0: same distance between Gordon Chalkak and Mears is pitting. Rick Mears is heading for the pits.
1: Here comes Rick Mears down into the pit area. Loop. Chuck Marlowe is in Rick Mears' pit. Luke Palmer's already headed for victory lane. Mears has to lock the brakes up. He almost rear-ended a car that was slowing in the pits. Now Mears screams down into his pit area. Chuck Marlowe.
2: He is just now going by me. Now they'll take a very close look at those tires. They're looking on the left side. It's fuel. It is precious time. Seconds, half seconds, maybe milliseconds. All they can save here in the pit. They've got to get enough to finish this race. Waiting, waiting, waiting. Now the horse is around. He's on his way.
1: And Tom Sneva also makes a pit stop at the same time and lights the tires heading out of the pits. A great roar of approval from the crowd. So we've had the pit stop by Rick Mears. He can go the distance now. Gordon Johncock is the man we wait for. Roger Ward, what a terrific race.
3: It is, and as a matter of fact, those pit stops were almost the same speed. They left almost at the exact same moment. And Sneva should be right up behind Rick Mears as they go down the back straightaway. Gordon still has his pit stop to make. If he can make a quick one, it would give him a chance to get right back into the lead.
1: So we will keep our eyes on that Patrick Racing team. George Hewning leans out over the wall. He is the chief of the race car, and he is in radio communication with Gordon Johncock, the current leader. Johncock stays out. Now, Donald Davidson, looking at strategy here, did they not make a stop just a little bit later?
4: Who made a stop?
1: I believe Johncock did hook up and make a stop a little later than everyone else on
4: okay.
1: the last round.
4: There was one time under yellow when he came in and made an additional top-up on fuel, and may have helped him to go just a little bit further than some of the others. He can run a little longer.
1: All right, Lou Palmer is standing by in Gordon Johncock's pit. He is the leader at this moment, and he is due for a pit stop. 185 laps are complete. We're going to try to get you the 180-lap rundown shortly, but obviously we're interested in this battle with the leader as Gordon Johncock screams through the fourth turn, comes off the fourth, and heads down for the pits. Here comes Gordon Johncock. There's a slower car in front of him. Johncock would like to get past him in the pits. Indeed he does. Johncock makes a pass of Jim Hickman in the pits, and now Johncock braking to a stop, locks the wheels up. Let's go down to Lou Palmer.
2: And he brakes precisely to a stop where he should, though the car was bouncing and twitching as it came in very, very quick. They're making a small adjustment now. George Hewning taking the signal from Gordon to the front end. They're setting their handling characteristic for their final 20 laps. There he goes. Gordon Johncock is on his way. His crew is ecstatic. They're calling it their greatest stop of the day, maybe of their decade. Gordon could be on his way to another win, but I'm on my way to victory lane.
1: One whale of a stop by Gordon Johncock. They hooked up the fuel. They dropped in fuel fast, and Johncock is on his way. He is 14 laps from victory in 1977 at this very point. He was right behind A.J. Foyt when he blew his engine, so the race is not over yet. This is Paul Page. We're back at the Indianapolis 500. Out in front, Gordon Johncock with 188 laps complete. John DeCamp, take us back 8 laps and give us 10 car rundown quickly.
5: Paul, at the end of 180 laps, Johncock led in car 20. Car number 1 was in second spot, and that's driven by Mears. Car number 7, Sneva, was in third place. In fourth place, car 3, Pancho Carter. Fifth place, car 10, Al Unser. Sixth place, car 5, Johnny Rutherford. Seventh place, car 91, Don Whittington. 8th place, car 19, Bobby Rahal. 9th place, car 42, Jim Hickman. 10th place, car 28, Herm Johnson. 11th place, car 30, Audie Holmes.
1: 189 laps complete. A 10-second lead for Gordon Johncock. Donald.
4: Okay, Paul, we're now down to 10 cars out of the race, or rather 10 cars still running as Bobby Rahal is also out of the race. Gordon Johncock, we perhaps forget, was running second with only 7 laps to go just a year ago. A tremendous finisher. The last... he's been in the top 10 for the last 5 years in a row, and it's hard to believe that it's 9 years ago since he won that 73 race, and he wants so much to win one that goes the full 500 miles.
1: And we must remind you that with 190 laps complete, that the The race itself is not over until a checkered flag flies. So many times in these last 10 laps, the race has been taken away from the leader.
4: Well, of course, the most famous one of the lot was Ralph De Palma, who in 1912 led 196 of the 200 laps, and the only four that he didn't lead were laps 1 and 2 and 199 and 200. And then, of course, we had Eddie Sachs bidding to change a tire and allow A.J. Foyt to win only three laps from the end in 1961. We had the great Ward-Rathman duel of 1960 when Roger Ward was leading the 197th lap, saw a cord showing through on his tire and elected to slow down and save second rather than try and battle Rathman to the finish.
1: The Indianapolis 500. Johnny Rutherford makes his final pit stop now of the day. He is in the pits. It might be more than just a routine stop as his crew leans over the Pennzoil Chaparral. 191 laps complete. John DeCamp, let's take the opportunity right now. First 10 places, 190 laps.
5: The lead car was Gordon Johncock in car number 20. In second place, car number 1, Rick Mears. In third place, car 7, Tom Sneva. Fourth place, car 3, Pancho Carter. Fifth place, car 10, Al Unser. Sixth place, car 5, Johnny Rutherford. 7th place, car 91, Don Whittington. 8th place, car 42, Jim Hickman. 9th place, car 28, Herm Johnson. 10th place, car 30, Howdy Holmes.
1: Gordon Johncock, the STP Wildcat, 191 laps complete. He's across the line completing 192, 8 laps from the finish. Roger Ward, what kind of an interval between he and 2nd place Rick Mears?
3: At the moment, there is 8.5 seconds. Actually, Rick Mears is gaining on him at about a half a second a lap at the moment. However, with only 8 laps to go, it would appear as though catching him is going to be doubtful. He might be able to do it if there was a yellow flag that could change the complexion entirely, or if Gordon experienced a little problem, that might change the complexion. But at the moment, it appears as though Gordon has a sufficient cushion to stave off the challenge of Rick Mears.
1: Then again, Gordon Johncock might have just eased back a little bit and is just hoping that he'll make it to the finish. Is that possible?
3: Well, that certainly is true. However, I would think if I were in Gordon's shoes, I wouldn't want that Rick Mears any place within sight if I could avoid it.
1: Bob Forbes is down in Gordon Johncock's pit at this moment. Bob, what's the atmosphere down there?
6: Well, they've got their fingers crossed, and they're listening to the public address system every time that lead increases just a bit or whatever the variation is. You can see the expressions on their face. They're standing here right on the pit wall, 1 foot up, 1 foot down, and I'm sure they're counting each lap and hoping for Gordy Johncock to get that checkered flag.
1: The average speed of the race at 190 laps, 160.68 miles an hour. Here comes Gordon Johncock once again, 194 laps. He is just 6 laps from the finish of the Indianapolis 500, our winner in 1973. Gordon has had some problems, illness in the family the past week. I know it's very important to him to win this race this year. The interval now just 6 seconds. John DeCamp.
5: Gordon is running just over 193 miles an hour, Paul.
1: 193 miles an hour as Johnny Rutherford's Pennzoil Chaparral is being pushed to the garage area and out of the race. So we're watching Gordon Johncock. We're watching the interval. Second place is Rick Mears. Third place is Tom Sneva. Pancho Carter is up in fourth place. And I started to say earlier, I'll say it again, that the Longhorn of Al Unser is sitting in fifth place. And I know Bobby Hillen would like to win, but I'm sure he's happy with being at fifth place with a car that's been a lot of trouble to them in development the past 3 years. Ron Carroll, in the first turn, let's pick up Gordon Johncock.
7: All right, Johncock by us right now. Tom Stevens' car may be in trouble. Some black smoke just came out of it a moment ago, Paul.
1: Watching on the backstretch. Howdy, keep track of Johncock.
8: And Gordon Johncock flashes by us, and he's heading to the number 3 position where Larry Henry can see him.
9: Here's Gordon Johncock, but not too far behind him is Rick Mears. Rick has got the pedal to the metal, as they say. He's trying to catch Gordy Johncock. Can he do it?
1: Over on the main stretch, Tom Sneva's engine begins to show a plume of blue smoke. It looks like Sneva, running in third place, may have just lost the motor on the main stretch. There's also the possibility that that put some oil down. Here comes Johncock. He completed lap 196. Ron Carroll.
7: And Gordon Johncock in the first turn right now. Drops it down below that yellow line. Now out to the short chute wall. And here goes Rick Mears by us right now. Doug.
8: And he came out of Hastings, Michigan in 1965, driving for Gordon Weinberger. Gordon Johncock, the leader. He's in the middle of the backstretch. John Cock flashes by me, and there's Rick Mears right behind him as they head into number three.
9: He may be able to see that blue and white gold charge in his rearview mirrors. John Cock had to go to the inside to get around traffic. Mears is getting closer.
0: He is getting much closer. It's going to be a shootout. John Cock moves through the turn. There goes Rick through the turn. And we've only got three more laps to go.
1: Rick Mears chasing Gordon Johncock, and he is closing on him. Mears, 1.5 seconds behind Johncock. Ron.
7: All right, and a tremendous battle right here. There's Gordon Johncock. There's Rick Mears. It's just that close as they had the second turn.
8: And he drops down a little below the white and yellow line. Now Mears is closing in about 20 car lengths behind. Here they are at the backstretch. There is Johncock right there. Mears right there as they streak down the backstretch toward three.
9: They can really, Johncock can really see Mears in his rearview mirror. The crowd on their feet. They're cheering. They want Mears to catch him and have it a foot race right for the checkered flag.
0: Now the distance is less than half the short shoot. It isn't going to be long before Rick Mears will be right up on the bumper of Gordon Johncock there in the straightaway.
1: It's a battle to the finish as we're watching Johncock lead Mears across the line. 198 laps complete. 5 miles to go, Ron.
7: I wouldn't have believed it with an 11-second lead, but there's Johncock. There's Mears about a second apart and less. They're in turn two.
8: And here's Gordon Johncock. Mears now about 8 car lengths behind as they accelerate off of turn number two. Johncock, of course, having started in sprint cars, and he loves to race close, and he may have an opportunity as he still leads by a few car lengths into turn three.
9: Mears is right on the rear wing of Gordy Johncock as they dive into turn three. They're getting down to the nitty-gritty. They've got one car in front of them. They're in the short shoot.
0: And here they come. Johncock maintains the lead. Rick Mears way low in the turn. He may make a move here on the straightaway as the white flag.
1: And Mears is right there. The white flag. It's a drag race. They're side by side. Johncock and Mears. Mears on the inside. Johncock, Mears forced down the little line. Run.
7: Johncock cuts him off. Hey, what a, this looks like the start of this race. Johncock, then Mears, they're in turn two.
8: Now Gordy pulls away a little bit as Mears gets a little squirrely in turn number two. They're on the back stretch. It's still Gordon Johncock.
7: Mears is trying, but he's about 10 car lengths behind as they streak down this 5/8 of a mile back stretch to turn three.
9: Less than half a lap ago. Gordy Johncock by 5 car lengths over Rick Mears. They're in the north short shoot.
0: Here they come. This is the final quarter lap. Johncock maintains the lead. To the 500, Paul Page. Who's going to win it?
1: Gordon Johncock off the fourth turn. Mears is right behind him. Johncock, Mears makes a try. Johncock wins it by less than 1/10 of a second. Gordon Johncock has won his second 500. Rick Mears comes across in second place, almost side by side. And you should see the celebration that is taking place in the Patrick Racing pits. An incredible celebration now as they run down toward victory lane. What a finish. Absolutely incredible. Gordon Johncock wins the 66th running of the Indianapolis 500. I'm sure in the 66th running, they have never seen a finish like that. Rick Mears drafts to the finish line. Pancho Carter comes across the line. Scored unofficially in third place now. Tom Sneva's car giving up in the last three laps. Sneva brought it into the pit area. Here comes Gordon Johncock around one more time, waving to his thousands of fans, a crowd approaching almost 400,000 as Gordon Johncock drives around one more lap. The STP Wildcat, the winning car here. And a cheer goes up for Rick Mears, who rolls down the pit area in the Gould Charge, the second-place car. An unbelievable finish for the Indianapolis 500-mile race. Now Pat Patrick and the rest of the team, Jim McGee, George Hooning, all wait for the race car to make its presentation on pit road of the winning machine, Gordon Johncock. An unbelievable finish. Roger Ward, I don't think any longer you hold the record for the closest finish.
3: Well, I'm sure I don't, and as a matter of fact, it looked to me like the when Rick began to close, he closed so rapidly it would be easy to pass him, but obviously it was not. He made a valiant effort, but Gordon must have just never lifted and kept him back there.
1: This race may have been decided by a hesitation that occurred in the fourth turn of just a fraction of a second. Here comes Gordon Johncock. Let's go to Lou Palmer.
2: We await him here in victory lane. Gordon Johncock with the longer win than the other and maybe the more satisfying for all of that. Gordon was a true winner before, but always there was that question, I think, in his mind, because he hadn't gone 500 miles. Well, he went 500 today and earned every mile of it to hold the lead. Gordon Johncock awaited in victory lane now. We have the 500 Festival Queen here, ready to greet him as well. The car itself has stopped early. The crowd has gathered.

0: Have you ever seen anything like that?
1: Well, they're down now in victory lane, and Bob Forbes is being pressed so hard that he can barely get in there. Now they roll the car forward. So, Lou Palmer, he's coming to you. Lou?
2: Absolutely. Some things just take longer than others. This race took a little longer than we anticipated when it all began. But at the end, certainly for the Patrick people, they have beat the Penske Panthers, and we now have a winner coming to victory lane. Julianne Smith, the 500 Festival Queen, is alongside and part of this enormous celebration as they work that car up just closer and closer. We're going to try to move closer to it as well. They are at the moment balancing the car just a little bit earlier than before. It is not all the way up yet. They still have some pushing to do, and the whole crew is required to hold it back there. I can move up to Gordon, but they really ought to get the car up just a little closer here. Apparently not, so we'll move on in. Gordon, it took you longer to get the victory lane this time, but this had to be one heck of a win. A big kiss now. Talk about that man. That, I think, maybe one of the all-time great victory lanes without one word yet spoken. Gordon, congratulations. There's another kiss, and yet another. You know all of these people, I guess.
3: Yes, I do.
2: Welcome to victory
3: I'm
2: lane,
3: too tired
2: Gordon.
3: To talk, though.
2: Don't take a drink first, and we'll be with you then. We have the BorgWarner Trophy seated behind the car. We have just so many happy people, and we've got a whole crew. There's the victory laurel over your head.
3: Where's the Mountain Dew?
2: It'll be coming. It'll be coming.
3: Where's it at?
2: Looking for the Mountain Dew, and I think they're handing it up now. We'll call that for now and look for it later. Gordon, it can't ever be easy to win one, but this is, from a spectator's point of view, one of the toughest I've ever seen.
3: Me? Oh, yes. Now I got water in my throat.
2: You can do anything you want in victory lane.
3: It was tough because with about 10, 11 laps to go, my car started into a pushing position, what I had earlier in the race. And earlier in the race when I had it slowed me down to 185 miles an hour. If the car would have handled like it did after lap 155 to 190, it would have been a lot easier all day. But the car did start going away with 10 laps to go, is why it slowed down so much. I had to drive all four underneath the line, really, to give the car enough room to run on the racetrack.
2: You had the feeling, though, as long as you could get your handling back, and there was a last adjustment on about 14 laps to go pit stop, you had the power. You didn't have that power during practice this month of May. It didn't seem you had the power to overcome the Penske Panthers.
3: Well, no, I have an exceptionally good engine in here, thanks to Sonny Myers and all my crew. You know, we put 800 miles in here the first week of practice getting ready to qualify. And the day after qualifying, we found a couple things with the car that really helped us, that made the car feel a lot more consistent. But my crew, you know, they just worked and worked and worked night and day. To get this car ready for me to run, you know.
2: Now, is there a different feeling with this win than the earlier one?
3: Well, most definitely, you know. The other one ended up out here on pit lane in the rain, you know, and they decided they weren't going to run anymore, and they just gave us the win sitting on the apron, and this is surely a lot different. I'll never forget this one.
2: You were no less a winner before, but you are a magnificent winner now. The crew is attempting to push the car forward. We're not in the way of that. More things to say about more people.
3: Well, I said it before the race started. It seemed like when we're with STP that just everything goes right, you know. I won the race here in 1973, sponsored by STP. 1977, we lacked about 16 laps. I believe we would have run the race and we broke a crank. Last year we had 6 laps to go, and I'm not saying we would have won the race, but we'd have been a surely second and had some belts go bad. And just I'd like to stay with STP forever.
2: I think they'd like to have you forever.
3: Well, we'd sure like to stay there. They're terrific people to work with. They understand racing, you know, and know what it's all about. But they're not the only one. Goodyear Tire and Rubber Company has worked with us a lot, you know, in the tires. And I really got to give the tires credit, because all month long in practice, it just stayed consistent, you know, and the tires really worked over last year.
2: Well, we congratulate you again. Gordon Johncott, our winner for Pat Patrick and the STP Wildcat. Go right on in, Chris. And there's your winner. We have Gordon Johncott for the second time and a longer time with a full 500-mile victory here in Victory Lane.
1: Johncott led 58 laps on his way to victory. Stay tuned for the greatest spectacle in sports. We're back live at the 66th 500, just won by Gordon Johncock, but a tremendous battle with Rick Mears. Chuck Marlowe, you're with him.
0: Right, I am, Paul, standing right here with him. Rick, I don't know how I can say any more to you than it's the most exciting finisher.
4: Well, it worked out very well, you know. We finished second. I have no complaints. We tried to catch him. We just ran out of time.
0: Did you try to start your sprint a little bit sooner? Do you think you might have caught him?
4: Well, we were starting it fairly as soon as we could. It was just fuel stops, you know, and just the time I got blocked coming in the pits once, and it knocked us down some time-wise, and it was just too late after that.
0: He just had a super stop, his last one. You were right on program, but it was enough, wasn't it?
4: Yeah, it was enough. We got blocked coming into the pits, and that stopped us, and that hurt our pit stop.
0: Rick, thank you again. Congratulations to you. Go back and take a rest.
4: Thank you very much.
1: Gordon Johncock, the winner of the 66th running of the 500. Rick Mears finished second. Gordon Johncock has won the 66th 500 for the 30th year in a row. Jack McKenzie has carried the BorgWarner Trophy into victory lane and set it on the back of Gordon Johncock's car. John DeCamp, unofficial order of finish.
5: Well, Paul, we'll just give you the order of the cars that were running at the end, and the leader, of course, was Gordon Johncock after 200 laps. Car 20 won it. In second place, car number one, Rick Mears. In third place, car number three, Pancho Carter. In fourth place, car number seven, Tom Sneva. Fifth place, car number 10, Al Unser. Sixth place, car 91, Don Whittington. Seventh place, car 42, Jim Hickman. In eighth place, car number 5, Johnny Rutherford, who was not running at the end. In ninth place, car number 28, Herm Johnson. And in 10th spot, in car number 30, Howdy Holmes. Those are the cars running at the end. The rest of them we have given to their places during the course of the afternoon, Paul.
1: And the margin of victory was 15 one-hundredths of a second. First to second place, a terrific battle, Roger Ward.
6: Well, I'll tell you, I was holding my breath there at the end because it appeared as though the way Rick Mears had moved up on Gordon Johncock, that when it got to him, it wouldn't even be a problem to pass him. But apparently, Gordon reached down into that, his bootstraps or whatever, he got a little more and was able to hang on. He ran flat out the full distance of that last lap, and that's the only way he was able to hold off Rick Mears.
1: That last lap for both of them approached 200 miles an hour. We'll see if we can't get that official speed for you. But for now, well, the scream of that racing engine has etched yet another chapter into 500 history. For Gordon Johncock, the day has ended in a victory. The Patrick Racing team and that STP crew did their job. The precision of masterful teamwork and months of preparation has had its reward. The coveted checkered flag, a new face on the BorgWarner Trophy. For others, this day has ended, leaving the dream unfulfilled. While they may not have finished first, they can say, though, they were in the fight. A fight reserved for the finest 33. For the race fan, well, they now walk toward the gates, knowing that they can go home and say, I saw the closest finish in 500 history. I saw Gordon Johncock win the 66th 500. The once-a-year meeting is now over. In minutes, the world's largest radio network will go dormant once again, and the sounds of Indianapolis will no longer wash the planet. For each of us, the count will begin once again. The plans, the hopes, the dreams, all pointed toward next May and the 67th running of the 500-mile race. It is with great hesitation that we prepare to leave you now. In these final seconds, we offer for Gordon Johncock, the winner of the 66th Indianapolis 500, this thought from the pen of C.C. Colton, who wrote, "To know a man, observe how he wins his object rather than how he loses it. For when we fail, our pride supports us. When we succeed, it can betray us." The 66th running of the Indianapolis 500-mile race has been brought to you by Anheuser-Busch, the brewers of Michelob. 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Our thanks to the voices of the race, Ron Carroll, Doug Zink, Howdy Bell, Larry Henry and Bob Jenkins, the pit reporters, Lou Palmer, Luke Walton, Chuck Marlowe, Jerry Baker, Bob Forbes, and to our rookie reporter, Sally Larvik. Here in the booth, our thanks to Donald Davidson, John DeCamp, Roger Ward, and Henry Bradshaw. Our engineering staff of Jan Eden, Bob Wyckoff, and Paul Bender. Our station coordinator is Gloria Novotny. The technical director is Tom Alibrandi. His assistant is John Royer. The network director is Russ Arnold. This is Paul Page, wishing you good morning, good afternoon, or good night, depending on where in the world you are. We are at the world's greatest race course, the Indianapolis Motor Speedway. Congratulations to Gordon Johncock, the 66th winner. And until next year, Godspeed.

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1: This is Kings of Speed, stories of men that have answered the challenge of the great Indianapolis 500-mile race. I'm Paul Page with another look at the historic past of the 500. The 500 has always been a challenge to foreign drivers. Since that first race in 1911, drivers from around the world have dreamed of pulling into victory lane at Indianapolis. Some have been rewarded for that dream. Graham Hill of Great Britain won as a rookie. Alberto Ascari and Rudolph Caracciola tried the 500. And in 1963, the Flying Scot, Jimmy Clark, made his first appearance in the Lotus powered by Ford. His rear-engine car would race the best front-engine cars in the world. Jimmy was shy and not at all accustomed to the media attention like a worldwide radio interview.
2: Well, it's wonderful to be here, and I hope to be up there with
3: him. Well, you're up there to start with. We hope you'll be right in the running all day.
2: Well, we'll be. I haven't seen this race before, and I think it's rather a frightening place to be.
1: The 1963 race would belong to Parnelli Jones in a Drake Roadster, but Jimmy Clark would win in 1965, the first time a winner entered victory lane in a rear-engine car. This has been Kings of Speed, a look at the past of the world's greatest race, the Indianapolis 500.
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8: Good morning, sports fans everywhere from Indianapolis, Indiana. The world's greatest race course is resplendent and majestic today, with flags of all nations unfurled. The Purdue University marching band in the background salutes the crowd with their brand of musical Hoosier hospitality. Shortly, thousands of varicolored balloons will shoot from a gigantic tent to fill the sky with color. And on the racetrack itself, right now, the 33 fastest racing machines and the 33 most daring drivers in this nation, tense with anticipation of the grueling grind ahead. The next 4 hours will bring fame and glory to some, disappointment and heartbreak perhaps to others, who have waited since last year for another crack at the pot of gold at the end.

0: A good-looking car and a good-looking driver, and he's headed for the home stretch. This man has really driven a race. Cool, calm, and collected, and that goes for both driver and automobile. You can hear the cheers in the home stretch, and here's Sid Collins.
1: Here he comes down, I'm sure. That beautiful pink car, the checkered flag is out. Bill Vandewater, the starter, holds it high, waves it, and there's Bob Schweikert, the winner of the Quick Time Annual 500-mile race.
2: Jim Rapman by about three car lengths, but here comes Roger Ward moving on about two car lengths now, and both of them four more out into the back straightaway.
3: Still blue and white, Rapman and Ward through this corner and over to Jim Shelton.
4: Boy, it's a shame that somebody has to lose this race, you know? These two fellows driving 500 miles just neck and neck.

0: up there cheering, as you can hear in the background. Not only the eyes of Texas, but the eyes of the world are on this great man.
1: The checkered flag is out. AJ's hand in the air. He is the winner. AJ Foyt at Indianapolis has won his fourth.
2: Here they come. This is the final quarter lap. John Cock maintains the lead.
1: Gordon Johncock off the fourth turn. Mears is right behind him. Johncock. Mears makes a try. Johncock wins it by less than 1/10 of a second.
3: And Ellinger Jr. has the lead. One more turn to go.
4: The checkered flag is out. Goodyear makes a move. Little Al wins by just a few tenths of a second. Perhaps the closest finish of the...
5: We're going back to green flag racing. 190 of 200 laps will be complete this time by Danica Patrick, going side by side with Weldon. She'll be the leader in turn number one.
2: Oh my goodness, they're three wide, but Patrick...
6: Sato has the lead out of four.
2: Elio Castroneves pedaling for all it's worth. Twin checkers out. History will be-

0: 200 laps, 500 miles to the most treasured piece of real estate in all of motorsports, Victory Lane at Indianapolis. Getting there, the ultimate test of man and machine. Some have conquered it once, some twice, a few three times, and a select few four times. Far more have never done so. Today, we'll add to the amazing, ever-growing tapestry that is the Indianapolis 500-mile race. On behalf of Sid Collins, Lou Palmer, Bob Jenkins, Mike King, and Paul Page, I'm Mark James. Welcome to the greatest spectacle in racing.
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0: Welcome back to the world's greatest race course. Mark James high atop the start-finish line. A few additions to this radio network have been as warmly and as well-received as this one. Our new driver analyst for the season, Anders Krohn. My friend, welcome to the night floor of the Pagoda.
3: Well, I've got goosebumps all over, Mark James. No, it's an absolute pleasure to be here, and can't believe to be sitting here for the start of the 102nd Indianapolis 500, to be honest.
0: Well, we don't know what's going to unfold over the next 200 laps, and I get the feeling that these teams, these drivers, they are not quite sure either.
3: They don't have a clue either. I mean, I've talked to every single driver and engineer that I could get a hold of, and kind of the general theme is this. Yeah, the fuel windows are going to be a little bit longer, but the tire wear is the big question mark. No one really knows exactly how they're going to go off during the course of the run. No one knows what's going to happen with marbles out on track. And also, as hot and humid as it's been for the entire month coming into this, it's raised some huge question marks. So, but that's a good thing. That's a great thing. And we really have no idea how the complexion of this race is going to play out. So can't wait to get the first stint underway here to kind of learn some general patterns of how strategy plays out.
0: I think given what we've heard, at no time in this Indianapolis 500 will track position be more important than it's been today.
3: You're exactly right. And to that point, I mean, I wonder if we could have somewhat of a similar strategy being played out from different teams and drivers to what we saw at ISM Raceway earlier this year, where if you're kind of stuck behind someone, do you pit slightly earlier in the window to get some clean air and put some good times in to get that track position back? And so that's what we're going to be watching all day today, is figuring out how do they find that clean air and how do they get that track position.
0: I have also heard a few team principals be a bit concerned that the old adage that cautions breed cautions could come into play because of the importance of track position. Some guys might take some risks on restarts.
3: I think you're going to have to be super aggressive with all your overtakes here, because we're seeing now with a reduction in downforce that it's very, very difficult to follow a car. So you essentially have to wait for someone to lose a bit of momentum, capitalize on that, but you might might only have that one shot. So exactly to your point, once they're all bunched up after a caution, yeah, that's the best opportunity. And so I think we're going to see a lot of aggressive moves early on in stints.
0: First green stint. If it goes green the entire way to the fuel window, will they have a good idea if Chevy's closed the gap in terms of fuel mileage at that point?
3: Well, I think we almost got that answer to the IndyCar Grand Prix a couple of weeks ago with Will Power being able to run every bit as long as the Hondas and then some. So I think that certainly was a concern for Chevy. It looks like they've closed that gap, but yes, we'll certainly know at the end of, if not the first stint, then the second stint today.
0: 12:18 Eastern, the scheduled green flag time. A lot to do between now and then. When we come back, a recap of that aforementioned IndyCar Grand Prix, courtesy of Mike King of the Firestone Performance Report. And then our legend pays tribute to another legend. All of that when we come back.
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4: Power wins the IndyCar Grand Prix and now sets his sights on a sweep at the world's greatest racecourse. I'm Mike King. This is the Firestone Performance Report. It should come as a surprise to no one that Will Power won the IndyCar Grand Prix run on the Indianapolis Motor Speedway road course May the 12th. After all, he's now won three of the last four. The question is, can he complete a month of May sweep? Power was strong from start to finish in the Grand Prix, starting on pole, leading 56 of 85 laps, and holding off challenges from Scott Dixon and Robert Wickens. The number 12 Verizon Chevy fast on the primary Firestone Black compound, but even faster on the softer Firestone Reds.
5: The Reds were obviously really, really good. The Blacks, I guess, lasted a little longer, but obviously a more durable tire.
4: Power picks up the 33rd win of his IndyCar career, the 200th IndyCar victory for Team Penske. Dixon crossed the line second, Wickens was third, Sebastian Bourdais was fourth, and Alexander Rossi was fifth. Joseph Newgarden struggled to an 11th place finish in the IndyCar Grand Prix, but continues to lead the championship standings. Now we get set to drop the green flag on the 500-mile race, and Will Power will look to do something he's never done before. Win on Memorial Day weekend. He'll start on the outside of the front row, joining Ed Carpenter and Simon Pagenaud as one of the three fastest qualifiers for the 102nd Indy 500. I'm Mike King. This is the Firestone Performance Report. Whatever you drive, drive a Firestone.
0: While it has been a while since his passing, thoughts today turn to the legend Dan Gurney. We paid tribute to him earlier this season in terms of his influence in all forms of motorsports, but we've invited the historian of the Indianapolis Motor Speedway, Donald Davidson, to pay tribute to Dan Gurney and his connection to this great race.
6: Well, we lost Dan Gurney back on January the 14th, and what a true American hero he was. It was almost as if he'd been made up by a scriptwriter, a tall blonde Californian winning four Grand Prix events and sharing the winning Ford in the 1967 24 Hours of Le Mans with A.J. Foyt. But today we're reminiscing about Dan Gurney, the Indianapolis 500 driver, entrant, car constructor, and innovator. He drove in 9 500 starting in 1962, and he began making a difference almost from the very beginning. The concept of the rear-engine car at Indianapolis was not new. The first one had appeared in 1937, but none had finished until 61, when Australian Jack Brabham drove a Grand Prix race Cooper to finish ninth. Only one rear-engine car qualified in 62, a Mickey Thompson entry driven by Dan Gurney. He qualified eighth and then immediately left to compete in two European Grand Prix, where he sought out Colin Chapman of Lotus and said, "Come back with me and see this thing." With Dan already having inside information that Ford Motor Company was contemplating an Indianapolis entry, a marriage was made, and lo and behold, for 1963, a team of Lotus cars powered by stock block Ford V8 engines for Dan and for Scotland's soon-to-be world champion, Jim Clark. Clark qualified fifth, led several laps, and finished second. The handwriting was on the wall, and 2 years later, when Clark was the first to win with a rear-engine car, Dan had already formed a company to build the all-American racers, Eagle. In Dan's final three 500 starts as the driver, 1968 through 70, he finished second, second, and third. And the combination that beat him in 1968 Bobby Unser in another Eagle. In 1972, the revolutionary Roman Slobodinsky-designed Eagle, with its huge bolt-on rear wings, obliterated the qualifying records with Unser and was flirting with 200 miles an hour. For the next several years, something like half the field would be Gurney Eagles. They won it all in 73 with Gordon Johncock and 75 with Bobby Unser. He was an icon, no doubt about that. Thank you, Dan Gurney, for being a hero. Don't forget to review your tickets now for the 103rd running of the Indianapolis 500. For details, go to IMS.com.
0: When we come back, we will meet our pit reporters, who will in turn introduce us to some of the drivers who make up the field for the 102nd running of the Indianapolis 500-mile race.
2: From the Firestone Broadcast Booth at the Indianapolis Motor Speedway, this is the Verizon IndyCar Series.
0: Time to meet some of the drivers, along with our talented quartet of pit reporters we'll have on pit road today. Let's start first by welcoming in Michael Young.
7: Thank you, Mark James, with the driver that will be leading the field down for the 102nd running of the Indianapolis 500, Ed Carpenter, and his third career pole here at Indianapolis. Ed, you've been in this position before, but how do you keep the Ed Carpenter driver that is smart, cool, calm, and collected, separated from the driver who wants this race so badly and sometimes could make a poor decision just because of the desire to win this race?
8: I mean, you know going into a 500-mile race that, you know, more likely than not, you're not going to have a perfectly smooth day. I think, you know, history has shown over the course of time that usually the winner of this race deals with some adversity at least once, if not more. So, you know, going into the race knowing that you're going to have to overcome some adversity, I think, you know, helps you keep your emotions in check. But, you know, for me, I think, you know, it's 200 laps, and you've got to take it lap by lap and attack the challenge in front of you, whether it's a car for position, open track, lap cars, weather conditions, whatever it may be, you know, working with the team to make the car better through the race with what adjustments we have at our disposal through pit stops, you know, and just try to stay, keep that mental focus at the highest level the whole time. This field's so deep that you really have to minimize your mistakes and, you know, be where you need to be, you know, come that last stint running the, you know, top three for sure.
7: Best of luck to you.
8: Thank you.
7: There he is, Mark James, our pole sitter for the 102nd running of the Indianapolis 500, Ed Carpenter.
0: Thank you, Michael. Michael, of course, handling pre- and post-race festivities throughout most of the season for the Verizon IndyCar Series, pit reporter, turn announcer for us as well. Time to welcome in the sports director of the ABC affiliate here at Indianapolis, WRTV6, our good friend Dave First. Dave?
9: Mark, thank you. Nothing beats race day at the beautiful Indianapolis Motor Speedway, certainly for Simon Pagenaud, who finds himself starting second. Best start of the now seven races. What have you learned in the previous races that you can apply today to get up front and stay up front?
10: Great question, Dave. I've learned a bunch, and this is the first year that I feel, okay, now I really know what I need, and I really know how to act depending on the situation. I'm not intimidated anymore. I feel like I can master this place. You know, I can, but obviously there's a lot to do. There's a lot to do. It's a long, long race. You really have to position yourself the first 160 laps and the last 40 laps. If you're in the top five, you really have a shot. So that's the goal. The goal is to just hang out there, take care of my car, and set it up for the last 40 laps.
9: Good luck today.
10: Thank you.
9: Got to go back to 1920, the last time a French-born driver won the race. Gaston Chevrolet, but keep an eye today on Simon Pagenaud.
0: Thank you, Dave. Not only Verizon IndyCar Series broadcast with us throughout the season, also follows the Mazda Road to Indy, one of the hardest-working guys in show business for sure. We welcome in Rob Howden.
11: Well, thank you very much, Mark James. Always a pleasure to be part of the IMS radio network here at the Indianapolis 500. When you start looking for drivers who have not yet won here at Indy and have not yet won the 500, you have to look the driver, the number 12 Verizon Team Penske Chevrolet. Will Power, you've won a championship. You've won 33 races at 18 different venues. But this is the one that you have to tick off the box still, the Indianapolis 500. Team Penske's been very good all month. Is this your year?
12: Well, you can never say when it's your year, but all you can do is do your homework and, you know, get yourself in a position to challenge for the win. And I feel like we've done that this month. You know, it's a new car. There's a lot of information going around and a lot of things to understand. And having three really good teammates and obviously a very good team around me, I feel like we've put ourselves in a really good position as a team. for one of us to challenge for the win, if not all of us kind of fighting at the end. So yeah, that would be a great situation, and I hope that is the case.
11: Good luck today.
12: Thank you very much.
11: Willpower, ladies and gentlemen, will start on the outside of row number one, his 11th 500, starting P3.
0: And pleased to welcome aboard a rookie in name only, a talented young motorsports broadcaster working his first Indianapolis 500 with us. You'll hear him throughout the course of the season at other events, but we say welcome to the broadcast to Ryan Marine.
13: Thank you very much, Mark James. Joseph Newgarden is the reigning Verizon IndyCar Series champion, starting on the inside of the second row this afternoon. You have the series championship under your belt. You're looking for that first Indianapolis 500 win. Does the fact that you do have the championship in your back pocket in any way change your calculus when it comes to taking risks, doing what you have to do at the end of the race to try and bring home an Indy 500 crown?
14: I think it depends on your race car, you know, and you'll know what type of race car you have 100 laps in. And, you know, the race is all about working on it, trying to prepare it for the end, thinking about what you're going to need. And it's hard to look at this race and say I'm going to race for points, because it's the Indy 500 and you treat it different than the championship. If you have the winning car, all bets are off. You're going to try and win the race. It's not about points. If you don't have the winning car and you recognize that, it might turn into a points day. And this is one of the most important places for it. You look at Hinchcliffe, who's going to take a big hit. And, you know, being in the show there and just finishing decently, it does wonders for your championship. So I guess what I'm saying is it really depends on how the day unfolds, but anything can happen in this race. You can't throw in the towel till the very finish, because things can turn around very quick, and I feel good with Team Chevy and Verizon. I think we've had an incredible package this month, and I think we'll have a solid day.
13: Joseph Newgarden will start on the inside of the second row in the Verizon Chevrolet for Team Penske.
0: Seeking his fourth win at the Indianapolis Motor Speedway is Elio Castroneves. Michael Young caught up with him.
7: Here with Elio Castroneves. I know when we spent time in St. Petersburg, when they went out to qualify, your knee was bouncing and you so wanted to be in a car. You are now in the car.
15: Exactly.
7: I know you can win this race.
15: But the knee is still bouncing.
7: Right. Well, that's a good thing.
15: That
7: means you're still on edge.
15: I did enjoy spent time with you. Don't get me wrong, but I prefer being in the race car.
7: Is there anything that surprised you coming back to the Indianapolis Motor Speedway?
15: Well, it's always a new thing. You know, even that I've been here for so many years, it is always a different thing. Car's new. The team is the same, which is great. That helps a lot to adapt to the car. But when you're running behind people, or when you're running with one, there are some different competitors that you don't know what they're going to do. So those are the details that you got to just use the experience to learn that. And that's what I'm going to do today. So make sure that I keep myself, out of trouble and aggress when I need to be. And hopefully with that, give us the opportunity to be fighting for the win.
7: I know if you climb that fence, there's going to be about 300,000 people joining you up there.
15: The fence better be really good. I know it's a new fence, so hopefully a lot of people join me, because it will be so much fun.
7: Best of luck.
15: Thank you.
7: Elio Castroneves will start on the middle of row number three. Let's go to Dave first.
9: Michael, thanks. Here is Spencer Pigot after starting 29th, his first two Indy 500s. Got a little better view today, starting sixth. What kind of a difference is that?
16: Well, it's great. You know, to only see a couple cars in front of me is going to be really neat. And just, you know, everything that goes on with being in the fast line shootout and after qualifying, you know, people have really shown their support of our team, and, you know, really have had a lot of congratulations and stuff from people, not only here in the track, but around town. It's pretty cool to be up there and, you know, be on the same row and around the same rows as a lot of winners and champions and guys I've been watching for a long time.
9: Just how good has this team been this month, you think?
16: The team's been great. Yeah. You know, straight out of the box, I think we're all super comfortable with the cars that we had. I mean, we definitely experimented and tried different things, but, you know, at the end of the day, we all came back and decided on a way to go, and it seemed to really pay off. So to have three in the top seven was, you know, I think better than any of us expected, and, you know, just so excited and happy to be with them.
9: Good luck today.
16: Hey, thank you.
9: Spencer Pigot rolls off the outside of row two.
0: Conversations with more of our drivers when we come back. Again, green flags scheduled for 12:18 Eastern here at the Indianapolis Motor Speedway.
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0: It's a welcome back and a farewell, all in one fell swoop, talking about Danica Patrick retiring after racing here at the Indianapolis 500. She returns after a seven-year absence while she was in the Cup Series. Our Rob Howden has Danica Patrick.
11: Thank you so much, Mark. Talking here now with Danica Patrick, looking for a great weekend, of course. But you made a decision to cap off a 20-year career here at the Indianapolis 500. What are your expectations going in, and maybe what was your approach coming into the month?
17: You know, I couldn't think of a better place to end my career than Indianapolis and with the Indy 500. And I've been fortunate enough to be with such a great team with Ed and everybody. They've been amazing and have given us fast cars. So that part's been amazing. And then, you know, the work left to do is to stay calm, stay positive, and probably go back to the first advice that, like, sunk in the deepest from Alan Sir Jr. in 2005 when I said, what have you got? Like, give me some advice. I'd love to hear it. And he just said that, you know, it's a long race and it, you know, it's not really, you know, don't ever believe it's ever over for you. And I couldn't have been more true my first year with stalling on a pit stop and spinning and having my front wing taken off and then, shoot, just about winning the race. So I think that's got to be the mindset today.
11: Okay, have fun out there.
17: Thank you.
11: That's Danica Patrick, ladies and gentlemen, driver of the number 13 GoDaddy Ed Carpenter Racing Chevrolet. She'll roll off from P7 to Ryan.
13: Thank you very much, Rob. Alexander Rossi is the 2016 Indianapolis 500 winner. Your two previous starts in this race, you've started 11th, you've started 3rd. Today it's 32nd. How does that alter your approach, your mindset going into race day today?
18: It doesn't. You know, we feel that we have a fast race car, and, you know, we're obviously disappointed to start 32nd, but our approach doesn't change. You know, we have a bigger job ahead of us than if we had started higher up, but, you know, the Knapp Auto Parts crew is excellent at what they do. Andretti Autosport has had such a strong history here. We know how to build cars to win races, so, you know, that's our goal and that's our intention.
13: There's been a great deal of discussion this month about the difficulty in passing, making your way from the back of a train toward the front. Do you expect that to be difficult? Do you expect it to be something that you can accomplish today?
18: I definitely think it's something we can accomplish. It is difficult, but the car rewards getting it into the mechanical window. We saw that in Phoenix, and I think we demonstrated that personally, that you can make it happen if you make the right decisions. So we're going to go into the race with the confidence that we have the right mechanical package to make it happen, and hopefully that's the difference maker today.
13: Alexander Rossi won on debut in 2016. He was 7th last year. He'll start for the middle of the 11th row today. Michael Young.
7: Thank you, Ryan, with our reigning Indianapolis 500 champion, Takuma Sato. And Takuma, I know last year in Victory Lane, you were very excited, very happy, but not overly emotional. And I know it's about 3 weeks removed now, but the first time you drove under the Gate 2 tunnel with your picture adorned there, called the Takuma Sato Gate, and the first time you actually got to drive around the speedway again, as a champion of the Indianapolis 500, what was it like emotionally for you?
19: Well, you're right. I mean, actually, it was quite emotional, surprisingly, because obviously this year's car we've been driving for the months now, and in fact, Spotter's voice as well from testing, and we obviously race in Phoenix as well, so nothing shouldn't be surprised. But as you said, it's very cool to go to the Gate 2, you know, the picture underneath yourself. Anyway, so back in the car to the very first installation lap for the Super Speedway, and I got a voice from my spotter Roger, said, all clear, and come join to the truck. I think it's like a flashback. All you could see physically was a gray stunt because it's testing, right? But it was just instantly went to the car for the backing like 12 months ago. And I didn't really expect it. So it was very emotional. And I felt like, wow, this is Indy 500, unbelievable situation. So it was very happy. But of course, after that, you get on with your work and consider it. And since then, obviously, we were here, but every single day. But no, that was a very, very special moment. And of course, in the last 12 months, was an unbelievable journey.
7: Hopefully, you'll be able to repeat that today. Best of luck to you, and we'll see you out there on the circuit.
19: We'll certainly try. Thank you very much.
7: Takuma Sato. He'll start on the inside of row number 6. Dave first.
9: Here with Tony Kanaan, who started first in this race, started last in this race. So really, I mean, 10th is pretty good, right?
20: Not bad. I mean,
9: we'll take it.
20: First, last, 10th. you know, only three rows in front of you. It's all right.
9: Good to go. You guys have worked on a lot of things, ABC Supply, AJ Foyt Racing. What's the thing that might really come down to for you guys today?
20: Consistency and mistakes free. I mean, I think that the way the competition is nowadays, you cannot afford to have one single hiccup that somebody else won't. If you think about the cars that we're competing against, right? Three Carpenters, five Andretti's, four Penske's. You can't, it's not like back in the old days that you have three or four guys, right, that have a chance to win. We have 15 guys here today that have a chance to win, so you have to have a trouble-free race.
9: Good luck today.
20: Thank you, baby.
9: Tony Kanaan, he'll roll off 10th, his 17th Indy 500.
11: 2008 winner Scott Dixon will start on the outside of row number three. Scott, obviously looking for your next win. You've been dying to get that win. Honda versus Chevy. Chevy was great in qualifying. What are your chances, you think, here today with the Honda Brigade?
21: Yeah, it's definitely going to be interesting. I think, Honda, always works extremely hard. And I think the race package is probably going to be the preferred side for us right now. We're definitely disappointed, I think, only having two Hondas in the fast nine. But the competition is doing a good job right now. But definitely think there's a lot of strong Honda, cars and packages, coming out for the race today.
11: You guys have moved up in almost every race this year from qualifying to the race finish. Is the strategy maybe the strong part right now for you guys?
21: Well, we've had to in many scenarios, man. We've almost been at the back with a couple of snafus in qualifying, and the Grand Prix was really cool to just have that share speed and drive through the pack from 18th to 2nd. Today I think it's an extremely long race. It's trying to make sure that you have the preparation throughout the race to understand the car, what you need later in the race, and hopefully a few other bad cars out there will help you get to the front. But I think we're confident. I know Mike and Chris and everybody on the stand will be working extremely hard today, as will I, behind the wheel. But it's never easy here, man.
11: Thanks for the time.
21: Thanks, man. Cheers.
11: That's Scott Dixon, driver of the number 9 PNC Bank Chip Ganassi Racing Honda, rolling off P9.
13: What a difference a year makes for Sebastian Bourdais. Last year, forced to watch from the sidelines after suffering injuries in a qualifying crash. This year, starting in the fifth position. Sebastian, how gratifying has it been, not just to be back, but also to be so competitive as you have been all month?
22: Well, it's been great. Obviously, it speaks volume of Delcon Racing with Vassar and Sullivan. I think they really gave me a great car, a fast car, which showed and demonstrated what it was capable of on Saturday and Sunday. We've worked really hard on, like everybody else, in traffic scenarios and race conditions, and definitely got somewhere on Monday, so looking forward to a great race.
13: The Sealmaster Honda has been the fastest of the Honda contingent this month. He will start in the middle of row number 2.
0: Great job with our pit reporters. We'll hear from them moments after the command to start engines as they set the scene for today's race. When we come back, the historian of the Indianapolis Motor Speedway, Donald Davidson, joins us with the Sleep Number, Indy 500 by the numbers.
2: From the Firestone broadcast booth at the Indianapolis Motor Speedway, this is the Verizon IndyCar Series.
6: Numbers, numbers everywhere at the Indianapolis Motor Speedway. 500, that one's obvious. That's the number of miles that make up the race distance. 200, that's the number of laps. 33, the number of cars which normally start. 3,200,000, the number of bricks that paved the track in the fall of 1909. 20, the number of winners from the pole. 18, the highest starting position yet to produce a winner. 35, the record number of consecutive starts for A.J. Foyt. 644, the record number of laps led by Al Unser. 9, the total number of wins by Bobby, Al, and Al Unser Jr. Also, the number of women who've had at least one start. 19, the youngest age at which a driver has driven in the race. 16, the number of times Roger Penske's won as an owner. And also, 16 is the number of brother combinations to have driven in the Indianapolis 500. 68, the record number of lead changes in 2013. 11, the number of times car 3 has won the race. 13, the number of drivers who finished both first and last. 6, the number of poles by Rick Mears. Also, the number of tunnels which give access to the infield and the number of wheels on the unique Pat Clancy Special in 48 and 49. And 14, great number for A.J. Foyt, Bill Vukovich, and Louis Meyer, but also the number of drivers who've had one start and finished dead last. It just goes on and on.
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0: Sadly, we said goodbye to a couple of treasured members of our family. Here's Bob Jenkins.
3: Tom Alibrandi passed away at the age of 90 this past February. He worked in the telecommunications and broadcasting engineering fields his entire life, including over 40 years here at the Speedway. He owned TA Electronics and worked to improve the world's largest public address system here at the Speedway and this radio network, making sure everyone's equipment worked all around the 2.5-mile track. The voices and sounds you hear today on this broadcast can be traced back to the untiring work from Tom Alibrandi. When Tony Hullman bought the Indianapolis Motor Speedway after World War II, one of the first on the scene to help with its restoration was Bob Huey. He worked for the telephone company, and it became his job to install cable for the passage of information around the track and to rebuild the world's largest public address system with cables, speakers, and other equipment. Back then, Tom Carnegie didn't use a microphone, but rather he spoke into the handset of a telephone. Bob worked at the Speedway from 1946 to 2012 and sadly passed away in January. Our thanks to both of these men who helped make and allow us to carry on the greatest spectacle in racing.
0: Thank you, Bob Jenkins. Well said. When we come back, Nick Yeoman will take us inside the paddock as we move closer to the green flag of the 102nd running of the Indianapolis 500-mile race.
2: From the Firestone broadcast booth at the Indianapolis Motor Speedway, this is the Verizon IndyCar Series.
5: This is Inside the Paddock, presented by Advance Auto Parts. Joining us here at the Indianapolis Motor Speedway is Jim Swintall, who has served various roles in motorsports. Sometimes it's in the flag stand, now it's in race control. But Jim, I know one of your outside hobbies and something that fans have been able to had a chance to see on Main Street and Speedway is a very cool art gallery. For those that make their way out to the Speedway Art Gallery, tell folks about some of the artwork that you're going to have.
23: Yeah, for the month of May, the Speedway Arts Council has made me sort of the artist of the month, and it's been a real honor. I'm used to seeing my artwork one piece at a time, and it's really great to be in a room where there's 20 or so pieces. There are some originals there that are on loan from friends and clients from the Indianapolis area. There's prints. There's a couple of original sketches, and the show is going to run from the from now until the end of the month. The gallery will be open noon through 9 p.m., and the shop is right across the street from Harding Racing Headquarters on Main Street. Hard to miss, and it's in a great, great spot and a great street.
5: Advance Auto Parts. He's fast, he's bobbly, and he's only at Advance Auto Parts. He's the Jimmy Johnson bobblehead you can get when you buy 5 quarts of Valvoline motor oil at Advance Auto Parts, now through May 30th.
0: Well, let's segue from Nick Yeoman right into Nick Yeoman. It's time to introduce the talented trio of turn announcers that will help us cover all of the action on this massive 2.5-mile oval. He'll set up shop at the exit to turn number one, take him through the south end into turn number two from Lafayette, Indiana. Hello to Nick Yeoman.
5: Thank you so much, Mark James. It's an honor and privilege once again this year to help describe this incredible American tradition to all of you that join us today. There are hundreds of reasons why people come to this race. And from my perch here in turn two, I can see just about all of them. Many come to Indianapolis every single year because they're diehard race fans. They're going to sit here in turn two and cheer on their favorite drivers down the backstretch. Others are here for the first time. Some come simply to kick off summer on a very warm afternoon. And let's be honest, some don't even realize there's a race going on, but that's not going to stop them from enjoying the party. And the best part of it all is the Indianapolis Motor Speedway opens their arms and welcomes everybody. Turn two here at Indianapolis. It's a quarter mile in length. It's banked at 9 degrees, 12 minutes. Grandstands and VIP suites to the outside and the famous Speedway Museum to the inside. When they leave this turn, Mark, it's a 230-mile-per-hour sprint down the 5/8 of a mile backstretch. We're hoping for a clean, fast, and most importantly, safe day here in turn number two.
0: And celebrating over a decade now with this radio network, high atop turn number three from Indianapolis, Indiana, with us all throughout the course of the season, we say good morning to Jay Query.
4: Mark James, good morning to you. It is once again, as Nick talked about, a celebration. And every year I marvel at the celebration of humanity here that I can see high atop this northeast section in turn number three. There are those that can't attend today and will trust us to know what happens here at this famed 2.5 mile oval. Those that are used to being here, like Matthew Blossom of Ohio, serving us in the United States Air Force today. James Hess of Moments, Illinois. And there are those, Mark, that join us in spirit today. Mark Thompson of Kokomo, Indiana. Nick Coleman of Beech Grove, Indiana. Dick Rice of Indianapolis and Loring M. Bailey of Hartford, Connecticut. And those so close to us, Wayne James of Monrovia, Indiana, Bob Denary of Westfield, Indiana, my dear friend Kevin Turhan Donner of Austin, Texas. We think about all of them as we watch this 5/8 of a mile backstretch that Nick described coming into my view. They take that 9 degrees and 12 minutes in turn number 3. And then, Mark James, they set sail for the final corner here, turn number 4 at the Indianapolis Motor Speedway.
0: And as this guy well knows, nothing is a given in turn number 4. Been there for a number of years now, and we're happy to welcome back from Westfield, Indiana, we say hello to Chris Denary.
8: So good to be with everybody, and especially this radio network and all the great fans here, especially in turn 4. There is no cover, so there is bright sunshine falling on all of the race fans here on the northwest side of this great 2.5 mile oval. I'll take it out of the short chute between 3 and 4, and then turn 4, 9 degrees, 12 minutes, a quarter mile into the straightaway. And as Mark Jane said, so much can happen here. We go back years ago. J.R. Hildebrand, a rookie, looks like he'll win the Indianapolis 500, but can't make the final turn. Goes into the wall, and Dan Weldon wins the Indianapolis 500. So many things can happen, whether it be lap 1 or lap 200. Mark, we've seen it all here in turn 4.
0: Thanks, Chris. Just a couple of minutes away from heading downstairs for pre-race festivities, our driver analyst Anders Krohn rejoined us. And Anders, certainly a nervous time for these teams and these drivers. I would imagine these drivers anxious just to get strapped into the race cars. The preparation's over. The meet and greets, while they understand they're important, they want to go to work today.
21: Yeah, but the nerves are still running high at this point in time. All the drivers now finally about to get started ready here, getting strapped in the car, and that's when they start calming down. Once they have their helmets on, once they're all strapped in, they do a little systems check on the steering wheel, make sure all the paddles, all the bars, all the weight jacker, everything's within reach, everything is calm, making sure the water bottle works and that you have radio contact with your spotters around the track. And then the moment when all those systems checks are out of the way, that's when you really get into the zone. But I want to go quickly back to what Chris Denary said, because I think this year, the marbles and the effect that they have are going to be bigger than what we've seen in any year in the last decade, probably. So I think we're going to see a lot of drivers potentially getting caught out by that. So being inch perfect here during all 200 laps is going to be even more crucial than it's been in years past.
0: No question, this facility is as sensitive to the elements as any in the world. Talking about wind, talking about temperature, sunshine, all of that. It can change like that.
21: It's absolutely tremendous, and we've seen so many times, especially in qualifying, just how difficult turn two is with that little bit of crosswind that we typically see there. But as the sun shifts throughout the day and there becomes a little bit of a shade cover over the front straight, the temperature difference from the west side of the track to the east side of the track is going to increase significantly, and that means the drivers are going to have to adjust their tools between every part of the track, and is going to just continually increase the difficulty here.
0: Let's talk about the fuel window. What are we looking at in terms of how many laps can we go?
21: Well, I say it looks like if the teams are on a fuel save mode, they can do anywhere between 30 to 33 laps, and they're finding roughly a 5% increase in fuel economy compared to last year. And a lot of that has to come down to the overall downforce and the reduction there of roughly some 200 to 300 pounds less downforce this year than you raced with last year. So that's the reason for that. But of course, the biggest story, as we saw at ISM Raceway and we've seen so far this year, is tire degradation is way up.
0: Let's go trackside.
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1: Let us pray. Gracious and loving God, through all times and seasons, you are with us to guide us with your wisdom and to support us with your providential care. We take a moment this morning to thank you for your many blessings. Help each and every one of us to strive always for the greatest good and to live in such a way that builds up the human family. Today we welcome to our great city those who gather from around the world for the 102nd running of the Indianapolis 500. We ask you to bless the drivers, their teams, the officials, and the fans as you promise to hold us in your loving hands. Help them to be safe in this track and through the road of life. On this Memorial Day weekend, we commemorate your eternal care, the men and women who have died serving our country and the armed forces, and by their example, continue to show us the way to service, to a dedicated to the task that remain before us. God bless those who have died for our freedom. God bless all those gathered here for the greatest spectacle in racing. God bless America.

0: Ladies and gentlemen, God Bless America, performed by Indiana's own singer, songwriter, and recording artist, John McLaughlin.
1: We'll return trackside momentarily for our national anthem. But first, we need to pause 10 seconds for station identification. This is the Indianapolis Motor Speedway Radio Network. All of us with the Indianapolis Motor Speedway Radio Network would like to honor all of those that have served our great country this Memorial Day weekend. We would also like to take this opportunity to extend good wishes to some of our members, friends, and their families. Chris Pollock, Rick Evans, Dave Wilson, my good friend Matt English. Keep all of you and your families in our prayers on this race day. Also, Noblesville, Indiana West Middle School teacher Jason Seaman. He was injured while subduing a school shooter earlier this week. We're happy to report he's out of the hospital. Also, a 13-year-old female student remains hospitalized. Our thoughts are with her and her family. With all of the good folks at Noblesville West Middle School and the first responders for their heroic efforts. Again, the thousands upon thousands continue to converge upon this Indianapolis Motor Speedway and Anders Krohn, the rev limiter for the fans at an all-time high as well.
2: This is incredible stuff here. Just seeing the stands absolutely packed here and obviously hoping for their sake that they're hydrating.
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0: Moving ever closer to the command to start engines and thus the green flag for the 102nd running of the Indianapolis 500. Wanted to spend a couple of minutes with one of my predecessors, longtime voice of the 500, radio and television. Welcome back home, Paul Page. No better place to be on this day for sure.
33: Especially joining you here on the ninth floor, and it's an honor to be back. Let's take a look at the race from a couple of different points of view. Chevrolet, everybody knows, has more power. But perhaps more important than power, I think, is the mechanical grip. Aero, who knows? But I think mechanical grip will really matter. After the fuel runs, I think Andrew spoke to this a few minutes ago, you're figuring 31 to 34 laps of fuel. But when you go to the green flag, two laps of yellow equals one of green. And then can you do the race in five stops? Well, very possibly. Over the last 6 years, laps 18 to 32 have gone green. The same is true of laps 104 to 112. But caution periods, which are sporadic, they're kind of all over the place. But here is one you really have to look at. Lap 62 to 73, 50% possibility of a caution. Same goes for laps 150 to 159. Now, there's a driver chasing. You're going to have to start that pass well north of the start-finish line. And even if you do that, it's probably going to look like you're chopping somebody off.
0: Much has been made, Paul, of what appears to be a renaissance. For us, it's always been a big event, for sure. But I don't think there's any question. You go back to the 100th. And I've talked about this before. The theme that year was fast forward. And I think a couple of years later, mission accomplished by Doug Bowles and his team here at IMS.
33: Oh, absolutely. They got that job done. And, you know, this race actually now, a couple beyond that, is the true test of the thing. If you were going to suffer any kind of major drop-off, it was going to be here, and it has not happened.
0: Let's talk about the back to the technical side of this event and what it means for it. This month of May has literally been a blank sheet of paper for these race teams with the changes in the aero kits and the reduction in downforce.
33: Well, absolutely. And by the way, it's going to be a blank piece of paper this morning, too. I was out here on Georgetown Road just having fun with the fans. It started to sprinkle, and then I've never seen a downpour like that. It was almost like a tropical storm. So that's a totally green racetrack out there, too.
0: And you look at, you mentioned pit stops and how they could figure prominently in the fact that you have to be patient, track position, the importance of all of those things. I don't want to say that I'm putting any pressure on him by listing him as a favorite, but all of those sound like a lot of things that Scott Dixon, for one, is very, very good at, getting track position on pit road and managing a race car throughout the course of it and being there toward the end. Who else would you like?
33: Well, I'm glad you mentioned him because I think so, absolutely. Personal favorites, Tony Kanaan and Elio Castroneves, for obvious historical reasons there. Of course, Rossi, who I was cheering on through the 100th. But, again, you look down at that field, and it's not like 20 years ago. Every one of those guys has an absolute chance to win the Indy 500. Some time ago, we used to look at the front three rows. Can't do it anymore. It could come from anywhere.
0: Personally, for you, about a minute or so before we go downstairs, your very first Indianapolis 500, your first impressions of being here, when was that?
33: That was 1960, and I was sitting down in Grandstand B, tickets that the family had. I didn't want to come here because I'd been living in Germany, and I'd seen Formula One. And when the family said, well, you got to come see the Indy 500, I said, I don't want to see people turn left all the time. We didn't even get to the race when those ceremonies, as we have enjoyed for the past few minutes, began. I was hooked. All I wanted to do was do something here at the Speedway, and it didn't much matter.
0: Paul Page will rejoin us at the midway point, and then we look forward to Paul's observations once we get into the post-race for sure. Well, it's that time. Some of the most favorite ceremonies, the most favorite traditions here at the Indianapolis Motor Speedway. Let's go trackside as we move ever closer to the 102nd running of the Indianapolis 500.
3: Ladies and gentlemen, please welcome back to the Indianapolis Motor Speedway, Indiana University grad Jim Cornelison, and the Purdue All-American Marching Band performing Back Home Again in Indiana.

0: back home again in Indiana. And now, time for the most famous words in motorsports. Please welcome Holman & Company Chairman Tony George.
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2: Now here's pole sitter Ed Carpenter with our Twisted Tee course description.
3: It can be a little different depending on the gear strategy, but, you know, let's say we've got a tailwind down the front stretch. I'll probably be in fifth gear, shift to sixth about as soon as I start seeing the bricks. As I approach turn one, there's a little gate outside of turn one. I'll kind of visually graze my eyes over to that. That's kind of my turning point. My eyes will move back down to my apex point. When the car's handling perfect, it'll almost turn itself down there. I'll drive down on exit, release my hands up. At that point, I'll probably downshift back to fifth gear because I'm going to be heading towards a headwind. Turn into turn two a little bit early, kind of down to the white line right around where the grass picks up on the inside. Assuming the headwind's not too big, I'll be able to carry fifth gear all the way down the back stretch. I'll take a peek up at the windsock at the top of the turn three grandstands to make sure I know the wind hasn't shifted at all. Turn into turn three, which is nice and smooth. Roll through there a little bit under the white line with my left side tires. Still in fifth gear. Just stay nice and tight to the wall through the short chute. Turn in a little early to turn four. Dip the tires under the white line. Come out of four. Be watching the steering wheel for my RPM lights coming up. Pull sixth gear again. Check the windsock on the pylon and then get ready to repeat the whole thing again.
2: 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Twist for your next tailgate. Let's go back downstairs, check in with our pit reporters. They'll share with us the stories they will be covering on this day. Let's start first with Ryan Marine.
4: Thank you very much, Mark James. Well, my position on pit lane is at the extreme north of this pit road here at the Indianapolis Motor Speedway, and it is full of guys who have a lot more work ahead of them than they would like. One such guy is Graham Rahal. It's been a struggle all month long for Rahal Leonard Atlantic in racing, but Graham Rahal seems to have found something in carb day practice on Friday. He's awfully confident despite the fact he's starting on the outside of the 10th row. Graham Rahal knows no one has won from further back than 28th, but he believes in just a few hours and 500 miles, that piece of history at the Indianapolis Motor Speedway could change. Now let's head just a few hundred yards south on pit lane to my friend and colleague, Rob Howden.
5: Thank you, Ryan. In front of me today, a number of the heavy hitters here at Indy in three of the six Andretti Autosport cars. I've got former winners Ryan Hunter Ray and Alexander Rossi and two-time runner-up Carlos Munoz. I had a chance to talk to Rob Edwards and Michael Andretti, and while today is still quite an unknown, they are confident with the speeds that they turned earlier this month. So if everything plays out, will this be the year that Carlos Munoz finally sips the milk, or Dave first, will Alexander Rossi be the first driver to win from the last row of the grid?
6: Well, Rob, from some of the youngest in the field to some of the most experienced, it's a mixed bag here in the second set of pits from 19-year-old Matheus Laist and 20-year-old Zachary Clayman DeMello to Marco Andretti making his 13th Indy 500 start. And a new race team as well. Both the Carlin Racing's cars are pitted nose to tail here, including Charlie Kimball, who consistently this month has been among the leaders on the speed charts. The question is whether he can back that up here this afternoon. There are two openings in the wall in this section. One will take you to Gasoline Alley and to the garage area. The other, Victory Lane. There's no question which one drivers prefer today. Further down pit road, we welcome back Michael Young. Hi, Michael.
7: Thank you, Dave. First, 89 ambient, 116 is the track temperature. I have all the big guns on my end of pit lane. Tony Kanaan, the best race car he has had since 2013. Elio Castroneves chasing that record-tying fourth Indianapolis 500 win. Hometown boy Ed Carpenter on the pole for the third time, trying to fulfill a lifelong dream, winning this 500-mile race. But the key with passing being at a premium today, Scott Dixon. He has one of the best pit crews up and down pit lane, and with a minimum of six pit stops, that could make or break a victor today. They say this old racetrack chooses its winner. 71 have been chosen before, and I can't wait to see who she chooses today. It's time for the 100-second running of the Indianapolis 500.
2: Thank you, Michael Young. Let's go around the course one more time, get the thoughts and impressions of our turn announcers before we go green. Nick Yeoman.
8: Happy to report, Mark, that all 33 of these machines left pit lane under power, and they are now controlling this pace on a number of parade laps, all led by that midnight black Chevrolet for Ed Carpenter. Jake Query, as he comes into your view here in turn three on a beautiful day here in Indianapolis.
9: 767 drivers have answered the bell for the moment that we're about to see, the start of the Indianapolis 500-mile race. It will go to 771, that total after today. Right now, Ed Carpenter, Simon Pagenaud leading the field ever so slowly, comparatively speaking, to what we're about to see unfold. Chris Denary, there is no moment like it in all of sports, and we're just moments away from the start of this great race.
7: Not at all, and what a thrill for me as the television voice of the Indiana Pacers to see Victor Oladipo in that Corvette ZR1 pace car leading this field. They are single file right now for the second time around here, the 2.5-mile oval at the Indianapolis Motor Speedway. Mark James, we are just minutes away from the green flag.
2: We're not standing still, are we? I mean, we're both of us kind of swaying back and forth, the butterflies, huh?
10: It's just crazy at the moment. I mean, I'm spending more time looking at the crowds than I'm looking at the cars right now. But also, as I am looking down here at the Yard of Bricks, I'm trying to pay attention to the different aero settings on the car. We know that the majority of teams have opted for a full downforce setting. That still means a lot less downforce than was available to the teams up until last year. Some 200 to 300 pounds of downforce removed off the cars for this year, and you simply can't crank in any more downforce. So that's why these drivers are saying these cars are so difficult to drive here, especially in traffic this year. So I think we're going to watch for, in the first stint here, the drivers really just try and settle into a rhythm, figure out how they can get runs, and as well as manage tires and fuel, and probably tires even more so than fuel.
2: How much do you communicate with the drivers on each side of you when you're on the grid before you get into the race car? Is that something you do prior to, just, hey, here's what I'm thinking about doing into turn one, or do you even have that conversation?
10: You have certainly a couple of conversations about different scenarios that can play out, but I think it's important to go into the race with no preconceived notions. If you go in expecting something to happen one way, then it's almost guaranteed it's going to happen the exact opposite way. So it's just a matter of going through different scenarios. Every single driver here will have looked at data and video from years and years and years past, seeing how different scenarios play out. So that's what they're going to rely on here. But having a completely open mind is going to be key.
2: Similar compounds, constructions to those Firestone Firehawks as we saw in 2017, and that's based in part upon testing that they've done.
10: Yeah, exactly, and obviously the single car testing has gone without a flaw, and the tires have held up super well, and actually I've been blown away that there haven't really been any tire issues whatsoever considering these monumental temperatures we've seen. But the question, of course, is this the right tire model, or is the tire model built properly for racing? And that's what we're going to find out here very, very shortly, and that'll still be a big question mark.
2: Jake Query, as they head down that 5/8 of a mile back straightaway, we think they're starting to come into formation as they come into your view.
9: And that roar you hear here in the northeast section of the Indianapolis Motor Speedway is fans saluting that exact tradition, the familiar rows of three. As a matter of fact, the front eight rows already forming themselves. Victor Oladipo has taken that pace car already into turn number four. Ed Carpenter, Simon Pagenaud, and Will Power, row number one behind them. Joseph Newgarden, Sebastian Bourdais, and Spencer Pigott. Mark James, they're starting to line up for the start of this race.
2: Chris Denary, give us an update on the formation. The rear of the field starting to get into shape as they head to turn four.
7: Pace car is off the grid as Ed Carpenter out of turn four. They are lined up 11 rows of three. Here they go, Mark.
2: The pole sitter gets a bit of a jump. Ed Carpenter, he slips right in front of Simon Pagenaud, and the front three cars are single file going into turn number one. Sebastian Bourdais goes to the bottom of the racetrack.
8: One of the Team Penske cars is streaked to the outside. That looks like Will Power, but it's Ed Carpenter who controls the pace through turns one and two. Further back, everybody trying to duck into space to get single file. They are clean through one. They are clean through two down the backstretch.
9: Fans in the northeast section start to stand up up to welcome the field of 33. It is Ed Carpenter that will be the first to greet them. Ed Carpenter has a two-car length advantage over Will Power, the field into turn number four.
11: Ed Carpenter, the pole sitter, exits turn number four, about a 3-4 car length advantage on Will Power.
2: Pagano with a good run to the exit of turn number four, trying to set up Will Power. Looks high, looks low. They'll go side by side into turn number one, but Pagano lifts him into the entrance.
8: Yeah, Pagano jumps way out of the throttle and falls in line behind Will Power. So it's Carpenter, Power, Pagano, followed by Newgarden and Bourdais, the front five. Further back, one car gets way up and out of the groove, trying to move to the outside. That was Oriel Servia, but they're single file down the backstretch.
9: And now all of a sudden, they're going to go side by side, entering turn number three in the battle for second. Pagano with Power just outside of him. The Australian's able to get in front and shut the door. Carpenter still the leader.
11: Will Power did shut the door in the short chute. Has about a 2-car length advantage for second. An 8-car length advantage for Ed Carpenter in first.
2: Still nose to tail in the battle for second place. This time Pagano tries the inside. He might get the spot into one.
8: Oh, he certainly will, as he stuck that bright yellow Menard Chevrolet to the white line, and he got around Power, so moved the Frenchman into the second position, and now Pagano will set sail, trying to catch our leader, Ed Carpenter, who's got about a 6-car length advantage on the backstretch.
9: Frenchman indeed in second. Simon Pagano now tries to reel in on the leader, who was born in Paris. Paris, Illinois. Speaking of Ed Carpenter, lives in Indianapolis now. 4-car length advantage in four.
11: And it is Simon Pagano about 8-car lengths behind Ed Carpenter now as Will Power slid to third. His teammate Joseph Newgarden in fourth.
2: Now that Pagano has cleared Power, he appears to be closing ever so slightly, Nick Yeoman. He's trying to chase down Ed Carpenter in the south end.
8: Boy, those Team Penske Chevrolets have been so strong, but it was Ed Carpenter who broke up that party as the Penske cars went for pole. That midnight black car leads them out of turn number two with Pagano about 5-car lengths behind.
9: Leaves past the sweets named for his sponsor, Ed Carpenter, and that Fuzzy's Ultra Premium Vodka Machine. Then it's Simon Pagano behind him. Then Will Power, Joseph Newgarden, Sebastian Bourdais, Tony Kanaan, and Spencer Piggott.
11: Simon Pagano's car shines brightly here in the sunshine. A little hint of green with that yellow. He's about 8-car lengths behind Ed Carpenter.
2: Clean start for sure. Anders Krohn to this 100-second running in the Indianapolis 500, and Ed Carpenter holds serve.
10: He does indeed, but a little earlier on, no love lost between Joseph Newgarden and Sebastian Bourdais when Newgarden tried to go around the outside of Sebastian Bourdais. He just slammed the door on him, and Sebastian Bourdais got all the way up in the gray and almost into the wall here. So I think early on, all these drivers are trying to figure out exactly how aggressive they need to be, and Joseph Newgarden certainly won't have earned themselves any favors for Sebastian Bourdais.
2: Pagano very, very patient in setting up Power. I mean, he made a run on him the previous lap, but the lap that he actually made the pass, he got a really nice run off of turn number four.
10: Yeah, and I think he just backed off a little bit more into turn three and then full power through turn four, and it's so crucial that to give yourself just a little bit of clean air as you come into turn four, then set that pass up and really get the run, and was able to execute that. He's just about the only driver at the moment that's able to set up these passes as he's getting closer now to Ed Carpenter.
2: Any chance we see things start to bunch up a little bit the longer in the run we go as the tires start to go away?
10: Absolutely, and it's going to come down to tire management at this point, and I wouldn't be surprised. A lot of drivers, especially looking on board at the moment now with Joseph Newgarden, he's just kind of hanging back, not using a lot of steering input whatsoever. So I wouldn't be surprised if he's already in fuel save mode as well as tire save mode.
2: We thought maybe Simon Pagano was starting to close up a little bit, but it stayed about 10 car lengths or so the last couple of laps.
10: Yeah, and he's probably picking up just a bit of dirty air from the car of Ed Carpenter and just kind of settling into a rhythm. I don't think he'll want to be too aggressive on his tires either, so probably realizing that at this point in time it's better to conserve tires and conserve fuels rather than going for an aggressive move.
2: I can't remember the last time this early in the race that we saw single file through position 33.
10: Yeah, exactly. But it was oh so aggressive early on. And I think, again, at this point in time, it's more just all the teams and drivers really trying to figure out what do we have to do with our cars to make them work in traffic.
2: This leaderboard update is brought to you by Prime Sport. Prime Sport is the preferred travel partner of the Indianapolis Motor Speedway with 6 laps complete. Ed Carpenter is your leader. Simon Pagano is second. Will Power third. Joseph Newgarden is fourth. Sebastian Bourdais is fifth. Tony Kanaan sixth. Spencer Piggott seventh. Elio Castro Neves is in the eighth position, completing the top 10. Scott Dixon and Marco Andretti here in Indianapolis.
12: From the Firestone broadcast booth at the Indianapolis Motor Speedway, this is the Verizon IndyCar Series.
2: 11 of 200 laps complete. Ed Carpenter leading Simon Pagenaud by 8-tenths of a second. An update on the 22 car from Dave First.
13: Yeah, here we are working, what, lap 12, and already they're thinking fuel conservation up front. Kyle Moyer got on the radio, and he's already had Simon Pagenaud change his fuel mapping a couple of times so far this afternoon. Trying to go into this fuel conservation mode. Same for Will Power as this race just begins here at Indianapolis.
10: Yeah, and of course now more so than ever because of the improved fuel economy with less downforce, there is a possibility of making this a five-stopper. So that's exactly what Kyle Moyer is wanting to give Simon Pagenaud the option of. So very, very important to save fuel early to get yourself in the window where it opens up opportunities to be more aggressive in the latter parts of the race.
2: Michael Young has an update from pit road.
7: 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We heard Tim Boyles hop on the radio, save fuel, save fuel, save fuel. Ed's trying to save fuel as best he can with 32 other cars behind him here at the Indianapolis Motor Speedway.
2: Graham Rahal plus 7 since we started the race. Rossi plus 6. Tony Kananis plus 4. A pretty impressive run given the conditions for Rahal to be plus 7, Rossi plus 6, Andrew.
10: Yeah, exactly, and he took advantage of those opening laps and was just so aggressive. And it's kind of the biggest strength of Graham Rahal is his racecraft and just the way that he used the line going up high on entries to the corners, getting himself really, really clean air and then kind of crossing over what we like to call the aero wake, which is all that turbulent air generated from the car ahead of you. So really taking advantage of that, and yeah, very, very impressive opening couple laps for him.
2: Battle for fifth, trying to get interesting, Jake Query, and heads to you. That's Bourdais and Kanaan.
9: Tony Kanaan is right on the heels of Sebastian Bourdais, that battle into four. Another one that's really interesting. Let's talk about Mateus Laist. Chris Denari, you're going to see that bright green of Danica Patrick in 12th position, but she's got that rookie and that ABC supply machine right behind.
11: Laist is only 19 years old, and he is about 10 car lengths behind, but he has gained a lot of ground here, Mark James.
2: Good run from Mateus Laist off to turn number 4. He shaves a couple of more car lengths off of it. Danica Patrick gets to Nick Yeoman first.
14: He has been stalking Danica Patrick on the last handful of laps. This time he's about 4 or 5 car lengths behind that bright green GoDaddy Chevrolet off of turn number 2. Both of those drivers swing wide. Danica's able to hold him off by 4 car lengths.
9: Mateus Laist won the Freedom 100 in the Indy Lights, now in the Indianapolis 500, and he is behind one of the most popular drivers that has been here in the form of Danica Patrick. But now that car length difference, it's about 5 car lengths into turn number 4.
11: I think it's creeped even about 3 car lengths now as they exit turn number 4 as Patrick trying to hold off Mateus Laist.
2: Another good run from Mateus Laist off of turn number 4. Really pulls up at the start-finish line, Nick Yeoman. He's got her in the crosshairs into turn number 1.
14: Closes it within just 2 or 3 car lengths as they swing through the short chute. Danica's not able to swing that car very wide as she has certainly lost the draft of Ryan Hunter-Reay out of turn number 2. Laist, 3 car lengths behind Danica.
9: Danica Patrick has 7 top 10 finishes at Indianapolis. She started in the 8th spot today, has now fallen trying to hold in to that top 12, running in the 12th position. But it's Mateus Laist still trying to reel her in here in the north end.
11: She's got a couple of car lengths advantage out of the north short chute. Down on the white line is Patrick. About a 3 car length advantage for Patrick.
2: They are all but nose to tail at the start-finish line. As a matter of fact, Laist looks high, then looks low into turn number 1.
14: And Danica shuts the door through turn in number 1 as Laist closes within a car length right in the short chute as they set up for turn number 2. Danica swings that car wide. Laist swings it even wider as they race down the back straightaway.
9: There were some eyebrows that were raised when Mateus Laist landed this number 4 car ride with the form of A.J. Foyt Racing because of the fact that he's only 19 years old when he signed the contract. But Chris Denari, he's looking good so far here today.
11: He is, but Danica has done a nice job of holding off Laist. She's increased her advantage to about 5 car lengths as they move down the front straightaway.
10: But boy, let me tell you, I feel bad for Danica Patrick right now. I had the opportunity to watch a couple of laps of her onboard footage, and she can barely use any steering input whatsoever in the corners. That car just looks so wickedly loose that she can barely use the steering wheel. And let me tell you, on the opening stint, that is the worst single feeling you can have in a race car. Just that ability of that the rear can snap loose at you any point in time. And I can see her making a bunch of adjustments on the steering wheel, on her weight jacker, trying to get that thing as calm down as possible. but clearly already out of adjustment. So I think what she's doing right now is being conservative and trying not to take any risk. And once she gets in for her first pit stop, she'll make a wing adjustment to hopefully settle the rear of the car down.
2: 18 laps complete. Then it's time to welcome the governor of the great state of Indiana, Eric Holcomb. And first things first, Governor, that you can't play favorites here. I think you can't openly root for your classmate and good friend, your fellow bike rat, Tim Cindric, from Penske Racing.
15: Well, but I do.
2: That's okay. We understand. You guys have had some fun this month.
15: We've got some
2: you?
15: Deep roots, and it's growing up on the West Side. It's a special time of the year to be out here together.
2: Well, let's talk about the job Doug Bowles and his staff here, the president of the Indianapolis Motor Speedway, the job that they have done. Reinvigorating might be too strong a word, but we can certainly feel the buzz is back here in Indianapolis.
15: Well, there's an incredible vibe, and the energy is here, and I was just this past week was in six different countries in Europe in 6 days, so it was a whirlwind tour. But I promise you, I talked about the Indy 500 at each of those stops before and after I unpacked my suitcase. It started and stopped each day, and we're a state of racing. We're a state that likes winning, and we like to do it together, and it's just part of our DNA, and people all over the world are watching what's going on at the Indy 500 right now, and we're here.
2: The doors that this event opens economically throughout the country and throughout the world, we can't state that enough, huh?
15: Well, yeah, and exactly. And you think about, you know, over half the drivers are international drivers, and we had about the same number in the residence this morning for breakfast before we came out to the track, and most of them, this is their first time here, and so their jaws are dropped, their eyes are wide open, and this is just a bucket list for all the rookies that are, it's their first race, and it's another bucket full of fun for the veterans.
2: Indiana Governor Eric Holcomb is our guest here in the broadcast booth, and the Speedway Police Department, very small in force. It expands quite a bit to include their brethren from the Marion County Sheriff's Department, Indiana State Police, your agency, and, of course, all of the first responders. What a coordinated effort this is on their part.
15: It's just unparalleled. You think about the 102nd running, and I think what makes it so special is all the different entities coming together, seamless transition, the local volunteers, but what everyone is focused on, and all my guests from out of country got to see this, they're greeted with smiles, and it's all fan-centric. It's all about the fan here, and of course we've got our own driver that we're rooting for, but the fan experience is just something unlike anyone could ever imagine unless you've been here and experienced it yourself. And so we've already made some believers, and we're not even 25 laps into it.
2: So if your former classmate Tim Cindric gets to victory lane, do you have an invite? Is he asking you to come down?
15: He usually welcomes me into the room, yes, as I do him.
2: Go be a fan again. Enjoy this day.
15: That's right. Thank you much, Mark.
2: Yeah,
15: appreciate
2: our pleasure. Thank you, Governor. That's the governor of the great state of Indiana, Eric Holcomb. We appreciate his visit each and every year. This leaderboard update is brought to you by Prime Sport. Prime Sport is the preferred travel partner of the Indianapolis Motor Speedway. The top 10, Ed Carpenter, Simon Pagino, Will Power, Joseph Newgarden, and Sebastian Bourdais. Sixth is Kanaan, seventh Spencer Pigot, eighth Elio Castroneves, ninth Scott Dixon, and Marco Andretti completes the top 10. Ed Carpenter has led all 23 laps here at Indianapolis.
12: From the Firestone broadcast booth at the Indianapolis Motor Speedway, this is the Verizon IndyCar Series.
2: 26 of 200 laps complete, and Anders Krohn, do my eyes deceive me, or has Ed Carpenter all but caught the rear of this field?
10: He has. He's caught up to the back part of the car of Connor Daly, but what's interesting is he's been there for about two and a half laps now and hasn't been able to do anything. Again, that dirty air greatly affecting him as he's trying to make a move into turn one, but just can't be close enough coming off turn four, and this has big implications on the strategy. Basically, as soon as the fuel window opens up for Ed Carpenter, he needs to pit because this is holding him up greatly and allowing the rest of the field to pack up to him. So I think now, lap 27, we're going to see maybe two, three more laps, and then Ed Carpenter Racing really needs to consider coming in.
2: Jake Query, turn
16: three. I think we got a problem with James Davison. He got shuffled to the outside of the racetrack when Stephen Wilson went inside of him. And I think Anders Krohn, the air might have gotten out from underneath that 33 machine. He was very, very slow here on the north end.
10: Yeah, and you can see he lost all sorts of momentum coming down the front straight. Stefan Wilson obviously able to take that spot there, but exactly like we talked about in the pre-race show, it's all about making those aggressive moves, and you really have to. So when you have a run on someone, you need to take advantage of it because you don't know when that opportunity is going to come again.
2: We see Alexander Rossi and Sage Karam, Jake. They're the latest to work their way around James Davison into turn three.
16: And in doing that, they've got to go side by side. Rossi is able to make that clearance just behind them. Oriel Servia had to go to the very inside as well. No, they started to go three wide in turn number four. Servia was able to close that off.
7: Yeah, and they really had to slow up as they exited turn number four, as we had about four cars right along the white line.
2: Sorry, Chris, the three cars going three wide, that's not a good idea. But Anders Krohn, they're going to do all but that going into turn one.
10: And it was Jay Howard up the inside there. So now things are really starting to heat up. The tires are starting to fall off. They're at the end of the fuel run here, so they might just turn these cars up a little bit to allow them to run the tanks completely empty before they pit. But that was some aggressive stuff. And we have Danica Patrick entering pit lane.
2: Yeah, we can see Danica Patrick being among the first takers. She was under attack from Mateus Laist, and Laist was not able to complete that pass. So Danica Patrick comes to pit road to the attention of her crew, and she is the first taker in this pit window that we think will last the next two or three laps to pit road. Michael Young.
7: Danica Patrick, her first stop since her return, the beginning of the end of her Verizon IndyCar Series career. One small change, a half a turn out of that front wing. Good stop. Danica Patrick got it away.
10: This is unbelievable racing what we're seeing right now. Ed Carpenter has just been completely held up by the cars ahead in Connor Daly and the rest of the drivers about to get lapped here. And in doing so, Newgarden has picked up some spots, and Simon Pagenaud is falling back.
2: Tony Kanata's on pit road, Michael Young.
7: Yeah, TK in for his very first stop. Had not complained about the car thus far. Good first stint for Tony Kanata as he comes down pit lane. Tension of his crew already down and away.
2: Tony Kanaan makes a stop on pit road. So the first two takers, Danica Patrick and Tony Kanaan. We see Ed Jones making a move to the high side of the racetrack. And now we see the front runners are all coming to pit road. Ed Carpenter is first at Black Machine with Fuzzy's Ultra Premium Vodka on the side, along with Simon Pagenaud. We will go first to the stop of your leader, Ed Carpenter and Michael Young.
7: For Ed, he wanted to get to lap 33, but that back of the traffic totally throws him off, so they brought him in two laps earlier than they expected. Little slow in the front lap, fuel going in, half a turn coming out of that front wing. Oh, a little problem on the back end of the car, but Ed Carpenter down and away.
2: So a clean stop for Ed Carpenter. We see others laid out up and down pit road. Ryan Hunter-Reay among them. Dave, first, you'll call the stop of Will Power and Simon Pagenaud.
13: 8-second stop for Simon Pagenaud. He's already down and away. The Carlin guys have lined up. We saw Charlie Kimball make a stop. Expect to see Max Chilton in at any moment as well. Now we see the number 12 of Will Power. Joseph Newgarden also coming your way as well, as business picking up here in pit road.
2: To Rob Howden.
5: Great stop right now so far for Ryan Hunter-Reay, the DHL machine coming into pit lane. Going to full stoke of fuel, down and away for Hunter-Reay, 7.5 seconds.
2: Ryan Marine.
4: Zach Veach in and out just a moment ago, a shade over 8 seconds on that stop, a little bit slow on the fuel for Zach.
2: Gabby Chavez among those making a stop off pit road. So business picking up there, Anders.
10: And it's crazy, and I wouldn't be surprised, actually, if Scott Dixon will get a drive-through penalty, because he came with all four wheels locked up into pit lane for his stop. So I doubt he got that car slowed down in time, and that could be a huge impact on his race. And just down on the track, I noticed Ed Carpenter already just blowing by cars. Those new tires really making a big difference.
2: More stops. Let's start with Rob Howden.
5: A little bit of trouble for Gabby Chavez. Mark came in. They had some trouble with the fuel nozzle. A couple of turns on the front wing for Chavez, but he's down and away again in the Harding Racing number 88.
2: Michael Young.
7: Tough break for Sebastian Bourdais. Nearly made contact with Scott Dixon as those two battled at the end of pit lane. Will Power right behind those two. Good stop for Joseph Newgarden, just a half a turn out of that front wing.
2: Now to Dave first.
13: A little hesitation that time for the ABC supply guys, for Mateus Laist making a 9-10-second stop. The reigning champion, Takuma Sato, also making his stop on pit road.
2: The north end of pit road and Ryan Marine.
4: Very busy down here. Sage Karam made it out a moment ago. J.R. Hildebrand just pulled out. They had problems getting having problems getting the fuel hose taken out of that car. No changes in either of the Dreyer and Reinbold machines.
2: Let's go back to Michael Young.
7: First laps led of his Verizon IndyCar Series career at the, here at the Indianapolis Motor Speedway for Spencer Pigot. Great stop. Nice job with the tires. He's full of fuel and down and away.
2: Rob Houghton.
17: Standing here right now, we got Carlos Munoz and Alexander Rossi are both in. Looking at Rossi, it's going to be two turns on the front wing for Alexander Rossi. Started 32nd, now running 26th.
2: Day first.
13: Zachary Clayman DeMello, of course, replacing the injured Pietro Fittipaldi. Nice job by the Dale Coyne guys. 8 seconds out for the rookie.
2: Ryan Marine.
4: A lot of struggles so far for Jack Harvey. He's hanging in there, though. A couple of minor changes to the aerodynamics on that machine, and he's back out.
2: So, activity oh plenty on pit road. Once Danica Patrick started at the rest game.
10: Just crazy stuff here. Well, the one thing we've learned is that, yes, indeed, the fuel numbers were correct. They were able to do 33 laps if they were really pushing for it. But the biggest question mark is how much quicker are they going to be able to go here? And Ed Carpenter on that last lap did a 2:22. So clearly a big, big advantage from new tires here. So this is the question we're going to be asking all day long. Do you stretch that fuel window as long as you can, or do you find an advantage in stopping early, getting some new Firestone tires on that clearly have a big, big performance advantage over the used tires.
2: Last couple of takers to the north end and Ryan Marine.
4: Graham Rahal was one of the race's biggest movers early on, picked up 7 spots in the opening 2 laps. He likes his race car. He was one of the last ones to come to pit road. He's back out in the fight.
2: Another update from Michael Young.
7: The big gainer on that round of pit stops was Tony Kanaan. They brought him in early, got him that clean track that he needed, clearly affected Ed Carpenter, held him up, but TK moves to P2.
2: How about an update from Dave First?
13: Consensus among Team Penske right now, specifically Simon Pagenaud and Will Power, is they both took in a half turn of front wing, so both of those guys looking for a little more bite, especially on that front end. Question, I mean, the problem is you can only go so far with these new Universal Aero kits.
2: Rob Houghton.
17: Kyle Kaiser making his first stop in this year's Indianapolis 500. Came in a little bit too hot, guys. Actually got into one of his team members. He tagged a guy named Roeder. If you're in the road to Indy or IndyCar, you know Roeder. He got tagged, but he has shaken it off already. He's ready to go for the next stop, Mark James.
2: And the 32 had to serve a drive-through. Too many personnel inside the pit. 37 of 200 laps complete. First round of stops are complete. We'll reset the full field when we come back.
12: From the Firestone broadcast booth at the Indianapolis Motor Speedway, this is the Verizon IndyCar Series.
2: The move of the race, 40 laps complete of the 200 set to be contested. Got to give it to Graham Rahal. He is plus 13 on the day. Graham Rahal inching toward the top 10. He's currently 17th. So the BRP move of the race goes to Graham Rahal, plus 13 on the day. Here is your full field rundown. Ed Carpenter was first, Tony Kanaan second, Joseph Newgarden is third, Simon Pagenaud was fourth, Elio Castroneves is fifth, Will Power is sixth, Spencer Pigot seventh, Sebastian Bourdais is eighth, Scott Dixon ninth, Marco Andretti is 10th, 11th Ryan Hunter Ray, 12th Danica Patrick, 13th Charlie Kimball, 14th Mateus Laced. Robert Wickens is 15th. Kubasada was 16th. Rahal 17th. Munoz 18th. Chavez 19th. Karamas 20th. Clayman DeMello 21st. Wilson 22nd. 23rd to Rossi. 24th Serbia. 25th Jack Harvey. Jones is 26th. 27th is Veach. Howard 28th. 29th Davison. 30th Hildebrand. 31st Chilton. Daly 32nd. Kyle Kaiser is 33rd. Oriol Servian from 24th position down is a lap down. The 33rd place driver, Kyle Kaiser, is 2 laps down. Again, Rahal plus 13, Rossi is plus 9. And there are 43 of 200 laps complete. Ed Carpenter has led twice for 39 laps. And Spencer Pigot has led 3 laps. Joseph Newgarden has led a lap as well. A quick update from pit road to Michael Young.
7: Here with George Clotes, who calls the shots for Tony Kanaan. That was a great call, bringing your driver in early. What's he saying about the car, and what did you do to it on that first stop?
18: Just had a little ring. It had a little bit of understeer in it, but I think we're in a pretty good place right now.
7: Anything about the car? Has he said if he likes it or not? Has he said if he liked the car or not?
18: Yeah, he likes it. Just a little understeer. I think we can fix that. We got all day to do it.
7: Very good. Best of luck to you the rest of the way. George Clotes, he calls the shots for Tony Kanaan.
2: Our good friend Mark Royce joins us now from Chevrolet, Executive Vice President, Global Product Development. Mark, always a pleasure to see you here on the ninth floor in what I call the greatest corner office anywhere in the world. Would you agree?
19: Oh, yeah, no doubt. Thank you. I'm just honored to be here again today. This is... You know, for me personally, it's sort of a spiritual race here for us every year. I bring my son down. We drive down from Michigan through the heartland on 69, and it's just it's wonderful to be here today, and the weather is great, and the place is packed as it should be, and we've got a lot of new technology here, and really excited to see the new aero piece of the car, and then the power we're making out of the Chevrolets, which is good right now. So very thankful for that as well.
20: Would you agree that for whatever the reason, and of course we've had a lot of great pace cars over the years, but boy, whenever anybody hears Corvette, the blood, you know, the blood starts bumping, the heart rate goes up a little.
19: Oh, thank you. Yeah, no, I'm happy to hear that. We had over 600 enthusiasts here in the infield with Corvettes and Camaros, and just a wonderful several days here, culminated obviously with the race. But no, it's the fifth time that we've had a Corvette here pace the event. This year it's a ZR1, which is our best C7 ever, which is 755 horsepower and 715 foot-pounds of torque. And boy, it's a special day for us, and we had a great day with Victor driving it. So very thankful here today.
20: Mark Royce from Chevrolet is our guest, and Mark, let's talk about the long and storied history that Chevrolet has here at the Indianapolis Motor Speedway.
19: Well, that's right. I mean, all the way back to the beginning with Lewis Chevrolet and the whole Chevrolet team. Before, actually, we had GM, as you know it today. So it's really a great storied past. This is the 29th time that Chevrolet has led the field at the start, going all the way back to 48. And at that time, it was not a Corvette. It was a 1948 Fleetmaster 6 convertible. So think about that. Isn't that great? What a great history here in the heartland.
20: Let's talk about the interaction and how we've ramped that up here at the Indianapolis Motor Speedway. Turn three, Jake Query.
21: James Davison once again was slow going through turn number three. He was clipped from behind. That Velarde Autosport machine of James Davison has come to a stop in front of turn number four. But Mark, I couldn't make out who it was, but he was clipped from behind on the left side. It is a two-car incident that has taken place here in the north end of the Indianapolis Motor Speedway.
20: Caution on the course for James Davison. Let's wrap up our conversations with Mark Royce. And Mark, I want to talk about your display in the fan village in the infield, how important that is to Chevrolet.
19: Well, it is. You know, our team, Terry Dolan and Jim Campbell and Mark Kent, they activate this for us. And I'll tell you, we get thousands of people through there, and they're all interested in Chevrolet and buying cars, and they can get in it and sit in it and touch it and feel it. And it's a great thing. The Speedway really, we're so grateful for them to granting us that space and having that many enthusiasts come in here and see our Chevrolets.
20: Our apologies certainly for the disruption. 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You can come by the booth next week when we're up in your backyard in Detroit. We'd love to have you join us.
19: Great weekend for Detroit. As you know, we bring a lot of money and a lot of people and a lot of exposure for the rebirth of the city. So thank you very much.
20: Enjoy the rest of the day. 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Prime Sport is the preferred travel partner of the Indianapolis Motor Speedway. Ed Carpenter, Tony Kanaan, Joseph Newgarden, Simon Pagenaud, Elio Castro, and Emma's the top five. Will Power, Spencer Pigot, Sebastian Bourdais, Scott Dixon, Marco Andretti, the top 10. A second car involved, the defending race winner, Takuma Sato. Caution on the course at the Indianapolis Motor Speedway.
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20: Cars coming to pit road under caution. Let's pause 10 seconds for safe start notification. This is the Indianapolis Motor Speedway Radio Network. Ed Carpenter has led 45 laps. He comes to pit road and heads to Michael Young.
7: A frantic end of pit lane as everybody's coming in. Ed Carpenter hits his marks for the second time today. Already changing the front right tire, working on that front left. Nice stop for the guys, already fueled up, ready to go. Ed Carpenter down in the way. Race off of pit lane. Tony Kanaan, then it's Will Power, the machine of Joseph Newgarden and Simon Pagenaud.
20: Today first.
23: Short pit stop because all they had to do is a short fill. But tires for Simon Pagenaud. No changes for Will Power. He's hoping to make up a couple grounds here on pit road.
20: Rob Howden.
17: Yeah, strong pit stop there for Ryan Hunter-Reay and the DHL machine. A half a turn of front wing. Otherwise, everything went cleanly for that team.
20: The north end of pit road and Ryan Marine.
4: Graham Rahal with a smooth pit stop, just a shade under 8 seconds. It was a short fill for Graham Rahal. They were trying to decide whether or not to come in, elected to follow the leaders. When the leaders came in, Graham did too. They elected also to wait on a wing adjustment until it's not a short fill.
20: Rob Howden, let's get the sense of frustration in that pit box. I know one of the co-owners, Brian Bilardi, this is the first Indianapolis 500 he's ever attended.
5: Yeah, Mark, I think the word frustration is exactly right. The look on Brian's face right now, just utter disappointment here. The team, of course, packing things up, taking all the fresh Firestones back to the paddock area. Had a chance to talk briefly with Brian, just to ask him what was going on. Was there an issue with James Dameson? He did admit they were on some pretty serious fuel save, but he was just trying to stay out of the way of Sato. He was going to try to let him go through. The contact occurred. The entire team right now totally dejected down here in what is really an open pit lane.
20: And again, this caution brought out the incident between Davison and Sato. Anders Krohn, you saw it.
10: Yeah, and really the biggest issue was James Davison was going so slowly around the track, and he was up in the gray, and it was like a freight train of cars that was going by that car of James Davison, and Takuma Sato really with nowhere to go. He cranked the wheel all that he could to get to the inside of the track, but James Davison was just kind of there in the middle of the track out point in turn three and couldn't avoid him. So it's just a case of, I think there must have been some other issues in addition to the potential fuel save for James Davison, because he was way off pace, and the leading laps going into that incident, he was up in the gray and going way off pace. So shame to see him out of the race. Obviously, shame to see Takuma Sato out as well.
20: Let's go back to pit road, Rob. Out.
5: Yeah, Mark, just a quick little update here on Ryan Hunter-Reay. Minor issue here. He's still kind of mired in the middle of a pack right now. He had moved up a couple of spots, but Mark, I'll tell you an issue there. He wanted a full turn of front wing, only was able to get a half in before they let him go. So he wants some more adjustments still on that front wing.
20: Sage Karam returns to the fray in 20th place. Let's get an update on him from Ryan Marine.
4: He picked up a couple of spots in the pits on the first pit stop sequence, courtesy of the Dreyer and Reinbold boys. That second pit stop a moment ago, half turn of front wing, but he loves his race car. His team has told him he's as fast as the leaders, guys.
20: To the south end of pit road and Michael Young.
7: And no changes on that Ed Carpenter car, but the machine of Spencer Pigot wanted a half a turn out. They had put a half turn in on his first stop. They took that back out on the second stop of the afternoon. Elio Castroneves, Joseph Newgarden, both happy with their cars.
20: 51 laps in, and we see a lot of activities by the sweepers. We'll update that with Anders, get his thoughts in just a moment. Let's go back to pit road and Dave first.
13: All season long, Bobby Rahal's been calling the shots for Takuma Sato. What did you see in that, Bob?
0: Well, we knew Davidson was running way up high. And was going very slow, like his balance had gone off or whatever, and people were passing him, and we had warned Takuma that he was going to be up there, and it looks like we just didn't see him, didn't understand the closing rate, and we just hit him. So disappointing.
13: Tough way to end it. On the flip side, Graham seems to be a guy on the move here today.
0: Yeah, the last segment he had some high 222 laps, which about as fast as anybody, or faster than most, so obviously the car's working pretty well, and both he and Oro, we just got to get to the end.
13: Sorry the 30's out so quick.
20: So, Anders Krohn, let's talk a little bit about what track conditions must be like 50 laps in, and we already see sweepers.
10: Yeah, I mean, we've already seen just how big a benefit the new tires have, and certainly, not great to see Takuma Sato or James Davison out of the race, but what it does enable is the track sweepers to go out there and get rid of any marbles, and that's almost certainly why James Davison was so far off pace. Once you're out in the marbles, once it's so difficult to get those tires cleaned up, and what I'm seeing now is a very interesting strategy call here for Zachary Clement-DeMello, who's currently leading. It's 18 laps since he's pitted, so he's going to want to stay out there now until the very last lap of caution, then come in, put his tires on. That'll give him another few laps of fuel compared to everyone else, and that'll enable him to stretch his window. The same goes for the likes here of Zach Veach and the other drivers far in the back of the pack. They've all laid out, and they're just waiting for the one lap to go signal. Then they're going to pit and have more fuel than anyone else.
20: A few more notes from pit road. Let's start with Michael Young.
7: Yeah, some bad news for the number 18 and Sebastian Bourdais. The drink tube stopped working, so on the next stop, they're going to drop in some water for Sebastian Bourdais, try to keep him hydrated. As far as TK went, he wanted a half turn into that front wing, decided not to do it at the last moment so they could get him back out and keep that track position. Dave first.
13: I tell you what, Anders Krohn can chime in on this. It's as if you can't get enough wing into these cars right now. That air is so light, especially Simon Pagenaud and Will Power, both of them just begging to have a little bit more time on pit road. Very difficult to do, obviously, but they keep asking for more and more front wing.
10: Yeah, exactly, and that's because there's such a big balance shift here between when you're running in clean air compared to dirty air, so all these teams and drivers just preparing the cars to run in dirty air all day.
20: And the back of the field comes in for another round of pit stops. We want to welcome to the booth on behalf of Advanced Auto Parts, Richard Rawlings from Fast and Loud on the Discovery Channel. So Fast and Loud, I guess, welcome to the Indianapolis Motor Speedway. This is all right in your wheelhouse, is it not?
1: Oh, this is just absolutely insane. I love coming out here. I've had some of the best times coming out to the Indianapolis, and I am loving it.
20: We're glad to have you here for sure. Stand by just a moment. Let's go back to the medical center. Dave Wilson.
3: James, I know you were on a fuel-saving situation there, but was there any other problems that you had?
6: Yeah, we had an anti-roll bar jam on there, and just I couldn't tune the balance. And whenever my car was anywhere close to another car, I couldn't put any steering in it without it snapping loose. And you know, I was getting plenty of warning signs there, and I had to listen to them. If I tried any harder, I was going to swap ends and crash. But I feel for Takuma and his team getting caught up in that. It's just not at all the situation you want to be involved in. But look, we just did our best. I did my best with the adversity we faced, and look, it just wasn't to be for us this year. I'm still very proud of this Foyt, Bert Hollinger, Bilotti team for everything we overcame and running competitively there for at least the first stint.
3: Good luck next year. James Davison, Guys with Troubles.
20: Richard Rawlings, you went to auto shows with your dad, 14 years old. You bought your first car. What a lifelong love affair has been between you and the automobile.
1: You know, I have to give my dad really good credit because he instilled in me the idea of owning an automobile and also making it your own. Putting your own personal stamp on it.
20: Let's talk a little bit about your impressions of the magnitude of this place and just the spectacle of this event.
1: Oh, this event is super cool. I was here during the 100th anniversary, and I had Sage Karam driving the Gas Monkey Energy car, and we unfortunately hit the wall, but he's a great driver, good kid, and I hope he does good out there today. So far, though, it's been amazing. The weather's perfect. It's a little hot, but it has been a good day.
20: Lastly, we're going to be at Texas Motor Speedway in a couple of weeks in your backyard. Any chance you could join us there?
1: Well, in a couple of weeks for the IndyCar, no, I won't be there for that. But I will be there for NASCAR.
20: Okay. All right.
1: And,
20: understand.
1: We'll have another Gas Monkey car out there in the hunt.
20: You at a racetrack. That's got to be a tough gig.
1: You know, I tell people I might be the smartest guy in the world. I figured out how to drink beer and play with cars and get a paycheck.
20: Thanks for joining us. We appreciate it. Go back to being a fan and enjoy this day.
1: Yes, sir.
20: 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Great show. Restart is underway. Zachary Clayman DeMello leads the field into turn number one, but Nick Yeoman, he is under assault.
8: And it's Ed Carpenter who will slip to the inside, and he will retake the lead. So Carpenter back to P1. He'll clear Clayman DeMello by about three or four car lengths, and now that rookie from Montreal's got a hornet's nest as Tony Kanaan will duck to the inside. TK looking for second.
21: The second youngest driver in the field now under assault from the second oldest, Tony Kanaan. Now he's going to tuck in directly behind Zachary Clayman DeMello, and Kanaan is able to make that move. Tony Kanaan in second, Ed Carpenter your leader.
24: Carpenter has about a 20 car length advantage on Tony Kanaan, who is free and easy now. He's about 20 car lengths ahead of Clayman DeMello.
20: Yep, a big differential between those front two as they head down the main straightaway. Now all of a sudden, Joseph Newgarden.

0: into the short shoot on the north end.
1: Nick Yeoman, do my eyes deceive me, or is Tony Kanaan coming for Ed Carpenter in the south end?
2: There is no doubt about it. Two of the most popular drivers in this era of IndyCar racing may be setting up for a duel, because Tony Kanaan is about four or five car lengths behind Ed Carpenter as they stream down the backstretch.
3: Tony Kanaan led the first seven Indianapolis 500s in which he was a participant. He has also led the last five. Tony Kanaan in race number 16 in Indianapolis, down to Nick in turn two.
2: And we've got a one-car incident exiting turn number two. It is Ed Jones. That car stepped out. The rear of that car spun 180 degrees, and he slapped the left side up against the outside wall. Heavy left side damage for Ed Jones, who finished third here 1 year ago. The safety crew pulls up. Ed Jones now going to pop that steering wheel off. He appears to be okay, but the caution is out here at Indianapolis.
1: Dave Wilson has Takuma Sato. Dave?
4: Takuma, what a horrible way to follow up your win. What happened?
5: Well, basically, James seems to be struggled, and he been overtook, and he went to high with Gray and slowed down, and I think closing speed between him and I was way too high, and then by the time I leered out of that, I hit the brake, and I tried to avoid it, but just kind of in air pocket, and then, I don't know, it just sucked into it. So really, feel sorry for the team and fans and you know, who's supporting all the time.
4: Good luck next year, and to follow up on that great win last year.
5: Okay, thank you very much.
4: Takuma Sato, very disappointed, obviously.
1: BPR mover of the race to this point with 58 laps complete. Graham Rahal, plus 12. Alexander Rossi, plus 12. Tony Kanaan, plus 8. Caution on the course. Ed Carpenter, your leader, 58 of 200 laps complete here at the Indianapolis Motor Speedway.
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1: 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Your top 10 with 60 of 200 laps complete. Ed Carpenter is first. Tony Kanaan second. Joseph Newgarden third. Simon Pagenaud was fourth. Zachary Clayman-DeMello is fifth. Will Power is sixth. Elio Castroneves is seventh. Spencer Pigot is eighth. Ryan Hunter-Reay is ninth. And Marco Andretti is tenth. And Donald Davidson, the historian of the Indianapolis Motor Speedway, joins us now. And Donald, some sad news. Longtime medical director Dr. Henry Bach passed away yesterday. A long and storied history here at the Indianapolis Motor Speedway.
7: Yep. Henry Bach was a fine gentleman. I think it was 1980 when Dr. Hanna passed away, and Doc Bach, as he was known, took over at that point. And I think he retired about 10 years ago. I'm a little hazy on that, but he was very tall, very articulate, and very much of a humanitarian. And rather surprised, I was talking to him one day, and he talked about playing high school basketball against Jigger Saroy. So I said, what? And it turns out that Henry was from the northern part of the state, and he knew Jigger Saroy when he was about 15. But anyway, he was a great man, and he did a favor for a driver one time, which I'm not going to go into anymore now, but he had a secret that he had with one of the participants.
1: 61 laps complete of this Indianapolis 500. I know you keep track, Donald, of things as they happen statistically. Anything at all jumping off the page at you?
7: Absolutely. Ed Carpenter's moving up the all-time lap leaders list. He was 75th going into this, and now he's up around the 50th spot. He's right up at the, we'll try to keep an eye on this, but he's about to have more laps led than Lloyd Ruby, Johnny Parsons, Gary Bettmouson, Pat Flaherty, and he'll be creeping up the list here, and we'll try to keep a track of that.
1: Anders, a quick recap. You saw the incident involving Ed Jones.
8: Yeah, I did indeed, and it was just a matter of trying to get down to the apron, and that's what everyone's found with this new aero kit, is just how difficult it is to manage in dirty air. So what that it means is that the drivers have to go down towards the apron, and that inside curbing, that little lighter strip of rumbles down the inside to get some clean air on your wings, and I think he just went down there a little too aggressively, and I could see the moment he went onto that little rumble strip, he got a little bit of a moment, tried to counter steer it, and then the rear just swapped ends on him. And this is exactly what we kind of feared coming into this race, is that the drivers know just how aggressive they have to be on starts and restarts, and clearly Ed Jones just trying to make the most of the opportunity to be bunched up.
1: Let's get some updates from pit road, starting with Ryan Marine.
9: Just checked in with Ed Jones, NTT Data team with Chip Ganassi Racing, asking him if they had heard anything that might have signified Ed had been having some problems. They said no. He had been making some small adjustments in both of the pit stops, making some steady progress through the field, and I think everyone was surprised to see that end result.
1: Dave first.
10: Here with Michael Cannon calling the shots today for the rookie Zachary Clayman-DeMello. Your boss, Dale Coyne, I'm sure, is smiling on the other end, enjoying this, rolling the dice a little bit today.
11: Yeah, absolutely. I mean, we're feeling very much like it's a track position race. That's the only way we could figure to get right up near the front. From there, we know that the Honda definitely gets better fuel mileage. I mean, that's what Hondas do, right? So we've opened up our window a little bit there. Obviously, we're gambling on a little bit of yellow in about 10 or 15 laps. That'll really help our situation.
10: What are you saying about the car?
11: We're reasonable, but we're not that racy. It was difficult for them. We improved it on the first stop, so we'll see what we have by the time we get down to the last 40 or 50 laps.
10: Good luck, Michael. Zachary Clayman-DeMello enjoying the view from the front end of this field here this afternoon.
1: Pace car comes back to pit road, and we are back to green flag racing, side-by-side drag race, and Tony Gannon goes to B1 at the Indianapolis Motor Speedway.
2: And the grandstands explode as the 2013 champion takes the lead. It's Gannon to P1. Ed Carpenter settles in at second. Joseph Newgarden to third. Simon Pagenaud runs in the fourth spot. Will Power is fifth as everybody gets single file, but it's Tony Gannon in the lead in Indianapolis.
3: Yesterday in the 500 Festival Parade, Tony Gannon jumped off one of the cars to go take pictures with fans. That's why the Northeast section is on their feet, watching Tony Gannon set sail to turn number four.
12: It was an interesting restart because Ed Carpenter was near the white line that separates the main straightaway and pit lane. That opened the door for Tony Gannon.
1: But he's not checking out on Ed Carpenter. He goes to the bottom side into turn number one.
2: They'll go side by side through turn number one, and Ed Carpenter will retake the lead. Gannon falls three or four car lengths back as the fans approve of that big move. Ed Carpenter back to the lead, exiting turn number two.
3: Hometown hero takes it back from the guy that made Indianapolis his adopted hometown. Ed Carpenter, now your leader. He has a four car length advantage over Tony Gannon. Then just behind them, you have Joseph Newgarden, followed by Simon Pagenaud and Will Power.
12: Ed Carpenter in that black number 20 machine, the Fuzzy's Vodka Chevrolet, has opened up about a seven car length advantage now on Tony Gannon.
1: Joseph Newgarden has P3, but he is under attack from his teammate Simon Pagenaud. That's a pretty good battle. It goes into the south end.
2: Well, roar into turn number one. It's Carpenter, Gannon. Then you've got Newgarden, Pagenaud, and Will Power. In fact, all four Penske cars in line as Elio Castroneves makes up the tail end of that six-car train out of turn number two.
3: Things starting to calm down just a little bit and returning to the way this race started with Ed Carpenter running up front. Behind him, it's Tony Gannon. Gannon again, about five car lengths back, trying to reel in that Fuzzy's Ultra Premium Vodka machine.
12: And again, it's Simon Pagenaud in fourth, trying to chase down Joseph Newgarden as Ed Carpenter has opened up a much bigger lead this time around, Mark.
1: Scott Dixon getting a little racy back of the pack. Dixon currently 11th, Anders.
8: Yeah, him and Sebastian Bourdais and Charlie Kimball were three wide coming into turn three, and just got completely chopped, and then contact on the right rear tire of Scott Dixon, so I wouldn't be surprised if that tire starts going down here shortly.
1: 66 laps complete of the 200. We are to compete. Your top 10, Ed Carpenter, Tony Gannon, Joseph Newgarden, Simon Pagenaud, and Will Power. Elio Castroneves, Zachary Clayman-DeMello still playing that fuel strategy game. Clayman-DeMello is 7th. Ryan Hunter-Reay is 8th. Spencer Pigott is 9th. Marco Andretti is 10th. Ed Carpenter has led 4 times for 55 laps. And Tony Gannon has led a couple of the laps. Clayman-DeMello led 5. Pigott 3. Joseph Newgarden 1 as the leaders head back to the south end in front of Nick Yeoman.
2: It is Ed Carpenter, that black fuzzy Chevrolet, that'll lead him through turn number 1, followed by Tony Gannon in that red, white, and blue car for 4-time winner A.J. Foyt. Further back in the field, drivers starting to jockey for position as Ryan Hunter-Reay starting to run down Zachary Clayman-DeMello, leaders to turn 3.
3: That DHL machine of Ryan Hunter-Reay that you talked about, he currently... Oh, we got a problem, Nick, in turn number 2.
2: It's Danica Patrick. Danica Patrick has spun, exiting turn number 2. She has slapped the outside wall, spun back down to the inside of the racetrack. Heavy, heavy damage to that GoDaddy Chevrolet as Danica Patrick is done here at Indianapolis.
1: Caution on the course involving Danica Patrick. 68 laps complete here at the Indianapolis Motor Speedway.
6: From the Firestone broadcast booth at the Indianapolis Motor Speedway, this is the Verizon IndyCar Series.
1: Caution on the course, one car incident involving Danica Patrick, 70 laps complete. this time by. Pit stops are underway. Let's start with Michael Young.
12: Yeah, Joseph Newgarden, one of the takers on this end of pit lane. No word from Joseph on the radio yet, but he does come into the pit lane and hits his marks. The crew goes to work on this Verizon number one Team Penske Racing entry. One turn, one full turn to that front wing. Good stop. He is down and away.
1: Day first.
10: Pay safe on the side of Zachary Clay with the Mello, the leading global payment provider. That stop, though, man, did it take forever. 14-second stop. He worked his way up front, but now he's going to restart way back in the field. Marco Andretti also stopping. Will Power thought about it at the last second. John Buslock got on the radio and said, stay out.
1: Rob Howden.
13: Robert Wickens in his first Indianapolis 500 likes the way the car is going right now. They've been making minor wing changes, but just a little tire stagger adjustment for this particular pit stop. He comes in, down and away, clean stop, 8.2 seconds.
1: The North End and Ryan Marine.
9: There was a lot of discussion for Graham Rahal. Ultimately, they elected to come in. They felt like they had no choice. Graham got that little turn of wing that he was looking for in the front of that race car. Of note, it was a near miss with the air gun. They nearly ran over it. A crew member had to leap to shove it out of the way, but he did so in the nick of time. Also, Dreyer and Reinbold Racing's J.R. Hildebrandt in and out. Sage Karam stayed out. He radioed in. He said he was completely sideways to Miss Danica Patrick just a little while ago, but did not flat spot the tires.
1: Anders, you saw the single car incident involving Danica Patrick.
8: Yeah, and it started down the front straight with Carlos Munoz going around the outside of Danica. That lost her some momentum, and then the way she's been driving the car all day has been so loose that I've been surprised that she's been able to keep the rear end underneath her for this long. But then finally, as she got into turn two, she got one small wiggle. She wasn't even down to the apron, and then suddenly the momentum of the car just turned her around and into the wall, and that was a big impact there for Danica Patrick.
1: Let's get an update on the condition of Ed Jones from Dave Wilson. Dave?
14: We're down here with Kate Greer with IndyCar Series. Kate, what's going on?
15: Well, Dr. Jeffrey Billows checked out Ed Jones in the infield care center here, and Ed is awake and alert, but he's complaining of a headache and some neck pain, so he's been transported over to IU Health Methodist.
14: Thank you very much.
15: Thank you.
14: That's the latest on Ed Jones.
1: And we've already had a winner. A matter of fact, he swept the month for the Indy Lights presented by Cooper Tire. We may see a star being born before our very eyes. Colton Herta is with Rob Howden.
13: Yeah, Mark James, the Herta name's been in victory lane here at the Indianapolis Motor Speedway before. His father, Brian Herta, a team owner on two victories. But I'll tell you, you got a chance to kiss the bricks yourself, Colton Herta. Two wins, of course, at the IndyCar Grand Prix weekend, but you win the Freedom 100 on Carb Day. Give us some words right now. How's it sunk in at all?
16: Oh, man, I don't know if it's ever going to sink in how big that win was for my career. For sure the biggest one to date, and yeah, that was massive. So happy to do it. And I actually, I kneeled down to kiss the bricks, but I didn't quite kiss them yet. I'm waiting for that 500 to kiss them. And I feel like that's the only way you really deserve to kiss the bricks around this place.
13: There's obviously tradition here, and you believe in it. One more thing. Listen, congratulations on a great run. The race itself, though, absolutely crazy. Eight drivers battling it out.
16: Yeah. Oh, my God. You don't have the depth this year, but you definitely have the strength, and that can't be said enough. You know, I was saying, maybe last five laps there was five guys right there that I thought could have won it, including myself. So it was really not settled until I crossed the line, and even when I crossed the line, I stayed flat out just to make sure it was over. I stayed flat out till the back straight. Is it over? And yeah, oh man, I'm still buzzing from it.
13: Congratulations.
16: Thank you.
13: Mark James, the second-generation driver we might see in victory lane one day. He's, of course, hooked up with George Michael Steinbrenner and Andretti Steinbrenner Racing. Colton Herta waiting until he wins the 500 before he actually kisses the bricks.
1: Strategy update, perception, I guess, for all of this madness that's unfolding from Anders Grohn before we go back to green.
8: Yeah, so basically, for all the drivers that decided to stay out, essentially the current top 14, they're expecting there's going to be another full-course caution coming up pretty quickly, because otherwise they're going to lose a lot of time, roughly some 37, 38 seconds lost when you pit under green flag conditions. The other drivers that did pit, however, expecting that this could be a longer green run, which is why they pitted, so they could benefit big time if things stay green here.
1: Pace car is coming back to pit road now, and we start to see the field come into our view out of that massive grandstand in the north end off of turn number four. They're starting to go up through the gearbox now. Carpenter, Kanaan, Pagano, Power, Castroneves, Hunter Ray, Piggott, Andretti, Dixon, Bourdais, the top 10. The front runners go side by side, and they're thinking about going three wide just behind them into turn number one.
2: The leader has been a sitting duck, and once again, Ed Carpenter is that duck. Tony Kanaan jumps back to P1. Carpenter's now going to have to defend second as Will Power has gotten on his horse as the Aussie has moved into the third spot. Simon Pagino runs in fourth. Elio Castroneves fifth out of two.
3: Boy, all of a sudden, Kanaan has everybody bunching up behind him, that second-place machine of Ed Carpenter. But you talked about Will Power. Let's take a look at it, Chris Denary. Power trying to close in for second.
12: It is the second straight restart that Tony Kanaan has taken the lead. And yes, it's Will Power. He has in his sights Ed Carpenter.
1: Not much separation between the front four. This time, the guy that's trying to keep pace, fifth place running, Elio Castroneves.
2: They charge into turn at number one. Fans on their feet saluting Tony Kanaan, the leader here at Indianapolis. Ed Carpenter runs in second. It's Power third. Bourdais fourth. Castroneves fifth. One car that is starting to charge to the front of the field, Ryan Hunter-Reay running in sixth.
3: And Ryan Hunter-Reay is trying to close in on the guy that he passed when he won his Indianapolis 500 a handful of years ago, Elio Castroneves. Castroneves just behind Pagino. 1, 2, and 3, the leaders in four.
12: And staying with that four-car length advantage is Tony Kanaan. It really increases to about five-car lengths as they move down the front straightaway.
1: No question, the top six now starting to step away a little bit, as you so accurately depicted. Ryan Hunter-Reay keeping pace for now with the lead pack, Nick.
2: Yep, it's a six-car breakaway here in turn at number one with Kanaan leading that train. Seventh-place running car is Spencer Piggott. Further back, seeing a lot of drivers jockey for position, but Jake, the front six looking clean down the back stretch.
3: When the field leaves turn number two, they go to the bottom of the racetrack fairly quickly. Then they swing it to the middle group here entering turn number three. Tony Kanaan does that first, now leading into turn number four.
12: About a five-car length advantage on Ed Carpenter. Then he's another five-car lengths ahead of Will Power. Then it's about eight-car lengths to Simon Pagino.
1: 76 laps complete. 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Prime Sport is a preferred travel partner of the Indianapolis Motor Speedway. Your leader is Tony Kanaan. Ed Carpenter second. Will Power is third. Simon Pagino fourth. Elio Castroneves fifth. Ryan Hunter-Reay is sixth. Benjamin Piggott seventh. Marco Andretti is eighth. Scott Dixon is ninth. Oriel Serving at 10th. Charlie Kimball 11th. Alexander Rossi is 12th. Bourdais is 13th. Mateus Laced is 14th. Sage Karam 15th. Jack Harvey is 16th. Gabby Chavez 17th. 18th is Robert Wickens. 19th is Joseph Woodgarden. 20th is Graham Rahal. Jay Howard is 21st. Zachary Clayman DeMello is 22nd. J.R. Hildebrand is 23rd. 24th, the Carlos Munoz. Zach Veach is 25th. Connor Daly is 26th. Max Chilton is 27th. Steph Wilson is 28th. Kyle Kaiser is a lap down in 29th. Out of the race in 30th, Danica Patrick. 31st, Ed Jones. 32nd, Takuma Sato. Finishing 33rd today and out of the race, James Davidson. Three cautions for 17 laps. Ed Carpenter has led four times for 61 laps. Tony Kanaan has led twice for seven laps. Anders, your thoughts through 77 laps.
8: The racing is so much more aggressive than I think we had anticipated. I mean, I think it was, we all expected it was going to be a lot more strung out, but certainly we're looking at these runs that people get when other people get dirty air, and it's so much about capitalizing on that we're seeing these really late pops into the corners, and that's why we're seeing the aggressiveness that we are. People just wanting to try and take advantage of the situation. And what I've been paying attention to the last couple of laps is really the difference in tire strategy here. The fact that the leader, Tony Kanaan, has 28 laps on his set of tires, and Joseph Newgarden is the highest runner who pitted a little while ago, and he's trying to charge his way through the field. So I'm trying to figure out what the time delta is becoming, and also when the leaders and everyone indeed on the same strategy as Tony Kanaan is going to have to come in.
1: We haven't seen any indication because of the way the cautions have been staggered and kind of been bunched up a little bit. We really don't have any ideas if anybody has an advantage at this point in terms of fuel mileage, do we?
8: Not at this point, I would say. I mean, at this point, it's more about who's played it smartly with tire strategy. And certainly, Zachary Clayman DeMello actually did a fine job of that in elevating himself a little bit further to the front. So interesting to see what happens here over the next few laps. But Tony Kanaan, I would say probably another 5-6 laps until he's going to have to start thinking about pitting here.
1: Well, there are many traditions here at the Indianapolis Motor Speedway. We mentioned several of them today. One that everyone is familiar with is identifiable with the Indianapolis Motor Speedway as almost any element of it. We're talking about the yellow shirts. Michael Young has more on that.
17: Margaret Smith, 20 years.
18: Richard Lineski, 27 years.
19: Joe Spaulding, 19 years.
20: They are the stewards of the Indianapolis Motor Speedway. The Safety Patrol, better known as Yellow Shirts, have been an intricate part of the Speedway's lore, keeping fans safe and informed. At one time, there were near 1,800 names at the ready, with six crew leaders leading their respective groups in an almost militaristic manner. Track historian Donald Davidson explains.
0: Right back to the time the track was opened in 1909, from 1909 to 1947, all of the policing throughout the month of May and race day was done by the Indiana National Guard, which explains why there's sort of kind of a military feel to some of the things they do. In 1948, the Speedway management decided that they would do their own thing instead of employing the Guard, and so they formed what was known as the Safety Patrol. And later they would become yellow shirts, but they didn't wear yellow. For the first many years, they were blue, and it was sort of like police shirts and pants, and they wore a tie, and everybody wore pith helmets. That was really a way to spot them easily. And then sometime in about 68 or so, for some reason, on the weekends, the superiors wore short sleeve yellow shirts, and so everybody asked the boy, can we do that as well? And then over a period of about 2 or 3 years, it didn't happen instantly, they then turned over to yellow.
20: Yellow shirts, the unsung workers with the passion of the greatest race fans. Our hats off to you.
21: Jerry Scott, 23 years.
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23: Kenny Hamill, been here 22 years and loving every bit of it.
6: From the Firestone Broadcast Booth at the Indianapolis Motor Speedway, this is the Verizon IndyCar Series.
1: Mark James, Anders Krohn high atop the yard of bricks, 86. So 200 laps complete, and Anders, the leader, starting to draw a bead on Jay Howard. He's at the rear of the field in 28th position, but we know that some of the leaders need to stop pretty soon.
8: Yeah, they do indeed. 36 laps now on this tank of fuel for Tony Kanaan. Granted, that is with some yellow lap running, so we're expecting him to come in another sort of 5-6 laps is what we're anticipating, barring any unforeseen circumstances. But bit of a strung-out race at the moment here. Wouldn't be surprised if a lot of these front runners, especially the Team Penske trio, are just trying to save fuel along with Ryan Hunter-Reay in sixth.
1: Well, we trust that everyone is taking care today, no matter where you might be. If you were here on the grounds, we do know it's been a struggle for some already. Our Dave Wilson has been set up back at the infield care center, and unfortunately, Dave says a constant stream of people with dehydration at the medical center. Days like today is why you see, if you follow these drivers on social media, they spend so much time working on that cardio, working on that conditioning.
8: But then it's also very circumstantial. It's a matter of really hydrating yourself going into the weekend, making sure you're getting the right nutrition, because you lose so much weight during the course of this race just in bodily fluids. So it's about making sure you have plenty of electrolytes left in your body. And so easy during these long runs here to get a cramp in your leg or in one of your toes or anything like that, and that can have a huge effect on you in the car, and very easily become a very claustrophobic feeling, because if you get a cramp, obviously inside the car, there's nowhere to really stretch out. So super, super important for these guys to all have done their heat training properly. A lot of them do boxing, rowing, a lot of high-intensity training that'll prepare them for this.
1: Yeah, it'd be tough on guys like, for instance, Ryan Hunter-Reay and Steph Wilson is stretched out as they are. And Jay Howard is starting to fall victim to the leaders, Nick Yeoman, as they head toward the south end.
2: Yeah, looks like the first four have gotten around that lap car of Jay Howard. That's Tony Kanaan, Ed Carpenter, Will Power, and Simon Pagenaud. Next two come up on Jay Howard, and they've got to do it very carefully out of turn two. Elio Castroneves ducks to the inside. Jake, that's going to open the door for Ryan Hunter-Reay looking for fifth.
3: And all of a sudden, Hunter-Reay to the outside. Whoa, Castroneves started to go up towards the middle, started to pinch Hunter-Reay. Hunter-Reay backed out. Jay Howard was a witness to all of that. Howard, of course, lets all that lap traffic by.
12: Those are two bright yellow cars. Car three, the Pennzoil machine, with Castroneves, the DHL machine, car number 28, with Hunter-Reay, a three-car length advantage for Castroneves.
1: Keeping an eye on that battle between Elio and Ryan Hunter-Reay. Leaders now starting to head to pit road. The first one to do so is Tony Kanaan. He comes into the view of Michael Young.
12: Expect Ed Carpenter the next time by. TK pleasantly surprised by the way this car has handled through this first half of the race.
4: So far, no changes on that car. They already have the four Firestones on it, packed full of fuel. No changes, TK, down and away.
1: Jay Howard among those coming to pit road for service. Of course, Jay was having some issues with the leaders catching up to him.
8: Yeah, he was indeed, and he was just waiting for the opportunity to get into the fuel window. But surprising here to see Ed Carpenter stay out, along with Will Power, Simon Pagenaud, Elio Castroneves, and Ryan Hunter-Reay. So clearly, these guys trying to stretch the fuel mileage as much as possible, and I think that was a large part of the reason why they didn't really challenge TK in that last stint.
1: I guess the good news would be it should be a fairly easy on and off because the full field's not coming for this round of stops.
8: Yeah, no, exactly. It's going to be a lot more spread out, so certainly a lot easier in and out of the pit box for everyone here. So now is going to be the interesting thing. How much time does Tony Kanaan lose here? How far back does he fall, and how quickly do the others pit?
1: Dave first.
10: Charlie Kimball makes his third stop here this afternoon. Started 15th, made up a couple spots, riding as high as 11th. Bit of a holdup, 9-second stop for Charlie Kimball.
1: He's led five times for a total of 63 laps. Talking about your pole sitter, Evan Carpenter. Another important stop for the number 20 team, Michael Young. You will welcome Ed Carpenter.
4: Nearing the halfway mark of this 500-mile race comes Ed Carpenter for the third time this afternoon. Stayed out one lap longer than Tony Kanaan. The real benefactor of this may be Joseph Newgarden, who pitted earlier in that. He came in during that caution. No changes on Ed Carpenter's car. He is down and away.
1: Marco Andretti's been flirting with the top 10. He comes in day first, running 15th.
10: Marco Andretti has done a nice job so far today, riding in the top 10 for the most part here this afternoon. We also expect to see Mateus Lace here momentarily. Simon Pagenaud's laid out as well.
1: Yep, we can see Pagenaud making his way down pit road now. You can see that car from a mile away. So day first, stay put, because Simon's coming to you.
10: I'm going to say mile and a half away. You can't miss that Menard Chevrolet. And now Simon Pagenaud, 11 career wins, but this is the one he wants. They get another half turn of front wing. Simon Pagenaud down and away in 7.5.
1: Activity picking up on the north end, Ryan Marine.
9: Outside of the top 10, a strong pit stop there from the driver and Ryan Bolt Racing crew. He's complaining of right front tire wear, a half turn of wing adjustment to try and compensate for that.
1: Back to day first.
10: Youngest driver to ever compete in the Indianapolis 500. Just got an 8-second stop. Mateus Lace down and away.
1: And Dave, you can't take a breath because Will Power is coming your way.
10: Why not? Will Power now hits his marks. Fuel for Firestone tires for Will Power, the one-time Verizon IndyCar champion. They take a little extra time to get it packed full of fuel. Will Power down and away.
1: Michael Young with an update on Elio.
4: Elio Castroneves in for the third time today in that beautiful yellow submarine machine. Perfect stop, 6.8 seconds for Castroneves.
1: How about Ryan Hunter race pit stop, Rob Houghton?
13: Yeah, tremendous stop. Mark Jane's able to get in here, and just like the other drivers before, pushed really hard to get as much fuel as they possibly could. They've been working very hard on trying to get good fuel mileage. Michael Young.
1: How about Spencer Pigot?
4: Spencer Pigot in for the fourth time today. He had problems with third gear the last time in. They reset the electronics on that. He's good. That was a great stop for the Ed Carpenter guy. Down and away.
1: That nice thing about our view, we can see almost all of these stuff.
8: It's just crazy here. And to think that when Will Power pitted, he'd done 43 laps on one tank of fuel. Somewhat aided, of course, by that yellow, but that just shows how long they've been able to stretch the fuel on these tanks here. And I think that's the trend we're going to keep seeing.
1: Alexander Rossi's on pit road, Rob Houghton.
13: Started 32nd position, Mark. He's worked his way up to 11th. No changes whatsoever on the race car. Having a little trouble getting the fuel out of the back of that race car, but Rossi down and away back to P11.
1: Also among the front runners, the number 9 machine of Scott Dixon, Michael Young. How's the Wolfpack doing?
4: Boy, they are very good. That was one of the best stops I think Dixon had all day today. They had no changes. Scott has not complained about that car. Good stop. He's already off pit lane.
1: So, pit stops continue. 95 of 200 laps complete. We'll reset the full field when we come back to the Indianapolis Motor Speedway.
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14: Back here at the Care Center, Danica, what a horrible way to end your career here at the Indianapolis Motor Speedway.
15: Tell me how you really feel.
14: Yeah, we were pretty racy out there. What happened?
15: I spun. I don't really know exactly what happened. Obviously, that's nothing you're targeting, so just came around on exit. Was a little positive throughout the race. It was a little tough to drive, but I was not expecting it when it happened.
14: Well, it was good to see you back here.
15: It was good to be back here. Thank you.
14: Danica Patrick, a lot of very disappointed Danica Patrick fans, guys.
1: Updates from pit road with Michael Young.
4: Yeah, for Tony Kanaan, he had to come back in, guys. Puncture in the right rear. Costly, costly for TK as he's on his radio trying to figure out how or when that happened. For Sebastian Bourdais, just a tire pressure change. No changes on that car, but a good stop for Sebastian Bourdais.
1: Ryan Marine.
9: During that last pit sequence, Jack Harvey was running up as high as third. That's when he came into the pits. A small adjustment on that car. Michael Shank, the team owner, told me before the race, they have a plan to get to the front. So far, so good for Jack Harvey.
1: Halfway point, 100 laps complete. Graham Rahal at the top, then Wickens, Newgarden, Munoz, Hildebrand, the top five. Clayman DeMello, Wilson, Power, Daly, and Veach, the top 10. Yeah, we're kind of out of sequence pit-wise. Let's hear from the good folks at Firestone at the halfway point in day first.
10: Yep, here with Kara Adams, the chief engineer of Bridgestone America's Motorsports. And Kara, certainly the Indianapolis 500 is way more than a one-day event for Firestone. A ton of testing went into this, especially with this new Universal Aero Kit.
17: Yeah, we've been working on this new package since right when we ran the last Indianapolis 500. So we've done testing with IndyCar, with the Honda private test, so we've been working really hard on it.
10: We've all seen the temperatures upwards of 90 degrees. What are you guys looking for when these tires are coming off these cars?
17: Well, we're looking at tire temperatures and pressures, and we're also looking at the wear. We've got a Firestone engineer with every couple of cars, so we're looking at that information. Those engineers are the same ones that are working with Firestone passenger engineers, and the Indy 500 just happens to coincide with National Tire Safety Week for more information about how to keep and take care of your tires. Go to tiresafety.com.
10: It's been crazy. It's three big weekends here during the month of May, Grand Prix, qualifying, now the race. How much pride does this company take in tackling an event like this?
17: The pride our company has in what we do in racing, back from 1911 all the way to now, it's huge in our company. It's teammate pride. It helps with tires. It's fantastic.
10: Have a great rest of the day.
17: Thank you, Dave.
10: Enjoy the race. Kara Adams, chief engineer for Bridgestone America's Motorsports.
1: While we visited, thank you, Dave, first with Kara Adams, Joseph Newgarden made a stop, and Michael Young was there.
4: Now, who better to get out of pit sequence than Tim Cindric in that number one racing machine? Starting to trim that car out. Cloud cover here at lap 103. They took a full turn out of that front wing on the number one machine of Joseph Newgarden.
1: 103 laps complete. Anders Krohn, let's talk about the impact this cloud cover is going to have on this racetrack.
8: Well, if anything, it's just going to make it a little bit more drivable, and certainly more drivable in traffic. Just a little bit more of saturated air is going to help connect the air to the wings a little bit more. But the biggest thing I'm paying attention to at the moment is the strategies here and just how interesting this is playing out. Elio Castroneves, Ryan Hunter-Reay, Simon Pagenaud hypothetically can make this on just two more stops if they are running really, really lean on fuel here. So hypothetically, they could be in the catbird seat. Obviously, Graham Rahal, Robbie Wickens, Carlos Munoz, all of those who currently have 34 laps, that's for sure another three stops for them. But that means with these three stops, those that have to make the stop here in the next few laps, they can go all out to the end.
1: And Zach Veach leaves pit road with a lot of flames coming out of the rear of that race car, and they slowly but surely distinguish themselves. A wild scene for Zach Veach as he comes off of pit road. 104 of 200 laps complete. Paul Page rejoins us here in the broadcast booth, and Paul, what a wild and woolly and interesting first 100 laps.
5: Yeah, and for me, totally unexpected. I thought it was going to go one way or the other, and one of them might have been a single-file race. This most certainly has not turned out that. It's been exciting. Newgarden, we've been kind of watching because he's a little off strategy with the rest of the Penske team. And Anders, I agree with you, but it's going to be awfully close if you're going to try to do it in just two more. I mean, they're going to need a little caution, I think, as well.
8: Yeah, they are indeed, and then it's going to be a matter of the tire mileage as well that they get out of these things. So, but just a brilliant, brilliant show to watch here, both from a strategy as well as an on-track racing perspective at the moment. Absolutely fantastic, and I really don't think we'll know where we're truly at in this race until lap 170, lap 180.
1: Graham Rahal's on pit road. We want to call that stop.
9: Coming in from the lead of the race, Graham Rahal, tires going on now, the United Rentals machine. Fuel comes out perfectly, very clean stop. Graham Rahal back down pit lane.
1: Rob Howden.
13: Watching Robert Wickens here right now. A full turn on the front wing, up into the rear. He's pretty happy with the car, but it's got a little bit of understeer. Robert Wickens down and away.
1: Interesting call, seeing these cars come to pit road. The fuel window for them, again, this pit strategy is starting to stagger out quite a bit, Anders, in the last 100 laps.
8: Yeah, it is indeed. And look who's back at the top. Zachary Clayman DeMello, the guy that decided to not stop at all for that pit sequence around lap 70. So he clearly gained some positions here, but he's done 36 laps on this current set of tires and fuel, so he's going to have to pit soon.
1: Let's hear from Tim Cindric. Michael Young has caught up with him.
4: He's calling the shots for Joseph Newgarden. Looks like you guys may be in that two-stop window. Is that indeed the case?
7: Yeah, it is if it stays all green here, but probably won't. So right now we're just trying to get ourselves back a little bit of track position.
4: What is Joseph saying about the car?
7: It's good in traffic. He's got quite a bit understeer, but Loney's running good laps here.
4: Best of luck. Tim Cindric calling the shots for Joseph Newgarden.
1: Zachary Clayman DeMello playing the fuel strategy. That's nothing new for Dale Coyne, Paul. We've seen them do that in qualifying to get into the round of 12. We've seen them do it to win races as well.
5: And with success. It was interesting what we just heard from Cindric was maybe it isn't going to be a two-stop race yet to go. One thing that is, and we've said it from the beginning, it's the tires that are determining when you're going to stop. 30 laps, that's kind of it. Plus, the speed is falling off about 4 miles an hour from the start of a sprint to the end of it. So that's going to figure into the vintage of this race as well.
1: And Zachary Clayman DeMello, he comes to pit road day first.
10: Just his fifth start in IndyCar, already finds himself running in the Indianapolis 500 way up top, leading this thing, 10-second stop. Those stops for the 19 car just aren't as quick as the others up and down pit road, guys.
1: So, Paul, five times now Ed Carpenter was led for a total of 63 laps, but it ain't over till it's over, as Yogi used to say.
5: Well, it's actually what Mr. Holman used to say, Tony Holman, when he was asked, who's going to win it? And he'd say, well, that's why we run the thing.
1: That's right.
5: And that's what we're doing now.
1: Yeah, it's interesting to watch these engineers. Boy, I tell you what, this day has been a handful for everybody in the cockpit and everybody on the other side of the wall.
5: Yeah, and there's been a lot of work back and forth. You've seen driver waves called the attention to the fact that Danica was working everything she had in the cockpit to try to get the car to settle down and stabilize. A lot of planning, though, going on in the pits as well, besides the good over-the-wall stuff, constantly trying to figure out where they are, where they can be, what it will take to get there. I'm loving every second of this.
1: We'll let you get back to loving every second of it. We look forward to your thoughts and observations of the post-race for sure. Now, 110 of 200 laps complete. Will Power, Ed Carpenter, Pagano, Hunter Ray, and Castro Neves the top five. Andretti, Kimball, Dixon, Bourdais, Sage, Karam the top 10. Again, with 110 of 90 laps complete. We pause 10 seconds for station identification. 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
1: 114 of 200 laps complete. Will Power, Ed Carpenter, Simon Pagenaud, Ryan Hunter-Reay, Elio Castroneves, the top five. Marco Andretti, Charlie Kimball, Scott Dixon, Sebastian Bourdais, and Sage Karam, the top 10. You heard some names that maybe you've heard recently as part of the Mazda Road to Indy. Certainly a heavy presence among the field of 33. Well, let's talk a little bit about the entire Mazda Road to Indy, USF 2000 Pro Mazda. We heard from Colton Herta earlier. What better guy to do that for us than Rob Houghton?
11: For the fifth straight year, the Mazda Road to Indy presented by Cooper Tires will add their reigning champion to the Indianapolis 500 thanks to the Mazda Scholarship. In 2015, Gabi Chavez parlayed his Indy Lights Championship into a full season ride with Brian Herta Autosport. Gabi started 26th in his first 500, and he finished 16th. In 2016, Spencer Pigot joined Rahal Leonard-Lanigan Racing with his Mazda support and came home 25th. Last year, Ed Jones made the most impact of any reigning Indy Lights champion, battling up front for the lead in the waning laps of the 2017 edition, pushing his Dale Coyne Racing Honda to a stellar third-place finish despite damage to the nose of his car. This year, Uncos Racing's Kyle Kaiser will fly the Mazda Road to Indy flag. The 2017 Indy Lights champion will start from the middle of the sixth row. Kaiser has been part of the Uncos Racing family since 2014, running with them in the Pro Mazda Championship, then Indy Lights, and now the Verizon IndyCar Series. Kaiser will be joined by two additional rookies from last year's Indy Lights grid, Freedom 100 winner Mateus Laist with AJ Foyt Racing, and Zachary Clayman DeMello with Dale Coyne Racing. This year, 25 of the 33 starters are Indy Lights graduates, dating back to Tony Kanaan, who won the crown in 1997. Oriel Servia followed in 1999, and Scott Dixon won the title in 2000. All three will play a role in today's storyline. In all, 11 former Indy Lights champions will represent a third of the grid, including six of the last seven title winners in the 102nd running of the Indianapolis 500.
1: Well, we wish the news were better, the fate were better for the most recent title winner in the Indy Lights, talking about Kyle Kaiser. Looks like an end of the day, Rob Houghton.
13: Kyle, obviously a huge season last year to win that championship, to get the scholarship to come to the Verizon IndyCar Series, but your Indianapolis 500 maiden run here comes up a little short, 113 laps. What happened to the race car?
0: Well, we fell a little behind early because of the first pit stop. I locked it up coming into the pits, and so, you know, I accidentally missed my box, so that kind of put us behind. But we were fighting back, and the team wasn't giving up by any means. We were building a really good race car. I actually was really happy with the way the car felt. We were starting to pass some guys. It's just really unfortunate. I mean, I'm not sure exactly what happened, but, you know, up to that point, the car was feeling really good, and I'm so grateful for everybody that's made this possible.
13: Not the best Sunday, but a fantastic month of May. You guys qualified solidly into the field. You're going to be able to have that as a takeaway from this particular year here.
0: I think there's a ton to learn. I mean, it was definitely very challenging, and it pushed us to our absolute limit. I mean, I think what happened today was out of our control, so I'm not too concerned about that, respect. But I took it all in stride, and I learned as much as I could. So I hope I can be back next year, and we'll have a better result.
13: Congratulations on a great month. Well done.
0: Sorry, I couldn't get your...
13: Congratulations on a great month. Well done.
0: Oh, thank you.
13: Super loud down here, Mark James. But again, Kyle Kaiser doing a great job all month long.
1: Yeah, teams on either side of that pit box may want to be a little careful. A lot of oil dry down there right now. And it's a situation you need to be advised, because a lot of fluid leaked out of that car as Kyle Kaiser brought it to pit road.
8: There is indeed. And especially for the car of, I think that's Robert Wickens, who's the next pit stop down there from him. That's going to be very difficult on the brakes as he goes into his pit box. So, yeah, definitely got to exercise some caution there.
1: 120 laps complete, full field rundown for you. Will Power is your leader. Ed Carpenter is second. Simon Pagenaud is third. Ryan Hunter-Reay, on a bit of a charge of late, is fourth. Elio Castroneves is fifth. Marco Andretti is sixth. Charlie Kimball, seventh. Scott Dixon, eighth. Sebastian Bourdais is ninth. Sage Karam is tenth. Mateus Laist, 11th. Alexander Rossi, 12th. Oriel Servia, 13th. Jack Harvey, 14th. Joseph Newgarden, 15th. Graham Rahal, 16th. Robert Wickens, 17th. Carlos Munoz is 18th. Gabby Chavez, 19th. J.R. Hildebrand, 20th. Tony Kanaan is 21st. Zachary Clayman DeMello is 22nd. Steph Wilson is 23rd. Max Chilton is a lap down in 24th. Same for Zach Veach in 25th. Spencer Piggott, 26th. And Connor Daly, 27th. Four laps down is Jay Howard in 28th. Out of the race, Kyle Kaiser, 29th. Danica Patrick, 30th. Ed Jones, 31st. Takuma Sato, 32nd. James Davidson, 33rd. Three cautions, 17 laps. Ed Carpenter's led five times for 63 laps. Tony Kanaan has led 19 laps. Will Power has led 17 laps here at the Indianapolis Motor Speedway.
6: From the Firestone broadcast booth at the Indianapolis Motor Speedway, this is the Verizon IndyCar Series.
1: Past the halfway point, 124 of 200 laps complete. Anders Krohn with some thoughts on our leader, Will Power.
8: Yeah, Will Power for a few laps there really, really slowed down quite significantly, so much so that Stefan Wilson actually unlapped himself. And so I think he's probably been given a very, very difficult fuel number to reach in order to ensure this is just a two-stopper to the end. So very, very important here for Will Power to hit his fuel number. That gap went from 4.7 seconds down to Ed Carpenter, down to 1.7, and now it's back up to 3.7. So clearly trying to work the fuel numbers there for Will Power.
1: To pit road and Ryan Marine.
9: Sage Karam just moved up into the ninth position. Really steady progress from him. Clean pit stop, 7.8 seconds. Little front wing change as well.
1: Let's get an update from the historian of the Indianapolis Motor Speedway, Donald.
16: Well, thank you, Mark. We've got, 28 cars still running. One rookie out is Kyle Kaiser. The Danica Patrick ran came to an end. I think a lot of people didn't realize how good she was in the Indianapolis 500. There have been nine women driving the 500, seven top 10 finishers, one by Janet Guthrie, six by Danica Patrick. her, there was only one time in her seven starts prior to this that she hadn't finished in the top 10, and her average finishing position was like 8.7, but it will take a slide after today.
1: Now we see the front runners. Their pit window is starting to open up. Among them is Ed Carpenter. Ed has led five times today for a total of 63 laps. For the third time in his career, the pole sitter here at the Indianapolis 500. Ed Carpenter heads to the south end and comes into the view of Michael Young.
4: From his all-time laps led here at the Indianapolis Motor Speedway of 74. Ed was held up that last end by one of the lap cars, trying to make up some time now with a good stop. Didn't say the car was bad, didn't say it was good, felt it was pretty neutral. That was a great stop. Ed Carpenter down and away, 6.9 seconds.
1: Hanging around the top 10, the likable rookie Mateus Lace. Dave First has his stop.
10: Pretty routine stop. Just a tick slow, though, I'm sure, for Mateus Lace. Liking. Nice stop, though, Mateus Lace down and away. Will Power getting laid out. We expect to see Simon Pagenaud this lap.
1: You're going to see him this lap. In fact, you're going to see him in a couple of seconds, Dave. There he is.
10: Oh, yeah, there he is, Simon Pagenaud. He pulls into his pit stall, hits his marks, and that Menard's crew goes right to work. His best ever finish here at the Indianapolis 508. He's running the top five all afternoon long. 7.3 for Simon Pagenaud.
1: Michael Young has Elio stop.
4: Little problem with that front left. It was not costly though because they were still fueling. Good stop. 7.4 for Elio.
1: Will Power in that 12 machine. He woes it up as he gets to that commitment line. 60 miles per hour down the pit road here at the Indianapolis Motor Speedway. Will Power in contention all day long. He's led a handful of laps, Dave First.
10: Must seem like forever after going 220 around this famed 2.5 mile oval. Power's guys, that pack goes hard to work. He was worried about the pace. John Buslog said, don't worry, you're doing just fine. 8.2 seconds for Will Power.
1: Talk about the benefit of being able to come in with relatively empty pit boxes on either side of you under green.
8: It's absolutely huge indeed, and it's going to help him big time. But who is going to get help the most from this situation and fuel saving is Ryan Hunter-Reay, who was able to go one more lap, but he now comes in, puts himself onto lap 129 on his pit. So I think this is pretty good now to be in the fuel window for one more stop after this.
1: Let's get the stop, Ryan Hunter-Reay, from Rob Howden.
18: Yeah, Mark, the current leader here is the stop starting to cycle out. Ryan Hunter-Reay will come on in here. Fueler Mike Miller gets that locked and loaded. They're going to try to get this thing full of fuel here for him. Oh, weren't able to make a change, Mark. They were trying to go to a half wing or half turn in the front. They were not able to reach it. He did not get the desired front wing change.
1: Spencer Pigot coming to the south end of pit road. Michael Young, how about the stop of the 21 machine to Spencer Pigot?
4: So far, so good. No changes for new Firestone Firehawk. Spencer, since that incident with the gearbox, has not complained about that car once. Good stop. He's already away. Scott Dixon in. Wolfpack, lightning fast. 6.5 for Scott Dixon.
1: And Michael, you don't have much time to catch your breath because the 14 of Tony Kanaan for ABC Supply and AJ Foyt Racing, he too is coming onto pit road.
4: A shorter stint than I figured TK would go with since they punctured that tire. They had to come back in. That's really set this team back. No changes for TK. Down and away in about 7.3 seconds.
1: Surprised not much in the way of changes as tires and fuel, or do they have it figured out at this point?
8: I think they have it pretty well figured out. But now, again, the sun has come back out, so that's going to change the handling for these drivers yet again. So could catch a few of these people by surprise.
1: Maybe not in contention, but it's been an efficient day all in all. A learning experience for Jack Harvey, Ryan Marine.
9: And Jack Harvey has been running in the top 10 in his strategy now. Whether that's the right strategy or not to be on, that remains to be seen. A little slow pulling the fuel out, 8.1 seconds.
1: How about an update on Oriel Servia? Haven't heard much about him today, Rob Houghton.
18: Mark just kind of cruising around right now. The car's been pretty good. No changes whatsoever for the Scuderia Corsa entry. Oriel Servia down and away at about 7.5 seconds.
1: Surprise, what a deal. Coins car is one of the last takers.
8: At 35 laps and he's still going. And if we look up and down pit lane, I can't see that Sebastian Bourdais's crew is even laid out for tires and fuel yet. So somehow able to stretch this fuel mileage to an incredible number and guaranteeing himself that once he makes this stop, he can basically go full bore all the way to the end of this race. So yet again, to your point, Mark, a great strategy being played out by Sebastian Bourdais, Dale Coyne with Vassar Sullivan.
1: So Michael Young, he's not coming yet, but we expect to see him momentarily. Well, as a matter of fact, he is. He crosses that commitment. He looked like he really had to hurry to whoa that thing up. Very, very close. Made a very late exit onto that pit entry. Sebastian Bourdais. trying to claim victory here at the Indianapolis Motor Speedway by playing the fuel mileage game. We've talked about Dale Coyne doing that before. Michael Young has to stop with Sebastian Bourdais.
4: One of the masters of it, and surprisingly, Sebastian Bourdais has never led a lap here at the Indianapolis Motor Speedway until today. Packing that thing full of Sunoco racing fuel. A turn and a half into that front wing, trying to hold that front end down to the track.
1: 133 laps complete, just 67 to go in the 102nd running of the Indianapolis 500.
6: From the Firestone broadcast booth at the Indianapolis Motor Speedway, this is the Verizon IndyCar Series.
4: Indianapolis 500, Joseph Newgarden in this past time. Tim Cindric bringing him in, trying to get on the same strategy as the rest of the teams. So Joseph came in, no changes, 7 points, second stop for Newgarden.
1: To Rob Bowden.
18: Robert Wickens coming in here, went a little bit far through his box, but they were able to make the adjustment. The crew doing a great job, no changes at all. He had some understeer early, they put some wing on the last stop. Wickens is on his way forward.
1: Interested spectator on pit road is with Dave First. Dave?
10: Well, he's actually helping call the shots with Brian Herta. We're talking about the 1969 Indianapolis 500 winner and Mario Andretti watching his grandson run consistently through the top 10 here today. But a couple stops ago, it was a slow stop. Now Marco's running in the top 15. How's he reacting to the car, though, so far today, Mario?
19: Well, right now, actually, the biggest worry is the fuel. He's probably between a rock and a hard place, so to speak. They don't know whether to really... Oh, there's a yellow.
10: Mario, we've got trouble.
1: Yep, we've got an issue involving Sebastian Bourdais. Sebastian Bourdais in the 18 car. He comes to rest just shy of turn number 4. Should be in the view of Chris Denary.
12: Sebastian Bourdais spun in the short chute, hit the outside retaining wall. His car is right in the middle of the track. In fact, Robert Wickens just had to avoid him to the outside, and now cars are going to have to go down into the pit lane area to avoid Sebastian Bourdais, whose car is turned backwards after smacking the outside of the retaining wall.
1: Let's get a final thought from Mario Andretti. Dave?
10: Yeah, once again here with Mario. Just kind of wrap up our conversation. I apologize for stopping it, but you said Marco's kind of between a rock and a hard place right now.
19: Well, a lot of things are changing now because they needed this yellow, and I think it's a whole new game now as far as being able to use the fuel, use the power. So it's looking a lot better right now.
10: Does he have enough to win this race?
19: If he gets a track position, for sure.
10: See what happens. Great to chat. The 1969 winner, Mario Andretti.
1: Well, Michael Young with a follow-up on Sebastian Bourdais.
4: Just an observation, Mark James. They put a turn and a half into that front wing, and Anders Krohn, I almost wonder if the back end just stepped out on Sebastian Bourdais with all that additional front wing.
8: Yeah, he had some dirty air of the car of Alexander Rossi just up the road, and I think he just got up into the gray, and once that front wing with the additional front wing angle kind of got the clean air, it probably over-rotated the car, and you could see the moment he was trying to correct it was already lost. So shame to see Bourdais out. I think strategy-wise, Dale Coyne really were on a winner there, so that's a shame for them.
1: Getting ready to complete 140 of 200 laps. Caution on the course here at the Indianapolis Motor Speedway.
6: From the Firestone broadcast booth at the Indianapolis Motor Speedway, this is the Verizon IndyCar Series.
1: That ever-juggling pit strategy continues to make an appearance. Pit stops underway. First to Rob Howden.
18: Carlos Munoz, the leader, coming in on that yellow. Waited for his pit stop. Nice clean stop for Carlos. No changes whatsoever. He's down and away.
1: Just up from him, though, an issue for Steph Wilson. Looked like he overshot his pit box, and the crew had to get that quick jack out. A costly mistake for Steph Wilson.
8: Yeah, indeed it is. And they like you said, they had to quick jack him back, and now struggling to get him back into the pit box there. So not sure what happened, because I don't think there were any of the cars in and around him at that point in time. But obviously, of times for that to happen, this is the best time for it to happen, obviously under full course yellow, but still going to cost him a lot of track position here.
1: Dave, first an update on Charlie Kimball.
10: Yeah, FIOSP is the sponsor for Charlie Kimball today. It's a fast-acting insulin injection, almost as quick as that pit stop. The Carlin guys with Davey Hamilton helping call the shots took advantage of that yellow. 7.9 seconds for Charlie Kimball. Zachary Clayman-DeMello also taking advantage of the pit stop.
1: While we wait for other takers on pit road, let's go back to Paul Page.
5: Well, where we are right now, there's even if the green flag goes all the way to the end, we are within range of finishing this race with one more pit stop. But if you do that, that will mean that you're running out of fuel at the end. That's not a problem. It also means that your tires are going away at the end. So the really smart guys down there are going to try to figure out how they have really good tires for the last 10 laps of this race.
8: Anders? Yeah, and I think of the people that are going to be in prime position here, Will Power, Ed Carpenter, Simon Pagenaud, Ryan Hunter-Reay, and Castro Neves, all of them only have sort of between 12 to 14 laps on their tires, which means they can really stretch this run here and just make one final go of it and then go full rich, full bore with the engine, and as well as be able to have good tires to the end of the race. So they're in a really good position. All the other ones here that haven't pitted for a long time, they're obviously going to fall to the back here. So a bit of a tricky situation for them. They're almost certainly going to need another stop as well, unless, of course, there's a lot of yellow here to the end.
1: The damaged race car of Sebastian Bourdais on the flatbed, it's going back to the paddock. Look good. An update on from pit road from Ryan Marie.
9: Graham Rahal was making his most recent pit stop, guys, right as Sebastian Bourdais' crash took place. There was a lot of discussion between Ricardo Nault and Graham about whether or not that was good for them from a strategic perspective. They've settled on yes. They like where they're positioned right now. Effectively, no green flag laps on those tires, and they're sitting in 11th, so pretty good position right now.
1: Sweepers working the high groove in the north end as we speak. Let's get another update from Rob Howden.
18: Yeah, Mark, Alexander Rossi, he and his team were very happy. They had asked him to hit a pretty hard number there midway through the race, about 4.9 miles per gallon, so he was on the wheel. But when they were able to get that pit stop, they held him out for about seven more laps. He was very comfortable, but of course, this yellow changing everything, like Anders had said. It's going to be full board to the very end. They got on the radio. Rob Edwards said, hey, listen, this ain't about fuel anymore. You got to go past race cars, Alexander. He started 32nd. Mark James, he is running in ninth position.
1: Will Power trying to sweep the month, Dave. First, how about an update on the 12 machine?
10: He's trying. The funny thing is they put so much front wing into this thing now that now the back end's coming around. So Will Power is saying his car is way loose, but he says he thinks it's okay, should be able to handle it the rest of the way. John Buslog, of course, calling the shots for Will Power here today. Says one more pit stop, and they should be good to go.
8: And that's a really, really fine balance, because I bet if Will Power knew he was going to be out in front for the remainder of the race, he probably would have taken out some front wing. But knowing that you're more than likely definitely going to be running in some dirty air, you want to have that front wing in it. So, yeah, difficult balance there, and that's where Will Power needs to be very good with his adjustments on the steering wheel, with his weight jacker, and with his bars to make sure that when he's in traffic, he gives himself a little bit more front grip by going soft on the front bar, stiff on the rear bar, and then obviously when he's in clean air, does the opposite of that just to secure the rear end.
1: Tony Kanaan, we see the 14 machine on pit road, Michael Young.
4: Yeah, he got the wave around and was able to come get new tires and fill himself full of Sunoco Racing fuel. They put a half a turn into that front wing of TK, and that is exactly what he needed to get himself back into contention.
1: Alexander Rossi and Graham Rahal kind of whispered during the week, Anders, that they might get together and pick their way through the field. Rossi, since we started, plus 23. Graham Rahal is plus 19.
8: Yeah, and it's both been via relatively quiet runs for both of them. And obviously, that's when I heard about the fuel save for Alexander Rossi, for anyone that has a memory back to 2016,
1: right,
8: knows that, well, the guy is actually kind of good at that. So that's not a great big surprise. But Graham Rahal, I mean, it just comes to show you that the outright pace of a race car that you have in qualifying is completely disconnected from the race car that you have in the race. If you have a car that's raceable, that you can go a little bit up into the gray area, and it keeps the rotation going and gives you good runs off corners, you can have the worst qualifying car and still have a brilliant race car. And I think that's exactly what RLL Racing have figured out. And I know it was a little too close for comfort for them in qualifying, with barely making it into the show. But yeah, certainly it looks like they've got a great race car. And the racecraft that Graham Rahal has, I think that's really what it all comes down to, is rarely have I ever seen him fall back in a race. He always works his way forward, and I think he's just so good with working his tools in the cockpit to always make his way forward.
1: We talked about Alexander Rossi and that win on fuel mileage 2 years ago. What difference does it make that the guy that made that call, Brian Herta, is now on the pit box for Marco Andretti, who's in sixth?
8: Well, Marco Andretti's sitting pretty as well. I mean, he's got a couple more laps than the leader, so he's got 19 laps since his last pit, and then Will Power has 15, so definitely he's going to need to stretch that fuel mileage a little bit more, and Brian Herta is going to be whispering in his ear as we're getting ready to go back to green this time, are we?
1: So now we're getting ready to go back to green flag racing, and as we do so, Anders, anybody in particular you have your eye on? I know Ryan Hunter-Reay's been awful racy over the last 25 to 30 laps of this race.
8: Again, I think it all comes down to track position, so it's down to who can keep their tires and keep their fuel numbers.
1: Will Power climbs on it. Out of turn number four right now, Ryan Hunter-Reay is all over Simon Pagenaud. The battle for third is a side-by-side battle. It goes into turn number one.
2: And Ryan Hunter-Reay will keep that car to the outside, but he will not make that pass. What a jump for Power to hold off Simon Pagenaud and the rest of the field. Further back, they're going three, four wide through the short chute. I don't know how they made it through turn number one. They're still slugging it out, Jake. Further back, leaders to turn three.
3: They are single file in terms of the leaders. Now they're going to go four wide a little bit further back, and Elio Castroneves is going to make a move around Ryan Hunter-Reay for that fourth spot. Elio Castroneves to fourth.
12: Starting to get racy, but it has given Will Power a chance to pull away. He's a good 10 to 15 car lengths ahead, and we have a crash. It's Elio Castroneves. Elio Castroneves hit the outside retaining wall and spins down pit road.
1: Elio Castroneves essentially running all by his lonesome, came off of turn number four, and Anders, the car just broke loose on him.
8: Yeah, and again, it's just a result of him being in dirty air, and you come up into the gray, and the front has no grip. Suddenly, it grips up, and it snaps you around. So we'll take a look at the replay and confirm that that's indeed what happened, but so easy to do. And I think the biggest issue here is Max Chilton, for some reason, was way off the pace,

0: causes people to develop the devotion to the Indianapolis Motor Speedway that they do? Is it the drivers, the winners, the losers, the party in the infield, listening to the radio, picnicking with family over the years? Probably a mixture of all of the above. But I remember the part of the pre-race ceremonies that first brought goosebumps to my
1: heart. Here.
0: That was the homage
1: in
0: speech
1: a moment
0: by
1: of
0: Jim
1: silence
0: Phillips.
1: To pay homage to those
0: now, I've been asking people all month, what was their favorite
1: their lives
0: part of the pre-race? How about four-time winner Rick Mears?
2: To me, it's just the spectacle of the whole thing, you know, all in one. When I was driving, hearing the engine fire, obviously, okay, it's showtime, time to go.
0: 1986 champion Bobby Rahal.
3: Oh, well, it was Jim Nabors singing Back Home in Indiana, right?
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3: The Star Spangled Banner's played every event, everywhere, but there's only one time Back Home in Indiana's played, so, yeah, I would say that.
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0: And the chief announcer on the PA here at the Indianapolis Motor Speedway, Dave Calabro.
7: The singing of Back Home Again in Indiana and watching grown men cry right next to you and then try to speak after that, that's pretty fun.
0: Two-time winner, Al Unser Jr.
8: The balloons going off, you know. I mean, that's one of them. I mean, there's several of them. There's Taps. There's honoring the veterans. It's Memorial Weekend. I mean, that is why we're here, you know, is to honor the veterans. And so that's the one that really gets me.
0: No matter what part of today's festivities hooked you on this great event, there is no doubt that the Indianapolis 500 is more than just the race on the track.
4: How I long for my Indiana home.
9: Well done, Dave Wilson. On a far different matter, Dave, you're back at the Infield Care Center with Sebastian Bourdais.
0: Back here with Sebastian. It looked like you won a patented fuel run to go to the front there, Sebastian. What happened?
10: I just, you know, just tried to get ahead by Rossi and get my best shot. Unfortunately, those things are really tricky today, and that heat is just really low on downforce, very difficult to be flat. And I got a bit of a run on Rossi and tried to stay in it, and had a bit of an understeer behind him. And when I got out of the wave, the front hooked a little bit, and the car snapped out, and that was it from there. But yeah, that Sealmaster number 18, you know, was pretty good, but I didn't make the best restarts. Lost a lot of ground and was trying to make up for it, but it was an hard day.
0: Better luck next year.
10: Thank you.
0: Sebastian Bourdais, guys, trying to make a move on Rossi and had some troubles because of handling.
9: Your follow-up, Anders.
11: Yeah, I mean, that's pretty much exactly what happened. You could just see he got a little bit up into the gray and snapped around on him. And, in the case of Elio Castroneves, I mean, The way that he spun that car was so eerily similar to the way that Danica Patrick spun hers. It just kind of lets loose a little bit going into the corner, and the moment that rear end gets a little bit up into the gray, it spins right around. Rob Howden.
12: Elio Castroneves, a great walk down pit lane here. Everybody giving you the high five. What happened?
13: Yeah, unfortunately, I had a momentum when I passed Ryan Hunter A, and I thought, let's keep going. Good job, guys. Keep going. And unfortunately, when I went to actually turn four, thanks, boys, and I thought I had a momentum to go and pass Simon, but unfortunately, the rear just gave up.
12: Crowd giving you the big round of applause here, Elio. Great run today.
13: Yeah, this is unbelievable. This crowd is amazing. So I hope they give me another chance because this place is fantastic.
12: I think we all want to see you back one more time at least.
13: Hope so. Thanks, guys.
12: Mark James, Elio Castroneves.
9: Donald Davidson.
14: Well, there goes another driver that had a single-digit average finishing position Elio's, I think, was like 7 point something. He had the best average, and this was his 18th start. In the 17, I think it was like 17, 7, I'm sorry. In 17 starts, I think it was 7.3 was his average finishing position. He only dropped out a couple of times. I think he was in the top 12, 15 times. Unbelievable.
9: A pretty impressive return to the Indianapolis Motor Speedway by Roger Penske back when he did return. Elio 1-2, and then Gilles DeFerrin 1-1 to give Roger three in a row.
14: That is correct. In fact, that was the 0-1 was Penske's first 1-2 finish.
9: Impressive resume for Elio Castroneves, and Andrew Schoen. Pretty much anyone associated with Team Penske has a pretty impressive resume here in 16th at Georgetown.
11: That is the absolute truth, but certainly Elio Castroneves, no one lives and breathes for this place more than he does, I think. And I actually just got a little shot of Rick Mears, his spotter, up in the spotter stand, and saw his reaction. And to think how successful of a driver Rick Mears is, and the fact that he's still so passionate about this place, not even in the driver's seat, but as a spotter and as a driver coach, so it really just shows the emotion that lies behind this place for the entire Team Penske operation.
9: You always know when he arrives, Rick Mears out of that spotter stand in turn three, Donald, he gets a massive round of applause.
14: That's what I was going to say. After all these years, it still happens because he has to enter his position from the bottom of the stands to walk up. And I'd heard about this for years, and people have now shown it to me on their cell phones. He gets a standing ovation, and there's people doing the worship thing, and he's just such a modest guy. And isn't that great that the race fans are so passionate, they remember Rick Mears, even as going up to do his spotting job. And actually, we've got at least two former winners of spotting, because Buddy Rice is spotting for Dryan Reinbold.
9: The two lap leaders, Nick Yeoman, on the day are pacing the field as we speak. Will Power leads Ed Carpenter into the south end.
15: Yeah, no doubt about it, and we're expecting things to get pretty dicey. It got absolutely insane about mid-pack back on that last restart where they were going three wide through the short chute, and Jake certainly saw him going four wide, but down the back straightaway. But up front, that is the place to be. Will Power's been strong, and Jake, I'm kind of interested to see if Ed Carpenter can get a little bit closer and pull one of those slingshots when we get back to racing here at Indianapolis.
16: Nick, I think you made an interesting observation, and that is on these restarts that everybody in particular in the mid-pack, because what did we hear all month long? That many of the drivers felt like if you weren't up there up front aerodynamically, it was going to be difficult to make up track position while moving. And so as a result of that, I think when bunched up off the restart, everybody gets on their giddy up before things settle down a little bit in single file. We shall see, Chris Denari, whether or not that was just patience that is now starting to rear and be erased away a little bit in this last quarter of this race.
15: Yeah, as you close in on the final laps and the cars are passing me, there still are sweepers here in front of me, right where Elio Castroneves hit the outside of turn number one. We have one lap to go as the cars speed through here. Yes, it will be interesting to see. I've also seen more and more drivers take more chances exiting the short chute on the north side, trying to pick up position out of turn four. We'll see if that continues.
9: Sweepers continue out on the course, Anders, to the high side. We do expect the green flag next time by. They picked up the pace a little bit. How much has this track changed on this day?
11: It's changed a lot, and especially with the differing cloud cover and the more and more rubber that goes down. I'll tell you what, the one really big surprise here is the fact that the drivers in the back of the pack didn't take to pit lane there to fuel up. The drivers with little to nothing to lose, Zachary Clément-Amello, Stefan Wilson, Tony Kanaan, Kimball, they all should have pitted because they're basically only about 12, 13 laps away from hitting the pit window. So if there's a lot of yellow to the end of the race here, they could arguably make it here with a full stop, with a full tank of fuel. So very surprising to see no takers for fuel here.
9: I think Clément-Amello heard you, did he not, Dave First?
17: Anders Krohn. He must be listening to us on the IMS radio network. He came in, took advantage of the yellow, topped it full of fuel, four fresh Firestone tires, and Zachary Clément-Amello going to need some help, but you never know, guys.
9: Pace car is off, and it's back on the pit road, and the leaders head out of the north end. Will Power with the field in tow. They're bunching up behind him. Carpenter, Pagano, Hunter Ray, and Rossi, the top five. The battle for fourth is side by side. Now they go single file into wide.
15: And it looked like Ryan Hunter Ray nearly got squeezed into the pit wall. One car charging to the outside. That's Alexander Rossi. Rossi nearly gets pinned to the wall. He's going to the outside of Pagano. Alexander Rossi is charged to third here in Indianapolis.
16: Alexander Rossi, who of course was on the amazing race, trying to lay down one of those today. He started in the back row, now trying to charge his Alexander Rossi, his teammate Ryan Hunter Ray, right there with all of it in view. The leader is in four.
15: Nobody has ever won from that position. Alexander Rossi in third. He's trying to hunt down the pole sitter, Ed Carpenter.
9: Meanwhile, Will Power has Crash. All but checked out already. Trouble in turn four. We've got a car against the wall. Smoke up of it. It looks like the car of Sage Karam. Chris Denari barely caught the end of that crash, and Sage Karam rolls just in front of us. Caution returns to the course. Sage Karam, the one-car incident, again, turn four, Anders.
11: Yeah, that's exactly what we keep seeing, all this dirty air just being generated, and all these drivers trying to get a good run coming off the final corner, and that's just making it super difficult. So catching out Sage Karam here.
9: 154 laps complete. Will Power continues to lead here at the Indianapolis Motor Speedway.
18: From the Firestone broadcast booth at the Indianapolis Motor Speedway, this is the Verizon IndyCar Series.
9: 155 of 200 laps complete. Will Power, Ed Carpenter, Alexander Rossi, Simon Pagenaud, Ryan Hunter-Reay. That's the top five. Andretti, Servia, Dixon, Laced, and Rahal, the top 10. Newgarden is 11th, Munoz 12th, 13th Hildebrand, 14th Wickens, 15th Kanaan, 16th Chavez, 17th Harvey, 18th Gimbel, 19th Wilson. Zachary Clayman DeMello was 20th. The lap down, Spencer Pigot in 21st, Chilton 22nd, 23rd Connor Daly, 24th Zach Veach. Out of the race at 25th, Sage Karam. Jay Howard is 26th. He is six laps down. Out of the race, 27th, Delio Castroneves, 28th Sebastian Bourdais, 29th Kyle Kaiser, 30th Danica Patrick, 31st Ed Jones, 32nd Takuma Sato, 33rd James Davidson. Anders Krohn, you've seen the replay of the incident involving Sage Karam.
11: Yeah, they would say it was really quite simple. Just got dirty air, got washed up into the gray, and as more and more marbles have been laid down, and as the rubber line has been thoroughly laid down, the grip differential between the normal line and the gray area is becoming bigger and bigger. So the moment he got up there, you could just see the front just completely washed up. I think he lifted it at that point to try and regain a bit of front grip, but that just made the rear end snap around on him. So shame to see him out of the race. Actually, a fairly solid, somewhat of a quiet run for Sage Karam up until that point, and that's unusual for him.
9: Front straightaway wall painter not going to be real happy with it, because on the outside of it, there's plenty of marks up and down that wall, but pretty fortuitous for him that car stayed up against the wall, and he was able to keep it up there because a lot of cars behind him coming that way after that impact.
11: Yeah, and the only scary thing is that his right rear wheel got completely detached from the rest of the car, so that went flying. So now we're in that really interesting area strategy-wise with 156 laps down. Who do we have as takers here? Who's going to roll the dice to try and go all the way to the end? It's going to be the back markers.
9: Rob Houghton can answer that question. Rob?
12: Oriel Servia brings that Scuderia Corsa man at the lock, number 64, into pit lane. He's having trouble getting off the line here, guys. They got him full of fuel, but he's not rolling. He's just starting to get it rolling right now. The crew's going to go chase after him. Trouble here with Oriel Servia. He was running seventh position. Trouble with Oriel Servia.
9: That car gets a couple of pit boxes, and then it comes dead stick. The crew chasing him down today first.
17: And Carlin Racing taking advantage of the yellow as well. They're lined up nose to tail here on pit road. Charlie Kimball and Max Chilton both taking advantage of this thing, and who knows, they got their fingers crossed down here.
9: Pretty efficient day for Oriel Servia all in all. That's a tough break for him.
11: Yeah, it is indeed. The good news is he's not going to go a lap down. So now the very, very interesting situation we have is Zach Veach, Oriel Servia, Wilson, and who else took to the pits here, because this could be very interesting indeed. Wouldn't be surprised to see Kimball potentially wait here another couple of laps, then come in and see if he can stretch this thing all the way to the end.
9: Our former driver analyst Davey Hamilton calling the race strategy, of course, for Charlie Kimball this season. Let's go back and get an update on the situation involving Oriel Servia from Rob Houghton.
12: Yeah, Mark, the team was able to push him back to the pit stall. They, of course, put the starter back into the rear of the race car, got him fired up and rolling. But you're exactly right, Anders. There's a possibility here with some more yellows and some fuel saving that I wonder if he can actually go the distance here. Oriel Servia could be in a pretty interesting position.
11: Yeah, and I think so. And going through the people that did pit, Charlie Kimball did indeed pit, so he's going to be on a great potential strategy here along with the Oriel Servia, Stefan Wilson as well. Zach Veach is a lap back, but he could potentially get lucky. Who else pitted there? Max Chilton pitted as well. Obviously, he led more laps than anyone during the 500 last year and was a master of fuel save. So this could be very interesting indeed as we are getting oh so close to entering that window for the final stop. And these guys near the back could actually be in a really good position here.
9: To the north end of pit road and Ryan Marine.
19: Pretty basic pit stop for Jack Harvey. Tires on, fuel in, no aerodynamic adjustments for the AutoNation Honda.
9: Zachary Clayman DeMello has been playing the pit strategy game. We'll see what Charlie Kimball's doing pit strategy-wise. We'll check in with Dave first.
17: And we're here with Davey Hamilton, who, of course, is helping call the shots this season for Charlie Kimball. Okay, rolling the dice a little bit here, huh?
20: Yeah, I think so. You know, we were in good position running the top 10, but our mileage just wasn't quite where we wanted it to be, and so Right now we're going to do a bit of a gamble. We're going to top him off here at the end and just see what we can do. We're going to try to make it the end with some yellows.
21: I was going to say, you know this is going to happen. Yellow breeds yellows. You've heard that before?
20: Yeah, and it's doing it today for sure. And so we're going to need a little bit of help. There's no question about it. So we're gambling on that towards the end. Hopefully, you never know. We're going to play it out.
21: All right, Mark James wants to know if you're missing the radio booth today.
20: I miss all you guys, actually, but don't tell him that, all right?
21: We won't. Mark?
9: I'll tell you what, it was a thrill on Friday. I helped with the pre-race festivities, and Anders, I talked to DJ Davey Hamilton Jr. He sounds just like his dad. It's scary how much
11: it actually is. I listened to an interview of him, and I thought for a second that he was Davey Hamilton, and it's obviously DJ. So, very, very similar there indeed. But, yeah. Master of strategy, dare I say, Davey Hamilton, and when he rolls the dice, typically it's not wrong. So, gonna be interesting here as we come up to the restart.
9: Yeah, he was typically a believer and said it over and over again that once that window opened up, get there as quickly as you can because that solves a lot of ills.
11: And the amount of times it's caught people out, I'm thinking of Toronto specifically back a couple of years ago when it caught out Scott Dixon as well as Will Power the year before that. So, so important to the moment when that window opens, take your opportunity.
9: Day first.
17: Shelton the first to go ahead and come back in and top off. And we expect to see Charlie Kimball as Davey Hamilton is now standing on top of the wall. We expect to see that number 23 Fias machine in here momentarily.
9: Getting ready to complete lap 160. Power, Carpenter, Rossi, Pagano, and Hunter Ray, the top five. Andretti, Dixon, Mateus Lace giving it a good ride. Graham Rahal is ninth, and Joseph Newgarden is tenth. An update from Rob Howden.
12: Yeah, Mark, talking to the crew here at Earl Servius Pit, Derek Davison, their strategist, and Mike Talbot, the engineer, and I asked him, are you guys going to go? You're going to try to go to the end here? Are you going to full fuel save mode? They just kind of smiled, looked at me, and said, you know what? That's what we're talking about right now. Servia very likely is going to go to fuel save mode to try to get to the end here. We've seen it done before by Alexander Rossi.
9: Interesting cards being laid on the table among those doing so. Chip Ganassi and company with Scott Dixon. Michael Young, the number nine machine to pit road.
15: Tim Cindric was leading out, seeing who was takers and who were not. I thought Cindric and Joseph Newgarden were going to come in. Scott Dixon, the fuel mileage king, has put on four fresh Firestone Firehawks. That just may have been the play of the race.
11: It could have very well been, and like you said, fuel master is Scott Dixon, so he thinks with maybe another caution or two that he can make it to the end here. It's still going to be very, very tight on fuel.
9: Dave, Charlie Kimball on and off pit road.
17: Well, that was a very bizarre off and on for Charlie Kimball. The fuel, it just seemed to take forever because they just came back in. The top off, it only ought to take a second or two. Now is a 9-second stop, almost killed it then. He stalled the car going back out, but now Charlie Kimball's back out on the race course.
9: Pace car has been directed onto pit road with field in tow. Power, Carpenter, Rossi, Pagano, Hunter Ray, Andretti, Laced, Rahal, Newgarden, and Munoz, the top 10. The battle for second turns into a side-by-side battle. Alexander Rossi to the high side of Ed Carpenter into turn number one.
12: Will Power will easily lead the field through turn number one. Rossi's going to keep it on the outside, but Carpenter's got the preferred advantage. Ed will keep that second spot. Rossi falls into third. Simon Pagano runs in the fourth spot. Ryan Hunter-Reay is fifth. Further back, they're going side-by-side, but it's Will Power, the leader, down the backstretch.
16: Power with a fairly comfortable advantage. They are really dicing it up, about nine back behind him. They are six wide about midway down the backstretch, but the leader, Will Power, is in four.
15: Yeah, all of the oohs and the ahs are for about six through ten as Will Power has the lead about 10 car lengths.
9: Those oohs and ahs for Tony Kanaan as he picked out off about four cars at the midway point of the back straightaway. Leaders back to one and Nick Yeoman.
12: Yeah, it is go time further back in the pack, but it is go time up front. Will Power by about two or three car lengths over Ed Carpenter. Rossi another five or six back, about six back to the 22 of Simon Pagano, and then Ryan Hunter-Reay. It's a five-car breakaway down the back stretch.
16: All the laps turned, all the telemetry that studied, all comes down for this. The last 35 plus laps of the greatest race in the world, the Indianapolis 500. Will Power leads it into turn number four.
15: We've talked about patience, but now it's time to go. Ed Carpenter trying to go. He's narrowed the gap to about four car lengths.
9: Rossi trying to keep pace with the front two. They've separated themselves a bit from fourth place running Simon Pagano into turn number one.
19: Alexander Rossi, about the closest one in this five-car pack, as he closed within a couple car lengths of Ed Carpenter in that red, yellow, and blue Napa machine out of turn number two. Rossi trying to keep pace. Good charge for Carpenter as he'll hold on to second.
16: It's obviously been an active day for that Napa machine. Alexander Rossi starting it in the back, now getting up to play in the front. Running in third, it's Ed Carpenter second. He's about eight car lengths behind Will Power.
15: And still a car to watch is that DHL machine of Ryan Hunter-Reay. He's in fifth. The leader through four is Will Power.
9: Best battle on the racetrack right now. That's the battle for second. Ed Carpenter has it. Alexander Rossi wants it. A great run to the main point of the front straightaway.
19: Boy, Rossi has been so strong out of turn four and out of turn two down the straightaway. Not able to get alongside Ed Carpenter as they arc those cars through turn number two. Both Carpenter and Rossi put the left side tires below the white line as they streak out of two.
16: Large puffy clouds start to dot the sky in turn number two, overlooking Will Power, who puffs out his chest now, extending out to about a 10-car length advantage. It's Power, then Ed Carpenter, followed by Rossi and Pagano.
15: Rossi and Hunter-Reay are the two Hondas playing with the three Chevrolets, and the Chevrolet has the lead. It's Will Power.
9: Rossi's car happier coming out of the north end, Nick Yeoman. Carpenter's able to stretch it out, headed toward turn three, but Rossi's able to close back as they head south.
19: Yeah, give the Indianapolis native Ed Carpenter a tip of the cap because he has been strong at this end of the racetrack, getting that car into turn one and exiting turn number two. This time, Will Power's advantage about eight car lengths over Carpenter, another three back to Rossi.
16: It's realistically the top five now that have kind of put themselves in their own category. We're talking about Power, followed by Carpenter, Rossi, Pagano, and Ryan Hunter-Reay. Graham Rahal's there with them, but the leaders are now in four.
15: And Mark, you are right. Alexander Rossi in the north end of the track. That's where he gains a little bit on Ed Carpenter.
9: Alexander Rossi trying to pull up on Ed Carpenter now. A little bit farther back. Don't look now, Nick Yeoman, but I think Ryan Hunter-Reay sees that Graham Rahal is coming. We may have a battle for fifth soon.
19: What an incredible charge by the two Americans. Alexander Rossi, who's come from the last row all the way to third, and Graham Rahal, who started towards the rear of the field as well. You're right. Here he comes, Jake. Graham Rahal bearing down on the rear wing of Ryan Hunter-Reay.
16: Graham Rahal, who also started towards the back of this field. He's made up 20 positions on that last restart, but right now trying to gain some ground, trying to reel in Ryan Hunter-Reay.
15: So that would make it three Chevys and three Hondas with Rahal now in six, but the lead remains Will Power.
9: Rossi plus 29 on the day, Rahal plus 24. Will Power is the guy that's in control right now into turn number one.
19: And let's remember, when you're out front, you burn the most fuel. There's no doubt about it, and as this thing gets down to the nitty-gritty, that may not be the spot you want to be, but Jake, as hard as it's been to pass, Will Power looking really strong down the backstretch.
16: Seven nations from four continents have led this race. Right now, up top, the guy from down under talking about Will Power. Behind him, it's the American and Ed Carpenter, followed by American Alexander Rossi, then the Frenchman Simon Pagano.
15: And for Will Power, this is what is missing from his resume. He's got the lead. He's stretched it out to about 10 car lengths now on Carpenter.
9: There have been 11 leaders, 21 lead changes. Will Power has just led lap number 52, Nick Yeoman, into turn one.
19: Yep, he'll dart that silver Verizon car, almost chrome, through the short chute here into turn number two. Will Power, Verizon Wireless Chevrolet, about an eight-car length advantage over Carpenter. And Carpenter, Jake's done a nice job of holding off Rossi.
16: No one has swept the month of May with the IndyCar Grand Prix and the Indianapolis 500. That's because only Will Power and Simon Pagano have won that Grand Prix event. Will Power trying to do exactly that here in the north end.
15: And it sure looks like he's gained even more of an advantage. It might be out to a 12 to 13 car length lead now out of turn four for Power.
9: Comfortable advantage for Will Power. An update on the strategy, Anders. We now have 31 laps to go.
1: I tell you, who's looking the best at the moment is Graham Rahal. Will Power has 40 laps since his last pit. Graham Rahal only 31 and roughly 9 laps shy of anyone else ahead of him. So he can run with a lot more fuel, and that means when the leaders have to pit, he can stay out for another few laps, run as fast as he possibly can, full rich on that engine, and that should potentially catapult him to the front after he makes his final pit stop. So I think Graham Rahal really is the driver here with the upper hand.
9: Final 30 laps will be commercial free when we come back. Will Power, Ed Carpenter, Rossi, Pagano, Hunter-Reay the top five, Rahal, Andretti, Newgarden, Kanaan, and Munoz the top 10. We pause 10 seconds for station identification. 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
9: pit window open for the leaders. Let's start with Michael Young.
15: Boy, Tony Kanaan came in. Best stop on my end, 6.2 seconds. Joseph Newgarden, 6.5. Ed Carpenter, 7.2 seconds. No changes on either of the three of those cars.
9: Rob Houghton.
12: Here comes Alexander Ross, the 2016 winner, brings the Napa machine in here. Pit stop looking good pretty so far. They're going to fill it full of Sunoco fuel. He's down and away, 7.1 seconds.
9: Dave first.
21: Just a couple of circuits ago, it was Will Power pitting from the lead. Best pit stop all afternoon for the 12 guys. 7 seconds flat. Simon Pagenaud, they're laid out. We expect to see him momentarily.
9: Ryan Marine.
19: Graham Rahal was in and out with a lightning fast stop. 6 seconds. Remember, they just had to short fill that car because he was in relatively recently. He's back out with a roar of the Honda engine.
9: Whoaing it up at the pit commit line, the number 22 of Simon Pagenaud, been a top five contender all day long. Day first, let's welcome Simon Pagenaud to pit road.
21: Here he is once again, not known for his oval expertise, but got a win at Phoenix last year, and now he's looking pretty good this afternoon. Hits his marks. The Menards guy is going hard to work. This is a quick stop. 1, 2, 3, 4 tires and fuel. Simon Pagenaud's down and away for his final stop.
9: 25 laps to go, Anders Krohn. We've seen a couple of the guys already that pitted earlier, namely Will Power. It's amazing how much difference those new treads make.
11: Yeah, it is indeed, but now he knows he's on a no-fuel save mode either, so he can go full out all the way to the end, so that makes a big difference. The complete opposite of that is Scott Dixon, who's just been sitting in tow behind some slower cars and has not even attempted to go quickly. He is merely poodling around here trying to save as much fuel as he can, and Dixon's last lap only at 212.9, so huge fuel save here for Scott Dixon.
9: An update on the stop of Carlos Munoz, Rob Houghton.
12: Yeah, once again, not surprising, Carlos Munoz finds himself in the hunt. He comes in here, the team doing a great job getting new rubber for him. Carlos Munoz in the number 29 Ruoff home mortgage entry, down and away, P1 on the way in.
9: 24 laps to go, Anders. Michael Young, let's get an update on the pit strategy from the Ganassi stable.
15: Chip, obviously this question's easy. Do you have enough to make it to the end?
21: Well, right now we do.
15: There you go, Chip Ganassi. Look for Scott Dixon, guys. He might not have to come in.
9: Short, sweet, to the point, Anders.
11: Yeah, exactly. And of course, what he's referring to is if he's able to cruise like this to the end, he will. But knowing how quickly the competition is going to try and catch up to him, then the question is how much fuel are you still able to save and still maintain that gap? Because, yeah, he's barely trying out there. It's like he's on a warm-up lap, but Will Power is chasing him down so quickly here.
9: So Oreo Serbia is P1. Then Robert Wickens, then Wilson, then Clayman DeMello, Harvey, and Dixon. Then we go back to Will Power in that seventh position. So we're really watching this top six closely.
11: Yeah, exactly. Oriol Servia, 20 laps since he last pitted. Then 40 laps for Robbie Wickens. Stefan Wilson, 20 laps since he's last pitted. Zachary Clayman DeMello, 25 laps. Jack Harvey, 19. And then Scott Dixon, 17 laps. So this is going to be close.
9: Some of the questions starting to be answered. We see the number 21 of Spencer Pigot. It is headed to the north end of pit road, and Michael Young will have that stop.
15: Now, this has been a good day for Spencer Pigot. Led his first laps here at the Indianapolis Motor Speedway. Again, had that brief issue with the sport gear. They reset that. Nice stop for this Ed Carpenter crew. They've done a magnificent job. Full of fuel. He's down and away.
9: Day first, an update on Zachary Clayman DeMello.
21: Yep. If Scott Dixon can make it from sixth right now, Clayman DeMello cannot. He just radioed on the two-way, asked Michael Cannon, can we make it? And Michael said sheepishly, we're going to need some yellow. So if that doesn't happen, it looks like we're going to see Zachary Clayman DeMello at some point back here on pit road.
11: Of course, the problem that poses is the fact that everyone at this point in time are not going to be that aggressive. That is until Will Power, of course, catches up to the back of Scott Dixon. That's when we're going to start seeing big speed deltas, and that's when things get interesting. That's when we could see some yellows like we did earlier with James Davis.
9: Well, the vantage point that we have high atop the start-finish line is that we see Robert Wickens is leading, but we already know that he is going to come to pit road. As a matter of fact, he is doing so as we speak. So Rob Houghton, Robert Wickens running his first Indianapolis 500 comes to pit road.
12: The Canadian seat, if he can't turn around the tides of Schmidt-Peterson Motorsports, 20 laps left to go. They're not going to have to go full on the fuel here. They'll do the best they can. Do they make any adjustments whatsoever? Pretty good on the gun so far. Full of fuel. Down and away for Robert Wickens. Looking good here late in the going.
9: So Robert Wickens comes to pit road. So now we're looking at Serbia, Wilson, Jack Harvey, and again, Scott Dixon.
11: Yeah, exactly. And Scott Dixon, though, is going so slowly compared to Will Power. A 2:15 on his last lap, and Will Power with a 2:22. So there you have it. There is the big difference now. And the gap between Scott Dixon and Will Power is diminishing every single lap here. So big pressure for Scott Dixon, and it's going to be difficult to pull this off, I think.
9: Zach Veach is looking to work his way into the top 20. He comes to pit road, finding himself a lap down. We see him on pit road for service. So 181 of 200 laps complete. Here's your full field rundown. Orioles, Serbian, Steph Wilson, Harvey, Dixon, Clayman DeMello, the top five. Then Power, Carpenter, Rossi, Ryan Hunter-Reay, and Pagano, the top 10. Kimball, Newgarden, Rahal, Kanaan, and Munoz through 15. Andretti, 16th. 17th, Hildebrand. 18th, Chavez. 19th, Lace. 20th, Wickens. A lap down in 21st, Daly. Chilton a lap down in 22nd. Same for Veach in 23rd. And Piggott in 24th. Five laps down, Jay Howard in 25th. Out of the race, Sage Karam, 26th. Elio Castroneves, 27th. Sebastian Bourdais, 28th. Kyle Kaiser, 29th. Danica Patrick, 30th. 31st, Ed Jones. 32nd, Tuukka Vasato. 33rd, James Davidson. Ed Carpenter's led six times for 65 laps. Will Powers led three times for 54 laps. Tony Gallant's led 19 laps today. Graham Rahal, 12. Zachary Clayman DeMello, 7. 14 leaders, 28 lead changes. Anders, 6 cautions for 37 laps.
11: Yeah, and it's been a crazy one, both from a strategy perspective as well as a racing perspective. And looking at it right now, realistically, if this goes green all the way to the end, Orioles Serbia, Stefan Wilson, and Jack Harvey, it's going to be near impossible for them to see this race through. Scott Dixon is going to be right on the bubble and going to be so difficult. But for Will Power, he's going full bore to the end, and he's caught Scott Dixon.
9: An update for from Orioles Serbia. Let's get that in just a minute. Let's go to turn one. Nick Yeoman, here comes Scott Dixon and Will Power.
2: Yep, as Anders mentioned, if those front three can't make it, then Scott Dixon might be the last one who can on fuel. The problem, though, Jake, is he's got a fast Verizon Wireless Chevrolet bearing down on the back of him. It's the battle for fourth with 17 to go.
16: That's exactly it. Let's reset what we're witnessing here. Scott Dixon, who had been conserving fuel and was going to wait until the last minute to really get on his giddy-up, and now he's got to do exactly that and start to burn through some of that fuel. Will Power's right behind him.
15: Will Power trying to make the move as Scott Dixon is that car holding on to fourth place here at the Indianapolis Motor Speedway.
9: Not going
15: to
9: hold on to it for long, Nick Gilman. He made that look awfully easy at the start-finish line.
2: Oh, he passed him like he was standing still, as Dixon's certainly going to have to go with a different fuel mapping. He's now going to fall into the clutches of Ed Carpenter, but it's Will Power now into the fourth spot, Jake, with three ahead of him trying to find every drop of fuel they can.
16: And those three are Orioles Serbia, Stefan Wilson, and as well Jack Harvey, Mark James.
9: We do want to get an update on Orioles Serbia from Rob Houghton.
12: The call from the team, they're doing whatever they can to crunch the numbers right now, but to be honest, they know they're going to need a yellow here. They're going to need one yellow, one caution, if they're going to be able to go the distance for Oriol Servia.
9: So for all intents and purposes, and Will Power's in the catbird seat.
11: Yeah, he is indeed. I mean, undoubtedly, he's got a huge advantage here, and he barely needs to do any fuel save whatsoever. So, he's going to be in great shape here to the end, but the question is, obviously, can Ed Carpenter or anyone try to chase him down? And so far, Will Power, man's looking so strong.
9: Isn't it amazing the gamble we get down to the last 15 laps and how, your success or failure kind of depends on somebody else having an issue, some debris or something like that. Are drivers or spotters looking for any little piece of something on the track that they can try to sell a caution here?
11: Oh, for sure. And in the case of Orioles Serbia and Stefan Wilson, I mean, again, they've got to be kicking themselves that they didn't stop that one additional time at their last stop. They had that opportunity where they circulated for quite a few laps there under caution, and they could have given themselves just that little bit of extra cushion. So they most definitely going to be kicking themselves.
9: So we're watching the car of Will Power now has a pretty comfortable advantage as he makes his way down the main straightaway. And what a phenomenal feat it would be, Anders Krohn, if he's able to sweep the month of May.
11: Yeah, I mean, and I think right now he's looking really good to do just that. I mean, he's flying through the field, and it's just that beautiful feeling of when you know you don't have to do any fuel save or anything, that it's just so easy, because then the only thing you need to worry about is what's within your control, and that is just putting the car where it needs to be. And at the moment, man. He is just flying. Ed Carpenter now trying to chase down the car of Scott Dixon. I think that should be a fairly easy procedure, but then trying to catch Will Power, that's not going to be easy.
9: He's not made that move yet, talking about Ed Carpenter trying to reel him in, Nick Yeoman.
2: Yeah, that's the big problem for Carpenter, Rossi, Hunter Ray, Pagano. You would think they'd be able to dispose of Scott Dixon quickly. Jake, they haven't done it, and that's allowed Power to check out in fourth.
16: Yep, Will Power is indeed in fourth. We are watching to see if eventually, of course, he just inherits that lead if Servia Wilson and Jack Harvey have to come in.
15: And again, it's those three.
2: And we've got a car around. It is one of the ABC supply cars for AJ Foyt Racing. That is Tony Kanaan, who is spun exiting turn number two. It is a one-car accident. He has parked that car to the inside in the grass. Tony Kanaan is out of the race at Indianapolis.
9: Anders Krohn.
11: Well, Oriol Servia and Stefan Wilson, thank your lucky stars for what just happened. Huge disappointment here for Tony Kanaan, but this could be exactly what Oriol Servia, Stefan Wilson, and Jack Harvey needed. And if this caution stays out for four or five laps here, they're definitely going to go to the end of this race. And then it's just a matter of how quickly will Power, with those fresher tires, dispose of them, and will he be able to get through. But we are getting down to it.
9: Another fan favorite with an issue. Danica, Elio, now Tony Kanaan. Caution here at the Indianapolis Motor Speedway.
18: From the Firestone broadcast booth at the Indianapolis Motor Speedway, this is the Verizon IndyCar Series.
9: 190 of 200 laps complete here at the Indianapolis Motor Speedway. Servia, Wilson, Harvey, they needed a caution. They got one thanks to Tony Kanaan. An update on their pit strategy, their chances to get to the end from Ryan Marine.
19: Jabark, well, in the cases of Harvey and Wilson, they're not sure if this caution is going to be good enough. It appears both teams, at least last time I checked in with them, they're going to roll the dice and see if they can stretch that fuel to the end. Hopefully for them, this caution drags out a couple of extra laps. That's what they are holding their breath for here down at the north end of the pits.
9: More on the fate of Scott Dixon from Michael Young.
3: Chip Ganassi, the index finger and the thumb were barely separated. It's going to be very, very close for him to make it to the end.
9: Oriol Servia, Wilson, Harvey, Power, Dixon, the top five. Carpenter, Rossi, Hunter Ray, Pagano, Kimball, the top ten.
11: And it's all going to come down to a last-minute dash for the cashier, Mark James. And it's going to be interesting to see because, obviously, Will Power, Ed Carpenter, Rossi, Ryan Hunter Ray, no fuel save whatsoever required for them as they go back to green. So I wouldn't be surprised to see them just blow by the three cars up in the front. But obviously, you never know here, and it all depends on how effectively Oriol Servia, Stefan Wilson, and Jack Harvey were able to save fuel during their last run. And I wonder if the three of them and their crews won't be kicking themselves that they didn't just stop for that last opportunity to get some extra fuel in. They could have stopped roughly three laps later, the same lap that Scott Dixon did.
9: We know, we think we know what's going on in the pit box of Oriol Servia. Rob Howden will let us know for certain.
12: I've got the strategist Derek Davidson with me. Derek, 10 laps to go, 9 laps to go. Can you guys go the distance?
5: It's going to be tight, but we think we can. We were running around 10th to 15th, and we didn't figure we had a chance to win unless we tried something. So we're going to see what happens.
12: Good luck.
5: Thank you.
12: We're going to roll the dice here, guys. Oriol Servia trying to go to the end.
9: Day first.
21: And here with John Buslog, who, of course, calls the shots for the 12 of Will Power. John, how's this thing going to play out?
5: Not sure. We're hoping it goes green here pretty quick. Just so we have an opportunity to get ahead of these guys. We got a great car. He's been doing fantastic all day. The pit stops have been amazing. So I just, you know, I didn't need the yellow.
21: I heard a discussion between the spotter and Will about on this restart, do you go inside or outside? What was the definitive answer?
5: Well, that's going to be up to him. He's going to feel it out, and he wants this as bad as anybody. He's been so close. And, you know, he's going to do whatever he can.
21: We'll be watching. Good luck, John.
5: Thank you.
21: Will Power, fingers crossed down here in the 12th pit.
9: 33rd win of his career at the IndyCar Grand Prix. He's made 193 starts now, Anders.
11: And it's crazy to think that in the last decade, I think, no questions asked, he's been consistently the fastest driver across all types of tracks. Started off with the street course as a specialty for him, but then he transferred all that knowledge and speed onto the ovals. And Yeah, man, oh man. It's crazy to think that he's only got one championship to show for all that speed over the last decade.
9: I like the idea that they're clearing the lappers here with less than 10 laps to go and giving the leaders a chance to slug it out.
11: Yeah, I think that's a great, that is indeed a great opportunity here. And I think Will Power, unless something strange happens, should be able to carve his way through here.
9: So, we see a couple of cars peel off of the pits. That's the car of Zach Veach. But again, these are the guys that aren't in contention, and they're being moved out of the way so the leaders can essentially settle it. We are completing 192 laps as we speak, and all of this madness has unfolded over the last 190-plus laps, and it comes down to this.
11: And you can see Oriol Servia playing the strategy. He's going as slowly as he possibly can just to save every ounce of gas that he's got in that tank, and he's just going to it's going to come down to it, isn't it?
9: Yeah, Nick Yeoman, you can almost walk down there and shake hands with him when he drives by. He's going so slowly.
2: I wouldn't want to give that a shot right now as he's super focused, but you're right. The pace extremely slow for Oriol Servia. Here's the reset out of turn two as we're about a half a lap to go. It's Servia, Wilson, Harvey. Those three hoping they can make it on fuel. And then, Jake, you've got Will Power. Interesting dynamic is the fact that Ed Carpenter and Alexander Rossi didn't clear Scott Dixon for fifth. So those guys aren't going to be able to probably get alongside Will Power on this restart.
16: Such likable stories all through the front of this field. The always gregarious and upbeat Oriol Servia, who serves as a pace car driver for this series when they're not here at Indianapolis. Then behind him, Stephen Wilson, his brother so likable, Stephen the same. Jack Harvey trying to stay in that ride after James Hinchcliffe was booted out of it. With the bumping. Mark James, here they come. We're about to restart it in Indianapolis.
9: Off of turn number four, Oriol Servia leads the field to the start-finish line. Steph Wilson is right there. He goes to the high side. They go side by side. Harvey wants to make it three wide.
2: They're going to go three wide into turn one, and Stephen Wilson's going to take the lead. Harvey moves into second. That kicks Servia back to third. Now Will Power's got a car to his inside. It's Scott Dixon that battle for fourth, but Stephen Wilson has taken the lead at Indy.
16: Stephen Wilson's brother, Justin, was the 200th man to lead the Indianapolis 500. Stephen Wilson trying to carry on that legacy and take the checkered flag. He's got Jack Harvey just behind him. Then Oriol Servia and Will Power.
15: Stephen Wilson did not race here in Indianapolis a year ago. He now leads turn four by about a four-car length advantage over Jack Harvey.
9: Pretty good runoff of turn number four. He and Harvey starting to step out a little bit. Meanwhile, Will Power going side by side with Oriol Servia. He dispatches him for the third spot.
2: Here comes the arguably fastest car in the race. It's Will Power around the outside of Oriol Servia, easily picking up that third spot. Now Power starts to hone in on Jack Harvey. He's about four car lengths back out of two.
16: Couple of Brits hanging on with Will Power charging down him. Right now it is Jack Harvey in the second position. Steph Wilson the leader. Power started to look towards the bottom of that Harvey machine. Couldn't make the move. Wilson still leads into four.
15: Stephen Wilson in the driven to save lives Honda still has the lead. About a 10 car length advantage out of turn four.
9: Will Power with a great run off of turn number four. He's starting to draw a bead on Jack Harvey. He catches him into turn number one.
2: And he's going to take a look to the outside, but he's not close enough. Power will have to duck back in line right behind Harvey. That's big for Wilson as his lead has grown to about eight car lengths. The battle for second is on, though, out of turn number two.
16: Stephen Wilson is saying, guys, slug it out, slug it out. Just give me clean air up front. Just give me enough fuel to finish it. Stephen Wilson now starting to extend an eight car length advantage over Jack Harvey. Will Power is right behind Harvey into three.
15: In only his second race, Stephen Wilson has about a 15 car length advantage, but now Power is closing in on Jack Harvey.
9: And with that, an update to pit road. Ryan Marine, we see the front two coming onto pit road.
19: Here comes Stephen Wilson. Here comes Jack Harvey. The roll of the fuel mileage dice comes up empty. They're going to need a splash of ethanol to make it home from here, but awfully, awfully close. We were one caution away.
9: Question now, does Ed Carpenter have anything at all for Will Power? Power with a huge advantage. Jake Query at the midway point of the back straightaway.
16: Will Power is working his way now in towards turn number three. Power now works his way to the middle of the racetrack in that center groove. Servia is behind him. That stands between Power and Ed Carpenter.
15: At the last possible moment, Wilson and Harvey went to pit road. That has set the table for Will Power.
9: And Oriol Servia now ducks onto pit road. So now Ed Carpenter goes to P2. But Nick Yeoman, a huge mountain to climb. time with just a couple of laps left.
2: Ed Carpenter's shown incredible 1-4 lap speed all month, but he's going to have to find a ton here with 2.5 laps to go. Will Power down the back straightaway leading at Indy.
16: Will Power has been a bridesmaid in the Indianapolis 500. His bride, a native of the Circle City. Now Will Power trying to put it all together to get the checkered flag and take the swig of elk. He works his way through the north end.
15: Will Power with a dominant performance in the short shoot. Well off the white line at turn four. A big lead over Ed Carpenter as he moves down the front stretch.
9: He's led over 3,600 laps in his career, and what a career it has been. The glaring hole on his resume, the Indianapolis 500. He comes to you, Nick Yulman.
2: He needs 8 more perfect left-hand turns. Number one is in the books. He's catching some lap traffic. That is Charlie Kimball, but he's still got about 14 car lengths back. Will Power charging out of two.
16: And that asphalt on the backstretch, sometimes that silver blends in a little bit, but Will Power doesn't allow it to your eye because he pops, and he pops as the fastest car on the racetrack. Will Power entering turn number four.
15: It's the Verizon Chevrolet, and again, he's going to meet some lap traffic as he exits turn number four with a big advantage on Ed Carpenter.
9: White flag is in the hand of Paul Blevins. It greets Will Power as he crosses the start-finish line and heads to turn one.
2: Will Power arcs it into turn number one from Toowoomba, Australia. Arguably the greatest driver of his era without an Indy 500 win. Jake Query, he is half a lap away. Will Power down the backstretch.
16: He has 33 career victories. The word has always been that the 3.2 million bricks here reach out and they select their winner each year. Could it be that they reached into Australia in the form of Will Power? Chris Denary helped bring him home.
15: His 11th 500 will be the best one. For the final time out of turn four, it's Will Power.
9: Will Power's going to win the 102nd running of the Indianapolis 500-mile race. Ed Carpenter will finish second. Scott Dixon will grab third. Alexander Rossi fourth. Ryan Hunter-Reay completes the top five. And Dave first. How about the celebration in the pit box of Will Power?
6: Oh, it is pandemonium. I know that's a cliche, but this is quite a scene. John Buchlaw, the entire group, their pit stops were superb, and they got it done here in the greatest race of the season. The Indianapolis 500. Liz Power is in tears. Everyone here in pit road just stunned but elated. Another victory for Roger Penske.
9: And Will Power gets out the broom and sweeps the month of May here at the Indianapolis Motor Speedway.
18: From the Firestone broadcast booth at the Indianapolis Motor Speedway, this is the Verizon IndyCar Series.
9: I get the fact we're supposed to be neutral, but I know you're crushed for your buddy Steph Wilson, but he gave it a hell of a ride today.
11: Yeah, he did indeed. But, man, honestly, that was Will Power's day for sure. He's been so strong the entire month of May. Absolutely chuffed for Will Power. Finally gets his big win here.
9: You know, you go back a few years ago, I mean, he essentially lost a championship 3 years in a row. Final race of the season, in fact, in all three situations. And this, boy, has to be such a huge relief for Will Power. Let's go to Rob Howden.
7: Ryan Hunter-Reay, a solid finish fifth for you. You guys, the team worked their tails off all race long to get that car better and better for you. Can you give us some of the story?
22: Yeah, we just didn't really have it in the end, but the problem was the lap traffic. Like, I don't know how Jay Howard, number one, was part of this race. Number two, how he stays out there all day running around 200. So that fried our fourth place finish. Had the lap to do that on that last sequence of pits and just didn't get to complete it because he was on a Sunday drive there in turn three and four. So that's about as good as we can do today. Dixon made it on fuel, which is a little bit of a lucky gamble, and go from there.
7: You sit back and think about the championship at all. I know it's the 500. You want to win it, but it's still great points going forward.
22: Yeah, no, it's a 500.
7: That's it. It's a 500.
9: So we're waiting to hear from the winner. And while we do so, let's go to Dave first, who has Ed Carpenter.
6: And here with Ed Carpenter up front throughout the course of the afternoon. Started from pole, does not finish the way he wanted to, though. Looking back at this, what, if anything, went wrong for you, Ed?
23: I don't think anything went wrong totally. We had a great day. We ran out front all day, you know, put ourselves in a great position. If anything, probably in that kind of late volley of restarts, I was still same fuel and those guys were a little better than me on fuel. And the one time I had a really good run on Will, I backed off because I just wanted to draft on him. Then we kept getting yellows. So that's the one thing I wish I could have done different is just gone around him the chance I had and taken the track position and not worried about the fuel so much. But you know, it is what it is. At the time, it seemed like the right thing to do. Congrats to Will, Team Penske. Unbelievable how many of these things they win, but we'll get there someday.
21: Second place finish, though, at the end of the day, how big is that?
23: Oh, it's big. I mean, it's something I'll be happier about probably next week, but, you know, to be in a position and really good position all day to compete for the win and not get it hurts a little bit. But, you know, we'll come back next year stronger.
21: And I can't wait to get to 2019. Ed Carpenter comes home second.
9: Brian Marine.
19: Speaking to Alexander Rossi here live on IndyCar Radio, from the middle of the final row to fourth, Alexander, how did you get it done?
23: It was a whole team effort by the whole 27 Napa Know-How crew, Andretti Autosport, Honda. Everyone was on their A game today. And, you know, you can't help but think what we could have done from maybe 9th or 10th like we were hoping for. But at the end of the day, that's what we got. We maximized our opportunities, and I'm very happy for Will. I know he's been waiting for this for a long time.
19: Another solid run in Indianapolis from Alexander Rossi.
9: To victory lane and Michael Young.
15: One of his crew members just catapulted Will Power into the air. Yes. Will, walk us through that final restart. Congratulations.
0: Yeah, it was. I knew it had to be the restart of my life, and I just went for it, and I got nothing left. I'm exhausted from screaming.
15: I saw you come into victory podium or the victory lane, and you grabbed your face. Has it sunk in yet?
0: It has not. I can't believe this. I won the 500. I cannot believe it. Mark Miles shook my hand before, and every time he does, I win a race.
15: We talked about it on Friday, the chance that you had to win this race. Mom comes in. The chance for you to win this race, it was going to be this year. This car, this team, they did everything. The brother comes in, give him a hug. Everything happened right for you today.
0: It did. I had to fight for it, man. Like, had a good car, good restarts, excellent stops. I mean, the guys are the best in the business. We won the 500.
15: How about those Firestone Firehawks?
0: Awesome. I was wide open last lap.
15: Well, congratulations. You will forever be known as an Indianapolis 500 champion.
0: Oh, man. Thank you. Thank you.
9: Good stuff, Michael Young. Always is in victory lane in Indy. Let's hear from Scott Dixon.
21: Here with Scott Dixon, who comes home third in the 102nd running of the Indianapolis 500. Things got crazy there at the end, didn't they?
4: Yeah, it did. You know, we had to take a gamble. You know, we were struggling on the restarts there, and our first and second just seemed to be off. And we'd lose the momentum, and then, you know, I'd be a bit cautious going into one, and a couple of those guys, Rossi and Servia got that high line working, which was pretty cool to watch. Obviously, I tried it a little bit later, and it started to work. It seemed like there was a ton of grip, especially in turns 3 and 4, but... yeah, man, it was a crazy race. Nothing, you always expect Indy to throw a bit of a twist there at the end, and it sure did, but congratulations to Will. You know, and Team Penske did a superb job all day, and it's a big deal, man, big deal.
21: What a race. Congratulations.
4: Nice, man. Cheers.
21: Scott Dixon comes home third.
9: Another top 10 finish for Carlos Munoz. Rob Houghton, he finishes seventh.
7: Think about the Indianapolis Motor Speedway that you like a couple of seconds and a seventh here today, another top 10. Talk about the story of your race. How did things shake down? I know that you didn't like that yellow that came with 40 laps to go. That kind of messed up your strategy.
8: Yeah, you know, like you say, it's another top 10 of my career. I think I only have one upside because of the penalty. Other races are just top 10 here in this track. I think what you heard me is the yellows in the end. I think we had really good strategy going on. Same with Ray Hall. I think we were in a really good place. I think on track, no. Also, I was a little bit chicken out on the restarts, you know. I think it's because I'm not up to speed. It just only one off that hurt me a little bit on these restarts. I was a little bit, like, cautious, so some people overtook me. But in the end of the day, I think I gained back all the positions. I think I'm the guy who overtook the most on track. Another top seven, so great.
7: Congratulations.
8: Thank you.
7: Carlos Munoz got another top 10 here for a driver who absolutely loves it here at IMS.
9: Simon Pagenaud finished sixth today, Ryan Marine.
19: Brought home the Menard Chevrolet with another strong finish in the Indianapolis Motor Speedway. Simon, car was strong all day. Was it a matter of just being in the right position there for the final stint?
8: Yeah, absolutely. It was all about track position today. We had a fantastic 22 Menard Chevrolet car today. I mean, I just want to put my hat off to Chevrolet and the whole Team Penske, obviously. Man, I'm so happy for Will. You know, we've been rival, we've been friends and teammates, and I know how he feels right now. So that's my next goal, and he has just accomplished that. So, you know, race car life accomplished, and it's gonna be a big weight off his shoulders. I'm honestly super happy for him. There's no better man than Will to win this race. So He's been through a lot, and honestly, today is all about him right now. It's not about me.
19: Thank you very much, Simon Pagenaud.
9: Takuma Sato completes 46 laps, finishes 32nd, and Anders Krohn, he was among those to go into victory lane just now and shake the hand of Will Power. Pure class.
11: Yeah, it is indeed, and it just shows you how appreciative he is at this moment and the class that Will Power is and that he did today. And yeah, let me tell you, Will Power, I mean, from the get-go of the race, you could tell he was a contender, but it's just the way he was able to stay out of trouble and know when to pick his aggressive moments. I think that's what really was the key to his race. And I mean, it was crazy just listening to the interview from Ed Carpenter there and just how calm he is. And he just finished second at the right. Indy 500. He just did 200 laps at the Indianapolis Motor Speedway. And he's as calm as if he just came out of a Starbucks in the morning.
9: Rob Howden, we typically don't talk to 15th place finishers, but I think we should today. Steph Wilson.
7: We got to spend some time with Steph Wilson. My friend, what a run for you. Obviously, coming in here after what happened last year, handing your ride over to Fernando Alonso, it's your ride, it's your machine, it's your team, and to lead at the end there, unbelievable.
10: Yeah, no, it was almost a dream come true, but I'm still so happy with that result. I mean, you know, finishing 15 doesn't look great, but on the sheet. But considering we kind of threw the dice there and we were going for it, and I knew that in clean air we were fast enough. You know, I felt like we passed Will earlier in the race to get my lap back, so I really felt strong out front. And you know, leading that lap there or two laps and whatever it was, just felt amazing. You know, just kept thinking, you know, if only a yellow would come out. You know, but we didn't get that today, and you know, I'm just happy that we finished the race. We did all 200 laps after 2 years out of the car. It's about, you know, as good as we can hope for, and I just want to get back here next year. I don't know what the future holds for me. I got nothing now, nothing planned, no security, so I don't know what's going to happen. I hope I can come back next year.
7: Well, I think you just showed everybody exactly what you are made of. Congratulations.
10: Yeah, I just want to say it's been just an incredible month. Thank you.
7: Well done, guys. Stephen Wilson, incredible run here today. Of course, he and his team working together the entire time, Mark James, just to get that car the way he needed it to be. He said he was really good in clean air and got a chance to lead a couple of laps at the very end. Just needed that one last yellow.
9: Let's go back to victory lane one more time, and Michael Young.
15: CEO of BorgWarner, James Verrier, joins us. Well, we found out one thing, James. Milk is very slippery. A long and storied history with BorgWarner, this Indianapolis Motor Speedway. What a wonderful day.
13: What an incredible day. I just love it, you know. I'm just in there, and the thrill and the excitement, it's amazing. And every year you do it, it just kind of gets better. But there was a lot of milk in there. That guy's excited, really excited.
15: Talk about this trophy, BorgWarner, the history of this great company and this great event.
13: Yeah, it's just so special, you know, that we've had the trophy since 1936. So it's a long, long, long, long history. And it's just an honor, you know, to put our name on that trophy and everything that it embodies, the wonderful Indy race, the innovation technology. It's just, oh man, it's just speechless.
15: When will the likeness of Will begin? When does that process begin for the fans?
13: It starts tomorrow morning. So he'll be out here at the track, and Will Behrens, the sculptor, and I will be here, and he'll be photo shooting right tomorrow morning to begin the process. So it's on time. It's cool.
15: Thank you so very much for everything BorgWarner does for this great Indianapolis Motor Speedway.
13: Thank you. It's a real pleasure. Thank you very much.
15: CEO of BorgWarner, that's James Verrier, guys.
9: Great stuff, Michael Young. Thank you. And our thanks to James Verrier spending time with us in the chaos that is Victory Lane. I think we would be remiss, despite the fact we had a couple of guys improve 20-plus positions on the day. The mover of the race, got to be the guy that got to Victory Lane. So congratulations. Our BRP mover of the race, Will Power.
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9: 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Ed Carpenter was second. Scott Dixon, third. Alexander Rossi, fourth. Ryan Hunter-Reay, fifth. Simon Pagenaud, sixth. Carlos Munoz, seventh. Joseph Dugarden, eighth. Robert Wickens, ninth. Graham Rahal, tenth. J.R. Hildebrand, 11th. 12th to Marco Andretti, 13th to Mateus Laist, 14th Gabby Chavez, 15th Steph Wilson, 16th Jack Harvey, 17th Oriel Servia, 18th Charlie Kimball, a lap down, 19th Zachary Clayman DeMello, 20th Spencer Pigott, 21st Connor Daly, two laps down in 22nd Max Chilton, and Zach Veets was 23rd. Seven laps down, Jay Howard finishes 24th. Following cars out of the race, 25th Sage Karam, or 25th Tony Kanaan, 26th Sage Karam, 27th, Elio Castroneves. 28th, Sebastian Bourdais. 29th, Kyle Kaiser. 30th, Danica Patrick. 31st, Ed Jones. 32nd, Takuma Sato. 33rd, James Davison. Attrition caught a lot of popular drivers out today.
11: It did indeed, and it was a way crazier race than I think any of us had anticipated. Everyone talked in the running up to the race that it was going to be so difficult to pass here that it could make for a bit of a dull race, but it was anything but. I mean, it was a spectacular race from a racing perspective, but also from a strategy perspective. Could have had a real surprise winner this year for sure.
9: It just heartbroken for those guys that, you know, Servia, Jack Harvey, Steph Wilson. They made the only play that they could. Just came up less than a gallon or two short.
11: And exactly, it's those types of things that you need to play. And you know, we've seen it so many times before. Those strategies play out and actually work. So yeah, they had to roll the dice there. But in all honesty, this was Will Power's day. The way he ran all day long, just clean, always just managing traffic very smartly, executed pit stops brilliantly. This was his day, and glad to see him added to the list of winners.
9: You know, and I know, that he belongs among the best of

0: Way. This is the Verizon IndyCar Series.
1: 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Let's start, first of all, Paul Page. What a day at the Indianapolis Motor Speedway.
2: Are never two 500-mile races that are alike. This one just added to that tradition. We started saying it's going to be a mixed bag. Is it going to be tires or fuel? What's going to govern this race? Turned out everything it did. As we saw some of the great champions go by, you know, poor Elio looking for his fourth, Danica in her last race. But then it comes down to the end of this race. The crews are working hard and thinking, I got to tell you this, though. I'm not so sure if I was leading the Indy 500, my fuel was running out, I might just roll the dice. You never know. Quick yellow flag and you might still make it. But they made the decision they wanted to. Nevertheless, it's 93 degrees outside right now. And the only thing hotter than that is willpower.
1: Yeah, no question. The guy swept the month, which is an incredible story. And as he said, solidifies him, I think, as one of the greats of all time, especially among that Penske Racing stable. Paul, a vastly different race than we've seen from a competition standpoint. Maybe not the drafting of the passing guys being set up as we saw consistently lap after lap after lap, but still a very compelling race.
2: Well, exactly. But, you know, with the passing, we said they were going to have to start early and think about it pretty hard. We saw a lot of that. I saw cars going into turn one from up here on the ninth floor of the Pagoda. I was pretty sure they weren't going to make it through. Somehow they just sorted it out right at the last second. But we had passing, and I think a lot of people said, whoa, you know, that was a great pass.
1: You know, Ryan Hunter-Reay had a great day. He finished his fifth, but yep. I think Ryan Hunter-Reay sums it up. You know, he's in contention, trying to get back into contention for a points championship. He doesn't want to talk about that today. He said, this is Indy. That's where this race is so very different.
2: Oh, it's set totally aside than any other race. This is the pinnacle. Everything else is just to get here. And you have to be good in the series just to come here, or in one other great series to come here. Once you get here, if you're a race driver, you look like, let's take Mario Andretti, Daytona 500 winner, Indianapolis 500 winner, world driving champion. The most important part of that for him is the Indianapolis 500, because it's considered the pinnacle and the top thing that you can put in your portfolio.
1: Well done today. Always a pleasure to have you.
2: It was great to be here, too. What a good race.
1: Thank you very much, Paul Page. Donald Davidson, your thoughts and impressions on this 102nd Indianapolis 500.
3: Oh, Mark, I don't know where to start. There was so much going on, and I spent 95% of the time looking at the scoring monitor instead of looking at the racetrack, which I could have. But Roger Penske extends his win record to 17. Ed Carpenter, great day. Started on the pole, finished second. Led the most number of laps. That's the second time that that's happened. In 2013, he had the most laps led in the race, and it was only 37 because so many different people had led that year. The front row all had good finishes. First, second, and sixth in no particular order there. When Stefan Wilson gave up his opportunity to drive in the race last year so that Fernando Alonso could come here and that he was guaranteed sponsorship for the following year, I thought, boy, I don't know, that could backfire. Not everything happens in racing the way that it's supposed to. So I was happy to see him back. Did I think that he was going to be leading at 195? No, I did not. Carlos Munoz, but bless his heart, what a wonderful run that was. Carlos Munoz, now six starts, five of them in the top 10, so that takes his average to 7.5. But Alexander Rossi has now finished first, seventh, and fourth, so his average is now 4. Is that the best ever for somebody running in their first two races, or first three races? No. Bill Holland had second, and first. Elio Castroneves had first, and second. But first, seventh, and fourth, that's pretty impressive. So all kinds of other thoughts that we will as we get the stats together for later on, you know, more things will occur to me after we've gone off the air. But I do want to say, as I've said for the recent years, well, thank you, Mark James. But thank you, Sid Collins.
1: Absolutely. Very well put. Thank you, Donald Davidson. We'll get some final thoughts from our driver analyst, Anders Krohn, when we return to the Indianapolis Motor Speedway.
0: From the Firestone broadcast booth at the Indianapolis Motor Speedway, this is the Verizon IndyCar Series.
1: This day is quite simply a delight for race fans. Once the dust settles here, it'll be time to go racing at Charlotte Motor Speedway. The Performance Racing Network, heard on many of these same stations, will take you through the Coca-Cola 600 tonight. Let's get a preview from our good friend Doug Rice.
4: The green flag is scheduled to drop today at 6:15 for the 59th running of the Coca-Cola 600 here at Charlotte Motor Speedway. Kyle Busch's Toyota will start on the pole as he seeks his fourth win of the season and his first points-paying victory here at CMS.
5: Hopefully it sets us up well. You know, we've had some really good runs here in the past. We've been close. Unfortunately, just haven't been able to close the deal, I guess, in a points-paying race. So would look forward to being able to change that here this weekend.
4: Joey Logano, racing for Team Penske, will start on the front row as well. Denny Hamlin, Eric Jones, and Brad Keselowski round out the top five starters. The biggest story heading into this year's 600 involves NASCAR's hottest driver, Kevin Harvick, whose car failed to make it through pre-qualifying inspection. So if Harvick is out to win race number six, he'll have to do it from starting position 39 in the 40-car field. One other footnote, four-time Coca-Cola 600 winner Jimmy Johnson will roll out 23rd. If Johnson fails to win today, it will mark a year since his last victory, as he is currently in the midst of a 35-race winless streak, the longest of his storied career. From Charlotte Motor Speedway for the Indianapolis Motor Speedway Radio Network, I'm Doug Rice.
1: Thank you, Doug. Look forward to your call a little bit later on for sure. Anders Krohn, our driver analyst, joins us for the final time. And can you breathe now? I mean, You were pretty jacked up when he got in here.
6: Short answer, no. I'm gassed, man. I can only imagine what willpower. I mean, he was behind the wheel for 200 laps, but I felt like just trying to cover all the highs and lows of this race was just incredible. And I think we just saw so many layers to this race, and just another kind of solidification of why the Indy 500 is what it is. Because literally, until the last lap, you have no idea what's going to happen. And let me tell you, this has been one of the greatest moments of my life, being able to be up here and call this race, and I loved every minute of it, so thank you so much.
1: Our pleasure. The pleasure is indeed all ours. Well done. We'll see you in Detroit very, very soon. 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Our production director is Chris Pollack. 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In the booth, our driver analyst, Anders Krohn. Pit producer, Brian Livingston. Our chief historian, Donald Davidson, and Paul Page. In the turns, Jake Query, Nick Yeoman, and Chris Denary. In the pits, Ryan Marine, Dave First, Rob Houghton, and Michael Young. Covering the garage and medical center, Dave Wilson. Our spotters today, Jeff Francis, Sean Doherty, Frederick Carlson, Alicia Hoduff, Bruce Marine, and Richard Johnston. This is Mark James inviting you to join us next Saturday, June 2nd at 3 p.m. Eastern for race number one on the streets of Belle Isle. It's the Chevrolet Detroit Grand Prix presented by Lear. 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

0: This is First to the Flag, a chance to catch up with the stars of the NTT IndyCar Series and share their stories, insights, and experiences about their first major open wheel victory. Here's Nick Yeoman.
1: Hello, and thanks for joining us for a special presentation from the IndyCar Radio Network. I'm Nick Yeoman. This is First of the Flag, where we sit down with some of IndyCar's best drivers to take a look back at their first career IndyCar win, with radio broadcast highlights helping to tell the story. Today, we journey back to 2016 for the 100th installment of the greatest spectacle in racing, the Indianapolis 500. It was a race that featured a full year of build-up and anticipation, a record-setting crowd, a feel-good story in qualifying, and an upset winner in 24-year-old Alexander Rossi that no one could have predicted. The story going into the race weekend, though, was of the pole sitter James Hinchcliffe, who a year earlier had nearly lost his life in a horrible practice crash. Driving for Sam Schmidt, the always entertaining Canadian would lead the field to the green flag and stage an opening race duel with the winner of the 98th running of the 500, Ryan Hunter-Reay. Legendary IMS Radio Network anchor Paul Page would call the start of the race, handing the baton to current radio anchor Mark Janes to guide listeners through the next 199 laps of the greatest spectacle in racing.
2: The pace car is off at turn four. It turns down onto the pit road. The field now under the control of the pole sitter. That's James Hinchcliffe. And what a story he's been. They look beautiful coming off at turn four. Alignment through the first four or five. That is a nice looking field as they come down. The 100th running of the Indianapolis 500. Green flag is out, and they are streaming for turn one.
3: And James Hinchcliffe wasting no time. He jumps right out in front. Ryan Hunter-Reay running side by side with Joseph Newgarden in the short chute into turn two.
4: Front half of the field clean through the short chute. Tony Kanaan already dicing it up. He'll go from the top of the racetrack to the bottom. Jake Query, the field is clean out of turn number two.
5: The 100th installment of the Indianapolis 500 right now is three-fourths the way to starting the way it did in 2012 with James Hinchcliffe in the lead. But Ryan Hunter-Reay, the 2014 winner, sweeps around in turn number four.
6: On the north side of the track, it's Ryan Hunter-Reay with the lead. Hinchcliffe is second. That's how they'll finish the first lap.
7: About a four-car length advantage for Ryan Hunter-Reay at the start-finish line. A move to the high side. That's Townsend Bell in turn number one.
3: Ryan Hunter-Reay's 83rd lap led here at the Indianapolis Motor Speedway. Side-by-side for number three.
4: Boy, there was just about contact there too, Jerry Baker. Townsend Bell slipped around the American of Joseph Newgarden, so moved Bell into the third position.
5: Ryan Hunter-Reay now the leader halfway up the backstretch. Setting up now for turn number three. It's Hunter-Reay, Hinchcliffe, then you've got Bell, Newgarden, and Will Power out of three.
6: That yellow and red DHL machine, Ryan Hunter-Reay, has the lead by about two car lengths on James Hinchcliffe.
7: James Hinchcliffe with a strong run off of turn number four, takes a peek to the high side into turn number one. They're side by side.
3: Hinchcliffe last year in the hospital when this race was run. He has retaken the lead, and Ryan Hunter-Reay jumps into the number two spot.
4: And the fans jump to their feet as that gold and black Honda for James Hinchcliffe streaks past the suites in turn number two. New leader Jenkins, the pole sitter.
5: Here we go. James Hinchcliffe once again setting up for the spot where Hunter-Reay got him on lap number one. Taking a look to the inside of that Robert Graham machine is Joseph Newgarden, but he'll stay in fourth.
6: About a one-car length advantage as Hunter-Reay looks to the inside. Hinchcliffe, though, has the lead by about a car length.
7: Bit of a four-car breakaway. Hinchcliffe all of a sudden sees some company to his left. Ryan Hunter-Reay.
3: And they will come side by side, and Ryan Hunter-Reay will make that move and get that spot in the south end of the race course.
4: That four-car tandem may become five very quickly. Here comes the Chevrolet of Will Power. He'll streak out of turn number two in fifth, Jake.
5: Yellow is the predominant color at the front of this field in a race that so far has been all green. Right now, Joseph Newgarden again takes a look to the outside, tried to work Townsend Bell for third, but can't make the move.
6: But it's still Ryan Hunter-Reay, about a three-car length lead now in the north side of the track. Left side tires on the white line. He's about a four-car length advantage over Hinchcliffe.
7: Newgarden continues to flirt with third from that fourth position. Will Power trying to pull up along with the 26 of Carlos Munoz.
3: Newgarden couldn't get the job done. It's looking to be Ryan Hunter-Reay. Beautiful start to this 500.
4: Hunter-Reay out of turn number two. He leads Hinchcliffe. Hinchcliffe, Townsend Bell, Joseph Newgarden will power your top five.
5: Last time out of two, Graham Rahal went a little bit low, kicked up a little bit of that oil dry. Right now, James Hinchcliffe slings his way around Ryan Hunter Ray. Hinchcliffe back in front out of three.
6: So a new leader on the north end of the track, and it's James Hinchcliffe from Toronto, Ontario, Canada, our pole sitter, about five car length advantage.
7: Nothing new about this. Tony Kanaan is plus seven already into the top ten. Hinch with a three car advantage into turn one.
3: Coming into the race, Hinch had led only 26 laps here at the Speedway, and now he's starting to stretch it out just a little bit over Ryan Hunter Ray.
4: And this is kind of what we expect all day long. When you're out front, you're not going to be able to stay there for long. Leaders off of turn number two. Here comes Hunter Ray down the backstretch. Jake looking for the lead.
5: Ryan Hunter Ray has about a two car length advantage to try to make up, and he's going to do exactly that. Ducks to the inside. Ryan Hunter Ray back around that arrow machine for first.
6: It seems like each time in the short shoot on the north end, we have a new leader, and it is Ryan Hunter Ray, about a 5-6 car length advantage as Townsend Bell putting pressure on James Hinchcliffe.
7: Bell is fairly comfortable in third, so much so he went second, tries to go side by side into one,
3: and he's still going to get that job done. Put the left side wheels right down on the left side on the white line in a battle for the first 10 positions.
4: That gives Hunter Ray an opportunity to stretch that lead out. He'll go to about 5-6 car lengths. Battle Jake Query maybe for third as Joseph Newgarden all over the rear wing of Townsend Bell.
5: Rich Canary yellow of Hunter Ray in first. Then you've got Hinchcliffe. Then behind him, Townsend Bell, Newgarden, Will Power. That's the front five in the north end.
8: Hinchcliffe and Hunter Ray would dominate the first half of the 100th Indy 500, trading the lead back and forth throughout the afternoon, with the two combining to lead 79 laps. Brazilian fan favorites Elio Castroneves and Tony Kanaan found their way to the front by the halfway point. Castroneves in the Pennzoil yellow submarine for Roger Penske would lead 24 laps, while Kanaan, driving for Penske rival Chip Ganassi, would pace the field for 19 circuits. Despite starting a respectable 11th, Alexander Rossi would fade to the back of the field, due at first to inexperience, with the 500 being just his sixth IndyCar start, but also due to pit stop issues, as his team struggled to fill his car completely with fuel during the first half of the race. Pit road issues would be a problem for the entire Andretti Autosport team at Indy this year, as the moment of the race would take out two contending teammates at the 300-mile mark.
7: Townsend Bell is your leader. The whole crew comes to pit road, Michael Young.
9: Yeah, Townsend Bell the first to hit pit lane. He hits his marks perfectly. That crew goes to work. California Pizza Kitchen, the sponsor on that car. Then it's Ryan Hunter Ray and James Hinchcliffe. The race will be off pit road. All the leaders are on the end. Oh, we have contact! Contact in the pit lane! Two cars! That is Townsend Bell and Ryan Hunter Ray. Elio Castroneves was able to make it out, but it looked like Bell potentially made contact with Elio Castroneves. Chaos at the end of the pit lane here at turn number one.
8: During that same caution, Rossi's race strategist Brian Herta would make a strategy call to leave Rossi out front along with Canadian driver Alex Tagliani, and the move was the first glimpse into how good Rossi could be out front and the first clue that the Napa Auto Parts team might have a few fuel-saving strategy tricks up their sleeve for the final 80 laps.
3: Tagliani started dead last of the field, Rossi 11th, and they are the front runners right now as they head down the 8th or 2.
4: A year ago, Alexander Rossi was racing in Monaco. Quite a different story, Jake, as the rookie out front, leading for Andretti Autosport down the backstretch.
5: Tagliani has now led six straight Indianapolis 500s, believe it or not. That actually is one race shy of Tony Kanaan's record. Alexander Rossi now is the leader, though, with Tagliani just behind him.
6: Tagliani about a car and a half length behind Rossi, the fastest qualifying rookie. Tagliani ready to set him up for the pass.
7: Stop and go for Townsend Bell for that contact and drag race down the main straightaway into turn number one.
3: Started to go three wide ever so briefly, changed their minds, and the same Tucson will lead that pack into the short shoot.
4: Tagliani back to the lead. Then it is Alexander Rossi. James Hinchcliffe runs third, about three or four car lengths back to Elio Castroneves, the front four down the backstretch.
5: I'll tell you, working his way right back into the backstretch, coming off of pit road, and now getting taken side by side was Townsend Bell. Tagliani, a nifty move to get around him, even though Bell's the back marker.
6: And he's got the lead, about a five-car length advantage with Bell, that back marker, involved in the accident on pit road. Tagliani with the lead.
7: Well, Davey, let's give people an idea of where Tagliani and Rossi stand based upon their last pit stop.
10: Yeah, how about this? Tagliani, Mark, started 30 third in this race. He's gained 32 positions to lead this darn thing. And Rossi, he's been running good all day, but he fell back. But that rookie lead laps is pretty impressive.
7: Alex Tagliani, again, your leader. Rossi is P2. Then Hinchcliffe, Tony Kanaan, and Elio Castroneves to Jake Query in three.
5: Yep, indeed. Rossi right now trying to close in on Tagliani. Then you have behind him Rossi, it's Townsend Bell that is fracturing that 1 and 2 spot.
6: Yeah, now Townsend Bell is going to try to make a move on Tagliani, though he is a lap behind.
7: Can he do it? Rossi going side by side with Townsend Bell. Three wide in the one, Jerry.
3: Oh, my goodness. How they got out of that disaster, I do not know. Out in front again, tags and run and
11: somehow, Bank, they did make it. Alex Tagliani back to the lead. Then you've got that lap car of Townsend Bell. Then back to Alexander Rossi.
5: I remember a couple of years ago they did that, Bank, and you said you can't do this, and then that led to an accident. They must have listened to those dulcet tones. Everybody now single file in through four.
6: Single file north short shoot here at the Indianapolis Motor Speedway, and Tagliani, who started 33rd, still with the lead.
7: Pretty nice move by Rossi down the main straightaway, side by side. Alexander Rossi wants the lead here in Indianapolis.
3: And Rossi's going to get it, but he's got a lot of company. I mean, a lot of company. He's got the 98 car of Rossi right, and Tagliani right with him right into turn two.
11: Yeah, Tagliani shut the door. Townsend Bell, the lap car, got around Tagliani, but the door was shut for Rossi. So Tagliani, Jake, maintains the lead down the back straightaway.
5: The unfortunate incident that made for a long day for Michael Andretti is actually the beneficiary of that satellite team. Alexander Rossi finds his way in second, still trying to close in on the leader, Tagliani.
6: He has increased the gap to about 4 car lengths. The black and orange machine started 33rd. He's first.
7: Now, people might be wondering, what is Townsend Bell doing? Maybe he's trying to knock himself, get back into contention.
10: Yeah, he was 2 laps down. He's now 1 lap down. So him getting in front of those guys, if a yellow was to come out, it would put him to the back of the field, but only 1 lap down.
7: Well, we've completed 127 of 200 laps. Alex Tagliani is P1, then Alexander Rossi, then James Hinchcliffe is third. Fourth is Tony Kanaan. Fifth is Elio Castroneves. Sixth is Joseph Newgarden. Seventh is Marco Andretti. Carlos Munoz is eighth. Graham Rahal is ninth. Scott Dixon is tenth. Lo and behold, look at Graham Rahal. He continues to pick off positions.
10: Yeah, how about Scott Dixon? We haven't talked about him much all day. He actually just now, as you spoke, got around Graham Rahal, but those guys that we haven't heard much, that Dixon, Rahal, Sato finds himself in 11th, Bourdais 12th, so we see some guys trying to creep to the front.
7: That's not the first time we've not said much about Scott Dixon in the first half of the race and then all of a sudden find him near the podium.
10: Yeah, exactly. I remember a few years back, or I think my last year here, where he had a pit incident, found himself in the back of the field, out of contention, and just kept plugging away and found himself in the top 5. So that guy could, he knows how to do this race.
7: Jake, not only is Townsend Bell pulling away, but so is Alexander Rossi.
5: Yeah, and I'll tell you what, Tony Kanaan just made a nice move to move himself back into the fourth position. Field now in turn four.
6: Moving down the front straightaway, the Napa machine of Rossi is in the lead.
7: Rossi all of a sudden has some separation. He is separating himself nicely from Alex Tagliani. Kanaan Bank trying to keep pace.
11: And a race out of turn number 2 now. Tony Kanaan, Jake, trying to run down Alex Tagliani for second.
5: Bell right now is the back marker, has Rossi right on him. That's actually a really good battle. Then that gap back, Tagliani, and then Kanaan right there before Hinch.
6: Boy, on the north end of the track, that gap has really widened Rossi and Tagliani. It is a good 20 car lengths.
8: By pitting off sequence, Rossi was able to run a different strategy in the race's final stanza, leaving contenders like Joseph Newgarden and Carlos Munoz feeling a tad hopeless as they'd have to give up the lead to pit in the final 10 laps. Far from comfortable with his own fuel situation, Rossi would do some drafting off teammates and implement a clutch-and-coast strategy, hoping he could simply make it to the end. It set up 5 of the most dramatic laps in 500 history as a rookie tried to win the 100th Indy 500. But Rossi admits he was never comfortable until he exited turn 4 on lap 200.
12: Really coming out of turn 4, where I knew that obviously we were leading and we didn't have far to go, where, you know, it kind of slowly started to, the anticipation started to build, if you will. But, you know, I have so many vivid memories from that race. But like the end part is a blur for sure, because so much of what then came immediately after that was pretty wild and chaotic.
7: 5 laps to go in the 100th running of the Indianapolis 500-mile race. Carlos Munoz makes that long, slow haul down pit road, and he comes into the view of Michael Young.
6: Munoz, just a quick splash and go. That was a four-second stop as well. So for our three leaders, all they did was take fuel, all averaging about 4 seconds. It's going to be a drag race when they get back up to speed.
7: The leader, Alexander Rossi, down the back straightaway in front of Jake Query.
5: The first 100 years of running at the Indianapolis 500 is down to its last single-digit miles. Alexander Rossi in front of you, Chris.
6: He's in the Napa machine, car 98, the leader in Indianapolis.
7: Elio Castroneves was P2, but Davey, we see that canary yellow car of Elio Castroneves coming to pit road. He does not have enough fuel to make it
10: to
7: the
10: end. Yeah, boy, I'm surprised. Rossi's been getting good mileage. You know, he pitted really late last time. Here's Bourdais with 100. He has a few more laps of fuel than Castroneves and Munoz.
7: Elio Castroneves comes to pit road. Michael Young, you have that stop as well.
6: Yep, Elio Castroneves, same thing. We're just getting fuel for these final leaders. Only three laps to go in the 100th running of the Indianapolis 500. 4 second stop for Elio.
7: Alexander Rossi makes his way down the main straightaway. He's into turn number one. So, Davey, we're looking at 198 of 200 laps to go. Rossi continues to lead. He last pitted on 164. Can the rookie pull off the improbable?
10: He's been saving fuel. He's been going longer than anybody else, but we're soon to find out. He's off the pace for a reason right now, just trying to conserve fuel. Can he make this last lap?
7: Dave, you saw Sebastian Bourdais stop.
13: It was fuel only. Remember Ray Haroon, that first Indy 500. He didn't change any tires since last stint. It's a gamble. Guys out here aren't changing any tires. It could be the winning decision for the 100th Indy 500.
7: White flag is in the hands of Paul Blevins. He's waiting to see Alexander Rossi come out of turn number four. Tom Hansing is in the stand with him, but there
10: out.
7: He goes. And Danny,
10: out.
7: He may be out of
10: he's
7: fuel.
10: He's out of fuel.
7: Panky very slow in turn one.
14: He is indeed. It doesn't sound like he's under power. Left side wheels below the white line. Now with the short two, now in turn two. He may be done.
11: That car rolls through turn number two, and it is under power. He has backed it down big time. Here comes Carlos Munoz and Joseph Newgarden. They're running second and third. Jake Query Rossi still the leader, but he's backed the pace down.
5: Alexander Rossi, the rookie out of California, is backing up the pace. Carlos Munoz charging. Alexander Rossi into turn number four on fumes.
6: Alexander Rossi for the final time exits turn number four. Here he comes, Mark James.
7: He may have to coast it across the finish line. Alexander Rossi almost rolling to a dead stop. Quick checkers are out, and the rookie will win the 100th Indianapolis 500-mile race.
15: I don't even know where to begin. You're right. I mean, in February, I wasn't even thinking about IndyCar, and now we've just won the Indy 500, and it's thanks to an amazing group of people that gave me an opportunity to come here this year, relatively unknown in American, you know, junior formula, and they gave me the shot, and I have to thank Michael and Jody and Brian Herta for this opportunity and giving me such a wonderful race car all month.
6: Walk us through that final stint. Obviously, you were in the lead. You had to pit off sequence. I think your last lap was 170 miles an hour. You were gunning it for all it was worth.
15: Yeah, no, we ran out of turn four, and we were clutching and coasting it down the back straight, and we knew it was going to be tight. But Ryan helped give me a tow to the finish the last couple of laps there, and this is an amazing result for the team.
8: For 24-year-old Alexander Rossi, winning the 100th Indy 500 on May 29th, 2016 was a life-changing experience, but the now series veteran admits it's everything that happened after his first win that he found the most special.
12: That's a crazy one, right? Because, you know, the first win that I had in IndyCar was the 500, and it was also my first 500, so I can pick from seemingly endless things that I remember from that day. But I think the bigger thing is what I learned and felt and experienced for the time after that. You know, you win a race in St. Pete, and it's like, okay, yeah, that's awesome. And, you know, you go through the beginning of that next week, and people are talking about it and everything. And then by the time you get to the end of the week or the next race weekend, like, no one really cares or remembers. The 500 stays with you forever, and I think that that's something that surprised me. In a very pleasant way. Like, it's very cool that people still want to hear about it and talk about it and relive it. And I think that that's just a testament to how special the 500 is. And obviously I was very fortunate to be able to say that that's my first win. It's a very, very cool thing that I get to kind of hang my hat on.
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1: Race Day, 1978. The place, the world's greatest race course, the Indianapolis Motor Speedway. We welcome you around the world to the 62nd running of the Indianapolis 500. The hundreds of thousands of spectators are still filing into this great speedway. The flags of racing and indeed the flags of the world's nations now fly from atop the giant grandstands that oversee this 2.5-mile asphalt oval. The spirits here today are high. This month of May has been rain-filled for the city of Indianapolis. The first weekend of qualifications were rained out completely. But the sun shines today on Indiana. The temperature currently is 82 degrees. And the skies are a beautiful blue. I'm speaking to you from the Master Control Tower, five stories above the starting line. Below me, the crews make last-minute preparations on each of their 33 sleek racing machines. It is from this tall glass and steel tower behind the pits that we will coordinate this broadcast of the 1978 500. Seconds ago, you joined race fans around the world, on land and at sea, listening on every conceivable kind of radio. Wherever you are on the planet, you are sharing this moment with millions of others. The sounds of Indianapolis at this moment find their way across America through hundreds of radio transmitters and then across the oceans by shortwave and to every part of the world on the American Forces Radio Network. I am Paul Page, and I'm proud to be serving you as the voice of the 500. 22 days ago, the annual pilgrimage to Indianapolis began as race drivers, crews, and builders from around the world once again heeded the call to return to the center of Indiana. Once again, they came seeking the fame and fortune that rides the crest of this world's greatest sporting event. The first week of the practice held the promise of broken records, with six cars flirting with a 200-mile-an-hour lap average. Then came the first weekend of qualifications. And along with it came the rain. Through that entire weekend and for over 90 hours, the yellow light burned on the straightaway, denying the records that were promised then. Not a wheel turned on the first qualifying weekend, setting in its own right a new record and one that we could have done without. Finally, in the second week of practice, the sun peeked out from behind the clouds and the green light winked on. The racers returned to the practice and prepared for a fast and furious second weekend. Last Saturday, when the track opened for qualifications, the line of cars and drivers waiting stretched down the pits. 92 cars had entered for this race, and only the fastest 33 would be allowed to start. At the end of the day, Tom Sneva, in his Norton spirit, had duplicated his qualification of last year. He sat on the pole, the inside of the front row, with a new one-lap record of 203.620 miles an hour and a four-lap record of 202.156. Next to Tom sat Danny Ongais in the car he has already won two of the four races on this year's championship trail with. His speed, 200.122 miles an hour. And the outside of the front row went to a rookie for the first time since Eddie Sachs accomplished that feat. Rick Mears, a teammate of Tom Sneva, also over 200 miles an hour. A.J. Foyt was not able to qualify on the first full day. As Sunday dawned, there was again the threat of rain, and the racers crossed their fingers. In the middle of the afternoon, the 33 positions were filled, including our fourth 200-mile-an-hour qualifier, A.J. Foyt. Foyt holds the record for the most miles here at the Speedway, 7,157. He has led the most laps, 522, and he is the only four-time winner. We have made some special preparations here at the Indianapolis Motor Speedway for this broadcast of the 62nd running of the 500-mile race. We are trying to respond to those of you that keep charts on the running of the 500-mile race, and with the assistance of the Chief of Timing and Scoring, Art Graham III, They have comprised a very complicated computer system that we hope will display to us the positions of the 33 cars as they are actually driving on the race course at the moment. And our chief scorer here in the booth, John DeCamp, will be relaying that information to you every 10 laps as it is available to us as the day goes on. And John DeCamp, we welcome you to our broadcast of the 500.
2: Thank you very much, Paul, and I'm hoping that television monitor functions all day just perfectly.
1: Well, it looks good now, and we hope that we will be able to answer the call of those people that like to keep the charts and keep track of each of those cars in the running of the 500. Each 10 laps, we will give you at least the first 10 positions. In the booth with us today is a man that I'm sure would not want to be here if he had his choice. For the first time in the history of this broadcast, we have with us a man who is actually qualified to drive in this race and qualified substantially. In his first appearance at the Speedway, he was Rookie of the Year. He has sat on the front row here in the past, and I would like to introduce to you and welcome Mike Hiss. Good morning, Mike.
3: Good morning, Paul. It's really a pleasure to be here.
1: I'm sure that your feelings are a little mixed. You could be in one of those cars.
3: I could, and in fact was, for a mere 10 laps qualifying Mario Andretti's car this year, and it was quite a thrill.
1: Let's tell the world specifically what happened. Mario Andretti had to go to Belgium. Someone needed to qualify his car, and it fell upon you to do it. Is that not right?
3: That's correct, Paul. I was in California. The first weekend of qualifications were rained out, as you've already explained, and Roger Penske, the team owner, needed somebody to fill in for him. I hadn't driven here in a couple of years, although I had driven for Roger before, and they asked me to come in, qualify Mario's car for him so that Mario could start this race, because he did have that obligation in Belgium in the Formula One race, which, as you know, he won.
1: Now, you qualified the car up toward the front, did you not?
3: Yes, we did. Actually, we could have, all three cars being identical. You mentioned Tom Sneva on the pole, and we mentioned that Rick Mears on the outside are team cars, the Penske cars, and I drove the third Penske car. It was capable. As you know, Mario had already run 203 miles an hour with that car. Probably Mario easily could have put it on the front row himself, but my instructions were just simply to get the car safely in the race.
1: And Mario Andretti, because of the rules of the race, will have to start from the last or 33rd position when it comes time for the start because he did not qualify the car he is in. Stay tuned for the greatest spectacle in racing. There are those that come to the Indianapolis Motor Speedway that would tell you that the events leading up to the start of the engines is their favorite part of the race. Indeed, there is quite a spectacle going on before us in the pit area and on the main straightaway now. Down amidst all of the many different people and the multiplicity of colors that exist on the straightaway is Chuck Marlowe, who will handle an assignment in the pits today. But at the moment, he is enjoying the spectacle. And Chuck, tell us what's happening.
4: Well, it's a great spectacle, truly, Paul. It's on this 50th anniversary for Louis Meyer. He has just circled the track just moments ago in one of his favorite relics. But no relic to television, a great talent, star of Hee Haw, and an excitingly talented man, is the Grand Marshal of this 500 Festival, Roy Clark. Welcome to Indianapolis, Roy.
5: Thank you, Chuck. It's great. I'm just so happy to see such a beautiful day. We got so many folks here, we might as well have a race.
4: This is one of the thrilling things about it, Roy, all this pre-race festivity. How has it impressed you?
5: Oh, it's just, I guess it's the most people I've been in front of ever, you know, alive, and it's incredible.
4: You know, one of the things that we really like to look forward to is a good day weather-wise.
5: Oh, yes. That was the first thing I was praying for when I came up yesterday. And it's just, I don't think it could be nicer. Just gorgeous.
4: What are your fall plans, Roy? What does the Hee Haw forecast look like?
5: Well, I go in about 2 weeks and start filming for the fall season. Then the latter part of June, I'm going to go and do my own special with the Osmond production company out in Provo. And then it's back on the road, and I'm working 200. I've been home 12 days since the first of the year.
4: That's amazing. Roy, you're an exciting man, a great talent. We welcome you to Indianapolis.
5: Thank you, Chuck. It's a pleasure to be here.
4: Thank you very kindly. Roy Clark and Paul, that's the beginning of it right now, and really crowded as much around Roy Clark is Louis Meyer. What a tremendous man he is. Big beam on his face just a few minutes ago as he just passed us in his car. Back to you.
1: Louis Meyer in his Miller 91, a supercharged car, and Louis wanted to make sure he could do it right. He came out here last Monday and actually practiced driving that machine around the race course. A great three-time 500-mile race champion, Louis Meyer. And he and his wife, June, I'm sure, are enjoying this day on the 50th anniversary of Louis' first win of a 500-mile race. There is one question that has been asked probably more than any other here during the month of May, and that is, who will give the command to start the engines? Mr. Holman, the former president of the Speedway, passed away several months ago. Because of that, someone new will have to step to those microphones in a very few moments and command the gentlemen that race to fire the engines and move away from the line. They have not yet announced who that individual might be, nor have they told us exactly what will be said. The traditional command of gentlemen start your engines may have to be altered because of the lone woman qualifier, Janet Guthrie. Here now is the rundown of the 33 cars and drivers that will start the 60-second running of the 500-mile race. I will give you the car number, then the driver's name, then the sponsor of the race car. The pole position, the first row, car one, Tom Sneva, the Norton Spirit. The second position, car 25, Danny Ongais, the Interscope Racing Special. The outside of the first row, car 71, Rick Mears, the Cam 2 Motor Oil Special. The second row, car 4, Johnny Rutherford, the First National City Traveler's Checks McLaren. The center of the second row, car 2, Al Unser, a First National City Traveler's Checks Chaparral Lola. The outside of the second row, car 20, Gordon Johncock, the North American Pace Setter. The third row, car 6, Wally Dallenbach, the Sugar Ripe Prune Special. The center of the third row, car 16, Johnny Parsons Jr., a First National City Traveler's Check Special. The outside of the third row, car 80, Larry Dixon, the Pollock Stay On Car Wax Special. The fourth row, car 17, Dick Simon in La Machine. The center of the fourth row, Roger McCluskey, the National Engineering Special. The outside of the fourth row, car 24, Sheldon Kinzer, the Thermo King Special. I don't believe that I gave you the car number for Roger McCluskey. He is in car number 11. The fifth row, car 40, Steve Krisiloff, the Foreman Industries Wildcat. The center of the fifth row, Tom Bagley, the Kent Oil Special, car 22. The outside of the fifth row, car 51, Janet Guthrie, the Texaco Star. The sixth row, car 19, Spike Gelhausen, the Hubler Chevrolet WIRE Special. The center of the sixth row, car 39, John Mailer, the Tibon Special. The outside of the sixth row, car 43, Tom Bigelow, the Armstrong Mold Special. The seventh row, car 48, Bobby Unser, the Arco Graphite Special. The center of the seventh row, car 14, A.J. Foyt, the Gilmore City Corp. The outside of the seventh row, Pancho Carter, the Budweiser Special. The eighth row, car 77, Salt Walther, the Dayton Walther Special. Car 84, George Snyder, the Gilmore City Corp. Special. The outside of the eighth row, car 69, Joe Saldana, the Mr. Wise Buys Carpet Special. We'll continue now with your lineup for the 60-second running of the 500. We'll begin now with the ninth row, car 78, Mike Mosley, the Alex Excellent Foods Special. The center of the ninth row, car 26, Jim McElreath, the Circle City Coal Special. car 29 is on the outside of the ninth row. Cliff Husel in the Wendy's Hot and Juicy Hamburger Special. The 10th row, car 88, Jerry Carl in the Machinist Union Special. The center of the 10th row, car 47, Phil Threshy in the Circle Chevrolet Tutwiler Cadillac Special. The outside of the 10th row, car 35, Larry Rice, the Bryant Heating and Cooling WIBC Special. And the last row, car 98, Gary Bentenhausen, the Oberdorfer Dragon. The center of the 11th row, car 30, Jerry Sneva, the Smock Material Handling Special. And the 33rd car, car 7, Mario Andretti, the Gould Charge. There is your lineup, 33 cars, 11 rows of three. Stay tuned for the greatest spectacle in racing. Down in the pit area, directly below this master control tower, the group called Up With People have just completed a performance for the crowd of over 300,000 that's gathered here at the Indianapolis Motor Speedway today. They are now filing out of the pit area, as are many of the other dignitaries, and we are moving toward the business end of this 500-mile race very, very rapidly. Down at the head of the 11 rows of three is the beautiful Chevrolet Corvette Limited Edition Pace Car. The question is still unanswered. Who will command the engines to start? But the question is answered as to how many pace cars and who will drive them. There will be three for the first two parade laps, and then two of those Corvettes will drop off, and one will move on alone. Down at the starting line is Luke Walton.
6: Standing beside the number one pace car, which will be driven by 1960 500 winner Jim Rathman. There will be three pace cars this year, and after the parade lap, two of the others will drop off. How fast do you intend to get them going on the parade lap, Jim?
7: Well, we'll run the first lap around 65 miles an hour, and from then on it'll be around 80 to 85 miles an hour, and then up in the third corner, why, we'll get up around 90, 95, and in the fourth corner, why, we juice it up to about 110 miles an hour and come down into the pit area about 120 miles an hour to get out of the way.
6: That's when you turn them loose.
7: That's when we turn them loose.
6: Thank you, Jim. Have a smooth ride and a good,
1: clean start.
6: Thank you,
1: Luke Walton. Now we go to the pit area, and here is Lou Palmer.
8: The serious business now is underway fully. This is a place of tradition, and the traditions themselves become locked in just moments from now, on through solemn ceremony to that final call to start the engines, and then the cars moving off onto the track into the business we are here about. But about this ceremony itself, it builds, really, the intensity to these situations that lead us to the racing itself. In the background, we have had the Purdue University marching band. They are at attention now, standing still, and we hear this report, the national anthem.

0: And this tremendous crowd cheers the Purdue All-American Band, the rendering of the national anthem. Each of the crews now standing alongside of their machines on the straightaway at Indianapolis. 11 rows of three racing machines, one row of three limited edition Corvette pace cars. And more of the extracurricular activities are now going by the wayside as attention begins to focus more and more to the straightaway and the starting line at Indianapolis. This is a sad moment for many of us here at the Indianapolis Motor Speedway today, because there will be a man missing from our midst. 7 months ago, the owner of the Indianapolis Motor Speedway, Antone Holman, passed away. Tony Holman was the savior of this great racetrack. He bought it after the Second World War, when its darkest day had come. He gently coaxed it back to life. Each year, he added more and more, until he had rebuilt this race into the greatest sporting event of our time. With his gentle guidance, he would help anyone in real need. He retained always his gentle smile and an almost boyish joy in his life and the happiness of those around him. Racing has lost its greatest friend. Here at the Indianapolis Motor Speedway Network, we hope to honor Tony Holman by today dedicating our best efforts as broadcasters of this race to his memory. We do at the same time wish to honor the memory of the 8 United States Auto Club officials who lost their lives in the crash of a plane while returning from the April race at Trenton, New Jersey. Now we return electronically to the pit area and Chuck Marlowe.
1: Paul, the atmosphere down here now as we prepare to hear those famous words is just short of electrifying. The crowd, very patient. They're sitting very pleasantly under a warm, almost tropical Indiana sky today. And the big cheer that you hear go up is for the announcement of the last row, as the public address announcer has prepared the last row for this crowd of over 300,000. We are just moments away from another portion of our ceremony, and lest we not forget those who have sacrificed their lives in the wars of this nation in order that we might celebrate such splendid occasions as this. Now an invocation prayer.
2: We pray today for your special blessings on these 33 drivers about to embark on the world's greatest automobile race. We pray for their safety, for that of all the crews and officials of this great race, and for the fans and spectators as well. Father, on this Memorial Day weekend, we pause to remember those who have preceded us in this life and pray that they may receive from your hand the crown of victory in your heavenly kingdom. We especially wish to honor today the memory of Mr. Anton Tony Holman, Jr., a man who gave of his life to make this place and this race the greatest sporting event in the world. We praise you, Father, at this hour, and pray for your divine guidance and protection throughout this day. Amen.
1: With the Purdue Trumpet Quartet standing high above the track wall, with the Honor Guard and the Purdue Band immediately behind, now we pay our homage to those who have passed before as the Trumpet Quartet will give us and render their edition of taps for this 1978 Indianapolis 500-mile race. High above us, the Goodyear blimp making its appearance. The track again, just momentarily, cautiously quiet. And now taps.

0: The crowd standing silent for the invocation and the tribute to both our war dead and those who have died in the service of automobile racing. And now the pace will begin to pick up just a bit. The ceremonies are moving rapidly to conclusion, and soon that question will be answered about the start of the engines. But before that can be done, we must have a rendering, of course, at this racetrack in Indiana of Back Home Again in Indiana. And to introduce that, here is Lou Palmer.
1: And again, this serious countdown to business continues. Jim Neighbors is the man standing before the crowd here now. Gomer Pyle to many, Jim Neighbors, of the rich voice and with tradition for us. He will be the man who will set us closer to the most thrilling event perhaps in all racing. The 33 cars roaring out of turn four, headed to the main straightaway, a green flag and a safe start. But for the moment, it is still to ceremony, and it is Jim Neighbors alongside and back home again in Indiana.

0: 1,000 balloons are released into a hazy blue jewel-like Hoosier sky. And Paul, in your throat, you can feel your pounding pulses. Those multicolored dots sail off into the distance on a journey of their own, just as that on which we are about to embark. It is a brilliant sight.
1: And now we go to the pace car. For the start of this race, here is Luke Walton.
2: From an entry field of 92, 33 of the world's most expensive racing cars have been rolled onto the track. Some of them experienced rough seas in getting here. Others had somewhat smoother sailing. But all in all, particularly with unfavorable weather, May has been an hectic month for the entire field. Now, the call for the start the race to begin the Marathon for the Million will be given by a new voice, the chairman of the board of the Indianapolis Speedway, Mrs. Mary Hullman.
3: Ladies and gentlemen, start your engines.
4: You got away! Yes!
5: And a mighty roar goes up.
1: From the straightaway at Indianapolis, the sound of the racing engine as each car roars its challenge to another. Two pace cars begin now to pull away. We check the starting field to make sure that each car is ready and prepared to go as the crews raise their hands as an indication to the officials that they are ready to push the car off the line. The front row is away, the second row, the third row. All cars appear to be moving well. We're watching carefully. There might be a small problem with one of the machines. We're yet to find out. Now car 39 moves away. Car 39 paused just for a moment, John Mailer, the pilot, but then it moved away fine. The entire starting field is away. And once again this year, we have assembled the best crew of race announcers possible. Present the 60-second running of the 500. We will introduce them to you now so that you might get to know them, identify their voices, and be able to identify them during the remainder of this broadcast. From our position here in the Master Control Tower, if I look south, I can see a grandstand known as the Southwest Vista. High atop that grandstand, ready to pick the cars up as they dive into the first turn, is a 14-year veteran of this Speedway broadcast, Ron Carroll.
6: And good morning to our families, friends, racing fans, to everyone around the world from turn number one. My position is about three-fourths of the way through this turn. This is the southwest portion of this gorgeous 2.5-mile race course. I'm high above the track, about 100 feet in the air, so it's a marvelous vantage point from which to report to you around the world. The fans in every conceivably colored costume have now focused their attention to the left, and the appetites hunger for the start of this, the greatest, most spectacular racing event in the world. And it's a little strange to see 12 rows of three. That front row of three pace cars, though, is by us now, and those 33 growling machines close behind. Paul, we're ready for a great, great 500 miles of racing.
1: Moving away from Ron Carroll, the field will then accelerate across the short chute into the second turn on the southeast corner of this track and come into view of the special 500 suites, a motel-like structure that overlooks the turn and most of the back straightaway. Situated on the top of that building is a 17-year veteran, Howdy Bell.
7: Thank you, Paul. Good morning, everyone. We're, as Paul has told you, right on the roof of these hospitality suites over here, about 65 or 70 feet, I would say, above the track surface itself. We're almost completely through the second turn, so when the cars are to us, there's no question but they are really under the throttle. Of course, this turn is 1,320 feet long, it's 60 feet wide, and it is banked 9 degrees and 12 minutes for those of you that are technically minded. We might mention that this will probably be the last time we'll have an opportunity to broadcast from this exact spot for the simple reason that we've been informed that the Indianapolis Motor Speedway is going to add one more floor to this current three-floor building, so we'll be another 30 or 40 feet higher in the air probably next year when we call the race at that time. But it's all set here, crowd standing.

0: Everybody eager and ready to go from the second turn.
1: Enjoying his sophomore year, from a perch in the center of the backstretch, about 50 feet above the ground, is Darrell Weibel. Darrell?
2: Good morning from the backstretch. A beautiful view from about 25 feet up, about 100 feet from the center of the racetrack. Two fences separate the fans from the racers here. They have a beautiful view. Thousands of them are standing. Almost all, everybody is standing now, waiting for the start of the 500. And that's what we're doing here in the backstretch, waiting for the greatest race in the world.
1: Thank you, Darrell Weibel. As the cars slow for turn three, then the wind becomes important to the aerodynamics of the cars. There is a windsock atop a 44-story stand that the drivers view and react to. Just below that wind indicator sits our third turn announcer, a 13-year veteran, Doug Zink.
3: And good morning from turn three. Our vantage point is midway through the turn, about 10 feet behind the outside wall, about 15 feet in the air. In the infield, a series of bleachers forms a semicircle around the second of two fences, which is at least 100 feet from the track. A large bleacher sits to our left. There's another to our far right, situated between turns three and four. The drivers drop down against the inner edge of the track as they negotiate the turn. A white and yellow stripe marks the groove about 6 feet from the inside grass. Paul?
1: The fourth turn, this may be the scene of all the accidents it has so far this month. We hope there are no accidents. The drivers can either turn into the pits or down the main straightaway. In either case, the reports will come to you from our 31-year veteran, Jim Shelton. Jim?
4: Okay, Paul, thank you very much, and good morning wherever you may be in this world today. Wish you were here to see a spectacular race on a beautiful day. You know, they have just about come around here now, and we're almost ready to drop off two pace cars. One will remain, and the pace lap will get underway. We're up here on number four, and we'll be reporting as just as often as we can everything that happens, and we hope we don't have to report to you any mishaps up here. They're round and back and forth, scuffing in the tires, which is all important. Two of the pace cars have now pulled off of the track. They're into the pits. The one pace car up to 100 miles an hour. And I think it's time for our pace lap. And here to call it is Paul Page.
1: So the beginning of the pace lap. Two pace cars are off the racetrack. We wait now to see the pace car alone, driven by Jim Rathman, as it moves down the main straightaway, leading the 33 cars. Tom Sneva, the pole sitter, pulls just a bit ahead as he goes over the starting line. Danny Ongais lies back. Here is Ron Carroll.
5: And that 200-mile-per-hour front row is here in turn one. Tom Sneva's beautiful red, white, and blue McLaren leads the way. The jet black number 25 of Danny Ongais, then the marvelous rookie Rick Mears. Row two, it's all former winners. Johnny Rutherford's sparkling white McLaren, Al Unser's blue and white number two car, and Gordy John Cucka number two. Now it's over to Halle Bell in turn number two.
0: Thank you very much, Ron. We can see the field now. We're picking them up as they're just entering the second turn. Last year's fourth place finisher in that third row, Wally Dallenbach, in the soft yellow number six. In the bright red 16, Johnny Parsons, who finished fifth last year. Outside in that row, number 80, the blue car driven by Larry Dixon. Then it's Dick Simon and his black machine, Roger McCluskey, last year's eighth place finisher, and Sheldon Kinzer in number 24. Then it's Steve Kriseloff in number 40, the ninth place finisher last year, rookie Tom Bagley, and on the outside in that fifth row in car 51, the only lady in the starting lineup, Janet Guthrie. Darrell Weibel should see the field now.
2: Row 6, 7, and 8, Gelhausen, Mayhaler, and Biglow. And right behind is Bobby Unser, A.J. Ford, and Pancho Carter. Behind them, Walther Snyder and rookie Joe Saldana. Bobby Unser has won it twice. Can he make it three? Foyt, the only four-time winner, can he make it five? And Pancho Carter, winner of three USAC National Championships, can he win it? How long will it take this very hot trio to reach the front of the pack? Because when the green flag falls, he'll be driving through traffic. And here's Doug Zink now, third turn.
6: And the pace car has moved through the turn as the front row goes by us now. Beautiful, in good shape. Moving somewhat slowly, though. The back of the pack straggling just a little bit. They're over toward turn number four. Now, here's Jim Shelton.
4: Thank you very much. A good look before a big start, Doug. Everything looks good, but remember the cars must look good to the chief steward and the starter before the green flag is dropped that starts the race. Hey, I think we'll have a start, though. They look pretty good up here. And for the start of the world's greatest auto race, here is the voice of the 500, our chief announcer. Here is Paul Payne.
1: The Corvette Limited Edition pace car is into the pits. Pole sitter Tom Sneva brings them down toward the line. Pat Vidan watches the field. The green flag is out. The 1978 500-mile race is on. Ron Carroll.
2: All right, thank you, Paul, and I've got him. It's going to be car number 25. Danny Ongais leading, and Tommy Sneva right behind him. Rick mirrors his number three. Over to turn number two, Honey Bell.
7: And here comes your leader. It is 25, Danny Ongais. Friends, Tom Sneva. Then number four, Johnny Rutherford is third up to Dal Weibel.
2: Ongais leading. Sneva second. Rutherford is third, and here's Doug Sink in the third turn. Ongais diving down into turn number one in the black Interscope racer. Then comes car number one, Tom Sneva. Then Johnny Rutherford into turn number four. Here's Jim Shelton.
4: He's in that jet black car. Boy, is he turning it on in number 25. Number one is second, and they're coming to the line, and here's Paul.
1: Danny Ongais is the leader at the end of the first lap. Tom Sneva, Johnny Rutherford, Gordon Johncock, Al Unser, and Rick Mears. Back to the first turn, Ron Carroll.
2: Right you are, Paul. Danny is already over into turn two, still followed by Sneva and Mears. Howdy Bell.
7: You got it. There he goes, Danny Ongais. And we also have car 24 with Sheldon Kinzer, who came slowly through the second turn and is coasting to a stop on the backstretch. Darrell Weibel.
2: The leaders are by me. I see Wallet Dahlin back, followed by Dick Simon. Here is a third turn, Doug Zink.
6: Danny Ongais really putting the distance on Tom Sneva, then Johnny Rutherford, then Gordon Johncock, turn four, Jim Shelton.
4: All right, still here, number four. It's 25 leading. We have a yellow, though. We have a yellow. Paul, pick it up.
1: Yellow light is on the race course. It could possibly be for car 24, Sheldon Kinzer, who has slowed to a stop. Gentlemen, we ask for your reports as fast as they come. We already have a yellow, though we do not have any indication of a major incident on the race course. The cars are slowing under the electro-pacer system, which limits their speed. And at reduced speed, Danny Ongais completes another lap of this race. Let's go to the backstretch and Darrell Weibel.
2: Sheldon Kinzer has stopped about 100 yards to my left. He's about two-thirds of the way down to the backstretch. The car is barely moving. And they'll have to get somebody back here to, and here come the rescue trucks right now. Here is a fire crew followed by a towing vehicle, and they'll have him off the racetrack and around to the pits very shortly.
1: On that back straightaway, 50 feet wide, you cannot afford any kind of impediment, and a race car slowed to a stop certainly would be. So the yellow is turned on at the conclusion of the first lap. Danny Ongais actually led the race at lap number two in his car 25. Under the yellow flag. So the racers have slowed on the straightaway here at Indianapolis. Mike Hiss, the start at Indianapolis. Is it similar to any other race at all?
8: Paul, it can't be. It's the most exciting thing in the whole world. You know, you're sitting there in that race car waiting for the signal to start your engines, and there's 300,000 people out there. Your heart's just beating as fast as it can be, and this race, there's just nothing like it in the whole world.
1: Now, Mike, the word came to us that during that start, and you saw it, the car 98, Gary Bentenhausen, was in and out of the pits. Our official word from the pits is that he had to bleed his brakes. Can you imagine what might have caused that?
8: Not for sure, Paul. No, so every once in a while you get an air pocket in a brake, and it's possible that he might have just had no brakes whatever, and a total freak thing like that.
1: Let's go to the North Pits and Jerry Baker. No report from Jerry Baker at the moment. Watching the main straightaway.
9: Gary Bentenhausen has pulled his machine into the pits for the third time. The first two times in were for mechanical adjustments, one of which was to bleed the brakes. Second time in to adjust the wastegate, and now they're working over the rear end of the automobile. He is still sitting in the pits as the cars go down the main straightaway.
1: So Gary Bentenhausen into the pits, and Sheldon Kinzer already has a problem on the race course. We do have the first time and speed report at the conclusion of the first lap, which is the only lap we have at racing speed at the moment. Danny Ongais, car 25, led that lap at 185.567 miles an hour. We're on the third lap now. We are still under yellow. The cars have strung out very, very carefully, and I must compliment these fine racing drivers for their very, very careful attention on the first lap. Down in the pit area, Salt Walter has made a stop in the pits. We're watching. Some adjustments being made to the car. Mike Hiss, do you have any idea what might be going on there?
8: Well, it's hard to tell at this stage of the race, Paul. He's made a very long stop, and it looks like they're working on the car.
1: Well, we built to the excitement of the start of this 500-mile race, and then all of a sudden, Sheldon Kinzer slowed. His car had to be pulled off of the back straightaway, and since the second lap, we have run under yellow. Let's go to the pits and Chuck Marlowe. Chuck?
10: Paul, I'm right in front of Walther's pit crew. They've taken the bonnet off the engine. It has to be something that is more than just minor. The engine is down. It is quiet. Walther is sitting somewhat complacently in the front seat as the crew feverishly yells and argues over his shoulder, but as of now, the engine is down. He is quiet. We'll just wait to see.
1: They are also reporting now that car 98, again, Gary Bentenhausen, has a problem in the turbocharger on his machine, and he has been in the pits for a minute and a half. And Donald Davidson, a start that has Salt Walther pulling out, that's getting to be a fairly regular occurrence, is it not?
11: Paul, he had the misfortune of finishing 33rd in 1972, 73, and 75. I don't think he wants to do it again.
1: The green flag is out once again. Let's pick it up in the second turn, and howdy, Bell. Howdy.
7: We can see them now coming through. Here's Danny Angais in number 25 with Tom Steele about five car lengths behind and at a great deal of distance, 200 or 300 yards between him and the third-place car, Johnny Rutherford. Darrell Weigel, can you see the leader?
2: Angais here, third-place car, car number 20, Gordon John Cox, followed by Johnny Rutherford, car number 4.
6: And Darrell Weigel, here comes the Gordon John Cox, then Johnny Rutherford, third four, Chip Shelton.
1: During the first laps of this race, Mario Andretti, we were watching for his charge, started 33rd. At the end of the first lap, was in 23rd position. Danny Angais leads. Tom Sneva is chasing. They have almost a full straightaway lead on car 20 of Gordon Johncock. The race continues. Let's check again with Ron Carroll.
5: All right, Paul, and I tell you, this Danny Angais is about 200 yards out in front. Incidentally, Rick Mears started on the outside of the front row, has dropped all the way back to eighth position now, Paul.
1: So a 500-mile race started very, very fast, then dropped off fairly. Machine into the pits, made a pit stop, and is back under power. Danny Angais continues to lead. He comes off of that fourth turn now. He is being chased by Tom Sneva, who is closing just a bit. Danny Angais now completing lap number 6. Sneva is second. Johncock will be third, and Rutherford will be fourth. If they continue at the line, there they are over the line now. Al Unser and the Chaparral Lola following. Then comes the Foreman Industries car of Steve Krisiloff. We are back to racing speed. 6 laps, now history at the Indianapolis Motor Speedway. We've already seen a great deal of activity in the pits and on the straightaway. But as yet, we have no report of any car being retired from this race because of mechanical difficulties on the racetrack. We still have 33 cars in competition. We watch now. Here is the leader, Danny Angais, off of the fourth turn. He points the nose of that number 25 Interscope Racing Special down the straightaway and into the view of Ron Carroll. Ron?
5: Excuse me, Paul. We were watching Sheldon Kinzer just a moment ago, and he's slowing down again. Incidentally, Mario Andretti moving up fantastic. We had him in the 24th position just a few minutes ago.
1: Checking on the backstretch now. Darrell Weibel, they should be in your view.
12: He's coming to a stop right in front of me. Boy, this must be the worst day in the world for a race driver have to coast to a stop like this. But that's what's happening. The USAC defending sprint king, Sheldon Kinzer, is stopping right in front of us here, right in the middle of the backstretch.
1: So whatever has been Sheldon Kinzer's plague so far, it is still there. We do have a report that Kinzer's engine is dying every time he shifts gears. That seems rather curious to me. Mike Hiss, do you have any speculations?
8: Well, sometimes, Paul, when these cars are so highly tuned and the fuel injection is so critical on them, they'll run them very, very lean in order to get the good fuel mileage, and then occasionally they'll die when they come in the pits.
1: So the race continues. We are now on lap number 8, car 25. Danny Angais is leading. Car 1, Tommy Sneva, is in second. Gordon Johncock. Car 20 is in third. Let's go again to the backstretch and Darrell Weibel.
12: Sheldon Kinzer is asking for help. He's got his hand in the air. He wants somebody to come give him a shove. Nobody is showing up with a push truck for Sheldon Kinzer, and he's waving his arm and asking for it.
1: Sheldon Kinzer in the middle of the backstretch, and he needs some form of assistance. They will go yellow once again. They are doing that at the moment. So they will have to get assistance to Sheldon Kinzer, the second time that he has slowed to a stop in the middle of the backstretch. The Electra Pacer light system is on once again. Let me explain this system to you. It is a series of lighted numbers. If you are in the cockpit of a racing car, at each corner you will see one of these lighted numbers. You follow whatever number appears in front of you. If the number 3 appears in front of you, you should see the number 3 at each of those locations around the race course. If you see the number 3 at each location, then you are going whatever speed the officials have assigned to that yellow flag moment. So right now, they should be pacing this field at about 85 miles an hour. Within the first 10 laps, we are under our second yellow light. Let's go to the north pit area and Chuck Marlowe.
10: Well, we're down in front of Roger McCluskey's pits, Paul. They are preparing at least to look over the tires. Apparently, they're anticipating a lot of tire wear on this very hot, tacky track. They're offering Roger some water, have already refueled the car, checking the front suspension to make sure everything's all right. They have a little more time to do that under a yellow than normally. Now Roger drops it back in gear. You hear the roar of the engine, and he's out of the pit.
1: We're now completing 10 laps on the Indianapolis Motor Speedway. Danny Ungaez turned lap number 8 at better than 190 miles an hour. At lap 10, John DeCamp, can you give us some standings?
13: Paul, this is the way they're running on the 10th lap under the yellow flag. Running in number 1 position, car number 25, Danny Ungaez. Running 2nd, car number 1, Tom Sneva. Running in 3rd, car number 20, Gordon Johncock. Running in 4th spot, Johnny Rutherford in car number 4. In 5th place, it's car number 2, Al Unser. And in 6th place, car number 40, Steve Krisiloff. In 7th, it's car 71, Rick Mears, the rookie. In 8th place, car number 16, Johnny Parsons. In 9th place, car number 17, Dick Simon. And in 10th spot, after 10 laps, it's car number 6, Wally Dallenbach.
1: The first lap speed was 185.567 miles an hour. The lap 15, he has moved up substantially and is in the 14th position. Mike?
8: What I'm sure that they're doing is working on their fuel. It's Danny Ungaez is running very, very quickly out there, setting a really torrid pace for the rest of the field to follow, and it may just be that they're gambling on a lot of yellow lights, using up their fuel with a lot of horsepower, whereas possibly the Penske team is being a little more cautious at this stage of the race, running a good race and ready to come on strong later on.
1: Let's go to the North Pits and Chuck Marlowe.
10: Paul, just talking with George Walther, Salt's father, asking about the number of pit stops he's had to make so far. He said that Salt's throttle is sticking. And with it sticking, he's having to shut the engine down. He's burning the clutch out. And as we're talking to you now, here comes car number 77 back into the pit area again. He is pulling in, screeching to a stop. They're going to have to go for the starter again. And it looks like car number 77, if it's going to keep this up all afternoon, is in for a busy pit time.
1: And the pits are suddenly becoming very crowded as Cliff Husel's car is being pushed through the pit area. And Tom Bagley, car 22, is also into the pits. We're still watching from the master control tower the moves both of A.J. Foyt and of Mario Andretti. Andretti got around Foyt on that lap, lap 18, which is just being completed. Let's go to the North Pits and talk with Jerry Baker.
9: Paul, as I stand here, I'm literally only a few feet away from Billy Vukovich, who did not make the field this year. He is now changing clothes. A few moments ago, he was standing here in his underwear. He is standing in the pits of car 98. That is a longtime friend of his, Gary Bettenhausen. He is now slipping into his driver's uniform. Paul, it would appear that when Bettenhausen comes in for what is going to be his fourth pit stop of the day, Billy Vukovich may indeed climb in that automobile.
1: Well, keep our eyes open for that possibility. Thank you, Jerry Baker. The race continues now. We are in lap 19. Danny Ungaez is the leader at the moment, being chased by Tom Sneva in his Norton Spirit car number 1. Then car number 2, Al Unser in the Chaparral Lola. And then car number 4, Johnny Rutherford, followed by Gordon Johncock. In just a moment, John DeCamp will see the completion of lap 20, and he will be able to give you the rundown at the completion of that lap. Now we're watching as a number of crews. Here's Mario Andretti into the pits for a stop. Mario Andretti coming very slowly to a stop. His crew is out. They have right side tires available. He stopped a bit before his pit. No, Mario Andretti moving very slowly through the pit area. I am in error. It appeared as if he was stopping for right side tires, but that was not his pit. He apparently somewhat confused, too. The engine does not appear to be operating on Andretti's car. Andretti started 33rd, moved up very rapidly, covering almost 20 positions during the first half of the race. They are moving down toward the south end of the pit area. And let's see if we can possibly pick up a report from Lou Palmer. Lou, are you there?
10: Okay, we're looking down at it at the moment. Actually, Andretti was apparently short on his pit stop. The Penske team having three full. And Andretti had to be pushed down then further to his actual top-up refueling tank. They are doing that now. Closer to us, La Machine is in. 17, Dick Simon aboard. Routine servicing for that as well. Chopped up and ready, moving on his way. Dick Simon's car moving out. For Mario Andretti, though, it is no motion yet in the pit. They're behind the car, two men on the fin and ready to push it away, if that's what it is to be. But Mario was short on the pit stop, misreading by two out of the Penske team. They are now talking with him in the cockpit of the car. The engine appears to be still fired. Mario has not yet pulled away from the line, and there will be anger boiling there. So back to you now, Paul, in the tower.
1: Over 50 seconds, that car has been in the pits. In fact, while he was in, Johnny Parsons Jr. made his second stop in two laps in his car number 16, a First National City Traveler Check Special. They did some work on the engine, and then he moved back to the race course. But Mario Andretti is still in the pits. Stay tuned for the greatest spectacle in racing. Whatever the problem is in Mario Andretti's car, it appeared to be serious. He was out of the car and then back in, watching very intently, because that's the car he qualified as Mike Hiss. Mike, any speculation at all?
8: I'm looking at it, Paul, and I can't really tell at all what the problem is. He came in with a dead engine. He coasted through another pit, and it's awfully hard to tell. It's just cost him tremendously in this race.
1: Danny Ongais continues to lead on lap 23, but at lap 20, 50 miles, here is John DeCamp with the standings.
14: Paul, after 20 laps, the leader was car number 25, Danny Ongais. Running in second spot was car number 1, Tom Sneva, who started on the pole. Running in third place, car number 2, Al Unser. In fourth spot, car number 4, Johnny Rutherford. In fifth place, car number 20, Gordon Juncock. In sixth place, car number 71, Rick Mears. In seventh place, car number 6, Wally Dallenbach, who just now came in the pits. In eighth place, car number 8, Pancho Carter. In ninth spot, car number 17, Dick Simon, and in 10th spot, Steve Krisiloff, driving car number 40. Those are the top 10 at 20 laps.
1: And at the completion of 20 laps, or 50 miles, the average speed slowed substantially by yellow, 145.932 miles an hour. Let's go down to the pits and Luke Walton.
11: Well, Paul, it seems that Johnny Parsons, this is his third pit stop in about four laps, is having trouble with his hose clamp. Don Breen and Ron Breen, Greg Trevor.
1: Luke, I'm going to interrupt you for the moment because the leader, car 25, Danny Ongais, is into the pits on what probably will be a routine pit stop. We do have a yellow on the race course. Car 19 has skidded up against the wall. Let's go to the backstretch in Darrell Weibel's.
12: Spike Gilhelsen has hit the wall up the backstretch. There's one wheel off on the inside of the track. It is not blocked in any way. Emergency vehicles are on the way. Spike is out of the car, standing by car 19. He has lost a right rear wheel. There's a little smoke around the car, but everything appears to be under the control of all those on board. The firefighters are on the scene. The traffic has slowed down toward the inside. Spike hit the fence on up the track about halfway between the middle of the backstretch and coming out of turn two. That's the way it looks back here as we'll wait then for a tow truck to get Spike Gilhausen out of the race, whose dreams for the 500 have ended.
1: A good news and bad news. Bad for Spike Gelhausen. His car is now out of the race. But good for Danny Ongais, who was able to take advantage of the yellow light to a small degree. Many of the leaders have now been in the pits, including Ongais. A.J. Foyt has been in. Gordon Johncock has been in. Let's go to the north pits for a report on Jerry Sneaver from Jerry Baker.
15: I'm standing alongside Jerry Sneaver right now. Jerry, you're out of the race. What happened?
16: Well, I guess going down the back straightaway, the ring and pinion let loose, and it wouldn't go anymore.
15: Quite a contrast in the Rookie of the Year ride last year.
16: Yeah, last year we ran all day, and we're really disappointed to be out today. The car was feeling pretty good, and it's just too bad. I'm sorry for the crew and our sponsor and our owners, but we'll get them next time.
15: We'll see you next year.
16: Thank you.
15: Thank you. Paul Page, Jerry Sneva out of this year's race.
1: Jerry Sneva, last year's Rookie of the Year, out very early on. These pit stops being made under the yellow, that's going to make a substantial difference in the race, Mike Hiss. What difference does the pit stop actually make in terms of time on the straightaways?
8: Well, Paul, this is critical right now. The advantage that Denny and Gaius had was he was in the pits under the green, and all of a sudden it went yellow when Spike came in. It gave him a tremendous advantage. He got out very, very quickly while the other cars were slowing down. Foyt got in and out. And this kind of time, as these cars are on the track, for every second that they take in the pits, that's 275 feet on the racetrack. It's a tremendous advantage to be able to get in and out.
1: So Danny Ongais continues to be our leader. Tom Sneva darted over toward his pit position. The gentleman that holds the pit board for him apparently gesturing. Let's go to the south pits and a report from Lou Palmer.
17: Yeah, you guys were talking about the Danny Ongais stop. It was quick. Not nearly so quick as, say, Johnny Rutherford, who had come in during the green. He was in and out about 15 seconds. Snap, back out on the track. But in Ongais's case, the crew looked quickly enough to catch the fact that the Ongais had darted in under a green for routine. It had gone yellow. They took some additional seconds touching up rubber on the car itself, new tires, and took advantage of the 80-mile-an-hour pacer speed against, well, Ongais's pit board had been going as high as above 190. Paul?
1: Well, Danny Ongais and that crew, Phil Casey, the chief mechanic, have worked most readily on that car and with great skill the entire season. There have been four races ahead of this one, and Ongais has won two of them. We are still under yellow on the race course at the Indianapolis Motor Speedway. It's the third yellow of the race. This yellow caused when Spike Gelhausen pushed his car up and into the wall on the back straightaway. We now are receiving information from the timing and scoring section, which is located 1-4 below us, that under the yellow, at the conclusion of lap 26, first place was Johnny Rutherford. Second would be car 17. That is the second place car. The third place car, car 40, and Tom Sneva, car 1, in the fourth place. Now, that's the official information. It is being altered constantly by these different pit stops. So we will keep an update coming from the timing and scoring section. And during these pit stops, we will watch and see how the strategy moves back and forth. And when the green comes out, we hope we'll be able to identify who is in first place. Bob Forbes has Jim McGee, the chief mechanic, on Mario Andretti's car. Bob?
18: I think we do. I think I can get in here to Jim. Jim, could you tell us what happened there?
19: Well, it looks like we had a bad wire on the car, and we replaced it. It seems to be all right.
18: It's working the way it worked before he had the problem then.
19: Right, right.
18: Thank you, Jim. Well, that's the story on Mario Andretti's car. He was running well, as you know, up there, Paul, but he developed this problem, and he's back running again.
1: So a bad wire being reported is the cause of that long, long pit stop for Mario Andretti, and if they have indeed replaced it and that is the sole problem, then there should not be any other problems developing with that race car at all during the day. The yellow still is the condition on the race course at the Indianapolis Motor Speedway. Pat Vedan, the chief starter, on his tower, which is above the starting line, holds the yellow out to the cars and keeps them slowed down. Let's go to the north pits and Chuck Marlow.
10: Paul, one thing that we've noticed, we're down in the garage area of Tom, pit area of Tom Bagley. A.J. Watson, the chief mechanic, working over the car, leaning over there, discussing some things. But most importantly, what they're doing is they're filling the radiator with water. And this may be something that's significant that could crop up in more than just car number 22. We may be seeing an overheating problem in many of these cars today.
1: Well, the air temperature is 82 degrees here at the Indianapolis Motor Speedway. The track temperature well above that at 110 degrees. And that will take its toll, I imagine, during the afternoon of these machines. We've not yet come to the hottest part of the day. And there is some question that the new Cosworth V8 engine can actually live through a long run with a great deal of heat. Donald Davidson, you have the most remarkable memory of the Indianapolis 500-mile race and its many events and happenings. We've seen a lot of yellow light in these first 28 laps. The speed is slowed down to 145 miles an hour. Can you remember a year in which this happened?
11: Yes, Paul. 1956, I think, was the race that had the most yellow lights, and I don't recall the number, but it seems like it was 12 or 13, and it accounted for something like an hour and 40 minutes of the race, which held the average down. It would appear, therefore, since we've had so much caution time this early, that it is unlikely that the track record would be broken, and that goes all the way back to 1962 and Mark Donohue.
1: Yes, as we approach the 30th lap, The average speed record was 180.181 miles an hour. Now, that was set last year by A.J. Foyt Jr. He ran at 180.181, but, of course, he didn't have so many yellow lights to slow him, and the speed now is substantially down. If they intend to break a record today, they're going to have to see a great deal of speed before the end of the day. Let's go to the backstretch and Darrell Weibel. Darrell Weibel apparently checking a report there. There is one situation that these yellow lights is going to help greatly. That is the four-cylinder engines. Now, they run a great deal shorter distance at the same power setting than the V8 engines. And Gordon Johncock, several times during the month, made the point to me that he wanted to see a lot of yellow light. Now, he didn't want to see injury or accident, but the kind of thing that we're seeing right now, a number of toe-ins, a number of reasons to turn on the yellow light, that would allow him to turn his boost off, would it not, Mike Hiss, and be able to run conserving his fuel?
8: Yes, it would. They don't get the fuel mileage that the Cosworths do, and he needs this kind of break. Incidentally, I wanted to point out one other thing. As the race is under the yellow right now, the drivers are, of course, looking. The race is under the yellow for the accident of Spike Gelhausen. The drivers, as they go around the track, are on this pacer light, as you'll recall, and the pacer light keeps them separated. They never know when they're going to get the green. They don't get the green when they come back across the start-finish line. They get it any time on the racetrack. So it's very important for the drivers to be totally ready to go at any second.
1: Let's check into the North Pits and Chuck Marlowe.
10: Standing here in the North Pits by the Texaco car number 51 pit area, Bob Harkey is also standing by. Bob, you have qualified for a relief driver. Can we assume that there's a possibility you might sit in this car?
20: Well, I kind of hope so, Chuck. As hot as it is today, and the heat is taking a toll on the automobiles, and I think later it'll start taking a toll on the drivers, and I'm just kind of standing by in case Janet gets tired and starts slowing down.
10: In the rear engine cars compared to the Roadsters of a year ago or a few years ago, how hot does it actually get, Bob?
20: Well, we have an advantage of having the radiators behind us in the rear engine cars, but we also sit down in them further where we can't get any air to us, so they're pretty hot.
10: Thank you, Bob, very much. Look forward to talking about you a little bit later on. Bob.
1: Stay tuned for the greatest spectacle in racing. And the green flag comes out on the Indianapolis Motor Speedway. And car 40, Steve Krisiloff, is in the lead, being chased by Tom Sneva, his car number one. In the North Pits, here is Jerry Baker.
9: Just as we went green, Paul Page, into the pits came car number 47, Phil Threshy. He wasted no time. The rookie from Alamo, California, has climbed out of the automobile. And though I cannot reach him at this moment, he's a few feet away sitting in front of the fuel tank, but he is out there pushing his car down to the pits.
1: Thank you, Jerry Baker. Let's get the lap rundown at lap number 30. First 10 positions, here's John DeCamp.
14: Paul, after 30 laps, car number 40, Steve Krisiloff, was the leader. He was followed in second place by car number 25. That's driven by Danny Angais. In third spot, car number 1, Tom Sneva. In fourth place, car number 20, Gordon Johncock. And in fifth place, car number 48, Bobby Unser. In sixth spot, it was car number 2, Al Unser. In seventh spot, car number 14, A.J. Foyt. In eighth place, car number 4, Johnny Rutherford. In ninth place, car number 78, Mike Mosley. And in tenth place, car number 84, George Snyder. That's the standing, the first 10, the end of 30.
1: So 30 laps now complete, actually 33 in real time on the race course. Car 40, Steve Krisiloff, is leading. Danny Angais has moved into second position and is chasing Steve Krisiloff, though he is well behind him at the moment. All of this shuffling coming about during those pit stops under the yellow, which make a substantial difference in time on the race course. The other cars are slowed. You must re-enter the race course at whatever position avails itself to you. And so Steve Krisiloff has taken advantage of that. The second George Bignotti car here at the Speedway. And Steve Krisiloff, the Foreman Industries number 40 car, is in first place. He has just completed lap number 34. Danny Angais is well back from him. In fact, Krisiloff into the first turn. Here comes Angais off of the fourth turn. Tom Sneva closely following Danny Angais. And then Gordon Johncock lying back behind Tom Sneva by about a third of a straightaway. And Gordon Johncock is hoping that more and more cars will have to be towed in, and that while they are doing that, they will have to turn the yellow light on, because if they do, he will be able to conserve fuel, and while he is conserving fuel, he will have a better chance to run fast at the conclusion of the race. Let's go to the fourth turn now. Here is Jim Shelton.
10: All right, Paul, just a comment here that Krisiloff is ahead of Angais
4: by my watch, about 14 seconds. You might be watching him, and thanks a lot.
1: 14 seconds is the lead, Kryseloff over on Gaius. 14 seconds in a race that runs 500 miles. Mike Hiss, what is that going to mean to these drivers? Can they make that up readily?
8: No, he can't make up 14 seconds readily on the racetrack. Of course, the pit people can make it up for them, hopefully. One thing I observed right here just on the restart, which I think is interesting, is that while Steve Kryseloff was out ahead, Danny Ungaeus and Tom Sneva were running neck and neck. Tom Sneva led Danny Ungaeus down the straightaway, and then Danny turned up the boost a lot and went smoking by him. And this indicates to me that Danny wants to lead this race. He wants to run really quick in the beginning, and he thinks he has the fuel to do it. And I think the Penske team, conversely, is gambling that they're going to hold back just a little bit and run up front all day and probably be there later on.
1: Well, let's take a look at some of the numbers there quickly, Mike. Tom Sneva is sitting in the third position. Rick Mears is sitting down in the 11th position, so perhaps that is strategy two in that they are sending Tom Sneva out in front and holding Rick Mears back perhaps to be able to take over if Sneva has a problem. The race has been substantially slowed by these yellow lights, several for toe-ins and one for the accident involving Spike Gelhausen, and he jumped immediately out of that car, was not injured as a result of that accident. The race average at 30 laps was 135.428 miles an hour, compared with A.J. Foyt's pace last year of 180.181 miles an hour, so almost 50 miles an hour slower. Let's go to the first turn and Ron Carroll.
2: Hi, Paul, and Gordon Johncock, this car number 20, is really moving around this race course. We watched him just a few moments ago as he went by, and he is actually just the short shoot away from Tom Stephen, car number one. Tom, of course, running in number two position. Danny Ungaeus just a little bit ahead of him. So Johncock and that four-banger is really doing it out here today.
1: Well, Steve Kryseloff has been able to hold on to his lead on the 38th lap. But Danny Ungaeus in car 25, Tom Sneva in car 1, and Gordon Johncock are battling hard. Let's go to the South Pits, Lou Palmer.
17: And almost a tradition. I'm sorry, but I'm talking with Dick Simon again for the second year in a row and early on. But, Dick, are you out of the race?
3: No, I don't think so. We lost a right front wheel bearing. I caught it in turn 3 just before it caused the car to loop. Brought it in, and they're going to try to fix it.
17: So they're working on the car now. What kind of time estimate?
3: Martin, I would say probably 2-3, maybe 5 minutes.
17: Keep it going. Good luck. Dick Simon, La Machine, number 17. Paul?
1: Well, Dick Simon is not the only one who has faced a long pit stop here today. Mario Andretti was 8 laps down as a result of having to change a spark plug wire on his machine. He is back in the competition, but he is well down away from the real chase. Steve Kryseloff at lap 39 leads this race. Danny Ungaeus is second. Tom Sneva is third. Gordon Johncock is fourth. And Al Unser is fifth. The race continues to try to pick up speed, try to make up for the time lost with the yellows early on. Still 135 miles an hour, the last reported average speed of the race. We continue to watch on the straightaway. We'll see if we can't pick the cars up that are battling, really three cars, actually fighting for that second position. That would be Danny Ungaeus, Tom Sneva, and Gordon Johncock. Once again, the question here today will be one of the 8-cylinder versus the 4-cylinder. The Drake Goosen Sparks in Johncock's car is burning fuel at a faster rate than the 8-cylinder is, and Johncock hopes that there will be a number of yellows to slow the field down and allow him to conserve on fuel. Well, so far, he has had his way substantially on this race course. Gordon Johncock sitting down in the fourth position. His teammate, Steve Kryseloff, leads this race and has been able to hold on to that lead since the yellow was turned off several laps ago. Lap 40 is now complete. Here's the rundown at lap 40.
14: Paul, there are four cars so far out of the race, and those are car numbers 19, Spike Gelhausen, car number 47, Phil Thresche, car number 30, Jerry Sneva, car number 29, Cliff Husel. Those are the four out of the race up till now, and they're all Offenhauser powered. Standings at the end of 40 laps. Car number 40 is in the top spot, and that's Steve Kryseloff. Car number 25 is in the second spot in the race, Danny Ungaeus. Car number 1 is in third spot, and that's Tom Sneva. In fourth spot, car number 20, Gordon Johncock. In fifth place, car number 2, Al Unser. In 6th place, car number 48, Bobby Unser. In 7th place, car number 4, Johnny Rutherford. In 8th place, car number 14, A.J. Foyt. In 9th place, car number 71, Rick Mears. And in the 10th spot, after 40 laps, car number 78, Mike Mosley. Paul Page.
1: On the straightaway now, we continue to watch. Danny Ongais continues to lead the pack that is chasing the leader Steve Krisiloff. Danny Ongais fighting with Tom Sneva. Ongais leading him just a bit. Also, quite an interesting battle going on between A.J. Foyt and Wally Dallenbach. They have been running side by side for several laps now and battling through the race course. Also, though it is not an actual fight for position, Rick Mears and his teammate Mario Andretti have been fighting side by side. Now that fight between Dallenbach and Foyt is for the 8th position, and they are battling back and forth as they circle this 2.5 mile oval. Mike Hiss, you have a comment.
0: I was just timing the leaders, and although it's not official, the leader's running approximately 180 miles an hour. It's a little bit slower than we thought they might run out there today, probably due to the heat. I also ran a quick time on Mario and noticed that he's picking up time. Of course, he is 6 laps back, and that's going to make it very difficult indeed for Mario.
1: It will be interesting, too, today to watch this drive of A.J. Foyt. He sits back behind the leaders now, but the old pro Foyt is taking it very, very easy and watching to see what will develop up front. His engine burned a piston during the carburation test here just a few days ago, and so he is going to be watching ever so carefully the actions up front. Stay tuned for the greatest spectacle in racing. Well, Danny Ongais is closing now on the leader, Steve Krisiloff. Ongais' car 25 closing on car number 40. In the south pits, here is Lou Palmer.
17: A matter of anticipation at the moment. Johnny Rutherford is getting the signal at the moment. Fuel this coming lap. They are signaling Rutherford now that this is the time to top up, green light or not. They would much prefer to wait for one of these numerous yellows that we've seen, but they just can't afford to do it. At the same time, they're saying they have the fuel for the race, but they'll have to make adjustments. Rutherford is running fully 7 miles an hour slower now under the green than he was earlier on in the pace and must be in about 7th position. Paul?
1: Danny Ongais has now moved into the lead on this race course, being chased by Tom Sneva and Gordon Johncock sitting in the 3rd position, all getting past that car 40. Let's go to Bob Forbes. Bob?
18: Yes, Paul, we have Spike Gelhausen, who had an accident in the back straightaway. Spike, what happened?
21: Well, I was coming through 2, and it was we just made a pit stop and fueled up, and I went through 2, and it felt real good. And I was coming through naturally, and something broke on the front end because the race car just went straight. And I had nothing I could do. Just sat there and hit the wall.
18: Well, I know you're disappointed, but the main thing is you're all right.
21: Yeah, I'm okay.
18: Well, 2 years ago I talked to you, I think, after you'd completed just 1 lap, so maybe next year you can hang around a little longer, Spike.
21: It seems the place is hard on us, so I don't know. We're going to be back and be better, I hope.
18: Okay, Spike. Well, another tough year for Spike Gelhausen, Paul.
1: Well, now from scoring, we have received an explanation for our surprise when we were told that Steve Krisiloff was leading this race on the restart after the last yellow. Now correction has been made to show Krisiloff running 1 lap behind the leaders and showing Danny Ongais in the 1st position, being followed by Tom Sneva. And in 3rd place is Gordon Johncock. 4th place is Al Unser. And his brother Bobby Unser has moved in behind Al. So those are the positions officially at the moment on the race course. They have penalized. Now I'm getting from Ray Paschke the official reason for the move by Krisiloff. Ray, tell me about it.
22: Well, actually, they weren't in control on the pacer lap, and they scored us all the way around the track, Paul, and he was definitely in violation by improving...
1: Ray, we're having a little trouble hearing you. If we'll step over here now,
23: thank you,
1: say
23: Paul.
1: It again.
23: Well, we have had a definite report from the pacer crew that there was a violation by car number 40 in that he improved his position under the yellow light. This penalty has just now been assessed by the USAC officials.
1: The yellow light has come on once again at the Indianapolis Motor Speedway. We're looking around the race course for some possible reason. The yellow light on the race course, and Mike Hiss, it appears to be coming once again at a very opportune moment, is it?
8: It sure does. A lot of cars are taking advantage of it. They duck in real quickly. The real important thing is if you can catch the yellow just coming off the fourth turn, Paul, then you can duck right into the pits immediately, get a quick pit stop, and get out, and that's doggone important. We talked about that a moment ago. 1 second in the pits is worth about 275 feet on the racetrack. And I don't know whether you can imagine it, but from a driver's standpoint, trying to make up 275 feet on another car is awfully hard to do, so your pit crew can really help you.
1: A.J. Foyt is in. Wally Dahlenbach is in. Mario Andretti all into the pits. Let's go to the first turn and Ron Carroll.
5: Paul, the yellow light may have been caused during a few moments ago in a pack of cars, and they were going away from me over in the south chute here, so I could not see who it was, but it appeared that a piece came off of a car on the top of the car. It seemed to come off, and then the second car picked it up underneath. Now, as I say, the cars were moving away from me, and so I could not tell who they are. But the damage may be something that somebody is going to have to come into the pits in order to identify it. Paul?
1: Well, it couldn't have been a better moment for many of these racing crews for a yellow light. Lap 49 is the occasion of it, and that is probably running very close to many of the crew's game plans. The yellow light coming at just the right moment. Let's go to the second turn, a report from Howdy Bell. Howdy?
6: We spotted the problem. We had a one of the crash trucks coming through here looking for something, and just out of the second turn at the start of the backstretch, the truck stopped and the crew was looking up and down, and they found some pieces out near the outside wall. Now, I don't know if those are pieces of something that has fallen off an existing car or just some pieces that they have additionally found from where Spike Gelhausen may have initially touched the wall, but they have picked up those pieces, are back on the truck, and apparently that's why we had the yellow light here just out of turn two.
1: Well, during those pit stops, too, A.J. Foyt was into the pits, and his crew did have some problems with a fuel hose on his stop. His stop was 20 seconds long under the yellow. Let's check in the south pits with Lou Palmer.
17: Okay, Danny Ongais, our leader, made his pit on his 50th lap. It was under the yellow. That was good. The man running in number two position at the moment, Tom Sneva, also caught the yellow. Johnny Rutherford, running a little further back in the field, anticipated and missed it by just one lap. John pitted under the green. It is costly, but it's done now. Ongais is back out on the track. He was running number one, 50th lap on the pit. Tom Sneva was in moments before him. Both pit stops quick. Paul?
1: Let's check the rundown at 50 laps, and again, John DeCamp.
14: In first place in the race is car number 25. That's at 50 laps, car number 25, Danny Ongais. In second spot, car number one, Tom Sneva. Driving in third place in the race at 50 laps, car number 2, Al Unser. In fourth place, car number 48, Bobby Unser. In car number 20, in fifth spot, Gordon Johncock. In sixth place in the race, car number 71, Rick Mears. In seventh spot in the race, A.J. Foyt in car number 14. Foyt, incidentally, timed by Bill Fliedemeyer at 185 miles on his 45th lap. In eighth spot, car number 84, George Snyder. In ninth spot, car number 6, Wally Dahlenbach, and in 10th place, car number 40, Steve Krizoloff. That's the standing after 50 laps.
1: Well, they're still working on the racetrack between the first and the second turn, and the cars are still slowed under the electropacer. That gives us an opportunity to check in with Donald Davidson. This seems to me, in the first 50 laps, Donald, to be a most confused event, a most remarkable event, too. It's going just the way Gordon Johncock probably wants it at the moment. Let's look back to the past years and try and find a more confusing race if you can.
11: Well, Paul, anymore, it's like this in the early stages because there are so many pit stops, and as soon as the pit stops take place, that does shuffle the standings. The time was when winners in the 40s could get through with one and two stops. Now they're making 10, 11, and 12 stops. So it's the standings very often become confused. One thing that happened here, in as much as Steve Krizoloff was docked one lap during the race, this is very unusual. I don't recall it happening before during the race. Normally, such a violation would get a penalty after the race was over and not be announced until the following morning. A couple of other things I wanted to note was that in terms of age, the tenure of a race driver is very much longer now, and that there are 12 of the drivers in today's starting field are in their 11th race or more, and of course A.J. Foyt's on top of the standings with 21. And of the 33 drivers in the race, all but seven have had their 30th birthday, and 10 are 40 years or older.
1: Green flag now being shown to Danny Ongais and the field as the speed picks up at the 51st lap at the Indianapolis Motor Speedway. They are moving back to racing speed, doing so very, very carefully. The action picking up once again. Danny Ongais over the line, going around Johnny Parsons Jr. and chasing on the race course at the moment, Johnny Rutherford. Danny Ongais down toward the second turn. Let's pick it up there. Here is Howdy Bell. Howdy.
6: We're looking for him now, and here he comes right there. Ongais with Rutherford in front by about five car lengths. Darrell Weibel, do you see him?
2: Right down the middle of the backstretch. And I say Foyt, Sneva, Janet Guthrie, and Snyder all running together. Down to the third turn with Doug Zink.
7: Gaius is past us now. He's heading over to turn number four. Jim Shelton, pick him up.
12: And here he comes right there on Gaius in number 25.
1: Danny Ongais down the main straightaway now. He goes over the start-finish line. The car appears to be handling very, very well because as Ongais came off of the fourth turn, he scooted up toward the wall and then immediately pulled down away from it to move around some other traffic. Gordon Johncock giving a wave to his crew as he goes past the pits on that lap. Can't tell by his wave whether or not there is some concern in the race car. Still, the fellow we're watching is Gordon Johncock. Mike Hiss.
0: I noticed under the yellow, remember we were talking about the Pacer system a while ago. Under the Pacer system, Tom Sneva was 9 seconds behind Danny Ongais. Apparently, Tom anticipated the green a little bit better than Danny because now he's only 3 seconds back as they came around. There was a real good move by Tom Sneva.
1: Well, that's part of the game at the Indianapolis Motor Speedway. Of course, the cars are in contact on two-way radios with their pits, and perhaps on some occasions the pits are able to help them out just a little bit, anticipate the green flag during these yellow flag moments. Stay tuned for the greatest spectacle in racing. At the Indianapolis Motor Speedway, lap 55, now complete for car 25, Danny Ongais. Still 5 seconds between the first and second car, second place being held down by Tom Sneva. That beautiful machine comes down the straightaway. The three cars of Roger Penske, a remarkable effort, complicated this month by the moves of Mario Andretti. He came to the speedway. The first weekend was rained out. Andretti could not qualify. The second weekend, he had an absolute commitment to go to Belgium to drive a Lotus for Colin Chapman. The commitment was also to win that race in Belgium and put him in the leadership for the point standings in the World Driving Championship. So Andretti returned. He was moved into the 33rd position, and to his great misfortune, the man who qualified that number 7 car for Andretti, Mike Hiss, has had to become spectator here today and has consented and is doing yeoman service as our driver expert here today. And Mike, once again, I'm sorry that you're up here and not down there, but we enjoy the information that you've given us so far. Looking at your team, the Penske team, two of their cars are right together on the race course. Andretti is well down, though. I wonder if you can discern any strategy yet by Roger Penske.
0: It's difficult, too, at this point, Tom, or Paul, but the Penske team runs a very conservative race early on, and they go to conserve fuel mileage and whatnot. And I think we'll see Danny Ongais running very, very strongly now. He wants to lead this race. And Tom Sneva will be catching up, I predict, soon.
1: Well, Danny Ongais, the black Interscope Racing Special, Teddy Fields, the owner, is in the lead of this 500-mile race. He has led most of it so far. We are 57 laps over a quarter of the race now gone. Danny Ongais is showing absolutely no problems with his machine whatsoever. We have had two pit stops already. There should be at least eight today. Danny Ongais is down into the first turn. Let's follow him around, gentlemen, Ron Carroll.
7: All right, Paul, and Danny Ongais in that beautiful car number 25, the Pardelli Cosworth bias, and he's over in turn two right now. Howdy Bell.
6: Right by us immediately, and he has a pretty good lead on the number one car, and right here comes Tom Sneva, number one. Darrell?
2: He's sailing on by me on the backstretch, and he's headed for Doug Zink in the third turn.
7: And he dives under a slower car, the Black Sleek, number 25, Interscope Racer, through number three, up against the short sheet wall. Jim Shelton, pick him up.
12: All right, we're over here, and there he goes. A big 25 and a big black car on a big handsome Hawaiian, and here's Paul.
1: Danny Ongais down the starting straightaway. He has passed us now. Steve Krisiloff sits behind him, but he is not part of the hunt at the moment. 5 seconds now separate Danny Ongais from the second place car of Tom Sneva. A.J. Foyt and Larry Dixon have been running very, very close together on the race course also. Mike Hiss, let's talk again for just a few moments about the strategy that will be between the eight-cylinder engines and the four-cylinder engines. We have mentioned time and time again already that Gordon Johncock is hoping that the race will be slowed, and it has been substantially slowed so far. The last report at 50 laps, the average speed was 146.778 miles an hour. That's the report coming to us, and that because, of course, of the yellow lights. Now, what advantage will that give the four-cylinder cars?
0: Well, it goes back to the fuel mileage.

0: than the rest of them.
1: Thus far, the first 60 laps, a very disjointed race. Let's check in with Ron Carroll.
2: Paul, thank you very much. Just a comment or two, if I may, on Janet Guthrie. You know, last year she drove car number 27, and she finished only 27 laps. Now, this year she's not been in that pit too much. She's driving car number 51. It's a white and red Wildcat DGS engine in it. And we're already past lap 51, and she's still going strong, driving an excellent race. Car number 51, Janet Guthrie.
1: Janet Guthrie running in 19th position at the moment. She is somewhat off the pace of this race at the moment. That car was Wally Dallenbach's car last year, the last moment buy of the car just before the month of May began, and George Bignotti spent a great deal of time trying to get Janet into this race. Let's check in once again with John DeCamp for our Cars Out of the Race report.
3: Well, so far there are only four cars out of the race. There is another one that's a question mark in my mind, and that's Dick Simon. The four cars that are definitely out are Spike Gelhausen, car number 19, car number 47, Phil Threshy, car number 30, Jerry Sneva, and car number 29, Cliff Husel. Right now they're pushing Tom Bagley's car down the pit drive right in front of us, and so Tom Bagley is also out of the race. These cars, the first four I just told you about, are all Offenhausers, and they're the ones that have gone out of the race so far. Bagley's car is also an Offenhauser. It's a Watson chassis.
1: Let's go now to the South Pits and Lou Palmer.
4: A reference to Dick Simon's car, number 17. It is about to rejoin the field, though that estimate that Dick had most optimistically of 5 minutes has been multiplied by a factor of quite something else. Nonetheless, finally, for the first time since we've talked with him, the car has been lowered from the jacks. He is putting his hood back on now. Helmet still to be put in place, the driving gloves, then he'll be on his way. Wheel bearing, it was on the right front corner of the car. Dick told us he felt it start to loop, caught it in time, brought it in. They hoped for the best, maybe just the tire set. It wasn't. The wheel bearing assembly has now been replaced, knocked back onto the car itself. Simon is buttoning up, and the engine fires. He's ready to move on his way. Dick Simon, 17.
1: The average speed at a 60 laps of the race, 142.860 miles an hour. That is behind last year's average of 148.537 miles an hour, and that record held by A.J. Foyt. Now with your 60-lap rundown, here's John DeCamp.
3: There are the standings at the end of 60 laps. Car number 25, Danny Angaya, still a leader. In second spot, car number 1, Tom Sneva. In third spot, car number 2, Al Unser. And in fourth spot, car number 20, Gordon Juncock. Running in fifth, car number 48, Bobby Unser. In sixth place, car number 6, Wally Dallenbach. In seventh place, car 71, Rick Mears. In eighth place, car number 40, Steve Krizoloff. In ninth spot, car number 4, Johnny Rutherford. And in tenth place, car number 14, A.J. Foyt. That's the listing of the top 10 after 60 laps.
1: Seven of those cars are on the same lap with the leader. Seven of those cars on the same lap with the leader, and another six cars on the lap, one lap down from the leader of this race. So the day is being played very, very carefully. A.J. Foyt lined back in the field. Gordon Juncock lined back a bit in the field. Bobby Unser, another former winner, who is lined back in the field, allowing Danny Angaius and Al Unser to race out in front. And still, just a short interval separating Al Unser and car 25 of Danny Angaius. Tom Sneva sitting in that third position. And then, interestingly enough, down several positions from Sneva, about three positions back from Tom Sneva, in the sixth position at the moment, is car 71 of Rick Mears. Now, Rick is a rookie here this year, and he told us before the month of May started he was going to take it very easy on the start. He did that, and so far he's driving a very smart race. His background is interesting, too. He is really from off-road racing, though he has driven some road racing machines and had to be trained over the winter at the Bondurant School of High Performance Driving. Well, perhaps had is the wrong word. He indeed attended the school and did very, very well. And Rick Mears did tell me that the school helped him somewhat, and he feels very comfortable driving on the pavement now. Mike Hiss, another member of your team, though you're a member of our team today, can you tell us a little bit about Rick Mears beyond that?
0: Sure thing. Rick is obviously, as you say, a very famous

0: off-road racer, and he's won the Baja 1000 before. He was picked up by Roger Penske because he's done extremely well in championship cars the last couple of years. And interestingly enough, as you mentioned, Rick is running right up there in the top 10 now. He's running, looks like, fifth or sixth. And the reason is because he's turning consistent laps in a car that's very, very good. They're running a conservative race, and he's gotten in and out of the pits on lucky breaks every single time, run just steadily, continuously. And this is what's going to be required. Poor Mario, on the other hand, is in the background just working very hard, trying to make up time, and he's really got his work cut out for him.
1: Rick Mears then running a good race at the moment. Danny Angayas is leading at 71 laps. Gordon Johncock is into the pits under the green light. Chuck Marlowe, is there any chance you can pick up this pit stop?
2: Right in front of the pit stop. They changed the right front tire. They're refueling, but he's out in almost record time. He's back past you, Paul.
1: I wonder if that doesn't mean a handling problem to come in so rapidly and change that right front tire. Whenever they come in like that, they automatically hook up the fuel lines to the race car. They did that, so Johncock in under the green, topped up, and is back out. Danny Angayas is leading. Al Unser has now moved into the second position. With the rundown at 70 laps, here is John DeCamp.
3: Paul, this time we'll go as deep into the field as we possibly can. The leader after 70 laps, car number 25, Danny Angayas. In second spot, Al Unser, car number 2, who incidentally just moved into the pits. In third place at 70 laps, car number 1, Tom Sneva. In fourth spot, car number 20, Gordon Johncock. And in fifth place, car number 48, Bobby Unser. In sixth spot, car number 71, Rick Mears. In seventh, car number 6, Wally Dallenbach. In eighth, car number 4, Johnny Rutherford. And in ninth place, car number 40, Steve Krizoloff. In tenth spot, car number 80, Larry Dixon. In 11th, car number 14, A.J. Foyt. In 12th, car number 84, George Snyder. In 13th, car number 78, Mike Mosley. In 14th, car number 8, Pancho Carter. In 15th, car number 43, Tom Bigelow. In 16th place, car number 88, Jerry Carl. In 17th place, car number 26, Jim McElreath. In 18th spot, car number 11, Roger McCluskey. In 19th position, car number 51, Janet Guthrie. And in 20th spot, car number 16, Johnny Parsons. Running in 21st, car number 35, Larry Rice. In 22nd, car number 7, Mario Andretti. In 23rd, car number 98 being driven right now by Bill Vukovic. Car number 39 is in 24th spot, and that car number 39 is driven by John Mailer, and I believe I just saw it push past on the way to the garage, Paul.
1: We'll have to keep our eyes open. I think I saw exactly the same thing, John DeCamp, that John Mailer has been pushed out of the pits and into the garage area, and that indicates that a car is out of the race. At 70 laps, the average speed was 149.903 miles an hour. The record, 164.149 miles an hour in 1964. And now, under the green light, for the first time in this race, a number of cars are having to make their pit stops. The tires and equipment being set out for both Mario Andretti and Danny Angayas. They are in. Let's watch the pit stop of Danny Angayas. Here is Lou Palmer.
4: And we watch him arrive. Danny Angayas is in. This time they're not lifting the car. No tire change to undergo. Johnny Rutherford has been in and out of the pits moments ago. At least one of the Penske cars making the move in and out. Immediately behind Angayas comes Mario Andretti rejoining the fray. Angayas is complete, fuel only. Sound of the Cosworth, car 25, black. There he goes.
1: A small hesitation as Angayas engaged the gear selector and pulled away from the pits. A good stop at 13 seconds for fuel only. No change of tires on Danny Angayas' car. So the machine must be handling very, very well, wouldn't you say, Mike Hiss?
0: It sure looks like it, and it'll be interesting to see now what happens. Both Tom Sneva and Danny Angayas made stops under the green, and as soon as they get up to racing speeds again, we'll find out where they are in relation to the track.
1: Yes, we'll be very interested when lap 76 is posted. The stop made on lap 75, and when lap 76 is posted, we'll be very interested to see what happened as a result of pit stops under the green. They are continuing to be made. Janet Guthrie is in the pits now. Let's go to the north pit area and check in with Jerry Baker.
5: You know, Paul, after you're down here for a while, everything starts to take on an era or aura of the sameness. Larry Rice in car 35, the rookie, came into the pits. They threw the tires on the right side of the car preparing to make the change. Suddenly they did not. They came to the left side of the car, jacked it up, changed the left front. That caught me totally unawares. I came down here, looked at the tires in the pits. It was going flat. They caught it probably within a lap, or Larry could have been in serious trouble. He's back out and running strong now.
3: Back out and running strong, too, is Danny Ongais. But Al Unser was able to get around him during that pit stop that Danny made. Now we will have to watch for Al Unser and see when they will decide to make a pit stop. I have not yet seen a stop by Al Unser, and we'll have to watch and see what develops there. John DeCamp, you have a comment?
6: I think Al was in just about the time I started that long rundown for you of the first 24 placers in that race, Paul. I believe he came in just then.
3: All right, let's check in with Chuck Marlow. Chuck?
2: Well, we're down here in front of the Dayton Walther car, number 77, driven by Salt Walther. And, Paul, would you believe it or not? Well, as a matter of fact, I think you and Mike would. They have completely pulled the rear end out of this car. They're replacing the clutch. They're going up over the top of the engine right now, trying to find the problem with the hanging throttle or the sticking throttle. But they pulled the entire rear end out of the car. Only the back side of the engine of this Cosworth remains exposed. And I think you realize, were they to attempt this back in the garage area, of course, the car would be disqualified for leaving the area of competition. But at any rate, it's going to be a long time before Salt is back on the track.
3: Well, Salt Walther was excited about his new machine this year, saying that he felt that he could really go the distance now. But bad luck plaguing Salt Walther once again. And our leader, Al Unser, heading into the second turn now. He's being chased by Danny Ongais. They head through the second turn, point down the backstretch. Let's check with Darrell Weibel and take it around, gentlemen.
7: Looking for the leader down the backstretch. Car 2, car 25, Ongais racing down the backstretch in traffic with only one other car. He's into the third turn right now and running smoothly.
8: And he drops down into turn number 3 against the yellow line. Now drifts up against the outer wall in the short chute. Over to 4, here's Jim Shelton.
2: Here we are, number 25 just passed. Just now, and he's down the home stretch. And Paul?
3: So Danny Ongais chasing car 2 of Al Unser. Only 2 seconds separate them as Al Unser goes around Mario Andretti going into the first turn. Now Mario Andretti sits physically on the race course between Al Unser and Danny Ongais. So car number 2 is our leader. They're heading onto the backstretch once again. Here's Darrell Weibel. Heading into
7: Ongais
3: the th-
7: is
3: there
7: headed for the third turn right now. He's still in the same traffic situation as before.
3: Down in the pit area, Sheldon Kinzer is standing with Luke Walton. Luke?
9: Sheldon, it's been a long month of May. What happened?
10: Well, ours been a pretty good month up to the day, and on the first lap there, why the mag quit, and I thought the motor just died for some reason, so I got up out of the groove, and they towed me in twice. We changed mags on it. We went back out after 46 laps and ran a few laps, and the motor was overheating, so we decided to give it up. It was already far gone. We couldn't catch up then.
9: Was it very hot in the cockpit of that car?
10: Well, I never run but 12 or 14 laps, so it didn't affect me, but I'd say it's going to be pretty hot out there before the day's over.
9: Thank you very much, Sheldon Kinzer of Bloomington, Indiana.
3: And thank you, Luke Walton. You know, we have here one of the world's largest radio network, and one station along that line, KOWL in South Lake Tahoe, has started a most remarkable campaign today. They have donated all of the time in this broadcast to the Elks Club for the benefit of cerebral palsy. And they are taking donations during this broadcast for the cerebral palsy efforts in their area. That's KOWL in South Lake Tahoe. Now, 1.6 seconds is the difference between Al Unser and Danny Ongais. Al Unser in the Chaparral Lola, it's a new machine this year, and it's doing very well. Mike Hiss.
0: We haven't really had a chance to talk about Al, and Al came from a very good starting position and made up his lead position on this pit stop, which is really important. This is a new car. Al's with a new team. He was with the Bells Parnelli-Jones team last year. He's with a Jim Hall team, a Chaparral Lola. It's a Lola chassis out of England, and we haven't seen a Lola race here. I could ask Donald Davidson, but I don't believe a Lola has raced here since about 1972, if I'm correct. These cars have done very well on the Formula 5000 circuit, and this car is a Cosworth-powered car and doing extremely well. We're looking for great things from this car.
1: Well, great things are happening now for that machine and for Jim Hall, the owner of the car, and certainly for the driver, Al Unser, a two-time winner here at the Speedway. It is leading the race at the moment. Checking in turn four, here's Jim Shelton.
2: Okay, Paul, just a moment here. You know, there's just an eyelash between these two and 25, but we notice that Dixon's car, Larry Dixon in 80, you might watch that. It looks like it's might be spewing something on the track. Take a look.
1: Well, Larry Dixon has been running for a while with A.J. Foyt, but then he was able to move ahead of Foyt, get around Steve Krisiloff, and has been running in the ninth position. But we will keep an eye on car 80 of Larry Dixon. Stay tuned for the greatest spectacle in racing. Lap 83 has now been run, and the yellow flag is out on the race course. Let's look around. We see no obvious reason for the yellow at the moment. Certainly no car up against the wall, no substantial accident on the race course. We're looking for a report for the yellow light once again being turned on lap 83. While we wait for that report, Ray Paschke from the timing and scoring section, one floor below, you have some facts and figures that will interest us.
11: Thank you very much, Paul. You know, it's unfortunate that these yellow lights are breaking down the speed cycle that we have out on the track. Now, between laps 70 and 80, where we report a progress of 150.580 for the race to date, actually the leader in the 10-lap series from 70 to 80 was going at 173.284. Now, we had other cars that were also out there moving along, and primarily we should talk about Bobby Unser, who in that same 10-lap series for about a six-lap check, a little spot check we did on him, was going 175.781. Johnny Rutherford about 159.011. Now, as the race progresses and we begin to pick up some full green lights, we'll continue to give you this kind of a report.
1: I have to say, Ray Paschke, that we're very satisfied with some of the information that is coming on this new computerized system from down on the scoring floor, and we do appreciate that information. While we have the yellow burning, we have been told that the reason for the yellow is a piece of debris on the back straightaway here at the 2.5 miles of Indianapolis. All of the cars are safely around the course, and they will clean the debris and then turn the green on once again. Let's go again to the pit area. Here is Chuck Marlowe.
12: One of my dear friends, and certainly one of the friends of racing, and right here at the Indianapolis Motor Speedway, the friend for the past 31 years, is J.C. Agajanian of Beverly Hills, California. J.C., I know you have a car here today. You've had to make it a driver's change, but, Gene, it's just great to have you back once again.
13: Well, I'm happy to be back here.
1: Chuck Marlowe, let me take it away from you for just a moment. Let me cut you off just a moment because our two lead cars, Al Unser and Danny Ongais, have darted into the pits on this yellow light. Let's check in with Lou Palmer. He is in Lou Palmer's area. Lou?
4: Right, and Al Unser already rejoining the fray. Car number two moving out and away as Ongais pulls to a stop. Car up on the jacks this time. Some tires fueled up, ready to go. He'll rejoin the chase, and I think it cost a couple of seconds. They're both back out on the racetrack.
1: And Lou, Johnny Rutherford has just joined you in the South Pits.
4: Oh, yeah.
1: Can you report on that?
4: Just to the north of it. John is in the pit looking over this stop. It appears Rutherford got caught on a green the previous stop when the others made it on the yellow. Did not need tires, has been fueled. And that's him back out of the fray, followed by Jordan Goncock and a host of others. They're on their way.
1: And it didn't take long to get the green back on. The green is on the straightaway now. The cars are moving back to speed. Lap 85, the lap that the green light was turned on. Car 2, Al Unser, noted in the lead. They come around, though. We will have to see how that battle in the pits affected the positions on the straightaway. There is Al Unser going over the line, completing lap 86. We'll watch for Danny Ongais, who should be in the second place, unless a car was able to slip in there. And if it was, it would have been Tom Sneva. Here is Danny Ongais completing his 86th lap. So it is Ongais after Al Unser, and third place is Tom Sneva. We have a long pit stop being made now by car number 8, the Budweiser Lightning. That is Pancho Carter's car. Something being done down in the front end of the race car. They're looking under the machine, and they appear to have killed the engine. Now they are getting ready to restart the engine once again. Directly in front of this master control tower, Pancho Carter is stopped in the pits. They're looking over the machine very, very carefully. It has been restarted and is being pushed back out onto the race course. So Pancho Carter is underway again, and he is an interesting story. We'll touch on Pancho in just a few moments. Mike Hiss, you have a comment.
14: I just noticed again on the yellow flag, here's a good example.
0: the Tom Sneva stopped under the yellow, or as it began, as the track was yellow, and then it went green on him just as he was making his stop. He had no choice. He went ahead and made his stop, and it's cost him one position and many seconds on the racetrack.
1: So we are back to green. Car 2, Al Unser leads Danny Ongais, car 25 at 87 laps. And Gordon Johncock has gotten around Tom Sneva and has moved into the third position. Chuck Marlowe, we apologize for having to interrupt you. Let's return to you now. Chuck Marlowe.
12: Well, thank you, Paul, very much. And I'm sure Aggie understands, too, with all that excitement down there. Aggie, it's a hot day down here today. When was the last time you found it this warm?
13: Well, I can't remember when it's been this warm, Chuck. I'm on my way into the suites to cool off a little bit. But, you know, Gary's doing a great job with our Orbendorfer Foundry Special. They're going to make us some new V8 engines next year, and I think we'll be in real good shape for the race.
12: Now, you've had Bill Vukovich standing by to relieve, if necessary, haven't you?
13: Yes, Billy's been standing by all morning, and but Gary will give his ride to Billy if he thinks he needs it, but he's doing real fine. The car had a little problem to start with, but he's stuck out there now, and I think we're in the middle of the pack. You know, we start in the back row, and I'm hoping that he finishes right in the first 10. I think he will, Chuck. You know, I'm going to leave right after the race. I have to go see my doctor Monday, and I'm going to take in the races at Ascot tonight and tomorrow night. The big CRA sprint cars are at Ascot tomorrow night.
12: Good luck to you, Aggie. Nice to see you looking so well. Say hello to our friends in Beverly Hills.
13: I sure will, Chuck.
1: Aggie, of course, is the car owner on Gary Bentenhausen's car, and we're so pleased to be able to hear his voice this year after a touch-and-go battle with cancer over the winter. Well, as we approach the halfway point, lap 91 has now been completed by Al Unser, a two-time winner in car number 2, the Chaparral Lola. Let's give you the rundown. As of 90 laps, John DeCamp.
6: Paul, leading the race after 90 laps, car number 2, Al Unser. He had an 18-second bulge over Danny Ongais, car number 25, who was running in second. Ongais, in turn, was 7 seconds ahead of Gordon Johncock, car number 20, who was running in third. Johncock had just a 2-second margin over the fourth placer, car number 1, Tom Sneva. In fifth spot, then, Bobby Unser, car 48. In sixth, car 71, Rick Mears. In seventh, car 6, Wally Dallenbach. In eighth, car 40, Steve Krizoloff. In ninth, car number 14, A.J. Foyt. And in 10th, car number 4, Johnny Rutherford. The top 10 at 90 laps.
1: And at 90 laps, they were running at 153.950 miles an hour. The record in 1975 was 164.210 miles an hour. One of the remarkable rookies this year was Tom Bagley. Tom Bagley came out of the United States Auto Club Mini Indy Series. That is a group of races for cars powered by super Volkswagen engines and small machines that are very much like the championship cars we are watching here today. Well, Tom Bagley moved up after being a co-champion last year in that Mini Indy Series along with Herm Johnson, and he has moved into the big cars of the Indianapolis Motor Speedway. Unfortunately, he has had to step out of his, and Bob Forbes is with him.
14: Tom, Paul was just talking about you participating in the Mini Indy Series, and now here you are at the Indianapolis Motor Speedway. Unfortunately, you have both of your helmets in your hands, which of course indicates you are done for the day. What was the problem?
15: It seemed that even on the warm-up laps, on the parade laps, the water temperature was coming up a little quicker than normal, but I thought maybe that was due to the higher air temperature, but it just kept coming up as the race was progressing. But otherwise, everything was working very well. I think I'd moved up about 12th position, and everything was feeling very good. I felt very ready, but apparently the engine wasn't, and the water temperature just got too high and had to come in. We added water, went back out, and it did the same thing again two more times, actually, and we just decided.
14: As a rookie, Tom, what were your impressions of this race from a rookie standpoint?
15: Well, I was very busy. I was using the radios for the first time, and it just seemed like I had more to do than I usually have, and I was so preoccupied with keeping busy with what I had to do, I almost lost track of where I was. All I knew was I was in another race.
14: Well, thank you, and better luck to you next year, Tom.
15: Thank you very much. I hope I'm here.
1: They're continuing to run on lap 94, car 2, Al Unser, followed by Danny Ongais in car 25. He is followed by Gordon Johncock, who at the beginning of the month of May told us that there was no chance in the world of him qualifying up toward the front of this 500-mile race, let alone run in the lead, that a remarkable selection of circumstances would have to take place before that could happen. Well, they all did. It rained on the first weekend. Gordon Johncock was able to get into the second row, and now we have had a tremendous number of yellow lights on the speedway, and that has allowed Gordon Johncock to conserve on his fuel and stay up close to the front of this race. Car 11, the car of Roger McCluskey, the only stock block car in this race, is now being pushed out of the pits and into the garage area. That car is through for the day. Stay tuned for the greatest spectacle in racing. We're now approaching the halfway point in this 500-mile race. We are on lap 97. Car 2 is our leader. 100 laps is one half of the distance, or 250 miles. Wally Dallenbach's crew is now making preparations for a stop by Wally. He is into the pits now. Let's pick up Chuck Marlowe for this pit stop by Wally Dallenbach.
2: Paul, I'm way up the track right now, but I can see them. They're working over. They check the right side, put the tires down. It's a refueling stop, but under the green as well, you know. They still have the hoses connected up. Paul, the crew is ready to push him out, and he's on his way.
1: And Wally Dallenbach heads south and out of the pit area toward the first turn to rejoin the competition. He is in the 10th position as he came in to make that stop. It was his car that was the cause of the last yellow that we had. The official word coming from the United States Auto Club officials now. Wally Dallenbach lost a mirror on the backstretch, and that was the reason they had to turn the yellow light on. Pancho Carter making a pit stop directly in front of us. He has been in and out of the pits, and they are taking a look once again at the rear end of the race car, the engine compartment of that race car. His chief mechanic bending down, looking over the car. Pancho sits in the cockpit rather calmly. Let me tell you Pancho Carter's story, because it has been a remarkable story. On the 2nd of December, Pancho Carter was testing his new machine at Phoenix International Raceway. The car suddenly veered into the inside fence of the racetrack along the main straightaway. The steel barrier separated and slithered along the cockpit of the car as it finally pulled to a stop, shearing off five railroad ties that held that steel fence until that moment. Pancho Carter was seriously injured. There were doctors that told Pancho Carter that he would not ever be able to drive again, let alone be able to walk. Well, Pancho Carter has proved them wrong. His first two times out in a USAC sprint car this year, he won the race. He has practiced here at better than 200 miles an hour, and he qualified for and has driven in this 500-mile race. But I must report to you somewhat sadly that those hard and strong efforts of Pancho Carter have just come to an end, because Carter is climbing out of the number 8 Budweiser Lightning. It appears that the day is finished for Pancho Carter. Perhaps in a few moments he will be able to talk with us, but we certainly would understand if he did not want to, because this must be a broken-hearted moment for Pancho Carter. He walks over to the edge of the pit wall, sits down over the edge of the wall, and begins to take off his driver safety equipment. 100 laps, 250 miles are now complete at the Indianapolis Motor Speedway. We are half the distance. Al Unser is our leader at the moment. We will give you the complete rundown now. As we complete 100 laps, here is John DeCamp.
6: And that standings after 100 laps look just exactly like this. Leading the race in car number 2, Al Unser. In car number 25, running in second spot, Danny Ongais. In third spot, car number 20, Gordon Johncock. And in fourth place, car number 1, Tom Sneva. In fifth spot at 100 laps, car number 71, Rick Mears. In sixth spot, car number 48, Bobby Unser. In seventh spot, car number 40, Steve Krizoloff. In eighth place, car number 14, A.J. Foyt. And in ninth place, car number 4, Johnny Rutherford. In tenth spot, car number 6, Wally Dallenbach. And by the way, Foyt just pulled in, Paul.
1: A.J. Foyt is coming into the pit area. He's come in very slow. His crew ran up toward him to assist him. A.J. Foyt into the pits. The car is up on the jacks. The right side tires are now being changed. Fuel is being poured into the car. They're watching very, very carefully as he is making this stop. He perhaps ran out of fuel. And there does not appear to be any serious problems with the car. No, at the moment they are moving with that starter to the rear of the machine. A.J. Foyt still sitting in the pits. Car 14, he is gesturing to his crew. They have the external starter powered on the car now, trying to restart the engine of A.J. Foyt. A.J. Foyt still in the pits. The crew still working, running back and forth. His crew bedecked in red and white checked shirts. Now they push at the rear wing of the car, and A.J. Foyt is away, and one of the crew members stamps his foot in frustration as Foyt pulls out of the pits. Foyt was running in eighth position as he moved in for that pit stop. We were talking about Pancho Carter. Luke Walton is with him now. Here is Luke.
9: Pancho, can you hear? Are your ears still buzzing?
16: I can hear a little bit, but not too well. A lot of noise out there.
9: What was the trouble with the car?
16: Well, we thought we'd experienced a fuel leak. We came in, we were going to stop for that, and then the crew decided it wasn't leaking that bad. We went on and ran, and then finally there at the end we had a header break, and while they were looking at the header, they found one of the half shaft bolts were about ready to break and come out.
1: Pancho Carter, and we are sorry to see Pancho out of the race at the moment. Another man that is out of the race is Roger McCluskey, and he is now standing with Bob Forbes. Bob?
14: Very patient Roger McCluskey and a very disappointed Roger McCluskey. Roger, type of creation that you had here today, wasn't it?
13: Yeah, it's, well, the chassis is standard, you know, pretty standard, but the engine is an AMC stock engine, turbocharged. I think the problem we're having with it all day long, we were having a gearbox problem. It wasn't staying in a proper gear, and it just kept getting worse and worse. And you know, I started running another gear and the thing, but anyway, the gearbox finally just pitched. I think that's going to be one of the problems we're going to have with this car. The gearbox formerly was like a road racing box, and I think the engine's got too much torque for it.
14: Well, sorry, Roger, hang tough in there.
13: Yeah, we'll be back with it. Okay.
1: Al Unser, car two, on the 104th lap, continues to lead this race, and he is beginning to stretch out his lead just a bit over the second-place car of Danny Ongais. We'll talk more about Roger McCluskey's car in just a moment. George Schneider has now pulled his machine into the pit area. He was slowing back between turns three and four. The crew on George Schneider's car, which is the team car to A.J. Foyt, is now working on that machine, and as they do that, Al Unser is into the pit area. He is pitting on the 107th lap and doing so under the green light. So Danny Ongais moves into the lead and heads down into the first turn, the leader of this race at the moment. And now Al Unser heading out onto the race course, being very, very careful because George Schneider leaving at the same time with him, but Al Unser powers around George Schneider and down into the first turn. So lap 107, and Al Unser is into the pit area and then back out, taking on fuel. Now, other cars moving in. Tom Sneva, the national champion, he is in for a pit stop. Gordon Johncock is in for a pit stop. Larry Dixon is in the pits also at the moment. So cars now being forced to make stops under the green. And that means they lose a bit of time on the race course. The crew chief on Gordon Johncock's car, George Huning, gave Gordon the thumbs-up sign as they pulled out of the pits, and Gordon Johncock has rejoined the competition. Car 80, Larry Dixon, is now ninth. That is the position that he started in on this race course. So the race now seen stops under the green. Joe Saldana's car number 69 into the pits, having some problems pulling away. Perhaps he has lost one of the gears in the box and not able to move out quite as fast as some of the other cars, but Joe Saldana is now moving out of the pit area after a stop by Joe. So at 108 laps, car 25, Danny Ongais showing as the leader. Car 2, Al Unser is in second place, and Tom Sneva, car 1, is in the third position. Sneva's pit stop took 15 and one-half seconds. He made the stop on lap 108. Danny Ongais completes lap 109. He is our leader at the moment. Let's look for the second-place car of Al Unser. Looking for it now. I've not seen Al come by yet. It appears that we're going to see a long interval between the first and second-place car. But Danny, there is Al Unser coming over the line now. So between our mention of the first and second-place car, 17.87 seconds have elapsed, and so that is the margin of the lead at the moment. Danny Ongais leading Al Unser. And Mike Hiss, we were talking about Roger McCluskey and that stock block effort of the AMC. Tell us a bit about it and your interest in it.
0: Well, that's a very unusual car. I did drive at one time for Mr. Hodgson. Warner Hodgson of San Bernardino, California, owns this race car. It's a Gurney Eagle chassis converted with the only stock block engine in the race. And into the pits suddenly comes Danny Ungayas. He's making a quick pit stop here.
1: Let's see if Lou Palmer can pick up a stop by Danny Ungayas. Lou?
4: In the pit. The car is stopped. It will be fuel only. You watch the race course. There goes Al Unser. There is the leader again then. They had to have swapped. Ungayas' car now being pushed away. Here is the sound. Car 25, Interscope racing. Danny Ungayas rejoining the fray, but Al Unser made the main straightaway while he was still holding in the pit. Paul?
1: Danny Ungayas back into the competition, and Johnny Rutherford, currently in fifth position, is into the pits. Lou, let's watch Johnny Rutherford, if we might.
4: Why not? Rutherford is in. Car number four halted now up on the jacks. This time they're looking at the right side rubber. Precautionary under this extreme heat. Got to be wearing on the tires, on the driver, and quite probably on the engine. Nonetheless, Rutherford's tires have been changed. Car has been fueled. They're pushing it off now. Coming by number four. First National City Travelers checks number four, Johnny Rutherford, back on the track and racing.
1: Al Unser is in the lead. Lap 111 now complete. Stay tuned for the greatest spectacle in racing. I'm afraid that we'll have to report to you now that our fastest rookie qualifier, Rick Mears, is out of the race. Let's get a report from Ron Carroll. Ron?
8: All right, Paul and Rick Mears, car 71, that beautiful white, red, white, and blue Penske Cosworth car came down the main straight just by the pits, and for no apparent reason, pulled it off the racetrack and down into the grass. He's still sitting in the car, not motioning for a push or anything. He's just fine. Apparently, either ran out of fuel, the car engine just gave up. Rick Mears, car 71. Paul?
1: So Rick Mears slowed to a stop, but not yet officially out of the competition here. If it is simply fuel, then certainly they can get him back to the pit area, and his crew can push him down to the refueling tanks, hook him up, and then he would be in good shape. John DeCamp, the rundown at 110 laps.
3: After 110 laps, the leader was Danny Ungayas in car number 25. In second place, car number 2, Al Unser. In third spot, car number 20, Gordon Johncock. In fourth place, car number 1, Tom Sneva. And in fifth place, car number 4, Johnny Rutherford. In sixth spot, car number 6, Wally Dallenbach. In seventh place, car number 48, Bobby Unser. In eighth place, car number 40, Steve Krizoloff. In ninth, car number 80, Larry Dixon. In 10th, A.J. Foyt in car number 14. In 11th place, car number 84, George Snyder. In 12th spot, car number 43, Tom Bigelow. In 13th spot, car number 71, Rick Mears, who you've just learned has pulled into the infield, at least temporarily. In 14th place, car number 26, Jim McElreath. In 15th spot, car number 51, Janet Guthrie.
1: John, let me interrupt you just one moment. They have turned the yellow on, apparently for Rick Mears, who has stopped on the course. We wanted to get that information out as fast as we can. No accident, simply Rick Mears, which we had mentioned to you in advance of the yellow. Now, if you would continue, John.
3: Okay, in 16th spot, car number 16, Johnny Parsons. In 17th spot, car number 7, driven by Mario Andretti. In 18th spot, car number 35, Larry Rice. In 19th position, car number 88, Jerry Carl. In 20th, car number 78, Mike Mosley. In 21st, car number 98, Gary Bettenhausen. In car number 8, in 22nd spot, Pancho Carter. In number 23rd place, car number 69, Joe Saldana. And in 24th spot, car number 11, driven by Roger McCluskey.
1: A.J. Foyt is into the pits once again. He's making a stop under this yellow. Picks up a bit of fuel. Fuel is all they do with A.J. Foyt's car. It appears that he stalled the engine. A.J. Foyt has stalled. We're watching him carefully. Watching A.J. Foyt. No, the engine catches once again, and they push A.J. Foyt on his way. They have had problems getting that car out of the pit area each time. And now, Bobby Unser, car number 48, he moves into the pit area. He is making a routine pit stop in sixth position. It's all being made under the yellow light once again. Apparently because Rick Mears slowed to a stop on the race course, they will have to get Rick Mears around and deposit him in the pit area. So another break for Gordon Johncock, whose game plan was hopefully to find enough slowdowns in the race for him to turn his boost off and conserve on his fuel. In the first turn, here is Ron Carroll.
17: All right, Paul, we're still watching Rick Mears. He has taken the guard off from around his neck. He wears a neck guard. He's removed that, but he's still sitting in that car. He, again, has asked the guard, who went back to the observer station to see if he could get a push, and now another guard is going in the opposite direction. So it appears as perhaps he's out of fuel. He's wondering, can I get a push, a pull? Can you get somebody from my pit or just what? But quite disgusted now, it appears. All right, now, there go the seatbelts. There go the seatbelts, the helmet is off, and Rick Mears has apparently given it up here on the day.
1: Well, Rick Mears, apparently, as Ron Carroll says, having given it up. The yellow flag, still the condition on this race course at the moment. At the Indianapolis Motor Speedway, we now have completed 116 laps. The yellow light still out on the race course. Dick Simon, whose car was rebuilt in the pit area, Lou Palmer reported that to you just a few moments ago, is rolling on the race course, and he is now attempting to make up for lost time. The leader at 116 laps is Al Unser. And Mike Hiss, once again, to those of may have not heard our explanation of your presence here in our broadcast booth today, you are a qualified driver for this 500-mile race, but you qualified the car at the request of Roger Penske for Mario Andretti, who had another commitment at the Grand Prix of Belgium. So today, Mario Andretti is in your seat and not having very good luck. I wonder if there might have been better luck if you'd been in the car.
18: Well, I wouldn't want to say that because Mario certainly tops. It was really a thrill for Roger Penske to ask me to even qualify the car for Mario, and it was kind of fun doing it. It's one of the best cars here. One other car I'd like to mention is Al Unser, a really, really remarkable feat here. You know, this is a brand new car. It's the first National City Travelers Checks Lola. We mentioned the Lola chassis earlier. The interesting thing is that very few teams ever come here their first year. This brand new Lola chassis, the Jim Hall team out of Texas. Obviously, Jim Hall is very experienced. He's got the best people. Al Unser, of course, has won the race. He's a top-notch driver. But it's very unusual for a brand new chassis to be leading the race as convincingly as they're doing today. And I think they deserve a good hand for doing that.
1: Well, Unser made a pit stop on the 116th lap, 24 and a half seconds in and out of the pits, taking their time as they worked on that machine. Let's go to the second turn and Howdy Bell. Howdy.
19: All right, Ron Carroll in turn one reported to you a moment ago that Rick Mears was in turn one. He does have a tow rope fastened to his roll bar, and they are pulling him through the second turn and up the backstretch. And I have to be of the opinion they're going to pull him right around to the pit area.
1: Well, his crew here has not yet made an effort to head down toward the north end of the pits. The rule at Indianapolis is that the car may be towed around and then deposited at the north end of the pit area at the pit entrance, and the crew must there pick the car up and push them down into the pit area. Now we have a car coming into the pits, an interesting dart toward the pits, because the rule also says that you cannot enter the pits if you are on the right side of a yellow line drawn that separates the pits from the straightaway before the wall takes the place of that yellow line. But Mario Andretti has done just that, darted into the pit area. He is making a pit stop at the moment, as is A.J. Foyt once again. Let's check in with Lou Palmer, and perhaps we can get a report on both cars. Lou?
4: We can certainly see Mario, and again, they're jacking it up and taking care of the right side in the heat. Foyt's car is much further down the line. I can assure you, he did win it about this time, and Foyt would not. We're looking at the car now, awaiting for it to head in our direction, even from here. I think we'll call this one a George Snyder pit stop.
1: Very good.
4: And an A.J. Foyt car. The entry number, 84. The Gilmoy Racing Team back on course. Both of them are out there.
1: And that, of course, is why we have gentlemen like Lou Palmer down on ground level. They can see the car so much more clearly. George Snyder in and out of the pits. Bob Forbes has an interview now with race driver Tom Bigelow.
14: Last year it was a great day for Tom Bigelow. He finished sixth, but today's not nearly as good. Tom, we're down here in the number one turn, standing in the grass area. What happened to your car?
16: Well, Bob, it started vibrating coming out of the number four corner. I think we probably burned a piston.
14: Well, I know it's got to be a big disappointment. Were you in the same area where Rick Mears was?
16: Yes, I stopped just a couple hundred feet farther than Rick's.
14: Well, I know, Tom, it's a big disappointment. And did the heat bother you at all out there?
16: No, I like to see the warm days, though. It's harder on equipment and drivers, but I like the heat.
14: Well, Tom Bigelow, a fine driver and an all-around driver. You compete in every division, and better luck next year, Tom.
16: Thank you very much.
1: One thing I will have to say for Tom Bigelow is he has always presented himself as a gentleman when approached by the news media, and especially by our announcers here with the Indianapolis Motor Speedway Radio Network. Let's check in on the fourth turn in Jim Shelton.
17: Okay, Paul, real quick. Rick Mears was pulled around here with a wrecker, and, of course, they detached him because they can't get around into the pits. And his crew came up, and he is now being pulled into the pits, and apparently it is a fuel problem, but we'll have to check on that.
1: Let's go to the backstretch. Check in with Darrell Weibel.
7: One of the things that we've been noticing back here for the last few minutes, these yellow flag laps appear to be the slowest that I've seen at Indianapolis in a long, long time. They're very, very slow under the yellow light, and I am just wondering if Mike Kiss would have a comment on that in relationship to the fuel problem.
1: Thank you, Darrell Weibel, on the backstretch. Mike Kiss.
18: We just had a comment, really, on the fuel problem is just simply that the cars are trying to conserve fuel. The heat out here causes a really high fuel consumption, and I think now that the teams have gotten a real handle on it, once they've been able to check their fuel consumption under the pits, now they know, and they know where they can run, and that's probably one of the reasons why Al Unser is out there leading the race right now. They know their fuel consumption. They know just exactly how fast they can run.
1: Here the green flag now being given to car two of Al Unser. He begins to pick up speed, though he was not really anticipating that flag, I don't think, because he rolled very slowly, and finally the engine began to pick up just a bit, and now they are moving back to racing speed on 119 laps of the race. Al Unser, car two, is in the lead at the moment. Here in the north pits, let's talk with Jerry Baker.
5: Paul Page, I am up here at the very far north end of the pits. I mean, as far as you can go before running out of pits, and I'm only about 5 feet away from Rick Mears. I have talked to members of his crew who have come racing up here. My question to them was, are you going to try to get back into the race? They said, we don't know. I said, is it fuel? They said, we don't know. They have not been allowed as of yet to go out and take any efforts to get the car back in. Now it's being pushed away from me, very slowly back to pits. I don't know what we're going to do.
1: Mike Hiss, quickly, your speculation.
18: I can't speculate, but I'm hoping it's fuel. This is the exact same thing that happened to me when I started on the front row in 74 for Roger Penske. The car stopped out in the back. We didn't really know what was wrong. I got pushed in. It cost us some time, but we did get back in the race, and we're really praying for Rick that he'll get back in the race.
1: If it is fuel, then he certainly can. Check in again with Jerry Baker.
5: They have pushed it about 15 feet from where I was, Paul, just a few moments ago. He's now maybe 25 yards in the very far north end of the pits. He is sitting in the car. I can't go over the wall, or I would go out right now and talk with him. The members of his crew have not even made an effort to come this direction. Rick Mears sitting right now, adjusting his helmet. He now has clasped his hands together. He now rubs them together. Nobody's anywhere near this car. It is just sitting here going nowhere.
1: Jerry Baker will check back in with you in just a moment. Stay tuned for the greatest spectacle in racing. Jerry Baker was watching Rick Mears, who had slowed in the first turn, was towed around and deposited in the north pit area. Now let's check in again with Jerry. Jerry?
5: I'm walking right alongside the Rick Mears crew, the Camp 2 Motor Oil crews. They are pushing him down the pits. I stuck my head over the wall. I spoke with Mears. I said, is it fuel? He says, I simply don't know. They've got a very long way to push him. But if indeed that's all it is, Paul, he could still get back into the running in the 60-second 500.
1: Jerry Baker is located up in the north end of the pit area. The position that the car will actually pit in is almost half a mile away, so a long push for that crew if indeed they decide that it is simply a problem of fuel. Our leader at the moment is car two, Al Unser, but John Fugate, you have been watching the relationship with the first and second place car. Can you tell me what is happening?
20: Right now, it's probably one of the most unusual events we've seen here at the Speedway in a long time. We've got a lot of activity up at the front, and everybody is playing on the pit stops, and I still think Gordon Johncock in fourth position may surprise a lot of people with the offie.
1: Gordon Johncock is certainly moving very, very well on the race course. The game plan seems to be going very well, and we will be trying to check in. Chuck Marlowe attempting to communicate with George Bignotti, the crew chief on Gordon Johncock's car, and see exactly what is happening with their strategy in this race at 124 laps. We will give you in just a moment the rundown at 120 laps. But before we do that, let's check in with Luke Walton.
9: We have David Penske here, the brother of Roger Penske, and of the crew of Rick Mears' car. David, what's the condition of Rick Mears' car?
21: Well, we're really not sure. He was stopped out on turn one. They're towing him in. He seems to have
10: have an engine malfunction of some sort, and we're not sure what's going to happen. We've got to get the car in, see what the problem is, see if we can get him back in the race.
21: But you are going to try to get him back in the race?
10: Well, we'll wait and see what the problem is. If it's a serious problem, we'll probably have to park the car.
21: Thank you very much, David Penske.
1: And thank you much, Luke Walton. We are on lap 124. We'll have the lap rundowns in just a moment. We are on 126 laps. Al Unser continues to lead. Danny Ungaya is second. Tom Sneva is third. Let's go back six laps to the 120th and give you the rundown at 120. John DeCamp.
3: This is the way they stood, Paul. The leader was car number 2, Al Unser. In second spot, car number 25, Danny Ungaya. In third spot, car number 20, Gordon Johncock. In fourth place, car number 1, Tom Sneva. In fifth place, car number 48, Bobby Unser. In sixth spot, car number 40, Steve Krizeloff. In seventh place, car number 6, Wally Dallenbach. In eighth place, car number 4, Johnny Rutherford. In ninth spot, car number 14, A.J. Foyt. In tenth spot, car number 84, George Snyder. In 11th spot, car number 51, Janet Guthrie. In 12th place, car number 26, Jim McElreath. In 13th spot, car number 16, Johnny Parsons. In 14th spot, car number 7, Mario Andretti. In 15th place, car 35, Larry Rice. In 16th place, car 78, Mike Mosley. And in 18th place, car number 43, Tom Bigelow. In 19th spot, car number 98, Gary Bettenhausen. In 20th spot, car number 80, Larry Dixon. In 21st, car 71, Rick Mears, who was just pushed down the pit apron in front of us by his crew. And in 22nd spot, car number 69, Joe Saldana. Paul?
1: Rick Mears, as he went past our location here, was smiling and joking with the other crews as that car was pushed past. Now, Ray Paschke, from the scoring information section, you have been watching the race in the official capacity on the scoring floor below us. What are you watching and scoring at the moment?
22: We have a great number of fans for individual race drivers out there on that race course, and I thought it would be very interesting to, while we are racing and not be on the yellow light, take some times. And I know that people who are with car number 51, Janet Guthrie, would like to know in that interval of time just prior to the yellow light, she's been running a very honest and tough 180.000. Now, Mario Andretti, in that same time segment, was going along about 184.9. Tom Sneva at 186.207. We did a quick check on Bobby Unser and Danny Ungaya on lap number 113, and they're both tooling around about 187.5. The speed that you're hearing for the 10-lap interval is just a little bit misleading in that it is the running average for the race. I think you ought to know that in lap 100, the interval between 90 and 100, the actual race course was going along at 187.332, even though there was an average for the race of 154. And the same interval in lap number 110, where the field was actually moving around at 179.6, the leaders, and the average came out for that 110 lap at 156. So there is a race going on between yellow lights.
1: Mario Andretti, too, is racing, having been able to move himself up to the 14th position on this race course. Let's check in the South Pits and Lou Palmer.
4: Concerning the speeds you were discussing, Danny Ungaya is turning up the gas, 191 being flashed to him on the last two laps. Johnny Rutherford running at about 188 miles an hour. I would not kid you, it is hot, and with so many of us down here, it is humid. But as for this business of relief drivers, it hasn't happened yet, and I know at least one guy has given up. But
1: and during your report, Gordon Johncock, car 20, in and out of the pits with a routine pit stop under the green. A little over 3 seconds now separating Al Unser and Danny Ungaya, the first and second positions on the race course. Bob Forbes is now standing with Rick Mears. Bob?
14: Paul, Rick is smiling, but I know it's got to be a disappointment, Rick.
23: Yeah, it really is, because everything was really feeling well. The guys were doing a fine job. We were getting good mileage. We hit the chassis pretty close. It was handling pretty neutral. And we were just kind of sitting there in what we felt like was a decent position, just going to wait till the end. But
14: what did happen then?
23: I believe we had a little engine trouble. We aren't sure exactly what, but we did have engine trouble.
14: But up to that point, the car had been working well for you.
23: Yeah, everything had worked fine all the way through. We had a little trouble with the transmission. It wasn't quite shifting right. I couldn't use all my gears getting off the starts on the yellow restarts. but other than that, everything was working fine.
14: Well, I assume we'll see you in 1979 then.
23: I'm sure.
14: Okay, Rick. That was Rick Mears, Paul.
1: Let's move to the north area of the pits and check in with Chuck Marlowe. Chuck?
2: Down here in the Gordon Johncock pit area, we just had an incident just a moment ago when Gordon came in for his fuel stop. He overshot the markings on the pit apron, and there was an official, a USAC official, standing right by. All of a sudden, after Johncock had refueled and left the pits, there was a very heated discussion between George Bignotti, the crew chief, and this official and the rest of Johncock's crew. Presumably, it could be for the fact that he rolled too far, and they were in the process of pulling him back while still refueling the car. We'll have to wait and see whether there's a lap involved in this.
1: It's certainly not bothering Gordon Johncock, who is moving at speed on the race course. Car 2, Al Unser, is still the leader, but he is being followed very closely now by Danny Ongais. Al Unser and Danny Ongais are now fighting for the lead at the 136th lap. It is Al Unser, Danny Ongais, Tom Sneva, Steve Krisiloff. That is the order of the first four places in this race at the moment. Mike Hiss, you have a comment.
18: I was watching Tom Sneva's pit stop. Tom's running third right now, and not too many people are aware that the Penske crew on their cars have the air jacks, which are on the cars. And we just got a report that Tom ran over his air hose as he was leaving the pits. Now, I'm not sure whether he will be fined for this or not. That is a finable offense.
1: Here we have, Mike, I'm going to interrupt you because Al Unser and Danny Ongais, the first and second place, are into the pits together. Al Unser stops first. Danny Ongais drives just a bit further. He stops his machine. This is a race of the pit crews now. It is totally in their hands. The drivers must sit passive at this moment. They disconnect the fuel hose from Al Unser. He is rolling back toward the race course. Ongais is still being refueled. Now he is rolling back to the race course, and they are both back in the competition. Bobby Unser came in at the same moment, but he overshot his pit and will have to go around one more lap. That is going to be costly for Bobby Unser. I noticed, too, that during that pit stop, Mike Hiss, no tires were changed on either the leader or second place, Danny Ongais.
18: They're getting phenomenal tire wear, it looks like. Just observing today, the Goodyear people have really got a handle on the show here.
1: Let's watch, too, Mike, because A.J. Foyt is now in. A.J. Foyt in the ninth position, but you always want to watch the master Foyt, because he is capable of closing that gap very, very rapidly when need be, and they still have plenty of laps left in this 200-lap, 500-mile race. Routine for A.J. Foyt. He is in and out. And then we were talking when this all started that Tom Sneva, into the pits, made a pit stop, did run over his air hose, and will, I believe, be assessed a one-lap penalty.
18: We are told that he will be assessed a one-lap penalty, which is really disappointing. The Penske crew is a top-notch crew, and the time in the pits is so important. They have the here's Bobby Unser back again for his second stop now.
1: One lap around. That gives you an idea of how much time it cost him. Yes.
18: But the Penske crew does have the air jacks on the car. They just plug a hose right into it. The car comes right up in the air, and the wheels come off. They can make that pit stop in a hurry. And I'm very sorry for Tom because he was running right up in the top. Hopefully, with a good stop again later in the race, he can get that lap back again.
1: A.J. Foyt's stop was for fuel only, 15 seconds on the 138th lap. And down below us is Victory Lane at the Indianapolis Motor Speedway. It must be assembled before it can be used by the winner here. And now the superintendent of grounds of the Speedway, Charlie Thompson, is supervising the construction of the black and white checked ramps that will, very shortly from now, represent fame and fortune and the victory of the Indianapolis 500. That construction underway at the moment. Underway on the race course, though, the fight for first place. Al Unser, a two-time winner, continues to lead this race. Danny Ongais, car 25, still running very, very well. And this would have been the furthest that that car has run in the lead of a race. It has won two races at shorter distances, 200 miles. This is the first time that Danny Ongais has gotten this far in a race, running that close to the front. We had a report from the race course that Mario Andretti's engine was sounding very, very sour. Andretti is now headed into the pits. Let's check in with Lou Palmer and see if he can possibly see the work being done on Mario Andretti.
11: Actually, it's more looking than working at the moment. Now the crew snaps into motion. They're going to hit the Loctites on just the right rear wheel, just a tap to it. They've looked it over, obviously added fuel because of the convenience he was here. Why not top it up? No lengthy conversation, no acrimony in evidence. They're back on the race course now, but there was something to consider.
1: Mario Andretti finding a reason to come into the pits. What the reason was, only his crew knows at the moment. The racing continues. 141 laps are now complete. Al Unser is first. Danny Ongais is second. Tom Sneva is third. They are running very close together on the racetrack, Al Unser and Tom Sneva, about 5.5 seconds, and the gap is being closed now. With the rundown at 140 laps, here's John DeCamp.
3: The lead card, 140 laps, is car number 2, Al Unser. He's being pressed for second place by Danny Ongais, car number 25. In third spot, it's Tom Sneva, car number 1. In fourth spot, car number 4, driven by Johnny Rutherford. In fifth, car number 20, Gordon Johncock. And in sixth, Wally Dallenbach in car number 6. In seventh, Steve Krizoloff, car number 40. In eighth, Bobby Unser, car number 48. In ninth, car 14, A.J. Foyt. And in 10th, car number 84, George Snyder. In 11th place, car number 7, Mario Andretti. In 12th place, car number 26, Jim McElreath. In 13th spot, car number 16, Johnny Parsons. In 14th, Janet Guthrie, car number 51. In 15th, car number 35, Larry Rice. And in 16th, car number 78, Mike Mosley. Paul?
1: And only three cars now remain on the same lap with the leader. Danny Ongais is chasing Al Unser at the moment. A moment ago, Danny Ongais drove out and around Bobby Unser, almost as if Unser was standing still.

0: Is reported now from the race course, from the observers, that Mario Andretti's engine still does not sound as healthy as it did in the earlier parts of the race. So perhaps problems, too, with Mario Andretti, who has moved up to the 12th position at the moment. Three cars on the same lap with the leader. Car 2, Al Unser. Car 25, Danny Ongais. And car 1, Tom Sneva. Then comes Gordon Johncock, who so far has had the day his way, but has been dropping back just a bit since the last pit stop. There are still more pit stops to be had in this race, and of course what the teams are looking for running those four-cylinder engines is for more yellow lights, more slowdowns in the race so they can conserve on fuel, and at the end of the race be able to turn the boost all the way up on those turbochargers. Dahlenbach is reported to have 50 gallons of fuel left in his tank at the moment. It's remarkable, too, to see that Janet Guthrie is still in the competition. Remarkable because Janet had a terrible time last year. Not so remarkable, too, because her car is really an excellent machine, the George Bignotti-built Wildcat. So Al Unser goes over the starting line on the main straightaway. Let's follow Al Unser around Ron Carroll.
1: Okay, there goes Al Unser, Paul, and I have a report. I believe that Ongais may have blown his engine up in the fourth turn.
0: Here comes Danny Ongais, and I think that's probably what happened. We were just talking about the reliability of Danny's engine having never gotten this far, and that reliability appears to have just departed. White vapor pouring from the exhaust on his turbocharger. He pulls into his pits. Let's check in with Lou Palmer. Lou, can you see what is happening?
2: Mostly we can see what is happening. It's a lot of smoke just tunneling out of the back end of that car. It was whitish and vaporish as you described it, but now it is intense and oily, just circulating around the lower edge of the wing itself, all to the rear of Danny. He himself is in the cockpit, but they're making adjustment on the strap now. They could either be snugging him in or loosening him up. Danny Ongais unbuckles the helmet, it comes off, and the arms come out, and he is now beginning to pull himself out of the shell and out of the running for this year's 500 while running in second position. Baby Al, the man in front now at car number 2.
0: Danny Ongais on this hot day takes a drink of cold water and waves shyly to the crowd. Parnelli Jones puts his arm around Danny Ongais. This race is over for Danny. It is now a race between Al Unser and Tom Sneva. They are on the same lap together at the moment. And in the third place, and beginning now to have to think about that first position much harder, is Gordon Johncock. Gordon Johncock in the third position. Salt Walther, who almost totally rebuilt the rear end of his race car, has left the pits on lap 146 on what has seemed to be an all-day stop in the race. He has now completed lap number 12 for Salt Walther. Stay tuned for the greatest spectacle in racing. Now let's check in at the backstretch. Here is Darrell Weibel.
1: Johnny Parson just came by at slow speed. It's conceivable that he may have had some problems that might make him make a pit stop. And so maybe that slows him down a little more from his aspirations this afternoon.
0: Well, the heat of the day beginning now to take its toll on the Indianapolis Motor Speedway. It certainly took a toll on the engine of Danny Ongais. Parsons is coming into the pits now, while the car of Jim McElreath, car number 26, and an interesting story of numbers here. The car is number 26. It qualified number 26, and it was assigned pit number 26 at the start of the day. Well, now that black, yellow, and white number 26 being pushed back to the garage area, the day is over for that machine. And now, let's take a look at the car of Johnny Parsons. A lot of serious attention being given to the rear end of that National City Travelers Checks car number 16. They're working. They have the piece of fiberglass cover off of the engine, looking down actually into the engine itself. They appear to be looking at the spark plugs. Mike Hiss, as they're doing that work, you know a great deal more about these machines than I. Can you see their hands and speculate on what they're doing?
3: It's hard to tell for sure. It looks like they were working perhaps on the turbocharger. That's one of the few Offenhauser-powered cars, again, like Gordon Johncock's in the race. And that's another interesting chassis. That's a Roman Slobodinsky Lightning chassis owned by Lindsay Hopkins. And one of the few cars, including Gordon Johncock, to be able to run over 200 miles an hour in practice for a four-cylinder offie. A very commendable feat for that team.
0: Well, whatever it is, they have completed their work at hand, and they have sent Johnny Parsons Jr. back into the competition. He has headed off the pit exit and is now heading out into the second turn. Johnny Parsons Jr. back into the competition at the moment. Now, one thing we are trying to determine, because there is a bit of confusion here among our scoring staff, we had been passed a note from the USAC officials that they were going to assess that one-lap penalty against Tom Sneva. Now, we have not seen the one-lap penalty officially assessed yet. We may be incorrect, but we have not yet seen it. So John DeCamp at the moment is trying to get the accurate report from the USAC scoring and USAC officials as to exactly the status of Tom Sneva on the race course, because at the moment that is very, very critical. Car number two, Al Unser, is leading. He is being followed by car number one, and that would be Tom Sneva. Gordon Johncock is in third. Gordon Johncock's teammate, Steve Krisiloff, is in the fourth position. As soon as we have a clarification on that possible one-lap penalty to be assessed against Tom Sneva, we will report it back to you. John DeCamp is going to physically go to the scoring floor and try and find out that information. So down the backstretch, car two, Al Unser's Chaparral Lola, appears to be running very, very smoothly. No signs of trouble at all in that machine. As he comes around heading toward the main stretch, we will try and pick Al Unser up and follow him around. So Al Unser, our leader at the moment. The second place is Tom Sneva. Watching now on the main straightaway for Al Unser. He crosses over the start-finish line, heads down into turn one, and in the view of Ron Carroll. Ron, can you pick him up? How about Howdy? Howdy, can you see Al Unser as he comes around?
1: Well, we're watching for him over here in turn two, and here he comes right by us right now, Al Unser, as he heads up the backstretch, and Darrell Weibel can see him, I'm sure.
4: Right in front of us right now, just passing Janet Guthrie, and he should go into the third turn all by himself.
0: Into the third turn. Let's see if we can still follow Al Unser, who's running very smoothly.
5: And he's on to the short chute now, into turn number four. Jim, pick him up.
6: Here he is, and doing a great job, and he's into the home stretch right now, and Paul, pick him up.
0: Al Unser comes down the main straightaway as Gordon Johncock heads to the pits for a stop under the green. Now, this stop is going to change the right side tires on that North American Van Lines Pacesetter car 20, a beautiful royal blue and white machine, a creation of the chief of that crew, George Bignotti. The right rear, right front, both being changed, fuel in the car, and Gordon Johncock is on his way at the moment. So Al Unser leads it, Gordon Johncock in and out of the pits, and they continue to race at speed. George Bignotti, the right rear, right front, both being changed, fuel in the car, and Gordon Johncock is on his way at the moment. So Al Unser leads it, Gordon Johncock in and out of the pits, and they continue to race at speed on the Indianapolis Motor Speedway. We continue to watch and try and get that information on the situation with car number one. Once again, we were told that a one-lap penalty would be assessed against the car. We did not see the one-lap penalty assessed. This at the moment is a two-car race. Car two finishing lap 55, Al Unser, and we're watching now for Tom Sneva as he comes around. Quite an interval between those two cars at the moment. Al Unser, Tom Sneva, first and second on the Indianapolis Motor Speedway. Now let's find out what the story is. John DeCamp, at this moment, do you have a report on the status of Tom Sneva and the possible penalty?
7: I just talked with Ray Paskey from the timing floor, Paul, and he indicated that he wanted to check very carefully on the penalty assessments that we've announced, and he handed the one to me that I just gave to you that indicated Rutherford had been assessed one lap penalty because of a pit violation. Right now he's looking into the penalty assessed against Tom Sneva and the penalty assessed against Steve Krisiloff, which we announced earlier. Steve obviously was assessed his penalty according to our monitors, but Sneva, it appears, hasn't been assessed that penalty as yet, and that's what Ray Paschke's checking out for us now.
0: 156 laps complete. Al Unser is your leader. Al Unser in and out of the pits, a routine stop for him. Then Tom Sneva into the pits, a change of his right side tires. Now watching is Tom Sneva a little longer in that pit stop because of the tire change. Tom Sneva is away from the pits also. The first and second place cars in and out of the pits. Checking in on the fourth turn, Jim Shelton.
6: Jerry Carl just came by here, Paul, real slow. low, like perhaps he's out of fuel or something else. And maybe Jerry Baker can pick him up.
0: Let's check in then. Jerry Baker, can you see Jerry Carl?
8: Yes, I can, Paul. As a matter of fact, his crew came charging by me. I'm walking down that direction right now. Now the third member of the crew has joined the Jerry Carl team. They're on that rear wing, that rear spoiler. They're not pushing him. There he goes right by me right now. Obviously out of fuel. I've got about 100 more yards to go to get him back to his pits.
0: We'll keep an eye on Jerry Carl. Car 77, Salt Walther, just made a routine pit stop. Routine, if you will consider, that his last pit stop lasted 1 hour and 57 minutes, 36 seconds. They replaced the clutch in the car during that particular pit stop. Salt Walther is now being shown on lap 22. That is while the leader is at lap 58. So this race continues with Al Unser in the lead, Tom Sneva in second place. Both cars appear to be running very, very smoothly, though Tom Sneva found call to change his right side tires during that last stop. A.J. Foyt is into the pits now. We'll see if this stop is routine for A.J. Foyt. Right behind him is the 16 car of Johnny Parsons. Once again, they have the fiberglass cover off of the engine and made some examination of the engine compartment. Another long pit stop for Johnny Parsons Jr. A.J. Foyt's stop, it appears as if it's for fuel only. There is a gesturing going on between one of the crew members and A.J. Foyt. They are gesturing. Apparently the motor has been stopped again, but we mentioned that once before, and I don't think it was stopped as much as it just wasn't running at full speed. The engine has died now on the 14 car. The crew struggling at the rear end of the car, ready to push it out. It has not been the best of days for A.J. Foyt, struggling to start the machine. Struggling to start the car. We're watching A.J. Foyt at the moment. The car still sitting in the pit area. Foyt came in to the pits in the seventh position, having moved up two positions since his last visit to the pit area. Also in the pits at the moment, Johnny Rutherford in his car number four. Let's check in the South Pits, which has been very active. We'll check in with Lou Palmer.
2: Right, at the moment, looking north, stopping with the first stop, car 17, Dick Simon back in. Bit of a consultation, but only fueling, and it appears the right side bearing has settled in nicely. They didn't need to change the tire, that's the first time it has held steady. Further north, next stop, car number four, Johnny Rutherford in the cockpit. At first, he had taken the driving gloves off and looked like he was committed to ending his appearance in this year's 500. They've reconsidered, John has at least. The gloves are back on, flame-proof they are. And they are still looking at the rear of the car, right at the engine compartment on the left side, near side. They are doing adjustment to it at the moment. Further north, another of the Penske cars in. Fuel stopped, and they are behind the wing and ready to push it off. It may be Mario. It is just a little too far on the north line to see. Beyond that, we had watched Foyt signaling dramatically to his crew, hand in the air in the old military term of the infantry. It was gather round me, but it could be wind it up, start the engine. In any event, problems for Foyt with the pit stops as they've gone. Paul?
0: A.J. Foyt's car 14. Now the engine has apparently been restarted, but the crew is trying to get that car away. It is apparently faltering. One of the crew members falls in the pit area. They are trying to get the machine pushed away, but as yet the clutch is not engaged and the car is not yet rolling toward the pit exit. The crew still pushing them down. Now the car has stopped completely. Lou Palmer, will you describe this action to us? They're closest to you.
2: Certainly. The car has stopped in front of us, just as you said. Now they're pulling it back. The reason for that, to get it back to where the inertial started is, it'll be reinserted. Foyt has by no means given up. The crew has by no means given up. But the car has for the moment. There is just no power heard in it. The spinning Foyt engine is just idle. They're going to try and fire it again. Johnny Rutherford, meanwhile, finds himself in a similar situation, except in his case, it is more serious than just relighting the fire. It is a matter of making an adjustment. They're making one of those precision adjustments, Paul, I've seen you use on the Formula Ford. They've got a mallet out now. So it's a lot of work being done and no progress made for John Rutherford and A.J. Foyt.
0: Thank you so much, Lou Palmer, and thank you for the comment on my fine tuning. A.J. Foyt finally lights the fire in that Foyt engine and is heading out of the pit exit and back into the competition. Well, he does that, though, the number 78 car of Mike Mosley, a car that Mike climbed into at the last moment with only six laps of practice in the car, was able to qualify it for this race. But the day is over for the 78 car, Mike Mosley. They are pushing that car back to the garage area. Stay tuned for the greatest spectacle in racing. And now John DeCamp has completed his errand to the timing and scoring floor located directly below our broadcast booth and can give us a full report on the assessment of penalties in this race with a special attention to Tom Sneva.
7: Well, Paul, Ray Paschke met me halfway up the stairway with the information that only penalties have been assessed against these three drivers. Against Steve Krizoloff, number 40, for a violation during the pacer light, which we talked about earlier. Against Gordon Johncock, driving car number 20, a violation in the pit. And against Johnny Rutherford, car number 4, another pit violation. So apparently our report on Tom Sneva being assessed a penalty is not substantiated. Only those three cars, 40, 20, and 4, have been assessed lap violations. The standings, after 160 laps, look like this. The leader, car number 2, Al Unser. In second place, car number 1, driven by Tom Sneva. In third, one lap behind, car number 20, Gordon Johncock. In fourth, car number 6, Wally Dallenbach, two laps behind the leader. In fifth, car number 40, Steve Krizoloff, also two laps behind the leader. In sixth place, car number 48, Bobby Unser, three laps back of the leader. In seventh place, car number 14, A.J. Foyt, who is four laps back of the leader, who was on the 160th lap. In eighth spot, car number 84, George Snyder, seven laps back of the leader. In ninth place, car number 7, Mario Andretti, eight laps behind the leader. And in 10th place, car number 51, Janet Guthrie, 10 laps back of the leader.
0: And I'm sorry to report that after that heroic effort by Salt Walther's crew, completed 24 laps into the pits, the car is now being pushed back to the garage area. Salt Walther is out of this race. At turn one, we'll check with Ron Carroll.
1: Okay, and by us just a moment ago, Paul, car number 98, Gary Battenhausen, and that engine, it just smoked all the way through one, all the way through the short chute, and across turn two, and he should be rounded the pits here very shortly.
0: Ray Paschke has joined us once again from the timing and scoring section, and Ray, you have been watching the speeds of this race. Can you report on them?
9: Well, I think Mario Andretti right now, just as Mike Hiss has said, he is really out there smoking. I showed him the report. On laps number 145, 146, and 147, he averaged out at 191.48. Now, that means he is creeping up on the speed that Al Unser has set at that same time interval, speeds of 187.5, 185.6. At the same time, Gordon Johncock has dropped down from laps 143 and 44 and 45 from a 189.5 to 171.4. Tom Sneva, in the meantime, is maintaining about a 181.8 average. So this race is going to, if we have no yellow lights, come right down to a very sparkling finish.
0: Well, it would be nice to have the remainder of the race without the benefit of a yellow light, since we had so many early on in the race. The report on Mike Mosley's car is something broke in the gearbox, putting Mike Mosley out of this race. Lap 170 now complete for our leader, Al Unser. Behind him on the same lap, Tom Sneva. Mike Hiss, we're getting to a critical stage in this race, are we not?
3: We sure are, Paul, and the important thing now is going to be the final pit stop here. The stops that they've made so far have been critical. What they're doing now is they've made their final assertions as to the kind of fuel mileage they're getting, and we've seen some of the cars, such as Mario, start running a lot quicker. Unfortunately for Mario, of course, he's so far behind that he doesn't really have a chance. So it appears like the race is going to boil down between Gordon Johncock, of course, Al Unser, who is now leading, and Tom Sneva. And we're being a Penske fan and being a Penske qualifier, I'm going to root for Tom.
0: With an observation from the North Pits, here is Jerry Baker. Jerry, are you with us?
10: Yeah, we're down here right now, the Gary Bettenhausen pit, Paul. They have just now pushed his automobile back into Gasoline Alley. He, as was Mike Mosley, Paul, simply at this moment does not want to talk. He is sitting there near exhaustion, just trying to get dried off. We'll try to get him in a couple of moments.
0: All right, Jerry, let's check in with Bob Forbes, who is standing with Danny Ongais.
11: Thank you, Paul. Danny is here, and I'm sure he's very disappointed. But, Danny, up until the point, apparently, that your engine let go, the car was working beautifully.
12: Everything was going very well. I thought we were getting close to where we were going to be able to make a race out of it.
11: You felt, did you have any indication at all you were having any problems?
12: Not at all.
11: Well, I know you've started out well on the trail, and I'm sure they're going to hear a lot more about Danny Ongais before this racing season is over.
12: Thank you.
0: We certainly do hope that we hear a great deal more about Danny Ongais. Currently, he has under his belt two victories on the Race for the City Corp Cup of the United States Auto Club Championship Trail so far this year. That last stop that we reported on A.J. Foyt took over 5 minutes, though A.J. Foyt heads down into the first turn and is running smoothly at the moment. There are cars out of the race, and we'll check for that information with John DeCamp.
7: Paul, just before you introduced me, Gary Bettenhausen's car was pushed down the pit apron. He had completed 149 laps before it was forced out of the race. Other cars that have been forced out of the race include Spike Gelhausen, car number 19, who completed 23 laps. Salt Walther, car 77, completed 24 laps. Mike Mosley, car 78, completed 147 laps before he was forced out. Danny Ungaius, car number 25, completed 145 laps. Roger McCluskey in the AMC, car number 11, completed 81 laps. Tom Bagley, car number 22, completed 47 laps before he was forced out. John Mailer, car 39, had gone 57 laps before being knocked out. McElreath dropped out after 133 laps in car 26. Car 47, Phil Threshy, completed only 22 laps. Jerry Sneva, car 30, completed 18 laps. Cliff Husel, first man out with 4 laps under his belt in car number 29. Pancho Carter completed 92 laps in car 8 before he dropped out. Tom Bigelow in car 43 was forced out after 107 laps. Sheldon Kinzer lasted 15 laps in car number 24 before he went out. And Rick Mears had completed 104 laps in car number 71 before being forced out. Paul?
0: We're getting down to the critical stages of the race now. 174 laps of the 200 laps are complete. Al Unser is our leader. Car number 2. He is followed by Tom Sneva in car number 1. Tom Sneva is able to wear that number 1 because he is the national champion. A.J. Foyt into the pits quite slow. Slow speed moving out. He's down in the lower groove of the race course and is moving very, very slowly. So we'll wait for further reports on A.J. Foyt. But our leader at the moment is Al Unser. And they will have to gauge very, very carefully at this moment what they will do with the rest of this race, especially with regard to fuel.
3: Well, the critical pit stops are coming up now. We've got about 25 laps of the race to go, Paul. And I noticed that Tom Sneva is about 30 seconds behind Al Unser, who's the leader. If Tom can get in on this next pit stop, if he's lucky enough to possibly catch a yellow, or if he can make a really, really good pit stop, we may see him be able to catch up and have a real good race to the finish.
0: And of course, those cars are all equipped with two-way radio communication with their pits. And all of a sudden, the thousands of dollars of investment in those small two-way radios is going to pay off, because their crews will be able to give them just that critical bit of information extra needed to pull them in at the right time and keep them in the lead of the race, or allow them to get past the leader, as the case may be. Stay tuned for the greatest spectacle in racing. Al Unser, our leader at the moment, is trying to run at about 187 miles an hour on the race course. 187, the lap average at the moment for Al Unser. Now, that is not the average of the race to this moment. Gordon Johncock, car 20, making a stop under the green. Let's check in with Chuck Marlowe. Chuck?
13: They're jacking up the right side of the car, taking off the right rear, right front, setting the tires in as they refuel on the left side. Johncock penalized the lap, as we told you earlier, because of that confrontation rolling through his pits. Nonetheless, is making a very speedy pit stop. Fuel still going in the left side. Now the overflow's popped away, and he's off and rolling, Paul.
0: If all goes smooth, this should be Gordon Johncock's last pit stop. And he guns that engine and heads out of the pit area. Watching up to the north pits, down through the pits, here comes your leader, Al Unser, and headed toward the south pit area. Let's pick him up, Lou Palmer.
2: Got him. He has stopped, pulling to a halt, canted just slightly toward the wall. They're looking it all over and deciding maybe the tires can stay and hold for the 25 laps or so remaining. We have a good pit stop going right now, though they haven't yet pushed the car off the line. Fuel still going into it. Overflow bottle pulled out from alongside. They're shoving it out. Al Unser, the car number is 2, moving our way. Here it is. Al Unser on his way and on the track. Now we await a pit stop of Tom Sneva.
0: Well, Tom Sneva went into the lead of this race as that pit stop was made by Al Unser. We'll watch the Penske pits and see what Tom Sneva will do. Tom Sneva now leading the race. Al Unser making his last pit stop if their plan all goes smooth. and then it will be a sprint to the finish. Mike Hiss.
3: That was a really excellent pit stop by Al Unser, and the reason it took what appeared to be a long time was because the fuel tanks, 19 seconds we understand, that the fuel tanks get very, very low at the end of the race. They only have a few gallons left in them, and it just plain takes a long time. They don't have that head of pressure on them. Now the critical thing, Tom will be leading as he comes by. When he makes this spot, pit stop, here he comes into the pits right now.
0: Indeed, the Norton Spirit of Tom Sneva is into the pits. The crowd are on their feet. Lou Palmer, let's watch this stop, please.
2: Right. Again, they check the outside rubber. That is that on the right side of the car. Doesn't need a thing. It's holding up in the heat. The fuel is going into it. They're looking intently. One key man at Sneva, ready to tell him, go ahead, drop clutch and pull when it is topped out. They're pumping that fuel in right now. No pressure. Gravity feed. It's full. Here comes the push. Tom Sneva on his way, rejoining the group. The Norton Cam on the track and ready to race. And now they go to the finish if all goes by plan.
0: Al Unser moved into the lead while that pit stop was being made by Tom Sneva. So it's going to be Sneva and Unser battling toward the finish, with Gordon Johncock sitting back and watching to see if he has a chance at all. This race has been very, very safe. Only one incident with the wall, and that was Spike Gelhausen's very early on. Lou Palmer now beginning to make his way down toward the black and white checkered victory lane to greet the winner, whomever that may be, as Al Unser is trying to make it three wins at Indianapolis. Checking into the backstretch, here is Darrell Weibel.
1: A few moments ago, Larry Rice came by and we clocked him at 180 miles an hour. He's the only one of five rookies remaining in the field, driving a very smooth race, and is bound to make the Brian Heating and Cooling WIBC people very happy this afternoon in his Lightning, as the way he has driven it up to now. Larry Rice doing a great job as a rookie.
0: Larry Rice, who had problems when he was trying to qualify, he blew an engine. They took it back into the garage area and just at 3 hours replaced that engine, put him on the line, and allowed him to qualify and make it into this race. Larry Rice, a rookie from Indianapolis, and a happy man just to be here. Well, Tom Sneva chasing Al Unser, 27 seconds back, almost half a lap on this race course. Al Unser over the start-finish line, completing lap 185. We'll back up for the moment to lap 180 and give you the first 10 positions at lap 180.
7: Here they are, Paul, on the same lap. The lead car in the second place of the leader on that 180th lap was Tom Sneva, driving car number one, followed by about 30 seconds by Al Unser in car number two. In third place, car number 40, Steve Krizoloff. In fourth place, car 20, Gordon Johncock. In fifth spot, car number six, Wally Dallenbach. In sixth place, car 48, Bobby Unser. In seventh place, car 84, George Snyder. Eighth place, car 14, A.J. Foyt. In ninth spot, car 51, Janet Guthrie. And in 10th spot, Johnny Parsons in car number 16.
0: It's interesting to me that Wally Dallenbach changed teams over the past winter. He used to drive for George Bignotti and used to finish up rather consistently right behind Gordon Johncock. Well, apparently Dallenbach from Basalt, Colorado, developed the opinion that he was becoming the second driver on that two-car team. So he sought out Jerry O'Connell and got a ride driving the number six Sugar Ripe Prune Special. Well, surprisingly enough, Wally Dallenbach now occupies the fourth position on the race course, right behind last year's teammate, Gordon Johncock. And in fact, as we speak of Wally Dallenbach, that fourth place car heads into the pit area in to make a routine pit stop. They may be changing a tire on this one. Chuck Marlowe, are you where you can see the pit stop of Wally Dallenbach?
14: I'm in perfect position. The crew falls around to the outside. It appears they are going to change the tires, Paul. Again, the fuel is thrusted into the left side of the car. The main stretch is silent right now as all the activities on the back stretch. They say no tires are needed on the right. It's just fuel and off he goes.
0: Routine in and out for Wally Dallenbach, and I certainly would like to hear Wally Dallenbach's commentary if he finishes up in the position right behind Gordon Johncock. Though, while we were talking and while that pit stop occurred, Mike Hiss, Gordon Johncock's current teammate, Steve Krizoloff, went around Dallenbach, and so it's now Johncock, Krizoloff, and Dallenbach, but an interesting relationship nonetheless.
3: It sure is. And one thing we should note is the commendable efforts by the Jerry O'Connell Sugar Ripe Prune Special. It's one of the only privately entered teams, really. Most of the other teams have major sponsors, and this team has one car, one driver, and they consistently finish up there with Judd Phillips as the chief mechanic, and obviously Wally's a very good driver, so it's a very good effort. Incidentally, we're coming down to the final laps of the race now. Tom Sneva is still about 27, 28 seconds behind, and barring any future pit stops or any accidents on the track or anything that would change the way the cars are running right now, Tom is really going to have to go some in order to make that kind of time up. It looks like it would be a very, very difficult indeed if Al can run the same speed he's now running, and Tom, even if he could make up 1 or 2 miles an hour every lap, it would be almost impossible for him.
0: From the
3: everything
0: of,
3: remaining the
0: from
3: same.
0: From the point of view of the race driver, can he possibly do it at all on the race course? It's going to take an incident,
3: isn't it? It would take an incident right now.
0: So 12 laps to go for Al Unser in car two. Now 11 laps to go. He goes over the start-finish line. In the field, there are two rookies left of the five that started. Joe Saldana is still in the field, his car number 69 in the 15th position. And Larry Rice is in 11th position in his car number 35, the Bryant Heating and Cooling WIBC special. Johnny Rutherford into the pits now for a stop under the green. We'll switch to the south pit area and Lou Palmer. I take that pack. I've inconvenienced Lou because Lou has moved up to the victory lane area, and I've allowed that to slip my mind. I apologize. We'll watch this stop. It appears to be routine. We can see it from our position in the master control tower. Johnny Rutherford in the pits. They're fueling the car. No change of tires on the car. They started to wave him out. There they go. Johnny Rutherford, car number 4, the first National City Travelers Checks special, is back into the race. A McLaren car entered by Team McLaren. So Johnny Rutherford in the competition at the moment. 190 laps for the leader. Al Unser trying to finish first place for the third time at Indianapolis.
15: In the latter part of the 20th century, a medication was created that killed jock itch fungus on contact. This medication is found in Aftate for jock itch in the bright green box. Aftate relieves burning, itching, chafing. Aftate for jock itch, with the medication that kills jock itch fungus on contact. Also look for Aftate for athlete's foot, the killer in the bright red package, for occasional use only as directed.
16: The day is done.
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16: It's time to let it go. It's the moment to unwind.
18: Well, Lou, that was a pretty good session.
19: Yeah, but it kind of makes the throat dry, you know.
18: Say, why don't we stop by my place? I've got enough bud for two.
19: Oh, really?
18: Ed, you just said the magic words.
16: When you say Budweiser, you said it.
19: Oh, Anheuser-Busch St. Louis.
0: This is the Indianapolis Motor Speedway Radio Network. 9 laps to go for Al Unser. He has begun to slow his pace just a bit. He's dropped off to 178 miles an hour on that last time around. And, of course, that is allowing Tom Sneva to close on him. But that's merely a conservation of fuel maneuver at the moment, isn't it, Mike Hiss?
3: It appears to be that way. He has slowed down on the track, and unless he slows appreciably more, it'll be difficult for Tom to make up the time. It's really difficult to tell. We'll watch in the next few laps to see whether he's slowing to conserve fuel or just simply slowing to save the engine.
0: So Tom Sneva has now closed to just under 20 seconds on Al Unser. 8 laps to go for car number 2. Tom Sneva, the only car on the same lap with him, car number 1 in second position. The third place, 2 laps down from the leader, is car 20 of Gordon Johncock, and then car 40 of Steve Krisiloff. But with the complete rundown of the first 10 at 190 laps, here's John DeCamp.
7: Lead car at 190 laps was car number 2, Al Unser. In second spot, car number 1, Tom Sneva. In third place, car number 20, Gordon Johncock. In fourth spot, car number 40, Steve Krisiloff. In fifth place, car number 6, Wally Dallenbach. In sixth spot, Bobby Unser, car number 48. In seventh spot, car 84, George Snyder. In eighth place, car number 14, A.J. Foyt. In ninth spot, car number 51, Janet Guthrie. And in tenth spot, car number 16, Johnny Parsons. That was at 190 laps.
0: Al Unser and Tom Sneva have just completed 193 laps. They're working 194, running 1 and 2. Al Unser in a First City Traveler's Checks Lola Chaparral, powered by a Cosworth, moving very, very smoothly. And Mike Hiss, once again, this is going to be a remarkable achievement by Jim Hall and the people that have put this effort together. This is a new car to this racetrack.
3: It sure is. Eric Broadley has had cars here before in the past, and they've run well, but I think this will be a first for a Lola here, I believe. Donald Davidson could maybe answer that question, that it's a commendable effort for them to put that whole team together, and it just shows the expertise that Jim Hall, in his many years of racing, Carl Haas, Jim Hall, owned First National City Travelers Checks car, and the experience of Al Unser. It puts it all together and makes a super team, doesn't it?
0: Al Unser, car number two, the Chaparral Lola, now completing 194 laps, beginning to work on 195. Again, only two cars on the lead lap, Al Unser and Tom Sneva. Then two cars, teammates, Gordon Johncock and Steve Krisiloff, two laps back on the 192nd lap. And this is a sprint to the finish of this race now. We should see absolutely no stops whatsoever between now and the finish of this race. Stay tuned for the greatest spectacle in racing. Al Unser now has less than four laps that separate him and victory at the Indianapolis Motor Speedway. Tom Sneva is about 18 seconds back at the moment, but Al Unser has been methodically slowing the race car, trying to conserve fuel and concern every possible effort toward winning this race. We have year and year and year again seen the leader fall out of the race in just the last laps. Al Unser is hoping against that at the moment. He has completed lap 197 and comes into the view of Ron Carroll. And, Ron, let's take him around.
1: Okay, well, there he goes right now. Al Unser in car number two, driving that beautiful Lola Cosworth. He's over in two and Audi Bell right now.
13: And we see him going by, and we understand there's only about 12 seconds difference between him and the second-place car, Tom Sneva. Darrell?
4: He's running very smoothly past us. And headed for the third turn, and Doug Zink.
5: And we have him in turn number three as he drops down into the into the groove, into the short chute, over towards turn number four. Jim, pick him up.
2: Okay, thanks very much. The blue and white car just passed by here. He looks good. He looks like he's going for number one. He was number three last year. Paul, pick him up.
0: Al Unser on the main straightaway, flashes over the start-finish line in the yard of brick. He now has two laps that separate him from victory. Here's Ron Carroll.
1: And by me right now, coming from that fifth position in the starting position, number one position right now as he heads into turn two.
13: He flashes by us just right there at the moment, and we see Tom Sneva coming along too. Darrell?
4: He's running beautifully, just as smooth as on rails, and headed for Doug Zink in turn three.
5: And we've got him, and he's got clear sailing ahead. Nobody in front of him. Drops partway down below the yellow line, now drifts up to the outer wall. Jim, he's in turn number four.
2: Number four it is, and here he is again, looking very good. Remember, he won in 70 and 71, and now it looks like 78. Here's Paul.
0: 11 seconds back is Tom Sneva, but the white flag in the hands of Pat Vidan for Al Unser. Al Unser on his final lap, Ron Carroll.
1: All right, and he's by us right now. Al Unser, 196.474 he qualified at, and he's in the number one position on his final lap as he heads to turn two and Audi Bell.
13: He flashes by us. You know, only four other drivers have ever won this event three times, and if things go right for a couple of laps, Al will be the fifth one. Darrell?
4: He's right in Doug Zink's lap right now in turn three.
5: Winner in 1970 and again in 71, putting two victories back to back, is within about a quarter of a lap of victory number three. Jim, pick him up in turn number four.
2: All right, we're here at number four, and there he goes, a newlywed. And here to call the checkered flag, a guy that did another great job today, our chief announcer, Paul Payne.
0: Doing a fantastic job is Al Unser. The checkered flag is waved. His hand is in the air. Al Unser, the winner of the 1978 500-mile race. Tom Sneva follows him across. He receives the checkered flag. The checkered flag will now be shown to the field on the race course. Al Unser is the winner of the 1978 500-mile race, and he joins that elite group of three-time winners at the Indianapolis Motor Speedway. Gordon Johncock will receive the checkered flag in third position, his teammate Steve Krisiloff in fourth, and Wally Dallenbach slowed just a moment ago on the main straightaway, possibly something wrong with Wally Dallenbach's engine. but he was showing in the fifth position when that happened. Al Unser taking now the accolades of his crowd on a victory lap. He crosses over the start-finish line once again. The red and checkered flag now being waved simultaneously, calling the cars off of the race course to still these racing engines and bring Al into victory lane. Al Unser, the winner of the Indianapolis 500-mile race. Tom Sneva has already started for the pit area, and many of the other cars are answering the call of Pat Vedan's checkered flag. But Al Unser, in his moment of glory, a three-time winner at Indianapolis, is still on the race course. The crews are now moving down to the victory lane area. Tom Sneva pulling through the pits and receiving the cheers of the crowd. Mario Andretti, his teammate in car number 7, pulls through the pits behind him. Lou Palmer waits at the moment in victory lane. Directly below us, a set of black and white checkered ramps that lead up to a platform directly below this master control tower at Indianapolis. We will hear the words of Al Unser as he comes into victory lane in just a moment. But Al Unser still out on the race course and savoring this moment very, very much. Wally Dallenbach, car number 6, rolled to a stop on the backstretch. And now Al Unser heads into the pit area. He is still enjoying this moment and waving to the crowd. The crowd in front of the control tower gives a rousing cheer for car 4 of Johnny Rutherford. And A.J. Foyt, car 14, is slowing to a stop also on the race course. The fuel playing out in both the cars of Wally Dallenbach and A.J. Foyt. Wally Dallenbach's car is stopped on the racetrack at the moment, and the crowd has come out and around Wally Dallenbach. But here the moment is for Al Unser, who pulls into victory lane, and we take you down there now. Here is the voice of victory lane to greet Al Unser, Lou Palmer. Lou.
20: And here it comes. Al Unser arriving in victory lane. Nothing to do but stare up onto the stand itself. He has done that, and Al has arrived. And we're back now in that way to that point of beginning. Al Unser, and part of a tradition about to unfold once again here at the Indianapolis Motor Speedway. So long ago it seems that we began the morning, the playing of taps, the singing of Back Home Again in Indiana. Now the other matters unfold. The BorgWarner Trophy placed proudly on the rear of the car, over the engine, what was once a fuel tank here. The laurel wreath over the head of Al Unser. And our 500 Festival Queen, who really ought to get in and have a kiss for the winner. Al Unser, home to victory. And baby Al no longer. And the traditional glass of milk as we follow through from the beginning of the day to the end. The traditions are played out. And Al Unser, a mighty congratulation to you. The crew swarming around him. And the final accolades just being given. A shaking of hands. A marvelous time. One of the happy victory lanes. And this time, it's not even raining. Al Unser, some comment on the day. After we got rid of those early yellow lights, you guys really seemed to go racing.
21: I'll tell you what, we knew it was going to be a hard day, and everything just went lovely. I got to thank First National City Travelers Checks for sponsoring the race car. And of course, Jim Hall and Huey Absalon, my whole crew, and Gabriel Shocks for bringing us home for this race. It's a great feeling, I tell you. You know, everybody always wants to know which one's the best. This one is. It always is.
20: About this race, there were those among us who thought you were going too fast too soon. Fuel was going to be a problem. It obviously wasn't. What about fuel consumption, this heat?
21: Well, I made the distance 500 miles. That's all I know.
22: Congratulations, winner.
21: You know, that's up to my crew. You know, they're the ones that tell me, and I have to do what they tell me to do. And everything they said to do today worked out just lovely.
20: Something else we don't do. Try a brand new car here and come in for a win. The Lola was dynamite.
21: Let me tell you what, this is a rare occasion. I got to thank Eric Broadley and Lola because when we first put this deal together, we wasn't sure whether it was going to work or not. And Jim Hall, he said, we'll make it work. And by golly, here we are.
20: It worked dramatically. Were there any difficult moments aside from the heat, and how about it?
21: Well, there at the last, I was, for some reason, started pushing real bad. I don't know why. That's why I had to slow down. If I wouldn't have had the margin that I had, I would have never been able to beat the second-place car.
20: And only one final question about that. I'm exhausted, and I was just watching you. How do you feel?
21: I'll tell you what. When you win the race, it doesn't make a dang bit of difference.
20: The end. Al Unser in victory lane. He's done it again. Paul.
0: Thank you very much, Lou Palmer, and our certain thanks to Al Unser, who climbs out of that car and grants a most remarkable interview. Second place being shown to Tom Sneva, the second year in a row for Tom, and he is with Luke Walton.
6: We're right down here in Tom Sneva's pit, who has just finished in second place. Tom, can you hear me? Are your ears buzzing?
8: No, we can hear you all right.
6: Good. Sometimes your ears are sort of buzzed up after driving 500 miles.
8: Yeah, you know, you're a little ringy for a couple hours afterwards, but, you know, we're all right.
6: Well, now, you've finished second 3 years in a row. Have you got a hammerlock on that second place, Tom?
8: It's only 2 years in a row, and I hope I don't have a hammerlock on it. Yeah.
6: If you had to do it over, would you make any change at all, Tom?
8: We couldn't. You know, we just got to get better fuel mileage.
6: Well, thank you very much, and they're pushing his car now, Paul, into the pits, and Tom is riding on it. Wonder if we can get Mrs. Sneva here.
0: I think what we'll do, Luke, is take a moment because Chuck Marlowe is with Janet Guthrie, who has also completed her first Indianapolis 500 at the distance. Let's go now to Chuck Marlowe.
9: Janet, it just has to be a most exhilarating feeling of... No.
23: Yes, please, first time.
9: What does it feel like to go 500 miles?
23: Well, you know, I've been going 500 miles in all those Southern stock car races. Somehow these people up here didn't seem to believe me. But truthfully, it feels terrific. I knew the Texaco Star was a well-prepared car, a good car. I thought I had absolutely the best crew in all of Garage Alley, and we did it.
9: I think they have a well-prepared driver, too.
23: Well, you know, driver is just the most visible part of this effort. I'd particularly like to thank, of course, Texaco, not to mention Goodyear, but all the guys that worked on the car, George Bignotti, Kenny Ozawa, my crew chief, George.
9: There's George Bignotti. George Bignotti has just stepped in with us here, too.
23: Super. George, of course, and my crew chief, Kenny Ozawa, Dick Offinger, who was consulting, Jim Lindholm, Don Hume, Jim Nakamura, and, of course, my Southern Stock Car guys that came up and did such a terrific job pitting the car, Daryl Bryant, Jack Bryant, Toby Varner, and Jim Klodfelder. They all did a super job, and that's what it takes to run all day.
9: Thank you very, very kindly, Janet. Congratulations on a fine finish.
23: Thank you.
0: Now further north in the pit area with Jerry Baker is Gordon Johncock.
10: I have stayed alongside Gordon Johncock's car. It is a rather dirty automobile right now with streams of dirt that he has been out there fighting throughout the afternoon, sitting here in a very heated state, but I would assume a rather happy man, Gordon Johncock, finishing unofficially third, the 1973 winner. Gordon Johncock, your reaction to this afternoon's ride?
24: Well, we're very much pleased to finish third. You know, we're still with a four-cylinder off, and we're just not as fast as them guys are. We just had to run the best we could all day and have good pit stops and get in and out of the pits good, and we're pleased. I am anyway.
10: You're a seasoned veteran here. Was this heat any more oppressive today than it has been in years gone by?
24: No, I've been hotter than this at other races.
10: If you had anything to do over again, Gordon Johncock, would you make any changes anywhere in that 500-mile run?
24: Well, no. Not, you know, I don't know how we could have done any better with what we got to work with. You know, the only way we could have done any better is had a V8, you know, like Al or Danny or Tom, like some of them, and then I'm sure we would have been closer.
10: Our congratulations to you. Look forward to seeing you again here at the track next year.
24: Thank you.
0: Let's switch now to Bob Forbes, who has Mario Andretti.
25: First of all, the fellow who qualified your car, Mike Hiss, did color today on the commentary with Paul Page. That was a different situation, was it not?
26: Well, I guess so. I hope he was commiserating with me.
25: We want to congratulate you for an outstanding job. You had to start 33rd, which was tough to begin with, and your car was running beautifully, and I watched you particularly. I wanted to see what you would do. You were really burning them up out there, and then all of a sudden, a terrible mechanical problem, which must have cost you somewhere around six laps. What was that?
26: Well, it was an ignition wire that just burned up, wasn't making good contact inside a coil, and that was the start of it, and I just could never get the full revs. I had to make another stop again, and I was only getting about 700 or 800 revs less than my normal running, and I just rode it to the end. That's all. I just stuck it out, but couldn't really do much racing from there on.
25: Well, it looked to me if the car had been working to where it usually was, I'm sure you would have been right up there among the leaders.
26: Yeah, the frustrating part is that the car was working beautifully. It was prepared extremely well, and actually it stayed super consistent with the tires performing better than I really thought. And from that standpoint, I think it could have been a real fun race if I wouldn't have had this mechanical problem.
25: Well, you still got a shot at the Formula One Championship. You're the leading world driver right now. I'm sure this is something you want badly.
26: Well, certainly will go for that very hard and with the 110% effort.
25: Mario, hope next year's a better year for you because you had a great car this year. It was a great team, and I'm sure it'll be a winning team.
26: Well, I hope so. We'll keep trying for sure.
25: Thank you, Mario Andretti. Now back to Paul Page.
0: Al Unser now sitting on the back of that beautiful limited edition 25th anniversary pace car Corvette. Jim Hall, his car owner, seated there with him. They begin to take their victory lap of the Indianapolis Motor Speedway. Wally Dallenbach has now been towed from his stopping position out on the race course, and his car and the driver deposited in the pit area. Chuck Marlow is with what should be the fifth place finisher, Wally Dallenbach. Chuck?
9: Wally, unofficially number five for car number six. You and this car married up pretty well this year.
11: Yeah, it was a good race, good ride. We just, second half of the race, we didn't get the fuel mileage we had hoped, so we had to run real conservative, and, well, it was just two laps short.
9: It was just this early going of the race and the unusual consumption of the fuel in the early part of the race that kept you from rolling the boost in.
11: Well, we had some yellows in the beginning, and believe it or not, we had a good fuel mileage, mile point eight and 2 miles at a gallon sometimes. But then I guess when the green stayed out from tank full after tank full, we just lost and we went down to 1.5, and, you know, we just one yellow away. Actually, if we had one yellow light for a couple of laps, it would have been all right, but we had to run from about 150 laps on. We had to run really with no boost in it. But it was a good, safe car. It handled good for me. I can't complain about anything. I just wish I had another gallon of fuel.
9: There's a lot of them that feel that way. Wally, the heat, did it bother you any?
11: No. You just stay above it when you're out there. And things just don't feel hot when you're having fun.
9: I know everyone back in Colorado wishes you well. All your friends back in New Jersey want to say hello to you, too. And I know you want to say hello to them.
11: Well, sorry I didn't win it, but we'll come back until we do. So that gives me a good excuse to come back next year.
9: Thanks, Wally. Fine race.
0: Let's go to John DeCamp now with the unofficial finish of the 1978 500-mile race. John?
7: Paul, our television monitor indicates that there are three possible adjustments to be made after they've checked the monitor against the tape that they continue to take throughout the race. But this is the way it looks right now from top to bottom. The winner of the race was Al Unser, car number two. Second place, Tom Sneva, car number one. 8 seconds behind Al Unser, according to our timing device here, on the final lap. In third spot, car number 20, Gordon Johncock. He was one lap back. And in fourth spot, car number 40, Steve Krisiloff, who was two laps behind. In fifth place, car number 6, Wally Dallenbach. And in sixth place, car number 48, Bobby Unser. In seventh spot, car number 14, A.J. Foyt. A.J., by the way, completed 190 laps. Right behind him was his teammate, George Snyder, in car number 84. In eighth place, he too completed 190 laps. In ninth spot, car number 51, Janet Guthrie. She finished 189 laps. And in tenth spot, and this is one of those possible corrections, car number 16, Johnny Parsons, who had driven 187 laps. In 11th spot, car number 35, Larry Rice, whose engine gave out on him on the 200th lap of the race for Al Unser, the 185th for Larry Rice. In 12th spot, car number 7, Mario Andretti, who also completed 185 laps. In 13th spot, car number 4, Johnny Rutherford. In 14th spot, car number 88, Jerry Carl. In 15th spot, car number 69, Joe Saldana. In 16th spot, Gary Bettenhausen driving car number 98. In 17th, car number 78, Mike Mosley. There may be some lap total adjustments made on that car, too. In 18th spot, car number 25, Danny Ungaius. In 19th, car number 17, Dick Simon. And in 20th at the finish, car number 26, Jim McElreath. The 21st place finisher was car number 43, Tom Bigelow. In 22nd, it was car number 80, Larry Dixon. In 23rd, car number 71, Rick Mears. In 24th, car number 8, Pancho Carter. In 25th spot, car number 11, Roger McCluskey. In 26th position, car number 39, John Mailer. Finishing 27th, car number 22, Tom Bagley. In car number 77, in 28th place, Salt Walther. In 29th place, car number 19, Spike Gelhausen. And in the 30th spot, car number 47, rookie Phil Threshy. In 31st place, car number 30, Jerry Sneva. In 32nd place, car number 24, driven by Sheldon Kinzer. And in 33rd place, car number 29, Cliff Husel. And there they are, Paul, all the way from the top to the bottom with, again, three possible adjustments after the tapes are checked.
0: And if we get those adjustments for you before we leave the air, we will pass them on to you. Chuck Marlowe has crew chief George Bignotti.
9: And really, this man, as far as many can consider, is probably the master mechanic at the track, even though he didn't win. He brought a four-cylinder engine, one that was considered to consume probably at least a third more fuel than anyone else through 200 laps. And as a matter of fact, he brought two of them through, George.
12: Well, yeah, Chuck, we even got Janet Guthrie's to finish. You know, we set up her engine and chassis, and she had a good crew to keep her going in the race, and she finished the race, and I'm really thrilled about that. First time a woman ever finished the 500-mile race. And I'm a little upset at USAC, or I shouldn't say United States Auto Club. I think it's Tom Binford and his people here that are doing this thing. They penalize us each car one lap. And so I don't know how they can do that to us and let someone else get by. Al Unser hit the tire and run over the hose. Not a word was said. They let AJ change a blower. That's okay. But when it comes to us, they seem to jump on us. Maybe they don't like us.
9: All right, now you explain this a little bit to us. You rolled about 2 or 3 feet through your pit.
12: Right, we went about 2 feet, and that wheel over there went
9: over. It's a right front.
12: Yeah, the right front went over the hose just like that. We pushed it back, and the penalty is if you run out of the hose, out of the pit and run over a hose. Never when you're coming in like that, see. So here they did. They did penalize us a lap. And until we can get down with the USAC scorers and find out just what they did, we really don't know. But I'm prepared to put the $1,000 fine up or protest, and we'll see if we can get this damn thing straightened out.
9: All right, now, conceding that they did not have a lap penalty on you, would you have rolled the boost in and run for it?
12: Well, yes, we just killed our race for us. We had the fuel. We had enough fuel to go all the way. We could have run the boost a little higher, maybe caught up with them, you know. The way it is, when you know you're down a lap, what's the use?
9: It's almost anticlimactic to say there's always another year, though.
12: Yeah, but I'm getting old, man.
9: George, thank you very much.
12: Okay, thank you.
0: So the 500-mile race ends with a complaint for George Bignotti, and he has promised there to put up protest on the matter. He walks over and talks with the car owner of the Patrick Racing team, Pat Patrick. Stay tuned for the greatest spectacle in racing. Around this great 2.5-mile race course, our announcers still maintain their positions, and they did not get active in the race as much as they did last year because it was almost a complete runaway, at least up to the closing laps, by Al Unser. Danny Ongais breaking in the middle of the race and not being able to pursue the race as he would have wanted. Let's check now final opinions of our announcers on the turns, the voices of the race, and we'll begin with Ron Carroll.
14: All right, Paul. Well, my congratulations, of course, to Al Unser, but I had Tom Sneva in a pool, so I'm a little disappointed. You know, it's kind of mixed emotions. And the coolers, of course, being put away now. The final sip of suds and sun are being absorbed. It was a... as you mentioned, an unusual race. We only had the one contact with the wall, but let's face it, that's what racing is about. We were delighted to see such an accident-free race. 14 years on this network, 5 years here now on this first turn, and I tell you, it is so exciting. We love it, and we're, you know, already looking forward to next year. Congratulations to you too, sir, on such a great job.
0: Thank you, Ron Carroll. We'll check in now in just a moment, I should say, with our second turn man. But first, we have this. We continue now checking with our announcers around the track and their observations. Here's Howdy Bell.
15: Thank you, Paul, and let me give you my congratulations, too, on a job well done from the tower. Well, we had a good, clean race over here in turn two this year, once again, as we have had most of the 17 years we've been here. The only incident, our good friend Darrell Weibel reported on the backstretch, was when... Young Spike Gelhausen got into the wall coming off of the second turn and ended up down his way. But we had a good, clean race. And one of the interesting things that happened in the infield here, about midway through the race, some of the fans start looking for other areas of amusement and entertainment. Someone turned on one of the sprinkler systems on the nine-hole golf course inside the track, and this thing was shooting about 20 feet in the air, and they were having a nice little shower, if you will, in the infield here on this hot Hoosier afternoon. So that was a little interesting point we thought we might mention to the fans. Otherwise, everything was really fine here in Turn 2.
0: In the heat of the Indiana sun on this afternoon of a Sunday, I'm sure that was quite refreshing to run through. Darrell Weibel, the center of the backstretch.
4: Well, the backstretch is a little quieter now than it was a few minutes ago, Paul. We're always glad to see a safe, fast race. Good weather, the weather held beautifully for us. We had just enough breeze to make it cool enough. Race fans just seem to enjoy this tremendous excitement more and more each year, and this year was no exception. Wally Dahlenbach stalled out in front of us here at the end, and a race fan climbed over the fence and ran right up to Wally and said something to him, and Wally stuck out his hand, and they shaked hands. And I'm sure that's a handshake you'll remember for a long time. Heartbreak for Danny Ungaius. He just led it like a real champion, but that's racing. Like we say, another three-time winner. The rookies just did a fantastic job in Mears' race.

0: Penalty was a good one for the second year. The fans here in Turn 3 won over both fences. They were out on the track, and fortunately the race had been stopped. All of the cars were moving very slowly. A.J. Foyt, however, came to a stop here in Turn number 3. He had the help of probably 200 people who came over the fence to give him a shove. After a little bit, it became an annoyance, however. Fortunately, the tow trucks came up. They rescued A.J. He got out of the car, into the tow truck, and they whisked it on back to the pit area. Paul, we'll look forward to next year.
1: We certainly will, too. Let's check the fourth turn. Our last notes from Jim Shelton.
2: Okay, Paul, thanks very much. You know, tip of the hat to Janet Guthrie that I thought drove a fantastically good race. And I'm sure the winner today, it had to be popular all over the world. But, you know, it was kind of sad right at the end how much a year can make the difference, because Al Unser came in, and who was in tow? It was A.J. Foyt, who won it just 1 year ago. It was my pleasure being with you. Thanks very much.
1: Jim, our pleasure, too, and we thank you for a fine job today. The Indianapolis 500 has another three-time winner. He is Al Unser, completing this race this afternoon. Al Unser, the winner of the 1978 Indianapolis 500. Back at the Indianapolis Motor Speedway, the world's greatest race course, the crowd is now heading for the exit gates. Al Unser is celebrating his victory. Bob Forbes is standing with Johnny Parsons, Jr.
3: Well, Paul, this is a little different. I don't know if we've ever done an interview in the shower, but that's exactly what's happening. Johnny Parsons taking a shower right now. He is so hot. John, was the heat was the heat that bad?
4: The heat wasn't bad, no, Bob. It was kind of a boring race for me because I was in the pits so much. So turbo unit kept popping apart, and I just kept putting a new hose on it and everything. The biggest problem I've had today is trying to dial this shower and get the right temperature.
3: And he's really taking a shower. So your dad was one of your boosters today, I see.
4: Yeah, Dad just flew in last night for the race from Van Nuys, California, and give me a little moral support, I guess. But yeah, we had a good time. I was really disappointed out there on the radio talking to Mike Devon all day. We dropped back early at the start, and like I say, we were in a pit so much, I just kind of lost the interest. But when we were going, I was racing with the guys and having a little fun. Tell you the truth, Bob, I thought the heat would be tougher on the drivers today. Maybe it was on some of them, but I was looking for a tougher job today for me.
3: Well, I get this mic out of here before I get it wet. And I'll say hello to Johnny Parsons, Sr., the 1950 winner. Nice to see you, John.
5: Thank you very much. It's a pleasure to be here today. If my son hadn't had a little trouble with a hose clamp breaking, I think possibly he'd have been in the first five.
3: Well, it reminds you of California today, didn't it, the weather we had?
5: Wasn't it ideal? Just super for auto racing.
3: Thank you, John. We'll
5: see
3: you.
5: My pleasure. Thank you.
1: Bob Forbes, always with an interesting interview and innovative on that occasion. John DeCamp, they have now realigned the order of the finish a bit.
6: They haven't changed very much, Paul, but they did move Janet Guthrie from a tentative ninth place up into eighth spot. Janet Guthrie was driving car number 51. She moved ahead of George Snyder in this realignment on our monitor. So Snyder, originally announced as a possible eighth place finisher, is now a ninth place finisher. Quickly, 1 through 10. Car number 2, Al Unser, the winner. Car number 1, Tom Sneven, second place. Car number 3, Gordon Johncock in third. Car 4 is car 40, rather. Steve Krisiloff is fourth. In fifth spot, still a question about this one. In fifth spot, Wally Dallenbach in car number 6. And in sixth spot, Bobby Unser in car number 48. Then in seventh spot, A.J. Foyt, car 14. Eighth spot, car 51, Janet Guthrie. Ninth, George Snyder, car number 84. And in 10th, car number 16, Johnny Parsons. Those last three mentioned are still questionable because they're checking against the tapes.
1: Mike Hiss has joined us in the booth when he would have much rather been on the race course, an actual qualifier for this race. Mike Hiss, I hope that you are able to get a ride before the next championship race.
7: Thanks, Paul. It was really a thrill for me to be here. It would have been a bit bigger thrill, I think, if I'd been in the race itself, but I really enjoyed doing this. And I can't tell you just how my heart fluttered when the car started and had virtually all the same reactions as I might have had if I were actually driving in the race. It was wonderful to be able to qualify one of Roger Penske's cars, and you know, the Norton people and the Gould people and all the people that are responsible, the Sunoco people, for those cars have been super to me and allowing me to come in and help them out. And I sure thank you for allowing me to comment on the race with you today.
1: It's been a pleasure having you here. Thank you so much, our driver expert, Mike Hiss. The speed of the race, 161.363 miles an hour. That is still below the record set by Mark Donahue in 1973. Mark Donahue's record, 162.962 miles an hour. And our historian, Donald Davidson, with your final comments.
8: Thank you, Paul. I don't mean to correct you on the air, but it was 1972 that Donahue set the record, and that's the one that still stands.
1: Thank you, Don.
8: Okay. I think most people really admire the work that the Jim Hall and Carl Harris team did, because this is actually not the car that they had planned to run. The car that was really dialed in and that they had hoped to race was wrecked in Texas, and so they've really been playing catch-up to get the backup car ready. It was a race of veterans. Al Unser was in his 13th start. Almost all of the cars that dropped out in the early stages were by drivers that were in their first, second, or third race. Tom Sneaver, second, was in his fifth race. John Cock, his 14th. Krisloff, his 8th. Dallenbach, his 12th. Bobby Unser, his 16th. And down in seventh place, A.J. Foyt in his 21st 500. It is the 12th time that A.J. Foyt has finished in the first 10. For Al Unser, it is the 6th time he's finished in the top 3. My hat's off to Janet Guthrie. And also, not too much was said today about Jim McAreath, who dropped out just before the end, and he is very possibly the oldest driver that has ever been in this race. He is 50 years old, plus 3 months and 10 days today. And Paul, May 1979 can't come fast enough for me.
1: Thank you, Donald Davidson. We thank you for being here with us today. The unofficial lap prize winners for the awards given each lap that a car leads. Car 2, $18,150. That's Al Unser. Danny Ongais in second place is a lap prize winner with $10,650. And Tom Sneva, $1,200. Tomorrow night they will divvy up at the Victory Banquet here in Indianapolis over $1 million purse. Well, the waiting is over. The work, the dreams of another year have either been realized or broken. The scene painted before us now is a mixture as broad as America. The party is on back in the garage area for the victor, Al Unser. In other parts of the world's greatest race course, there are broken hearts, broken because the dream came true for someone else. And the thousands that came here are now leaving for the trip home to talk of the year they saw Al Unser win his third Indianapolis 500-mile race. Very soon, our microphones will record only the winds whistling through these great grandstands, and the reporting job will be done for yet another year. It is with reluctance that we leave you now. We hope in our efforts that you have been able to close your eyes and travel and join us here at the world's greatest race course. Our thanks to the hundreds of stations worldwide that have carried this broadcast, with a special thanks to the American Forces Radio, whose shortwave transmitters have carried our program worldwide and helped us blanket the globe with the sounds of Indianapolis. We would like to know where in the world you were listening. Would you write us, please, at the Indianapolis Motor Speedway, Speedway, Indiana, 46224. I would like to thank my producer, Jack Morrow, and our network director, Russ Arnold. The master control has been handled by T.J. Byers, Tom Alibrandi, Charles Peebles, and John Royer. Our thanks, too, for our other technicians on this broadcast. And for an excellent job done here today, my thanks to the voices of the race. Ron Carroll, Howdy Bell, Darrell Weibel, Doug Zink, Jim Shelton, Jerry Baker, Chuck Marlowe, Luke Walton, Bob Forbes, John DeCamp, Lou Palmer, Donald Davidson, and Mike Hiss. Our scorers were Bill Fliedemeyer and Bill Lamb. Statisticians Ted and David Harding, Ray Paschke, John Fugate, Bob Laycock, Bill York, and Al Blemker for their assistance. This broadcast originated from the Master Control Tower at the Indianapolis Motor Speedway. And now we leave you with this thought for the winner of the 1978 500-mile race, Al Unser, and the thought for you. If you think you are beaten, you are. If you think you dare not, you don't. If you'd like to win, but think you can't, it's almost a cinch that you won't. If you think you'll lose, you're lost. For out in the world we find, success begins with a fellow's will. It's all in your state of mind. Life's battles don't always go to the stronger or the faster man, but sooner or later, the man who wins is the man who thinks he can. This is a great deal more than a race of 500 miles. It's a group of dynamic men operating at the pinnacle of achievement. It is a proving ground of character. Until next May, this is Paul Page from the Master Control Tower wishing you good morning, good afternoon, or good night, depending where in the world you are right now. We are at the world's greatest race course, the Indianapolis Motor Speedway. Thank you and goodbye. This is the Indianapolis Motor Speedway Radio Network.
9: This is First to the Flag. A chance to catch up with the stars of the NTT IndyCar Series and share their stories, insights, and experiences about their first major open wheel victory. Here's Nick Yeoman.
10: Hello and thanks for joining us for a special presentation from the IndyCar Radio Network. I'm Nick Yeoman. This is First of the Flag, where we sit down with some of IndyCar's best drivers to take a look back at their first career IndyCar win, with radio broadcast highlights helping to tell the story. Today we're going back to the year 2008, where in the month of February, all the buzz in the open wheel racing world surrounded reunification as leaders from the Indy Racing League and Champ Car made the decision to merge the two leagues under the IRL banner. This provided fans the dream scenario of finally seeing the best the IRL had to offer in drivers like Scott Dixon, Tony Kanaan, Dan Weldon, and Elio Castroneves, challenged by Champ Car stars like Justin Wilson, Will Power, and a second-generation 19-year-old named Graham Rahal, who had made his open-wheel racing debut just 1 year prior. Rahal's 2008 season got off to a rocky start as a testing crash and parts shortage for the new teams moving over from Champ Car forced the young driver to sit out the first race at Homestead. But a week later, on the streets of St. Petersburg, Florida, the Newman-Haas-Lanigan driver was ready to make his first IndyCar sanctioned start when he spoke to Jake Query during pre-race.
11: Graham, obviously, you know, last weekend had to be a tough one for you. You got to be chomping at the bit now.
12: Yeah, absolutely. You know, a lot of sitting around, you know, you're used to being out there and racing, and then suddenly you're just sitting on the sidelines. So, no, I mean, we're really looking forward to getting out there today. I think we got a great car, so go out there and see what we can do.
11: What kind of things did you learn from the car over the course of the weekend, and do you feel that you've got the setup right now that's going to enable you to get up front?
12: Well, I think so. I think, you know, in a circuit like this also, it comes down to a lot of strategy. I mean, I think pit, you know, the pit stops are important, and the way the yellows fall, because it's really tough to pass, you know. So I think we've got a great setup. It's just a matter of figuring out how to get to the front.
10: The strategy that Rahal foreshadowed would certainly come into play as Graham would fire off from the ninth starting position at a track notoriously tough to pass on. Up front, it was 2004 series champion Tony Kanaan who grabbed the pole, and it would be the likable Brazilian leading the field to the green flag with IndyCar radio anchor Mike King on the call from rainy St. Pete.
13: The Honda Grand Prix of St. Petersburg about to get underway as the green flag flies. Tony Kanaan is out in front. We've got a car spinning down in turn 13 and 14, but Tony Kanaan will be the leader in turn number one.
14: Kanaan had a good jump. He's about four car lengths in front of Justin Wilson now, who grabbed second for a moment. Now the willpower goes side by side, but Wilson is going to maintain that spot that he picked up. Elio Castroneves is third, and then Ryan Briscoe fourth.
13: Here comes Tony Kanaan. He has done what he wanted to do, get himself some breathing room in that number two position. That Justin Wilson red and yellow machine. They move into turn number four. So far, so good. Now the lefty in turn number five. The rooster tails fly. Tony Kanaan around turn number seven, heading toward Bob in turn eight.
15: Into turn number eight they come. It is Tony Kanaan with about an eight car length advantage over Wilson. Then comes Will Power being pressured heavily by Elio Castroneves, then Ryan Briscoe. So far, everybody's clean through eight and nine.
13: Green and white 7-11 machine with a comfortable advantage. He will casually climb on the binders and set up that left-hander. He is being followed, of course, by Justin Wilson. Then the rest of the field in tow. Will Power, Elio Castroneves, Ryan Briscoe as they make their way towards turn 13.
10: The race would be dominated early by Kanaan, then Wilson, and later Ryan Briscoe. As for Rahal, he would show strong pace early in the event, but on lap 37, a run-in with Will Power would flip his day and race strategy upside down.
13: Now, we're taking a look now, and it was Graham Rahal making contact with Will Power. This was some pretty good contact here.
16: Yeah, he definitely, he kind of came to, Graham was actually going through on the outside of Will Power. Will was in the very bottom of the racetrack, and they just ran out of real estate, bumped each other, and around went Graham.
17: You know, Will hit me, spun me out. And, you know, we went from running, I think, in the top six at that point to the back of the field again. And then, you know, we were able to, from a strategic standpoint, we had the speed. So we were able to gap out and do the things that we need to do.
10: In a race plagued by cautions from a wet racetrack, the two-hour time limit would come into play. And it lined up perfectly with the new fuel-saving strategy for Rahal. With less than 20 minutes to go, Rahal had cycled his way to the second position behind Ryan Hunter Ray, who at the time was driving for Rahal's father, 1986 Indy 500 champion Bobby Rahal. And on a restart, the 19-year-old saw his shot to take the race lead.
13: So Ryan Hunter Ray is the leader. Graham Rahal runs second. EJ Visso is third. And
18: EJ has had a solid afternoon here. Elio Castroneves is fourth. Dan Weldon is fifth. Scott Dixon runs sixth. Enrique Bernoldi is seventh. Tony Kanaan, the pole sitter, is eighth. Darren Manning is ninth. Vitor Mira runs 10th as we will go back to green flag racing, this time by out in front Ryan Hunter Ray. He will bring Graham Rahal, with Rahal stuck right in the rear wing, right there at the gear as they come across the line. It is going to be Ryan Hunter Ray leading Graham Rahal by less than a car length. Elio Castroneves is going to pop to the inside of Bizzo there in turn number one.
14: And Graham Rahal grabbed the lead. He got to the inside of Ryan Hunter Ray. Castroneves is in third, Bizzo in fourth, and Weldon and Dixon.
13: Here comes the Graham Rahal. He has done just great stuff today up in this turn number four area. He has really stretched it out now. Here's a gang of the four cars trying to work their way through, but it is still the 06 car of Rahal out in front heading toward turn number eight.
15: Remember, Graham Rahal is in his first IndyCar Series event. He did not participate at Homestead Miami Speedway. He's got the lead now.
10: Rahal had the lead, and he'd keep it for the next 10 minutes. But as Hunter Ray faded, another full-course caution would bunch up the field, and a new challenger would emerge in the form of Team Penske's Elio Castroneves, as the Brazilian would try his best to deny Rahal his first win.
18: Well, we have all but given this one to Graham Rahal, but look who's right behind him. Here comes Elio Castroneves, the two-time defending winner. Here on the streets of St. Petersburg, the green flag is out. Elio will give chase to Graham Rahal as they head down this long front straightaway. Kevin Lee to turn number one.
14: The 19-year-old has the advantage. Graham Rahal, three car lengths in front. He'll get on the binders in turn number one, but he'll hold the position. Elio, though, is right on his tail with Ryan Hunter Ray in third.
13: Smoke was flying from that brake dust coming out of there. Here we go now. It is really a battle for the lead. It's Castroneves trying to pull right up as they break to go into turn number four. That's when you make that move. The 06 car, Graham Rahal, still in charge into turn number eight.
15: You could tell that Elio was going to try to make the move on the restart, but it just didn't work out. Graham Rahal maintains about a three-car length advantage off of turn nine.
18: He holds that advantage as they scream in front of the Mahaffey Theater. It's just those two, I believe. Ryan Hunter Ray has fallen off the pace just a little bit. A wide swing at the exit in turn number 10. Elio Castroneves chases down Graham Rahal into turn number 13. 15 cars still on the lead lap here on the streets of St. Petersburg, Florida, as we come down now to the closing laps of the Honda Grand Prix of St. Pete. Graham Rahal in front of Elio Castroneves by four car lengths as once again they streak to turn number one.
14: Rahal with the advantage. Elio Castroneves right behind him closes it to win two car lengths. And now we've got a battle for third position, and Tony Kanaan is going to get around EJ Bizzo for fourth position. He's chasing Ryan Hunter Ray.
13: Meanwhile, back up front, it is a big move this time by Graham Rahal. He gets much more room to work with this time around. Ryan Hunter Ray has Tony Kanaan all over his rear end. They head toward turn eight.
15: Can you imagine the emotion from the 19-year-old in his first race in this series, and he is holding off a veteran, two-time winner of the 500, but he's doing so nicely.
18: A little bit better of a gap for Graham Rahal than it was last time they came in front of us. They'll climb on the binders, yank the wheel to the left, and clear this turn 10. Elio Castroneves swung just a little bit wider. Meanwhile, great battle for third. Kanaan, Ryan Hunter Ray. Ray shuts the door as they head through turn 11 and 12. The question is, will this be the white flag lap coming up? Because it looks like less than 2 minutes remain to the Honda Grand Prix of St. Petersburg. Graham Rahal has stretched it out by eight car lengths, Kevin Lee, as they head to turn number one. Have they displayed the white flag?
14: They have not, and Rahal's advantage is now 10 to 15 car lengths. Back in third position, Tony Kanaan grabs it into one, moving ahead of Ryan Hunter Ray.
13: And this time around, Graham Rahal has really stretched it out. Whatever he was holding back, as far as fuel's concerned, that's no problem right now.
15: Waiting to catch sight of him into corner number eight, Graham Rahal, the black car with white numerals. He's through it already, and he is just opening up a nice distance between himself and Elio. Tony Kanaan follows, then comes Ryan Hunter Ray, and then the 33 of Bizzo.
18: Smooth sailing with all of the boats and ships in the background for Graham Rahal as he makes his way through turn number 10. Elio Castroneves can't seem to reel him in. Meanwhile, Tony Kanaan with a firm grasp on third place. This will be at the white flag lap for Graham Rahal in his 15th major open wheel start. Will number 15 be the charm? He'll see the white flag. His lead over Elio Castroneves now better than 2 seconds is for the last time. He heads into turn number one, Kevin Lee.
14: The new Newman Haas Lanigan driver has a 15-car length advantage as we have a local yellow in turn number 10. Castroneves well back, another 20-car lengths back to Kanaan in third.
13: Graham Rahal all by his lonesome. Perhaps we got trouble in turn number one.
14: Weldon has spun around, and Jay Howard, they are off the course in the grass. Weldon will get it back turned around, and he'll run through, and he's back underway.
15: We have a new star in IndyCar racing. He's already through quarter number nine. He's only a teenager, and he's the son of a former champion of Indianapolis, Graham Rahal.
19: Same scenario in the Indy Pro Series 2 years ago when Marco Andretti got to the podium. This time, the 06 of Graham Rahal, the second-generation winner on the streets of St. Petersburg. Graham Rahal, a couple of turns away from victory lane, Mike King.
18: Here's something new for you. How about a kid from Ohio winning a race in the IndyCar Series? It's going to happen today here on the streets of St. Petersburg. 19-year-old Graham Rahal, in his first IndyCar Series start, will win the Honda Grand Prix of St. Pete as the fist pumps in the air.
12: I mean, it was tough after getting hit by Will. You know, in the rain and everything, it was going to be a tough start, but, man, it doesn't get any sweeter than this. I mean, to expect to win in our first race, and, I mean, we had the pace. We pulled away from them, so it wasn't like we just lucked into it. So, no, I mean, this is just awesome.
10: Rahal's win would break Marco Andretti's record, becoming the youngest IndyCar race winner at just 19 years and 93 days, a record that would stand for 11 years before 18-year-old Colton Herta found his way to victory lane in IndyCar competition. When looking back, Graham admits it wasn't just a memorable day because of the win, but also an opportunity to make a great first impression on drivers he looked up to as a teenager.
17: You know, for me, just first IndyCar race. I mean, I had raced Champ Car the year before. We come together, you know, as guys I never raced against. Be honest, they're guys that I really idolized, you know, out there. TK, never raced against him prior to that. You know, Elio, never raced against him. You know, Dixie. You know, guys like that. So quite intense to go out there on day one and be, you know, battling with those guys. But, you know, ultimately for me, you know, the opportunity presented itself that we would be in the lead, that we'd have to save a lot of fuel, that we'd have to balance the dry versus the rain, and we'd have to go fast. And we were able to do so and hold them all off and get a win. You know, it's sort of a moment I look back and reflect on every time that we go down to St. Pete. Still love that place, love the track. You know, it's definitely really, really important, you know, day and moment in my career.
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4: When you walk out of the garages and through Gasoline Alley and you get on the front straightaway for the first time, everybody in the grandstands, all the fans that are around that place, you instantly feel that that energy all in one place in anticipation of the start of the Indy 500, and it gives you goosebumps.
23: Gordon with the lead. Slower traffic. Kenny Breck. Now Gordon's pulling in. He's pulling in. Kenny Breck has got it.
24: Robbie Gordon, we didn't think he could make it. Kenny Breck has picked up the lead. Now with one lap remaining, Kenny Breck sees the white flag as he heads into one.
25: If I get beat, it's my fault.
26: It's such a long race.
24: Former Cole Rookie of the Year, Michael Andretti. Now Mears goes to the outside, and Rick may have him. They move into the chargeur. Rick Mears takes the lead.
27: Michael is trying to win as bad as anybody else out there, and I'll be happy, as happy as I had won the race if he win.
24: The 86th Indianapolis 500-mile race belongs to Elio Castroneves, two in a row. For Elio.
28: Well, I guess it's, he's a little bit like Mears used to be. When we needed him, he came through.
29: Race drivers never look back. You're always looking forward. And after, you know, I've finished second here twice since I've won. Years ago, I was out on the first lap and finished last. And finishing second felt more like finishing last than first.
24: They are side by side, and he's got the move made. Buddy Lazier has taken the lead. Davey Jones into second, and there goes Buddy, and he's on a tear.
30: Has done it.
31: Indy just means life to me, and I've been trying to do this since I was a little boy.
32: 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We avoid anything on the racetrack that you can't, you know, control. We positively can win this race.
29: For here, it's all about winning.
27: Nobody's going to remember who led lap 100.
33: 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By Firestone, the official tire of the Indy Racing League and the Indianapolis 500. By Miller Lite. 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It's Miller time. By Marsh, the official supermarket of the Indianapolis 500. By Reebok, the official clothier of the Indy Racing League. 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
18: Good morning, good afternoon, and good evening, wherever in the world you might be. We are coming to you live from the Bombardier Pagoda, 104 feet above the yard of bricks at the world's greatest race course. Today, Elio Castroneves looks to make motorsports history as he chases his third consecutive win in the 500-mile race. He has come tantalizingly close before, but he has come up empty in 13 previous starts at Indy. Today, Michael Andretti gets his last shot at glory in the final start of his storied open-wheel career. And a young man named Foyt continues his family's legacy at this cathedral of speed as A.J. the Fourth straps in for his first Indianapolis 500-mile race on this, his 19th birthday. Just a few of the storylines we'll be following today as we bring you live flag-to-flag coverage of the world's greatest race, the 87th Indianapolis 500. Indy, Indianapolis 500, IndyCar, and the Indy Racing League are trademarks owned and licensed by the Indianapolis Motor Speedway Corporation. Any rebroadcast, reproduction, or the use of information and descriptions contained in this broadcast without the written consent of the Indianapolis Motor Speedway Radio Network is prohibited. 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Mike King and the entire Indianapolis Motor Speedway Radio Network crew back with you as we look out at the field of 33 as Dave Wilson. The cars have been gridded, and shortly we will see the folks that are not necessarily connected to the individual teams on the track. They will be cleared, and then the final countdown to the start of today's race.
1: And the nerves just keep building and building and building. This is, and as the ceremonies continue on, and you start soaking up that tradition and the things that have gone on here so for so many years, it just, your nerves start standing on end.
18: Dave Wilson, one of two announcers wearing the rookie stripes during today's broadcast of the Indianapolis 500. And, Dave, we welcome you to the booth. Looking forward to it. And you've got the stripes right there, as you see on the microphone. And
1: right?
18: It's kind of funny to think of Davey Hamilton as a rookie here at the Speedway, but yet this is his first Indianapolis 500 as our expert analyst with the crew. Of course, if you follow the IndyCar series up to this point, you've heard Davey's outstanding observations. And, Davey, what's it like to be on the other side of the coin watching this field prepare and know that you are not part of this year's race?
3: Actually, it's pretty difficult. You know, I'm used to being down on the racetrack, getting ready to suit and get strapped in a race car and go to work, actually. And this is a much more difficult job than driving because that's what I've done all my life. That's what I'm accustomed to. That's what I prepared myself for all my life. But I'm going to enjoy the day. I can't be in a race car. This is the next best place.
18: Davey, we're approximately 52 minutes from the green flag here at the Indianapolis Motor Speedway. What is happening with the drivers right now? What are their final preparations?
3: Actually, all the cars are gridded on the racetrack. Most of the drivers are suiting up or in their garages getting their last thoughts together, just kind of preparing to come out and get introduced and strapping these bullets. And they're definitely nervous, especially the rookies. The rookies have not had the opportunity to walk out Gasoline Alley, see this front straightaway with the fans in the seats, the color that they see. They're used to being here all month long with empty grandstands. They're not empty, but very few people in them, and it's a complete different look. When I first walked out, I thought I was at a different racetrack. So the rookies are going to be pleasantly surprised with how many people are here, but it takes a little while to adjust to how many people are here and what this race really means until you get that green flag, then it's back to business.
18: Well, once again, we are located 104 feet above the yard of bricks, and as we look to our left, we see the cars of Buddy Rice. We also see, I believe that is the car of Jacques Lazier and the 91 car of Buddy Lazier, his brother alongside him, to our left, I should say. And then to the right of the yard of bricks, we see the cars of Robbie Buell, A.J. Foyt the fourth, and the 23 car of Sarah Fisher. So if I'm not mistaken, what is that, row 7 and 8, I believe, is the correct lineup as we look. And, of course, farther to our left, just beyond the scoring pylon, we see the front row. And, boy, what a gang of people gathered around those front three cars, and we will be talking more about them in just a couple of seconds. But as Davey mentioned, thousands of fans from all over the country and all over the world pouring into this magnificent facility on this, the biggest day of racing here, and not just in the country but in the world, as we get sent for the 87th Indianapolis 500. Let's fill you in on the weather very quickly. It looks like it will be perhaps a perfect day for racing here at the Indianapolis Motor Speedway. According to the National Weather Service, we are expecting highs somewhere in the neighborhood of 67 to maybe 70 degrees. However, Davey, we have an overcast that is expected to be here just about all day long. We have a light wind. And I guess for all intent and purposes, you cannot ask for better conditions for making horsepower and speed than what we have here today.
3: Absolutely. This is the dream race day. It's low wind, which is very important because you're out there in turbulence anyways. You're going to get dirty air from the other race cars, but you got cool air, good horsepower. You got cool air, which gives you a lot of downforce as well in these cars with the ground effects and the wings that we run on these things. It's a great day for racing. The drivers aren't going to get hot. It's not a humid day. It's actually the perfect day for racing.
18: Donald Davidson, of course, the historian at the Indianapolis Motor Speedway, celebrating his 40th Indy 500 this year on the air with the Indianapolis Motor Speedway Radio Network. Donald, a bit of the significance, if you will, if you could share with us, of going after three in a row, as Elio Castroneves will do here today. There have only been four previous drivers that have had that opportunity coming into race day here.
5: That's right, Mike, and thank you. Good morning, everybody, or good afternoon, everybody. 40th race at Cadby. I'm just a kid.
18: 40th. 64 was your first. We counted it twice.
5: Yeah. Okay, well, I guess it's there. Anyway, the first person to win the race 2 years in a row, and it is amazing that in the entire history of the 500, only five people have done that. The first was Wilbur Shaw. He won in 39 and 40. In 41, he was leading at the three-quarter distance when a wheel collapsed. And it was suspected there was a garage fire that morning, and it was believed that the wheel that went on that collapsed had been marked as okay, use last, only in an emergency, and somehow or other the water washed off the chalk marks, the wheel went on, and that may have been what cost him his third victory. And then he never raced again, because after the war, he's the man who went to Tony Holman and got him to save the Indianapolis Motor Speedway. That car, by the way, ran this morning in a demonstration lap with Billy Shore, Wilbur's son. Maury Rose was next. He won it in 47 and 48. He was running second when he broke down with eight laps to go, a broken magneto strap. Maury Rose Jr. was supposed to be here. Something came up. Maury, if you're listening, we miss you. Bill Vukovich, 1953, 1954, was leading on the 57th lap in 55 when he was involved in a multi-car accident, and he lost his life in the attempt at winning three in a row. Actually, if you back it up, in 52, he'd been leading with eight laps to go, and so many people think that he actually came the closest to pulling it off. Al Unser won in 70 and 71. He drove his 70-winning car this morning. In 72, he came across the line third. Jerry Grant's final 12 laps were disallowed, so that elevated Al Unser to second. So on paper, he had the best follow-up with first, and second. And now we have the fifth one, Elio Castroneves. Two wins in a row in his only two starts. How will he do? That's why we're here.
18: Well, Elio Castroneves will go off from the primo spot in the field. He grabbed the pole two weeks ago on Sunday in the Marlboro Team Penske Dallara, powered by Toyota, at 231.725 miles an hour. Will we see history made here today at the Indianapolis Motor Speedway? We'll be able to answer that question in roughly 4 hours or so. We're looking forward to watching today's race. The crowd continues to file in. The celebrity parade of Corvettes now passing below us in the pit lane, and now we see that the safety officials are beginning to move the crowd out of the pit lane area and the track area as we near the start of the 87th Indianapolis 500. Back at the Indianapolis Motor Speedway as we get set for the 87th renewal of the greatest spectacle in racing. We see now the beautiful new Silverado SS Chevy pickup truck as it makes its way with occupants that are certainly on this day very, very important. It's Memorial Day weekend, and of course the Indianapolis 500 has been linked to the armed forces in oh so many ways. 1 week ago today, we saw Indiana Senator Dick Lugar induct 50 young men and women into the Army, Navy, Air Force, and Marines during Armed Forces Day, the final day of qualifications. Now we see the Chevy Silverado SS with members, all branches of the armed forces in the back, waving to the crowd, very much resembling the situation we saw last year with the veterans and those active duty personnel that had returned from duty in Afghanistan. All of these folks have been part of the operations in Iraq, and we welcome them home with open arms, and they are receiving quite a welcome here today. And we see the Chevy Silverados stretch now. There are 50 of them as they make their way off of turn four, the pit entrance lane, and now down the pit lane, and a standing ovation by this monstrous crowd as it continues to file in. MBNA America, proud to sponsor the MBNA Pole Award at all 16 IndyCar Series races during the 2003 Indy Racing League season, including the Indianapolis 500. With a speed of 231.725 miles an hour on May 11th, Elio Castroneves, the Marlboro Team Penske Dallara, powered by Toyota, captured pole position for the Indy 500. He wins the MBNA Pole Award. For this, Elio receives $100,000 and a specially designed trophy courtesy of MBNA. Sony Disc Manufacturing sponsors the long-lasting award this season. The team that completes the most laps during the season will receive $25,000, a Sony big screen television, a Sony DVD player, a Sony surround system, all courtesy of Sony Disc Manufacturing. Currently, Scott Sharp has completed the most laps, followed by Felipe Giafone, Kenny Breck, Alan Sir Jr., and Michael Andretti. Jim Murphy will be one of three pit reporters following the action today on pit lane. He has the man who will go off in the middle of the front row, Tony Kanaan.
6: During last year's Indianapolis 500, Tony Kanaan was an early charger and led 23 laps before spinning an oil laid down when Bruno Junqueira blew an engine. Today, he's set to go off from the middle of the front row in his team 7-Eleven Andretti Green Dallara Honda. Tony, you were really strong last year. You've been very strong all month. Do you consider that you have unfinished business here at the Speedway?
7: Well, there's different ways to look at it. I think if I say yes, so a lot of people here as well have some unfinished business. So I think it was just a race accident what happened. And, you know, people make mistakes, and that's what happened last year. So in a kind of way, yes, in a kind of way, no, but we'll be good today.
6: As a young man growing up in Brazil, you followed the exploits of Emerson Fittipaldi. What would it mean to you to have your name listed as an Indy winner alongside his?
7: Well, it would mean a lot. It's going to be a dream come true. That's what we race for. I race for a win, and then have my names besides a lot of champions. It will be great. So we work on it every day in the racetrack. It's a good day, so we try to have a good day.
6: He scored his first Indy Racing League victory earlier this year at Phoenix, but he's looking for more here today. That's Tony Kanaan.
18: Okay, Murph, thanks very much. Looking forward to hearing your reports throughout the day. Now the man who everyone will have their eye on as he leads the field to the green flag. He is our pole sitter, the two-time defending Indy 500 champion. Driving for Marlboro Team Penske, Elio Castroneves is standing by with Kim Morris.
8: Well, we are walking out. Elio Castroneves taking a few moments to himself here. He has requested not to speak at this time. We will try to get a word with him as we get a little closer to race time.
18: Okay, Kim, thank you very much, and we will look forward to the description of this very emotional man, what it is like for him to come through this crowd to this grid once again with the opportunity to do what no other man has done. And Davey, you are not a driver who expresses his emotions openly, but Elio has a problem with that. Elio is a very emotional man, and for him, the simple task of walking through the crowd as all of these people are shouting, you know, these accolades and good luck wishes to him, it's a very difficult emotional task for him to get to the grid.
3: Absolutely, just like qualifying. You know, I mean, he showed tears just qualifying, sitting on the pole. I mean, that's a race in itself, and he hasn't won that before. That was his first win for being on the pole. So after winning two Indy 500s, though, his first two chances, and still have that emotion just being on the pole position for this race, it's pretty amazing. But that is the first time I think that I've ever. He always wants to talk.
18: Yeah, that's very true. You're right. Yeah, you're exactly right. Okay, well, I tell you what. Let's go back downstairs to Kim Morris. Kim, set the scene for us as the defending champ makes his walk to the grid.
8: I think the audio sets the scene, Mike, as we come out onto pit road alongside Elio Castroneves. While the car number 3 and its driver look for the historical three-peat, it's interesting to note the previous number 3 cars that started on the pole, Rick Mears in 91, Bobby Unser in 81, both went on to win the race, and both were driving for Penske Racing. He is on the pole today, and he is hearing the cheers of his fans as he makes his way to the green room.
18: So Elio Castroneves now heading to the green room where the driver introductions will be made. We're also pleased to welcome Adam Alexander back to today's broadcast. He'll be in the pits as our third pit reporter today. He has the driver that will start on the outside of the front row, Robbie Gordon.
9: A qualifying speed of 230.205 miles per hour on the outside of the front row. It's going to be a busy day for you, Robbie. Your thoughts as we get set for the 500 miles at Indianapolis.
10: Well, I mean, can't say enough about the speedway here. Looking forward to it. Key to winning here is being around at the end, and we've been able to do that in the past. That's kind of our game plan here is to first finish. And if we dot our I's and cross all our T's and in the right place at the right time, we got a shot at winning. Charlotte, we didn't really work on qualifying setup, worked on race setup all the time down there, so I feel really good about my Charlotte car as well. But I really think we have probably the best car here in the 500.
9: A lot of folks are amazed at what you guys do. The double, 500 miles here, then 600 miles at the Lowe's Motor Speedway in Charlotte. What is so special about Indianapolis that keeps you coming back and doing two races in one day, Robbie?
10: All you have to do is just look out here and see the history that has been built over here in auto racing over the years. As a young kid, I always dreamed of coming here and racing. Now I'm coming here for my ninth year with Andretti Green Racing and Budweiser Motorola Archipelago. And we got a great shot at it, honestly.
9: His best ever finish at Indianapolis, a fourth in 1999. Robbie Gordon starts on the outside of the front row this afternoon.
18: And believe me, he knows as well as anyone he should have won that race in 1999 when he was run out of fuel and saw the white flag as he was pulling in for the final splash and go, and that's what gave it to Kenny Breck. Well, certainly Chevrolet has a huge presence this year at the Indianapolis Motor Speedway. For a record 14th time, Chevrolet will pace the race. The beautiful new SSR, the Supersport Roadster, will be pacing the race with Herb Fischel at the wheel. We've told you about the Silverado SS pickup trucks that are on the track. Well, let's talk to the guy that knows something about Chevrolet. In fact, he is the marketing director for Chevrolet Racing. He is Jim Campbell, and he is standing by downstairs with Howdy Bell.
11: Thank you very much, and Mr. King, and we are here with Jim Campbell, as you mentioned, and we're standing here in the pace car area, and boy, Chevrolet's been involved since the very beginning of the 500 in 1911.
12: You know what? We love to come to Indianapolis, and I'll tell you why. Louis Chevrolet was a co-founder of Chevrolet, and he used the Indianapolis Speedway as his proving grounds. He raced here 4 times and helped his brother Gaston Chevrolet win it in 1920. So we love being in Indy, and we're really proud to provide the SSR, Super Sport Roadster, as a pace vehicle leading the 87th running of the Indy 500. Thank you.
11: Okay, Jim, thank you very much. That's Jim Campbell. Now back to Kelly.
18: We are now some 37 minutes away from the start of the 87th Indianapolis 500. It's Michael Andretti's final 500, and we asked him how would he react if he wins today's race.
0: I try not to even think about it because, you know, I just have to stay focused on the job, and if it happens, it'll be unbelievable. But if it doesn't, it wasn't meant to happen.
18: Well, we'll be here to watch it as Michael Andretti will very shortly head out to his car and strap in for the final time here at the Indianapolis Motor Speedway. I want to say welcome to all of you listening to us today in Los Angeles, California on KXTA-AM, in Ocala, Florida on WOCA-AM, in Terre Haute, Indiana on WBOW-AM, in Tijuana, Mexico on Extra-AM, and in Greenville, Ohio on WBKI-FM. We'd also like to welcome the men and women in uniform serving around the world listening to today's Indy 500 on the American Forces Network in 179 countries. No matter where you're stationed around the world, thank you for all you do for us, and we hope that you're enjoying a small piece of home with our best wishes today. We wish you a safe return very, very soon. A couple of men that will be a huge part of the pre-race festivities here, Jim Nabors and Daniel Rodriguez. Jim Nabors, of course, singing Back Home Again in Indiana. Daniel Rodriguez, the New York City police officer who will be singing our national anthem. Chuck Marlowe's got him downstairs.
2: Jim Nabors, it's always nice to welcome you back, and Back Home Again in Indiana doesn't mean anything without your vocal cords rendering the rendition.
4: Well, thank you, sir. That's very mighty nice of you.
2: You have been here so many years. What's your impression of this place, and how does it grow each year?
4: It's awesome, and it seems to grow, and I don't understand how it can, but it does. And it's just thrilling and more thrilling every year.
2: You're looking very well, sir.
4: Thank you.
2: Your voice ready for this year?
4: I don't know. We'll kind of all find out together here.
2: Right. Jim, thank you so kindly.
4: Thank you very much.
2: The best of fortunes to you, sir.
4: Have a great race.
2: Thank you, sir. And now we're going to step over here on the other side and grab Daniel Rodriguez. Daniel, who is the New York City policeman and has just rendered such a beautiful rendition of the national anthem. Daniel, welcome to Indianapolis.
13: Thank you so much. It's really an honor to be here and a pleasure to be at this wonderful track today.
2: Well, they're hearing you back in Brooklyn and New York.
13: All right. Well, I want to say, how you doing to all my friends back in Brooklyn?
2: Thank you, sir, very kindly. We look forward to that marvelous voice.
13: Thank you very much. It's an honor to be here, and I'm going to do my best.
2: Thank you. Mike?
18: Chuck, thank you very much. Look forward to hearing from you throughout the day. Well, one of the rookies we've been looking at, Dan Weldon. This young man is very talented out of Emberton, England. He's getting ready to start in the middle of row number two. Let's go downstairs. Kim Morris has Dan Weldon standing by.
8: Dan Weldon starting fifth today. You've shown so much power, speed, and poise during the month of May. That's not typically associated with rookies. What do you attribute to that? Is it working with Michael Andretti?
14: Yeah, I think that's definitely a big part of it, but it's not just Michael, Michael is a big part. It's the whole Andretti Green organization. I mean, it's a fantastic team, and with Honda engines and obviously Firestone tires with the Dallara, we are very, very strong. And certainly my crew have done a good job, though. The Klein Tools, Jim Beam guys have given me a car that touch wood has had no issues right the way through the month, and I'm very proud of them for that and thankful because it's helped my experience level no end here.
8: It's going to be fast and exciting to watch today. That is Dan Weldon.
18: And another young man that everyone in this facility will be watching today. He turns 19 years old, and what a way to celebrate your birthday on the grid at the Indianapolis Motor Speedway, getting ready to start his first 500. We'll get back to Jim Murphy with A.J. Foyt IV in just a moment. Very quickly, to Adam Alexander with yet another rookie, Scott Dixon, the New Zealander, who will start today's race from row two.
9: And Scott Dixon has just been pulled to get some instructions for today's event. We'll see if we can't grab him in just a moment.
18: Okay, thank you very much, Adam. Well, it's not a 500 without Chris Economaki in the booth, and thankfully he's here so we can have the race. Chris Economaki, the Dean of American Motorsports Journalists, the editor and publisher of National Speed Sport News. Chris, as always, it's a pleasure and an honor to welcome you to the booth. Your pre-race observations as we get set for the 87th 500.
15: Well, thanks very much, Mike. I tell you, with 11 rows of cars now on the straightaway, all bright and shiny, they look brand new. But that's not the case. The arrival of Honda and Toyota as engine suppliers to challenge Chevrolet has been such an extensive practice resulted, more than ever before in 500 history. In all, 15,561 laps, that's 38,802 miles of practice, was logged by the 33 drivers preparing for today's grueling 200-lap contest. The wear and tear on these machines is equivalent of 76 500-mile races. All eyes are on pole position winner Elio Castroneves of Brazil, undefeated in 2 years of Indy 500 running. He clocked 2,070 miles of practice, more than any other driver. His Marlboro Penske teammate Gilles Deferrin executed only about half that distance, 840 laps or 1,100 miles. By racing standards, both of these Toyota engine machines now fall into the used car category. Why so much practice? The driver certainly did not need those extra miles, but team owner Roger Penske, eyeing his 13th Indy 500 triumph, wanted to make certain every possible weak link in his cars be found and eliminated. Hence, the endless running. Now, on the other side of the coin, there's Robbie McGee, who did not even see his car, let alone sit in it, until 3 days before qualifying. McGee has had only 50 laps in his machine, a scant 125 miles. Thus, Robbie takes today's green flag with fewer than 40 minutes of practice in his car, while Castroneves has been at the wheel of his car for almost 11 hours at speed. Another interesting aspect of today's race is its rookie contingent. 9 drivers, 4 Yanks, 2 from Japan, and 1 ace from England, Brazil, and New Zealand, make up the first-timer contingent. None have much oval track racing experience coming from the internationally popular form of road racing, where side-by-side racing is a rarity. You'll be interested to see how they react to the close company the Indy 500 traffic jams often create. Take your pick, Yank or foreigner, first-timer or veteran.
18: Chris, thank you so much. We look forward to seeing you again at mid-race for your observations at the 100-lap mark. The 33 drivers that will start the 87th Indy 500 now aligning themselves across the track at the Yard of Bricks for the traditional pre-race photo. Then they will make their way to the cars. We are 28 minutes away from the start of the 87th Indianapolis 500. We're back at the Indianapolis Motor Speedway, where pre-race festivities now are just moments away from the traditional aspect. And, of course, by that we mean the flyover back home again in Indiana, the national anthem, the balloon release, all of the things that you associate with this great event. And we will, of course, be joining the public address system, the legendary Tom Carnegie and his staff, in just a few moments as we drop in on all of those activities down on pit lane. And now here's the starting lineup for the 87th running of the Indianapolis 500-mile race. From the back to the front in row 11 on the outside, a Brazilian making his fourth start at Indy, driving the number 41 Conseco Foyt Racing G-Force powered by Toyota, Ayrton Dare. In the middle of 11, making his fourth start, a native of Effingham, Illinois, in the number 18, Hecker's Auto Connection PDM Racing Dallara, powered by Chevy, Jimmy Kite. And on the inside, making his fourth start from St. Louis, Missouri, the 1999 Indy 500 Rookie of the Year, driving the number 44 Pedego Chevrolet Panther Racing Dallara, Robbie McGee. To row 10, on the outside, one of record three Japanese drivers in the field, making his second start in the number 5 Epson Foyt Racing Toyota Power Dallara, Shige Hattori. In the middle of 10, from Phoenix, Arizona, driving the number 98 Pedego Chevrolet Panther Racing Dallara in his 7th Indy 500, Billy Boat. And on the inside, in the number 99 Contour Hardening Curb Agajanian Schmidt Motorsports Toyota Power G-Force, he hails from Canyon Country, California, making his 4th 500 start, Richie Hearn. In row 9, on the outside, making his 8th start, in the number 19 Argent Mortgage Ray Hall Letterman Racing Honda Power Dallara, also from California, Jimmy Vassar. In the middle, a race rookie who hails from Brazil, in the number 22 Metabolife Johns Manville Team Menard Dallara powered by Chevy, Vitor Mira. And on the inside of 9, making his second start at Indy, the 2002 500 co-rookie of the year, driving the number 20 Meyer Monon Racing Toyota powered G-Force from San Diego, California, Alex Barron. To row 8, on the outside, making her fourth start, in the number 23 AOL Broadband Dreyer and Reinbold Racing Chevy powered Dallara from Commercial Point, Ohio, Sarah Fisher. In the middle, a race rookie who hails from Hockley, Texas, driving the number 14 Conseco Foyt Racing Toyota powered Dallara, celebrating his 19th birthday, AJ Foyt the 4th. On the inside of 8, set to make his 8th start at Indy, the number 24 Purex Adventist Dreyer and Reinbold Racing Chevy powered Dallara from Detroit, Michigan, Robbie Buell. In row 7, on the outside, making his 11th start, the 96 500 champ who hails from Vail, Colorado, driving the number 91 Victory brand Himmelgarn Racing Chevy powered Dallara, Buddy Lazier. In the middle, making his 3rd start, in the number 2 Johns Manville Team Menard Chevy powered Dallara, also from Vail, Colorado, Colorado, Jacques Lazier. And on the inside, a race rookie from Phoenix, Arizona, driving the number 52 Red Bull Cheever Racing Chevy Power Dallara, Buddy Rice. To row 6 on the outside, two-time defending IndyCar Series champ, driving the number 4 Pennzoil Panther Chevy Power Dallara, Defiance Ohio's Sam Hornish Jr. In the middle, the two-time Indy 500 champ, making his 16th start in the number 31 Corteco Kelly Racing Toyota Power Dallara from Albuquerque, New Mexico, Alancer Jr. On the inside, a Brazilian making his third Indy 500 start in the number 21 Hollywood Monon Racing Toyota Power G-Force, Felipe Giafone. In row 5 on the outside, a race rookie from Japan driving the number 54 Beard Papa's Beck Motorsports Honda Power Dallara, Shinji Nakano. In the middle, making his 7th Indy 500 start in the number 13 Trim Spa Access Motorsports Honda Power G-Force from Plano, Texas, Greg Ray. On the inside, making his 14th and final start at Indy in the number 7 Team 7-Eleven Andretti Green Racing Honda Power Dallara from Nazareth, Pennsylvania, Michael Andretti. To row 4 on the outside, making his second start, driving the number 10 Target Chip Ganassi Racing Toyota Power G-Force, the 2002 Indy 500 Co-Rookie of the Year from South Africa, Thomas Schechter. In the middle, a race rookie from Los Angeles, California, driving the number 55 Panasonic Super Aguri Fernandez Racing Honda Power Dallara, Roger Yasukawa. And on the inside, making his 4th Indy 500 start, driving the number 6 Marlboro Team Penske Toyota Power Dallara from Brazil by way of Paris, France, Gilles DeFerrin. In row 3, on the outside, driving the number 8 Delphi Kelly Racing Toyota Power Dallara from Norwalk, Connecticut, Scott Sharp. In the middle, a race rookie from DeLand, Florida, who will be driving the number 32 Cure Autism Now HomeMed Kelly Racing Toyota Power Dallara, Tony Renna. And on the inside, a race rookie from Japan driving the number 12 Pioneer Monon Racing Honda Power Dallara, Tora Takagi. Making his 5th start on the outside of row number 2, driving the number 15 Miller Lite Ray Hall Letterman Racing Honda Power Dallara, the 99 500 champion from Sweden, Kenny Breck. In the middle, a race rookie who hails from Emberton, England, driving the number 26 Klein Tools Jim Beam Andretti Green Racing Honda Power Dallara, Dan Weldon. And on the inside, another race rookie driving the number 9 Target Chip Ganassi Racing Toyota Power G-Force from New Zealand, Scott Dixon. And leading the field of the green flag in row 1 on the outside, making his 9th 500 start in the Archipelago Andretti Green Racing Honda Power Dallara from California, Robbie Gordon. In the middle, making his 2nd start, driving the number 11 Team 7-Eleven Andretti Green Racing Honda Power Dallara from Brazil, Tony Kanaan. And on pole, two-time defending Indy 500 champ, driving the number 3 Marlboro Team Penske Toyota Power Dallara from Brazil, Elio Castro Neves, your starting field for the 87th Indy 500. And now we are just seconds away from the national anthem sung by Daniel Rodriguez. Let's go downstairs to PA announcer Tom Carnegie.
2: As we pay tribute to our nation, here to sing the Star-Spangled Banner is New York police officer Daniel Rodriguez.

0: Pre-race festivities continue here at the Indianapolis Motor Speedway. An incredible rendition of the national anthem by Daniel Rodriguez, the New York City police officer. That was Dave Calabro from the Speedway Public Address System with the introductions. Now we'll go back downstairs for the invocation, the introduction
1: drivers
0: by Jim Phillippe.
1: To your cars.

0: be made any better for Michael if he were to celebrate his first ever victory at Indianapolis. In 13 previous starts, Michael has led 398 laps. He hopes to lead the final lap here today from the 13th starting position.
1: Okay, Adam, thank you. Now let's move to the pole, where Elio Castroneves is also strapping in. Jim Murphy is there.
2: What a scene. Elio also standing by the left side of his car. The Balaclava now going over his head. A moment ago, he took a glass of water, poured it over down the back of his neck. That would be the only cooling he gets for the next 4 hours. But let me tell you one thing. He's a very cool cucumber right now under a lot of pressure.
1: So Elio Castroneves strapping into his car on pole. He, Tony Kanaan, and Robbie Gordon. Once again, we'll lead the field to the green flag as we're just about set now to go back to Jim Phillippe with the track PA.
3: We ask you to please stand for the invocation delivered by the Archbishop of Indianapolis, His Excellency Daniel Beekline.
4: Let us pray. Lord God, we invoke your presence upon this greatest spectacle in racing, the 87th Indianapolis 500-mile race. We come as peoples of the world, of many faith traditions, from other countries and from our own home. We speak many languages, yet, O God, we are one human family. With the Hulman George family and the Indy Racing League, unite the hearts of the hundreds of thousands gathered here and of those millions who join us from around the world. This Memorial Weekend, we especially and gratefully remember those who have fallen so that we might be free. This year, we give special pause to include those who gave their lives that we may be free of terror. May they rest in peace. And Lord, this day give a special blessing to the drivers, their families, their mechanics and crews, and their fans. Keep them and us safe. For the drivers, we pray, Que le bon Dieu va avec vous, mege Gott sie begleiten, vai com Deus, camino goga arima suyoni, Dio li guida, vaya con Dios, Godspeed, bless our drivers.
1: Once again, Archbishop Daniel Beekline.
5: And here to remember the men and women who made the ultimate sacrifice in serving the country is General Jack Keane, Vice Chief of Staff, United States Army.
6: Thank you. In a moment, we will hear the solemn bugle call of taps. As you listen, remember our fallen heroes who were willing to risk everything they cared about in life so that we could gather here today in freedom. We are a nation at war. On behalf of the men and women in uniform, thank you so very much for the tremendous support that race fans and Americans everywhere have shown for our armed forces. In 228 years, your armed forces has never, ever failed the American people, and we never will. We are so very proud to represent America. We are very determined to protect you and our way of life. We will not let you down. God bless you all, and God bless this wonderful nation, our beloved America. Thank you.

0: you heard the roar of the B2 Spirit that has just flown over the front straightaway as the crowd continues to stand. Major Keith Reeves from Indianapolis, Indiana, who attended North Central High School. One of the pilots, along with Major Greg Guest of Norwalk, Ohio, who attended
1: His
0: Purdue
1: voice
0: University.
1: Has become an
0: now back
1: institution
0: to Tom Carnegie.
1: Here at the 500, here to perform back home again in Indiana, our good friend, Mr. Jim Nabors.

0: Jim Nabors.
1: Well, it would not be the Indianapolis 500 without Jim Nabors' rendition of Back Home Again in Indiana. We see now directly below us the number 14 car that will carry A.J. Foyt IV into his first Indianapolis 500. Kim Morris, could you explain that scene to us?
2: Yeah, it is his birthday today, 19, the youngest driver to start in the Indy 500 and the IRL under the watchful eye of his grandfather, who just told me how incredibly proud he is.
1: Okay, Kim, thank you so much. Now let's go back downstairs for the most famous words in motorsports.
3: Ladies and gentlemen, start your engines.
0: There's the signal. There's the famous signal.
1: So the cars have fired, 33 cars on the grid on an overcast, cool May day here at the Indianapolis Motor Speedway. We are ready to go racing. It is time for the 87th Indianapolis 500. We are back at the Indianapolis Motor Speedway, where all 33 cars are now away from the grid as we are closing in on the start of the world's greatest race. Kim Morris, a bit of a problem it looked like with A.J. Foyt IV's nose cone on that car. What was the problem?
2: We were standing by as they had taken the nose cone off, Mike. It appears that A.J. Foyt is already having radio problems. They can hear him, but he can't hear his crew. This could cause some huge communication problems today here at the 500.
1: Okay, Kim, thank you very much. Well, now let's get a description of this world-famous race course from the men that will call the corners today. We start in turn number one with Jerry Baker.
4: Greetings, Mike. The IMS is configured in a north-south direction in the southwest corner. Just a few yards away is where I am located, right near the intersection of 16th and Georgetown Road, one of the busiest intersections in the state during the month of May. Our roof is the floor of the upper grandstand. From here, we catch a glimpse of the field coming out of turn four, follow all the way down the 5/8 of a mile front straight away into turn one, 60 feet wide, and a quarter of a mile in length, which is big as some racetracks. Grandstands on the inside and outside, they are full, and that 60 feet can look mighty small when you're traveling at over 200 miles per hour. Number one goal of the day, Mike, to get the field of 33 safely through this first corner just minutes from now.
1: Baker, we're looking forward to your call throughout the day. Now we're pleased to welcome back to the team Kevin Lee in turn number two.
5: Thank you, Mike. It is always an honor and privilege to be at this facility on the largest single-day sporting event in the world. We have a beautiful view behind us of the downtown Indianapolis skyline. We also can see several holes of the Brickyard Crossing Golf Course and the Brickyard Crossing Resort and Inn. We are high above the southeast vista in Turn 2. We can see the cars coming into Turn 1 through the southeast short chute, into Turn 2, and down the 5/8 of a mile backstretch towards Turn 3.
1: Okay, Kevin, thank you very much. My good friend in turn number three, Mr. Mark James. Mark, good morning.
6: Thank you, Mike. Good morning, everyone. This historic oval awash in a sea of color as we enjoy our view from some 10 stories above the grandstands in turn three at the end of the 5/8 mile backstretch in the midst of a quarter mile turn banked at 9 degrees, 12 minutes. The setup for turn four is a quarter mile short chute in the north end, which 199 laps from now will lead one of these talented drivers into racing history as a winner of the greatest spectacle in racing. As always, we're thrilled and honored to bring you all of the action from Turn 3.
1: Mark, great to have you once again. In Turn 4, he is the proud voice of Butler University basketball, and we're proud that he is back with us once again to call the action in Turn 4, Chris Stenary.
7: Nice to talk with you, Mike King, on this Sunday morning, my fourth turn broadcast position. We're high atop Stand 8, Section 1, with these great race fans below us. I'll get the handoff from Mark James out of the short chute into four. It's clearly an area where drivers will set up for a chance to pass on the front straightaway. However, the more confident drivers oftentimes try and make a go for it. We'll see them too wide in this quarter of a mile left-hand sweeping turn. Each driver will seem to take a different line out of turn four, and it's also a place in recent years where mistakes have knocked out a contending driver from the race. Have a great one, Mike.
1: Chris Stenary, thank you very much. The same to you. Herb Fischel at the wheel of the beautiful Chevrolet SSR Pace vehicle as now the cars are on the back straight in turn number three. Let's very quickly check in with Kim Morris on the track conditions as we get set for the start of the 500.
2: Overcast skies. There is no sun shining on the speedway this hour. Our air temp, 66. The track temp for the start of the 500, 76 degrees.
1: Okay, Kim, thank you very much. Cars now, the 33-car field in the north short chute. Donald Davidson, Michael Andretti, his 14th and final Indianapolis 500.
8: Well, of course, he's led 398 laps, which is more laps than any other driver who's never won the race. He's been second, he's been third, fourth, fifth, sixth, 7th and 8th, in fact 6th to 2 of those. But the thing is that he was so dominant in some of those races. He ran 2nd for a while in 84, he led the early stages in 86, blew up leading in 89, led 400 miles in 92 and broke down, and then had an accident leading in 95. He is only 31 laps behind Rick Mears, who won the 500 four times.
1: Let's go to Jerry Baker in turn one as now the field begins to form up.
4: The front row is getting in order. Mike, second row is not very good shape. Castro Neves, Kanaan, and Gordon in row one. Scott Dixon, Dan Wilden, Kenny Breck in row number two. Now they're beginning to form. That third row is still a mess with Toru Takagi, Tony Arena, and Scott Sharp. But they're getting in line also as they make the move into turn number two.
5: On the inside of row number four, it's Jill DeFerrin from Penske Racing. He's nearly won this race the last 2 years. A rookie in the middle of four, Roger Yasukawa. On the outside, Thomas Schechter, who had led 85 laps last year before crashing. Inside of five, starting his 14th and final 500, Michael Andretti. In the middle, Greg Ray, who started on the front row four times. On the outside of five, Shinji Nakano. On the inside of six, it's Felipe Giafone, who finished third last year. Two-time winner Al Unser Jr. is in the middle of the sixth row. And on the outside of six, it's two-time defending IRL champ Sam Hornish Jr.
6: Row seven, the Lazier brothers being joined by Buddy Rice. Row eight is Robbie Buell along with A.J. Foyt the fourth and Sarah Fisher. Row nine, Alex Barron is joined by Vitor Mira and Jimmy Vassar. Lights out of the pace car.
7: And the final row, 10, Richie Hearn, Billy Boat, and Shigeaki Hattori. Row 11, Robbie McGee, Jimmy Kite, Ayrton Dare. No rookies in the final two rows.
1: Well, just a couple of minutes ago, the chairman of the board of the Indianapolis Motor Speedway, Mary Holman George, gave the command to start engines. Now, off of turn four, we see 11 rows of three. Elio Castroneves, it looked like he will move in front of the first row, and he will take the twin green flags as Elio Castroneves leads Tony Kanaan into turn number one.
4: Castroneves got a terrific jump looking for history. Tony Kanaan in second. Gordon is third. The 26 car of Dan Weldon's already moved up to the number four spot as they head toward turn two.
5: The first three cars all got a great jump. They're all equally distant apart, about 10 car lengths or so between them. They have come through turn two with no problems heading down the back stretch towards turn three.
6: That long snake at the head of it, Elio Castroneves, the two-time defending champion, leads them into the short chute of the north end.
7: Castroneves has a nice lead. He's down along the white line as he heads out of four down the front straightaway, followed by Tony Kanaan, Robbie Gordon, and there is Dan Weldon in fourth.
1: Elio Castroneves will pick up where he left off last year. Jerry Baker, he'll lead lap one into turn number one.
4: Yeah, he said he wanted to get out front and run away from these guys, and that's what's happened so far. The front four has separated itself from the field. Castroneves, Kanaan, Gordon, and Weldon, turn two.
5: Dan Weldon is starting to catch up with Robbie Gordon. He's a car length behind, looking for third place. It's still Elio, though, well out in front.
6: Dan Weldon starting to make a move at the halfway point of the back straightaway. Now Gordon starts to pull away. Meanwhile, in front, Elio Castroneves about six car lengths now as they set up for turn four.
7: Castroneves comes out of the short chute down along the white line. He's out in the middle of the track, and he and Kanaan now have a good spread ahead of third place Robbie Gordon.
1: Laps one and two are clean and green as Elio Castroneves leads Tony Kanaan. Now, Davey Hamilton, we saw the pole position. That, of course, being held by Elio Castroneves. He got a bit of a jump on the field. What is the feeling with the rest of the field? Is it their, I guess, responsibility to keep pace with the pole driver at that point on the front straight?
9: Actually, Elio, he definitely got a head start on the field. You're not supposed to pick up the pace until you're about halfway between turn four and the start-finish line. He was on the gas coming off of turn four, but you know what? You're sitting on the pole. You want to lead this race. You know, the nerves are going. He gassed up. It was a good start, though, because there was no yellow flag. Everybody made it through, and what the heck, it all play out.
1: Dave Wilson, a great start here. All 33 cars through. We are now completed three laps. Elio Castroneves leads Tony Kanaan, but this is what we wanted to see, a clean green start. Everybody goes single file.
10: They talked about it a lot. Brian Barnhart talked about a better start, a better looking start, but I think the most important thing, as they mentioned, getting them through the corners, everybody making that first lap under green flag conditions. And you look at Elio out there, he had his choice between the G-Force and the Dallara. He stayed with the Dallara, which is what he's won with twice before, the Toyota engine package, and he is making it work so far early in the race.
1: Well, very quickly, let's give you the top 10. Elio Castroneves has led the first three laps. 21 hundredths of a second separates him from second place Tony Kanaan. Robbie Gordon is third. Dan Weldon is fourth, and that's exactly the way they started on the grid. Kenny Breck is fifth. Toru Takagi is sixth, and a quick correction. Scott Dixon started in the fourth slot. He has moved back to 7th. Michael Andretti is 8th. Scott Sharp is 9th. Thomas Schechter is 10th. Gilles DeFerrin is 11th. Tony Renna runs 12th. Alitzer Jr. is 13th. Roger Yasukawa runs 14th. Felipe Giafone is 15th. As now we watch the field streak down the back straight towards Mark James in 3.
10: The leader sets up for turn 3. Dangerously close to the wall as he always goes. Now dives down to the white line. He's leading Kanaan by about 4 car lengths in the 4.
7: It's about 5 car lengths now as it's a big distance. Castro Neves, then Kanaan. Then it's 2 or 3 seconds before Robbie Gordon passes.
1: Okay, Davey Hamilton, give us, I guess, put us inside of Elio Castroneves' head. Does he want to simply go to the front, stay there all day, and try to run away from this field as early as he can?
9: Absolutely. What you want to do is green flag conditions. You got guys, you're going to be lapping guys here before long. Get as many guys to lap down as you can. Stay strong all day. These cars, they have so many test miles, they know that their cars are strong. They can go 500 miles flat out, and that's what he's going to try to do.
1: Elio Castroneves already turning laps at over 225 miles an hour. Last time by, Castroneves at 225.158. He has led the first 5 laps of the Indianapolis 500. We pause 10 seconds for station identification. This is the Indianapolis Motor Speedway Radio Network. It's Michael Andretti's final 500, and we asked him, why retire at the relatively young age of 40?
11: You know, everybody's different, you know, and, you know, there's a lot of people that have retired when they really didn't want to retire, like they were sort of forced to retire, and, you know, I'm doing it the way I've always wanted to do it. I always wanted to retire knowing that I could be a major factor to win that last race, and that's what I'm doing, and I'm very happy with it, very content with it, and I'm very excited about the new challenge.
1: Two developments here at the Indianapolis Motor Speedway since we last left you. We are under a yellow flag condition with 9 laps complete. Let's tell you why. Let's go to turn 1 and Jerry Baker.
10: Well, Mike, just as Billy Boat was ready to make the first left-hand turn at the end of the 5/8 of a mile straightaway, all of a sudden a terrific burst of smoke came out of the rear ends of that automobile. Billy did an outstanding job of keeping it down on the white line and getting it off the track as soon as he could. But the 98 car, that Chevrolet, is out of the race for the day.
1: Kevin Lee, you say there was a very close call in turn number 2 as a result of that blown engine.
5: It was in the short shoot as Billy Boat was trying to get off the track. His teammate, Robbie McGee, who has been well off the pace, running in last so far, had to do a couple of wiggles, looked inside, and had to go around outside to keep from running into the rear end of his teammate.
1: So Robbie McGee misses as Billy Boat apparently losing an engine. We'll try to confirm that a little bit later. Now, two other cars have been on pit lane here very early. In fact, they both came in, one on lap 8, the other on lap 9. Felipe Giafone was in first while we were still under a green flag condition. Kim Morris, what's the latest?
2: A safety spotter saw a puff of smoke from the back of Felipe Giafone's machine. Felipe brought the car in and said the motor was running, but he just had no power. Peter Parrott sits on top of the war wagon down here shaking his head in disgust. They're going to try and get him back out there again. They have made some adjustments here to the car. Felipe sits inside the car now, so we'll keep you posted.
1: A.J. Foyt the fourth, Davey Hamilton, also came in. Any idea what happened?
9: Yeah, I think it was just a big mistake. The pits were actually closed when he came in.
1: So he
9: the
1: drove through.
9: The crew told him to go through. Unfortunately, he was running like in the 21st spot and put some dead last.
1: Look at this. We've got both the 11 and the 7 car of Andretti Green Racing. In fact, 3 Andretti Green cars on pit road are going to pit early. We've got Kanaan in, we've got Robbie Gordon in, and we've got Michael Andretti in. Some interesting pit strategy. Now we see Tony Renna as well. We have only, Davey, completed 10 laps. Are you surprised to see these early stops?
9: A little bit surprised, but back to what we talked earlier. The Andretti Green team has 4 race cars out there. They can do a lot of different strategies. Obviously, Dan Weldon is on his own strategy, and the other 3 are going to go a different way.
1: Well, we see Jimmy Vassar is in and out. Vassar has been on a tear. We'll keep an eye on him. Felipe Giafone still sits in his stall. Let's go to Adam Alexander.
7: And down on this end, three drivers for Team Green were in. Tony Kanaan, Michael Andretti, both making stops at lap 10. They get 4 tires and fuel. Robbie Gordon came in just behind them. It was a fuel-only stop in his Honda. And also making a stop there was Tony Renna.
1: Okay, now let's check in with Jim Murphy.
12: Sarah Fisher from the 28th position came to pit road routine service, just topped off the fuel as well. Richie Hearn in for service early on here in the going.
1: So interesting pit strategy playing out here with just 10 laps complete at the 87th Indianapolis 500. We're back at the Indianapolis Motor Speedway under caution as Billy Boat has apparently blown an engine. Felipe Giafone's car, he finished 3rd here 1 year ago. That car, the Monon Racing Machine, already being pushed back to the garage area. We'll check in shortly with Howdy Bell back there to find out what's going on. In fact, let's go downstairs to Kim Morris. Kim, you've got a report on Felipe's car.
2: While Felipe still sits inside his car, I'm with Morris Nunn now. Any indication as to what happened to that engine?
13: Yes, his fuel system electronically went wrong, and the engine went to full rich and lost power. So they're trying to find out what's wrong with that, and maybe we can get him back in the race.
2: We heard the crew may be taking him back to the garage to do some work and try and get him back in.
13: Thanks very much.
2: That's Morris Nunn from Pit Road.
1: Okay, so that's the word, and if that is the case, we'll get to Howdy Bell and find out how that work is progressing. We want to say welcome to all of you listening to us this morning. Colorado Springs, Colorado, KWYDAM, in Moline, Illinois, on WFXNAM, in DeSoto, Missouri, on KRFTAM, in Horseheads, New York, on WPGIFM, and in Abbeville, South Carolina, on WZLAFM, AM, I should say. And special greetings to all of the 555 affiliates joining us today on the Indianapolis Motor Speedway Radio Network. A.J. Foyt IV was in. Thankfully for him, it came under a yellow flag condition because Jim Murphy, he did not lose a lap. What's going on down there?
12: We're going to check in with Rob Weisenberger, who is with Creative Communications. They handle the radios for A.J. Foyt Racing. Rob, can you tell us what the problem was with the radios for A.J.?
14: Well, they sent him out with a set of earpieces he hasn't run all year or all month, and yeah, they didn't work. We was looking for him before the race started and couldn't find him. So the only time we got to check it out was when we strapped him in the car. We brought him in, changed the earpieces out. He can hear now, so we should be good the rest of the race.
12: I'm sure AJ's got a lot to talk to him from the top of the War Wagon as well.
1: Okay, so thanks very much, Murph. Now, Davey, we hear about things like this happening. Why would they send him out with a pair of earplugs he hasn't been wearing all month?
9: Well, I think the situation was Anthony has had just standard molded earplugs that we're mostly accustomed to, and they're more comfortable. The Indy Racing just came up with earpieces that have G sensors in them. So if you get in an accident, they're just trying to get some more information, more things. I think they were kind of required to run the race. Anthony has been comfortable with those all month, but I think they must have tried them today, and unfortunately they didn't test them first.
1: So as we continue under yellow with 12 laps complete, Elio Castroneves is your leader. Back at the Indianapolis Motor Speedway, green flag waves there in turn one.
10: Elio Castroneves will lead the way. Robbie Gordon second, Dan Weldon third. Tora Takagi has moved up to fourth place as they hit that second turn.
5: Another good jump for Elio Castroneves, then it's Dan Weldon in second, followed by Kenny Breck as they head down the backstretch towards turn three.
10: Elio Castroneves starting to wind it out, and there is some movement behind him. Trying to make the move up high was Kenny Breck, but Dan Weldon's able to shut the door. Weldon has the second place spot in turn four.
7: Castroneves has a good lead on that restart in the back, Mike. They were three wide coming out of four.
1: Boy, Davey Hamilton, Elio Castroneves has been all over the... We got a problem in three, Mark James.
10: Sarah Fisher went into turn three and spun, got it backwards and hit the wall. She went into turn three with her teammate, Robbie Buell. Don't know if they touched or not. Have to look at the replay. Sarah Fisher is parked right in the middle of turn three as she smacks the wall in three and slides to a stop across the racetrack at the entrance to the short chute.
1: So the AOL broadband Chevy-powered Dallara sits now damaged in turn number three. You heard the call from Mark Jane. Sarah Fisher, Mark, climbing out of her car unaided. It looks like she is okay. Actually now, Mark, it does appear she may be injured. She is holding the right knee. What's the scene there? Sarah Fisher is being assisted by the track safety team.
10: She is being assisted by the safety crew, have the binoculars on her. They're trying to get her out of the car. She is out of the car and is limping to the safety truck. Does appear to be favoring her knee. She's making her way to the safety truck, but she is out of the car and standing now on her own.
1: So after just 14 laps complete for Sarah Fisher, her day is done in her fourth start at the Indianapolis Motor Speedway. Donald Davidson.
8: The irony here, Mike, is that if Felipe Schiaffoni does not get back on the track or completes less than 14 laps, Sarah Fisher will finish 31st. She's been in four 500s, and this will be the third time that she's finished 31st.
1: Well, Sarah Fisher, it does appear that she is okay. We will attempt to talk to her as soon as she returns from her mandatory checkup at the Infield Care Center. So we will get to Howdy Bell there if we can as soon as Sarah is released. Now let's go to Kim Morris. She has Felipe Giafone.
2: Standing by with Felipe right now. He's out of the car. The car is back in the garage. Felipe, could you tell there was a problem with the engine from the start of the race?
15: No, apparently it was nothing to do with the engine. The car was running fine. And all of a sudden I had this misfire. So we just couldn't find the problem. I mean, we try everything. And it's pretty frustrating after a month, you know, working hard. But we'll see. Turn the page and go for the next race now.
2: He's had a good season so far with finishing third at Phoenix and third at Japan. Unfortunately, he won't be finishing that high today at Indy. Felipe Giafone.
1: Felipe Giafone's day may, in fact, be done. We'll have to wait and see. The Monon Racing Team goes to work on his machine. Interesting to note that apparently there is a report, Dave Wilson, that there was a puff of smoke from Sarah Fisher's car, and that Chevrolet engine may have let go. And, of course, once you oil down those tires, you got nowhere to go but to the wall.
10: That's true. And those Chevrolet engines, boy, they got to have those things right as lean and as on right on the edge as they can possibly get them to keep up with the Toyotas and Hondas, and that may have been the problem with her and with Billy Boat.
1: Davey, I should say, we have seen exceptional reliability throughout practice. In fact, I don't remember seeing a puff of smoke from any of the engines, be it a Toyota, be it a Chevy, or be at a Honda during the practice sessions, and yet we have seen two Chevys go out here very, very early.
9: I think they kind of had their hands tied. They have to step up. Chevrolet had to do something to try to be competitive in this race. Obviously, they're probably giving them everything that they got, and it's just not working out for them.
1: Okay, so we look now as the leaders. In fact, it looks like every car will come to pit lane, so we will try to keep track of the leader, Elio Castroneves, who has led every lap of this race. We will start with Adam Alexander as he watches the three car, the Marlboro Team Penske, the red and white machine of Elio Castroneves, make its way to the front of the pack. Adam Alexander.
12: Team Penske stayed out on the first stop, but they will both come in this time. It's Elio Castroneves in the first spot on the pit lane. Right behind him, his teammate, Gilles DeFerrin. Four tires and fuel will be the stop for Elio Castroneves. A great stop. He's down and away. 8.4 seconds right behind him is Gilles DeFerrin. All of these drivers getting four tires and fuel. More stops on the midsection of the pit lane and Kim Murphy.
2: 29-year-old Toru Takagi competing in his first ever Indy 500, a 10.6 second, a clean stop for Toru Takagi. He's looking strong in the early stages of the Indy 500.
1: Okay, Kim, thanks very much. Let's go back to Chuck Marlowe. Chuck, you've got Billy Boat in the garage area.
16: Billy's in the process right now of doing a couple of other interviews, but I'm standing very close to him. Try to get back to me in just a minute or so.
1: Okay, we'll do that. While we do that, we will attempt to... I guess catch ourselves up on drivers that are on the move. Ayrton Dari, before this pit stop, he was really moving through the field.
10: Boy, it's the tale of Feast and Fatima for A.J. Foyt Racing. Of course, they had the problems we've documented with A.J. Foyt Jr. had it came in. He stayed on the lead lap. Of course, Shiggy Hattori has been having some problems, been dropping in the back. But how about Ayrton Dari? Started 33rd, now running 18th before they went in for those pit stops. That is amazing.
1: Now he's
10: that,
1: being shown in sixth
10: now
1: place.
10: Now he's come up into sixth.
1: Yeah, so let's give you very quickly the way it shakes out after that round of stops. Scott Dixon with 17 laps complete. The New Zealander being shown as the leader. Elio Castroneves runs second. Michael Andretti is third. Dan Weldon is fourth. Kenny Breck is fifth. Ayrton Dari shown in sixth. He started 33rd. Robbie Gordon is seventh. Tony Kanaan is eighth. Tony Renna is ninth. Toru Takagi runs 10th. There's your top 10. Chuck, you've got Billy Boat in the garage area.
16: Billy, we're back in the garage area right now. Reports from the track and Jerry Baker in turn number one say that you did a marvelous job handling that car. What did happen?
17: Son, we had some type of an engine problem going into turn one there. You know, it's obviously very precarious situation when you have smoke and you have an engine problem heading into turn one in Indianapolis at 200 miles an hour. But, you know, it's disappointing for the Panther Pedego team. My guys have worked hard all month. You know, we didn't want to be spectators this early.
16: Well, we appreciate seeing you in good health, and good luck next year, Jimmy.
17: All right.
16: Okay, here's Jim Murphy.
12: That sponsorship, the GMAC AOL Broadband Sarah, was very upbeat. Unfortunately, a short day. I'm with Mark Weider, her engineer. What happened out there in the corner?
18: Well, she was really happy with the car. Everything was working great, and we're really sorry for GMAC and AOL. We couldn't be out there a little bit longer for them, but basically they lost oil pressure and locked up on her and stuck her in the fence, and so we blew the engine is what happened.
12: Any warning at all to Sarah?
18: No, not at all. She said everything was great. She was going down into three in the draft, and it just locked up on her.
12: That's a short day for the IRL's two-time most popular driver.
1: Okay, so Sarah Fisher is out of the race. Thankfully, she is out of her car and in good shape, and we will attempt to talk to her. But Mark White just told us, Davey, what the problem was. He didn't beat around the bush, blew the engine.
9: Blew the engine, yeah. It's back to the deal. They're trying to get all they can out of these things, and Chevrolets have a lot of work to do to try to win this race. But like I say, they maybe took a step too far.
1: Boy, we look now where Ayrton Dari is. Of course, he did not stop, and Scott Dixon did not stop. Dave Wilson, we only have 18 laps complete. Ayrton Dari has gone from 33rd to 2nd in 18 laps here at the 87-500.
10: That Brazilian standing on the gas, but how about this? How about the PDM driver? How about our boy Jimmy Kite running a ninth, and he's stopped. He's had a pit stop, and they show him in ninth place.
7: Wow.
10: How about Paul Dielewicz and the boys?
7: That's impressive. Jimmy Kite started 32nd and is now shown in ninth place, so he's improved his position on the track by 23 spots. But Ayrton Dari improving himself by 31 positions in the first 18 laps. Boy, this could shake out to be one interesting 500-mile race. Back at the Indianapolis Motor Speedway, 104 feet above the Yard of Bricks, coming to you from the Bombardier Pagoda. Joining me in the booth today, our driver analyst is Davey Hamilton. Our color commentator is Dave Wilson. The historian at the Indianapolis Motor Speedway is Donald Davidson, and we are pleased to welcome Herb Fischel to the booth. Herb, in 40 years of motorsports activity, does anything beat pacing the Indianapolis 500-mile race?
19: Absolutely not, and I was so lucky to have a beautiful vehicle like the Chevy SSR. The thing just really didn't want to turn left to come down pit lane. It really wanted to keep going.
7: So you wanted to stay out there and race
19: with it. I'm not sure if it was the driver or the vehicle.
7: Herb, you have overseen the engine programs for Chevrolet for so many years. Your engines have won 12, 13 Indianapolis 500-mile races. Out here today, the guys that are having to tweak and tune these engines to get the absolute maximum out of them, what are they going through right now trying to keep these Chevys running up front?
19: Well, everyone really realized the margins were tight, so they really focused on getting everything working well and not really taking a lot of risk. And hopefully by the time the last 50 laps get around today, we'll have a couple of cars that are in a position to take advantage of the good handling, the good economy, and the smart team and driver work. So we have to keep our fingers crossed.
7: Herb Fischel joining us in the booth. Of course, it was Herb that was at the wheel of that beautiful SSR, the Super Sport Roadster, that is the official pace vehicle of the 87th Indianapolis 500. I saw a poster last night, and I thought it was rather unique. You being named as the official, and it was spelled O-F-I-S-H-E-L, driver of the 2003 pace vehicle. And I thought that was only fitting. And I guess that one should wind up framed in your office somewhere. Herb, 40 years in motorsports. In September, you say goodbye to GM and Chevrolet. It's been quite a storied career for you, and you have seen a lot of things happen in motorsports.
19: I've been very lucky. General Motors has provided me an opportunity to basically follow my dreams and end up in places like Daytona, Indianapolis, Le Mans, France. And so I'm a lucky guy.
7: And you're also, like myself, a native of Winston-Salem, North Carolina. So we want to say to all the folks listening on WSJS-AM in Winston-Salem.
19: We share the great fortune of being from Winston-Salem, North Carolina, and I'm sure there are lots of folks there today listening to the race.
7: So from Herb and Mike, hi to everybody in Winston-Salem. Herb, thank you so much. We appreciate you being with us. We're going to let you get back to watching the race, and we appreciate the job that you've done today and the job that you have done for motorsports. Donald Davidson, we're just about ready to go back to green flag racing.
8: That was the best start. It's been a while now since we had it, but that was the best start we've had in years. The cars actually were lined up three abreast, and one thing we did notice, when you see the television replays, for the telephoto lens, there was a tremendous amount of brown dust.
7: Yes, there was.
8: Up. I've never seen that before quite like that. It looked like a scene out of Lawrence of Arabia when they were coming down for the start.
7: Davey Hamilton, your impressions of the first 21 laps that we have seen here today. We got off to a great start, but we have had a couple of incidents, both precipitated by blown engines.
9: Well, I think it's we're going back to green right now, but I think it's kind of an average start. I think everybody's kind of filling their cars out, and you can see Kanaan on the move, already going by Dari for second.
7: The field heads now towards Kevin Lee in turn number two.
5: It's still Scott Dixon out in front. Ayrton Dari lost the jump, and as Davey mentioned, Tony Kanaan takes that second spot. They're bunched up back in the middle, but Scott Dixon has the lead heading down to the back stretch towards turn number three.
20: That long snake comes all the way down the back straightaway. Cars start to fan out about mid-pack. We see the oil dry flying up as they come through three and four. The leader in one, Scott Dixon.
7: Scott Dixon is toward the middle of the track. He stays off the white line. He is trailed there by Michael Andretti, who's right behind Dixon on the straightaway.
1: So it is, in fact, Michael Andretti in the 7 car, the Team 7-Eleven machine. It is identical to Tony Kanaan's 11 machine with the exception of the number. So Michael Andretti has now moved into second place. Scott Dixon is your leader with 23 laps complete. 42 hundredths of a second, the differential between first and second place. Last time by Dixon at 217.4 miles an hour. Ayrton Dari, who started 33rd, is running third. Robbie Gordon is now up to fourth. Tony Kanaan is fifth. Jimmy Vassar is sixth. Tony Kanaan runs seventh. Richie Hearn is eighth. Elio Castro Neves is ninth. And Al Unser Jr. is tenth. We'll give you a full field rundown at 25 laps complete. As we see the leader, Scott Dixon, streak across the yard of bricks. He heads to Jerry Baker in one.
4: Scott Dixon's making an awfully strong run as a rookie. He was a winner at Miami this year. There goes Dixon, and there goes Andretti, and finally about 100 yards back to find the third, fourth, and fifth cars as they hit the turn number two.
5: Michael Andretti has finished second in the race before. He's come close so many times. Right now, he's within reach of the leader, Scott Dixon, heading down the back stretch towards three.
20: They have about a full turn advantage now over the rest of the field. Dixon streaking in front of Andretti, about 7 car lengths in front of Chris Denari in four.
7: The rookie out of New Zealand, Dixon, leading Michael Andretti, who has led 398 laps in his career, trying to get 399.
1: Scott Dixon on the track as he streaks her once again across the yard of bricks at over 223 miles an hour. Michael Andretti, though, Davey Hamilton, just about a mile an hour quicker than Scott Dixon, the leader right now.
9: Yeah, he's in that tow. He has a little bit of advantage being behind the car, getting that free air, as you call it. But it's different story. Once you catch him and pass him, two different games at this speedway.
1: 25 laps are complete. Here's your full field rundown of the 87th Indy 500. Scott Dixon is your leader. Michael Andretti is second. Ayrton Dari is third. Robbie Gordon runs fourth. Tony Kanaan is fifth. Jimmy Vassar is sixth. Tony Renna is seventh. Richie Hearn is eighth. Elio Castro Neves is ninth. Al Unser Jr. is tenth. Dan Weldon runs 11th. Joel DeFerrin is 12th. Jimmy Kite is 13th. Tor Takagi is 14th. Thomas Schechter 15th. Scott Sharp 16th. Sam Hornish Jr. is 17th. Then Kenny Breck, Alex Barron and Roger Yasukawa filling out the top 20. Buddy Lazier runs 21st. Buddy Rice is 22nd. Jacques Lazier is 23rd. Vitor Mira is 24th. Robbie Buell is 25th. Greg Ray runs 26th. Shinji Nakano runs 27th. A.J. Foyt, the fourth, is 28th. Robbie McGee is 29th. The following drivers are out of the race as of this moment. Shiggy Hattori shown in 30th place. Sarah Fisher, 31st. Billy Boat, 32nd. Felipe Giafone, 23rd. Let's go to Chuck Marlowe with an update on Shiggy Hattori.
16: Well, I'm standing down here to the entrance of Garage Area A. Shiggy Hattori's car is down here. He's not in the garage. The crew has brought out a complete set of tools. This Toyota engine is just about to be defused of its fuel pump. They think it was low fuel pressure that was causing the problem. Hattori is still in the seat of the car. They are working feverishly trying to get this piece of machinery out, and hopefully we'll hear a sound of an engine pretty soon.
1: Okay, Chuck, thanks very much. And, of course, Davey, we keep in mind how important it is to get that car back onto the track because of the points implications here today. You could pick up a lot of spots if you get that car back on
9: absolutely.
1: The track.
9: Absolutely. This race, you used to, if you went out of the race and you went to the garage area, you were out of the race and in the garage area. But when the Indy Race Link came about, it's if you can fix the car, get back out there, get your points, and work on your championship, even though you're not going to be able to win the race.
1: We take a look now at the front runners, Scott Dixon and Michael Andretti. And Scott Dixon apparently has yet to make a stop. Is that correct, Dave Wilson? He has yet to make a stop. We've got to see him sometime very soon.
10: Exactly. He has not made a stop yet, and Ayrton Dari has not made a stop. Everybody else has been in at least once.
1: Michael Andretti made his stop on lap 10, so he has been on the track for 18 laps. So two of the top three drivers, Scott Dixon and Ayrton Dari, have yet to make a stop. When they come in, Michael Andretti will remain on the track, and it looks like Donald Davidson here very shortly. Michael Andretti is going to pick up the lead of the 87-500.
8: Well, unless they both come in together, well, they wouldn't do that, would they? But I'm just looking, 29 laps. They've run a bunch under the yellow, but they only have 35-gallon tanks now. It's
1: that
8: not
1: 40
8: gallons anymore. And so this would look to be that it's beginning to stretch it, I think.
9: They're praying for a yellow. That's what it is. Ayrton Dari and Scott Dixon won a yellow flag right now.
1: So once again, we're showing 29 laps complete. Your top 10, Scott Dixon, who has yet to make a pit stop here today, runs first. Michael Andretti, who pitted 13 laps, make that 10 laps earlier, is running second. Ayrton Dari runs third. He has yet to make his stop. Tony Kanaan pitted on lap 10. Jimmy Vassar pitted on lap 10. Robbie Gordon pitted on lap 10. Tony Renna and Richie Hearn also pitted on lap 10. We've got three different pit strategies working in the 87th Indy 500. Back at the Indianapolis Motor Speedway, Michael Andretti is the leader. He has just led his 400th lap career-wise at the Indianapolis Motor Speedway. Our leader, Scott Dixon, it looks like he has run out of fuel on the track, coast into his pit. Let's go to Adam Alexander.
3: He hits his marks perfectly, Mike. It's going to be a four-tire stop. He was only one of a handful of drivers who was yet to make a stop. This stop taking place at lap 33. Tires are on. Fuel hose is away. 9.7 seconds to stop for Scott Dixon. He is the only driver now having led laps in every IRL race in 2003.
1: So Scott Dixon is in and out. We feel certain, though, that car, Davey Hamilton, was fuel-starved on the track. He slowed down dramatically and completed nearly an entire lap well under speed.
9: It was amazing that he ran out in turn three, or slowed turn three, and then he passed pit lane coming off of turn four. So that, he must have thought maybe it was something other than a fuel pickup, but obviously it must have been fuel. We'll find out.
1: Chris Denari, Michael Andretti dodging a bullet there.
7: Michael Andretti right now is passing me in turn four with the lead. As he came out of the short chute, Scott Dixon bobbled, and Andretti almost ran in behind him. So a big, big break for Michael Andretti.
1: Michael Andretti now with 35 laps complete is the leader of the Indianapolis 500-mile race. And Donald, once again, Michael Andretti adds more laps to that lap leader total.
8: Well, all he needed going in was 31 laps to have more than Rick Mears, who's won the race four times. And right now he's got four, so he needs 27 more laps, and he'll be ahead of Mears.
1: Ayrton Dari, we've got to see him come in soon, guys. He's still out there. He has not pitted yet. 35 laps are complete. Ayrton Dari, who started 33rd, running second. We should see him anytime. As Davey, you said a couple of minutes ago, praying for a yellow. It doesn't look like he's going to get
9: praying for a yellow, but you, Scott Dixon and Ayrton Dari both have Toyota power plants, so you know, it's interesting that Scott has run out, but Ayrton's still out there running, so he has to come in soon.
1: So we'll keep our eye on Ayrton Dari. Dave Wilson.
10: Well, you know, when Scott Dixon led those 15 laps here, that makes the fourth year in a row that Target Chip Ganassi has led a lap at the Indianapolis 500.
1: And, of course, that team has had so much success here. It looked like Thomas Schechter was on his way to winning this race as a rookie, Dave.
10: Last 85
1: year,
10: laps
1: led
10: last
1: 85
10: year.
1: Laps before crashing out, very similar to the incident that, of course, in 1994 took Emerson Fittipaldi out of the running for his third win here at the Speedway. So here's the way the top 10 shakes out right now. Michael Andretti is your leader. Ayrton Dari is second. Tony Kanaan is third. Jimmy Vassar is fourth. Robbie Gordon is fifth. Elio Castroneves is sixth. Tony Renna is seventh. Richie Hearn is eighth. Thomas Schechter is ninth. And Al Unser Jr., there's a little Al. And Davey, he's always a threat on the racetrack, man, here at the Indianapolis Motor Speedway.
9: You can never count that guy. He's won this thing twice. He's been tough. He's won more IndyCar races. And I think him and Michael are the two top guys, active drivers, IndyCars, to win races. And he is awesome at this racetrack. When it comes time to qualifying, he's not always the best. When it comes time to race, watch out.
1: But it is interesting to note, Davey, however, we have three different fuel strategies working right now. We have three different sets where guys are separated by 10, 7, and then, you know, several laps. But, for example, Michael Andretti pitted 10 laps into the race. So it has been 28 laps since his last pit stop. He's got to be considering coming in soon as well.
9: Well, you'd think so, but when you look at Ayrton Dari, he still has not pitted, and it's 38 laps. That's the fuel mileage I want.
1: So Jimmy Kite, we're now being told, pulling into the pits. Jimmy Kite had worked his way from his 32nd spot on the grid up to 8th place, make that 9th place. So Jimmy Kite now in the PDM Racing pit. We're watching his stop occur here from the Pagoda, the Bombardier Pagoda. Once again, we're 104 feet above the yard of bricks. Jimmy Kite in for what appears to be routine service. The number 18 machine, he is down, and I thought for a second he may have stalled it. He did not. He is back underway. So Jimmy Kite back underway. Donald Davidson.
8: Just mention of Al Unser Jr. This is going to surprise a lot of listeners. Al Unser Jr. is the oldest driver in the race. I think he's the only person that we've ever had who has been both the youngest driver in the race, as he was in 83, and now the oldest.
1: How about that?
8: That's a shocker.
1: I did not
8: it?
1: Realize that. Yeah. When Ari Leyendijk, though, decided to withdraw from the Monon ride, that, I guess, is the case. Now we watch the leaders as we see Michael Andretti. He is going to make his way across the yard of bricks. He makes his way around the 14 car of A.J. Foyt the fourth, and we've got in the pit Ayrton Dari. Jim Murphy is there.
3: Ayrton Dari finally on lap 40, making his way into the attention of the Conseco A.J. Foyt crew. They're going to go over the wall. A little bit of a bobble on the left rear. They don't get the nut off cleanly, Now they're going to go ahead and get things under control. Some trouble getting the fuel hose in. The fueler now finally, 8, 11 seconds in, they finally begin to deliver fuel. This is not going good for them. However, they've had a tremendous run on fuel economy. Now it's full. Take him off the jack. On his way. 20.8. That isn't going to cut it.
1: Boy, Davey, that's a long stop.
9: You know, it's back to the old, that particular pit crew is a third car for A.J. Foyt. He brought guys in. The first time they worked at their tent, the first time they worked for Foyt, they haven't done this week in, week out, and it shows on race day.
1: I'm curious, when you're in the car, when you're the driver and you come in for your service, how frustrating is it once you get past that 10 or 11 second mark?
9: Oh, especially when you're running second place in the Indy 500, it's very, very frustrating. So too bad for Ayrton, but you know what? They had to take a gamble. He started in the back. It looked good for him running second, but you got to remember, he was completely out of sequence. It's going to put him back in the field. And now we'll just have to see how it plays out at the end.
1: Well, we want to remind you of the drivers that are out of this race. Shiggy Hattori, the car being tended to in the garage area, as is Felipe Giafone. Felipe Giafone currently being shown 33rd, and it looks like it's going to be a bad day for Felipe Giafone if the Monon team cannot get that car fixed and back onto this racetrack. Billy Boat had an incident with a blown engine, the Pedego Chevrolet number 98 machine. Sarah Fisher also apparently had an engine let go, and she wound up in the wall in turn three. We are happy to report that she is okay. We hope to talk with Sarah shortly. And Shiggy Hattori, he is off the track, and the car is being worked on in the garage area. He is shown in 30th place. Michael Andretti continues to lead the Indianapolis 500-mile race.
0: Just joining us? Then let's get you up to date on all of today's IndyCar Series action. It's time for the whip.
1: With 46 laps complete in the 87th Indianapolis 500, Michael Andretti is your leader. Tony Kanaan runs second. Jimmy Vassar is third. Elio Castroneves is fourth. Thomas Schechter is fifth. Tony Renna sixth. Gilles DeFerrin seventh. Richie Hearn runs eighth. Toru Takagi is ninth. And Sam Hornish Jr. is tenth.
10: We've had two yellow flags, one for Billy Boat when he lost an engine, and also for Sarah Fisher when she lost an engine and crashed in turn three. Out of the race, Billy Boat, Felipe Giafone, and Sarah Fisher.
20: Big gainers on the day, Jimmy Kite from 32nd to 9th. Ayrton Dorey from 33rd to 2nd. Richie Hearn running as high as 8th today, starting in 28th place. Jimmy Vassar currently runs 3rd. He started 27th. Al Jr. in the top 10 after starting 17th. Big losers on the day, Giafone starting 16th. Down to 32nd, and Scott Dixon ran as high as 4th, even led the race. He's currently running in 26th place.
3: A.J. Foyt Jr. is into the pits for normal service, but his day has been anything but normal. He's had problems with the radio. They've had problems talking with the crew. Meanwhile, his teammate Aaron Dare has been getting great fuel mileage up here on the north end.
2: Jimmy Vassar has been our man on the move, starting 27th, and he's all the way up to 3rd. We expect him to be pitting within 2 laps.
3: Michael Andretti, the story on the front end of the pit lane, making his 14th start at Indianapolis after coming from the 13th position to lead. Michael Andretti expected to make his second pit stop of the day. We're one quarter into the Indianapolis 500.
1: You're right, Chris. We're nearing the quarter post. 48 laps are complete. 50 will mark one quarter point of the race. Davey Hamilton, your impressions up to this point?
9: Well, I think it's been a great race. There hasn't been very many yellows. Just unfortunately, a couple early on. It's been close race. We just seen 9 cars side by side, nose to tail, 4 wide going down the front straightaway, so it's been competitive.
1: The best description of what we just saw, it looked like the U.S. Air Force Thunderbirds in one of those formations that they do with
9: awesome.
1: All of these cars down the front straight. Jim Murphy, let's check in with him.
3: A.J. Foyt, the fourth, is sitting in the pits. The engine has come off. His helmet is off. He's still in the car. That's an awkward position to be in. The problem is related to his radios. AJ just told him and yelled over, look, you're going so slow, you're going to get hit. You're not listening to me. So the problem is they're working right now with his radio. They're not going to let him back out till it's fixed.
1: So 19-year-old AJ Foyt the fourth is off of the track. We see Michael Andretti, the leader, is off of the racetrack. Tony Kanaan, his teammate, will pick up the lead. We'll go to the front of the pack. Michael Andretti moves now towards Adam Alexander.
3: It's going to be Michael Andretti's second stop of the afternoon. He last came in at lap 10. We're starting to get a gauge on the fuel mileage. Michael Andretti's second stop of the day, going to come at lap 50. 40 laps on this load of fuel. There was one caution that he was able to pick up some fuel mileage on. Michael Andretti comes in, gets 4 tires. They are getting the fuel. 11.7 seconds to start. stop for Michael Andretti.
1: So a good stop for Michael Andretti. Tony Kanaan is also in, the Andretti Green Racing driver. We also see that Jacques Lazier is in his stall, the Team Menard driver, as now the Team Menard guys will go to work on the number two car. The Johns Manville bright blue machine now on its jacks, being tended to. Looks like a good stop. They will make a front wing adjustment. Jacques Lazier is in, and he is ready to pull away. No, now they're holding him. They're holding him because Vassar came in front. It cost him Davey Hamilton at least a couple of seconds.
9: Absolutely. Boy, that's the frustrating part. It's green flag conditions. You try to get in opposite of the guys in front of you and behind you, just like Michael Andretti and Tony Kanaan. They gave each other a break and did pit at the same time.
1: Kim Murphy, what about Vassar's stop? How good was it?
2: A 12.34-second stop for Jimmy Vassar. He had been experiencing some rear tire wear, getting noticeably looser on the track, but they hope that they have just remedied that by new tires and some fuel.
1: Okay, Kim, thanks very much. So we watched some of the stops taking place. Robbie Gordon was running as high as fourth, Davey Hamilton, just a few moments ago. We saw him running very slow on the track at some 201 miles an hour. He has stayed on the track, and right now Robbie Gordon is shown in 10th place, but it has been 41 laps since he stopped, and now we get the call from Kristen Airey that Robbie Gordon is getting ready to pit. So Robbie Gordon makes his way slowly down pit lane, speed limit 60 miles an hour. Here we see him in the Andretti Green Archipelago sponsored machine, car number 27, as he makes his way now to Adam Alexander at the south end. We've got a problem in one.
20: We do have a problem in turn one coming out of the pits. Robbie Buell lost it as he was getting ready to come on the escape lane. Robbie Buell has spun it and is sitting on the infield grass trying to get out of the pit area.
1: So Robbie Buell on new tires has apparently spun the car out, exiting the pits. We are under yellow for the third time of the afternoon at the Indianapolis Motor Speedway. Back at the Indianapolis Motor Speedway under a caution for a third time of the afternoon. And, Davey, this caution, boy, you talk about advantageous. There are 14 guys on the track that are thinking they're lucky stars they hadn't pitted earlier.
9: They're happy guys. They were getting ready to pit. Their time was coming probably within the next lap. Thomas Schechter now being the leader, Castro Neves, DeFerrin, so many guys are very happy. Here comes Sam Hornish.
1: Sam Hornish
9: lane right
1: Jr.
9: now.
1: Is on pit lane. Jim Murphy
9: the pits are
1: is
9: closed.
1: There.
12: Sam Hornish started 18th. He is up to 8th position. He's into the attention of the crew. All of a sudden, the engine has stalled. They're going to go ahead and get the engine refired. Now they're going to pull the fuel hose out. They're not even going to put him up on the jacks. And the pits appear to be closed as well, so trouble is going to compound for him. They can't get the engine refired. You can hear him trying to get it in gear, and once again, it stalls. Sam Hornish Jr., the crowd now comes to its feet. They are roaring, now trying to get the starter once again engaged. Sam Hornish had a good day going. This is not what he needed. And now the starter will not fire. The starter itself appears to be malfunctioning. Trouble of all matter for Sam Hornish Jr. One more time. They're going to try it. And maybe it'll go. Yes, it does.
1: So Sam Hornish Jr., boy, a disastrous stop for the Pennzoil Panther team. First, they come in with the pits closed. Don't know if Sam was completely out of fuel, but it did not appear they put any fuel in the car.
9: That's what happened. They did put fuel in the car, but if you are out of fuel and the pits are closed, they will allow you to come in, put fuel in the car only. That's why you see no tire change.
1: Right.
9: So Sam still penalizes himself by having to come back in, complete the fuel stop, and put tires on his car.
1: But he gets out before the field comes back around, so he does not lose a lap. Yeah, so Sam Hornish Jr., boy, I'm sure they're hoping they got that one out of the way. Now we see other drivers with the pits
9: Tony
1: that
9: Renna.
1: Remain closed. Tony Renna, for example, is in. Adam Alexander is there.
3: Well, Tony Renna, Mike, the last time he came down the pit lane was lap 10. He stretched it as far as he could, but he's going to be in the same situation that Sam Hornish Jr. was, and that is simply that he could not stretch it far enough. He comes down. It looked like they put some fuel in the tank. Now he's going to go back out, and I would expect he'll come down for full service when pit road opens and all the other cars make their stops here right around lap 57 or 58.
1: Now we see the 52 of Buddy Rice also in and out, and you see the IndyCar Series officials down there telling them essentially how much time they can have to do the splash and go, because as Renna was in, they had an official leaning over the car basically saying, that's it, boys, get it out of here. That's all the time you get.
9: They only give you a splash of fuel, get back out there. They're penalizing themselves by having to go to the back of the pack, come back around and have to do a full pit stop again. So, unfortunately for those guys, they didn't cut it too close. Just the yellow came out at the wrong time for them.
1: So the pits are soon to be open with 56 laps complete at the Indianapolis Motor Speedway. We pause 10 seconds for station identification. 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Back at the Indianapolis Motor Speedway, our leader Thomas Schechter is in and out. Let's go to Adam Alexander.
3: 11.8 second stop for Thomas Schechter. joining him on the front end of the pit lane, Elio Castroneves and Gilles DeFerre. And, of course, those are teammates of Team Penske. Dan Weldon made a pit stop. Also, Scott Dixon was on the pit lane. Scott Sharp was in, along with Kenny Brack. And Tony Renna also made his way back down pit road. Michael Andretti, Tony Kanaan, and Robbie Gordon, all who pitted just over lap 50, stayed on the racetrack to the midsection of pit road and Kim Morris.
2: Alex Barron was in. They took a half turn out of the front wing on the Meyer G-Force. He has made some gains on this field, starting way back at 25th and making his way all the way up to 9th. He is subbing for Ari Leyendyke Jr., but a lengthy stop for Alex Barron, 14.36 seconds to Jim Murphy.
12: Sam Hornish Jr. came back in to complete the stop. Now that the pits were open, they did the full load of fuel and the four tires. This time it went cleanly in 11.2 seconds, but the loss of position happened under yellow. The damage is already done.
1: Shiggy Hattori's car, the number five machine, the Epson-sponsored Foyt Racing machine, being pushed back to the garage area. It appears that Shiggy Hattori's day could be done. Indy, Indianapolis 500, IndyCar, and the Indy Racing League are trademarks owned and licensed by the Indianapolis Motor Speedway Corporation. Any rebroadcast, reproduction, or the use of information and descriptions contained in this broadcast without the written consent of the Indianapolis Motor Speedway Radio Network is prohibited. 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Still under yellow, 58 laps soon to be shown complete here, and make that 57, I guess, we are now showing complete. I want to say welcome to all of you listening to us today in Joliet, Illinois on WJOLAM, and now we are being shown 58 complete. Conway, Arkansas on KASR-FM, in Bern, Indiana on WZBD-FM, Albuquerque, New Mexico, you're listening to us on KDEF-AM, and in Defiance, Ohio, the hometown of Sam Hornish Jr. on WZOM-FM. And greetings to a worldwide to our shortwave listeners over the facilities of the LaCie Broadcasting Network. Now let's go to Howdy Bell. He's standing by at the hospital.
6: Here at the Clarion Emergency Medical Center, we're standing with Sarah Fisher. She's just come out of this medical center here. Sarah, first of all, how are you?
21: Oh, I'm fine. I just bruised my foot a little bit. But, I mean, it's just really disappointing. I mean, you're going into a corner and a motor lets go, and, you know, there's not a whole lot you can do, and it's really difficult for us because the guys have worked extremely hard. They haven't just had, you know, 8 to 10 hour days. They've had 16 hour days in putting this new car together, and, you know, with the money that we've gotten from GMAC and AOL, we'll at least be able to go to Texas.
6: Well, at least you're going to be able to run the rest of the year, and you know, we had this conversation here last year, and I frankly don't want to talk to you here again, young lady.
21: Well, at least we finished last year. We didn't have a radio, so all the pit stop strategy was from me, but at least we got to finish last year.
6: All right. Thank you so much. All right, there you have it, Sarah Fisher.
1: Okay, Howdy, and as Donald Davidson alluded to a bit earlier, right now she is being shown in 31st place. If nothing changes, three of her first four finishes at Indianapolis will find her in 31st place. Now let's go to Jim Murphy. He's got one of the team owners of Sarah's team, Dennis Reinbold.
12: Dennis Reinbold down here. The topic is going to be Robbie Buell rather than Sarah Fisher. Robbie had that mishap out there, Dennis, but he's back underway. Can you tell us, first of all, what happened? Did Robbie tell you anything on the radio?
22: Well, we were hustling as much as possible to get out of the pits, and I think he just spun on the pit entry or the pit entry road down there. That's all he would say. I don't know if there was a miss involved or something like that in the motor, but he complained a little bit about that. But now he's running. It looks to be okay.
12: No damage to the car?
22: No, the car's fine. The other car, unfortunately, Sarah's is not, and just a motor snap there without any warning, which is very upsetting and costly.
12: That's Dennis Reinbold, team owner of the Purex Dryer Reinbold Dallara of Robbie Buell.
1: Let's give you a full field rundown now, showing 59 laps complete for our leader, Michael Andretti, who is back out in front. Elio Castroneves runs second. Thomas Schechter is third. Gilles DeFerre is fourth. Tore Takagi runs in fifth place. Scott Sharp is sixth. Allenser Jr., his Kelly Racing teammate, is seventh. Dan Weldon runs eighth. Alex Barron is ninth, and Roger Yasukawa is 10th. Tony Renna shown in 11th place. Scott Dixon is 12th. Greg Gray is 13th. Sam Hornish Jr. is 14th, Buddy Rice 15th, Kenny Breck 16th, Tony Kanaan 17th, Jimmy Vassar runs 18th, Richie Hearn is 19th, Buddy Lazier runs 20th, Robbie Gordon is 21st, Ayrton Dari, after that great run to the top, has now dropped back to 22nd place, Vitor Mira is 23rd, Jacques Lazier is 24th, Shinji Nakano is 25th, Jimmy Kite runs in

0: made the race this year without having to sit on the bottle. Well, he thought like he was going to change his name to William Yacht. I mean, he felt so great, and then here he is with an engine problem. Boom, he's out. But Sam Hornish Jr. is two-time defending champion, but this place has him spooked, and he's talked about that because every year there's been a mistake that has hurt him, and again this year it hasn't set him out of the race, but it certainly has set him back.
1: You are right, though, and Davey, that's a situation where a track begins to get into somebody's head where after a while they feel like they can't perform well here.
2: Well, everybody has their track they like and they dislike, and they have good luck on and they don't. This track here, a lot of people love it but don't do well here. Some people love Phoenix but don't do well there. So it just depends on your luck, how you like the track, and how you perform there.
1: Let's go to Adam Alexander. He has an update on the 99 winner, Kenny Breck.
3: Yeah, Steve Dixon is the team manager. Steve, it looked like there was an extended stop on pit road here under the caution. Tell us what happened.
4: Kenny had some trouble getting in first gear, and we're just going to have to see if we can work with it. He's still going okay, so we'll make an adjustment and try to get out of the pits next time.
3: It's not easy to get around this place without first gear. That's what Kenny Breck is faced with for the final 140-some laps.
1: 61 laps are being shown complete. Michael Andretti, the leader in one.
5: Michael Andretti leads the way. Castro Neves, then Scheckter. Big battle for fourth. DeBaron and Takagi going after each other. DeBaron will hang on to the spot in turn two.
6: There's a lap car of Shinji Nakano in between the top two. Castro Neves is in second, but he's third in line. And Michael Andretti leading his final Indianapolis 500.
7: Elio Castro Neves going to try to make quick work of that lap car. He does, as does Thomas Scheckter. We go to turn two. Kevin Lee.
6: We've had two cars hit the wall.
2: Mazir.
6: Had one come to the inside. One of them, we believe, is Richie Hearn's number 99 car. And Jacques Lazier, one of the Menard cars, has come to the inside. I believe Hearn hit first. He hit the outside wall. And then Lazier, coming around, trying to avoid him, went inside. And he is halfway down the backstretch and out of our view. But he is up against the inside wall.
1: Wow. Well, Richie Hearn's car really took a lick, Davey Hamilton. The right side of that car is gone. That, of course, the machine that is owned by Roger Penske, as we watch the replay and try to find out what happened. Whoa, Richie Hearn, it looks like, was way out of the groove in two.
2: He just got way out of the groove. Actually, Jock, if he could have stayed off the brakes, he could have just went right on by. But,
1: yeah,
2: you know, you just never know what's happening in that situation. He just got high. Jock, yep. Oh, it's too bad for Jock. He could have stayed off the brakes and avoided that, but it's easier said than done.
1: Yep. A quick reaction by Jacques Lazier as he gets on the brakes, and it simply spins the car sideways, and it looks like he has made contact. Kevin Lee, we're trying to determine whether or not Jacques Lazier made heavy contact with the inside wall. Can you see if there's much damage to the car?
6: No, I can't see Jacques Lazier's car at all. It is out of my view. It is well down on the inside of the track, almost down to where you go under the track, the entrance to get you on the outside of the track. But I can tell you Richie Hearn has climbed out of the car. He is the vehicle we can see. Can't tell whether he's banged up or not, but the good news is that he is up and out of the car on his own power.
1: Okay, we also see that Jacques Lazier is out of the car. It looked like Richie Hearn was motioning to indicate that someone either got up underneath him or was responsible for his incident.
2: He definitely showed some disgust at somebody, but we really couldn't see it. Didn't have an angle of who that may have been or what happened. We just seen him get high.
1: Kim Morris has John Menard.
8: Standing by now with John Menard. Could you tell what happened there?
9: It was pretty hard to tell, but according to what Jacques said, perhaps Hearn checked up a little bit and somehow they got together, and the rest is history.
8: To Jim Murphy.
10: Down here in the Richie Hearn pit with Daryl Sapi, did Richie get on the radio afterwards and let you know what happened out there?
11: No, he didn't. It just looked like he got in some traffic down there and he got a little high, washed up into the wall.
10: Tough afternoon for you guys. You looks like you had a good run going.
11: Yeah, I think we were doing okay there for a while. We got up there and we run with the same speed as the leaders, and we run okay, but that's what meant to be.
10: End of the day for the Contour Racing team.
1: Robbie Gordon back on pit lane. Adam Alexander is there for the stop.
3: The last time he made a pit stop, Mike, was lap 53 outside the top 15. They're going to come down, try to make sure this race car's handling as good as it can. As we head toward lap 63, fuel is in. He killed the engine. Now they're going to have to come from behind, restart the motor. Having some problems here is Robbie Gordon. He gestured with his hands asking what the problem was. Now they're looking at the back end of his Honda. Obviously, this happening under caution, it may not cost them very much. Now they get the car fired. Robbie Gordon pulls his Honda away, but he lost a couple of spots on the pit lane in the process. 27 seconds, the total time on the stop for Robbie Gordon.
1: So our fourth caution of the day flies at the Indianapolis Motor Speedway with 63 laps complete. Michael Andretti is the leader.
12: Covering your favorite drivers in the car and out of the car. It's time for 10 Questions with Kim Morris.
1: Well, on the 25th anniversary of his first drive here at the Indianapolis 500, Kim Morris took some time to pose 10 questions to four-time 500 winner Rick Mears.
13: First car I ever bought was my mom and dad's car. It was a 65 Chevy Impala.
14: How much did you pay? Do you remember?
13: It was only $2,000 or $3,000 or something like that.
14: Have you ever received a speeding ticket?
13: Oh, absolutely not. Not one I didn't deserve.
14: Can I ask how fast you were going?
13: I never had any for really, really exceptionally fast speed. Just always seemed kind of, you know, 5 or 10 over. That was kind of the mark I was usually in. But I've been pretty fortunate about the last 10, 15 years. I haven't had much in the way of tickets.
14: Your first job?
13: First job was at a motorcycle shop behind the parts counter. And I was in school, so I'd go down to the local Honda shop after school and work there at selling parts and then on the weekends, and eventually got into racing motorcycles.
14: When you're not at the track, where would we find you?
13: Probably in my office, which is my garage, and that's where I spend most of the time, just tinkering in the garage, working on motorcycles or, you know, whatever.
14: I see a reoccurring theme here, motorcycles.
13: Yeah, I've always, you know, started out on motorcycles, and then that's when I was a teenager. Mom was afraid I was going to get hurt, so she's the one that got me in the cars. You know, she wanted something with a seatbelt and a roll cage. She didn't realize it was leading to 200-mile-an-hour race cars, so, but I've always played with the bikes off and on over the years, even though I, you know, started racing the cars. But I'm into more of slowing down now on the bikes, more of the Harley range, not the hot rod range, just kind of cruising.
14: If we played word association and I said Indianapolis, what would you say?
13: Fortunate. Very fortunate.
14: Favorite sport besides racing?
13: More racing.
1: That's exactly what you would expect from the four-time winner, Rick Mears. He's one of the all-time greats. And speaking of all-time greats, Mario Andretti's standing by with Adam Alexander to comment on Michael Andretti's run up to this point. Adam, his boy's leading.
3: Yeah, there's no doubt about it. Mario, your son's out in front. How difficult are the middle stages of the Indy 500 when you're out in the lead?
15: Well, obviously, it's a long way to go, so, you know, anything can happen. And you just try to play the strategy. The fuel situation is critical, and because obviously less fuel you have to put in, a better chance of getting track position. So everything plays, and right now we hope for the best.
3: That's Mario Andretti as we go back to green on the racetrack.
1: On the restart, Elio Castroneves tried to make the move down low on Michael Andretti. They're heading down the back straight. Mark James, he'll be in your sight here soon.
7: We see the leader headed down the back straightaway. Michael Andretti with a big lead. Elio Castroneves pulls up behind it. Now Scheckter's going to make the move on Castroneves. He gets him down low into turn number three. Thomas Scheckter takes second place.
3: Here's Michael Andretti in the short chute. Schechter's in second place. He's a good 15 car lengths behind. He got behind Elio Castroneves, who's followed by his teammate, Gilles DeFerrin.
1: Boy, keep your eye on Thomas Scheckter as he made a nice move on Castroneves. But as he does that, Michael Andretti, Jerry Baker, has opened up a nice lead.
5: Indeed he has. And I'll tell you the truth, Castroneves may have lost that lead in turn two, though it didn't happen until turn four. He got right up on the rear of Andretti, couldn't get the pass made in turn two right now.
3: It's probably 20 or 25 car lengths the advantage for Michael Andretti before you go back to Thomas Scheckter and then Elio Castroneves. Andretti out in front heading towards three.
7: Scheckter started to reel him in a little bit. Elio Castroneves trying to get up on the rear wing of Scheckter. Leader already in turn number four.
3: Scheckter is on rails. He is only three car lengths behind right now. Michael Andretti, he has him in his sights down the straightaway.
1: Thomas Scheckter led 85 laps 1 year ago. He goes to the inside. They're side by side across the yard of brick. Scheckter makes a move in one.
5: He will get the move made on the inside. So it's Scheckter right in front with Andretti running second. Castroneves third. They head third in the southeast corner of the track.
3: And Thomas Scheckter is starting to stretch it out. He's 10 or 15 car lengths in front of Michael Andretti with Castroneves and her third heading towards three.
7: Thomas Scheckter already setting up for turn number three. Team Penske all over Michael Andretti. Elio Castroneves takes the peak down low. He'll make the pass. Here comes Jill DeFerrin.
3: Scheckter, the red and white target car, has the lead and now in his sights. Marlboro Penske car, and that's Elio Castroneves, but a big lead by Scheckter.
1: Boy, Thomas Scheckter right now is on the gas as he crosses the line here. 222.517, and Jerry Baker still about 20 car lengths. He has him out in front of Elio.
5: And keep looking back a little further, Mike. Gilles DeFerrin is also going to come into play as he heads into that second corner.
3: Not too far behind Michael Andretti. It's still Thomas Scheckter out in front, though.
7: top five. And it's turn number one, it's Thomas, or turn number three, it's Thomas Schechter in first place. Elio Castroneves starting to reel him in.
3: Here comes Thomas Schechter. He's down along the white line, middle of the track. Castroneves about 15 car lengths behind, then about another 20 car lengths. It's Michael Andretti.
1: Schechter and Castroneves beginning to pull away from Andretti, DeFerrin, Takagi, and Dan Weldon. They're in turn number one.
5: Got a little lead out there in front right now. The battle's going to be back in another couple of spots with Andretti and DeFerrin going after each other. Out in front, it is still Schechter in turn two.
6: Thomas Schechter led 85 laps last year. He's safely out in front today going into turn three.
7: Elio Castroneves has it down to about 7 car lengths as they set up for turn number three. There goes Schechter. There goes Castroneves. Then Michael Andretti, Gilles DeFerrin. They round out the top four.
3: Thomas Schechter started 12th. He has about a 4-car length lead on Castroneves. On the last lap, Castroneves making up some distance.
1: So we watched the leaders in Davey Hamilton. The Target Chip Ganassi Racing crew had to be kicking themselves a little bit after that last round of pit stops as Schechter went from first to fourth during that round of stops. But boy, he has raced himself right back to the top.
2: That car is awesome. It didn't take them very long to get that back up front. But remember Thomas Schechter, he's had problems with leading races and having incidents. So let's just hope that he can keep it out of the hardball and continue on in the front.
1: Felipe Giafone was the first car out of today's race. He is shown in 33rd place. We have speculated he might return. Chuck Marlowe, it looks like Felipe Giafone's day is done.
16: Felipe, you just had to bail out of this race much too soon, and I know that's an extreme disappointment to you.
17: Yeah, it's pretty frustrating. I mean, getting out of the race, you know, be the first one to be out of the race is... I don't feel good at all, you know, after a month practicing and I thought I had a really good car for the race, you know. Unfortunately, we had an electrical problem or something like this.
16: It was one of these kind of problems that just couldn't be corrected, is that right?
17: Yeah, I mean, we never had a problem like this, you know, the whole season so far, and it just had to happen in the wrong time, you know.
16: Okay, Philippe, thank you very kindly. Mike?
1: Well, the action on the track, we just saw Vitor Mira make a move down the front straight that was, you talk about classic threading the needle, Davey. I'm not sure I ever saw a driver do that before.
2: These guys are racing hard. Look, coming off four. I mean, it's some close race coming off four. Back down, I think this is for the lead right here.
1: Boy,
2: that is actually Scott Dixon and Tony Renna running tight. I mean, these guys, there's racing everywhere you look. It's
1: Vitor
2: awesome.
1: Vitor Mira made a move to get in between Buddy Rice and Buddy Lazier that was unbelievable. Allanser Jr. is in his pit here with 73 laps complete. Let's go to Jim Murphy.
10: Got a flat tire bringing him in unexpectedly, but they'll do an 8.5-second routine service to get the two-time champion back out there.
1: So Al Unser Jr. will try to beat the cars out. He's not going to do it. He's going to lose a lap here as we see Thomas Schechter and Elio Castroneves streak past him as Al is still on the warm-up lane trying to get back out. We are coming up on 75 laps complete, so let's give you a full field rundown. Leaders next time by will complete 75. Thomas Schechter is your leader. Elio Castroneves runs second. Michael Andretti has dropped back to third. Gilles DeFerrin is fourth. Toru Takagi is fifth. Dan Weldon is sixth. Scott Sharp is seventh. Alex Barron is eighth. Tony Renna is ninth. And Scott Dixon is 10th. Greg Gray runs 11th. Roger Yasukawa is 12th. Tony Kanaan is 13th. Sam Hornish Jr. is 14th. And Kenny Breck is 15th. Jimmy Vassar runs 16th. Robbie Gordon is 17th. Ayrton Dari is 18th. Vitor Mira is 19th. Buddy Rice is 20th. Buddy Lazier, 21st. Allanser Jr., 22nd. Shinji Nakano, 23rd. Jimmy Kite is 24th. Robbie McGee runs 25th. Robbie Buell is 26th. A.J. Foyt, the 4th, is 27th. Out of the race in 28th place, Richie Hearn. Jack Lazier shown in 29th place, also out of the race. Shinga Hattori in 30th place out of the race. Sarah Fisher out in 31st. Billy Boat out in 32nd. Felipe Giafone, the first driver, out in 33rd place. Let's go to Howdy Bell.
18: Thank you very much, Mike King. We are here at the Clarion Emergency Medical Center with driver Richie Hearn, who has gone out of the race. You've come out of the center. How are you, sir?
19: I'm fine. It wasn't that big of a hit, but, I'm just, really disappointed.
18: What happened from your perspective?
19: I think Dari kind of dove on me right at the last minute going into two, and, I caught up in the gray, and that was it. I couldn't turn, I couldn't slow down, and then just ended up in the wall.
18: And how had your car been running up to that point? Had you been just gaining some spots?
19: My car was running okay. It wasn't great. It wasn't bad. And, we were running you know, by myself, I was running okay, but I was struggling in traffic, so we were still working on the car, and, you know, it's a long day, and I'm just disappointed it happened like this.
20: Well, the main thing is you are okay, and we'll see you the rest of the season, hopefully, somewhere.
19: Well, we'll see. Thanks.
20: Thank you. That's Richie Hearn, everybody.
1: So Richie Hearn out of the race, and he will be credited with a 28th place finish here today at the Indianapolis Motor Speedway. Well, I tell you, Donald Davidson, his first time here, he finished third place, but he just hasn't been able to refine the magic since coming back to the Speedway.
21: Well, actually, it wasn't until 2000 that he was either in the race again. It's been a very unusual career. Third in 96, he thought he should have won Rookie of the Year, but Tony Stewart got the award. He wasn't back again until the year 2000, and he was 27th in that one, and then he was not in the race again until last year, and he finished sixth for Sam Schmidt.
1: Well, we are watching now the speed charts, and interestingly enough, the leaders are running 223 miles an hour. Dave Wilson, we just saw last time by Greg Gray turn a lap at 226 miles an hour.
0: With that unique combination, there he is right there, man, the only G-Force Honda in the field. And again, that team, that's a brand new, not a brand new team, they debuted in Japan at Motegi, but that's a team that every member of that team has either won the Indianapolis 500 or won a league championship. So there's a lot of experience, and of course Greg Ray can stand on the throttle.
1: So Greg Ray, who started 14th, had improved himself. He had gotten himself into the top 7 or 8, dropped back a bit, but now Greg Ray, very, very racy Davey Hamilton, turning laps at over 225 miles an hour, and he is much quicker than every other car on the track right now.
2: That's pretty impressive, and actually two-thirds of the way through their pit stop run. That means the tires are getting wore out and still the great speeds that they're running.
1: Donald Davidson.
21: The human interest story about Greg Ray, of course, that he's carrying the number 13. We haven't had that since 1914. There's only been one other 13 in the race, and that was 89 years ago.
1: 89 years, and Greg, yeah. Even though he told us this morning he does not laugh in the face of superstition, he is not a superstitious driver. Well, one of the many celebrities visiting us here today at the Indianapolis Motor Speedway, singer Wynonna, and I think she's standing by. And, boy, I tell you, Kim, the pits, that's a tough place for a singer to be, especially once the race has started. The acoustics are not real good.
22: I was going to say, you know, concerts are very loud, but this is definitely louder.
23: This is way past threshold.
22: Did Ashley get you involved in this one?
23: Well, now the Gardas and the family, it only makes sense, but I get it now. Now that I've been in the parade, I did the parade wave, I went around in my Harley at the track day before yesterday, I'm out of my mind.
22: We're happy to have you here.
23: I'm having a blast, thank you. God bless America, man.
22: That's Wynonna Judd from Pit Road.
1: So Wynonna seems to be enjoying herself downstairs at her first Indianapolis 500-mile race, and that's an interesting comment, Dave. She gets it now.
0: She definitely gets
1: it.
0: You know, a lot of people get caught up in their own little world, and they don't realize what a fantastic event the Indianapolis 500 is here at the Speedway. Once you get here and you see what's going on, if you didn't get it then, well, you must have a head as thick as a brick.
1: Thomas Schechter working now on a 1.5-second lead as we near the halfway point of the 87th Indianapolis 500. Donald Davidson.
21: Somebody to watch is Scott Dixon, who was a lap down at one point after running out of fuel. He's now in ninth place, and he's running laps at, well, almost 226. His last lap was 225.9.
1: Three wide down the front straight. On the inside is Scott Sharp. In the middle, Dan Weldon. On the outside, A.J. Forer. Bank in front of you.
5: I tell you, Foyt's been a player in almost every close incident we've had, Mike. I don't know what's going to happen, but Sharp is going to try to get around him in turn two.
6: And now Scott Sharp is trying to negotiate the slower car of A.J. Foyt Jr., or the fourth, rather, as they head down the backstretch. He'll duck inside, and he'll try to make the pass going into three.
7: They are side by side at the entrance to three. The big winner in that, Dan Weldon. He was able to get around Foyt at the entrance to turn number one. He blows right by him. A.J. has to lift a little bit to let the car of Scott Dixon get by him in four.
6: Guys, one of the cars to watch is Tony Kanaan. He started on the front row. He is really doing well. He just passes me in turn four. He has really moved up on the field here.
1: Tony Kanaan, last time by, turned a lap at nearly 228 miles an hour at 227.899. And Tony Kanaan, last time by, also over 227. And he has been on practically everyone's favorite list. As since we have arrived here today at the Speedway, everyone has been saying that Kanaan is one of the drivers to beat. As for an update on one of the drivers that will not win this year's race, Jacques Lazier is out. He's with Chuck.
16: Okay, Jacques, just briefly, what happened and what's the status of the car?
24: The status of the car, I think we're going to try to make some repairs to it and head back out and see what we can do. We
4: Basically what happened, I saw, it looked like Richie Hearn got chopped off a little bit and just kind of did one of those classic chain reactions where everybody slammed on the brakes. I had a real good run coming in turn two had to get out of it real hard right in the mid-corner. It was just enough to really upset the car and spin it around. But tried to sear it off the wall. It was just enough where it just snapped at the last second and came back, hit the wall. So I just feel really bad for everybody at Johns Manville Team Menard. We've been working really hard this entire month, and we'll get back.
8: Okay, we'll keep our eye out for you. Thanks, Chuck.
9: It's Michael Andretti's final 500, and he talks about the one that got away here at the Brickyard.
11: Well, I mean, I think they should have won a lot of them, but 92 there was a no question. I mean, there's no question that there was nobody in that race that could run with us. There was times in that race I was just thinking, this is too easy. Where is somebody? I'm going to have to race somebody sooner or later, and there was nobody around.
12: Michael Andretti, your leader that's dominated, is slowing down. That'll put Al Unser Jr. into the lead.
11: You know, that was definitely the year that we had it.
1: Don't know if we'll ever see a car quite as dominant as Michael Andretti was in 1992. Real heartbreak for real. And, of course, heartbreak turned to jubilation just a few laps later for Al Unser Jr. as he won his first 500 in terrifically cold conditions that day. I remember it well. Back at the Indianapolis Motor Speedway, I want to say welcome to all of you listening to us in Miami, Florida today on WRFX AM, in Edmonton, Alberta, Canada on CJCA AM, in Logansport, Indiana on WSAL AM, in Northeast Pennsylvania on WEYZ AM, and all of you listening to us down there in Marathon, Florida, hope you're having a nice warm day and listening to us on WFFG AM. We also want to say welcome to all of our armed forces serving in over 179 countries and territories listening to the Indianapolis 500 on the American Forces Network. From Guantanamo Bay, Cuba to South Korea to Iceland, we hope you're enjoying the broadcast no matter where. You are keeping us free and safe. Thanks for all that you do. Team Green getting set to set up here. It looks like the 11, no, make it the 7 car. Michael Andretti rolling slowly towards his pit, keeping it under that 60-mile-an-hour pit speed. Adam Alexander is there to call the Michael Andretti stop.
3: Last time they made a pit stop, Mike, it was under green at lap 50. This one will be under green as well. It comes at lap 91. He started to drift back after leading on this most recent caution flag. The reason why his tires were going away, he's got 4 fresh fire stones. They're about to pull the fire on him. Away they do. He's gone. 13.4 seconds to stop for Michael Andretti at lap 91.
1: We near the halfway point of this race, and Davey, we are seeing two very different stories in terms of fuel mileage. The Scott Dixon Toyota Power G-Force seems to only be going about 30 laps before he's having to come in. We've got a 4-wide race in the front straight. Sam Hornish Jr. getting past the 9 car of Scott Dixon there in 1.
5: That is familiar Sam Hornish driving. He has gotten around the 9 car of Dixon. Sam Hornish picks up the spot in the second quarter.
3: And they're single file now as they come around. One more pass a little farther back as Kenny Breck makes a move as they head down the back stretch.
7: Sam Hornish Jr. makes that long run down the back straightaway, starting to stretch it out a bit on Dixon, as we mentioned. 4 wide into 1. Sorted themselves out a bit in 2. We see coming up, leading the rear of that pack.
1: Problem in turn number 1. Problem in turn number 1.
5: Is somebody up against the outside wall? I believe you can see it in turn 2.
3: It is Robbie McGee, who is slow. He is still on the course, still in the groove heading down to the back stretch, but running just barely half speed, and he actually appears to be picking up momentum and getting back up close to speed as they head towards turn 3. Maybe Mark James can see him coming by him right now.
7: His car is indeed somewhat back up to speed. He is indeed well off the pace, and we expect him to set up maybe for the pit entrance in turn number 4. Robbie McGee is in turn 4.
3: Robbie McGee is in turn 4. He is staying out in the middle of the track. I have never seen in my 3 years here more close calls here in turn 4. And Michael Andretti's car down the front straightaway, guys, sounds horrible.
1: Oh, my goodness. Michael Andretti pulls to the inside, and Jerry Baker, Michael Andretti's car is having a big problem.
5: He has a big problem, Mike. And let me back up for a moment. I don't think McGee hit the outside wall. There's no mark up there, but he sure did slow down. It looks like maybe now that Michael is trying to find some speed over in the second corner.
6: He is back up to speed as he came around turn number two. He's heading down to the back stretch, running with traffic now. So maybe Michael doesn't have a serious problem at this point. We'll have to follow that.
7: He appears to be back up to speed in front of us in turn three. Greg Ray is setting up, and Greg Ray leading Michael Andretti through turn number three.
1: Okay, let's go now to the pits. It looks like the 10 car of Thomas Schechter will be in. Kim Morris is there.
22: Thomas Schechter, the leader of this race, rolls to a stop directly in front of me. His teammate Scott Dixon just had a 9.5 stop a few laps ago. Thomas is taking on fuel and tires. We don't see any adjustments with this car. It's a 12.6 second stop for Thomas Schechter to Adam Alexander.
3: There's been problems reported with Michael Andretti. They're going to bring him back down the pit lane directly in front of him. His teammate Tony Kanaan coming in. This pit stop happening at lap 96. This would be routine service for Tony Kanaan. He last came down pit road at lap 51. Kanaan is away. Michael Andretti, however, a different story. He is pulled into his pit stall. They are going to look under the going to look at the engine. Major problems for Michael Andretti in his bid to win his first ever Indianapolis 500. So, he is sitting idle on the pit lane.
1: So Michael Andretti in his 14th and final Indianapolis 500 leads laps Donald Davidson, but will not see the twin checkers here again today and will call it a career, it appears, without a 500 win on his resume.
21: Well, it looks as if the lap count for his laps led is going to be 426 without a victory. So he's three laps shy of Rick Mears, who won the race four times by our calculation.
1: My goodness. He led more than two full races here every lap and yet never saw the checkered flag. It's an unfortunate way for Michael Andretti's career to end, but yet he has had a storied career just the same. Out in front, Elio Castroneves and Gil DeFerrin. Marlboro Team Penske runs 1-2 at the 87th Indianapolis 500. It's Michael Andretti's final 500, and we talk to Michael's dad, the legendary Mario Andretti. What would it mean to you to be able to embrace him in victory lane with the milk in his hand and the wreath around his neck and his final race? He goes out as a winner of the Indianapolis 500.
10: Oh, yeah. What did it say? That's when the cup runneth over. That's the only way you can put it. It would be the ultimate shining star for the family.
1: But unfortunately, Mario Andretti will not have that opportunity. It looks like Michael Andretti's 14th and final 500 is over. We hope to hear from Michael soon. He has climbed out of the Team 7-Eleven Big Gulp machine. And Michael Andretti right now being shown on the board in 26th place with 94 laps complete. 100 laps are complete here at Indianapolis. Here's your full field rundown. Jimmy Vassar is your leader. Thomas Schechter runs second. Elio Castroneves is third. And very quickly to let you know, Jimmy Vassar has not made a pit stop in 37 laps. We will be seeing him shortly. So Castroneves runs third. Gil DeFerrin is fourth. And now Vassar is in the pits. Tora Takagi runs fifth. Dan Weldon is sixth. Scott Dixon is seventh. Tony Kanaan is eighth. Tony Renna is ninth. And Sam Hornish Jr. is 10th. Scott Sharp, 11th. Alex Barron, 12th. And let's go downstairs to Adam Alexander. He has Michael Andretti.
3: Michael Andretti has climbed to the race car. Michael, obviously disappointed. What happened?
13: I don't know. Something went wrong. I don't know. Something lost a little power. I don't know if it was it's a shame because the 7-Eleven car ran really well. We were running right near the front of the day and had a shot at winning it. But at least I could say that... I had a shot at winning my last race.
3: What has this month been like for you, Michael?
13: It's been incredible. It's been, in the end, it's just been really positive. And, thanks to everybody out there, all the supporters, all the fans. And I have fun this month up until right now.
3: On the entry list, he's listed from Nazareth, Pennsylvania, but the folks in Indianapolis have raced this like it was his home. Unfortunately, Michael Andretti going to be unable to see victory lane today.
1: Well, we have just been passed a note that apparently the number 19 machine, I believe that is the Argent Mortgage car of Jimmy Vassar, is being shown with an onboard fire. So Jimmy Vassar will try to pick him up on the race course and find out if that is the case. And there he is. Jerry Baker, he's heading towards you. He is showing some fluid out of the rear of the car in one.
14: Well, I don't see. Oh, there it is, Mike. Yes, this is he at the apex. He's in the short chute, the 1/8 mile short chute. Kevin, can you see him in turn two right in front of you?
6: I'm not seeing anything at this point. No, actually, now I do. Yeah, I see smoke coming out of the back of the car. He is slow. He's still in the middle of the groove. We have a yellow, and nobody has much problem getting around him coming down the backstretch.
1: So the yellow flag flies yet again here at the Indianapolis Motor Speedway, this time for an apparent onboard fire or perhaps a blown engine, as we see fluid venting from the Jimmy Vassar machine, the smoke now coming from the car. And Jimmy Vassar will pull onto the pit entry lane in front of Mark James. And, Mark, can you see the car now? Or let's go to Chris Denary. Chris, do you see him?
15: Yes, he is heading down pit road, and you can smell the odor as he passed here. Right when he was passing you there in the pagoda, you could see maybe a little bit of puff of a smoke, but at times we do see that. But you have the distinct odor that something let go when he was coming out of four.
1: Okay, Jim Murphy is in the Jimmy Vassar's pit as the 19 machine from the Ray Hall Letterman team pulls into its pit stall. Jim Murphy.
17: It is so eerily quiet as there is no noise coming from the back of that brilliant blue and white machine. Jimmy Vassar, the red, white, and blue stars on the helmet, sits very, very still. It's a quiet moment here in the pits, not what a race driver wants to hear. They're looking over the car very quickly. Nothing they could do. Wheel comes off. His day is over.
1: Well, we saw a couple of his crew members show the slash across the throat, if you will, to say, that's it, kill it, it's done, and it's unfortunate. But Jimmy Vassar, who had been running up front just four laps earlier, pulls into the pit, brings out the yellow. Apparently the engine expires in the number 19 Argent Mortgage Ray Hall Letterman machine. It is a Honda-powered Dallara, and Jimmy Vassar will climb from the car. Yet again, he will do no better today, it appears, than 21st place. And we will update you when we come back. It's the 87th Indianapolis 500. Thomas Schechter is the leader with 104 laps complete.
18: Time again for another race recap. That means it's time for the whip.
1: 105 laps being shown complete as the caution waves yet again here at the Indianapolis Motor Speedway. Thomas Schechter is your leader. Elio Castroneves runs second. Gilles DeFerrin is third. Tora Takagi is fourth. Dan Weldon is fifth. Tony Kanaan runs sixth, Scott Dixon is seventh, Tony Renna is eighth, Scott Sharp is ninth, and Alex Barron completes your top ten.
0: We have had nine lead changes among six different leaders so far today. Yellow lights, we're in our fifth one right now, the first for Billy Boat when he lost an engine. Sarah Fisher then lost an engine to bring out the second caution of the day. Robbie Buell spun coming out of the pits on cold tires to bring out the third one. Richie Hearn and Buddy Lazier tangled in turn two to bring out the fourth one. And Jimmy Vassar here, the fifth yellow light of the day. We've had eight cars out so far, including Billy Boat, Felipe Giafone, Sarah Fisher, Shiggy Hattori, Buddy Lazier, Richie Hearn, Michael Andretti, and now Jimmy Vassar.
7: Well, my list of strugglers includes some of the ones Dave Wilson just mentioned for you. Michael Andretti started 13th, led for a while, now out of the race. Jimmy Vassar started 27th, led lap 100. By lap 104, he's out of the race. Big gainer, Schechter from 10th to 1st. Perhaps the biggest gainer, Alex Barron from 25th all the way up to 9th. And how about the day Scott Dixon has had? Started 4th, he led, fell back to 26th. He's now worked his way back up to 7th place.
17: After a virtually trouble-free month, we've had much more attrition in the last mid-portion of the race than anybody expected. It's got the crews up and down the pit lane in the north end very, very nervous. When you've got teams like the most recent one of Jimmy Vassar going down, anybody is susceptible.
19: Well, Scott Dixon has made some gains on the field, but he may also be suffering a fuel pickup problem. We're following that. Thomas Schechter, during that last stop, they taped a patch on the cowling behind the air inlet to secure a loose piece of bodywork. The patch was about 4 inches by 12 inches. They hope that has solved his problem, but we do expect Thomas to be coming back in again soon. Thomas Schechter, currently your leader of the Indy 500.
3: If you're going to win at Indianapolis, you have to be consistent. That has certainly been the case for Team Penske. Both cars started in the top 10. Elio Castroneves and Gilles DeFerrin have had good pit stops all day long. And you look up at the board, 106 laps into this 200-lap event, Elio Castroneves running second, Gilles DeFerrin running third. No doubt Team Penske in the middle stages of this race going to be a factor. They just hope to hang around and be there at the end as well.
1: Okay, Davey Hamilton, what have you seen so far in this race that impresses you that may impact the outcome?
2: Well, I think Sam Hornish Jr., you know, they're struggling with Chevrolet as far as power. But one thing I noticed, he runs qualifying speeds. The speed that he qualified, he runs at every lap in this race. That tells me he has a great handling race car. And if he can stay with the guys towards the end, you never know. He may be able to pull a good finish off for Chevrolet.
1: Brian Howard showing him the furled flag. One to go this time by, and we've got a problem in turn four. A car has spun in four, Kristen Ehring.
15: It's Kenny Brack. He was weaving back and forth. He saved it. He went toward the inside wall as he exited out of four and did not hit a thing. But he spun. He almost did a 360. He may have, in fact, done that. And now he's heading down the front straightaway in front of you.
1: So Kenny Brack is back on it, but the yellow flag waves again here at the Indianapolis Motor Speedway. Back at the Indianapolis Motor Speedway, green flag flies, and Thomas Schechter leads Helio Castroneves into one.
14: He will hang on to the lead, Mike, and he will be followed by Castroneves, DeFerrin, Takagi, and that's the way they'll make their way into turn two.
6: Thomas Schechter followed by the two Penske cars, Helio Castroneves, and then Jill DeFerrin. Buddy Rice made a pass for position back in the pack a little bit.
7: Tony Kanaan made an unbelievable move on the restart. He blew by about three or four cars way out in front of Schechter, then Castroneves, then DeFerrin, but here comes Tony Kanaan.
15: It's about a 10-car length lead for Thomas Schechter. Castroneves is second, DeFerrin is third, and Tony Kanaan is flying in the 7-11 machine.
1: We'll keep our eye on Tony Kanaan. Jimmy Vassar led lap 100. Now he is out of the race. He is standing by with Jim Murphy.
17: Jimmy Vassar sits at the pit wall while they clean up the remains of the gearbox oil. What puts you out of the race?
4: I didn't hear a word you said.
17: What puts you out of the race there, Jimmy? This isn't where we wanted to talk to you.
4: Gearbox. Fifth gear blew up, and then, I think it blew out the side of the gearbox.
17: Any warning at all?
4: No, it just blew up. The only warning I had was that they said Kenny had lost first gear. Be careful. I hadn't had a problem with gearbox all day long, and it just fifth gear just blew up, and then I started running other gears. I think it must have been a piece that got tossed out the side of the case eventually.
17: Guys, I think it blew up.
1: Yeah, it sure did, and we learned something there. We've learned that Kenny Brack has lost first gear, so we'll keep that in mind. Hey, want to say welcome to all of you today in Jackson, Michigan, listening to us on WKHM AM in Fresno, California, and KFIG AM in Robinson, Illinois, on WTYE FM in Lynchburg, Virginia, on WBRG AM and in Cresco, Iowa, on KCZQ FM. We also want to send greetings from Indianapolis to the United States Sailors and Marines who are with us listening to the 87th 500 on the American Forces Network. Welcome aboard to the crews, all of our ships at sea as well. Great having you with us today, and we hope to see you back here at the track next year for the 88th Indianapolis 500. Chris Economaki is here with us. 111 laps. Make that 112 laps, Chris, are now complete. Thomas Schechter, once again, looking very good as the leader. Your mid-race observations.
16: Well, it's been a tremendous battle between the Japanese engine manufacturers, Toyota and Honda, with Toyota having the edge right now. The rookies, I think, have been standing out in today's competition. We've got three, Takagi, Weldon, and Tony Renna in the top 10, and Renna, a rookie, is the leading American in the race. The Americans have been taking each other out of the race. Richie Hearn drove into the wall, bounced off, and hit Jack Lazier, who was very upset, as one can understand. But I think the most important thing right now is Thomas Schechter is out front, and if he should win the race, it will be the first victory by a Jewish driver in the Indianapolis 500 in 55 years since Maury Rose won in 1948. Schechter's father was the first Jewish world driving champion many years ago, Jody Schechter.
1: Chris Economaki, thank you so much. We look forward to hearing your observations in our post-race show. So something to be on the lookout for. And Donald Davidson, certainly those are the bits and pieces trivia-wise that build the history of this event. And Thomas last year became the first driver from South Africa to make a start in the Indianapolis 500.
21: Absolutely. And Chris's comment about the rookies, you know, none of them are out of the race. We've got nine.
1: Wow.
21: The eight people that are out are all veterans. And we've got four former winners. They're still in. But the nine rookies, this was a very evenly matched bunch of rookies. Sometimes you'll have a couple that maybe, you know, are not quite up with the others, or you have a year where there is one that is outstanding. But at the moment, all nine are still running.
1: Top running rookie right now is Dan Weldon, who's being shown in fifth place. And you don't have to look very far to find the next one. That would be Tony Renna, who is being shown in eighth place. A little bit further down the list as we look, Scott Dixon, who is shown in 12th place. Davey Hamilton, let's see, what else do we have here?
2: We're looking at Takagi,
1: who is running in sixth place. Let's take a look at the leaders. Helio Castroneves now is pulled within three, maybe four car lengths in turn one.
14: Well, I tell you, that's a battle, Mike. It's really going to be interesting to watch the rest of the way. Penske crew running two and three behind Schechter in turn two.
6: four cars have pulled away. Out front, Thomas Schechter, then Elio Castroneves, Gilles DeFerrin, and Tony Kanaan in fourth as they head down the backstretch.
7: Tony Kanaan appears to be pulling up on DeFerrin lap by lap by lap. Elio Castroneves has pulled within about seven car lengths of Thomas Schechter as they enter the north end.
15: It is Schechter, Castroneves, DeFerrin, and Tony Kanaan, his teammate and team owner. Michael Andretti is out. Kanaan is in fourth.
1: So a battle shaping up out front as Thomas Schechter continues to lead the 87th Indy 500. We're once again pleased to have Keith Saroy, the CEO of Rallies and Checkers. And tell us a little bit about Checkers and Rallies. Now, I'm familiar with Rallies because it's located here in Indiana. Where would we find the Checkers restaurants?
8: You would find Checkers primarily in the southeast, Georgia, Florida, the Carolinas. And they're two similar concepts, double drive-through, hamburgers, fries, and shakes.
1: And I love the fries. I don't know what it is about the fries at Rallies, but I really like the fries. I think they're batter dipped or something.
8: They are indeed.
1: There's something that makes them a little bit different. So it's great to have you here, and you've never seen an Indy 500.
8: I have not live.
1: So I've got to assume you're really enjoying yourself from this standpoint. I mean, it's the world's greatest race. There's no denying that.
8: It's absolutely. I'm having the time of my life here. This is fabulous.
1: Keith Saroy. You know, Checkers and Rallies this year sponsoring the pit stop competition. Boy, we had a great one, too, Dave Wilson. We saw Red Bull Cheever Racing knock off clearly the favorite in Elio Castroneves in the final round, the Marlboro Team Penske crew. That was one of the best pit stop competitions we had seen here in years.
0: $30,000 they won out of the $80,000 purse. So
1: yep.
0: Congratulations to them, and maybe that'll help them get back on the lead lap.
1: A great crowd here today in Indianapolis at the Indianapolis Motor Speedway. It has been overcast throughout the day. Temperatures are in the mid-60s. And Donald Davidson, I'm curious, is this the first time in the history of the 500 that we have two American presidents on hand for the race?
9: Yes,
1: we have
9: Bill
1: Clinton and
9: George Bush,
1: George
9: the
1: Bush
9: elder.
1: Senior,
9: yes.
1: Here.
9: The only other president that was ever on the grounds, a former president, we've never had a standing president, Gerald Ford was here in 1979. Other presidents that were on the grounds, Ronald Reagan was here in 1976 when he was running for the Republican nomination, which he didn't get. And then George Bush the elder has been here before. He opened the Pan Am Games ceremony in 1987. A couple of comments here. Most of the leaders are running at laps at 2:22, 2:21. Dan Weldon, a couple of laps ago, did a 2:27. And then the other thing that is rather notable is the lack of attrition at the front end. In fact, the entire first four rows are still running. Michael Andretti, with his 13th place start, was actually the highest ranking person that's out of the race. And we've only got one car out of the sixth row. So out of the first 18, actually out of the first 19 starters, only two cars are out of the race. The attrition is in the back.
1: Well, Sam Hornish Jr. continues to run well. In fact, he has shown now in 13th place. He has been as high as fourth. Sam Hornish Jr., I believe, if I'm not mistaken, Davey Hamilton, the only driver with Chevy power running on the lead lap. Is
2: absolutely.
1: That correct?
2: As you look, he had the fastest lap of that lap. He had a 224-mile-an-hour lap. The second quickest I see is like Schechter at a 2:23. So it goes to back what I was saying is he can back up his qualifying times lap after lap where nobody else has been able to really back up their qualifying time.
1: Well, let's find out the word from the Pennzoil Panther pit. Kevin Blanche, that team manager and crew chief, standing by with Jim Murphy.
20: Kevin Blanche is here, and after that miscue early on where you guys got caught out, had to come in for that double splash of fuel, you guys have had a good pace going. How is Sam feeling about the car?
23: Right now we're running real good, the Pennzoil Panther car. Really holding our own, and then a couple of times we got caught out there. It really hurt us a little bit, but we're making up ground, and we haven't done much to the car all day. We just need to get maybe one little break here late in the race, and I think we can give them a challenge for the lead.
20: You think you've got something for those Hondas and Toyotas? It's been a bit of a struggle all month, but you guys seem to have a burst of speed here lately.
23: Yeah, we're running same speeds as they are right now. We need a little break so we can make up some track ground on them because of that. We run out of fuel earlier, so we've made that up a little bit, so hopefully we'll get back up there.
20: That's Kevin Blanche.
1: We're watching the leader, Thomas Schechter. He and Elio Castroneves, they've cleared the lap car of Robbie McGee. They have also gotten past Shinji Nakano. So Schechter and Elio Castroneves trying to set sail now, and we'll keep our eye on Sam Hornish Jr. as well. 125 of 200 are complete here at Indianapolis. Let's give you a full field rundown. Thomas Schechter is your leader. Elio Castroneves runs second. Gilles DeFerrin is third. Tony Kanaan is fourth. Dan Weldon is fifth. Tor Takagi is sixth. Alex Barron runs seventh. Tony Renna is eighth. Robbie Gordon is ninth. And Scott Dixon is 10th. Scott Sharp is 11th. Greg Ray is 12th. Sam Hornish Jr. is 13th. Allenser Jr. 14th. Kenny Breck 15th. Roger Yasukawa is 16th. Ayrton Dari shown in 17th place. Buddy Rice 18th. Vitor Mira 19th. Buddy Lazier 20th. Jimmy Kite is 21st. Shinji Nakano is 22nd. Robbie McGee 23rd. Robbie Buell 24th. AJ Foyt the 4th is 25th. The following cars out of the race. Jimmy Vassar in 26th place. Michael Andretti in 27th place. Richie Hearn in 28th. Jacques Lazier in 29th. Shiggy Hattori in 30th.
2: Yellow.
1: Sarah Fisher is 31st. Oh. Billy Boat 32nd. Felipe Giafone 33rd. We have a yellow flag on the course. And let's see. We've got a car in. We've got a car in the wall off of turn number two. Kevin Lee, can you see that machine?
5: Ayrton Dare. Robbie Gordon was coming down low. They nearly collided. Robbie may have even went down in the grass into turn number two. He had to get out of the groove and well down below, well below that white line, maybe even touching the grass. Dare was up above him. He came out, hits the outside of the outer wall in turn number two. His car has come to a rest, heading down the backstretch.
1: So Ayrton Dare, who was running 17th in the Foyt Racing machine, is out of the car and is out of the 87th Indianapolis 500. We pause 10 seconds for station identification. This is the Indianapolis Motor Speedway Radio Network. So we're back at the Indianapolis Motor Speedway, where Thomas Schechter is shown as the leader with 127 complete. Yellow flag is out, Dave Wilson, and it's flown several times here today.
0: Well, it sure has. This is our seventh yellow today, and Dare bringing it out here, but we've had a lot of spins, a lot of guys into the wall, but hard to say exactly what caused him to get up into the fence there.
1: Well, you know what? We think we have an observation. We do have an observation from turn one. Jerry Baker, you think you know what caused that one?
0: Well, as the leaders come into the pitch out, Mike Cristineri reported earlier that Robbie McGee had created a little bit of confusion up in turn four. Well, just prior to that accident in turn one, there was a group of cars, maybe a half a dozen of them, that were kind of hit the binders, slow down, get themselves into the groove, and Robbie McGee was right in the middle of it right now. Let's head down to the pit area right now as the leaders come in. Here is Kim.
19: Standing by in the Thomas Schechter pit. He is our leader. The car is in. They're taking on tires and fuel. The Canassi crew keeps asking Thomas, how's the car? And he keeps saying, the car is fine. The car is fine. A solid 10.3-second stop for Thomas.
20: Leo Castroneves is going to be the first off the pit lane, 9.5 seconds. Right behind him, Gilles DeFerrin. Then it's going to be A.J. Foyt, the fourth. Tony Kanaan, the third car on the lead lap off the pit lane. Very good pit service for Roger Penske and his two teams. They were the first two off pit road, down to Jim Murphy.
11: We talked about Kevin Blanch and the team trying to get some field position for Sam Hornish. Unfortunately, that stop wasn't going to do it. 19.19 seconds. Trouble getting the old right rear tire off.
1: So it looks like Elio Castroneves vying to become the first driver in the history of the 500 to win three consecutive Indianapolis 500-mile races will assume the lead as we get set to go back to a green flag at the Indianapolis Motor Speedway. Back at the world's greatest race course, the Indianapolis Motor Speedway, with Donald Davidson, Chris Economaki, Dave Wilson, and our driver analyst, Davey Hamilton. I'm Mike King. Welcome back. And we want to say welcome to all of you listening to us today in the Dallas-Fort Worth area on KESN-FM, in Danville, Illinois on WDAN-AM, in Franklin, Tennessee on WAKM-AM, in Eau Claire, Wisconsin on WAYY-AM, and in Las Vegas, Nevada on KKLZ-FM. I want to remind you, 12 races remain on the Indy Racing League IndyCar Series schedule. Of course, we'll be there for all of them. Let the station that you're listening to know that you want to listen to more IndyCar Series action. Give them a call tomorrow, because nobody's going to be there today, at least not management-wise, that can help you out in that situation. So, as it stands, with 129 laps complete, Elio Castroneves, a familiar name, is up front as he vies to become the first consecutive three-time winner of the Indianapolis 500. He could run his record to 3-0 here at the Indianapolis Motor Speedway. Thomas Schechter runs second. Gilles DeFerrin is third. Tony Kanaan is fourth. Tor Takagi is fifth. Robbie Gordon back in the pits, an apparent problem for him. But right now, all eyes are on Elio. We're back at the Indianapolis Motor Speedway. 130 laps are shown complete, 70 to remain. Elio Castroneves is the leader. Let's get a couple of updates on incidents occurring in the pit. First, let's check in on Kenny Breck, who is being shown right now, running in 19th place. Kim Morris, you've got more on Kenny.
19: Yeah, it is very quiet down here. The car has been shut off. You know, they had lost traction control on that car, which was greatly affecting his restarts and leaving the pits. And he had lost first gear, but now they're changing out the gearbox here for Kenny Breck as he sits on pit road.
1: Okay, let's go to Jim Murphy.
20: An incident in the Shinji Nakano pit, apparently while leaving after service, Nakano touched one of his crewmen. Doug Hardwick is the crewman. He is down on the pit lane. His knee has been injured. He's being attended to by the medical officials. They will transport him to the infield care center for further treatment. At the moment, though, he still lays on the pit lane being attended to.
1: Well, we continue under a yellow flag condition. Elio Castroneves and Gilles DeFerrin ran 1-2 here in 2001. Elio won it again last year, and Gilles might have been right there with him had it not been for a pit miscue. Bottom line is, the last 3 years, Marlboro Team Penske has been in control here at the Speedway. Right now they run first and third. Tim Sendrick is the president of Penske Racing. He's with Adam Alexander.
3: Tim, you guys have had a solid run to this point. Looks like he's been kind of playing back, playing it safe. Now you lead with 70 laps to go. Your thoughts as we get ready for the finish here?
10: We just have to see what's going to happen here. There's a lot of things that can happen in these next 70 laps, so we're just trying to stick to our ball game and, you know, see really how it plays out. But, you know, up to this point in time, everything's going okay, but you never know.
3: From a strategy standpoint, does it look like one more stop will get it done for you guys, Tim?
10: It's going to be really close, but if it were to stay all green, that's what we'd shoot for.
3: Tim Sendrick, team president for Penske Racing. They've been awfully good here at Indianapolis over the years. Back-to-back for Elio Castroneves victories the last two seasons. He's going for three in a row today, and he's right where he needs to be out front.
1: Roger Penske looking for his 13th career win here at the Indianapolis Motor Speedway as a team owner. He's also got the car that's on the pole tonight at Lowe's Motor Speedway in Charlotte, North Carolina. Mike King and the entire Indianapolis Motor Speedway Radio Network crew coming to you with live coverage of the 87th Indianapolis 500-mile race. The furled flag being shown to the field will go back to green flag racing next time by. Well, in just 67 laps, Tim Magnaniello, the president and CEO of BorgWarner, will be presenting the winner of this race with the most prestigious trophy in all of motorsports. Our Dave Wilson had an opportunity to talk to Mr. Magnaniello about the BorgWarner Trophy.
12: Who was the winner of the first BorgWarner Trophy?
13: The trophy made its debut in 1936 when it was presented to Louis Meyer. And like all race fans, we're anxious to find out about who's going to be the next winner.
12: Well, I mean, what a great honor having your face put upon that trophy. And I mean, of all the trophies in sports, this has got to be the most famous, I think.
13: The BorgWarner Trophy is one of the most recognized symbols in all of sports. There's no other trophy like it. Since it has the faces of all the Indy 500 winners from over the years, it can never be replaced or recreated. While this trophy is 5 feet 2 inches tall, made of 80 pounds of pure sterling silver, and as you can see, it's not very portable. And BorgWarner is very proud to have our name on this trophy.
1: Well, there are an awful lot of drivers proud to have their likeness on that trophy, and one of them will have that come true here very soon. Right now, Gilles DeFerrin has moved to second place. He is trying to chase down his teammate, Elio Castroneves. They're in turn number two.
20: It's the two Penske cars out front. Elio Castroneves, the two-time winner. Gilles DeFerrin has nearly won this race the last 2 years. They run 1-2 here at Indy.
7: DeFerrin and Scheckter battling it out at the end of the front straightaway, and Scheckter has Carr making a move on him. That's Tony Kanaan. Kanaan takes the high line through three, makes the move around Scheckter, who are running in the short chute.
15: It is the two Penske machines, and Tony Kanaan, he has been solid all afternoon long. He's now in third, followed by Thomas Scheckter.
1: The Marlboro team, Penske teammates, Elio Castroneves and Gilles DeFerrin run 1-2. Tony Kanaan trying to close ground in one, Jerry Baker.
14: Almost identically colored red and white cars have spread it out. That third place car belongs to Kanaan. They're even Steven into turn number two.
20: It's Castroneves, DeFerrin, and then Kanaan. 1-2-3. Scheckter is in fourth place. Tora Takagi is in fifth, heading to three.
7: Those front three already starting to pull away from the rest of the field. There goes Castroneves. Then Gilles DeFerrin in front of us in three. It looks like Tony Kanaan's going to close up, go about two car lengths in front of Chris Denari.
15: You're right, Mark James. He is right behind Jill DeFerrin, about a three-car length advantage by DeFerrin as they head down the straightaway.
1: So it's a three-car breakaway out front. Elio Castroneves, five-car lengths separating him from second place Jill DeFerrin. Third place, Tony Kanaan there in their one.
14: And that's the way they will say Mike Castroneves, DeFerrin, Kanaan, and then Scheckter, but the front three have broken away in the second turn.
5: Still equidistant with Elio Castroneves out in front. Kanaan starting to make up a little bit of ground as he chases down second place to DeFerrin.
7: Kanaan is strong off the corners into the straightaways. He takes a big dive down low underneath DeFerrin. Shields able to slam the door. They go one, two, three. They stay the way they stayed the last couple of laps into turn number four.
15: And they're still that way with Kanaan looking in on DeFerrin but stays behind. Castroneves about four car lengths in front in first.
1: Davey Hamilton will keep an eye on the leaders. Is it too early for Tony Kanaan to push the go button? He's got 60 laps remaining.
2: I think it's too late. The go button has done been pushed, as we said again. They're going, man. They're not holding anything back. They're running great speeds. But how about Roger Penske? A Dallara and a G-Force running first and second. Two different cars, two different strategies, and they still run first and second.
1: Both of them powered by Toyota engines. In fact, we have Toyota, Toyota, Honda, Toyota running 1, 2, 3, and 4 with Castroneves, DeFerrin, Kanaan, and Scheckter as now they make their way in front of Mark James in three.
7: They're already past me in three, and the two Penske cars get through in front of Kristen Everyberg.
15: Kanaan has fallen back. He and Scheckter are well off the pace now as the two Penskes pass you, Mike.
1: Exactly. Elio and Jill, and it looks like Jill will make the move for the lead as he tries to pull alongside in one.
14: Castroneves will hang on to that lead, though DeFerrin thought better of it. He'll fall back in line. Tony Kanaan fills out the top three in turn two.
5: Castroneves is still 10 or 15 car lengths out in front. Then it's another 10 or 15 car lengths behind DeFerrin to Kanaan in third place.
7: That little peak up high allowed Elio Castroneves to buy him a little breathing space between he and DeFerrin. Then several car lengths back to Kanaan. Scheckter trying to close in on the front three.
15: Well, Kanaan has made up some room as he dives out of four. He's still well behind DeFerrin, but he's gained some ground from the last lap.
1: Elio Castroneves will cross the yard of bricks. He is 61 laps away from making motorsports history today at the Indianapolis Motor Speedway.
4: Covering your favorite drivers in the car and out of the car, it's time for 10 Questions with Kim Morris.
1: No driver has ever at the Indianapolis 500 won three consecutive races here, much less his first three starts, yet Elio Castroneves is poised to do that with 58 laps remaining. Kim Morris posed 10 questions to Elio Castroneves.
17: Favorite place to vacation?
18: Brazil.
17: Best movie you ever saw?
18: Actually, I like The Legends of the Falls.
17: If your life was a movie, who would play you?
18: I guess Tom Cruise.
17: First car you ever bought with your own money?
18: A Toyota Cressida, 1978, and I was living in Columbus, Ohio.
17: Favorite sport other than racing?
18: Tennis.
17: Two words people use to describe you?
18: The man.
17: Two words you use to describe yourself?
18: I'm beautiful.
17: Words you live by, your life motto?
18: Tomorrow is always another day.
17: Have you ever been ticketed for speeding?
18: Yes.
17: How fast were you going?
18: Let's put it this way. I was in the three digits.
17: Wow. Okay, if we played word association and I said Indy, you'd say?
18: So far, twice.
1: And it could possibly be three in a matter of 56 laps. Ayrton Dari out of the race. He is with Howdy Bell at the Infield Care Center.
22: Thank you very much, Mike King. Ayrton Dari right here. First of all, are you okay, sir?
24: Yes, I am.
22: Okay. Well, from your perspective, what happened?
24: I was a lap down, and I was trying to not be a factor in to the leaders, you know. So I was trying to move out of the way, and it seems like when I get out of the way between turn one and two, a line of cars went under me, and I never could come back to my racing line, and I ended up on the marbles, and just the car wouldn't turn at all.
22: Your car was functioning how well? You were up to 17th, I believe.
24: Yeah, the car was. Like I said, you know, our qualifying time wasn't what our car can do, you know, but we could do better than that, and then the separated last set of tires, you know, the car wasn't quite as good as it was before, you know, so.
22: Well, we wish you good luck. Thank you very much. There you go.
1: Okay, Ayrton Dare will be credited with a 24th place finish. Hey, we want to say today's Indy 500 is on the American Forces Network, broadcasting to the United States Armed Forces, serving around the world on land and aboard 300 ships at sea stationed all over the world. They're listening from Afghanistan to Zimbabwe and in another 177 countries. Thank you from your fellow Americans for your service, and we hope to see you soon here at the world's greatest race course, where Elio Castro Neves leads Gilles Defferin, his Marlboro Team Penske teammate, and Tony Kanaan, who runs third at the 87th Indy 500. Mike King and the entire Indianapolis Motor Speedway Radio Network crew bringing you live coverage of the 87th Indianapolis 500-mile race from the world's greatest race course, and you're listening to us today in Medford, Oregon on KTMT-AM in Richmond, Virginia. Looking forward to coming back to Richmond International Raceway here in just a matter of a few weeks. WRNL-AM, great to have you with us. White Sulphur Springs, West Virginia, you're listening on WSLW-AM in Independence, Missouri, WHB-AM, and in Salt Lake City, Utah, you're listening to us on KKAT-FM. Great to have you all part of the Indianapolis Motor Speedway Radio Network. Dario Franchitti, not a part of this year's race, would love to be, but he is playing big-time cheerleader down there for the Andretti Green Team, and he is standing by with Adam Alexander.
3: He is in the pit of Tony Kanaan, Mike. Dario, only 50 laps to go. Tony is running third. Do you go after it at this point, or do you still hold back for a few more laps?
6: I would think you

0: Street close, hoping to go to victory lane with one of three drivers remaining with Andretti Team Green.
1: Yeah, Adam, they're saying now that Dario Franchitti has progressed to the point that they expect to Brian Herta to fill in for him on just one event, and that's Texas Motor Speedway, the Bombardier 500, which comes up in a couple of weeks, Saturday night, June 7th, and then they expect Dario to return to the cockpit at a very tough little one-mile track, Davey Hamilton, that being Pikes Peak International Raceway.
2: Yeah, a very tough track. It's a 1 mile, but very thin air, that high altitude in Colorado, but it's an exciting track. It's back to the 1 miles, wheel-to-wheel, side-by-side racing, so it'll be a fun track, and hopefully Dario can make it back by then.
1: Okay, we're just past the lap 150 mark, 153 being shown complete. Let's give you a full field rundown. Elio Castroneves is your leader. Gilles DeFerrin runs second. Tony Kanaan is third. Thomas Schechter is fourth. Tora Takagi is fifth. And Scott Dixon is sixth. They are in a six-car breakaway, and that pack has remained just about evenly spaced for the last 10 laps. Tony Renna is seventh. Alex Barron is eighth. Scott Sharp is ninth. And Sam Hornish Jr. is 10th. Dan Weldon is 11th. Allenser Jr. is 12th. 13th place belongs to Greg Ray, 14th place to Robbie Gordon, and all 14 of those cars are on the lead lap. Roger Yasukawa is in 15th place, a lap down. Buddy Lazier in 16th place. Buddy Rice, 17th. In 18th place, Vitor Mira. Jimmy Kite runs 19th. Shinji Nakano is 20th. Kenny Breck, 21st. Robbie Buell, 22nd. A.J. Foyt, the 4th, 23rd. All of these cars are out of the race. Ayrton Dari in 24th place. Robbie McGee in 25th. Jimmy Vassar in 26th. Michael Andretti in 27th. Richie Hearn in 28th. Jacques Lazier in 29th. And in 30th place, Shiggy Hattori. Sarah Fisher will be credited with 31st. Billy Boat with 32nd. Felipe Giafone with 33rd. Chris Denari, they have pushed a car off of the track out of harm's way. Which car was that?
3: It is Robbie Buell in the Purex car, car number 24. They are pushing him now back where the safety vehicles are. So they have conveniently gotten him off the track, and he had slowed in the pit lane coming out of four, and they have pushed him out of harm's way.
1: Okay, well, Chris, keep your eye on Scott Dixon. Dixon is shown in sixth place, but we're being told by Kevin Lee and two that he is slowing down. Do you have your eye on him?
3: We don't even see him. He has slowed down. He's on the inside on the white line. He is well off the pace. You know, he's had fuel problems all day long. He's not been able to go as far on a fuel load as other cars. He's down pit road.
1: Well, it's been 27 laps, Davey Hamilton, since his last stop. He's only been able to squeeze out about 30 laps on a tank of fuel.
2: I think 30 is the most he's seen. Obviously, we know the Toyotas get great fuel mileage. Obviously, there's a pickup problem in his fuel tank somehow that I don't think he's picking up all the fuel that's actually in the tank.
1: So Scott Dixon will pull it in. Kim Morris, you're there for Scott Dixon's stop.
4: Yeah, all day long we have been documenting his fuel pickup problem for Scott Dixon in the number 9 machine. He's in now taking on fuel and taking on tires. And it will be a 9.63-second stop for Scott Dixon.
1: So Scott Dixon, who was shown in sixth place, of course, has broken off that situation with those lead five cars, Castroneves, DeFerrin, Tony Kanaan, Thomas Schechter, and Tora Takagi. We expect a great five-car battle to develop in the next few laps between those five cars as we close in on the finish of the 87th Indianapolis 500.
5: It's time for Wilson's Where Are They Now with Dave Wilson.
6: We're going to speak to the legendary Jack Hewitt. Jack, of course, competed in the 500. He's won the four crown at El Doro, an amazing feat, and has won about everything with wheels on it. How many years did you drive race cars, Jack?
7: 29.
6: 29 years. Mm-hmm. Competed in the 500, was it in 98?
7: 98. We're not done racing yet.
6: That's true. You going to be back in?
7: As you can see, we're not quite ready yet, so maybe, you know, we'll back it up to June, July, and if we got to, maybe it'll be the Hoosier 100 for next year's race.
6: Well, you just got to, and you're just working out and doing stuff like that, trying to get your motion back and all that?
7: Yeah, you know, we quit doing therapy down at the hospital because they have me playing with cards and stuff, where when you get out in the garage and start doing nuts and bolts, that's the way I need my fingers to read. I'm never going to be a dealer.
6: You need to fasten stuff and fix stuff, and yeah,
7: absolutely.
6: Yeah, and your book is out now. I guess you can go to DaveArgabright.com He co-wrote the book with you, your autobiography.
7: My favorite chapter, with my two favorite chapters, the one on my dad, my best friend, and then the one on faith, because, like I said, you know, everybody takes faith so serious, and I think he come down here, and he still wants you to have a good time. Why would he put us on this earth if we wouldn't have fun and everything? So, you know, probably in the book we get to talking about Michael, you know, and he's kind of an angel that goes around kicking butt, and I said, if I'm going to find me a buddy up in heaven, that's who I'm going to hang around with. I said, we kind of like the same thing.
1: Donald Davidson, Jack Hewitt made his first and only start in the Indianapolis 500 in 1998, I believe. Is that correct?
8: That's correct.
1: Yeah, and of course,
8: he finished 12th.
1: Yeah, one of the legendary dirt track racers, that is for sure. So enjoyed that with Dave Wilson. And Dave, he is a guy who likes to have fun.
9: He's a barrel of fun, man. And on and off the racetrack, that boy's somebody to watch.
1: Okay, Donald Davidson?
8: Yeah, thanks. I've been waiting for about 45 minutes to follow up on the presidential situation.
1: Oh, okay.
8: I missed one by just a couple of seconds, and I tried to get your attention, and it took a while.
1: Okay.
8: There's a rumor that Harry Truman was on the grounds in the 1930s, which was approximately 10 years before he became the president. Other notes, A.J. Foyt not having a good day. Shigeaki Hattori was out in 30th position. And Ayrton Daré out in 24th, and A.J. Foyt the fourth is the last one still running on the track. And still, the attrition at the front end, we just don't see it. This is really unusual. The entire front four rows are still running. Just an exceptional race. And we got one-third of the field is out, and within the two-thirds that are still running, every rookie is still running.
1: Wow.
8: That's amazing.
1: That is amazing. With 22 cars are still running, yeah, and nine of them are race rookies.
8: With nine rookies, you would expect at least one would be an early out.
1: Exactly.
8: They're all running.
1: Well, you know, there was an early out for Monun Racing. The Hollywood Monun machine of Felipe Giafone was the first car out of today's race. Winds up 33rd. But Tora Takagi, who is one of those rookies that Donald Davidson is talking about, right now running in fifth place. Monun is standing by with Jim Murphy.
10: Down here with Morris Nunn in the pits. Coming up on the final stop, Morris, are you happy with where Tora is at? Is he within range?
11: Yes, I think so. It's a problem to overtake, but he's pretty strong. We'll be fine.
10: Earlier in the race, he seemed to slide back a little bit, but you guys got a handle on that problem quickly?
11: He was having a problem getting by slower cars.
10: All right, let's Morris Nunn.
1: Okay, and as for the update, we told you a little bit earlier about the problem. There was an injury to the Shinji Nakano crewman, as we've got our leader, Elio Castroneves, and boy, he really gets on the binders hard as he tries to get off the speed because he's going to have to trim it to the 60-mile-an-hour speed limit. We'll get an update on that Nakano crewman in just a moment, but first, let's go to Adam Alexander, our leader, Elio Castroneves, in for his final stop of the race. Right behind him is Joe DeFerrin.
10: We talked about on Thursday afternoon during Carburation Day that this race very well could be decided on the pit lane. Team Penske is some of the best. Elio Castroneves comes to a stop. Right behind him is teammate Gilles DeFerrin. They came off of turn number four, running first and third. Elio Castroneves, the two-time defending champion, has got four fresh tires. The fuel hose pulled away. 12.4 seconds to stop. Right behind him, Gilles DeFerrin is out. These two drivers have got service for the final time today.
1: Okay, we also see Robbie Gordon heading your way as well, Adam Alexander. We also see Tony Kanaan. Tony Kanaan is headed towards the south end of the pit. This will be his final stop of the race. Kanaan was running third when he made his stop. Allenser Jr. has just made his final stop. Tony Kanaan now ready to pull in. Adam Alexander is there.
10: He's going to have to make up some ground on some pretty good stops from Team Penske. There's no better place to make up ground than in the pits. Tony Kanaan brings his Honda to a stop. He screeches and hits his marks perfectly. The crew goes over the wall and goes to work. The four tires on the machine. Fuel going in. They're packing the fuel cell. He is away. 11.1 seconds. The stop for Tony Kanaan.
1: Okay, Adam Alexander right behind him. Dan Weldon is in.
10: It's going to be Dan's final stop of the day. This rookie has been awfully impressive. In fact, I'm not so sure he doesn't have as good a chance as the others from Team Green to win this race. Fuel is going in. He is down and away. It's a 12.3 second stop for Dan Weldon.
1: Okay, Greg Gray has just completed his final stop. The Access Motorsports trim spot G-Force powered by Honda is shown in seventh place. Thomas Schechter is in. Kim Morris is there.
4: On the previous stop, Thomas Schechter asked to start the pressure higher on the tires. He was leading then. He's been running in fourth. He is in now for a 12-second stop. job for Thomas Schechter to Jim Murphy.
10: Toru Takagi came into this month of May unaware that we even start 3x3 here in Indianapolis, but he has learned an awfully lot. He is now leading here with 168 complete, moving his way down the pit lane for his final stop. He comes into sight of the Monon crew. We just talked to Morris a moment ago, and he said everything is where they want him. Here's the big chance for the crew to shine. He brings it in, hits the marks. They're going to go ahead. They have a little bit of problem. Oh, a big problem. No, they can't get him up onto the fuel hose because he flew too far. Oh, that's going to take him out of contention. This pit stop went from a contender to an also-ran just that quickly. It's going to be about a 17-second stop, guys.
1: Okay, Toru Takagi was shown as the leader. I think, Donald Davidson, it may be the first time in the history of the 500 a Japanese driver has led the race. Is that correct?
8: That would be correct. In fact, yeah. In fact, we just had a Brazilian, a South African, and a Japanese lead on consecutive laps just now.
1: And Gil DeFerrin has gotten past Helio Castroneves as they come down the front straightaway. It will be Gil DeFerrin shown as the leader as they're in turn number three. Gil DeFerrin, the leader in front of Mark James.
12: He has the car of Buddy Lazier in front of him. Helio Castroneves really starting to close up. He closes it out. Throw a blanket over him, Chris Denary.
3: They're in front of four. It is Lazier with DeFerrin right behind him, so lap traffic will now be a problem for the Penske machines.
1: Gil DeFerrin goes to the inside of Buddy Lazier, the 96 champion. Behind him, Helio Castroneves, there in one.
13: It's the Penske power all over again. DeFerrin runs first. Castroneves runs second. They're about 55 yards apart in turn two.
14: DeFerrin is out in front. There's a car very slow in the backstretch towards turn number three, and the leaders are going to come upon this, but I think he got off into the pit lane.
12: I don't know if he did get off into the pit lane. I don't know. It's the 27 car of Robbie Gordon, and I don't know if Robbie's going to be able to make it all the way back around or not. He's moving very slowly in front of us. Robbie Gordon crawls almost to a stop. Fans on their feet waving at him as he crawls by. He's into the short chute in the north end.
3: Well, I can't see him, Mike. Where our position is, we have no vision of where Robbie Gordon is.
1: Well, I tell you what, Chris, we'll keep our eye on him. Robbie Gordon, we have not seen him reappear out from the short chute area. Mark James will keep his eye on him. Meantime, Mark, coming towards you, the leaders, as they battle out front, it's Gil DeFerrin and Helio Castroneves.
12: More lap traffic in front of him. It's Gil DeFerrin by about 7, 8, maybe 9 car lengths, and they're going to have to throw the caution because Robbie Gordon is about 5 or 6 feet away from a safety exit at the midway point of the short chute in the north end. He couldn't get it off the course.
1: Oh, boy. This is going to set up a shootout that should be memorable. Gil DeFerrin is shown as the leader. Helio Castroneves is second. Tony Kanaan is third. Thomas Schechter is fourth. Scott Dixon is fifth. Toru Takagi is sixth. Sam Hornish Jr. is seventh. Dan Weldon is eighth. Scott Sharp is ninth. Tony Renna is 10th. Alex Barron is 11th, and Greg Ray is 12th, and Al Unser Jr. is the final car on the lead lap, and I believe they're going to be nose-to-tail, Davey Hamilton, when it comes to this restart.
2: This is what's all about. No worries about fuel. Yep. Everybody made their last fuel stop.
1: Right.
2: It's a yellow, so they have a little bit to... Now, look at Scott Dixon, though. He could only go 30 laps on fuel, but he keeps finding himself back in the top 5 or 6. You know, I mean, he's just done a tremendous job. Obviously, he's one of the fastest cars on the racetrack.
1: One problem, though, Davey, he's gone 16 laps since the last stop with 28 to go. He's going to have to stop it. Again.
2: But he keeps finding himself up top, but I think he will have to stop again. It just depends on how many yellows we got.
1: Robbie Gordon is being towed in. We're going to come back for a live. Oh, boy, this is going to be a great shootout. And the good news is we'll be with you when we come back. From the time we come back to the checkered flag, we'll be with you live to cover what should be an exciting final 25 laps of the 87th Indianapolis 500.
5: Time again for another race recap. That means it's time for the whip.
1: 173 laps are shown complete in the 87th Indianapolis 500. Gil DeFerrin is your leader. Helio Castroneves runs second. Tony Kanaan is third. Thomas Schechter is fourth. Scott Dixon is fifth. Toru Takagi is sixth. Sam Hornish Jr. runs seventh. Dan Weldon is eighth. Scott Sharp is ninth. Tony Renna is 10th, and Scott Dixon will pit under yellow.
13: We have had 14 lead changes among 8 different leaders. Yellow lights, this is our 8th, brought out by Robbie Gordon. We've also had yellows brought out by number 98, Billy Boat,
9: Sarah Fisher brought one out when she lost an engine in crash. Robbie Buell spun on the warm-up lanes trying to get his tires up to speed. Buddy Lazier, or actually Jacques Lazier and Richie Hearn had a little mishap in turn two for our fourth one. Jimmy Vassar lost a gearbox and brought out the fifth one. We had a spin by Kenny Breck brought out the seventh. Ayrton Dare brought out the seventh. And the eighth one here, Robbie Gordon. We have 10 cars out, including Billy Boat, Felipe Giafone, Sarah Fisher, Shiggy Hattori, Jacques Lazier, Richie Hearn, Michael Andretti, Jimmy Vassar, Ayrton Dare, and Robbie Buell.
12: Biggest gainer of late, Sam Hornish Jr. He's pushed his way all the way up to sixth. Of course, those struggling of late, Michael Andretti out of the race. He led it for a while. Jimmy Vassar led a while. He dropped out on lap 104.
10: Sam Hornish Jr., one of the guys who's trying to get to the end of the race on the fuel he has. He needs four more laps of yellow. Otherwise, he's going to have to pit farther up the order. Toru Takagi, he appears to be all set.
4: We just watched Scott Dixon pit again. He is doing a masterful job of staying so high up in the order here. He is fifth, but still suffering from a fuel pickup problem, so hopefully that will be his last stop. Meantime, they're telling Thomas Schechter, patience, patience, as we go back to green.
10: Robbie Gordon has climbed from his race car. Robbie, what was the problem?
15: We lost the gearbox on the Budweiser Motorola Archipelago car. Just blew up. Probably had a lot to it when it stalled here in gear. Thing didn't want to idle all day long, so just a lot different than what we had all week long as far as engine idling. You know, the Honda ran great, though, on throttle. Disappointed, obviously. I thought we had a lot better car than that. Thought we'd have a lot better shot at winning.
10: Now he'll head to Lowe's Motor Speedway in Charlotte for 600 miles under the lights there.
1: The leaders are in the front straight. We saw Toru Takagi, Davey Hamilton, make a pretty bold move as he tried to get past Thomas Schechter. In fact, he has now dropped back. But, boy, he made no mistake. He was trying to make a statement there on the front straight.
2: You know, he came over from Japan, and he's showing us he's a real deal. He means business, and he can and wants to win this race.
1: So Jill DeFerrin and Elio Castroneves run out front. 176 laps are complete. The leaders head to three.
12: They head to turn number three. Jill DeFerrin's going to stay off the wall. Now brush up toward it as he enters turn number three. Gets down below the white line. Brushes up high between three and four.
3: He is high. He comes down along the white line but stays off at Castroneves right behind him. Watch Scott Dixon. He passed six cars on the restart.
1: So we'll keep our eye on Scott Dixon right now up front. It's DeFerrin, Castroneves, and Kanaan in one.
13: It's the same line they've used for 176-plus laps. It's DeFerrin, Castroneves, Kanaan, Schechter, and Takagi doing a great job getting back into the quarry in turn two.
14: About 10 car lengths separating them, but now Elio Castroneves appears to be making up a little ground on the leader, Jill DeFerrin, towards three.
12: Got it down to a couple of car lengths. Right now, Kanaan, the most interested spectator. He rides in third behind Team Penske as they enter the Georgia.
3: It is 1-2-3, two Team Penske cars, the Marlboro cars of DeFerrin and Castroneves, then Kanaan. Thomas Schechter's in fourth, Takagi in fifth, and Scott Dixon making a move.
1: Davey Hamilton, they're turning up the wick. Last time by, everybody on that lead lap over 224, some of them Dan Weldon at over 226 miles an hour.
2: Definitely going fast, but one thing that I've noticed, once they get to that speed and they get racing with each other, they only get about five or six car lengths from each other, and they can't really make a move. And then what happens, they get in dirty air, the cars pick up with some understeer, or maybe get a little bit loose, and they just can't pass as easy as they catch up to a guy.
1: Every driver that we've talked to has talked about how much more difficult it is to pass this year as compared to last year.
2: I think the deal is we have a lot more downforce in these cars at all tracks we go to this year than we've had in the past. And when you have more downforce, and you get behind somebody, it creates that dirty air, and it just takes away so much more downforce and grip of the race car, it just makes it difficult to pass.
1: Well, a bit earlier in the race, one of Shinji Nakano's crewmen was injured. Howdy Bell is back at the infield care center. And Howdy, how is that crew member?
16: Well, his name is Doug Hardwick. He's from here in Indianapolis, and he has been transported by ground to Methodist Hospital for further examination. He was complaining of leg pain. Our IMS sources said that what happened was when Nakano pulled into the pit, he hit a wheel that was already laid out to be put onto the car and pushed it into Doug Hardwick's leg. So he is transported by ground to Methodist Hospital for further examination.
1: Okay, Howdy, thanks for that update. Want to say hello to all of you in Clinton, Missouri, listening to us on KDKD AM in Bellingham, Washington, listening to us on KPUGAM in Charlotte, North Carolina on the fan, WFNZAM, and Juneau, Alaska on KINYAM, and around the track and in central Indiana, all of you today here at the Speedway listening to us on 1070 WIBCAM in Indianapolis. A reminder, our broadcast will be archived through June at IndyRacing.com. Thanks for being with us on the internet, on the World Wide Web. We have 20 laps remaining here at the Indianapolis Motor Speedway, and we will be with you.
17: It gets tight through there, clean at the front of the field. We watch through the back of the field, and they are all clean and green through there. It's Dennis Hauger showing the way into the S's for the first time.
18: Dennis Hauger about a half a car length advantage over Kyle Collette. The battle then is for that third position. Josh Pearson will take it over, still side by side with Lockie Hughes. Josh Pearson, now Hughes back to the inside. Hughes will take over that third position.
19: Boy, good wheel-to-wheel racing with Pearson getting sideways. That opens up the inside for Salvador De Albas. He's going to streak to the inside, try to take that spot away. Further back, looks like Miles Rowe is off track, and he is slow. He's fallen to last place in the running order as he got off in Thunder Valley. But up front, it is Dennis Hauger with the advantage over Kyle Collette. They streak across the finish line for the first time and head back into turn number one.
20: Typically, by the time they get down to the bottom of the keyhole, the order is pretty much set until the time that they're starting to exit it. But Kyle Collette would like to change that. Started to look to the inside of Hauger, decided against it. Those two have separated just a little bit from Hughes. Then it's De Alba. Then things tighten up from about 6 to 10. But the leader, Dennis Hauger, with a two-car length advantage.
17: As they've done most of the season, playing follow the leader of Dennis Hauger. Hauger's still with that advantage on Kyle Collette, the winner here in Mid-Ohio last year. Hughes, De Alba, Pearson follows him into turn number 4. They swing up the hill into turn number 5 in the S's. A little bit further back, Tommy Smith locks up the brakes as he was passing Nolan Aller.
18: Dennis Hauger already a two-car length advantage over Kyle Collette. Now third place running Lockie Hughes. Fourth place Salvador De Alba. Pearson to that fifth position as he lost a couple of spots this point through the course in turn number 9. But Dennis Hauger is your leader.
19: Yeah, nice and clean and tidy up front with Hauger, Collette, and Hughes after Lockie Hughes fended off that challenge from Josh Pearson. Pearson lost that fourth spot to Salvador De Alba. Now settles into fifth. Anything but settling down at the midway point of the pack and towards the rear of the field. Seeing lots of drivers sliding around the racetrack. Dennis Hauger's advantage back to the keyhole is 4/10 of a second.
20: It has been a very fast pace so far, but still the outset of this race. Single file is the field with Hauger, the leader, bottom of the keyhole. Got a two-car length advantage. Collette got a little bit loose, then it's Lockie Hughes. Separation before you get to De Alba and Pearson. Pearson's making a good battle, trying to peek in on that four spot.
17: Still feeling each other out in these early laps. Pearson trying to stay in contact with De Alba, but behind him, Callum Hedge trying to close up on Pearson, so things can start to tighten up there through the bottom part of the top five. A little bit further back, Papa Savas got a challenge from Jack William Miller, but they're all cleanly back into the S's.
18: Top three already through turn number 8. It's Dennis Hauger, three-car length advantage over Collette. Dennis Lockie Hughes, that battle for the fourth position, De Alba and Josh Pearson. Now side-by-side battle further back. Jack William Miller gets around Bryce Aaron. We saw Seth Murray trying to take another spot away as well.
19: Yeah, it was a really nice pass by Evagoras Papasavas to get around Bryce Aaron to pick up the ninth position. That opened the door for Jack William Miller. Davey, we wondered what happened to Miles Rowe.
2: Yeah.
19: Winner this weekend, fourth in points. Didn't have a great qualifying run. You finally got an opportunity to see why he was dropped into the rear of the field.
2: He had a first lap coming off of turn 9. Blind corner coming over there, and him and Jack Miller were side by side, really tight, and just kind of run the left side tires off that outside of the track, and then there's a bit of a rut there. It pulled him completely off the grass. He had to really slow down to get that car under control and back on track. I don't think any damage there, but definitely lost some ground.
19: Starting to see Bryce Aaron kind of fade his way through the pack, just held off Sebastian Murray. That's going to open up an opportunity for Ricardo Escoto to take a look to the outside. Alex, this is the battle for 12 and a big crash. The teammates collide. Oh, my goodness. Sebastian Murray upside down. Alex, absolute carnage there by the finish line.
17: It was right under the starter stand in the back straightaway, and a cartwheel, almost a backflip for Sebastian Murray as there was that challenge with Ricardo Escoto as he cartwheeled through the air. All kinds of debris thrown on the middle of the back straightaway with the tires and bodywork. Also, a lot of that dirt and grass as the AMR IndyCar safety team comes over to the car. Seb Murray to check him out. They also go to Ricardo Escoto.
21: A massive thank you to the safety team. They've done a great job. They were on the scene very quickly. So

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1: Everybody pretty much single file as they work their way off of turn number 10. And they've got to look now to the far west end of the track because that's where they see the leader, Lockie Hughes, with an 8-car length advantage, takes the right-hander of turn number 11 and then back in through turn number, the right-hander that's turn number 12, then 13, then back onto the main straightaway.
2: Boy, elbows getting wide for yet. It's Jordan Missig and Evagoras Papasabas throwing haymakers through turns 13 and 14. Looks like Missig will hold that spot off. Meanwhile, Hughes, you're race leader with three to go back to turn one.
3: Lockie Hughes, a 10-car length advantage over Kyle Collette, but Collette breaking leg, closing that ground. Miles Rowe still in the third position. Callum Hedge, Salvador de Alba. That is the battle for fifth. Salvador de Alba and Josh Pearson further back. Escoto locking it up. We see all kinds of tire smoke there as he and Tommy Smith nearly crashed, but we go back to the front of the field and Lockie Hughes with a huge lead.
4: Lockie Hughes comes up Holman Boulevard. He has to be getting to the point of the race where he can hear every little noise that that engine makes as he looks for his first Indy Next by Firestone win. Kyle Collette trying to keep him honest, but Lockie Hughes stretching out that advantage now as it goes through the S's. Third place Miles Rowe as he's comfortably on the final step of the podium as Lockie Hughes heads to turn 10.
1: And somebody went off track at the very back of the field. Bryce Aaron trying to make up some ground and instead kicked up grass. Right now, what Lockie Hughes is hearing is nothing but clean track in front of him. He sets sail now through turn number 13.
2: Yeah, he doesn't want to hear about some of the stuff we're seeing, Davey, at the rear of the field, too. These guys are really making their elbows work.
5: Yeah, that's one thing about late yellows, especially in this series with wore-out tires. They're throwing caution to the wind. Hughes has a nice lead. Matter of fact, Hughes actually lost the championship lead right now. He's negative three. Hauger's back in the lead right now, means he, with all this action, puts him in that eighth spot.
2: I don't think Michael Young that Lockie Hughes cares, though. He is trying to win race win number one.
3: And he was very confident coming into today, and to have his teammate have that incident in turn number one befall him. I know he didn't want to see bad things for his teammate, but for Lockie now, Alex, a 15-car length advantage must feel pretty good.
4: It has to feel fantastic as he's about a lap and a half from home. Kyle Collette in second. Miles Rowe trying to close on Collette. Callum Hedge has that fourth spot. Salvador de Alba trying to get the fourth position back. He closes within a couple of car lengths in turn number seven. But meanwhile, Lockie Hughes controlling that gap as he leads the way out of turn 10.
1: The one thing that seems to come clear through the glare of the sun is the brake smoke that takes place in the middle of the field as everybody's jockeying for position, trying to make up a final spot here on the last couple of circuits. But nobody has been able to catch up on Lockie Hughes. About a 10-car length advantage now through turn number 12.
2: Points leader Dennis Hauger has fought from the rear of the field back to eighth. Not sure he's going to be able to pick up any more spots barring contact on the final lap. Everybody, including Hauger, chasing after Lockie Hughes. White flag, Michael Young, as Hughes heads to turn one.
3: Our USF Pro 2000 champion trying to close in on his first win of 2025. Got a second and a third place just a weekend to go at Barber Motorsports Park. Could he lead every single lap today? The Gold Coast Australia native about to strike gold here in Indianapolis. He goes through the switchback of 5 and 6 for the final time.
4: A first win in the series is always special, but especially at the world's greatest race course, the Indianapolis Motor Speedway. A couple of turns away for Lockie Hughes. He still has to close this one out because Kyle Collette has closed a bit in turn number 7. They go into turn number 8. Back on the power, Lockie Hughes has the advantage. It's Collette. Miles Rowe in the third position. But Jake heading for a final time in turn 10. Here comes Lockie Hughes.
1: Little bit of brake dust kicked up for Lockie Hughes as he worked his way off turn number 10. The Gold Coast in Australia's key city is Surfer's Paradise, and he's trying to make it an Aussie paradise here in Indianapolis under a setting sun. Lockie Hughes, help bring him home, Nick Yeoman.
2: Lockie Hughes going to ride the wave through turn 14, back onto the front straightaway here at the Indianapolis Motor Speedway. That gap closed to about 0.9 seconds. Kyle Collette giving chase, but he's not going to be close enough. Checkered flag in the air, and Lockie Hughes is a race winner in Indy Next by Firestone. He scores the win at the Indianapolis Grand Prix.
6: Yeah, no, it's pretty cool. Kind of just played it by ear. And
0: Only 5 more minutes until airtime.
2: It is time to go racing in Indy Next by Firestone. The field waits to see the green flag. Got a couple cars pulling out of line further back, but the green flag is out, and we are racing. Lockie Hughes is going to lead them down into turn number one.
3: And race fans stand in unison as Lockie Hughes has control of the field. Hogger to the outside. Hedge trying to make a move again. Collette also to Salvador de Alba. A fantastic move trying to make his way up and through the field. That field now makes their way through turn number four, but your leader is Lockie Hughes. Dennis Hogger made his way through cleanly this time, about a 5-4 car length advantage for our pole sitter, Lockie Hughes.
4: Minding their P's and Q's this time down Hallman Boulevard. They spread out with Callum Hedge in third. Could be three wide with Miles Rowe and Kyle Collette. Salvador de Alba goes to the inside in turn number seven. He's going to get side by side. Going into the grass with the right side wheels is Kyle Collette. But Lockie Hughes leads the field into turn number 10.
1: Miles Rowe took a hard look at that third position. Decided to back out just a little bit. Lockie Hughes is the leader. 10 car length advantage now on Dennis Hogger. But he has to know that it's going to be a little more difficult in the first step. At the outset of this race here today, Lockie Hughes roars his way now about an 8 car length advantage to turn number 12.
2: Seeing a lot of jostling for position, wheel-to-wheel action further back. Juan Manuel Correa sneaks up the inside, trying to get around Nolan Allard. They might have banged tires there in turn 13. Front of the field, though, already clear, and back onto the front straightaway. Lockie Hughes advantage, a good 8 car lengths over Dennis Hogger back into one.
3: But for Dennis Hogger, check off one box, not getting put to the back of this field at the entrance of turn number one. So it's Lockie Hughes for car length advantage. We have some battles further back. Josh Pearson looks like James Rowe going at it. Those are guys just outside the top five. Back to the front, though, Lockie Hughes about a 7 car length advantage over Dennis Hogger. Callum Hedge rounds out your top three with Miles Rowe in fourth.
0: 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We're live in 3 minutes.
4: Dennis Hogger at the Augusta National of Racetracks having his own personal track day as he is well out in front. Here comes that battle. Of course, Papasavis has the second spot. Lockie Hughes going to go deep into turn five. And now locking up the tires is Papasavis. But that doesn't open the door for Lockie Hughes. He can't take advantage of it. They maintain that second and third position. But now Miles Rowe might make a run at Lockie Hughes for third.
3: It's going to be 2-for-2 for Dennis Hogger. We'll keep our eye on the battle for second. Papasavis has plenty of room over Lockie Hughes. It's now Miles Rowe closing in on that rear wing. Miles wanted to take that third position away. They're through the left-hander of 10. The right-hander of 11. Miles Rowe all over that rear wing.
4: Yeah, boy, Lockie Hughes slide around down that back straightaway trying to hold on for dear life. Out of turn number 17, though, here comes the Norwegian. Dennis Hogger goes 2-for-2 to kick off his Indy Next by Firestone career. He wins here at Barber Motorsports Park.
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7: All the way to the line, baby. Let's go, boys.
3: Fittipaldi will take over the lead again. Now Max Taylor tucks in behind that rear wing of Enzo Fittipaldi. A three-way battle for first place is Timmy Kaharchik in second. Enzo Fittipaldi still with the lead, so they keep trading those positions. Kaharchik getting impatient, trying to pass, coming down into turn number one. There's nowhere to go there, but Kaharchik all over the rear wing of Enzo Fittipaldi. Now Max Taylor's there in the third position. This will allow J.M. Correa to close in a couple of car lengths. We'll call him through one more time, and Enzo Fittipaldi now with a car length advantage as Taylor looks to take over second.
8: Taylor with a lunge to the inside of Kaharchik, but he came from too far back, and the pole shut the door. That's allowed Fittipaldi to scamper off a little bit, building the lead now to 3 car lengths over Kaharchik, still holding that second spot. Taylor in third, but you're right, Correa has wheeled him in, and it's now a 4-car battle for the lead.
0: We're live in 1 minute.
9: It's amazing to win 3 times out of 4 here racing at St. Pete, so that's a pretty good percentage.
10: It's an incredible race, such fun racing out here in Arlington, and I was able to make some good moves out there, have some fun, and we really were able to show our pace.
11: Things were out of control. We started P1 in Arlington, P1 yesterday, but the whole team helped me keep my head together, and yeah, that's why we're here today.
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9: It's been an incredible season. I mean, from the first race, we've been on it, winning races and just being on the top every time. So, yeah, it's been an incredible year and an important year for me.
0: Ten, nine, eight, seven, six, five. 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
2: 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Good morning, everyone. My name is Nick Yeoman. Davey Hamilton is our driver analyst. Rob Blackman and Alex Wolf are downstairs covering the pits as we get things started. And Davey, maybe officially kick off the month of May. I don't know. Some people look at that open test from a week ago as the official start of May. Some people will look at the first practice session for the Indy 500 coming up later next week. But this, to me, always feels like a good kickoff the month of May because, most importantly, the track is open and fans are going to start filing their way in.
5: Yeah, that's right. The open test for me, obviously, is opening, right, because it's IndyCars going around the fast, right? I had to work. So, so it was cool just to see, you know, everybody was up to speed on the oval. Now, we're on the road course, but you're right. This is the official opening. And, by the way, it's early opening for these Indy Next drivers. I've seen them out jumping rope and trying to exercise, get some blood flowing in their body just to get used to this chilly, a little bit chilly morning. Sun's out. It's going to be a great day, at least for this morning, and giving all these drivers an opportunity to get on track. Now, that's one thing. It's their only time in May that they get a run. They don't get to come back for the oval race, which we wish it would. We had some great Freedom 100s back in the day, and, you know, never know. Hopefully they'll get back to that. But right now we have such a great field of cars, a field of drivers in this Indy Next. It's going to be exciting to see what they can do here at Indy.
2: Yeah, you and I are going to continue to bang that drum. We'd like to see these Indy Next drivers maybe racing on track day. But because they aren't, this becomes a monster weekend, not only for these drivers, because a trip to victory lane at Indianapolis is still a trip to victory lane at Indianapolis, and all 24 of these talented young prospects have their sights set on doing that today and tomorrow. Two races at Indy Next by Firestone. A lot of points on the line. We'll talk about this championship, who has been hot, who has been struggling throughout the course of this 45-minute practice session. But first, let's get a little update on those conditions as we serve you up some coffee, some bacon and eggs, and Alex Wolf, plenty of horsepower here at the Indianapolis Motor Speedway.
12: Oh, absolutely, as you need that coffee to warm up this morning here on the pit lane. Ambient temperature of 54, track temperature of 55, the sunshine rising up, and it's out there with blue skies, a little bit of a breeze, but cool, crisp conditions, but definitely comfortable and exciting here at the Indianapolis Motor Speedway as we get this Saucio Grand Prix weekend underway.
2: Yeah, of course, the NTT IndyCar Series will be on track a little bit later this morning at 9:05 Eastern Time. They've got a pair of practice sessions. It is a busy day for Indy Next by Firestone. This is the one and only practice session. They'll go qualifying at noon later today, and then they'll go racing before the end of the day, Davey. So a lot to learn, and got to do it in a short time. Long way to go, short time to get there.
5: Yeah, and one thing they're going to learn is conditions between right now and their qualifying session coming are going to be completely different. But you know what it does? It gets that driver just a good reference points of getting going again, getting braking points, acceleration points, where to be fast. Most of these, all these teams have the data of where they need to be. But the conditions right now, like I say, a bit too cool, probably track temps down just a little too much for them to get optimum speeds out of these cars. I think around noontime, if you look at the weather, it's really going to be optimal conditions early afternoon. A chance of rain later on, which could affect this race. It could affect the IndyCar qualifying. We'll just have to wait and see. But right now, there's not a cloud in the sky. So if you told me it's going to rain, I told you there's not going to be a chance. But this is Indiana, and it changes rapidly.
2: Yeah, and it's a marathon day for sure. We're getting started here at 8 a.m. Eastern time, and we may not wrap up until about 7:05 later in the evening for IndyCar qualifying. Watching Max Taylor in that Susan G. Komen pink and black machine, and one of the stronger drivers so far this year with four top two finishes in four starts, including a win at Arlington as he is getting his car up to speed. So, Davey, with these cooler conditions, what does it feel like behind the wheel of the car when you stab the brakes and you turn into these corners with these temperatures just so low this morning?
5: Especially early on. I mean, just lack of everything, lack of brake pressure, lack of grip on the racetrack. You know, even the driver has to get warmed up just a little bit to really get the feel of it. But once they get a few laps in, and the key thing is getting heat in your brakes and tires. I think that's the key thing. Once that point, you only have what you have, and you get the most out of your car at that point. And that'll give them a really good indication for later on conditions are good. Ooh, as we see Taylor get a little bit sideways off of that final corner. But once it gets that later on, even though conditions are going to be a little bit better, that this doesn't feel like you're doing anything different, but your speeds will go up tremendously.
2: Whole pack of cars heading down.
5: Yeah, how about that? They're racing already.
2: It does. I mean, it's going to be packed and stacked. We go drop the green flag later today with a 24-car field, but there are a host of cars navigating those first handful of corners, and that may be one of the signature portions of this racetrack, Davey. Down there in turn number one, of course, you're going the opposite direction down the famed front straightaway here at the Indianapolis Motor Speedway. And instead of gradually turning left like we're going to see over the course of 500 miles on Memorial Day weekend, you're going in the opposite direction and really jumping hard on the brakes to make a 90-degree right-hand turn.
5: And it creates such a great passing zone down this long front straightaway, as you said, going down in the wrong direction from the 500. But that braking zone is so important down there. We've seen many, many times, especially on starts and restarts, how you can take advantage of that draft and braking zone down there. Now, it could cause catastrophe, too. We've seen that as well. So, but it's a quick, that right-hander, as you said, you got to slow down pretty drastically. And then a teeny straightaway, a little teeny short straightaway before you go in that left-hander turn two. And then it starts getting single file a little bit. But another great passing zone going down that back straightaway as well, going down into turn eight. I think the home of Boulevard, as we call it, it's a great opportunity to do a pass down there as well.
2: Certainly, these drivers getting up to speed early on. Max Taylor, the fastest. Jack Beaton, second. Then it's a pair of Ganassi teammates, James Rowe, Bryce Aaron, and Alex Kariba, your top five. Very early into this practice session as we welcome in another member of the broadcast crew, the voice of the Purdue basketball Boilermakers, Rob Blackman. Good morning from Indianapolis.
13: Hello, gentlemen, and thank you for inviting me back here in the month of May. Always awesome to be at the Indianapolis Motor Speedway. It is not a great start to the morning for Chip Ganassi Racing's Niels Kolen. A throttle sensor concern means his car certainly currently sitting here on pit row. Front cowling removed, rear cowling removed. They don't even have the right front tire on the vehicle at the moment, as the mechanics are working furiously to try to get that fixed. Talked to Niels just about 30 seconds ago. He is confident that they will get out there before this session is finished over the next 39 minutes or so to at least run a few practice laps, but certainly not the way Niels Kolen wanted to start his morning, with a throttle sensor that's not working properly.
2: Yeah, certainly, Davey, that's got to be frustrating to kick off the weekend, and a lot of electronics down there the nose of those race cars.
5: He's had a bit of issue this year. If we go back, he's had some issues like this in the past, but what the reason the right front's probably off right there, wheel speed sensor right there, so they're probably trying to get the throttle mapping tuned up with the wheel sensor, just trying to get, as you said, so much telemetry. These guys that work on these cars, the wiring in them is just crazy. I mean, back in the good days, you had one wire to your kill switch, you
2: right.
5: know, but now it's just a massive amount of looms and wires and sensors to go off these race cars for all the DAGs to learn and injured guys learn what's going on with these cars. So that little hiccup right there keeps them off course. Actually, three cars have yet to make the on track yet so far.
2: We're seeing Max Taylor doing a little grass cut.
5: Well, we seen him earlier. He was a bit aggressive early on, seen him get pretty sideways. I think that was actually in turn nine where he got really sideways and made it through there okay, but this time he did not make it. Looks like that was down turning 11 is where he lost. And, typical thing that you get. He got a little bit loose, overcorrected. It went off in the grass. Really no harm, no foul. Just kept on going and back on racetrack.
2: World's fastest lawnmower, right
5: yeah,
2: there.
5: Yeah, that is. Yeah, you don't want to use it for a lawnmower if you don't if you avoid it. But right now he did it at a good place where it was smooth going onto the grass and smooth coming back off.
2: Grounds here at the Indianapolis Motor Speedway look spectacular. Of course, really anytime. We roll into the month of May. All the folks working here at the Indianapolis Motor Speedway do a phenomenal job, and this place looking as spectacular as ever, as we are very excited to see fans start to file in here at the corner of 16th and Georgetown. Busy weekend with not only two Indy Next by Firestone races, of course, the Saucio Grand Prix tomorrow. Live coverage of that. You can catch it at 4 o'clock Eastern time right here on the IndyCar Radio Network. This is Indy Next by Firestone. Drivers getting up to speed despite going off the track. Max Taylor still pretty strong right now at the top of the charts at a minute 17.654. Then it's Josh Pearson, Miles Rowe, Garcia, Beaton, Aaron, Rowe, Hughes, Missig, and Kaharchek. the top 10 right now at the Indianapolis Motor Speedway. It's been a competitive season thus far in Indy Next by Firestone. Your points leader is Nikita Johnson. He's done a really nice job, Davey, in that machine. Winning a couple races already this year, has shown some impressive pace. Of course, got that Java House and Splenda mocked up looking machine, and doing a really nice job, the young man from St. Petersburg, Florida.
5: Yeah, and you're right. He is leading the championship at this point, but he's got a lot of people right behind him that want to change that up. And there's been a lot of opportunities for new winners and people that haven't won this series, and the championship is still really up for grabs. Taylor, obviously, very, very strong. In the series as well. And you see the Mandretti cars running first, second right now, so you know that they're fast and they're here to win the race. But what these kids all want to win. They want to win this championship more than anything just because of the scholarship that comes along with it to try to get that opportunity to move up into the IndyCar series now. And as we see before, it's all about timing because you can be the best driver ever coming up to these ranks, but sometimes there's no seats available in that IndyCar series. And you look at our roster of drivers over there, it's pretty stout. And with the way the rules are right now, maximum cars in the IndyCar series now 27. No more could even arrive at these other races. So it's about the charter system. It's about the teams that are existing and having a ride for one of these drivers. Now, we always know there's additional for the Indy 500, and we have 33 cars again this year. One thing to bring up about one-offs for the Indy 500, if you look at the final or the practice last weekend that we had the open test, first, second, third, and fourth quick, we're all non-full-time drivers.
2: Yeah,
5: they
2: how about
5: were all
2: that?
5: Just one-off IndyCar guys, so it's pretty impressive. And by the way, what a story it'd be. Elio Castroneves was one of those to try to become the first five-time winner of this event. I don't know if it's good or bad, but I think it'd be exciting. I mean, I love Elio, but it's pretty cool to have four-time winners right now. And, you know, we know that he's the only active one that can pull it off, and that would this place would be crazy.
2: I'm with you. It's a nice little club right now. It's exclusive.
5: That's right.
2: Like to keep it that way. No disrespect to Elio Castroneves, although granted, if there is one guy that would represent this place as maybe the king with five wins, Elio would certainly be a good one. Again, drivers getting up to speed here in practice for Indy Next by Firestone. Bryce Aaron has gone to the top of the charts at a minute 17.33. We'll go back to pit lane and Alex Wolf.
12: And Nick, about 10 minutes into this session, some work being done, maintenance work, if you will, for the most recent winning team in Indy Next by Firestone competition, A.J. Foyt Racing with HMD Motorsports. Nicholas Montero is having the brake lines bled on that four car in the 14. Our most recent winner of the second race at Barber Motorsports Park, Alessandro DiTullio, has the right front wheel off, and they are working on the right front suspension of that machine with the front cover off. And so he sits patiently in the 14 cars to get ready to put some tires on, and they'll be sending him back out momentarily, but some work being done early in the session by the A.J. Foyt team.
2: Appreciate that, Alex. It has been an interesting year so far for Alessandro DiTullio. He's earned the last three pole positions in Indy Next by Firestone. Did get that very first win, as Alex touched on, at Barber Motorsports Park in race number two. The pole was not as successful for him at Arlington when he had contact at the beginning of the race, and then certainly at race number one at Barber had that contact with Max Taylor when they were battling for the race lead. But for DiTullio, finally put it all together, Davey, in race number two, showing incredible pace. He's 60 points back in the championship, has shown the pace to be up front week in, week out, but is going to have to find a little bit better luck and certainly avoid those situations where there's driver contact. Sometimes, though, it's not necessarily your fault.
5: Yeah, right. You know, matter of fact, you bring up Arlington. I think that was just a bad call. I they put him to the back of the pack. I mean, he really didn't do anything wrong. He was supposed to start the race, and he didn't. They started behind him, and then he got penalized for it, had contact. So I think if he looks back at all that and says, man, there was a couple races that were out of my control, super bad luck, but at least he got a win in. At least he knows that he could win the race. At least he had three poles. It's a really good future for him, I think, and knowing that he has that confidence of having the win, knows he can get the job done. Now, this race course, too, by the way, it's different than everywhere we've been so far. I mean, this is a really fast, permanent road course, and it's not like Barber, very tight, very, physically demanding. This is not that way. It's not as physically demanding, but it's really fast. It's high commitment. You got the up to 185 miles an hour down this front straightaway for these Indy Next guys. I mean, I think the slowest speed they go is like in the 70-mile-an-hour range. So pretty fast road course, so just completely a different environment.
14: New driver at the top of the charts, Lockie Hughes, has gone P1
5: now. We've been waiting for that for a while, haven't we?
14: Yeah, no kidding. A minute 16.80. And to your point, Davey, he won twice last year, finished third in the championship, and with the top two in the title going to IndyCar, Dennis Hauger and Kyle Klett, it was very easy for all of us to circle Lockie Hughes and say, well, he's going to be the guy, either him or Miles Rowe. Simply has not been the case. A lot of struggles for Lockie Hughes. He enters this weekend, where is he at? Barry, seventh in points, 76 back. So, again, not out of it, but, boy, it gets early late in Indy Next by Firestone, and Lockie needs a big week.
5: Well, yeah, I hit it wrong because going into the first race in St. Petersburg, I said, this is the guy.
14: Yeah.
5: Watch out for him. He should just really take off with his championship. Just hasn't happened. He just hasn't had that form, you know, from, like you said, from the previous year, we're going, man, this guy, he's on top of it. He's with really good guys. He finished third in the championship. He's going to be on fire. But as you just mentioned, just hasn't felt his way. You know, after I did talk to him directly, but after talks to people, the few changes on these cars with balance changes, just he couldn't really get that feel that he had the year before, and that just the rule change that they've had from last year to this year has really kind of thrown him off pace, I think.
14: Well, he is certainly pounding the pavement right now around the Indianapolis Motor Speedway in that white and black number 26 for Andretti Global. Finished 12th and 16th in the two races at Barber Motorsports Park, so certainly looking for a big weekend as we go back to pit lane and Rob Blackman.
13: Well, let's talk a little bit more about Lockie Hughes, gentlemen. You mentioned currently 7th in points, no better finish than 5th. 5th at Arlington, also 5th at St. Pete, but it's worth noting he was a winner on this road course last year. Remember, he started from the pole and ended up winning a race here at the IMS road course last year. So if anyone certainly has some recent pedigree that would have one thinking, yeah, he could get it done here this weekend, I think Lockie Hughes would be that guy.
14: And watching him navigate the final couple quarters here at Indianapolis looks pretty aggressive and confident, Davey, and to Rob's point, looks like a guy that knows his way around IMS and would like to win again.
5: Yeah, Ritt does. Has, you know, the line that he's taken, pretty unique, and I think he's the first one. Like I say, he's won here. He knows how to win at this racetrack, but the curbing down through, like, 9, 10, 11, he uses it all. He goes completely over almost all the way to the grass, really trying to make straightaway out of those corners, and I think he's the first guy I've seen really being that aggressive. You know, cutting the curbs.
14: A minute 16.733 for Lockie Hughes right now. Did get bumped to second as Enzo Fittipaldi has jumped to the top of the charts, the grandson of the two-time Indianapolis 500 winner, Emerson Fittipaldi. Of course, his brother Pietro Fittipaldi raced in IndyCar as well. Enzo looking very fast in car number 67, and he is very much alive in the championship hunt as well. Enters this weekend fourth in points, 39 back. It's Nikita Johnson, your points leader, by 23 points over Max Taylor. Then it's Timik Kaharczyk, the driver from Poland, who's been doing a phenomenal year. He has yet to finish outside of the top five in a race, still looking for that first win. He's third in points, 33 back. And then Fittipaldi, who is, again, 39 back in fourth. Certainly that Brazilian legacy is impressive. His grandfather was so very good here at the Indianapolis Motor Speedway, and his talented grandsons kind of following that same path, Davey, as Enzo tries to make his way to IndyCar.
5: Yeah, no, and by the way, I think he's been a driver that's led laps, by the way, and it's almost pulled off that win.
14: Yeah.
5: But right at the end, his car just went away, didn't have the balance that he quite needed to pull off those wins, but we've seen him on top of the charts. We've seen him leading races. We know he'd get the job done. It's just matter of fact, I think once he gets that first win underneath his belt and knows how to go about it, not wear his car out maybe before the very end of the race, that he can start plugging him off. And by the way, his granddad Emerson, as you said, not just a class guy, you know what I mean, but what a spectacular driver he was, especially here at the Speedway. One of the all-time, I mean, he gets videoed or on screen more than anybody, I think, him and Al Jr., right, that race where they got together as teammates going down the back straight into turn three, and then he ended up winning the race. But that gets shown a lot, but I'll tell you, Emerson, you know, just a great guy. I mean, very, very presentable to our sport and represents it well. and miss him around a little bit. I don't see Emerson that much around. A lot of Formula One races, I do catch he's still going to a lot of those.
14: Yeah, there's no doubt. Boy, you come to the Indianapolis Motor Speedway, memories like that 89 finish that you mentioned.
5: Yeah.
14: Certainly, they come flooding back, and a lot of this whole place has had a lot of spectacular moments, and certainly this road course is starting to produce some impressive moments as well. I mean, we've had some great races where the weather has factored in. I think of it, Simon Pagenaud driving through the field, that big catch and save. I was watching video this morning of Colton Herta's save a couple years ago.
5: Yeah.
14: So this road course has got a lot of character in itself, Davey, and it's going to provide some good racing.
5: Yes, I can't believe that we've been. I was fortunate to win the first race here with Simon.
14: That's right.
5: As a team owner. So got a win here as a team owner on the very first one, which is pretty. I can't believe it's been that long. Time goes by so fast. And Simon, we miss Simon, too. I haven't talked to him for quite a while. He's another guy that I hope he shows up for the 500. He's a former winner here. It's good to have him around. But obviously, we miss him behind the wheel after that accident he had in Mid-Ohio.
14: And, of course, Sebastian Saavedra nearly killed the mayor of Indianapolis one year. I kid on that standing start.
5: Standing start, right? I mean, that standing start, maybe not what we quite needed at that point. We gave it a shot, but it didn't work out too good. A
14: lot of great memories here at the Indianapolis Motor Speedway as we're going down to Alex Wolf with an update. No, check that. Rob Blackman has something on pit lane. Rob?
13: Well, yeah, I could call it something. It certainly is an interesting development for Cusick Morgan Motorsports and J.M. Correa. The number 68 machine is down here on pit lane. It's ready to go. The crew is down here on pit lane. They're ready to go. But one thing we don't have is J.M. Correa. There's no driver. I've asked a couple of folks associated with their team, where's J.M.? And all they will tell me is, don't worry, he'll be here. I'll keep digging, but for the moment, we can't find J.M. Correa. Let's hope he shows up soon. He only has 25 minutes remaining in this practice session.
14: I mean, maybe he's at line getting coffee somewhere.
5: Well,
14: it's
5: either that or he mixed the AM with the PM, you know, on the alarm clock or something. Who knows? But never good when you give a track time. Nick is so important, and we have such limited track time no matter where we go anymore. It's not like you go test a lot. It's not like they came here and tested on the scores. So anytime, I mean, it's valuable time lost by Korea right now.
14: Very interesting. Yeah, he and Niels Kolin, the only drivers that haven't turned laps.
5: You know why Kolin?
14: Yeah, he's got issues.
5: He's got issues.
14: Yeah, with the throttle sensor.
5: Maybe he should go get in the other car and get some laps in.
14: You think they'll ask him to jump in that 68 car?
5: Yeah.
14: Two different teams, but yeah, right now, why not? So we will continue to wonder if J.M. Correa is going to make it to the racetrack or jump into the race car soon. He has not turned a lap. Neither has Niels Kolin with that throttle sensor issues. Right now, it is Enzo Fittipaldi at the top of the charts at a minute 16.607. Top five includes Max Taylor, Lockie Hughes, Bryce Aaron, and Matteo Nannini into the top five. A guy who has a win here at the Indianapolis Motor Speedway. Nannini won a race a couple years ago, then of course disappeared off the roster when we thought maybe never to be seen again, but he is back driving that number 20 car for Anva Motorsports, which is part of Cape Motorsports with the ECR sponsorship. And, you know, much like we talked about with Lockie Hughes, you return to a racetrack where you've had success, all of a sudden you walk with a little extra pep in your step.
5: You know, it's pretty fun. We talked about it. I think he just showed up like, who is this guy? Then he wins the race right off the bat for Unkos Hollinger, if I'm not mistaken. And then just kind of disappeared. I go, well, that guy just comes in, wins, and leaves. But obviously, here years later, he's came back and not quite as easy of a task as he had when he just showed up and won that race right out of the box. So, you know, it's good to have him back. He's in full-time in the series right now. Has some catching up to do, to be honest with you, to get up with these front runners.
14: Enzo Fittipaldi did not stay P1. Max Taylor has clipped him at a minute 16.575. Very, very tight at the top. In fact, the top three drivers separated by less than a tenth of a second. Taylor, Fittipaldi, Hughes, Jack Beaton, Bryce Aaron, your top five. Then it's Nannini, Kaharchek, Pearson, Murray, and our points leader Nikita Johnson through the top 10. James Rowe is 11th. 12th right now is the rookie Max Garcia. 13th is Jordan Missick. 14th is Ricardo Escoto. Colin Kaminsky, 15th fastest right now. Salvador De Alba is 16th quick. Miles Rowe down in 17th. 18th is Alexander Kariba. Nicholas Stadi is 19th fastest. And it's Carson Etter, 20th. Alessandro De Tullio is still looking for some speed early on. He is 21st fastest. His AJ Point teammate, Nicholas Montero, is 22nd. And it's still waiting to see lap times posted from both Niels Kolin and J.M. Correa, who we are having some fun speculating. We don't know where he's where he's at, but he is not in the race car quite yet. Davey, I just saw a replay on the video board of something that I'm sure made your heart stop during the open test, is that green and black car for Dreyer Reinbold Racing, piloted by Jack Harvey. And, of course, the guy running the strategist you know quite well because it's the guy you see in the mirror.
5: Yeah.
14: A lot of smoke in that test session a week ago.
5: Yeah, it sure was. It actually, you know, had a really good test with Jack. I think we were at P1 in the no-tow reports both days. Just went out to do a little traffic running right there. And by the way, if you notice, he was in front of about six cars coming down through turns three and four. And the engine did not blow, but speculation was it blew because there was smoke and fire. It actually happened to be a rear mainsail just slid out somehow, popped out of the back of the car, allowed oil to come out of that mainsail, got on the headers. The good news is it didn't do any damage to the race car. Even though the flame, I thought our bodywork's going to be melted up, but it really didn't. It was all out the back of the car. When I seen it, I told Jack, you better get out of that thing. It looks like it's getting a little pretty hot. And he actually was able to roll it right to the pit in front of us. We were able to put the fire out. Ended our day a couple hours early, but really left there with a lot of enthusiasm between the two cars, between Connor and him. They feel the cars are really, really well. Connor was P1 after the first day of some traffic running. And so that Dreyer Reinbold team, again, doing their homework over the winter and making really good race cars coming for me.
14: You having fun being on the pit box? I mean, I know now you've done it for a few years, and I'm sure you're always learning, especially with the technology advancements with the race car. But how much are you enjoying that?
5: Yeah, no, it's a really good time. But I have to say that from a driver to a strategist and calling the race on the pit stand, it's completely different for the reason of that's who the driver usually blames when they make that call,
14: that's right?
5: Right. Like, why'd you pit me? And how come you didn't leave me out? And because we're out there just driving. Well, now it's that guy. And now I understand how difficult it is because you have to, you know, I'm doing so much homework right now before we're not even to practice yet until, you know, next week on Tuesday. But I'm just looking at races and replays and, just, you know, learning a few mileages and all the different maps. It's really a struggle. But you have to

0: easy to do when you're against, you know, Pelo and these full-time guys. But if any team could do it, I think it's this one.
1: I think you're right. Looking forward to seeing not only how the car you'll be on of Jack Harvey, but certainly Connor Daly going to give that other dry Reinbold machine a good run as well for the month of May. Of course, all of that is going to be later next week. Right now, we're focusing in on the road course here at the Indianapolis Motor Speedway. The one and only practice session for Indy Next by Firestone. It is still Max Taylor at the top of the charts, although he has reset his fast lap now down to a minute 16.342. Enzo Fittipaldi's gone faster in a minute 16.4. And Timika Harczyk, the rookie from Poland, has jumped into the top three at a minute 16.501. 20 years old, the only driver with a top five finish in all four races. He was third at St. Pete, Arlington, and Barber in race number one, and then a fifth place finish in race number two at Barber Motorsports Park. Consistent, methodical, doesn't make a lot of mistakes. That young man's really impressed us.
0: Really impressed us. I mean, not knowing his name, I couldn't even say his name, and now we're all getting used to it and be able to pull that off. But he's a true athlete. I mean, a downhill skier. He's done a lot of different things. And he is just consistent at the top. Again, right there to P3, like in the session now. One that we could talk about, Hughes, who was up front, kind of back where he's been all year in that seventh position. And watching him really manhandle that car around this track, he's still trying. He's putting the effort in. Another little surprise, no name on the side pod of Hughes' car. We usually, you know, we see sponsorship out of that Andretti group right now, just a plain white side pod, which that's another bit of a shocker. That team, you know, obviously has a lot of affiliations with a lot of different sponsors, but unfortunately not on Hughes' car this weekend.
1: We mentioned Kaharchek. He just went P1. In fact, he's about to roar down the front straightaway in that orange, black, and white car 71. Enzo Fittipaldi trailing him, the two fastest drivers right now on the front straightaway heading down to that right-hander at turn number one. Kaharchyk now at a minute 16.216. Fittipaldi at a minute 16.258. So it is very, very tight. And we're watching Kaharchyk navigate turns three and four, solid on that steering wheel. And most importantly, Davey, using that curbing every inch of the racetrack. If they give it to you, you might as well take advantage of it as he slides through that switchback.
0: And as you say, he's using every bit of it. The tires are all the way down to that grass, but that's what it takes. And it's a bit, you know, they're like we call them gator backs, basically, because it's just like humps going through there. You could use them. It definitely has the opportunity to lose some traction. It's a bit of a rough ride, but any time you can cut length off the racetrack and try to make a straightaway out of those corners, the faster it is. And he is doing a really good job, as you said. Goes to P1. And Fittipaldi, he's on the game, too. Now in P2, Taylor. Hughes, that last lap, jumped back up for that fourth spot. Nannini, and then Beaton in that top six.
1: For many years, Davey, I've been up on the roof of the Pagoda looking at the Holman Boulevard stretch of this racetrack. We'll talk more about that in just a minute. And that straightaway and that switchback of 5 and 6. But Alex Wolf's caught up with someone on pit lane.
2: With Bill Abel and Bill, we talked in St. Pete about Jacob being the engineer for Colin Kaminsky. Tell us about the deal he put together to add to his job description, the driver of the Indianapolis 500.
3: Yeah, thanks, Alex. It's something we were working on at St. Pete. We didn't really know where we were going to be at that point, so we couldn't talk too much about it then. But, you know, it took a lot of help from the series. Everybody, you know, really involved to get us the opportunity to be here for May with Jacob, which is really cool. So, yeah, it's, you know, knock on wood, things are starting to come together for us. We had a good test last week. The car did well, just came together at the last minute. Seems to be, you know, doing okay. Jacob was very comfortable back in the car right away, which was good. We're feeling pretty good about where we're at. We'll see this week how things go. But for now, yeah, we're just really excited to be back here. And it's just so special to have Jacob in the car with us again. And he and Kent Boyer working back together again. And Kent's, leading the charge from an engineering perspective. It's basically an all-Able Motorsports effort, which has been really gratifying to watch our guys get the car built, put it on the track, be successful. And it's really cool to have Jacob back in the Able Motorsports house again.
2: I mean, I know it was special a couple of years back when you had R.C. Anderson in the car at Indianapolis, but just talk about how special it is to sort of have the culmination of a dream and a journey that you've had with Jacob climbing the ladder and racing, and to be able to hopefully, knock on wood, if everything goes well, make his first start in the 500 for the family.
3: Yeah, it's, you know, we've all worked really hard here for a long time to get to this point. Alex, you're going to break me up here in a minute. I can't really talk too much about that, but it's exciting. You know, we've been driving to Indianapolis from Louisville for a long time. And to be able to finally make it to Indy with Jacob is really cool. So, yeah, you know, the memory from last year is still really fresh, so we're trying to get through that and just, you know, create some new a new set of memories for the Indy 500, hopefully.
2: Well, just that's outstanding with that. And we'll sort of get you back to the business at hand. More serious a business with Indy Next by Firestone with your effort this season. How do you assess it through four races?
3: Yeah, you know, it's we're doing fine. I'd like to say we're, you know, everything's coming to plan. We're not, this morning, we're not really where we want to be. But, you know, I think things are coming together for us. You know, there were some changes with the car this year, and we're all kind of struggling a little bit, kind of getting used to that with the gearbox change and everything else. So, yeah, we're going to be fine. We're not super happy with where we are. We felt like we'd be a lot farther towards the front of the grid right now, you know, overall in the championship. Super proud of Jordan Missick to be where he's at. He's having a great run, and I think right now he's leading our team in terms of points, so that's really cool. But, yeah, it's we've got work to do for sure. You know, it feels like the season is just starting, but I guess, you know, at the end of the day, we're almost a third of the way through it. So I think we've got some good things ahead of us. Hopefully this weekend will go well for us.
2: Well, Bill, we really appreciate all of your insight and talking to us right now. And good luck this weekend when you get onto the big track next week.
3: Thanks, Alex.
1: Appreciate that, Alex. Not only a car owner, Bill Abel, but a little taste of the father, Bill Abel, in that interview as well.
0: A little emotional there. Yeah, that's right. So it's good. I mean, Bill, what a great guy, and they did put a lot of effort into it. And by the way, they were pitted right by us in the open test, and they went fast. He had a really good race car. He, as he said, he has his guys that work on the Indy Next, working on the Indy car as well, and they I know a lot of those guys. They did an absolutely fantastic job and getting that car together, and the speed came. As he said, he looked very comfortable in the car, and it's exciting to see the effort that they put into it is finally paying off, and hopefully see Jacob in his first Indy 500. We see car check, matter of fact, hit those curbs that you talked about earlier.
1: Yeah.
0: Almost completely lost it. They had a big tank slapper. It did save the car, but that'll tell you, we have one slowed down there. I can't. Is
1: That's Coolin.
0: Oh, that's Coolin. Okay, yeah.
1: Yeah.
0: That had the throttle issue, which probably is not solved yet. I would have to say he's not going to make it around, I don't think.
1: I would say that is probably a fair guess. It has brought out the red flag for this practice session. He stopped in the S's and now is just kind of limping that car around, which, again, has had throttle sensor issues, which is why he was late getting out of the racetrack, and clearly something not right with that Ganassi number 10 car, so he will bring it back to pit lane. Right now it is Timit Gaharchek, despite sliding that car around and using that curbing, showing the fast way around in this practice session. Gaharchek, Fittipaldi, Taylor, Hughes, and Garcia, the top five. And to kind of put a bow on Alex's interview with Bill Abel, of course, they've got four cars in Indy Next by Firestone with the rookie Max Garcia. You got Jordan Missick, Colin Kaminsky, as well as Miles Rowe. So they come hungry, looking for a little bit more. But again, as Bill touched on, those changes to the gearbox kind of leveled the playing field to a degree, Davey.
0: It's
1: got even the veteran teams, veteran drivers searching for some answers and having to learn. And hey, that's the reality of motorsports, right? Things are going to change from year to year. In fact, you know, everybody looks at Alex Palou's dominance on the IndyCar side. When we get a new car here, hopefully, fingers crossed, in about 2 years, that could level the playing field. And certainly that's part of motorsports.
0: Yeah, that's right. And the gearbox, by the way, it's all positive changes. It's a way better gearbox.
1: Yeah.
0: It's way safer gearbox. Everybody has to do it, but it just changed these cars that little bit. And when you get those balance changes, like, well, they took a little bit of weight out of this and put it in this area here. It doesn't sound like much, but these cars are so finicky, and every little pound that you put anywhere on the race car changes things up surprisingly, and that's where a lot of these teams, I think Hughes, as a driver, just can't get the feel of that balance difference and the change. He seemed to be really on board with it with the old one, and now it's just changed, and they got to find that setup that they like.
1: So the red flag is out with just a little over 10 minutes to go in this practice session. It has been busy, and as soon as I say that, the engines roar back to life. So it is a very quick red flag as they got Nils Kolin's machine back to pit lane with 10 minutes to go here in this one and only practice session. Let's run you through the schedule because it's going to be a busy one here on the IndyCar Radio Network, powered by Only Bulls. The NTT IndyCar Series will be on track shortly after we wrap up here with Indy Next Practice. So a first opportunity for all the stars of the NTT IndyCar Series to get on the racetrack here at the IMS Road Course. These Indy Next cars will go qualifying at noon Eastern later today. IndyCar will be back on track at 1:05 for practice number two. Then we'll go racing for the first time in Indy Next by Firestone. That's a 35-lap race. Green flag coming at 4:06 Eastern time. Catch our pre-race coverage at 3:55. And then we will end the day setting the grid for the Sancio Grand Prix. That's at 5:30 Eastern time. Alex Palou's the favorite. I'm going to go out on a limb.
0: Yeah,
1: he's won the last three road course races here at IMS. He's won 3 of 5 races to start the season. Davey, he is just on a completely different level than everybody right now. Is it frustrating for fans? I'm sure. People get tired of seeing the same guy win every time. But boy, oh boy, it is hard not to just appreciate how much on a different level this guy is right now, because he's just driving at such a high level.
0: Yeah, you know, I did a long interview with Angela Ganoli yesterday, and we talked to, and she wanted to know how it is to interview or cover a race from our perspective, and we had a great talk. But one thing she said, what surprises are we gonna have? I go, well, the first surprise is going down through this roster, I could pick out 25 guys that could win this race. Can the other ones win it? Yes. Yeah. I think the odds are against, there's 8 of them that I think it'd be pretty tough, I think, for them to win where they stand right now in the series and the team, whatever. But there's 25 that I go, man, you can't count any of these drivers out. But Palou, this guy is just seems to be a step above everybody. I mean, that's, I think, who everybody's chasing. And he does that with such ease. And when I say ease, I mean, he gets out of the car. He's not winded. It's not like he was really hanging it out. He says sometimes, well, that was a tough one. It didn't look like it from our perspective. You know what I mean?
1: So easy.
0: So, because he makes it look so darn easy. But can he be beat? Absolutely. And is everybody firing for him? They sure are. And there's other great racers and teams in this series that know they can beat him. But, man, on a consistent basis right now, the short amount of time that he's been in the IndyCar Series and the records that he's already setting for championships and wins, and just he's that guy. And by the way, he's a great guy.
1: Yeah.
0: He's not arrogant. He's not like, you know, just matter of fact, that's the way it is. And he's a really good guy, very appreciative of what he has. Went through some struggles a few years ago between the McLaren team and Chip, and didn't know where to go, maybe some bad decisions off track. But, man, when it comes on track, seems like every decision he makes is spot on. And he's going to be the guy to watch, not only this weekend, but I think for every race that you see him in.
1: Yeah, but certainly here on the road course, it has been impressive the last several years. And, man, I want to see somebody take it to him. I want to see a late race duel really pushing Alex Palou. And that is maybe what differentiates him from everybody else. Yeah. When I get asked, but, you know, why is he so good? And I say, man, you look at the lap times, and he is just as consistent on lap one as he is on lap 35 at the end of a run, as he is on lap 85 of a road course race later in the race, where, you know, the car maybe is starting to go away. He just doesn't make any mistakes, and there's nobody in the sport that is able to match that consistency week in, week out.
0: Well, one thing that we learned, that he is human, that he does, when you poke him, if you stab him, it's not sparks, it actually is blood. But Kirkwood put it to him on the right at the end at Arlington.
1: Yeah.
0: So it's like, okay, he can be beat. He was leading the race, and somebody got by him, and I did a really good move to get by him. Thought, okay. That was a bit of a relief for everybody going, okay, it could happen, it could be done, but it's not easy. And Kirkwood is one guy that was able to get it in. Another one, the guy that's on top of his game right now is Kirkwood. And, you know, he hasn't won here or the 500, so, you know, he's hungry coming in from up.
1: Of course, Kyle Kirkwood drives for Andretti Global. Andretti Global's just gone to the top of the charts. Max Taylor with a really nice lap at a minute 15.994 to take the top spot. And the points leader, Nikita Johnson's found some speed as well. He's gone second at a minute 16.143. All right, we've been talking about this kind of bizarre story where we have not seen J.M. Correa on the racetrack. Rob Blackman, can you fill in any of the gaps for us at the moment?
4: Unfortunately, Nick, not a bunch. I can tell you this, those familiar with the game, where's Waldo? It's kind of where's J.M. Correa right now. He is still not out here on the track. His number 68 machine still awaits him. couple of visits with some crew members just a few seconds ago. It has gone from when I asked earlier in the day, their answer is being, oh, don't worry, he'll be here, to now they're just shrugging their shoulders when I say, is JM going to make it here in the final 5.5 minutes or so? So everyone being quite tight-lipped about where JM Correa is, if they even know, but I can tell you where he is not. And that is trackside here at IMS. And his number 68, it's shined up and looking pretty, but it sure looks like it's not going to turn any laps here this morning, gentlemen.
1: Yeah, no, with 5 minutes to go, it is. He's running out of time, and that team's running out of time. So if you can hear our voices and you know JM Correa, shoot him a text message and say, hey, just a reminder, you've got an Indy next race weekend. I've never quite seen something like that, Davey. I'm going to hope that it's nothing bad. Right. And that ultimately we can joke about it, and that JM gets to the racetrack and can qualify that car a little bit later today. But boy, this is valuable track time that organization is missing out on.
0: Yeah, I don't think I've ever seen a car on track with a driver. I've seen situations where, hey, the driver doesn't feel well, he's ill, we're not going to be able to make this practice because he can't make it or something like that. I've never seen where the team's out there ready and the driver's MIA. So we'll see. Well, he, like I say, only 5 minutes left in this session, so highly unlikely he's going to get any laps here to even do a shakedown on the car.
1: Very, very bizarre situation. Field getting faster and faster, Alex Wolf. Five drivers now under a minute 16. New driver at P1 is the Polish driver, Kaharczyk, at a minute 15.389.
2: And part of the reason why we see such an importance and a premium put on track time and the lack thereof that JM Correa is going to have is starting position so critical here. 26 previous Indy Next by Firestone races on the road course at IMS. 17 from the pole position, 6 from second, only 2 from fourth, and the furthest back a starter is one from was Dean Stoneman, second race in 2016 when he started fifth. So with an average starting position for the race winners of 1.6, every kind of second you can get on the track is absolutely critical.
1: Those are some good numbers that Alex Wolf presents, and it really illustrates, Davey, just how important qualifying is going to be later today, because not only are we setting the grid for race number one, we're setting it for both races in one session. So, boy, qualifying very important.
0: Wow, that's going to put him in a really awkward position just going out there fresh. And that's if he shows up for qualifying. I don't know yet what situation there is. As he just said, that when you have those stats and the winners come from that far up front, pretty impressive. And it surprises me a little bit because this racetrack does have a lot of opportunities to pass with the drafting and stuff, but it does show that every track we go to, track position is so important.
1: Yeah, certainly you qualify up front, you've got the best chance to finish up front, but to your point, this place is really racy. In fact, we're watching them get racy through the S's as Seb Murray just went side-by-side with Carson Etter, made a pass to the S's, and Etter's going to get passed by another car as Colin Kaminsky slips to the inside there at the exit of turn number 10. But I love this road course, Davey, because you've got two monster straightaways, yeah. And the draft comes into effect, and we see the runs down into turn number 1, the runs down into turn number 7 down Holman Boulevard have really created some exciting moments in IndyCar.
0: It's a great, and it's fun to drive. I mean, it's one of those, I think it has really good flow to it. Sometimes you go to race courses, sometimes ovals or street and roads, it just don't have a good flow to them. They're very awkward somewhat, and the cars just don't behave properly. But this has a really nice flow to it. It makes a lot of fun. It's super challenging. I mean, you're pushing yourself every corner to try to go. Matter of fact, I just seen Pearson going down into that turn one that we talked about and lock the brakes up. Matter of fact, he sits in that fifth position, so he's fast, but just overshot it, locked those brakes up, overshot turn one. They do have a runoff area where you can get back onto racetrack, so he was able to do that. But now's the time to make the mistake, not during qualifying in the race.
1: Watching Kaharczyk and Fittipaldi, they've been kind of together on the racetrack throughout the majority of this practice
0: session. Yeah, they sure have.
1: Yeah, they are teammates with HMD Motorsports. Sometimes do you want to have a couple drivers go out there and work together and learn together when you're at a new racetrack?
0: Yeah, I don't think it hurts, because one thing that you can do here and you can switch back and forth is that, as you mentioned, the long straightaways, the draft plays a big part of it. And if you could time that draft right and get some free time, down these straightaways on each one of them, and you time it just right to where you don't get too close to where it slows you down, that could up your lap times. And so that team could be working together on getting that lap time in, number one. Number two, it's race conditions. So you want to go out there and see what your car's like in race conditions. It's not always to do with another car, but if you have your teammate, you have it strategized, and you have it scheduled to do, it makes it much easier.
1: Kahar check P1, then it's the two teenagers that have impressed us so much. It is Connecticut's Max Taylor in second, Florida's Nikita Johnson in third, and you've got Lockie Hughes for Andretti Global. He sits in the fourth spot. Ricardo Escoto right now has been impressive.
0: Good run,
1: he is fifth fastest, and it's Fittipaldi, Pearson, Nannini, Beaton, and Murray through the top 10. Andretti Global looking for Indy Next win number 100 as an organization, Davey.
0: Okay,
1: it's a team that's been around for a long time, has had a lot of success, and right on cue, they've now got one at the top of the charts as Max Taylor's gone P1 at a minute 15.250.
0: Yeah, 250 to a 258. Barely got it, so very, very close. And right now, Andretti is the team to beat. We know that for quite a few years. It just shows you. They're looking for their 100th win. It was Schmidt Motorsports, right? Sam had such a great program in Indy Lights, Indy Next. But now it's kind of, Sam's no longer in this series, and Page has turned, which they always do, and now Andretti seems to be the powerhouse in this series.
1: Certainly a lot of really strong teams in this series, though.
0: For sure.
1: HMD has racked up plenty of race wins over the years. Got a championship a couple years ago with Christian Rasmussen and some newcomers as well. Able Motorsports has been around for quite a while. They are very capable of winning. Of course, this Kate Motorsports, they've got Nikita Johnson, who's taken them to victory lane twice already this year. The Chip Ganassi team still trying to get some good footing underneath them, as they've not nearly been as successful in Indy Next as they have been week in, week out in IndyCar. AJ Foyt Racing, they dipped their toe back in Indy Next. So it's created a lot of excitement, Davey. 24-car field, a lot for us to talk about when we drop the green flag.
0: Yeah, today. No, this is a proper series. This is the series that you want to be in if you want to graduate into the IndyCar. Not the only way you have to do it to get an IndyCar, but a very, very good way to get into the next level of the NTT IndyCar series. And these drivers are legit. They come from all over the world. They're giving this series a shot. It's definitely a legit series and one that is very hard to win in.
1: Max Taylor turned his fastest lap right at the end of the session at a minute 15.209. In fact, Nikita Johnson found some speed on his last lap as well at a minute 15.221. So the top four, Davey, Taylor, Johnson, Kaharchek, and Hughes, pretty impressive.
0: All in the 115.2 range. Pretty impressive. As you said, that is on top of each other. There's basically almost identical times, so really good runs by all four of those drivers.
1: So incredibly competitive at the top as the checkered flag is out. That IndyCar session coming your way in about 17 minutes. We'll run you down the speeds and how they ended up here at practice for Indy Next by Firestone. Max Taylor the fastest, Nikita Johnson second, Timit Kaharchek was third, Lockie Hughes was fourth, Enzo Fittipaldi ends up fifth. Then it's Ricardo Escoto, Josh Pearson, Jack Beaton, Matteo Nannini, and Seb Murray through the top 10. 11th through 15th sees De Alba, Aaron, James Rowe, Miles Rowe, and Max Garcia. 16th was DeTullio. He turned just 10 laps in this session. He was in and out of that car with some issues. Colin Kaminsky was 17th. 18th was Nicholas Stadi. 19th was Jordan Missick. 20th was Alexander Kariba. 21st was Carson Etter. 22nd, Nicholas Montero. 23rd, Niels Kullin. And then the story was we touched on J.M. Correa.
0: Wow.
1: Nowhere to be seen. Waiting to see him show up to the racetrack. Did not turn a lap in this practice session. So now, Davey, as we wait to hear from a driver or two, we change our focus to qualifying, and they're going to do it at noon today where the conditions, I would assume, are going to be a heck of a lot different.
0: It's going to be a lot different. Track's going to change. Obviously, the IndyCar series will be on track next, and they're going to lay some more rubber down. It's going to get much more grippy. The temperatures are going to, I think, elevate enough for track temperature to come to be optimum. And as we say, as the day goes, I think it's going to get better. Now, the wind, if you look at the flags, it's pretty windy out there, and we know how it affects us on the oval here, which is drastically, but it also does affect you on this road course. So they got to keep track of the wind directions and the strength of the wind as well.
1: Let's hear from Timit Kaharchek. Rob Blackman, he ends up third here in practice.
4: And indeed, third fastest for the first Polish driver ever to compete in Indy Next. And what a start to the season he's having for HMD Motorsports, currently third in the standings. And as Nick mentioned, third fastest in this practice session. Talk to me about what you saw out here this morning and your opportunity certainly to be here at the Indianapolis Motor Speedway.
5: Yeah, it's great. It was a bit chilly this morning, but other than that, we had fun. So that's the most important part. Amazing circuit, amazing place. We were leading for most of the session, ended up third, but we have pace to do great things this weekend. So, we don't stop working. We keep pushing. There is quali coming up next. So, feeling positive so far.
6: For the record, it's not always this cold in May in the city of Indianapolis. Good luck later on this afternoon. Alex Wolf, down to you.
7: With Nikita Jansen, showed some speed throughout the session, especially at the end. How'd the 21 feel?
8: Yeah, the 21 car felt really good. Can't thank the Cape Boys enough. I mean, you know, they've been on it every weekend this year. You know, at Barber, we almost had a double pole. So looking to get a double pole here and get redemption for Barber.
7: So you have just had a little more if you need it in the qualifying coming up in a few hours?
8: Yeah, we have for sure a little bit more in the bank. I mean, it was just hard to get a lap in. There's a lot of people coming out on new tires. So, I mean, I didn't get any single clear laps, but good thing in qualifying is everybody will be spaced out and then we can see, you know, who's the fastest.
7: Great run. We'll see you later today.
8: Yes, thank you very much.
1: All right, you can catch Nikita Jansen, Tim Ikaharchuk, and the rest of the drivers at Indy Next by Firestone qualifying later today, again at noon Eastern time. 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So long from now from the Indianapolis Motor Speedway.
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1: Today on IndyCar Radio, Seb Murray joins us, driver in Indy Next by Firestone. All right, Seb, tell us a little bit about where you're from, how you got introduced to motorsports. Was there anybody in your life that really, you know, kind of tripped your trigger and you know, gauged that interest at a young age?
15: Yeah, I grew up in Aberdeen, Scotland, and my whole family has always loved motorsport, everything from motocross all the way from to F1 and IndyCar. So I've always been around it, but I actually didn't start being involved in it until I was around 11 years old. That's when I started karting.
1: What's one thing about Scotland that you'd love for people to know that maybe they don't realize, folks around the world or folks here in the States?
15: Scotland's a beautiful place. I mean, I love Edinburgh. It's an amazing city, but my favorite place about Scotland has got to be it's the countryside, the highlands and everything like that. And just the greenery is beautiful.
1: what intrigues you most about racing in Indy next? Obviously, you have some starts from previous seasons, but what do you like about this series?
15: It's awesome. Like, that is just the perfect word to describe this series. It's amazing. Indy Next do such a good job with everything. The fan base is great. All the tracks we go to, and it's just a good environment to be around.
1: Outside of racing, what's your favorite way to kind of unwind and spend your free time when you have it? Because I know during the season, you guys are quite busy.
15: I honestly struggle to like wind down or relax. I always like being active. So I love, you know, training, keeping myself healthy, going to gym. I'm really into my boxing. So that's something I keep up with as well.
1: When you guys get out of those cars after competing, how much time does it take to unwind? Because I know there's a lot of adrenaline pumping.
15: Yeah, honestly, it does like... Honestly, you never really think about it, but it does take a couple of days. Like, you've, especially after a race weekend or on an oval where you're just, your body's pumping with adrenaline all the time, it does take a while.
1: Do you have any superstitions, rituals that if we followed you around, you know, on a race weekend with a camera that we'd notice that you kind of do consistently from race weekend to race weekend?
15: No, honestly, I don't. I don't have anything. Just stick to my routine, just warm up, get in the car, and try to go fast.
1: When you look up and down that Indy Next calendar, is there a track on the schedule you're really looking forward to racing at this year?
15: I'm really looking forward to Arlington this year. I've never been to Texas, and my dad's been a few times in the past, and he loves it, so I'm really looking forward to experiencing that.
1: I was going to say, there's been a lot of build-up, a lot of hype. You're looking forward to the magnitude of the event.
15: Yeah, yeah. I'm just really looking forward to, again, learning a new track as well, and everyone is so excited about it. So the buzz around the event is really cool.
1: What's one thing you've learned about a tough race or a crash? You obviously had a big one a year ago at Mid-Ohio. Some things that you've learned over the years when you've dealt with some adversity that you feel like can make you a better race car driver.
15: I felt like the way I handled that, like the aftermath of that crash was really good. It helped me get back in the car as soon as possible, because obviously it was a scary crash and it put me out for a race or two. But my first thought as soon as I walked out the car was, how fast can I get back in a race car?
1: You guys are crazy like that. You realize that? Because I think a lot of us, we see those accidents happen. And for those that haven't, you were cartwheeling down the back straightaway at Mid-Ohio. Can you even put into words what separates you race car drivers of wanting to get right back into a race car when you go through something like that?
15: Yeah, I don't know. A lot of people would call us crazy, but honestly, everyone was so obviously scared about what happened, because it was a horror crash. And I'm very thankful that I did manage to walk out of it. But honestly, I didn't even twitch. I just wanted to get back in a race car as soon as possible.
1: Crashes are one thing. We don't like to highlight those too much. So let's talk a bit about you on the racetrack. Is there a pass or an overtake that you've pulled off at any point in your career that you kind of look back on? You're like, I'm kind of proud of that one.
15: Oh, there's been a few. Yeah, I can't honestly pick a specific one, but I've done a lot of races in Europe as well. And obviously, I like the street circuits over here because everything's closer, it's tighter, it's always on edge as well. So I'm looking forward to going there and pulling off some crazy moves.
1: Indy Next driver Seb Murray joins us here on IndyCar Radio. Okay, are there any IndyCar drivers in the paddock that you've kind of looked up to or that you've picked their brain for advice?
15: Yeah, like... part of the reason why I actually came over here was Louis Forster and Callum Ilott, and we share the same manager as well. So those guys have been a really big help about helping me out, not even like outside the track as well, just helping me move over here, get used to everything and how everything works.
1: What do you think about the Indianapolis 500? Is that kind of a race that you've circled as maybe one day?
15: Yeah, yeah, that is the month of May is the best month of the year, hands down. It's the Indy 500 is an experience, and I recommend anybody to get up and get a ticket ASAP.
1: Final thing, Seb, are you a guy that seeks adrenaline rushes outside of racing at all?
15: Yeah, I'd say so, to be honest.
1: I think most of you guys do.
15: Yeah, it's hard not to be honest. I mean, the sport I follow, I follow everything, honestly, all the way from football, tennis, but the biggest thing for me is boxing. I love boxing. I've been fighting and boxing since a young age as well, and I've got a little brother as well, so me and him always mess around with that. But I think being a racing driver, that's what you're seeking all the time.
1: You were boxing him from a very young age, I would assume.
15: Oh, yeah.
1: I mean, most
15: yeah.
1: brothers are. That's what you do. Are there any athletes outside of sports? You mentioned boxing and tennis and football. Athletes that you've kind of looked up to outside of racing?
15: Oh, always, yeah. Mainly in the boxing space, like everyone from, you know, like Tyson Fury, how he's just able to come back all the time, and Mike Tyson as well, just absolute animals that dedicate their whole life to being better every day and mastering their craft.
1: There is nothing more exciting than going to YouTube and pulling up a highlight reel of Mike Tyson knockouts.
15: Yeah,
1: I wouldn't suggest watching those before you jump in the race car, or maybe you do to get you excited, but that guy was unbelievable. Seb, thanks so much for joining us. Good luck this season.
15: Awesome. Thank you, guys.
14: 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Stick around for more live coverage from the track all weekend long.

0: Alex Palou in the turn of the four.
1: It is a three-car length advantage for Palou over Erickson. Out of four, down the front straightaway.
2: And the white flag is in the hands of Aaron Likens. It's the white flag of the 109th Indianapolis 500.
1: Alex Palou sweeps underneath that white flag and darts his way into turn number one. Running a pretty line. Erickson, though, charging into the short chute.
0: Never before has a Spaniard won here in Indianapolis. Couldn't attempt. Today be the day. Alex Palou. Four car lengths goes below the white line. Marcus Erickson, two car lengths away.
3: Alex Palou is doing everything he can to hold off Marcus Erickson as he works his way through turn number three. Erickson's right on the rear wing. Alex Palou, one turn left, but Erickson's not going to let him get away.
1: It is a three-car length advantage for Alex Palou out of four.
2: And we have caution on the race course. Caution on the race course. And he is going to take the checkered flag. Alex Palou with caution on the course takes the checkered flag. Alex Palou wins the 109th Indianapolis 500 here at the Indianapolis Motor Speedway. How about the end of that one?
4: Unbelievable.
5: It's amazing. It's much better than I thought it was going to be.

0: way to the line, baby. Let's go, boys.
1: 7 career wins coming into the season. The white flag is out for Alexander Rossi as he heads to turn one.
2: Well, the drought in Alexander Rossi's career resembles that of his home state of California, but that drought about to end. The last time he stepped on the top podium of the top step of the podium, that rarefied air, was June 23rd, Nick Yeoman of 2019 at Road America. It looks like Alexander Rossi may bring it home with a victory today.
3: 1,133 days ago, Michael, to be exact, in 49 IndyCar races without a race win for a driver that everyone looked at as maybe a future champion. It has not been a good last 3 years for Alexander Rossi, but he's a half a lap away, Chris Denary, from finally checking that box and getting back to victory lane.
4: 2 wins back in 2019, and as everybody said, winless since, for the final time in front of me, the Napa machine, Alexander Rossi to turn number 12.
5: Fans start to cover their feet off of turn number 13 comes Alexander Rossi. Mark James helps bring home Alexander Rossi over the main straightaway.
1: Select Company being a champion at the Indianapolis Motor Speedway for the Indy 500. And a champion on the road course to the resume is Alexander Rossi. Sees the twin checkered flag and he wins the Gallagher Grand Prix.
6: That's a hats off to Michael and the whole organization. This one's for the boys and I'm so happy for them.
7: This car was a rocket ship, though. That's the reason why we were able to pass. We were able to fall back and go straight back to the front.
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1: Welcome to the world's greatest race course, the Indianapolis Motor Speedway. It is the month of May here at IMS. Mark James, Davey Hamilton, the crew set to take you through the next hour and a half or so. And Davey, back home again in Indiana, and all is right with the world.
13: It is all right, isn't it, Mark? I mean, I know it's not 500 weekend or five, but it's the lead up to it, and we're going around this famed speedway, but the opposite direction on the road course, Mark. And so Indy Next just made their first round of practice, and now it's time for the IndyCar to make their first round of practice. Excited to see. This is the kickoff to May, no question about it, Mark. And excited to see who could pull it off. We've seen some great races on this road course here, Mark. And today it's a perfect day right now in the morning. We'll see what this afternoon brings us, but we should see some good times right off this morning.
1: Interesting to know, Davey, that over the years that this event has been in existence, I've done some media opportunities this week with some local folks and around the state and whatnot in preparation for the month of May. And I said, what is it about this race? And what your thoughts on it? I said, well, first of all, it's a great way to kick off the month and get people here to the Speedway. But I think as much as anything, this event over the years I have noticed has really turned into a family affair. I mean, we see a lot of families, obviously, several generations for the 500 and everything around that. But this race in particular, I see young families with little kids in the wagons and the strollers in the infield and finding viewing mounds and whatnot. And I think this event, as much as any, with all of the activities that they've added in the infield, the fan zones, the family zones and whatnot, I think this event is doing a lot to ensure that this place is popular for generations to come.
13: Yeah, no question about it. I mean, this place, and the good thing with kids, we see more and more of that, Mark. I had a conversation with several fans, really, and media people in the sport, that we have noticed that. I mean, the parents that bring these young kids out, and they see how cool these cars just look, just sitting still, and then they see them go by at 200-plus miles an hour. It is, you know, something to see, and it's spectacular. And that young generation who we need to stay involved with the sport, I think, is growing.
1: As Davey mentioned, picture-perfect conditions to start this day. Let's get the affirmation on that by checking in with Alex Wolf.
14: Well, Mark James, a beautiful day, sunshine, blue skies, a few very light clouds around, but a ambient temperature of 57, a track temperature of 62, and Looking at the radar right now, all clear here with the window over Terre Haute in Speedway. Up to the north, a little bit of rain, so in a few hours back home in Lima, Ohio, might get some showers. We're all dry right here and right now as NTT IndyCar Series practice heads onto the track.
1: 18th event conducted on the road course here at the Indianapolis Motor Speedway.
13: I know. Nick and I were just talking about that. Man, how time flies and how, you know, just seems like it wasn't that long ago when they put this course in, and then it took a while for us to be on it with IndyCar, but man, amazing that that many events have already been ran on this actually super fast, super technical road course.
1: Let's hope we have a lot to talk about, because all we can talk about of late is Alex Palou. His dominance has continued, and he comes in with the points lead, and let's face it, Davey, I don't mean to belabor a point, but we wondered if he would be able to follow up the dominance of last year this year, and quite frankly, if it weren't for that incident with Rinus VK at Phoenix, he'd be right there again.
13: Yeah, I mean, he only made three laps at Phoenix, and would finish dead last, and we're thinking, okay, this could really put a sticker in this championship. This could put a situation where he's not the guy to win the championship because he missed a race. Usually you can't completely get last in a race and still be competitive. But in just a short amount of time, not only did he recover from that, he's our points leader already again. So, he is just on fire. He's the guy to beat. You look how many guys that are capable of winning races. And then you look at Alex Palou. So there's a lot of guys capable. There's no question about it. But they all have to first beat Alex before they can win this race.
1: And there's not going to be an easy place to do that because he's won the last three races here.
13: It's just amazing how he's fell into love with certain racetracks. But, man, the ones that he hasn't won at, he's changing that record, too. I mean, first-time winner for him at some of these racetracks he hasn't been to before. But winning, he could be four in a row right here.
1: Yeah, we're excited about this weekend for sure. And if you're unfamiliar with the format, if you're new, it's essentially a little over an hour or so to get this 40-minute all-skate in, and then we'll split them into two groups and give them the chance to work on maybe some qualifying sims.
13: Yeah, exactly right. We see drivers actually doing this system check. We see Alex Palou, who we just mentioned. He's already getting out of his car, going to take a little break before he goes out and cut some laps. They just did an install check. No hurry. They have tires they have to be aware of, not to use them. They'll wait till track conditions get better as the day goes on. So we won't see a lot of – there'll be cars on track, don't get me wrong, but not everybody's going to go out right off the bat.
1: Again, five sets of primary and five sets of alternates to be used during the weekend. The teams are fielding that rookie driver, of course, get one additional set of primaries in the first practice sessions, and the rules on this course, teams have to use one set of primary and one new set of alternates for at least two laps of the race, not two sets of alternates.
13: Not two sets, that's right. It seems like that goes back and forth. I think the street courses are where they want to do that. Right. But here it's back to the normal thing. It helps on the strategy a little bit for these strategists and these teams. They're going to have a tire. We know there's all. It's not like, oh, hey, they're both great. It's the alternate's either going to be better or the primary is going to be better. And which one are they going to choose to do majority of the race on? Yet to see. This practice session is going to tell us a lot. Don't think we have to get with Firestone. I don't think there was a big change, if any, on the tire for this year than last year.
1: Yeah, it's very, very similar. Firestone said it's a compound that they felt like worked very, very well. Matter of fact, they've used this compound for the past couple of years.
13: Yeah, no sense changing when you find such a good product and really makes the racing good. And that is another great thing about the IndyCar Series and what they've done with that alternate tire and that primary tire, Marcus. It just throws that little bit of strategy in there, just keeps it mixed up a little bit. We have a whole new story with Push to Pass with the IndyCar Series on these road and street courses as well. So it's going to be exciting to see how this one pulls off.
1: Yeah, lots to unpack when it comes to Push to Pass and all of the headlines that have been made over the last week or so, and an interesting news conference yesterday, and we'll do that throughout the course of this race weekend, most assuredly. Davey, let's talk a little bit about this track. Take us on a lap around.
13: Yeah, absolutely. This one, what a fantastic racetrack to start with. This long front straightaway, first off, Mark, I mean, we see so many passes going down this long straightaway because draft plays a big part going down to that turn one, which is a really tight right-hander. Matter of fact, 185-plus miles an hour down this front straightaway, down to probably 60, 65 miles an hour in that tight right-hander we call turn one. into a really quick turn two, left-hander that takes you. It's hard to get on the throttle right there. I mean, you go from right to left so fast that's really the car doesn't have a lot of grip right there. But then turn three, another one. You're wide open through there, but not easy. Car wants to slide around to set up for turn four. Another one that you have to hit that spot just right, because coming off of four, it really leads on to that long back straightaway. But first you have to go through five and six, which is a kink, wide open down that Holman Boulevard down into turn seven. Another one, 180 plus miles an hour down there into turn seven. Draft will play a part down that long straightaway, and they'll be under heavy braking going into that left-hander of turn seven into turn eight, nine, and 10. Not a really good passing zone, although we've seen passes happen through there.
1: Right.
13: And then turn 10 is another one. Really tried to carry a lot of momentum through 10 and not slide off into that left-hand grass, because turn 11, going around the museum, it's a pretty good turn, but you're wide open through there, and you hit a transition between the road course and the oval, going up on that short chute that we call turn one, in between one and two on the oval. Going into that another sharp right-hander, turn nine, we see a lot of overruns right there, a lot of overbraking. You get right back on the track there, which is good. But then turn 10, another one. You need to get through there well, because that leads on to that long front straightaway, but you have to go through 14 first, and that's not an easy one to go flat out, and they will not be going flat out when it comes race time onto that long front straightaway.
1: Well, it's interesting. There's always courses, portions of courses that I pick out as one of my favorites, and with the camera angles that we have, the multi-camera view, I've always liked that little switchback through 5 and 6. I think that's where our cars look the best.
13: Yeah, they really do, and talk about using curbing through there. These drivers use curbing, but remember, we've seen on that exit of turn 5 as you go to the turn, that curb is big. We've seen cars hit that and get completely airborne. Matter of fact, I think it was Ed Carpenter, one of his cars that landed, actually broke the tub. You have to be careful, but it is fast and it is fun. There's curbing on all sides of it, so you got to be careful getting through there. It's a situation, qualifying, no doubt, you're wide open through there. But when it comes race time, these tires start wearing down. That's another corner, another area right there that probably not wide open through there.
1: You want to carry as much momentum as you can through 13 because of that little bender of 14. You want to be full song by the time you hit that to take advantage of that 5/8 of a mile.
13: You know, it's tricky about that. You see turn 13, that left-hander, and then there's another corner. As you just said, 14, you think, okay, you have to come off 14 good to be down that front straightaway. It all starts in 13, as you just said. You got to get that momentum going, especially on new tires. You're going to be wide open through 14. Not easy, by the way. Not easy, because that's another transition going from the road course up onto that oval that makes it a little bit tricky. We've seen incidents happen down there. It's not just, like, give me, easy to do. You got to somewhat hold your breath through there, but, man, it makes it exciting coming on that long front straightaway.
1: Because of the fact that it's devoid of elevation changes, would the closest thing to it maybe be the track at Portland? Terms of it just being flat.
13: For sure. Yeah, Portland's probably the best one to compare it to. And you know what, Portland does have, you know, that long straightaway going into that tricky turn one as well. So, and then they got that long back straightaway that is wide open through there, but you're always bending. So yeah, there's a lot of comparison to Portland for sure.
1: A couple of weeks ago at Long Beach, I think what it boiled down to late in the race, a dominant day for Felix Rosenquist, a dominant weekend, in fact. Yeah. Their pole sitter led through the first couple of stints, and on the final stints, what it boiled down to is he only had a 3-second lead when he came to the pits. Yeah. Alec Palou was tracking him down, and because of the fact that Palou and his crew hit a perfect pit stop, just like Rosenquist and his crew, but Alex had the advantage of about 15 or 16 pit boxes.
13: Yeah, that's right. When you're in that first pit box, you're able just to pull straight out, where Rosenquist had to go around a car to get in and around a car to get out of his pit box, and that little bit was just enough for Alex to be able to just to go straight out of his pit box, get that little bit of a lead right there, and that's all she wrote. But I tell you what, Felix did a great job. Yeah. I think that race there, we talk about Felix Rosenquist, which we've seen him have a lot of speed. We've seen him on poles. We know he can win races because he's done it. But, you know, it seemed like late in the races, things just started falling apart for him. And I didn't know if it was the car going away, if it was a lack of focus a little bit, or what happened there. But that race there, was happy to see him really be strong that entire race. I think that team and himself have a lot to be proud of that second place finish. I know they wanted to win, but I think that was a really good indicator for this year of what they put together. And I think Alex, as a driver, I feel like that he's gone to the next level. He's really studied his weak points, and he's fixed those.
1: So the session continues, and we're starting to see some laps be completed now. Erickson, Siegel, Collette, McLaughlin, Simpson, and VK among those outturning laps. A little interested that The other two rookies, I mean, we see Collette turning a couple of laps. And again, because they have that extra set, Davey, you think they'd want to take advantage of the track time.
13: Yeah, you know, everybody's strategy is a little bit different. An hour and a half session, we think, man, that's not very long. You know, they only got an hour and a half practice session. But it really is with the tire allotment that these teams get, even though they get some of these rookies get a spare set of tires. You still have to strategize. You still don't want to go through them very quickly, because if you just stay on track, you don't want to run absolutely to nothing. We see a little bit of lockup with Stingray Rob going down into turn one, lock that left for a right front up, which is easy to do. He's getting that additional lap time as well right now in that 77 car.
1: Yeah, 77 car turning a couple of laps here. Stingray Rob and the install laps, but again, the majority of the field taking a wait and see approach, and continuing to discuss the happenings at Long Beach a couple of weeks ago. A podium finish for Scott Dixon, Kyle Kirkwood, Pato Award all the new time.
13: Yeah, Pato, you know, he's hungry. He hasn't, you know, that McLaren team, super strong, really good drivers. I mean, you got good teammates in that team. Siegel, we see him on track. That's one driver that maybe isn't as strong as needs to be with that McLaren team. Probably, you know, he needs some good results. I mean, bottom line, he needs good results to try to keep that. We see a little on I think that's Kirkwood's car on the back of the wing, Mark. Looks like something broke, but I think it's the wrap of the, oh, it looks like maybe he got a banner.
1: Yeah.
13: Or maybe that's a part of the sponsor of their team. So maybe it was a cover on the wing or something that they forgot to take off, or a side pod cover, because it's a Napa car lot, which I think is part of that program. But anyways, it's stuck on the back of his wing as he goes around.
1: Flapping around a little bit as he makes his way along Hobart Boulevard.
13: It's a strong piece of material to take that flapping and not break out, come off there. But I think it'd be no harm, no foul. I think it looks like a side pod cover or something like that. It's definitely a cover of some sort made out of like a Naugahyde material.
1: Others in the top 10 at Long Beach, McLaughlin, Maluka, 6th and 7th. And I get the feeling that Graham Rahal is becoming more and more comfortable in his race car. He wrecked up.
13: You know, and I know we've talked about this in the past on that team, that Rahal Letterman Langan team, and Jay Fry that's gone over there to kind of take over the management of that program and changing some people around. Graham has been the guy to beat out of that team. I mean, he's been the fastest, and Foster, a guy that I thought, okay, he's going to be, you know, a contender, and he's got a long-term contract with these guys. He's going to be fast. But ironically, he has not been that fast, and he has a lot of struggles. So surprisingly, and then we got, you know, Mick Schumacher, new to that team. I think that he's done a fantastic job, I think, as a rookie, learning these courses, learning the facilities, learning these cars especially. But knowing Graham's fast, I think that gives him a lot of encouragement. We see, matter of fact, I'm looking at Jack Harvey right now on a little TV, and I'm shot down to the Dry Reinbolt team. They're not running this weekend, but they're already set up and prepped to make a run at the 500.
1: I already have a pretty good race strategist coming up.
13: Well, let's. I'm not going to say anything until this race is over, because I know it's not easy, but looking forward to doing that. Just really proud to be affiliated with Dry Reinbolt now for a couple of years. I mean, we're all like family. Dennis does a great job. Jack, I have to say, very happy and very proud to be with him. He's a guy that's just doing one-off because he's on TV, as we see him right now with Fox the majority of the time. But he's a driver, I think, can get the job done. And by the way, in the final or the practice we had, the open practice, the top four guys were all one-off drivers. Elio Castroneves, Ryan Hunter-Reay, Connor Daly, and Jack Harvey are the four guys that aren't full-time that were on top of the chart. So that goes to show you they're hungry.
1: Is there a nicer guy in the paddock?
13: No, I mean, it's really a pleasure. And, you know, we have a new engineer as well on our team over at Dryer that came aboard, which Eric is a great guy. And he's just so calm. And I think Jack, he goes out and just gets it done. He puts the pedal down. He's very controllable. He comes back with really good feedback. And, we're excited about the month of May to get started.
1: Yeah, I know a lot of folks are excited about it, and it was a good effort by that team during that open test as well, and I think everything went according to plan, except for the onboard fire that you
13: had. We had a little fire. The first time, there was a couple hours left in the day, and we decided to go out and do some traffic running, and by the way, he was leading like six cars, a six-pack, and going through turn three, and in the short chute over there, it's just a plume of smoke. I mean, a massive plume of smoke comes out the back of the car. I thought it was an engine blowing, but it was not. It was a seal, a crankshaft seal actually pushed out of the back of the engine, allowing the oil obviously to come out, get on the headers. A lot of smoke. Thank goodness it didn't affect Jack or anybody else on the racetrack. They were all able to get through that and had a bit of a fire. I was telling him to get out because it looked like a big fire, but he was able to roll into the pit right in front of us. We put it out with no harm.
1: 16 of the 17 now of the 25 starters have taken laps. Marcus Ericsson at a 1:10.758. Alexander Rossi second fastest. And Armstrong, Collette, and Siegel the top five. BK, Hauger, Rob Rasmussen, Power, Ferrucci, Foster, McLaughlin, Kirkwood, Simpson, Schumacher, and Rosenquist. Those are the 17 cars. And let's see, we're at about the 25-minute mark of the session, Davey. This is 40 minutes, and then, of course, they'll get the opportunity after this. They'll split the field in half, and they'll get a chance to go out with a little bit cleaner racetrack.
13: Yeah, and I think that'll be the situation, as you said. Plow, he got right out of his car. Newgarden, Dixon, a few of these guys did the same thing, just hopped right out and just going to wait. That end of the day to get that clear track, because we see Scott Dixon actually going to take advantage. He's going to go out of the on track right now, and I think Plow just pulled out as well. So it's time they took a little break. They're going to go out and get some laps in, and then where the big laps come is when they split the groups, as you just said. I think that's when everybody really puts their new tires on, sees what they have for qualifying. They'll put the alternate tire on to see how they perform as well to get a little more grip.
1: Push to pass making headlines again. The series announcing its findings and updates following a thorough review of the push to pass software failure during the race at Long Beach. Following the race at earlier this week, IndyCar officials issued the following, saying the push-to-pass rule, which placed the burden of push-to-pass system on the series to ensure that the software performed properly. As such, all cars that competed on the streets of Long Beach were deemed legal and using push-to-pass software that was compliant to the rules. An analysis of the restart showed that no cars received a position change as a result of the software. Now, moving forward, beginning with the event this weekend on the road course and for all road and street circuit races moving forward, IndyCar has now rewritten the rules around push-to-pass to place the burden on competitors to ensure push-to-pass is not used at restricted times. In further analysis and discussion with teams and drivers, IndyCar officiating believes the rule update better serves the point of the rule while also simplifying their interpretation for all the competitors. We got comments from Christian Lundgaard in a news conference yesterday in preparation. They talked about those new rules, and Christian Lundgaard, for one, says he's a bit skeptical on how much it will affect the races.
15: At the end of the day, we're either going to see a big difference or we're going to see no difference, because there's going to be guys passing each other or there's going to be no one passing each other because everybody's still going at the same speed from a restart perspective. So the big difference will be the amount of seconds you have left at the end of a race, maybe a little more fuel burn. I think that's pretty much it.
1: Now, they all certainly, the drivers, Kyle Kirkwood and Alex Palou and Padua Ward, they all were very vocal in terms of their observations yesterday. And David Malukas just sat there and took it all in.
13: Yeah, right. You know, it is what it is, right, at the end of the day. And I think it's, the situation is anytime that you make a rule, you have to be able to enforce that rule.
1: Right.
13: And sometimes it sounds good on paper and what you want to do, and it makes sense on paper, but if the system doesn't work properly and then you're able to enforce it, it's just not good, and it's not good for the competitors, anybody that sponsored, anybody involved with the series. So I think right now, especially, you have to do what they've done, but you have to open it up. And then when it's all said that, you still have so many seconds. You may not want to waste it on a restart sometimes. And so it's going to really be interesting. I think, as Lundgaard said it best, we'll just see. We'll see who uses it, who doesn't, if it works, if it doesn't work. But for me, if I'm in a competitive, I always want a little bit of juice at the end of the race just to try to make that final run or final pass on somebody or try to stay ahead of somebody. So it'd be interesting to see. I don't think early on some of the restarts and starts early on that are going to use a lot of it, but it could all change. This is new for everybody. We'll see how it works.
1: We've been watching it for a couple of years, and I know you watched that particularly closely on our timing and scoring. And I don't know that I've ever I can recall the scenario to where it was really that big of an advantage.
13: No, not really. You know, and I think it's almost used for defense more than it is offense,
1: right,
13: Mark, I have to say, because if you look at whoever's leading the race, they're able to lead and not use any, and then they

0: contributing that not only to your team, but just in general to motorsports?
1: Well, you know, Alex was a special person. It was, he was obviously a part of the Jimmy Vassar, Alex Zanardi era from 96, 97, 98. Really set the stage for our team in terms of, you know, the strong foundations. His fingerprints are still all over this team. And, you know, but he was such a special person outside of racing, you know, in terms of his personality. And the fact of the matter is, you know, racing was just the first chapter in his career. You know, he had a very successful post-race career, racing again, you know, in the Special Olympics. And, you know, it just... an inspiration to all people, and on top of that, a very, very nice person. Probably, you know, you'd have to say he's one driver that had a big impact on me personally, you know, we miss him. We're gonna miss him.
2: We certainly do, and that excellence continuing with guys like Scott Dixon and Alex Palou. And, I mean, we run out of words to describe Alex Palou on the air. What about you being on the inside? Just how incredible of a driver he is, and another great start in 2026.
1: Yeah, you know, like, and the thing is, these guys, you know, people like Alex Palou, they want to know about Alex Zanardi, and they want to know what he did and how he did it, and he studies. They study that, and they study, you know, the other drivers, the other great drivers from other eras that were on the team, and that's pretty special to you know, to have when you know, they understand the legacy of the team and the drivers that were part of building what we have today, and you know, nobody better to do that than Palou.
2: And lastly, Chip, of course, we're on the road course this weekend. Next week, we move over to the Oval. What does it mean to Chip Ganassi to come to Indianapolis, not just as an Indianapolis 500-winning owner, but as a five-time starter in the 500-mile race?
1: Well, you know, you come back here, and, you know, I've been coming here since I was 23 years old. And, you know, this is a harbinger of spring, you know. It doesn't feel like spring. It feels a little more like spring out here today than usual, but... you know, it's an opportunity to kick off the summer, and what a better place to do it than here in Indiana. And, you know, just it's a special place in my life, and obviously a lot of other people in this sport. But, you know, you can't say anything more than it's a part of your life to be here and be a part of such a great sport.
2: Absolutely. Well, 1982, a fastest rookie qualifier, Chip Ganassi. We appreciate your time, and good luck this weekend.
1: Thank you very much.
3: Yeah, really good stuff, yeah. Alex Wolf with Chip Ganassi. And back to the initial question, thoughts continue to be with the friends and family of a legend, Alex Zanardi. And we'll have Lewis Frank, noted motorsports journalist, with us tomorrow with a pre-race to pay tribute, proper tribute to Alex Zanardi. But, Davey, everything you read, everything you hear, everything you see, as good a driver as he was an even better human being.
4: Yeah, no, absolutely. I mean, the guy, as Chip just mentioned, you know, IndyCar was his first chapter. I mean, obviously he was a great racing driver. He considered himself as a racing driver, and he probably wouldn't say that he was a great one, but he was a very good one. I mean, and one of the best, coming from Formula One to IndyCar, really kind of setting a lot of new ways, I think, in IndyCar racing, as Chip mentioned, and how we went about things here. I mean, the donut. I mean, there's one. I think he's the guy who started the donut after winning another race, but his attitude. For anybody, is something to watch and something to listen to, because no matter what happened to him through that accident and losing his legs, he always felt like he was better shaped than the next guy, and the opportunities were better for him than the next guy. So he just looked at the positives in life, and you have to appreciate that, and then being able to be a four-time gold medalist in Paralympics, and you know, just an outstanding guy with a positive attitude the whole time, and just, you know, had some tough struggles, I mean, with incidents out of his control.
3: So time winding down in the Allskate, about 16 minutes, in fact, and look who's going to P1. Alex Palou at 110.269, then Kirkwood, Erickson, Rosenquist, and Ray Hall, the top five. Kiffin Simpson had a top 10 at Long Beach, Davey, and he's currently sixth fast.
4: Yeah, really? Yeah, good run for Simpson. I mean, situation, he's with it. I always say this. I go, you know, as a new guy coming into the series, what team would you want to be with? What teammates do you want to be with? And I go, I think Simpson's got a one. You got Alex Plow and Scott Dixon, two of the best in the business with Chip Ganassi, who obviously has a fantastic team. And I just think that that kid can learn so much from those two drivers and really learn their ways, because they're both multi-time champions. They're both multi-time winners. And that's what Simpson wants to be. And I just think it's a situation where he is in the best position possible, and he's taking advantage of it. He's not... He every race, I just see more improvement of him as a driver. I think he is a super nice guy as well. I mean,
3: not a seat filler over the last year and
4: no,
3: a half.
4: No, not he's just not a field filler. No question about it. He's a guy that can be competitive. Love, honestly, I think it would be so great to see him win a race. I just think that he works hard at it and is with a great bunch of guys.
3: Yeah, I think that he's reached the point now to where I think his own expectation level is to see those top 10 results coming a bit more consistently.
4: Yeah, oh, yeah. And just like right now we see him, I mean, obviously he knows the car's good. He's comfortable at this racetrack, too, by the way. He runs good at this race. So, good. What a strong team. And if you look overall, you know, between Roger and Chip, those two teams, they always have every driver is really good. And that's a situation I think that both those teams have. You see other teams, sometimes it takes a little funding to get them going, and you have one good driver and one maybe not so good driver, or a driver that just doesn't have the experience. But right now, Simpson's been there a few years now, and I think he's just doing a good job.
3: Alex Palou, as we mentioned, is P1, then Kyle Kirkwood, Marcus Ericsson, Graham Rahal, and Felix Rosenquist. Kiffin Simpson is sixth fastest. Then Louis Foster, Roman Grosjean, Christian Lundgaard. Then it's Alexander Rossi, 10th fastest. Marcus Armstrong, 11th quick. Scott Dixon, 12th. Joseph Newgarden, 13th. Will Power, 14th. Scott McLaughlin is 15th fastest. Then Pato O'Ward, Santino Ferrucci, 17th quick. 18th to Siegel, 19th Schumacher, Rasmussen 20th, Collette 21st, Hauger 22nd, 23rd is VK, Stingray Robb is 24th fastest, and 25th fastest is David Malukas, who's only turned a couple of laps late in the session. Corey Williams, principal program engineer for Firestone, confirms that the Firehawk primary and alternate race tire for the road course is indeed the same construction used over the past 3 years. Tread compounds introduced last season delivered durable, consistent performance, and they're looking for similar results this weekend. The alternate carries over last year's tread compound, designed to produce comparable performance characteristics and degradation. And that is the big key, is the tire degradation. And I would say, at least from our perspective, and certainly Long Beach was an indicator of that, do you think maybe moving forward, when you see a race like that, do you think maybe the wheels start turning a little bit with the folks at Firestone, and maybe they're thinking, you know, we should probably figure out a way for those alternates to maybe deg a little quicker?
4: Yeah, you know, and that's what, one great thing, every team after a race, they go into the strategy, the post-race strategies meeting and the downloads of what happened in the race, and they pick every single thing out. What could have been better? Where did they miss? What was the car like? What was the driver? Did he make any mistakes? Firestone does the exact same thing. They go to they have their meetings and go, okay, let's look at overall what tires fell off. Do we need them to last longer? What's going to make the racing better? Because we know this, I always said it, Firestone's going to win every race.
3: Right.
4: They don't have to go through all this work and make it better, but they continue to research and develop and just to make things more competitive for everybody, for the fans, make the racing better. And they don't just sit on their hands. They are continuously testing, making the tires better, and that's just what we have in today's. And sometimes you have to leave some of these races going, what do we do better? Because maybe they can't do anything better at that time. You say that the tires worked as they expected. The race was fantastic, so they just leave them as they are.
3: Alex Wolf, been a pretty good season for Kyle Kirkwood. A fourth at St. Pete, a second at Phoenix. He won on the street course at Arlington, a fifth at Barber, and a fourth at Long Beach. He's chasing Alex Palou, but this could be a weekend where he catches him and hopes to pass him to kind of set up the month of May and get some momentum going toward the 500.
2: No, it absolutely does, and it has been a good practice session so far for Kyle Kirkwood, currently second quick with just under 12 minutes remaining in the session, and the 27 machine coming to the attention of the crew, and they are making adjustments towards the rear end of the car. It was giving me a suspension at once over, but it looks like they're making some adjustments at the wheels, and something that Dave can talk about. It looks like maybe some adjustments to the rear camber and the alignment of the tires for the 27 before he heads back out.
4: Well, yeah, exactly. So what they do, I mean, every move and every adjustment on these cars, there's so many of them, but you have to figure out which are the right ones. And so one thing is, Alex, is the tire temperature. They'll look at what the tire temperature is across these tires. They have cambers, casters, toes, all kinds of things that they could do on the alignment of these cars to get optimum tire temperature right where it needs to be in these. And that's, you know, just fine-tuned, but that's what they're doing.
3: So, Kyle Kirkwood, six starts here, a couple of top tens, 8th and 20, 25. And, Davey, we haven't discussed it in a while, but let's remind folks, I think, key in his development, and a lot of credit has to be given to A.J. Boyd and the arrangement that they made, where there was simply no room for him at Andretti, and he was essentially farmed out to Larry Foyt for a season.
4: Yeah, that's right. And what that was able to do, Andretti's done that several times with Colton Herta, Kyle Kirkwood. That's a situation that they're doing with Hauger right now with Coyne.
3: Yep.
4: So Andretti, they try to stay ahead of the game, and they find a really good driver, and they know they want him, but they have no room in their camp. So they farm them out to another team, which benefits both of them in all honesty, because they bring that technology with them as well. And they're able to get him developed, get them track time, get him to learn every facility we go to, how it is to travel to every race. You know, and get that experience, and it's paid off, obviously, for the Andretti group to do that. And right now, as well, something that we always keep track of is the Honda-Chevrolet battle. I mean, they're both friends, but they're both there in battle as well. They want to win the championship. And if you look right now, Mark, the top eight are all Hondas right now. And then that first Chevrolet with Lundgaard is in that ninth spot.
3: Certainly have their road and street course package down. That's for sure through the first quarter of this season. Give you the schedule for the rest of the day after we wrap up here around 10:30 or so. We'll be back at noon Eastern time for IndyNext qualifying. And then at 1:05, we'll have the second IndyCar practice session. And then we'll race later today. A 35-lap race for IndyNext. First half of their doubleheader is at 3:55. And then we'll wrap the day up at 5:30 Eastern time, Davey, when we go qualifying in the Firestone Fast 6. And it's going to be a long day, but it's going to be an enjoyable one. And, of course, a couple of different series running here, so there's going to be track activity all
4: day
3: long.
4: There's track activity all day long. We got the road to Indy here with Dan Anderson's group, the Formula 2000, Formula 2000 Pro. We also have, obviously, Indy Next, Indy Cars. So there's cars on track all day long. We're going to be here all day with it. It ends late tonight. Starting at 8, ends at 7, 8 a.m. to 7 p.m. So a lot of track activity in between all that.
3: Alex Pillow continues P1 at a 110, 269. Kyle Kirkwood at a 647. Erickson at a 758. Ray Hall at a 770. Felix Rosenquist, Kiffin Simpson, Louis Foster, Romain Grosjean, Christian Lundgaard, Alexander Rossi, Marcus Armstrong, Scott Dixon, and Joseph Newgarden. Davey, they're all in the 110s. Yeah. Pillow is at a 110, 269. And let's see, Joseph Newgarden is 13th fastest, and he's at a 110, 975.
4: Amazing. And there's another great stat on our timing and scoring that we could see, Mark. That's really cool. And it's called that optimal lap. And they're going, okay. You know, you have to understand what that is. The optimal lap means that they know where every driver is on this racetrack and what the fastest corner he went, the fastest straightaway he went. If you put that all together and you take his best in every corner and straightaway together, that's the optimal lap. Right now, Pillow is at 110.14. His fast time's at 110.2. He's only a tenth off from being perfect around here. And the fastest he could be. So that tells you no mistakes made by Pillow or really going around this race.
3: And again, a couple of the interviews that I've done this week in preparation for the week, people say, what do you think the difference is between Alex Pillow? And I said, well, first of all, he's a generational talent. I mean, he came from nowhere. Not that many people had heard of him when Dale Coyne tested him at Mid-Ohio a few years ago and then, made a big splash with them and an even bigger splash with Ganassi. And we're all aware of his dominance since those two parties got together and how it continues. And I think we should enjoy that. A lot of folks prefer the parity instead of one driver being so dominant. But the bottom line is he's just that good. And our Jake Query, who's out on the course quite a bit for all of our races, have said, you know, Mark, when I'm at a place where I can look down into the cockpit, and we've seen it on the overhead shot from his helmet cam, and you can see it, by the way, the car performed, Davey. For whatever the reason, he's just, his hands seem a little less erratic, especially through the more technical portions of the racetrack.
4: Well, one thing of being fast is being smooth, and there's no smoother than Alex Pelosi, you just said. And the crazy thing is he does it with ease for us. As we watch him, and just as smooth as that car and under control it is, but sometimes he gets out and goes, man, that was a tough one. Well, it didn't look like that from us, and he never gets out sweating or out of breath. He just really seems under control. He gets the very most out of the car, it seems like, every time that he's on racetrack. That's why he makes him the guy to beat. Now, one good thing for all of us is we're seeing a bit of, you want to see the greats, right? And we're able to see another one. And here's another great that we've seen. We've seen a lot of them in the past. Scott Dixon, obviously, his teammate being one of those. But right now, just watch him is just a joy, I think. And I think it's a joy for a couple of reasons. Number one is just to see raw talent. Number two, to see such a good guy. He's a very, very personable guy. He's very appreciative of what he has. He doesn't expect anything. He really drives and strives to be the best. And then it ups the level of everybody else. I know if I'm out there as a competitor and you have somebody that good, those other drivers, that Kirkwood and Erickson and Ray Hall and Rosewood, everybody behind him, they're saying, what do we have to do to beat him? And they're working hard to do that, and that just makes it more competitive for everybody.
3: Yeah, I would say there's probably 24 guys that don't like watching
4: That's right there.
3: That's that fraternity. But, I mean, to give you the numbers, they're staggering, really. I'm putting this together this week. 103 career starts, 22 wins, 13 poles, 61 top fives, 77 top tens, and of his 103 starts, he has led 54 races at over 1,900 laps.
4: Yeah, and I think what's more impressive, the championships he's been able just to already accumulate in a short time he's been here in that 103 races. Yeah, that's right. 103 races and four championships to go along with that. That's just, it's unheard of.
3: Yeah, we haven't seen anything like this in a long, long time. People have asked me, what do you compare it to? And I guess a couple of years where Bourdais was dominant in kart. And as dominant as Sam was in the all-oval IRL days, I don't know that it was anything like
4: that. Yeah, it doesn't matter. I think I've seen a stat who's won more races and championships in that amount of time. I think it may have been AJ or something like that. So way back when, and that just goes to show you it's been a long, long time. And there were several drivers. I think he may have been, even Mario was up in that group as well. But so impressive. We haven't seen anything like him for a long, long time.
3: Let's see. He could become the fifth driver since 1946 to win four consecutive IndyCar Series events at the same track, by the way. That's this weekend. Back when it was under the sanctioning body, Al Rogers won four straight Pikes Peak Hill Climbs from 48 to 51. Were you a rookie one of those years? AJ Foyt at DeCoin, Bobby Rahal at Laguna Seca, and, of course, Allinger Jr. at Long Beach.
4: Yeah, that's right. So that goes to show you, I mean, the records just keep falling with this guy. And I think as a fan, you know, not too many people. I mean, I don't hear the boos because from him when he gets introduced. I think people really appreciate him and what he's able to do. And he hasn't ruffled any feathers. And I think that other than the competitors, they don't want to see him do that good. They all want to beat him, no question about it. They're probably tired of us in the media talking about him. But how can we not? Because he's done so much in a short amount of time.
3: Well, folks that, you know, realize that I cover this and I talk to them, they ask him, and they say, well, nobody ever complains about him. They say he races everybody clean. I said, well, that's easy to do when you're up front all the time.
4: That's right. When you see him on your rearview mirror.
3: Yeah, that's pretty simple. Yeah, there's no chance to race anybody dirty when you're leading the field by 3 or 4 or 5 seconds. As he continues to do here at a time of 1:10.269, Kirkwood, Erickson, Rahal, and Rosenquist. Felix Rosenquist, the new dad, Alex Wolf, is in the top five.
0: And his motivation this weekend might be a baby needs a new pair of shoes. He's top five on the charts right now, and
2: just went back out onto the Indianapolis Motor Speedway road course with that Morgan Wallen paint scheme for this month of May at Indianapolis. They took the front cover off, made some adjustments to the front shocks and springs. He's back out onto the track, and right now is sitting in the pit, sticker set of reds and sticker set of blacks as we look towards the split session coming up in a few minutes.
3: Two sold-out concerts, by the way, at downtown at Lucas Oil Stadium for Morgan Wallen this weekend, Davey. So I like the fact that over the past couple of years that depending on where we are in the country, they've tied that sponsorship into some pretty cool-looking paint schemes at Grateful Dead and other famous.
4: Yeah, no, and actually talked to Mike Shank yesterday, and, you know, another guy that has came into this series. We've talked about it. If anybody's going to come into IndyCar racing, which is very difficult in today's world, he came in at the right time. But to come into it like Shank did that team, it was really special. And now that he's got such great relationships with really high-profiled artists, and he's able to put those on the race car, and we take advantage of all that as well, is really cool. And by the way, I can't say enough about, you know, I mean, from our listeners, obviously, but to the watchers on Fox and what Fox has been able to do for our sport. And such great sponsors for all these teams. And really kind of taking IndyCar to the next level, which I think is fantastic.
3: Yeah, I think momentum, quite frankly, for the series is as strong as it has ever been. And, I mean, there was some concern, quite frankly. Let's say what it was. I mean, because of the dominance of Pillow and Rosenquist, that race at Long Beach wasn't the most compelling race that we've had this season. And you're going to have that from time to time when you have, especially all but a caution-free race course. We didn't get one till late in the race. But yet still, the TV numbers were off the charts. And we know by the response we get, a lot of people have tuned into us too.
4: Yeah, that's right. No, it's rising for everybody, and I think it just makes it healthier for everybody. And with Fox really putting a big effort towards, you know, obviously having some ownership in this series, I think is nothing but positive. And like you say, we're so competitive right now, sometimes maybe too competitive because the cars are so close. You get to some of these courses, it makes it very difficult to pass. That's where the alternate tire comes into play. That's where the push to pass comes into play. That's where the hybrid energy comes into play. They're doing a lot of things to try to make those tracks that are difficult to pass on, difficult to improve your position, trying to make it better.
3: You know, we've talked about it before, and we know that they've made some adjustments over the handful of years, but I really think if possible, and again, you got to be mindful of the quote-unquote television window, and I get that's all part of the process, but I really think one of the easiest and best solutions to change the strategy for races where perhaps that needed is to just simply maybe add laps. Yeah, and I'm not talking about 20 or 30. No. Even 5 or 10.
4: That's right. It's just a small amount to add that pit stop and throw the strategy completely out the window. And I know that at Barber, if you look at that race, there were strategies everywhere. I think everybody was on a completely
3: different wore pitch. Out a pad and a pit.
4: I mean, it was like you just didn't know because the options were so large, and I think that's a healthy thing to maybe add some more laps, and it really opens that strategy window completely up. And so many teams and drivers could do different things.
3: So checkered flag flies on this session 5 minutes before we split the field in half. It's Alex Pillow, the fastest at a 72.69, then Kirkwood, then Erickson, Rahal, and Rosenquist, the top five. Simpson, Foster, Grosjean, Lundgaard, and Rossi, the top 10. Marcus Armstrong, 11th. Scott Dixon is 12th. Joseph Newgarden is 13th. Will Power is 14th. David Malukas is 15th. Scott McLaughlin is 16th. Pato O'Ward is 17th. Santino Ferrucci is 18th. 19th, Nolan Siegel. 20th, Mick Schumacher. 21st, Christian Rasmussen. 22nd, Kyle Collette. 23rd, Rinus VK, Dennis Hauger is 24th, and Stingray Robb is 25th. I wanted to go back and talk to you a little bit about your time spent on the pit box with Jack Harvey at the test. And people might be wondering, with so much practice time allotted to you for the Indianapolis 500, what is the benefit and what was the checklist like for you guys when you went into that two-day test here at the Speedway?
4: You know, we are probably a little bit different than the full-time teams, being that it's our first time. We're first time on course all weekend. And really, it's a matter of getting all of our team members, although we work together all the time throughout the year. But just it's different when you get to the Speedway. So just getting everybody to work in sequence to exactly how things go, to pit stand setups, to making sure the radios work and the telemetry works. But then again, it's our drivers as well, to get them on track and get affiliated with this track again, get the speeds, getting used to those speeds again. And so I think it's really healthy. And by the way, it's a rookie orientation, the refresher as well, to where that gets behind everybody so they're ready to go when the 500 goes green, everybody's able to go out and get after it. And It could have went smoother for us, I'll be honest with you, Mark. We've always, with Dry Reinbold, no secret, you can look at the history book, been a bit of a struggle qualifying, always towards the back of the fields with the 500 when the green comes out. But I think this year that could be different. Brought some another great engineer in, and he brought we have you know, a great engineer that's full-time with Dennis, and he does an outstanding job as well. He really has his place figured out. But I think we have one little element that maybe we were missing in qualifying, and I hope that we found that.
3: Two of the top three belong to Andretti. Will Power is 14th fastest, and let's welcome in Rich Nye with an observation.
5: Thank you very much, Mark. First of all, it's good to be with you this month of May and play hooky from my regular gig and join you guys here on the radio. Just a wonderful day at the Speedway right now. We'll hope that maybe that rain holds off today. And I know that Andretti Global is looking to improve their performance here on the road course at Indianapolis. This has not been a place where they have performed very well. But in this first practice session, as you just mentioned, you've got Kyle Kirkwood second and Marcus Ericsson. I'm standing in his pit. He ran third in that first practice session. Neither of those two drivers have ever had a podium here on the road course, but maybe they'll get some help from Will Power joining this team, obviously. A big move in the offseason with Will Power joining Andretti Global. And of course, when this road course opened here in Indianapolis for IndyCar racing, Will Power dominated in the early years with 5 years, or 5 wins, I should say, on that IMS road course. In fact, he's led 348 laps, that is, on the road course. That's the best of any IndyCar driver. In fact, he's second only to Michael Schumacher for leading laps, period, on this road course here at Indianapolis. Will Power, as you mentioned, a little further down on this speed chart, but perhaps Andretti Global can make a little breakthrough here early in the month of May on the road course this year.
3: Feast or famine for Marcus Ericsson on this season, Davey. A great start, 6th at St. Pete, had his struggles in Phoenix, was 17th, and a 4th at Arlington, 9th at Barber, and had a mechanical issue which relegated him to 25th at Long Beach.
4: Yeah, that's right. So, you know, it's a feast or famine sometimes for some of these drivers, but I tell you, I think in his situation, you got to look at just the problems they've had, just kind of off-pace problems that they have, and I think they're slowly getting fixed. He's hungry. The team's hungry. I think we're going to see great things out of him. Don't be surprised if he doesn't lead more laps this year around this road course. Well, I think that right now he's – yeah, where is he at on that speed chart? He's down
3: about 14th.
4: Yeah, 14th, I guess he is, down just a little ways, but no surprise them to get a little better. One thing that we see today – see the golfers out golfing, and it's showing the golfers, not one of them hit the green yet, so I'm not going to say anything if they can hear me. But they
3: I don't know how I could be in two places at once, but
4: yeah.
3: Very, very similar to my game.
4: Yeah, right.
3: I usually hit the blade on the windmill. What I struggle
4: with. I see the flag to the left, but the ball went way to the right, so these guys are having fun. I mean, where else can you go? Indianapolis Motor Speedway, the track's open, we're on the road course, and people in the infield golfing, kids rolling down the hills on the viewing mounds. It's just a lot of fun.
3: By the way, the lead pro, Ryland Porter at the Brickyard Crossing, he played middle school basketball for me. Where? At Monrovia.
4: Monrovia, that's awesome. That's great.
3: I'm telling you, it's a cultural center of the universe.
4: Yes, it is. Everybody wants to be here.
3: You got to come to grips with that
4: for sure. Well, I want to find out who these guys are golfing right here that they put on, because not one of them hit the green, so I would like to golf with those guys. I'd fit right in with these guys. So
3: you know what, though? It still beats a good day at work. Bad sure day at golf beats a good day at work.
4: Right.
3: Every day.
4: I think I could be competitive with these guys that they golf like that.
3: We had our little staff get-together back night. I was afraid that place was not going to hold you and Michael Young. I mean, it was gripping, ripping time with you guys, for sure. You know, back to Andretti Global and the attitude that they all have. And Kyle Kirkwood was asked this weekend about what Will Power has brought to the race team, and he said, you know, I feel like that we had a pretty good handle on things, he said, but with his experience and his knowledge, he said, he has come in and simply, he hasn't made us change a bunch of things. He hasn't suggested we change a lot of things. What he's done is kind of reaffirmed that we are, by and large, on the right track.
4: That's right. You know, no question about it. That's bottom line. At the end of the day, that's exactly where it's at right now. Going green right now, Mark, for this split session. So right here, too, by the way, Mark, this is where it's going to start happening.
3: Yeah.
4: We're going to start these teams. As you mentioned, there's how many we got on the 110s now? 13 cars.
3: Yeah.
4: And that 110 second bracket,
3: new guard,
4: by the way, and with new guard. But you got Power at a 111-0. You got Lucas at a 0. So you got two more cars just right behind them on top of each other.
3: And
4: so,
3: again, Davey said the green flag flies. And with that, we'll get an update from Alex Wolf.
2: And speaking of willpower, David Malukas says Team Penske celebrates their 60th anniversary running a silver scheme with the 12 car that willpower swept the month of May of the Grand Prix in the Indianapolis 500 in and back in 2018. And David Malukas just rolled out after making a rear spring change. They reaffixed the rear engine cowling, and he's going back out, probably going to lay down some banker laps, confirm some things with the setup, and then they'll bolt on some sticker red tires.
3: And because of that paint scheme, Davey, if there's ever going to be a weekend where one of us is going to call it willpower, it'll be this weekend.
4: No, it'll be this weekend. Yeah, I mean, I still struggle. I'll be honest with you. It's been so long. And with Will in that Verizon car, now with this silver one like this, it just every time I see it, I just think willpower and I have to correct myself. But one other thing to look at, you know, we talked about Ray Hall-Letterman just a little bit earlier and what that program they're putting together and how Graham's been really good. He is good here, P4.
3: Yeah.
4: And Foster, we talked about his struggles, but right now he's in that P7 spot looking really good. You got to remember, Graham was faster last year. I think, did he sit on the pole here last year? I think he was on the pole for this race, if I recall, last year.
3: Well, he was in 17 starts. He won in 2023. He was second in 15, 20, and 23. And so this has been a good racetrack for Graham Ray.
4: Really good racetrack. That's right. Really good. And so here again, and talking about, you know, this could bump him up, get him ready. We know another team, but we just talked about Dryden Rhinebolt that I'm involved with, obviously, for the 500, struggling qualifying. We'll talk about struggle for qualifying. It's been that Ray Hall Lanigan team, Letterman Lanigan team. You know, matter of fact, Graham missing the 500, and if it wasn't for Stephen Wilson's bad luck, he would have missed the Indy 500 completely. So I think the tide's changing for that team, and we'll just have to wait and see as time goes if things stay competitive.
3: Well, to your point for him, he qualified third at Phoenix, he qualified third at Barber, and he got into the round of 12 at Long Beach, and to that end, I mean, he finished ninth at Phoenix, he finished third at Barber, and he finished eighth at Long Beach.
4: No, I think things are good for him right now, and I think a lot of enthusiasm and nothing. He, even though the series does a really good job, I feel like, in keeping it competitive from driver weight back in the day, if you recall, there was a car weight, but the driver, a heavy driver, was disadvantaged over a light one. That was a
3: Danica Patrick's
4: rule. Yeah, she has like a 100-pounder, and then you got a 220-pound guy. That's a huge difference. I think Paul Tracy was one to bring that up originally. Now they have it a little, you know, a lot closer on driver weight. Does
3: ballast goes underneath the driver?
4: Ballast
3: right?
4: goes underneath the driver, gets it closer, but still the bigger drivers, I still feel, have a little bit of a disadvantage. And Graham's one of the bigger drivers in our series right now, so he has to overcome a few things like that. Still has all kinds of talent. I think they've made it better for him, and that is just a matter of balance. We talked about balancing these cars. Just a pound difference here or there makes a big difference in these cars.
3: And I'll see Sam Hordes Jr. May 20th. Dave Wilson and I are doing an event with the old timers where we're going to kind of recap the 06 win over. And one of the things I'm going to ask him about, we don't necessarily do it during the show, during the Q&A, but I had heard that when he left Panther and went to Penske, he found out that Elio weighed, I don't know, how much less than him. And Sam, who was not a big guy to begin with, took off 15 or so pounds during the offseason.
4: Yeah, meant so
3: just
4: much.
3: To remove that.
4: That's right, because that was before that rule we talked about.
3: That's
4: right. Just, you know, that's a lot of weight. I mean, we pay literally hundreds of thousands of dollars to get rid of 15 pounds of weight in these cars just because it means so much. And it's all about where you put it, where you put that ballast. You want everything you can in the center of the tires, in the center of that race car, right? The more in the center of the wheelbase you get all your weight, the better off you are, and that's what all these teams try to do.
3: Early on, Christian Lundgaard is on the alternates. He is at a minute 10.809. Then Alex Palou was second fastest. Christian Rasmussen is on the alternates. He's at a 1:11.760. Ray Hall, Armstrong, Collette, Maluka, Simpson, and Stingray Robb, the nine cars that are turning laps in this session, and you expect to, over the 10 minutes or so of this first group, Davey, and probably the same will be true of the second group, you expect to see the use of alternates to kind of get some qualifying
4: stuff. Yeah, just to get, you know, they give you this alternate opportunity just so you know kind of the balance of the race car, what it's going to be going into qualifying. We got another rear wing cover that was not taken off of Mick Schumacher's car. We've seen that with Kirkwood earlier. Now another mistake by one of the crew guys not taking those covers off, being stuck in his rear wing. So, but back to the
3: little less damaging than the air dams they have attended.
4: Yeah, but on the alternates, they're going to put them on right now. Try to get a good balance. See what you need to change from the alternate to the primary tire to get ready for qualifying for sure.
3: Christian Lundgaard, the driver I've had my eye on. I think he came into the season hoping to be a championship contender. He's not out of it by any stretch. It goes below Kirkwood, Malukas Award, and Lundgaard. And here's what he's done this season. A third at St. Pete, 13th in Phoenix, 7th in Arlington, and a 2nd in Barber. And took a points hit at Long Beach, Davey, when he finished 20th. But this could be a weekend in which he gets right back into contention.
4: Yeah, I think so. Obviously, you know, a really good fit for him. I just feel like he has a good fit in that McLaren team with Pato as his teammate. They really, those two drivers, I think, really work off of each other. They both have a lot of speed. And he's working hard. They want to win. They want to put that the papaya orange car in victory lane more than not, and they're getting that team better and better over there. Tony Kanaan, obviously leader of the pack, and Lundgaard is he's hungry.
3: As I recall, didn't they kind of make the wrong call on like a final stop or their second stop or something that kind of dropped them?
4: That's right. That's
3: in,
4: exactly.
3: In Long Beach.
4: Yeah, that's exactly right. Yeah.
3: And it's a roll of the dice. I mean, sometimes it works in your favor, sometimes it doesn't.
4: So, you know, on the strategy call sometimes, Mark, and especially on races like Long Beach, which are kind of laid out pretty straightforward, if you're in the back of the field and you know the only way that you're going to get track position is to really gamble on your strategy, and it may not work. It may work against you other than just staying out there and trying to do what the leaders do. But you have to try things, and I think that's where Lundgaard was, and they tried it. It just didn't work out for him.
3: Well, you know, this kicks off the month of May, and while Davey, certainly nothing transfers in terms of a car setup, and understandably so, from this to the oval at the Indianapolis Motor Speedway, positive momentum is a real thing. Mojo is a real thing, and yes. In order to feel good, you really want to have a good weekend.
4: Momentum and confidence. I think they go hand in hand, and I think when the driver has that confidence and the team has the momentum and they're working together, you know, sky's the limit. And it's hard to get because sometimes that team may have everything just right, but the driver's confidence in there or vice versa. So, but when you get it all together, that's when you create blows and the opportunities like that he has.
3: Lundgaard, Rasmussen, and Pelot are the fastest three at this point, and a 1:10.482 for Lundgaard. Rasmussen at a 1:10.613, Pelot at a 1:11.148. Those three are on the alternates. Primaries for Ray Hall, Collette, and Scott Dixon, all in the 1:11 range.
4: Yeah.
3: Armstrong on alternates at a 1:11. Then we get into the 1:12s with Kipman Simpson on the primaries. Alternates for Malukas at a 1:12.082, and then it's Nolan Siegel on the primaries at a 1:12. Same for Stingray Robb, and Rossi with a courtesy lap, and same for Mick Schumacher.
4: Yeah, well, watch out, because guess who just went out on those red tires and is going to complete, I think, his first lap? That's Alex Pelot. So keep an eye on that time. 1:11.1. He was basically a second quicker than that earlier on in the primary tires. He is on his hot lap right now on those red tires, so we'll have to walk him around and see if he can improve that 1:10.29, which is his fast lap of the day.
3: Interesting to note that, you know, the two longest straightaways obviously going north on the main straightaway and then along Holman Boulevard to the approach of that turn and that left-hander. And I got to give these drivers and teams a lot of credit, and I hope I'm not jinxing them, but it does seem as though that they have a little bit more trouble and overcook it into turn one more so than they do into turn number seven.
4: Yeah, they do. And I think the reason that is it's a little more difficult. You know, you're looking at going down that long front straightaway, and it continues on into turn four, our turn four on the oval, but then you got to turn off of that. So I think that just what you're really relying on the brake marker signs that we have that you see along the outside of the wall, the 5, 4, 3, 2, 1 hundreds, all going into that corner. To where going into that turn seven, as you just talked to on that back straightaway, it's a distinctive turn. You know where it is. It's a wider turn. There's more room down there, even though they put some curbing up to try to narrow that corner up. But we do see them go off there periodically, but you're right. Turn one is the tricky one.
3: I know the focus can only be on the here and now and the driver and the reaction time. Yours is far different than the general public, and I get that. But as you're approaching turn one, and I know you have to navigate that before you can get to two, but are you already thinking about turn two as you reach like the apex of turn one?
4: You know, because that's a really good point, because if you overshoot turn one and you don't hit that apex just right, it really messes you up for turn two. And there's a lot of momentum from turn two around to turn four. There's a lot of time to be gained and lost right there. So that whole corner, and you talk to a lot of these teams and drivers and these DAG guys, that they'll take you in and on the debrief and really show you. you know, I know you're a fast right here at this point, but you gave up so much on this other section of the racetrack where if you slow down here, you're going to increase speed there. It's really, you know, kind of an art to figure out exactly how and where to be fast.
3: Well, Zach Veach, who's going to fill your chair for the month of May for qualifying in the race for the 500 while you're with Dreyer and Reinbold Racing, Zach told me his second full year with Andretti, he spent the offseason looking at more data almost than he did driver simulating because he wanted to look at all the tracks and look at the various sectors to see where he needed to be faster.
4: That's right, and that's then we do that so much. And now with simulators, the technology of how great simulators are in today's world, and you could actually kind of do it on that simulator, and when you make a mistake, it doesn't cost you hundreds of thousands of dollars.
3: Yeah, that's right.
4: Into the wall. Now, it's different once you get in the race car, but it is a great, great tool as Pelot does go to that.
3: Pelot has gone to P1, but just before that, Alexander Rossi was P1, and Rossi likes this road course, Davey. Yeah. Let's see, 11th or better in 12 of 15 races. He has 7 top fives and 15 starts, and he won the race here in July of 2022.
4: That's right. Another guy in that Chevrolet-powered Ed Carpenter racing car, that ECR, I should say, car that he's been running good this year, actually. I mean,
3: yeah.
4: You know, I see, and I say it to Ed, because I know Ed very well on a personal level. I think Rossi, being about Red, Ed, has changed his attitude a little bit, maybe, or his thought process. He talks more. He seems more pleasant. He seems very happy over there. And that is, you know, I think getting his performance back better, because over the last 4 or 5 years, the performance level that he knows he wants to be at, that he expects out of himself, just has not been there. But I just see a different Alexander Rossi completely. And I just feel like he's a happy guy over there right now. And when that happens, you know, results are going to follow.
3: A rough start. He finished 16th at St. Petersburg, but a 6th at Phoenix, 9th at Arlington, 11th at Barber, and he strung together, you know, some top tens this season to finish 9th at Long Beach after starting 18th.
4: It started 18th, yeah, and I say it's going to come. I mean, I think the team's really strong right now, ECR and the leader of the pack. Ed, obviously, Ed's going to be competing against him when it comes to Indy 500 time. Another, I think, what's this, Ed's 22nd Indy 500 or something.
3: Been doing it a while. I remember when he ran off at HID in the Freedom 100.
4: That's right. That's exactly
3: and
4: right.
3: And I mean ran off at HID.
4: And that was driver A.J. Foyt, if I'm not mistaken, back then. Yeah, so Ed's had a great career as well. Such a good guy. I think that his attitude, his demeanor, how he is flowing over on that entire race team, and especially Alexander.
3: Top nine now, Davey, in the 110 range of this session, and they are all in the alternates. And to give you how tight the margin is, it's at a 110.090 for Alex Pelot, and Nolan Siegel's at a 110.686.
4: Yeah, so, and how about Ray? I'll throw him in there in that second quick right now, but you're right. This is only half the field as well right here, Mark. So, you know, the speeds are coming, and that was on those alternate tires. No surprise, Mick Schumacher is one of the cars not on that softer tire. He's on the primary tire. Finds himself in that 12th spot right now. He just had it off. Obviously, and another one, Hauger, on that primary tire as well in that 19th. In the 19 car in that 11th position.
3: Well, they get one more practice session a little bit later on today, Davey, and then we'll see how things unfold. And, you know, again, it all depends on the checklist, and they may decide to have different teams run different strategies, different team members run different strategies.
4: And have Hauger teaming up with Grosjean, you know, another great, you know, veteran of the sport, and both of them want to win. Del Coyne. I think his team, you know, it's still in growing pains because Dell, a lot of turnovers happened there. Mitch Davis, who has ran that team for a long, long time, resigned. He's fishing out in Oregon right now. Decided after the last race, they said, you know what, I had the opportunity. I've always wanted to do it. So I thought, well, after the 500, he's going to go to Oregon. No, he already left. It was after the Long Beach race, he headed to Oregon and is happy on the lake up there.
3: Well, it's often said, you know when you know, and but let's face it, he's got nothing left to prove in this business.
4: No, he does. He's been around a long time, but a lot of teams. You know, just a happy-go-lucky guy, Mitch is, but very serious about his sport and his craft as a team manager.
3: Yeah, just a couple of minutes before we get that second session underway, it's Pelot, Ray Hall, Malukas, Simpson, and Armstrong the top five. Kiffin Simpson, keep your eye on him getting out of that round of 12.
4: Yeah.
3: Getting into that round of 12 anyway. Scott Dixon, 6th fastest, then Rossi, then Lundgaard, then Rasmussen, then Nolan Siegel, 10th fastest, Kyle Collett, Dennis Hauger, Schumacher, the rookies all stacked up there, 11th, 12th, and 13th, and Stingray Robb is 14th fastest.
4: So now they'll be regrouping their little break in between these two sessions, and the second group will come out, be the final practice this morning for the IndyCar series. And this is going to really get kind of everybody the lay of the land. Now, this debrief is probably the most important of the weekend, because this is the chance you have to make some big changes before you go into this next practice session and then the qualifying later on today. So we see guys that are obviously very strong, and that is, as you just mentioned, Pelot, Kirkwood, Ray Hall, Simpson, really good run. Matter of fact, Simpson, you know, a win for him is just if he could beat his teammates. There's really no pressure. Right. And he went faster than Scott Dixon. You know he's going to be smiling going into that deal, just knowing that he could beat two of the all-time best in our sport, so good job by him.
3: Well, we talked about him earlier and said, you know, he's reached the point to where we're starting to see him pop up inside the top 10, three, four, five races a year, and I think he would like to see that be a bit more consistent.
4: Yeah, that's what he needs to work on. That's what he'll do as he gets more experience. We see Pelot out of his car right now. Obviously, he is probably, you know, he went out in the first group. Obviously, he's P1. The track is getting better as time goes. We'll see how Group 2 does. This means nothing. It's just a practice session. He knows what he has for a race car. By the way, about a half second quicker than the second quick.
3: So, again, just a couple of minutes before we get to the green flag for this second group, and hopefully we'll get the chance to catch up with a couple of these drivers that just finished this particular session. They ran the all skate, and then, of course, they ran their group, and then the other 10-minute session is getting ready to roll now. And, boy, what a picture-perfect day here at congratulations to our friend Jason Penix and everybody associated with Buildings and Grounds, Davey, because, you know, it's a daunting task to keep this place in top shape throughout the course of what can oftentimes be a harsh winter. But I continue to be amazed. And every year I come back here now, I just look at this place and it says, wow. We'll talk more about that after we hear from David Malukas.
2: David Malukas showing some speed in that split session out via 12 machine field.
6: Honestly, that was it was an interesting session for us. It was kind of, we're a little bit all over the place, but thankfully at the end there we kind of started going towards the right direction. A little bit of a messy session, but you know, I trust this team. We already made a big change there. So the thing is, we have short turnaround, so we're going to have to really go look at this data quick and try to get this car where it needs to be.
2: How'd the imbalance feel between the reds and the blacks?
6: Alternate tires feel a lot better right now. I mean, it's a pretty big difference. Yeah, but it's also hard to say. You know, track time's so cold. The track is green, first time going out. So it's a little bit of a guessing game going into later today.
2: That's David Malukas looking ahead towards the rest of this day and the weekend.
3: Yeah, it's going to be interesting, Davey, from a condition standpoint. I mean, it's not going to get hot today, but it is going to warm up, and we'll practice about 105. But, you know, hearing the local weather prognosticators earlier today talking about the fact they will not rule out the prospects of rain between 5:30 and 7:05 Eastern.
4: Yeah, no, it looks on my radar, which, you know, they're all different, by the way, but it does look to me like it's coming. But we'll just have to wait and see. They may be qualifying in the rain. Who knows? But it's going to be interesting to see. What they're learning now on these slicks, it's going to be great tomorrow. So this is all very good data for them. It's going to be qualifying. It's going to be the tricky one.
3: And we've got a warm-up at 11:40 Eastern time tomorrow, and obviously that's very, very important. And then we'll have the Indy next race, then the flag-to-flag coverage of the Stanzio Grand Prix, beginning with pre-race festivities at 4 p.m. Let's hear from Kiffin Simpson. Been a productive day so far, Rich Nye.
5: Yeah, Kiffin, I think you checked in fourth in that split practice session. How do you feel about the car?
7: Yeah, feeling good. I think we rolled out strong and we're feeling comfortable. So, this is a track where we felt really good last year. And this year the Sunoco number 8 Honda is feeling really strong. So we're going to go try to put this thing in the front.
5: Well, obviously you've got your teammate there who's won this thing 3 times in a row, I think, and is winning everything every weekend. So you know what the marker is. What kind of benefits do you get just from being on this team?
7: Yeah, it's great. I mean, there's obviously Alex is a great reference to have, Scott too, but I mean, even further than that, there's so many amazing people that I feel so blessed to get to work with, and I thank God for that every day.
5: And how much have you seen your growth this season, and how much are you feeling that, and how satisfying is that?
7: Yeah, it's been great. I think last season we kept building, and this was really a breakthrough weekend for us, so I'm hoping to have another solid weekend. And last year we had an issue going into the race, so I'm just looking forward to getting out there for the race.
5: And it's May in Indianapolis, and the sun is shining for now.
7: It is. It's great weather. A little chilly, but the cars love it, so glad to have the nice, cool weather, and great to see all the fans out here.
5: What is your approach today with the rain in the forecast, maybe for qualifying and obviously setting up the car in much different conditions?
7: Yeah, it's difficult. It, you know, rain sessions are kind of rare in IndyCar. So, yeah, we're all kind of just watching the radar, looking at what's going to happen, and it's keeping us all on our toes for sure, but we'll be ready for it.
5: Thank you, Kevin.
7: Thank you.
3: Optimism of a 10th place qualifying position a year ago, Davey, because of those issues he talked about, relegated him to the rear of the field. He finished 27th, but last year, good year for him. His first podium at Toronto, and in 39 starts, he has 8 top 10 finishes.
4: Yeah, that's right. No, I'm impressed with him. You can see that he's very appreciative of where he is right now. No question. He's with a great team. Wants a long future. Wants to win races, and he's taking it one day at a time. You know what I mean? And just getting better and better, and when we don't see him when we're not at the racetracks, I promise he's either at the gym, he's on a simulator, he's talking to his engineers, he's studying footage and just trying to make himself better and better.
3: For any young driver, for any young athlete, that for that matter, most coaches will tell you, and you have to look at Scott Dixon and Alex Palou. I mean, I know they're taking care of their own business, but it's their job a little bit to coach this kid up and bring him along. But I think the most important element of that is his willingness to listen to
4: him. That's right, yeah. And I promise you that that entire team, those three guys, Mark, you want to go to dinner with all of them. They're really good guys. They're very interesting. They're easy to be around. And when you get all three of them together, you know they're helping each other. They all want to win, no question about it. They want to be up front, but they do it, I think, as a true team. And we've seen that back years ago with Dario and Weldon, yeah, and those guys, you know, that put together, and Andretti put together a great team. They all work so well together. And Kanaan was part of that program, unheard of. So, that's what I think they have right here. Everybody's putting full effort in. They all give them the same information. They all want the team to do well.
3: One of the best two-car teams I've seen in my time in the series is probably Jill and Elio.
4: Yeah, no, that was a good – I've seen Jill. You know, we miss Jill, by the way. I mean, I miss him. I think about him a lot. I actually was not only his friend, but able to drive for him as well. To drive a race car for Jill DeFerrin, I was still like, really? I'm driving for Jill DeFerrin? Like, what the heck? You know, I mean, it was pretty wild, and I love Jill. Another two guys that really work well together, yeah, both from Brazil, both young friends as kids, and they knew how special it was to be on the same team together. They knew how lucky they were just to be in this sport and where they were. So, they really thrived together.
3: Marcus
4: sure.
3: Ericsson's gone to P1. He's in the 110 range along with Will Power and Pato O'Ward. Now Scott McLaughlin has turned the lap in the 110 range. He's in the 110.908. Dennis Hauger, the rookie, is fifth fastest at a 111.108. Then Kyle Kirkwood, Felix Rosenquist, Joseph Newgarden, Roman Grosjean, Kyle Collette, Mick Schumacher, Rinus Vicky, Santino Ferrucci, and Louis Foster is 14th fastest. And he just went out and has turned one lap on those alternates. So we'll look for his speed to pick up a little bit. So Ericsson showing some pace and Will Power, as we mentioned, 14th fastest in the Allskate. Happy to see him finding some speed in this split session.
4: Two teammates, you know, that Andretti group's working together very hard, obviously. We talked about just some mechanical wows or woos or whatever we say that has happened with that team that just need to go away. A lot of brake issues with Will Power that I think that you hate to see happen. But he almost, you know, he was in a position to run second at Phoenix. They got together, with who was going to Ed's car, Rasmussen, I'm sorry, that they got together right at the end of the race, cost them both an opportunity to win that race. But we've seen him be fast. We know he can be. We know he still has that hunger. They just need to get the mesh together a little bit over that group.
3: Three wins and 5 poles on the road course here at the Indianapolis Motor Speedway in 17 starts. How about 13 top 10s and 9 podiums for Will Power?
4: Pretty amazing. I mean, when you got the all-time pole sitter, we haven't seen him on the poles as much as we have in the past. He used to be like, you know, every other race, it seemed like he was on the pole, broke that record. But he can still be there. Like I say, he still has that strive, that hunger to win.
3: Well, let's go back to the braking issues. Is it an adjustment for a driver? Would, and if so, kind of explain it to us. How the brakes are set up differ from, say, a Team Penske to an Andretti car?
4: You know, I think, I don't know exactly what happened early on. They said that, and it could have been brake bias. It could have been a master cylinder failures. It could have been, we have residual valves. A lot of things in that braking system that can go wrong. But the one that the biggest one that he had was at Barber when he went off in that Charlotte's Web, like wide open, straight into the wall.
3: Yeah.
4: That was actually a brake line routed improperly, rubbing on the wheel and rubbed a hole in that brake line.
3: Wow.
4: That wheel. And so once you rub a hole in it, you have no pressure, and it just, he was along for the ride. So it just happened to be the brake issues. Now, we have seen something different. I've brought this up several times. We've seen back to Barber again. Stingray Rob, he went off course a little bit, locked the brakes up, and they caught on fire. We've seen several brake fires, which that's just not normal. So I'm sure they're looking into all that, why there's extreme amount of heat when you lock these brakes up and causing fires and kind of hard to get them out. But in that case, there was a brake line failure going into Charlotte's Web.
3: All three Andretti cars are in this session, and right now, just like the Allskate, two of the three of the top three drivers are their cars. Erickson is P1. Will Power, who was 14th, as we mentioned, now second quick. And it's Kirkwood, who's still trying to find some speed on those old,
4: you know,
3: he's sixth fastest.
4: And as you just mentioned, those teammates, Erickson and Power, are the ones. Erickson needs to find some success, right? He just had, you know, really no good success the last year there, especially. Wants to find some speed, wants to be competitive again, wants to be able to win again. He's lacked that a little bit this year, but he's getting better. And then Power, another one, new to that team, hungry because he, you know, the guy got obviously not with Penske anymore where he wanted to be, but now he's taking the best of everything and wants to be able to beat that Penske team. Finds himself now in P3. We just talked about Foster not having a great year. Towards the back of the charts, just goes to P2 right now.
3: Yeah, Louis Foster certainly looking for some pace and looking for a bit more consistency. I know that's what the race team would like, too. They look toward the bottom of the grid. A former winner here, Rinus VK, currently finds himself 13th fastest. And simply put, Davey, I'm sure nobody puts more pressure on Santino Ferrucci than he does. But if you look at the results, I would say as a team, they got to be disappointed. 24th in St. Pete, 11th in Phoenix, 17th in Arlington. He did finish 8th in Barber, but an 18th place finish in Long Beach.
4: Yeah, you know, I just talked to Santino a little bit going this last week. And you know, he's excited for the 500. They've had some good success there. He's put himself in position to win that race. He's had very good finishes there. But when you, no matter what session you go out in, I don't care if it's an open practice, if it's a first practice, it's qualifying, you never want to be on the bottom charts, and he's been there several times now. They just have not found that exact, you know, balance that they've had in the past in with that car. Collette right now in 12th, his teammate Ferrucci in 14th, which is last out of this group right now. Not where you ever want to be, and so that tells, and they do have that Penske alliance. If something's not meshing up there just exactly right, like we thought it would, or we hoped to, when you got some Penske guys towards the top. Well, actually, Newgarden's only 10th, so I guess that's not, I'm talking inaccurate there. He's not that fast right now either.
3: Yeah, and then you talk about Joseph Newgarden, and, you know, he got that win at Phoenix and got it late in the race, had a little bit of help to put himself in contention, but he finished 7th in St. Pete, a 15th place at Arlington, a 10th place at Barber, and a 14th at Long Beach. That's Joseph Newgarden.
4: And look at Ferrucci. As we talk about him, he doesn't want to be in the back of it. He just went to P7, so a lot better run for him that lap, 110.82 at that point. But Newgarden, as you just mentioned, not where he wants to be. Obviously, not the finish he wants to be. It seems like that Penske organization. Malukas, honestly, the rookie, has really kind of been the fastest throughout the year, you know, on average.
3: So there's about 90 seconds remaining in the session, and Mark S. Erickson continues to be the fastest at a 110.528. Louis Foster at a 110.545. Will Power at a 110.647, as we've got it off here. Looks like they're going to get it back on track and get it back underway.
4: Who's that, Hauger?
3: Grosjean or Hauger, yeah.
4: One of the two, yeah, cars are really close to the line. I think that was Hauger, but
3: As we mentioned, all of the 110s, and you go all the way through the top five, which is Scott McLaughlin in a 110.731. Pat O'Ward jumps into the top five now, bumps McLaughlin to sixth. He's at a 110.663. McLaughlin, Hauger, Santino Ferrucci is up to 8th fastest now. Rinus VK pedals it a little faster. The 76 car is up to 9th fastest. Kyle Kirkwood, 10th. Joseph Newgarden, 11th. Roman Grosjean is 12th fastest. And Kyle Collette and Mick Schumacher. Schumacher is 14th quick. And again, the minute 10s go through the top 8 in Santino Ferrucci. And then the rest of the drivers in the 111s through 12th place. And then in 13th, it's Collette at a 112.002. And Schumacher at a 112.002. 602. How has, I'm sure you've spent a lot of time talking to Larry Foyt. Are they happy all in all with what they've got from Kyle Collett this year?
4: Yeah, you know, I think so, yeah, for sure. They really seem that he's fitting in the team. They're happy with some of the results. They're happy with his, you know, working with Santino and the team to try to continue to get better right now. Obviously, not the speed that he wants right now, but they get along with him well. And and now, just to throw one other thing, they actually have three cars entered for the Indy 500 with Catherine Legg as well. So that Foyt team stepped up, put that third car in. But back to Clint, I think they're content with him and happy for the future.
3: Checkered flag flies on the session, and at the close, looks some shuffling at the top. Suddenly, Kyle Kirkwood flexes a little bit of muscle. He goes to a 110-214, and then Rosenquist, Erickson, Foster, and Power the top five, and then Award, McLaughlin, Hauger, Ferrucci, Schumacher, Newgarden, VK, Grosjean, and Collette. So, boy, things looking pretty good for Andretti so far, three of the top five in this session.
4: Yeah, no, they're come to life. And by the way, let's not forget, five of the top five are Hondas. Chevrolet is the fastest. Chevrolet is that Pato Award. Seems like they got a little, Honda's got a little something special here at this road course, as they seem they always do.
3: So again, the rest of the schedule looks like this. We'll have a bit of a break until 12 o'clock Eastern, and then we'll have Indy Next qualifying for the doubleheader weekend, and then practice session number two for the NTT IndyCar Series at 1:05 Eastern. Then at 3:55, we'll have complete coverage of all 35 laps of the first half of the Indy Next doubleheader, and then wrap the day up 5:30 Eastern with qualifying. Let's go to Rich Nye.
8: Louis Foster with a strong run in that split practice session. Let me climb over the wall here and get over to Louis. This was a good race for you last year with the third place qualifying. What do you think of the car after this session this morning?
9: Yeah, good. I mean, it's a place where we'll tend to be strong, right? It's when we circle in our calendar. But yeah, I think we've got some work to do. I mean, like, we will keep fall out-ish. But really easy gains to find, honestly. The car was quite loose there. So tying her up a little bit, and hopefully the weather stays away late this afternoon and send it for quali.
8: Well, let's talk about that, because it's pretty nice right now, but the forecast says rain when we get to qualifying. So how do you approach the rest?

0: Well, congratulations on the new addition with the Stella joining the family earlier this week. And what's that been like?
1: It's been wild. Unreal experience. I feel so lucky for us to be able to go through that with me and Emil and now our daughter Stella. I can't even explain it, to be honest. It's the best. It's been the best week of my life, and already feel like I won at least something in the month of May.
0: Certainly showing that a fatherhood hasn't slowed you down up towards the top of the charts in that split session out the 60 machine field.
1: It's that dad strength they talk about, you know. I was kind of worried I wasn't going to be able to like snap back into war mode, but no, it felt good. You know, it's like riding a bike in the end, so happy everything has worked out. And again, I feel really lucky that we were able to have these 4 days with our daughter and kind of get a little settled in at least before, you know, stuff gets real here in May.
0: Well, we'll see you a little bit later today. Congratulations on the run of the new edition.
1: Thank you, man.
0: Let's go through Rich Nye.
2: With Marcus Ericsson, what'd you think of the ride this morning?
3: Yeah, it was pretty good. I think we have a good car, the Allegra 28 car. It's feeling sporty, so yeah, I think we've done a good job. It's going to be tight, as always, is here on the road course, but positive first session.
2: It's May in Indianapolis, and you've got a smile on your face.
3: Yeah, I know. It's always magical to be here and drive in this at this place. You know, it's just something about it. So, yeah, best month of the year, and can't wait to start it this weekend.
2: But obviously, we're focused on a road course, and we're talking about rain this evening for qualifying. And I say this evening because it's going to be 7 o'clock before we wrap up this show today. So how is that going to affect qualifying?
3: I mean, that will spice it up for sure. I love the rain, so I think that will be fun to you know, to go out here. We were in the rain here a couple of years ago, and that was really fun. So if that's the case, you know, I'm all for it.
2: And can I get your thoughts on the push-to-pass changes?
3: Yeah, I mean, it's a bit of a change. I don't think it makes a big difference. Everyone is going to push it on the restart, so it's going to be a bit less of a push-to-pass to use throughout the rest of the race, because I think you're just going to make everyone push it on the restart. So, yeah, it doesn't really do a lot.
2: Good luck today.
3: Thank you.
4: Yeah, good stuff, Rich Nye, and also thanks to Alex Wolf for their insight throughout the course of this session. And again, the rest of the day looks like this. IndyNex qualifying at noon Eastern time, and we'll set the field for the doubleheader weekend. Then at 1:05, the second practice session. And then a little bit later on today, things could get interesting if Mother Nature intervenes at 3:55, complete coverage of the 35-lap IndyNex race. And then we'll set the field for tomorrow's Sanzio Grand Prix beginning at 5:30 Eastern this evening. For our driver analyst, Davey Hamm, this is Mark James saying so long for now from the world's greatest race course, the Indianapolis Motor Speedway.

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2: Time to take another trip back in time and remember some classic IndyCar racing here on IndyCar Flashback. As always, this is Alex Wolf. Joining me to reminisce is the director of editorial for Penske Entertainment, Paul Kelly. And Paul, we're going back to May 15th, 2021, the GMR Grand Prix on the road course of the Indianapolis Motor Speedway, and just interesting times for the IndyCar series, sort of beginning to come out of the COVID pandemic and just the wild season that was 2020, the wild year that was 2020 all the way around, and we were starting to get a sense of normalcy, if you will, with the month of May returning to Indianapolis.
3: Not only normalcy in terms of the month of May at Indy, Alex, because it was really great to see fans back at the Speedway for the first time since in an IndyCar race since late 2020. Did we have fans in October of 2020 for the Harvest Grand Prix? I can't remember. I know I absolutely did not in August of 2020 for the 500, and that was just weird. There's no other way to describe it, and I don't ever want to see that again. I don't think any of us do. But the other thing that was kind of a bit of a normalcy was the 21 season was kind of the beginning of the youth movement. There was a bit of a changing of the guard underway. Colton Herta was definitely emerging. There was a guy who Chip Ganassi hired to drive the number 10 car that year, named Alex Palou, who had shown some stuff the year before, his first year with Dale Coyne. He actually had a podium at Road America, I believe, but a lot of people said, wow, Chip hired that guy? Really? Oh, well, okay, let's see what he can do. They must, he and Mike Hull must see something. And, of course, Alex goes out and wins at Barber to start the year. But it was not only normalcy for the season, but kind of the pecking order that we're seeing now today in the IndyCar series was starting to form itself as the youth movement. So, yeah, it was a really interesting season, and this was an interesting race without a doubt.
2: Like you said, Alex Palou winning at Barber and St. Pete. He had Colton Herta, a doubleheader at Texas Motor Speedway. Scott Dixon, Pato Award were the winners on that occasion. But when you moved over to Indianapolis the month of May, the road course, the pole sitter for that one, Dale Coyne to the forefront again, and really one of the interesting and intriguing additions to the grid in 2021 in the form of Romain Grosjean.
3: Well, this was kind of peak Roman, because he had just moved to the IndyCar series from Formula One. And as just about all the listeners remember, that horrific accident at, I believe it was Bahrain, to end the 2020 season, where his Lotus went through the double Armco, and you saw the fireball, and you just immediately thought, your heart stopped, you gasped, because you thought, there's no way. There's just no way he's going to make it out of that. And then you saw the silhouette of his body emerge from the flames, and that's where he got the nickname the Phoenix. And you know, he was one of the most admired, respected, and probably known race drivers at that time. He had lost his seat with Lotus for after that year, but he knew that was his last year. And then he came over here and he won the pole at Indianapolis. I mean, this was kind of peak Roman, and he was quick and he was fast. And it just seemed like Dale Coyne had a history of, remember when Sebastian Bourdais went to Coyne and was a guy who was successful in F1, needed to find a home back in IndyCar. And he went with Coyne, and he was quick. I mean, we all remember that year at the Indy 500 where he had that terrible accident, but he was about a mile and a half an hour faster than anybody else in qualifying. Like, he was going to win the pole, I mean, literally by a mile an hour. But so Dale has a way of gelling with these guys who come from Europe, who came from F1, and, you know, the little team that could, and it just clicked right away for Roman and Dale, and like, we kind of thought, wow, he's on the pole and he ran an F1 and this could be the beginning of almost a Grosjean era. So it was impressive, and it put a lot of eyeballs on this race because he was known and popular worldwide.
2: And Grosjean and some of that youth movement also figured prominently into this race. We'll take a time out and look back with the audio from IndyCar Radio of that 2021 GMR GP for the road course of the Indianapolis Motor Speedway as that comes up next on IndyCar Flashback.
4: Turn after turn. Era after era.
5: 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Here he comes around the curve.
4: Firestone has been there.
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2: Back here on IndyCar Flashback, Alex Wolf and Paul Kelly looking back at the 2021 GMR GP for the road course of the Indianapolis Motor Speedway, May 15th, 2021. Let's hear how it sounded with anchor Mark Janes on IndyCar Radio.
6: We're privileged to call a lot of races in a lot of places, but there's simply nothing like the anticipation of the green flag at the world's greatest race course, the Indianapolis Motor Speedway. Green flag flies in your pulse intergraph, P1 into turn number one.
7: The GMR GP is underway, and inside Jack Harvey looks on the inside of Romain Grosjean. Joseph Newgarden will fall back to third. Meanwhile, further back in the field, Rossi peels off, Connor Daly peels off, all kinds of melee to the rear of the field. That's also Graham Rahal. But in the lead, Romain Grosjean over Jack Harvey. That's about a three-car length advantage as they streak down Holman Boulevard.
8: No doubt about it. Lots of scattering further back, but up front it's Romain Grosjean with about a two-car length advantage over Jack Harvey. Harvey takes a look to the inside. He'll settle in second. Joseph Newgarden runs third. Alex Palou's jumped to the fourth position. They snake their way out of turn number seven. The leader is Grosjean. On to turn 10, Jake, right in front of you.
9: And as they work their way on the turn number 10, Mark Janes, the caution flag comes out. I believe it's because Connor Daly has found his way into the grass here at the Indianapolis Motor Speedway.
6: Davey, the 20 car is sitting dead still in the grass.
10: Unfortunate. Great starting spot. Number six came off that grid six quick. And man, I seen a lot of beating and banging around. He went off course early on, went to the grass, looked like he came back on, and now it looks like maybe didn't have his tires clean when he got back on track or something, spun around and went back in the grass again.
6: Caution on the course at the GMR Grand Prix.
2: And Paul, we talked a couple of episodes ago about it felt like the start of the races in Sao Paulo were snake-bitten for the first, I don't know, 6-7 years of this May road race at IMS. It felt like the start was snake-bit there as well.
3: You know, everybody talks about Portland, Alex, as being such a treacherous first straightaway with that quick right, quick left chicane down the front straightaway. The Indy road course also, that first turn, it gets tight in a real hurry. And guys always get greedy because you're coming down that front straightaway. You're at Indy. You're amped up. And the other thing that makes people get greedy going into that first turn is that there's not a big gravel trap. There's no walls. Like there's foam blocks and there's runoff and there's grass. So I think guys get a little bit more courage going in there because they know the ramifications probably aren't as severe as other places. But we just forget. That is a really, really tight turn complex, that quick right and then the quick left. And, yeah, it just bunches the field into an accordion. Guys are trying to go 2-3 wide through there, and it's just, you know, it's like trying to thread a needle with a camel or something. It just doesn't work a lot of times.
2: Well, that is for sure, and it would turn out to be the only caution of the day. It'd be for three laps, the yellow flag, and the race would restart on lap four.
6: Lap number four, this time by, green flag flies, and another great start for Romain Grosjean into turn number one.
7: Grosjean about a three-car length advantage over Jack Harvey. Harvey ducks to the inside, allows Joseph Newgarden to take a peek to the outside. Further back, Scott McLaughlin and Rinus VK battling. Also, Ed Jones and Simon Pagenaud. That's the battle for eighth position. But up front, Romain Grosjean once again starting to streak away. He's got a six-car length advantage over Jack Harvey.
8: Front four, stretch away just a little bit. That's Grosjean, Harvey, Newgarden, and Pillow. Scott McLaughlin's got his hands full with Rinus VK for the fifth position. Up front, though, Alex Pillow is going to take a look to the inside of Joseph Newgarden. Has to think better. Jumps out of the throttle, but he is all over third place running Newgarden as they hit the right-hander turn 10.
9: And Ed Jones did, in fact, clear his way of Simon Pagenaud, so put Jones now into the eighth position. But the leader is Romain Grosjean. Again, now single file. He's got a four-car length advantage. Things tightening up in that battle for third. Joseph Newgarden has it. Alex Pillow is all over him. But Romain Grosjean very cleanly now into turn number 14.
6: Grosjean, Harvey, Joseph Newgarden, Alex Pillow, Scott McLaughlin, the top five. Rinus VK, Colton Herta, Ed Jones, Simon Pagenaud, and will power the top 10 to the north end.
7: Romain Grosjean able to gap that lead by about eight car lengths. He on reds, Harvey on blacks, then Joseph Newgarden on reds, Pillow on reds as well, then Scott McLaughlin in that fifth position on the reds. So further back in the field, looks like Simon Pagenaud starting to hold up his teammate Will Power as the field makes their way down the back straightaway. Simon Pagenaud coming at you, but Nick Yeoman, Will Power trying to take that position over.
8: Yeah, there's no doubt about it. Ed Jones has streaked away from Simon Pagenaud. In fact, Jones is trying to get around Colton Herta. He'll swing to the outside, but as you mentioned, Penske battle into turn 7. Power had to jump way out of the throttle to avoid making contact with Pagenaud. Those battles from about sixth on back make their way out of turn 10.
9: Battle for ninth is a good one. It is Pagenaud again with Will Power just behind him. This seems to be two cars heading in opposite directions at the outset of this race. Felix Rosenqvist is also right on the rear of Will Power. So that's how they run 9, 10, and 11. Pagenaud ninth, then Power in 10th, Rosenqvist in 11th.
6: Ed Jones looking a little racy early on, Davey Hamilton.
10: He's looking really racy, actually. Fought with Simon Pagenaud down there in turn one. Got by him. Now right behind Colton Herta. Looking to stalk him. Has a good run needed. A run that he's needed this year. Meanwhile, his teammate, Grosjean, is looking great up front. Harvey second, Newgarden, and Blue. Those guys are hungry. It's a new crowd coming to town. Other than Newgarden, we know he can get it done.
6: Rinus VK trying to make a move on Scott McLaughlin there in turn four, Michael Young.
7: That's the battle for fifth, and Rinus VK took a look to the inside, but now Scott McLaughlin able to gap Rinus VK again for that fifth position.
2: You know, a couple of points from that clip. For one thing, Romain Grosjean sort of answering some questions that people might have had, taking off and having that early lead. But then another point that really comes up there is IMS road course. It feels like once you get past that initial start, everybody going, you know, double file, spreading out into that tight first turn. Once you get into a rhythm, this road course really races well, I feel like, traditionally through the years.
3: Oh, without question, because there are just a lot of different overtaking spots. Going into one, going into seven at the end of the back straightaway. Obviously going into the complex inside of turn one, the 12, 13, 14, and then, you know, coming off of 14. I'll tell you, one of the best things that IMS ever did was redesigning this road course, because I was there for the initial road course for the USGP from 2000 to 2007. I worked every one of those races, and that circuit was not nearly as good as these. It just wasn't. I mean, I remember in the year 2000, the first USGP, Eddie Irvine called that double hairpin behind the museum. He called it Mickey Mouse. And all of us who love IMS were offended because we don't like people talking about the world's greatest race course like that. But if you stood back and looked at it objectively, he did have a bit of a point. Yeah. And the race is so much that the course circuit's so much better now. Going out of that back straightaway with the quick left, quick right, really you can see the cars really struggling for grip as they haul through there. And then eliminating that whole, I'll call it Mickey Mouse section behind the museum. No more Mouseketeers, no more Mickey Mouse Club. This is just, it's a flat out, let's see what you got, European style road course, to be honest with you. And with the exception of the walls along the front straightaway, there's a lot of room, the front straightaway and also the short chute between 1 and 2 when they dive into turn 12. There's a lot of room. There's a lot of space. That breeds courage. And that's why you just see so much good racing on this circuit, even though, okay, yeah, I know it doesn't have elevation change and it's a roval. I dare any of our listeners to name a better roval than this in terms of racing. I mean, Daytona's excellent. I like Daytona a lot. I think they spend way too much time on the oval, but yeah. I like it.
11: Yeah.
3: This is a proper road course. It's a road course that just kind of includes part of the oval, where I feel like a lot of rovals are an oval that just includes a little bit of a road course session. This is a true road course, and yeah, the racing is really, really good.
11: Oh, I agree wholeheartedly with that. Another guy that was featured prominently in that clip running up towards the front, Jack Harvey, of course, we know him now with his television exploits, still runs at the Indianapolis 500. But Jack had a strong start to this season, a fourth-place finish in St. Petersburg. And this was a very good track for him at a podium finish in 2019, as Mike Shank had done this sort of a gradual step-up program until eventually they were full-time in the series here in 2021. And maybe not the greatest end of the day for Jack Harvey, but this was the beginning for a big month for that Meyer-Shank team.
3: Some guys just have circuits where they click. Scott Dixon at Mid-Ohio. I mean, how many times has he won there? Six, seven, eight? I've lost track. Colton Herta on this very road course. Very Will Power on this very road course. This was Jack Harvey's comfortable place. It was this familiar place. He always ran well here. It's just they click. I think a lot of guys who come here from Europe, they see this circuit. It's kind of like Road America when they go there too. They think, oh wow, Road America reminds me of Spa. And they go to the Indy road course where, again, fast corners, different radius, a lot of room, a lot of runoff, and they just feel comfortable. And that's the way it was for Jack. He always ran well here. He was a factor all the time. And you know, you look at that team at that time, and they hadn't really matured yet to where they are now, and especially, like you said, later in the month was the huge breakthrough. But Jack pulled them to a new level when in this race, and also even when he'd run there before. People forget Jack Harvey was really important to the development of this race team. And I think now, you know, they look at Jack as, oh, he's this guy who's on TV and he does a one-off for Dryden Reinbold or whomever every year at the 500. Jack was really important in the development of Meyer-Shank in the early years as an IndyCar team, and I don't think our listeners should forget that.
11: Oh, not at all. And unfortunately, he would have some pit stop trouble, a flat tire that would eventually eliminate him from contention in this race on this day. But Grosjean would lead the first 25 laps. Alex Palou, Scott Dixon would take turns at the top spot, and Grosjean would move back in front of lap 28. But as the race got near the halfway point, Rinus VK was starting to make some moves after starting in the seventh position.
6: 40 laps complete and pit stops continue. Roman Grosjean is your leader. Second place running Alex Palou. Davey, we see him come to pit road to the attention of his crew.
10: He's obviously in that second position. Needs to have a good stop right here on lap 40. Get some fresh black tires on. The standard black tires won't have the speed that he needs, but I think he has a set of reds left over for his last stop.
6: Well, and he's going to be parked behind Jimmy Johnson, and he is anxiously trying to get off of pit road, Michael Young, as cars like Rinus VK start to bear down on him.
7: Yeah, indeed. He's trying to get around. As you said, Rinus VK now making his way through turn number one. Jimmy Johnson about three car lengths in front of Alex Palou. Alex looks looks like he's having a bit of a problem getting some heat in those tires, although he's now starting to get up to speed all over the rear wing of Jimmy Johnson. But Rinus VK is making the charge, trying to get around Pillow.
8: Not an enviable position for Jimmy Johnson, but he'll do the veteran thing. He'll move over to driver's right. Rinus VK is going to go through the middle. He's going to split the two Ganassi cars, and he'll take that fourth position. What a pass by Rinus VK. He went to the right of Pillow, to the left of Johnson, and Jakey got by both of them out of turn 10.
9: Move of the race thus far for the young Dutchman, the second-year driver, Rinus VK, who now sets off away from Alex Pillow. He works his way into turn number 12. Jimmy Johnson lets those two now get out of his sight just a bit. Alex Pillow watches Rinus VK sail through turn number 13.
6: That's a big-time move, Debbie Hamilton.
10: That was a big-time move right there. And what happened when Pillow got held up by his teammate, he had to go down low where all the marbles are on the racetrack, a lot of debris down there. So he just didn't have that braking power to keep up with VK. And by the way, he had cold tires too, so that didn't help out either.
11: VK had success in the ladder system on the IMS road course at a pole position for one of the races the previous fall, the Harvest GP. And you talk about sort of a confidence, breeding confidence. He could tell that with that move that he was a guy that was confident with his car and confident with his talents on the track.
3: You know, and it didn't, you're absolutely right. And it didn't really even look like that. I mean, started seventh, solid qualifying spot. But on lap 18, he was 10th. And the car just came alive, and so did he. And I don't know whether they were saving, whether they were not fuel saving, but just conserving the car and the tires, or they made some sort of change in the stops. But that car just came alive, and that move. I can talk here about Formula One here, right? A little bit, even though this is an IndyCar podcast. Okay, thank you. Just wanted to get you're the boss. I just want to make sure they're boss. Oh, okay. That move reminded me of the famous move between Mika Hakkinen and Michael Schumacher in the Belgian Grand Prix. I believe it was 99 when they were doing about 185 miles an hour down the Kemmel Straight after Eau Rouge, and they both split Ricardo Zonta. Now, Rinus went up the middle on this one, but you knew right then, oh, wow.
11: Yeah.
3: Like, this guy has the ultimate combination today. He's got the car to pull that off. Oh, and he's also got the courage to try it. I mean, Rinus has always been aggressive. And Rinus has never been a guy who's been like, oh, let's sit back and let's let the race come to us. No. Rinus always grabs the race by the collar. And that, to me, was the move, man. When I saw that move on there on lap 42, and it was only for fourth place. It wasn't for first. But you just saw that and you said, oh, this guy's going to be a factor here at the end for sure. Like, there's just no doubt. And it was a real transition point in this race.
11: Oh, it was, because basically it cast the die that really the second half was essentially Grosjean against VK.
3: And you know what's cool about that? I was thinking too, I don't play favorites with teams. I don't. I just want to see good races. But it's no secret that Penske and Ganassi. Here's a trivia question for you. Mm-hmm. Last non-Penske or Ganassi driver to win an IndyCar season championship. I know you know this, but I'm still going to ask you anyway.
11: Oh, was it Ryan Hunter-Reay in 2012?
3: That's correct. That's correct. So we know the big two have kind of ruled the series for the last 13, 14 years. And we've had Andretti race winners, and Errol McLaren has come to the fore in the last few years. You know, we always used to have a big three, Ganassi, Penske, Andretti. Now it's probably a big four with the addition of McLaren. But it was really cool for one day to see Dale Coyne Racing and Ed Carpenter Racing, two members of the middle class. I don't know, whatever you want to. They're not what you would call power teams. I'm sorry. They're just not every single week. They're not power teams in this series. But to see those two teams on that day duking it out front by pace, strategy, all of it. There was no luck. They were definitely the two fastest teams and cars on the track. That was really cool.
11: Oh, it was. And that battle continued between the teams after the second round of stops.
6: We see a pretty good battle now as they go to the south end, and Rinus VK is going to slip around Romain Grosjean, but Grosjean's going to come storming back, Davey Hamilton.
10: Well, Grosjean has the black tires he just came out of the pits on. They do not have the grip that VK has with those softer compound red, but as they wear down, Grosjean's going to give him a run for it.
6: That battle goes back to turn one, Michael Young.
7: Grosjean came out of pit lane, and Rinus VK gobbled him up, but Grosjean will take it deep into turn number one. The Formula One veteran giving Rinus VK all he wants, but with those new red tires, Rinus VK now able to gap himself by about three car lengths over Romain Grosjean right now. But Nick Yeoman, he really checked out through the switchback of 5 and 6.
8: Oh, Rinus has a rocket ship. There's no doubt about it. Down Holman Boulevard, that battle that a lap ago saw VK minus two car lengths, he's now plus four car lengths as Jake, he made that pass in your part of the racetrack one lap ago.
9: Coming back to the area indeed where he made that pass. Again, the leader is Ryan Hunter-Reay. He works his way into turn number 12. Behind him is Juan Montoya, who is not on the lead lap, followed by Scott Dixon. They have worked their way now, approaching turn 14. Then you get to Rinus VK going into turn number 12. Behind him is Romain Grosjean, who is settling in on those black tires. But Mark, the reality is settling in knowing that Rinus VK on reds has a little bit faster pace.
11: And I mean, really, this was the kind of race that the timing was everything, timing of pit stops, timing of when you took on the Reds versus the Blacks, and it just felt like VK and the Ed Carpenter team were firing on all cylinders all the way around on this day.
3: Yeah, they had it figured out, and that's what was kind of dramatic, is that, you know, I heard that Nick say there that Rinus had a rocket ship. Yeah, that was like Artemis 2. I mean, that thing was at full boost. Yes. That thing was heading to the dark side of the moon for all you Pink Floyd fans out there. I mean, that car was hooked up, and it was amazing. Just he stretched out the lead, his lead over Romain, to 4 seconds in a matter of like seven laps. I mean, he was lapping half a second a lap quicker than anybody else. I mean, he was just, it was almost noon at the Motel 6, man. It was checkout time. It was unbelievable just how hooked up that car was. And again, it was Rinus VK. If we saw Will Power do that, if we saw Simon Pagenaud do that, if we saw Colton Herta do that, Scott Dixon, you'd say, yeah, okay, cool. Yeah, that's what they do. But it was Rinus and Ed Carpenter. And like you said, they just figured it out better than anybody. And then it was super impressive.
11: And as Rinus continued out front, marching towards his final pit stop, started to have to deal with some changing conditions.
12: Our leader, Rinus VK, just came over the radio and asked how many more laps he'd like to get into the pits, because he's seen his lead evaporate. It's down to just about 2 seconds. It was well over three only a few laps ago over Romain Grosjean. We expect him in the next three or four laps if he can manage it. The other thing to keep an eye on, and it is very light, but there have been a few light sprinkles here in the pit lane.
11: So then Grosjean started to close as those black tires started to take hold, but a little bit of foreshadowing we'll talk about a little bit more momentarily. But with those little bits of sprinkles, if you're Rinus VK, you're probably thinking, oh, you know, not now, because that could have potentially been an equalizer.
3: Oh, yeah. Oh, yeah. That would have been the great equalizer, you think. And it's weird, though, because Romain did gain ground when Rinus's reds started to wear there a bit. But then Rinus kind of, the pendulum swung the other direction. You just kept thinking, Roman's going to get closer, closer, closer, closer. He might get there. And then you looked at the gaps, and all of a sudden Rinus started pulling away again. And it was almost like he knew the rain was coming and like, let's get this race over with. Okay, guys, come on, let's step on it. But I'll tell you one thing, though, that did, and I'm sure we'll talk about this at the very end, the way he just kept pushing the pace, which is, that's what Rinus VK does. He does not sit back, as I said. It did create a bit of maybe unnecessary anxiety there at the end, but we'll talk about that.
11: No, that we will. After the final stops, Dixon and Grosjean took the lead, but VK moved back in front with 20 laps to go, but that weather continued to be a factor.
6: Ryan, are we starting to see a different kind of tire maybe dispatched to some of these pit boxes on pit road?
12: It's been a slow but steady process that has picked up over the last 5 minutes because I think you can call it rain now. In fact, Rinus VK's spotter in turn one just came on the radio and said it is actually starting to rain quite hard here now. Be aware of that. So our leader, Rinus VK, being coached around, trying to pick up his first career win. He's 17 laps away.
11: And, I mean, that really was some real drama because there was one point there late in the going where the rain did seem where it was getting borderline about maybe going to the wet tires and just sort of added to the drama of the closing stages.
3: And can you imagine if they had made the decision, guys, we got to go wet. They went in, put the wets on, and then you realized, oh, my God, we just gave away this race. That again, that's just calm and cool under pressure. But that was the biggest part of the suspense in this race, because at the end, I don't think there was a driver on the track who could stop Rinus. The only thing that maybe could have was Mother Nature, yeah. And she didn't. But it was a lot of drama there, a lot of questions. This is why the strategists earned their money for sure.
11: And in those closing laps, VK started to pull away as he tried to close out his first career win.
6: Rinus VK with a 6.7-second lead, Michael Young, as he heads to turn one.
7: He negotiates turn one, and he is on a Saturday afternoon cruise. Romain Grosjean just now entering turn number one, but Rinus VK has been near picture perfect after the midway point of this race. Nick Yeoman, he comes to you out of turn six.
8: Yeah, he was aggressive at the midway point of this race. Again, we talked about an unbelievable three-wide pass down into turn seven, and that aggressiveness has kind of set up that easy, nice Saturday drive for Rinus VK, looking for career win number one. Jake, that red, white, and black Sonax sponsored car headed to you in turn 10.
9: Rinus von Kampmann, and he had caught the eye of his fellow Dutchman, Arie Luyendyk, as a young man. He came to the United States as Rinus VK. He won the 2018 Pro Mazda Championship, and he is on his way now, about to see the white flag and trying to become the third first-time winner this season in the NTT IndyCar Series. Mark James, here comes Rinus VK.
6: Well, he's been on pole here, Davey, so he loves this racetrack.
10: He loves this racetrack. And how about that third? You know, this series is so incredible, and all these young athletes coming in here now going for his first win.
6: And he starts that path. 14 more turns, Michael Young, as he heads to you.
7: Remember that massive crash that he had here at turn one of the Indianapolis Motor Speedway in a testing incident earlier this year. Answered the bell at Barber Motorsports Park, where he finished sixth. He stepped on the third step of the podium last year in the GMR Grand Prix. He thought he might skip step number two. Nick Yeoman is on his way to his very first IndyCar victory.
8: You mentioned that crash here in testing. He's racing with a finger that was broken, but Rinus VK, just 20 years old. This youth movement in IndyCar is mighty impressive. Rocket Rinus racing his way to his first win. Jake Query, he's got a few more corners to go.
9: And corner number 10 is one of them. He makes it without any problem whatsoever, and he basically is by his lonesome. Rinus VK sets up for turn number 12. Mark James, the reality is this. They're going to have to put the champagne in the podium on ice for 4 months because he won't be 21 until September. But Rinus VK is on his way. Here he comes, Mark James.
6: The graduate of the road to Indy. He won the 2018 Indy Pro 2000 Championship, won races at all three levels of the road to Indy. 2020 NTT IndyCar Series Rookie of the Year. Twin checkers out, and he is a winner at the Indianapolis Motor Speedway. Congratulations to Rinus VK. He wins the GMR Grand Prix. And Davey Hamilton, Ed Carpenter, this means so much to him to win at this at the Indianapolis Motor Speedway.
10: Great job by that team, by Rinus. It's just exciting to see new guys with old guys, with Ed. I should call him old, but the team's been around a long time. It's a fantastic team. They've put a lot of hard work and effort into that team, and seeing them on the victory lane is great.
11: Sort of a bookends what we talked about in the beginning about that youth movement, the changing of the guard in the 2021 season, like it was hammered home in those last couple of laps. It was race number 5 of the season and already the third first-time winner in 2021.
3: Yeah, no, it really was. And that was as we said, it was the start of the turnabout. But the one thing about that last lap that I recall, as I listened to all the clips and I also watched the race back on YouTube, there was question as to whether Rinus was going to run out of fuel on that last lap. He had really pushed it. I mean, that's the way he does it. He pushes it all the time. And they were telling him, hey, lift and coast, lift and coast, lift and coast. I mean, it was way closer than maybe we thought. And I remember as he was going into turn 12, they came on the radio and said, you got it. You're fine. Go ahead. But, I mean, there was some question even on that final lap. Again, nobody in the field could have stopped him except for maybe Mother Nature or his fuel tank. He beat the other cars. He beat Mom Nature. He beat the fuel tank. It was his day without a question.
11: It led 33 laps, came from the 7th starting position to win. And, of course, two vastly different disciplines, the road course at IMS, the 2.5-mile oval. But for Rinus VK, when he was able to turn it around, front row start for the 500, top 10 finish, led some laps. There definitely maybe isn't carryover as far as setup. There's carryover as far as confidence and momentum, it seems.
3: Oh, there's no doubt. I mean, that... You open practice on Tuesday for the Indy 500 after winning on the road course, you definitely have extra wind in your sails. And as you said, sure, the disciplines are very different. And it is really hard to sweep both. It has not happened very often. Simon Pagenaud did it in 19. Alex Palou did it last year. I believe Will Power did it in 18. I'd have to double check on that, but I'm positive about Pagenaud in 19 and Alex last year, but it certainly helps. It also showed that ECR was, you know, a very complete race team. I mean, they had won oval races back in, you know, with Ed Carpenter, and they had won Long Beach and Toronto in 14 with Mike Conway, but, and Joseph Newgarden, he had won on an oval when it was the kind of amalgam of Sarah Fisher, Hartman, ECR. But it had been a while since that team had won anywhere, let alone on a road course. It was Mike Conway. So it really proved ECR's credentials as a team that was just more than just an oval racing team. I mean, Ed Carpenter's been one of the best oval racers in this series in the last 20 years. And a lot of people think, oh, yeah, ECR, they're really good on ovals. And they still are. And you saw Christian Rasmussen win last year on an oval. But this team also has road racing chops, and they proved it. And they proved it with Mike Conway, and they proved it with Rinus. So that was a big, big moment and sort of an affirmation for that race team.
11: And coming up next, we'll get the thoughts of Rinus VK, his memories of this day on the IMS road course as we continue on IndyCar Flashback.
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11: Back on IndyCar Flashback, Rinus VK wins the 2021 GMR Grand Prix on the road course at the Indianapolis Motor Speedway. Recently had a chance to catch up with Rinus to get his memories of that day. So Rinus, when I say 2021 Indy GP, what are some of the memories that come to mind for you?
14: Just that day, how everything came together. Just the feel. The move, threading a needle on. I think it was Jimmy Johnson, Alex Palou. Everything I did that day came together to win that race. So, still one of the best days of my life.
11: And when you made that move, for us, it seemed spectacular to watch you do it. But in the cockpit, do you think that's a spectacular move, or is it just sort of another day at the office when you do it from the inside?
14: Honestly, you know, the instincts take over at that time. You see a gap, you go for the gap. And that, for me, was the most reasonable one. So, when I made the move, in the end, I was like, okay, that was pretty cool. But while I'm doing it, I'm not screaming or anything. I'm just really focused.
11: And the second half of the race really dominated with you battling with Romain Grosjean. What are some of the reminiscing you have about that battle with Romain, who was still pretty new in the series at that point?
14: Yeah, I mean, this was his rookie season. He had pole. It was actually a pretty unique weekend where it wasn't the big teams up front. It was at Carpenter Racing and Dale Coyne Racing battling for the win. I think it was actually also Jack Harvey with Meyer Shank Racing at that time, who was kind of our biggest fear that would take that win away from us. So it was kind of the battle of the small teams that weekend. So it was awesome. It was cool, and it was pure racing.
11: And that pure racing also included some hiccups or concerns with the weather, as it looked like maybe it was going to sprinkle rain. What kinds of concerns did that give you in the later stages about if maybe a curveball was going to be thrown that way?
14: I mean, I'm Dutch, so I don't really care if it's going to rain or not. Yeah, I mean, if you're leading, you'd rather just keep it the way it is. But to be the best, you got to win in every condition.
11: And in those closing stages, we hear so many stories about drivers late in the race, hearing every sound the car makes and being worried about it staying together, especially when it's a big first win like that for you. What was that like in the last couple of laps as you tried to bring it home with a decent-sized lead?
14: Yeah, I mean, the last final few laps, I wasn't pushing that hard anymore. We did actually, somebody did a miscalculation on the timing stand, and we thought we were going to run out of fuel before the line, so I had to, like, coast the last part of the lap until we knew it was a miscalculation, and I was good. So usually in those moments, you know, it's one of those things, you know, you're going over everything. You think you're good, but you're thinking so much that, you know, mistakes can be made. But no, we were all good, and yeah, we came across the line with a sizable lead at that time, so we were all safe.
11: And then when you pulled into victory lane, what was that moment like? And then what kind of celebration did you have that Saturday night in Indianapolis?
14: Well, I mean, just coming across checkered flag, going to victory lane, actually being the first car, I think, ever that had that lift gate up to the podium with the car. That was really cool. Yeah, just iconic to be on that podium of all podiums. And then with Grosjean, with Palou, cool group of guys, cool podium for sure. So, now celebrations, I just went for dinner. I had a cheesecake. I was really big into cheesecakes at that time. So definitely enjoyed that one, but not too much time to enjoy it because we had the 500 coming up. Well, first days on track were a few days after, so.
11: And I mean, not a lot they can carry over as far as setup, but what kind of carryover was there for momentum for you and the team? Because it was a successful 500, a front row start, led some laps of top 10. What was that like to come in with the confidence of having won on the road course?
14: Well, it's just morale. You know, you're working as a team. Everybody's, you know, the crew is working harder than the driver most of the time. They're making more hours. You know, we get the rest we kind of need to be sharp behind the wheel. So for everybody to have that morale and have that boost, just makes a really big difference in the month of May. I think if I remember correctly, I won the GMR Grand Prix with a broken finger because I crashed in the open test. So, yeah, things kind of come around, but we had a great 500 as well. So in the end, maybe that broken finger was my lucky charm.
11: And lastly, I always like to ask people on IndyCar Flashback this question. Have you gone back and watched that 2021 race?
14: Oh, for sure. a dozen of times. And I'm sure my dad probably, he watches it probably on a weekly basis. So from all those views you see on YouTube, I think 10% saw him.
11: And I'll wrap up this edition of IndyCar Flashback. As always, thanks to Paul Kelly for joining me. You can check out his great work at IndyCar.com. And thanks to Rinus VK for joining us to reminisce about his win in the 2021 GMR Grand Prix. Today's episode was produced by Chris Pollack. 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
8: Indianapolis Motor Speedway's 2.439-mile road course played host once again to the Sonsio Grand Prix in 2024. Alex Palou started on pole, but his lead would quickly evaporate on lap number one.
6: They bunched themselves up nicely off of turn number 14. Palou, Lundgaard, Power, Newgard, Millward, and Dixon. Those are the first couple of rows, and the green flag flies, and Alex Palou has the lead as they set up for turn number one.
9: The wind picks up, so too does the speed. Crowd to their feet as Alex Palou has Christian Lundgaard taking a look to the outside. They are three wide behind them. Palou got pushed out just a little bit. Now, all of a sudden, a traffic jam. Several go through the grass in the middle of the pack. Everybody back on track. But the lead again now, the battle up front, it is Christian Lundgaard who is taking the lead from Alex Palou, working their way through the switchback and into turn number six.
17: He flat out got him, Jake, in turns three and four. Further back, we see more cars going off the racetrack. It's Colton Herta who went wide, but the battle for the lead is still on. Lundgaard's got it, but Palou is not going to give it up easy. They're going side by side through eight as Lundgaard kicks up a little dirt.
7: Lundgaard leading that single file pace out of turn number 10, about a couple car lengths lead over Palou. Then another four car lengths is Will Power back in third place. They're in the middle of the short chute. They turn right on turn 12.
6: Christian Lundgaard got a really good run along Holman Boulevard and was able to make the pass stick on Alex Palou. So flip-flop them from the start and put Christian Lundgaard up to P1 over Alex Palou. They come off in turn number 14, head back toward the start-finish line for the first time. He has opened it up to about a five-car length advantage. Front four getting some separation. Will Powers in third, Scott Dixon in fourth, then away back to Joseph Newgarden.
9: And we'll see if things are a little bit more orderly this time by. They in fact are. It is Lundgaard with Palou just behind him. Then again, it's Will Power, Scott Dixon, followed by Joseph Newgarden. Working their way now, single file. Mid-pack back again. Things get a little bit wide.
18: but the leaders have already set themselves up now for turn number six.
17: Yeah, Jake, about the first 12, maybe 15 cars have sorted it out, and now finally the rear of the field. They were going too wide, really, for the entire first lap. They're starting to organize themselves as well. It's Lundgaard, Hello, Power, the top three out of turn number eight.
19: That's how they are as they lead turn number nine. Now make the right-hander on turn number 10. About a 5 to 6 car length lead now for Lundgaard, who took the lead early in this race. Right behind him is Pelot. They make the right-hander on turn 12.
6: Roman Grosjean making the elbows plenty wide around Marcus Ericsson. That was around the 7-8 complex. That's all the way back in the battle for 17th. Simpson also trying to pull away from that, but behind them, Grosjean and Ericsson, Ferrucci trying to keep pace. Front four had pretty good separation as they head back to turn one. Things start to get interesting behind Joseph Newgarden, Jake, who's currently running fifth.
18: Yeah, as a matter of fact, Newgarden has just behind him his mirrors full. That's because Pata awarded Marcus Armstrong a right there, and then it's Award's teammate. That is Alexander Rossi. Newgarden gets a little separation as they work their way through turn number four. Further back in the field, it is Christian Rasmussen, the rookie that made up a spot. But the leaders are already on to Holman Boulevard.
17: Oh, I just saw a situation in turns 13 and 14. It looked like it was Grosjean and Ferrucci who had a dust-up and warm-up. They got each other off the racetrack in turns 13 and 14. Up front, though, Chris, everybody taking care of each other. Lundgaard into turn number 10.
19: Yeah, one guy who has made up a couple of spots is Scott Dixon. He's now moved into fourth. One through four, it is Lundgaard, Pelot, Power, and Dixon. They're in the short chute on the south end.
6: Davey Kiffin-Simpson plus 10. Linus Lundqvist plus 6. Stingray Robb is plus 6. Jack Harvey is plus 5.
20: Yeah, that first lap mix-up down there in turn one put a lot of guys in the grass. The ones in the very back took advantage, got through their clean, made up some good spots. But unfortunately, the Rosenqvist and Blomqvist teammates find themselves 26 to 27. They fall all the way to the back of this field.
6: Newgarden sees Pato Award in his mirrors now as they set up for turn one.
18: Yep, setting up for turn number one. Now, again, Newgarden has Award right there. Pato Award not able to make that move as they work their way. Award slid just a little bit off of turn number two. His teammate Alexander Rossi, two behind him, did the same. Christian Lundgaard, the leader. Nick, his lead is about three car lengths over Alex Pelot.
17: Yeah, he can't quite get away from Alex Pelot up front, but all attention on that battle you were calling for the fifth position. Joseph Newgarden, the reigning Indy 500 champion, with about a two-car length advantage over Pato Award. Then it's Marcus Armstrong. They really stack up, Chris, as they leave turn number seven.
19: Yeah, that's the one to watch, as you said. It's Newgarden in fifth, and then Award in sixth, and Armstrong in seventh, and then Rossi in eighth. They hit the short chute on the south end of the track. Those are cars 5 through 8.
6: And it looks like Will Power's on the charge, Davey.
20: Yeah, Nellis. Looking good right now. Will Power, he came through the clean. Everybody kind of got mixed up. And tell you what, we watched Colton Herta. He got hit by one of his teammates. Scott Erickson got shoved out in the gravel. But right now, watch out for Will. I think that he's ready for a win. He's going to work hard. He's good on this racetrack as well.
6: Alexander Rossi has some company. It's Graham Rahal. That's the battle for eighth into turn one.
18: And as a matter of fact, all of a sudden, Rahal dropped back just a little bit. Rossi's bigger concern right now might be Marcus Armstrong, because he's drawing a bead on that for position number seven. Car number seven, Alexander Rossi, running in the eighth spot, but he's got Marcus Armstrong just in front of him. And Nick, by the time they get to you, Graham Rahal is going to join that fight.
17: Yeah, he's kind of boxed in. It's this five-car battle as the front four of Lundgaard, Pelot, Power, and Dixon have gotten away. Rossi's right there in the middle of it. Here comes Graham Rahal. He'll get back right to the rear wing of Alexander Rossi, but not close enough to make a pass, Chris, into turn number nine.
19: Yeah, that's the racing to watch right now, because the top two have really broken away. Lundgaard and Pelot, they're now exiting into the infield off turn 12.
6: Christian Fittipaldi, he is told to give up 11th, Davey, and the race control not liking a move he made earlier.
20: Yeah, a little bit of a contact that they felt he could avoid it. So I think it's only one spot that he has to give up. Not bad. Fittipaldi still not 11th. Going to go to 12th. Give it up to Harvey. We talked about Harvey. He's good here. He's already moved from 17th. He'll be in 11th now.
6: Been a good weekend all in all for Pietro Fittipaldi. Looks like he has a strong race car. Been a good weekend for that team as a whole.
20: Yeah, just keep it clean right now. Just finish this race. Put it all out there, but don't put yourself at any risk. And we've seen a little shakeup, as Nick said, between Rojan and the AJ Foyt car, Ferrucci. I think that's, we need to calm that one down. Those two have been beating and banging
6: all
20: each
6: weekend.
20: Other. Well, on last week, the last race too at Barber. So I think it's time that, I don't know who's ahead on bumping each other off the track, but it's probably time to, like, okay, call truce. Let's go racing.
6: Five laps complete now. Your top ten, Christian Lundgaard, Alex Palou, Will Power, Scott Dixon, and Joseph Newgarden. Pato O'Ward, Armstrong, Rossi, Ray Hall, and BK at the Sanzio Grand Prix.
12: The first round of pit stops came around lap 19, and we would see all the leaders come in.
6: Will Power among the first of the front runners to come to pit road, and we certainly expect to see the Wolfpack. We expect to see Alex Palou, and we expect to see Davey Christian Lundgaard.
20: Yeah, and they're coming right now. First and second place, Lundgaard and Palou in pits right now.
6: Michael Young will have the pit stop of Lundgaard, and we'll go to Ryan Marine first, who's going to call the stop of Alex Palou.
21: Here comes Alex Palou, the pole sitter, right in the tire tracks as he makes his way down the pit lane of the leader, Lundgaard. He comes into a halt. He'll get off of those reds, which do show signs of wear, onto a set of blacks. They clean the windscreen. Quick stop, 7 seconds, Michael Young.
22: And for Christian Lundgaard, he stopped nearly out of his box, had to come to a screeching halt. They went from black to sticker reds. Good stop, 6.9 seconds. He'll beat Alex Palou off pit lane.
6: Let's go back to pit road.
21: Also on pit road was the teammate of Alex Palou, Scott Dixon. They took that set of blacks. He started the race off, and they put on a set of reds. He's down and away again, dealing with some handling imbalance on that car. The rookie Christian Rasmussen in for his first pit stop at IMS right now, taking a set of reds off Red Carpenter Racing on the blacks. Bit of a delay, but he's down and away.
6: Nick Yeoman pick up Will Power. He had already pitted. Can he catch the two cars that just pitted?
17: Well, he got boxed in behind Alex Palou. It's Christian Lundgaard who's going to lead him down Holman Boulevard. But Will Power's got the new tires that are warmed up. He is chasing down Alex Palou. This will ultimately be for second, and Power's going to take a shot. He'll shoot to the inside of Alex Palou. He'll take up all the track he wants. Palou comes back, Chris. A good battle out of turn eight.
22: They are side by side. Power got Palou. They did it in the S's, and now Power has a two-car length advantage on Alex Palou. They make the right-hander turn 11 to the short chute on the south side. They'll hit the brakes and turn back right on turn number 12.
6: And Christian Lundgaard is saying, have at it, boys.
20: Yeah, have at it right now. A little over, almost a two-second lead over Will Power. They both have the red sidewall softer compound tires on, but below, he's on the black, the standard black.
12: Lundgaard would maintain the lead, but he'd have his hands full when he'd catch up with lap traffic with

0: Chris, our race leader, has his hands full with lap traffic with Will Power right behind.
1: Yeah, especially, again, with that lap traffic in front of them, about a five-car length lead. They make the right-hand turn, turn 11. They're onto the short chute. That's where everybody will break, and that's where they gaggle up a little bit. Lundgaard, though, still in front by about three-car lengths.
2: Yeah, that 1.6-second lead that he enjoyed is gone thanks to lap traffic. It is now down to 0.6 of a second as they work their way through turns 13 and 14. They come back out onto the straightaway, and Will Power is trying to draw a bead on the 45 machine of Christian Lundgaard into turn one.
3: And as a matter of fact, when they come here into view in turn one, it is much closer than last time by. Felix Rosenquist is also there to play, but again, it's Lundgaard with just behind him Will Power, and now all of a sudden Alex Palou has gotten that battle well within his view. Lundgaard up turn number four, sets up now for the switchback. Still the lap traffic in front, not able to catch up to it just yet. Will Power just behind Christian Lundgaard.
0: That's a great point, Jake Query. If this goes on for another couple of laps of the leader stuck in lap traffic, it's not going to become a two-car battle for the lead. It's going to become a three-car battle, because here comes the pole sitter and reigning champion, Alex Palou, running those guys down, Chris, into turn nine.
1: Yeah, Palou in that DHL machine. He has Will Power in his sights, about a 4 or 5 car length lead for Lundgaard. Then it's Power, then another 6 or 7 car lengths back to Palou. But since the last time they've been by, Palou has made up some good ground in third.
2: Santino Ferrucci coming onto pit road. Sexton Properties car is getting some service. Ryan Marine.
4: The A.J. Foyt crew going to work. They're taking the set of reds off of that car. Just a little hang up on the right side, but all in all, pretty clean stop. It's another set of reds for the 14 Chevy.
2: And suddenly the worry is gone for now for the 45 machine of Christian Lundgaard, because Will Power says enough is enough. He is coming to pit road, and as we look down below, we see Power getting ready to pit. We now see Lundgaard's crew starting to go over the wall, so we expect to see him next time by. But here's Will Power, Michael Young.
5: And for Will Power, second stop of the day. The crew goes to work. They go from reds to another set of reds. They are used. No changes to that car. Great stop. 6.8 seconds. Will Power dotted away.
2: And we look down below us. We see Marcus Armstrong is in the top 10.
5: Yeah, Marcus Armstrong pits for the second time as well. Again, everybody on that three-stop strategy. About a turn and a half into that front wing. And Marcus had to check up because Pato Award came in as soon as Marcus Armstrong wanted to leave. A little problem on that left rear for Pato Award. Still a good stop. 7.8 seconds awaiting Christian Lundgaard. He should be in the next time by.
2: Got a little dicey down there, Davey, yeah, with Award and Armstrong pitting right there close together.
6: And I think it did get a little bit dicey between those cars. But I think right now, if you pit right now, you could still go pretty much full rich into the strength. If you pitted before this, like Colton and New Garden did, I think you have to save a little fuel to make it to the end. So they may be, it may be a deficit trying to do their strategy.
2: Let's go to Alex Wolf quickly.
7: Pietro Fittipaldi has been given the command to push. He's real happy with that car. He's got some clean air for the 30.
2: Michael Young.
1: Here comes Christian Lundgaard. He is attempting to get his second stop in at about as clean as he can. Last time he overshot the pit ever so slightly. This time right on his marks. Packing it full of fuel. He's going to scuff blacks. Bobbled ever so slightly trying to get it out. It hiccuped twice. About 8.2 seconds for Christian Lundgaard.
2: And we'll see where this stacks him up. Will Power, I think, is just now crossing the start-finish line, Jake Query, as Christian Lundgaard comes out off of pit road.
3: So we shall see where Lundgaard's going to blend himself in. And Power has Marcus Ericsson just in front of him. That checks him up. So Christian Lundgaard is able to blend back in front of Marcus Ericsson that was blocking and protecting for Will Power. So Power's got to get around Ericsson now, not able to do so. That allows Lundgaard to get some heat in those tires. Try to pull away off turn number six.
0: Boy, that timing of Marcus Ericsson being right in front of Will Power could not happen at a worse time. Power is going to set up Ericsson and try to get him. Ericsson's also going to attack Lundgaard, but Power can't get around the lap car. So Christian Lundgaard has got on and off pit lane, and Chris, it looks like he may hold on to the race lead.
1: Yeah, he's got that Ericsson car in between he and Power. Lundgaard passes me here, and he makes the exit out of turn number 10 in turn number 11 into the short chute on the south end. Again, Ericsson is in between Lundgaard and Power.
2: Ryan Marine.
4: Alex Palou down and away in 8 seconds. He went one lap longer than Power and was told to use all your push to pass to try and make up ground with the overcut strategy.
2: Scott Dixon also on pit road, but here comes Alex Palou back out onto the racetrack, Davey, as the leaders are just now coming up. Tell you what, let's go to Jake Query to call that, Jake.
3: Okay, so we shall watch as Alex Palou tries to get up to speed, and Lundgaard's going to go into turn number one. Palou's going to try to get in front of him. and he does exactly that. Alex Palou in front of Christian Lundgaard, back now onto turn number two, but Lundgaard's got a little more speed. Palou dives down, kind of cuts that off, so Lundgaard stays behind him. Nick, coming into your view, Alex Palou starting to separate now from Christian Lundgaard.
0: Palou jump leapfrogs the top two, but he's got the colder tires. How aggressive is Christian Lundgaard? Down into turn number seven. He'll attack, but he's not close enough. Alex Palou, he jumps Lundgaard and Will Power, Kristen Airey, streaking through the S's.
8: Yeah, these have been the cars in the top five, top ten most of the afternoon, and it is Palou in the DHL machine. Five-car length advantage on Lundgaard. Another seven back maybe to Power as they're in the short chute, and they make the right-hand turn, turn 12.
2: Michael Young.
1: Graham Rahal's momentum had kind of stagnated, so Derek Davidson called him a pit lane. Graham, after the stop, said, why'd we come in so early? They said, guys are starting to close in on you. We wanted to keep that same pace, so they brought him in early. He had a good stop, again, about 6.8 seconds. For Graham Rahal.
2: Timing could not have been worse for Will Power. Marcus Ericsson has caused him to fall off the pace a little bit, but how about Palou and Lundgaard? Pretty good battle for fifth into turn one.
3: Christian Lundgaard looked like he was going to try to be aggressive in turn one on Palou. Palou sensed it and was able to swing out just a little bit to maintain that advantage. 2.5 car lengths, that red and yellow DHL machine of Alex Palou leading that cherry red and black of Christian Lundgaard. The high V machine falls back just a little bit up turn number six.
0: It is the battle for the fifth position for now. Palou has about a 4-car length advantage over Christian Lundgaard as they dive into turn number seven. It'll be Palou swinging wide. Lundgaard right in the tire tracks out of turn number eight.
9: Palou and Lundgaard would continue the battle for fifth, but pit stops would cycle them back to the front with Palou in the lead on lap 45. The next round of pit stops came on lap 62.
1: Will Power will beat Christian Lundgaard and Scott Dixon out. Alex Palou really beat everybody out by at least 2 seconds or so. Ryan Marine?
4: Alex Palou with a clean pit stop, half a turn of front wing in. It's sticker reds to go the distance. Same for his teammate Scott Dixon. Alexander Rossi down and away on the set of scuffed reds. Alex Will.
7: Colton Herta came in a couple laps ago. Turn of front wing, sticker red, shell fuel, about an 8.1 second stop.
2: Michael Young.
1: Palou, when he went out, really snookered the rest of this crew. I mean, that was one of the best stops we've seen. Padua Ward came in, same sequence as these guys. 6.8 second stop for Padua Ward. He's also down and away. Last stop of him for the day.
2: And again, Davey, it's all about timing.
6: It's all about timing. Exactly right. I think that they're full rich. They could go to the end no problem whatsoever. Colton did a good job saving fuel in that middle stint. He should be able to go pretty full rich this the rest of the stint. He is right now in that, where did he fall down to? He's in the 15th spot? Yeah, 13th spot right now. There's a few people in front of him, hasn't pitted, but Palou, McLaughlin and Armstrong are coming in.
2: And they are coming in as we speak. So both Marcus Armstrong and Scott McLaughlin, they're going to be coming to pit road very, very soon. Marcus Armstrong is there.
1: And Marcus Armstrong, final stop of the day. The crew has been nearly spot perfect today. A little bit slower. They packed him full of fuel. Marcus Armstrong down and away at 7.8 second stop.
2: So it's just a matter of when for Scott McLaughlin, who the race lead cycles through. You talked about a masterful job on pit road, Davey. Probably Alex Palou, great call by that race team.
6: Yeah, great call. All the leaders came in at the same time. The best gainer was Will Power. He gained one spot. At least he gained and didn't lose. Everybody else pretty much stayed the same. He's going to try to chase down later Palou, but boy, he's going to have a tough time because Palou has been on it all day.
2: Yeah, that's for sure. Let's take a look behind McLaughlin now at Palou, who's currently listed as second. And then we've got Will Power, Lundgaard. Then we've got Dixon, Giotto, Armstrong, Rossi, Colton Herta, and Graham Rahal. As we alluded to earlier, Davey, it's been a pretty good day for Colton Herta, given where he started.
6: Yeah, no, had a tough. I remember, you know, Scott Dixon won a race by being punted off on the first lap and getting spun around. Colton tried that same strategy. He's going to end up with a good finish. I mean, I think that, you know, they did a smart thing. Right now, he's in that 10th spot. There's a couple people from him still need to pit. He's going to, you know, like I say, going to have a good finish today.
2: Brian Marine.
4: Latest Lundqvist was on the fringe of a top 10 finish, but it's not going to happen today. The rookie for Chip Ganassi Racing came in but was out of fuel, and it took them a really long time to get that car refired. He's languishing down all the way down in 24th place, out 25th after a promising start today.
2: Falls under the guise of what you've always said, Davey, when that window opens, you got
6: to
2: go.
6: Yeah, especially when it opens, you need to come in, especially if you're going to go a lap down. You need to, if a yellow would come out, you're in back trouble. You're a little safer here at this racetrack, no question about it, but still, that undercut usually plays a benefit of being on fresh tires.
2: So again, coming up on 65 laps complete, McLaughlin, Pelot, Power, Lundgaard, and Dixon, the top five, Giotto, Armstrong, Rossi, Herta, and Rahal, the top 10. The only driver out of the race is Santino Ferrucci. We'll go back to the 22nd position before we find drivers a lap down. All of these drivers are a lap down in 22nd. Stingray Robb, Augustin Canapino, 23rd. Chris Denary.
8: Yeah, there was a spin here outside of turn number 10 into turn number 11. The car hit the grass and just trying to check who it is. It is currently stuck and sitting right off the racetrack, and it's a full course yellow, but that car got into the grass and spun here between turn number 10 and 11.
9: That car was rookie Luca Giotto, bringing out the only caution of the day and taking him out of the race. With 18 to go, the green flag flew.
8: It's quite an afternoon for Chip Ganassi Racing. They've got the leader in Pelot. They've got 4 and 5 with Dixon and Armstrong. They pass in front of me, and Dixon has about a 10-car length advantage for fourth. I don't think he can get up to third right now. He's too far behind.
2: Will Power might have his hands full within about a lap or so. They're working their way through the south end right now, and there is no question that Christian Lundgaard is coming. We could have a battle for that second position. Jake, you will see that 45 car noticeably closer to Will Power into turn number one.
3: Unquestionably, that high V machine at Christian Lundgaard, Rahal Letterman Racing, is trying to now draw a bead on Will Power, and he's going to do it off of turn number two. Power now starting to extend back behind him. Armstrong now starting to get on the rear wing of Scott Dixon. So Power now trying to separate from Lundgaard. Couple of good battles coming to you, Nick.
10: Yeah, boy, these two, Power and Lundgaard, have to be thinking, how did we let Alex Pelot off the hook after they jumped him at the start of the race, only for Pelot to take the lead back? But they're going to have to settle it for second spot right now. Quite a distance back from Alex Pelot, who's already leaving turn 10. It's Power and Lundgaard, second, still up for grabs, Chris.
8: Yeah, those two guys are turning on turn number 10. Pelot has just left turn 11. He's already in the short chute with a huge advantage. And you're right, Armstrong trying to chase down his teammate, Dixon, with about a 4-car length advantage in fourth.
2: 5 seconds to lead right now, making 4.9 for Alex Pelot over Will Power, but that's where things start to get ever closer. Power running second, then Lundgaard, then Scott Dixon, then Marcus Armstrong. Go ahead and give me the rest of the top 10 as McLaughlin, Herta, Rossi, Rahal, and Rosenquist. That battle for second starting to sort itself out a little bit, and as we say that, that battle for fourth starts to heat up now with a hard-charging Marcus Armstrong.
3: Yeah, so we'll see what Marcus Armstrong can do with Dixon into turn number one as the lead. Alex Pelot works his way onto the main straightaway. It is Armstrong. Well, he's going to have Dixon about 3 car lengths in front of him. Dixon starting to separate just a little bit, but the leader stick already coming to you.
10: Yeah, you can certainly tell Marcus Armstrong's pedaling. I think he really would like to get fourth from his teammate Scott Dixon, but he's running out of time. Alex Pelot, Chris, getting ready to see the white flag as he heads to you in turn 10.
8: Yeah, Alex Pelot will make that right-hand turn, turn number 10. He's right in front of me. The people on the mound starting to cheer. Right-hand turn, turn 11. He's in the short chute with a huge advantage approaching the final lap, the white flag lap here at the Indianapolis Motor Speedway.
2: Yeah, he's setting up for the south end right now. Turns 13 and 14. He hits his marks well. He has a lead of 5.3 seconds. Will Power has opened it back up over Christian Lundgaard, who's currently running third. Scott Dixon, Marcus Armstrong. We will keep an eye on that battle. And how about this kid, Jake Query, who continues to impress? We're talking about Alex Pelot.
3: Alex Pelot tomorrow will celebrate for the first time his wife, Mother's Day. They welcomed their first daughter in December, their first child. But he wants to celebrate today with a victory. Alex Pelot has done everything asked of him. Started on pole. He's clean through turn number 6. Nick, here comes Alex Pelot.
10: We haven't seen those DHL colors in victory lens since Ryan Hunter-Reay in the Sonoma finale in 2018. We're used to seeing Alex Pelot in victory lane, though. He won the Thermal All-Star race a little bit earlier this season, and he won 5 races a year ago en route to a championship. Here comes Alex Pelot, Chris Denary, final time in the 10.
8: But officially, 4 top fives. He had 3 top fives coming in, but did not have a win, and he will be on his way to matching what he did last year here at the Indianapolis Motor Speedway. A road course win is on the docket. for Alex Palou.
2: And he is very smooth through turns 12 and 13. He's setting up for turn number 14 for the final time. Alex Palou with the wide swing to the outside retaining wall, then guides it back to the inside wall. He weaves across the start-finish line. The Advance Auto Parts checkered flag flies, and Alex Palou will go to victory lane at the Indianapolis Motor Speedway. He'll win the Sanzio Grand Prix. Will Power will grab the second spot. Christian Lundgaard will take the third position. Scott Dixon holds on to fourth, and Marcus Armstrong completes the top five.
4: 10th career win for Alex Palou, the second here at the Indianapolis Motor Speedway Road Course. And Alex, you started on pole, but that opening stint, it wasn't all going your way. What was the key from a driving and a pit strategy perspective to get your way back to the front after dropping to third?
11: Yeah, I mean, we did an amazing job in qualifying. Had a really fast car and got us a pole, but did a mistake. Didn't manage very well that turn one. It was absolutely my mistake on overshoot the braking, lock a little bit, and just lost our first position. So from there, it was a bit, we were on the bad foot, but yeah, the team recovered. They gave me the position back, and I just had to control from there.
4: Four races to start the year, no finish, worse than fifth. You're the points leader heading into the Indianapolis 500. Feeling like you've got the wind in your sails, you've got some momentum?
11: Yeah, absolutely. It helps. It helps a ton. I think we've been really close all races this season, but obviously, getting the first win here at this special place feels awesome. So
4: first win with the DHL colors, exactly. Too. Plus, you've got your wife and daughter here on the eve of Mother's Day. This is a special one.
11: Oh, yeah, it is. It is. First one for DHL, big sponsor, and hopefully first of many.
4: And the Indy 500 coming up. No bigger race in the world.
11: Absolutely. It just helps us. And we had really good feelings when we tested here, when we last raced here. But, yeah, for now, we're going to enjoy this win.
4: Enjoy. Congratulations.
11: Thank you.
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13: Green flag comes out. The Grand Prix of Mid-Ohio is underway, and on the break, it's Dennis Hauger. They're side-by-side with Hughes and Collette going into turn number four. It gets tight through there, clean at the front of the field. We watch through the back of the field, and they are all clean and green through there. It's Dennis Hauger showing the way into the S's for the first time.
5: Dennis Hauger about a half a car length advantage over Kyle Collette. The battle then is for that third position. Josh Pearson will take it over. Still side-by-side with Lockie Hughes. Josh Pearson, now Hughes back to the inside. Hughes will take over that third position.
13: Boy, good win. Wheel-to-wheel racing with Pearson getting sideways. That opens up the inside for Salvador De Albas. He's going to streak to the inside, try to take that spot away. Further back, looks like Miles Rowe is off track, and he is slow. He's fallen to last place in the running order as he got off in Thunder Valley. But up front, it is Dennis Hauger with the advantage over Kyle Collette. They streak across the finish line for the first time and head back into turn number one.
3: Typically, by the time they get down to the bottom of the keyhole, the order is pretty much set until the time that they're starting to exit it, but Kyle Collette would like to change that. Started to look to the inside of Hauger, decided against it. Those two have separated just a little bit from Hughes. Then it's De Alba. Then things tighten up from about 6 to 10, but the leader, Dennis Hauger, with a two-car length advantage.
13: As they've done most of the season, playing follow the leader with Dennis Hauger. Hauger's still at that advantage on Kyle Collette, the winner here in Mid-Ohio last year. Hughes, De Alba, Pearson follows him into turn number 4. They swing up the hill into turn number 5 in the S's. A little bit further back, Tommy Smith locks up the brakes as he was passing Nolan Aller.
5: Dennis Hauger already a two-car length advantage over Kyle Collette. Now third place running Lockie Hughes. Fourth place Salvador De Alba. Pearson to that fifth position as he lost a couple of spots this point through the course in turn number 9. But Dennis Hauger is your leader.
13: Yeah, nice and clean and tidy up front with Hauger, Collette, and Hughes after Lockie Hughes fended off that challenge from Josh Pearson. Pearson lost that fourth spot to Salvador De Alba. Now settles into fifth. Anything but settling down at the midway point of the pack and towards the rear of the field. Seeing lots of drivers sliding around the racetrack. Dennis Hauger's advantage back to the keyhole is 0.4 seconds.
3: It has been a very fast pace so far, but still the outset of this race. Single file is the field with Hauger, the leader, bottom of the keyhole. About a two-car length advantage. Collette got a little bit loose, then it's Lockie Hughes. Separation before you get to De Alba and Pearson. Pearson's making a good battle, trying to peek in on that four spot.
14: Still feeling each other out in these early laps. Pearson trying to stay in contact with the Alba, but behind him, Callum Hedge trying to close up on Pearson, so things can start to tighten up there through the bottom part of the top five. A little bit further back, Papa Savas got a challenge from Jack William Miller, but they're all cleanly back into the S's.
5: Top three already through turn number eight. It's Dennis Hager, three-car length advantage over Collette. Dennis Lockie Hughes, that battle for the fourth position, De Alba and Josh Pearson. Now side-by-side battle further back. Jack William Miller gets around Bryce Eric. We saw Seth Murray trying to take another spot away as well.
13: Yeah, it was a really nice pass by Evagoras Papasavas to get around Bryce Eric to pick up the ninth position. That opened the door for Jack William Miller. Davey, we wondered what happened to Miles Rowe.
6: Yeah.
13: Winner this weekend, fourth in points. Didn't have a great qualifying run. You finally got an opportunity to see why he was drop kicked to the rear of the field.
6: He had a first lap coming off of turn nine. Blind corner coming over there, and him and Jack Miller were side by side, really tight, and just kind of run the left side tires off that outside of the track, and then there's a bit of a rut there. It pulled him completely off the grass. He had to really slow down to get that car under control and back on track. I don't think any damage there, but definitely lost some ground.
13: Starting to see Bryce Eric kind of fade his way through the pack, just held off Sebastian Murray. That's going to open up an opportunity for Ricardo Escoto to take a look to the outside. Alex, this is the battle for 12 and a big crash. The teammates collide. Oh, my goodness. Sebastian Murray upside down. Alex, absolute carnage there by the finish line.
14: It was right under the starter stand in the back straightaway, and a cartwheel, almost a backflip for Sebastian Murray, as there was that challenge with Ricardo Escoto as he cartwheeled through the air. All kinds of debris thrown on the middle of the back straightaway with the tires and bodywork. Also, a lot of that dirt and grass as the AMR IndyCar safety team comes over to the car. Seb Murray to check him out, and they also go to Ricardo Escoto.
15: A massive thank you to the safety team. They've done a great job. They were on the scene very quickly. So

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1: And everybody pretty much single file as they work their way off of turn number 10. And they've got to look now to the far west end of the track, because that's where they see the leader, Lockie Hughes, with an 8-car length advantage, takes the right-hander of turn number 11, and then back in through the right-hander that's turn number 12, then 13, then back onto the main straightaway.
2: Boy, elbows getting wide for Yeth as Jordan Missig and Evagoras Papasabas throwing haymakers through turns 13 and 14. Looks like Missig will hold that spot off. Meanwhile, Hughes, your race leader with three to go, back to turn one.
3: Lockie Hughes, a 10-car length advantage over Kyle Collette, but Collette breaking leg, closing that ground. Miles Rowe still in the third position. Callum Hedge, Salvador De Alba. That is the battle for fifth. Salvador De Alba and Josh Pearson further back. Escoto locking it up. We see all kinds of tire smoke there as he and Tommy Smith nearly crashed, but we go back to the front of the field, and Lockie Hughes with a huge lead.
4: Lockie Hughes comes up Holman Boulevard. He has to be getting to the point of the race where he can hear every little noise that engine makes as he looks for his first Indy Next by Firestone win. Kyle Collette trying to keep him honest, but Lockie Hughes stretching out that advantage now as it goes through the S's third place Miles Rowe, as he's comfortably on the final step of the podium as Lockie Hughes heads to turn 10.
1: And somebody went off track at the very back of the field. Bryce Aaron trying to make up some ground and instead kicked up grass. Right now, what Lockie Hughes is hearing is nothing but clean track in front of him. He sets sail now through turn number 13.
2: Yeah, he doesn't want to hear about some of the stuff we're seeing, Davey, at the rear of the field, too. These guys are really making their elbows.
5: Yeah, that's one thing about late yellows, especially in this series, with wore-out tires. They're throwing caution to the wind. Hughes has a nice lead. Matter of fact, Hughes actually lost the championship lead right now. He's negative three. Hauger's back in the lead right now, means he, with all this action, puts him in that eighth spot.
2: I don't think, Michael Young, that Lockie Hughes cares, though. He is trying to win race win number one.
3: And he was very confident coming into today, and to have his teammate have that incident in turn number one befall him. I know he didn't want to see bad things for his teammate, but for Lockie now, Alex, a 15-car length advantage must feel pretty good.
4: It has to feel fantastic as he's about a lap and a half from home. Kyle Collette in second. Miles Rowe trying to close on Collette. Callum Hedge has that fourth spot. Salvador De Alba trying to get the fourth position back. He closes within a couple of car lengths in turn number seven. But meanwhile, Lockie Hughes controlling that gap as he leads the way out of turn 10.
1: The one thing that seems to come clear through the glare of the sun is the brake smoke that takes place in the middle of the field as everybody's jockeying for position, trying to make up a final spot here on the last couple of circuits. But nobody has been able to catch up on Lockie Hughes. About a 10-car length advantage now through turn number 12.
2: Points leader Dennis Hauger has fought from the rear of the field back to eighth. Not sure he's going to be able to pick up any more spots, barring contact on the final lap. Everybody, including Hauger, chasing after Lockie Hughes. White flag, Michael Young, as Hughes heads to turn one.
3: Our USF Pro 2000 champion trying to close in on his first win of 2025. Got a second and a third place just a weekend ago at Barber Motorsports Park. Could he lead every single lap today? The Gold Coast Australia native about to strike gold here in Indianapolis. He goes through the switchback of 5 and 6 for the final time.
4: A first win in the series is always special, but especially at the world's greatest race course, the Indianapolis Motor Speedway. A couple of turns away for Lockie Hughes. He still has to close this one out because Kyle Collette has closed a bit in turn number 7. They go into turn number 8. Back on the power, Lockie Hughes has the advantage. It's Collette. Miles Rowe in the third position. But Jake heading for a final time in turn 10. Here comes Lockie Hughes.
1: Little bit of brake dust kicked up for Lockie Hughes as he worked his way off turn number 10. The Gold Coast in Australia's key city is surfer's paradise, and he's trying to make it an Aussie paradise here in Indianapolis under a setting sun. Lockie Hughes, help bring him home, Nick Yeoman.
2: Lockie Hughes going to ride the wave through turn 14, back onto the front straightaway here at the Indianapolis Motor Speedway. That gap closed to about 0.9 of a second. Kyle Collette giving chase, but he's not going to be close enough. Checkered flag in the air, and Lockie Hughes is a race winner in Indy Next by Firestone. He scores the win at the Indianapolis Grand Prix.
6: Yeah, no, it's pretty cool. Kind of just played it by ear, and

0: It is time to go racing in Indy next by Firestone. The field waits to see the green flag. Got a couple cars pulling out of line further back, but the green flag is out, and we are racing. Lockie Hughes is going to lead them down into turn number one.
1: And race fans stand in unison as Lockie Hughes has control of the field. Hogger to the outside. Hedge trying to make a move again. Collette also, the Salvador de Alba, a fantastic move, trying to make his way up and through the field. That field now makes their way through turn number four, but your leader is Lockie Hughes. Dennis Hogger made his way through cleanly this time, about a 5-4 car length advantage for our pole sitter, Lockie Hughes.
2: Minding their P's and Q's this time down Holman Boulevard. They spread out with Callum Hedge in third. Could be three wide with Miles Rowe and Kyle Collette. Salvador de Alba goes to the inside in turn number seven. He's going to get side by side. Going into the grass with the right side wheels is Kyle Collette. But Lockie Hughes leads the field into turn number 10.
3: Miles Rowe took a hard look at that third position. Decided to back out just a little bit. Lockie Hughes is the leader. 10 car length advantage now on Dennis Hogger. But he has to know that it's going to be a little more difficult in the first then at the outset of this race here today. Lockie Hughes roars his way now, about an 8 car length advantage to turn number 12.
0: Seeing a lot of jostling for position, wheel-to-wheel action further back. Juan Manuel Correa sneaks up the inside, trying to get around Nolan Allard. They might have banged tires there in turn 13. Front of the field, though, already clear, and back onto the front straightaway. Lockie Hughes advantage, a good 8 car lengths over Dennis Hogger back into one.
1: But for Dennis Hogger, check off one box, not getting put to the back of this field at the entrance of turn number one. So it's Lockie Hughes for car length advantage. We have some battles further back. Josh Pearson looks like James Rowe going at it. Those are guys just outside the top five. Back to the front, though, Lockie Hughes about a 7 car length advantage over Dennis Hogger. Callum Hedge rounds out your top three with Miles Rowe in fourth.
2: Dennis Hogger at the Augusta National of Racetracks having his own personal track day as he is well out in front. Here comes that battle. Of course, Papasavis has the second spot. Lockie Hughes going to go deep into turn five. And now locking up the tires is Papasavis. But that doesn't open the door for Lockie Hughes. He can't take advantage of it. They maintain that second and third position. But now Miles Rowe might make a run at Lockie Hughes for third.
1: Used to be 2-for-2 for Dennis Hogger. We'll keep our eye on the battle for second. Papasavis has plenty of room over Lockie Hughes. It's now Miles Rowe closing in on that rear wing. Miles wanted to take that third position away. They're through the left-hander of 10. The right-hander of 11. Miles Rowe all over that rear wing.
4: Yeah, boy, Lockie Hughes slide around down that back straightaway trying to hold on for dear life. Out of turn number 17, though, here comes the Norwegian. Dennis Hogger goes 2-for-2 to kick off his Indy Next by Firestone career. He wins here at Barber Motorsports Park.
5: All the way to the line, baby. Let's go, boys!
1: Fittipaldi will take over the lead again. Now Max Taylor tucks in behind that rear wing of Enzo Fittipaldi. A three-way battle for first place is Timmy Kaharchik. In second, Enzo Fittipaldi still with the lead, so they keep trading those positions. Kaharchik getting impatient, trying to pass, coming down into turn number one. There's nowhere to go there, but Kaharchik all over the rear wing of Enzo Fittipaldi. Now Max Taylor's there in the third position. This will allow J.M. Correa to close in a couple of car lengths. We'll call him through one more time, but Enzo Fittipaldi now with a car length advantage as Taylor looks to take over second.
6: Taylor with a lunge to the inside of Kaharchik, but he came from too far back, and the pole shut the door. That's allowed Fittipaldi to scamper off a little bit, building the lead now to 3 car lengths over Kaharchik, still holding that second spot. Taylor in third, but you're right, Correa has wheeled him in, and it's now a 4-car battle for the lead.
7: It's amazing to win 3 times out of 4 here racing at St. Pete, so that's a pretty good percentage.
8: It's an incredible race, such fun racing out here in Arlington, and I was able to make some good moves out there, have some fun, and we really were able to show our pace.
9: Things were out of control. We started P1 in Arlington, P1 yesterday, but the whole team helped me keep my head together, and yeah, that's why we're here today.
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7: It's been an incredible season. I mean, from the first race, we've been on it, winning races and just being on the top every time. So, yeah, it's been an incredible year and an important year for me.

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1: Well, good afternoon, race fans, and welcome to the racing capital of the world, Indianapolis Motor Speedway, as we go qualifying Indy Next by Firestone. Nick Yeoman, Alex Wolff will be in the turns of this session. We have Rich Nye down on pit lane, along with Rob Blackman. Rob, how do we look as far as conditions?
2: Looks good so far, Michael Young. Sunshine for the most part, a few wispy clouds beginning to move their way into the speedway area. Worth noting, there is rain in the forecast for later this afternoon, however, probably not until 4 o'clock or after. 66-degree ambient temperature with a track temp of 90.3. Also worth noting, Michael, a bit of a breeze here, 25 miles per hour gusting at times, working its way to the northeast, which means if you're familiar with the oval here at the Indianapolis Motor Speedway, it would be pushing its way from turn one toward turn three, something to keep an eye on.
1: It's been one of those afternoons here at the Indianapolis Motor Speedway, and mornings as well. Been very brisk and expected to get into the middle of high 60s by the end of the day, but maybe a chance of rain. We've got two 10-minute sessions, Indy Next by Firestone qualifying for the Grand Prix, which will happen a little bit later on today and then again tomorrow. Davey Hamilton joins us in the public address booth. Good practice session a little bit earlier today. Max Taylor was quick. He's been quick most all season long. Nikita Johnson, Timmy Kaharchik right there. But what I was most impressed with, Lockie Hughes found himself in the top four.
3: Well, he's needed that. We you know, start of the season, if you listen to me, I had him to win the championship and kind of dominate this series, and that just has not been the case. He hasn't had the speed at any of the races. He hasn't really been a front contender at any of the races. Right now, he wants to be on top, although he is in the game. He is in that fourth spot, but his teammate, Max Taylor, who's doing an outstanding job and having success this year, is on top of that chart, as we talked about. I guess the biggest surprise in that practice session, maybe some of the able cars being down on their speed chart just a little bit, haven't figured out the track just quite yet. That could change for this session. But how about JM Correa? No show. We don't know. I don't know if he's here. If he's matter of fact, let's look and see if he's made it out on the track. Our timing scoring is not showing exactly yet.
1: Well, Rob Blackman may have a little more on that story. Let's hear from Rob.
2: I do, gentlemen, and yes, he is out on the track. First of all, let's confirm that Correa is on the track, and as we mentioned, he was a no-show earlier today. Spent a couple of minutes with his team a little bit earlier here when I came down, and all they would tell me is he had trouble getting to the track this morning. They would not elaborate other than to say again, and I quote, he had trouble getting to the track this morning. That's why we didn't see JM Correa earlier at 8 o'clock when the practice session began.
1: And he's having trouble on the track as well. Saw him lock it up in turn 12-13 as he's just now making his first laps of the afternoon. Let's follow him down that front straightaway, that beautiful black and gold car. Nick Yeoman, here comes JM Correa.
4: Issues finding my way to the track as well. But JM Correa exits turn one and two. Bend of that car to the left, now to the right. Kicks up some dirt at the exit of turn number three. Now he heads into the right-hander of turn number four, where we'll hand him off to Alex Wolff down Holman Boulevard.
5: And Nick, I can pick him up as he comes down to Holman Boulevard. First time on track this weekend as he comes up Holman Boulevard under the Verizon Bridge. Gets hard on the brakes in that 90-degree left-hander that is turn number 7. Then the power goes down into the S's, swings a little bit wide to the right, comes back along the curbing, that blue and white curbing, turn 9, sets up the right-hander of turn number 10, and goes down under turn number 2 of the oval.
1: For JM Correa, his best lap, a minute 28.376, and that time he goes a little bit quicker. That time, a minute 17.470. So JM Correa getting his first laps in of the weekend as we see the number 21 of Nikita Johnson. He'll head down to turn one in Nikita.
4: Two race wins already this year, Michael, and your points leader entering this weekend. Nikita Johnson hustles that car to the 90-degree right-hand turn and uses up plenty of that multicolored blue and white curbing to the inside. He's another one of those drivers, Alex, that kicks up some dust as they try to trim this racetrack short through turn two.
5: Absolutely using every single inch of this track for Cape Motorsports with ECR. He's hard on the accelerator down Holman Boulevard. Looking good so far. He'll set up for that turn number 7 area as he gains on the competition ahead of him. Two wins, as we said, a third place finish as well in four races. As he gets close to the grass, he cut it close in turn number eight, turn number nine, and now out of turn number 10 for Nikita Johnson as he's on a flyer right now.
1: Yeah, that was very close for Nikita Johnson as he got those left sides into that grass. So far, Alessandro De Tullio, who has three poles on the season, currently is quick at a minute 15.084 as he heads turn one to Nikita.
4: Not just three poles, Michael, but the last three in Indy Next by Firestone competition, and it's going to be a throwaway lap down into turn number one. That car wiggled upon braking, and it simply did not slow down. We'll pick up Lockie Hughes, who's behind him. Lockie looks much smoother through turns one and two, but it was not a smooth exit, Alex, for Alessandro De Tullio as he heads down Holman Boulevard.
5: He had some struggles, De Tullio did, during that practice this morning as he tries to recollect and get set for another hot lap. Lockie Hughes behind him on Holman Boulevard, a winner in race one here last year at the Indianapolis Motor Speedway road course from the pole position as he sets up for turn number seven. That black and white Andretti Global machine as that team looks for their 100th win as an organization in the next competition. Left side tires close to the grass in turn number nine, turn number 10, the right-hander setting up to get back onto the power is Lockie Hughes.
1: So Lockie Hughes currently sitting P4 in qualifying. Alessandro De Tullio is P1. And Hughes, as he crosses the alternate timing and scoring line, goes to P2, minute 15.220. So De Tullio, Hughes, Nikita Johnson, Seb Murray, and Jack Beaton, they are your top five with a little over 4.5 minutes remaining in this qualification session. Let's keep our eyes on Alessandro De Tullio, see if he does a better job in one.
4: Yeah, gets hard on the brakes and woes that car down, and that machine does look a heck of a lot more stable than it did a lap ago. So this is a good flyer for Alessandro De Tullio, driving that blue and yellow with white accents car for AJ Foyt Racing. Nice and smooth, powerful out of turn three and four, Alex, as he heads to you.
5: The speed that he showed on the streets of Arlington was proven to be no fluke in that doubleheader weekend with another double pole at Barber. Finished up with a wire-to-wire win for his first Indy Next by Firestone victory. Sets up hard on the brakes, left side tires along the curbing in turn number seven. Sets up the S's of eight into nine, a left-hander, the right-hander of turn number 10, and Alessandro De Tullio keeping up the speed for AJ Foyt Racing with HMD.
1: We talk about Alessandro De Tullio, what could have been at Barber Motorsports Park in race number one. He and Max Taylor had that contact late in the race, but he's had a heck of a season this far.
3: Yeah, no, he has. You know, three poles, no question that he's got that win. Could have had three wins, actually. I mean, two of them, Arlington, kind of got put in a bad position on the start of the race, nothing of his doing. And then Max got a little bit excited, I think, trying to make a pass at the first race in Barber. Took him out of two wins. The points championship would probably be completely different if De Tullio would have finished those two races. Means he sits right now in that fifth position. He is currently 60 points back, but put two wins on top of that. Who knows? He could be challenging for the lead of the championship.
1: We see Miles Rowe. He hits turn number one. Nick Yeoman, let's follow him around.
4: Miles Rowe certainly needs to get his season jump started coming into this weekend. Finds himself buried in the point standing, so gets into turn number one as we speak. Here he comes, has a car trailing him. That appears to be Jack Beaton, and they'll go nose to tail in turn number one. Miles Rowe, ninth in the championship, trims turn number two really short, using that blue and white curbing. Now he accelerates out of turn number three. Jack Beaton jumps out of the throttle. Didn't like how close he was following Miles Rowe. Rowe, though, Alex, stays on the throttle through the switchback.
5: He does. Miles Rowe had a great weekend here last year at the Indianapolis Motor Speedway road course, hovering around the podium in both races as he tries to reset on this lap, reset for his season, if you will, through turn number seven. Swings it wide to the left as he goes now to the right in turn number eight into nine. Miles Rowe a little bit squirrely out of turn number nine, but he goes through nicely turn number 10 on this lap.
1: So Miles Rowe currently sitting P8 in qualifying, minute 16 flat for him. Quick lap, Alessandro De Tullio, minute 15 flat as we have just a few minutes remaining. A minute 50 in this Group 1 qualifying, two 10-minute sessions. And for Alessandro De Tullio, it is a mission accomplished thus far. Everybody trying to chase him down. But Davey, Lockie Hughes is right there, just two tenths off.
3: Yeah, Lockie's been fast here. We know this is a good track for him. But how about De Tullio? He wasn't that fast in practice this morning. He just was another car out there, really, to be honest with you. And we were kind of surprised that he wasn't that fast. Where was he on the speed chart? I think he was towards the bottom of the thing. Can't find him exactly. I guess he did raise up just a little bit.
1: At the very end.
3: Yeah, the very end, last lap. But really good run for him. And that rookie, that AJ Foyt car, as you said. Then Hughes, he's hungry. He wants to be on the top. But right now, he's chasing that that faster time of Tullio.
1: Two wins, two poles for Lockie Hughes. Of course, one of those happening last year here at the Indianapolis Motor Speedway in race number one. Of course, Dennis Hauger winning race number two. But for Lockie Hughes, would really need a good result this weekend. Even a victory is certainly get him at least his championship hopes back in line.
3: Back and going again. Yeah, actually, he was 16th this morning's practice. So being P1 right now in this first group is pretty impressive. Now, if it ends this way, what happens with group number two? Whoever's fastest out of group one or group two, they get the pole. And then that group would be on the inside, whatever the fastest groups on the, or slowest groups on the outside. So still right now, guaranteed a front row spot if he can hold on to this.
1: Lockie Hughes already to turn number three. Nick Yeoman still trying to chase down Alessandro De Tullio.
4: Yeah, De Tullio just blew through turn number one, so he'll have to take the runoff. And as there is under 20 seconds to go, this will be the last opportunity for Lockie Hughes as he blitzes through turns five and six.
5: Comes up Hallman Boulevard under that Verizon Bridge. That machine for Andretti Global, black and white machine. Lockie Hughes, winner here a year ago. Hard on to the brakes in that turn number seven area. Good exit out of seven. Swings it wide into turn number eight. Very stable there along with turn number nine on the curbing. A little bit wide, a little bit high out of turn number 10 for Lockie Hughes, but he's still under power.
1: Let's see how he does as the checkered flag is out on this session. That lap, not enough to beat Alessandro De Tullio. A minute 16.5. His quick lap, a minute 15.220. The rest of the field starting to make their way through the final portions of the course. Miles Rowe now exits turn number 10. He will see the alternate timing and scoring line. He will go no quicker. He will finish P8 unless Nicholas Stoddy or J.M. Correa, Alessandro Montero can get up a little quicker, or Alexander Kariba. None of those are going to go any quicker. Everybody done with the exception of Ricardo Escoto. He finishes his lap. So Alessandro De Tullio quick in this first group. Minute 15.084. Good run for him. And Davey, potentially his fourth straight pole of 2026.
3: Yeah, no, it's looking really good right now. How impressive is that? I mean, when it comes to qualifying, this kid, and even racing, he shows up when it's time and when it's important. And that A.J. Foyt, number 14, number. A.J.'s here, by the way. He's watch overlooking, I think, the first time that he's been to a race since De Tullio has driven for him. So it's a good time for him to show off his stuff.
1: So Alessandro De Tullio, P1 in Group A. Lockie Hughes will be P2. Nikita Johnson, 3. Seb Murray finishes 4th. Ricardo Escoto, 5th. Then it's Jack Beaton in 6th. Bryce Aaron, 7th. Miles Rowe, 8th. Nicholas Stoddy is 9th. J.M. Correa, who did not have a practice session this morning, wasn't able to get into the track, was P10. Nicholas Montero, 11th. And Alexander Kariba will finish 12th as we get set for Group B. The second group will go out. They, too, will have a 10-minute session. And to your point, Davey, they will, whoever's quickest out of these two groups, they'll get the inside line. So we will see if Alexander De Tullio will be quick enough to garner that fourth pole of 2026. But he has certainly been on a tear. And it's great to have AJ at the Indianapolis Motor Speedway.
3: Yeah, no, it's always good. Seeing him yesterday going down through the gasoline alley. And always great seeing him. He looked good. I didn't get a chance to talk to him yet, but obviously we'll make our way to this garage plenty this month to hang out with the best there ever was.
1: So certainly a quick first group as we get set for the second group going out momentarily. Second group will feature Max Taylor, who was quick in that morning practice session. And Max certainly has been on a small terror of his own that has had a great 2026 season. And I think as Taylor works his way through the remainder of this 2026 season, I think we'll really see some big things from this kid. He really has been impressive so far, already has a victory. But his 2026 shaping up to be a good one.
3: Really, really, really good one. And, you know, you never – when it, people come into this series, and whether you've been here for a year or two or it's your rookie year, you never know what to expect. And I think the situation is just go for it. See what you have. You hope it all lays out. For example, we're looking at Miles Rowe, not happy, obviously. I mean, he expects to be in the front of these fields. They have not figured that car out for this track.
1: Been a rough season for him.
3: Bit of a rough season. It started, you know, 2 years ago was rough. Yeah. And last year was like, okay, this guy, he's got it. But this year's becoming very difficult.
1: Hey, race fans, the most prestigious trophy in racing wants to see your face. Post your Borg Warner selfies to Instagram and tag at Borg Trophy with the hashtag Faces of the 500. Show your support of the race by adding your own face alongside every winner of the Indianapolis 500. Remember, tag at Borg Trophy with the hashtag Faces of the 500. Green flag is out, and we will begin this second group of qualifying. We see the number 20 of Matteo Nannini allowing Colin Kaminsky to get around him. The field slowly makes their way out to the 2.4-mile road course here at the Indianapolis Motor Speedway. An interesting session. Alessandro De Tullio quick again for A.J. Foyt Racing. Who will be quick in this second group? Again, Max Taylor has been very impressive thus far. Yeah. Timmy Kaharchik, another one of those drivers we've been talking about all season long. We didn't really know a lot about the driver from Poland, and he came in and set the Indy Next on fire.
3: Yeah, he's really doing a good job. And we haven't interviewed him yet, but De Tullio, man, the smile on his face on the monitor, you can tell everything right there. I mean, just very happy knowing that he's at least in contention to be on the pole and for sure a front row. So a really good start to try to win this race. And knowing that, like I say, knowing that AJ's here, I mean, it's always a great time to step up the program.
1: Can you imagine if he could win this race and have AJ be here to greet him? That would be quite an accomplishment for any driver, but for a young driver like Alessandro De Tullio, that would be something else.
3: So any time you could win at the Indianapolis Motor Speedway is just special, no matter what class, what car, I was able to do it in vintage. And you know, I mean, it's just something different. I know it's not the 500. That is the ultimate. That is the pinnacle. But just any time you can win at this place is magic.
1: Speaking of Alessandro De Tullio, he's with Rich Nye.
6: Alessandro, right at 1 minute 15 seconds. How did you feel out there this morning?
7: Yeah, it was tough. We didn't really get any morning running, no quality morning running because we had a suspension failure. And so it was a bit of a shot in the dark there in quali, short session. You only have a few laps of the peak with the tire, so had to really put it all together without making mistakes. I think the best lap was all right. It was pretty good. But then I made a few mistakes just trying to get more out of it. So we'll see if it holds.
6: What are the challenges of this road course?
7: I think the biggest challenges are the braking zones, the hard braking zones. You're arriving at 180 miles an hour or close to that, and you have to get it stopped and turn and get a good exit. There's a few tricky places around here. Also, the curbing through 8, 9, 10 is you need good car placement. It's an interesting place.
6: So we've got rain in the forecast for this afternoon. How does that change or affect your thinking?
7: Right now I'm thinking, you know, what we need to do better for the drive. I'm not really thinking about the rain just yet. We still have a few hours to the race, but I like the rain. I enjoy driving the rain, even though I haven't done it much in a car. So we'll see.
6: Alessandro De Tullio quick in that first group.
1: The Oregon native Josh Pearson has a turn one to Nick Yeoman.
4: Green and black race car for Josh Pearson as he gets hard on the brakes. Quick to point out that wind is shifting. It wasn't the driver's back down the front straightaway. Now it'll be blowing them from left to right as they enter turn number one. As for Josh Pearson, he's going to encounter a little bit of lap traffic, some cars trying to get up to speed, but it was nice and smooth through turns three and four for Pearson.
8: As he screams up Hallman Boulevard towards some of that slower traffic, looks like a Salvador de Alba, one of those there that he'll negotiate around towards the end of Hallman Boulevard as he is greeted by a lot of cloud cover here in turn number seven, swings it wide a bit. Josh Pearson collects it down to the right, a hander of turn number eight, turn number nine to the left, now to the right, smoothly through turn number 10 is Josh Pearson on this lap.
1: Josh Pearson doing good in that first practice session of the weekend, the only practice session for Indy Next by Firestone, finished P7, and that time around, Josh Pearson will finish a lap second quick, minute 16.079. Max Taylor sits P1, Juliet Jordan missing right there, third quick, Timmy Kaharchik fourth quick, as we see Colin Kaminsky jump to the top four. Speaking of Max Taylor, he heads to Nick Yeoman in turn one.
4: Here comes the Arlington winner. You heard Alessandro De Tullio talk about slowing those cars down from nearly 100 miles in 180 miles per hour, I should say, down into turn number one. Max Taylor has no problem doing that in that pink and black car for Andretti Global. Swings it wide, gets a good angle out of turn number three. Now tugs on that steering wheel back through turn number four. Accelerates his way down Holman Boulevard.
8: Max Taylor, who during the break between this race and the Barber event at the end of March became a resident of Carmel, Indiana, moved into an apartment and said he considers this his home track now. And he's looking at home in turn number seven. 7, goes out into turn number 8. That pink and black attack moving through the S's of turn number 9 into turn number 10. A little bit of a bobble out of turn number 9, but he still looks fast.
1: Timmy Kaharchik will jump to P1 at minute 16.007. Max Taylor now will eclipse that. A minute 15.150. Speaking of Kaharchik, he heads down the front straightaway of the Indianapolis Motor Speedway.
4: This young driver from Poland has been impressive. 3 podiums and 4 top 5 finishes on debut. Nice and clean out of turn number 1 for Kaharchik. He'll kick up a little dust at the inside of turn number 3, then swings it out wide. Car 71, white, orange, and black, heading to the switchback.
8: One of the big surprises this season, Timmy Kaharchik coming up of Hallman Boulevard, was a mystery coming into the season, a mystery no longer with this strong start to the year and a strong run down Hallman Boulevard into turn number 7 as he eases the car into the S's on this qualifying lap as the wind picks up here on the roof of the pagoda.
1: Timmy Kaharchik currently sits P5 in the second group of qualifying, and that is where he will remain. His best lap, minute 16.007, actually just jumped just a bit. Now into the minute 15.792 was the lap for Kaharchik, so it's Max Taylor. Matteo Nannini sits P2, Josh Pearson third, Timmy Kaharchik, and Enzo Fittipaldi runs in that fifth position right now, so a good top five thus far. Enzo Fittipaldi was quick earlier today as well.
3: Actually a little surprised that he's not a little bit quicker right now. Oliver Pearson, he had Taylor on top. Pearson second. Pearson was fast earlier. Nanimi, he was in third. He was fast. Kaharchik, he was fast in that fourth spot. Fittipaldi actually was better than that fifth. He was towards the top, second, third place, led for a while in practice. So not going to be happy where he is right now for sure.
1: Well, we have plenty of action coming down that front straightaway. Everybody pretty much evenly spaced out. Max Taylor, he has Josh Pearson in tow into one.
4: And that's the name of the game, Michael. There's no doubt you want to get plenty of clean, green racetrack to navigate these braking zones. And those two Andretti Global drivers have just that. First, it's Max Taylor out of turn number 3. He'll take it all the way out to the blue and white curbing. Similar line for Josh Pearson through turn 4.
8: And Max Taylor through the S's has really been hustling it, trying to improve on the lap time. Let's see what he does this time as he tows his teammate Josh Pearson around, hard onto the brakes in that 90-degree left-hander, which is turn number 7. Max Taylor swings it out wide to the right, cuts it down to the right side, tires on the curbing in turn number 8. Turn number 9 looking very good, very stable for Max Taylor. Same to be said about his teammate Josh Pearson through the S's.
1: So for Max Taylor, best lap, a minute 15.150, needs to beat a minute 15.08. Taylor still sits P1, Josh Pearson P2, Timmy Kaharchik, Matteo Nannini, as we have Salvador De Alba jump up to P5. So he just crossed the timing and scoring line. Good lap for Salvador De Alba. Just 3 minutes remaining for this Group 2 qualifier. Max Taylor makes his way down that front straightaway once again. Let's follow Josh Pearson around. Nick, doing a nice job, the Oregon native, since P2.
4: Oh, a big lockup for Max Taylor down here in turn number 1. In fact, he nearly drove it into the grass. Abruptly turned to the left to avoid crashing. Now he'll go through the runoff area. No problems for Josh Pearson, though. He accelerates out of turn number 2. Max Taylor will blend in behind him and in front of Salvador De Alba, but Pearson is on a flyer. Alex looking for a little speed with under 3 minutes to go here in group 2.
8: Pearson looking very good out of the switchback of 5 and 6 as he comes up, eases the car to the right side of Hallman Boulevard along the outside retaining wall, now cuts it hard to the left with that green and black machine for Andretti Global, swings it through 8 into 9 into 10, behind him going a little bit wide Salvador De Alba, and between them is Max Taylor, who's regrouped after his off-track incident.
1: Saw a lot of lockups for Max Taylor early today, and he did it again, Davey. Really having problems finding that braking zone and not over-driving that car into the corner.
3: Well, he's P1 right now, but he's not going to improve any times, because as you lock those tires up, it starts putting flat spots in them, it overheats the tire. Your times go down from there, not up, unless he has a miracle lap, but don't see him go any quicker than he is right now. And I think that he is actually not faster than group 1. Unfortunately, timing scoring is out in one of our monitors. The other one didn't update us, so I can't even update you on the first round right now. But I do think that it looks like DiTullio is faster at this point.
1: Salvador De Alba currently runs in that ninth position. Nick, he's in the two.
4: Back of that car wiggled a little bit at the exit of turn number one as he tried to grab a gear and accelerate out of the corner. Behind him, we see Jordan Missig also hustling his car through turns one and two. But it is the driver from Mexico, former NASCAR Stock Car Series champion in Mexico, headed down Holman Boulevard.
8: And a driver, while he was running for Andretti Global, really had his season in 2025 sort of start with the top five effort all weekend long here, which culminated in a victory at the Milwaukee Mile. That green, white, and red machine for Salvador De Alba, reminiscent of the Tecate paint scheme that Adrian Fernandez had for so long. Good out of the S's as he goes into turn number 11.
1: 1 minute remaining for this second group in qualifying. Timik Kaharczyk runs P4 into two.
4: Yep, this is time to get everything that you have for the driver from Poland. Kaharczyk bends it through the right-hander of turn number three, streaks it all the way out to the grass, trying to get that a good angle to arc it through turn number four. Now hammers that accelerator as he heads down Holman Boulevard.
8: You can feel like this is a flyer, an hour never lap for Timik Kaharczyk as he comes down Holman Boulevard under the Verizon Bridge once again. Hard into turn number seven. Good exit out of there as he goes wide to the right, cuts it back to the left. Now the right-hander turn number eight through the S's over the dark blue and white curbing of turn number nine into turn number 10, the right-hander, and hard onto the accelerator goes Timik Kaharczyk.
1: Just 16 minutes remaining for group number two. Max Taylor's in pit lane. Josh Pearson sits in pit lane. Neither have gone quicker than Alessandro De Tullio in that first group. See the rest of the field starting to make their way through the final portions of the course. It's Taylor, Pearson, Matteo Nannini, Timik Kaharczyk, Enzo Fittipaldi, and Max Garcia. They are your top six as the checkered flag has come out on this session. Everybody starting to finish these laps. Timik Kaharczyk now making his way into turn one. Nick, let's follow him around.
4: He might be the last one, Michael, and he buried it down into turn number one. A lot of drivers streaking through this final trip through turns one and two looking for speed. Saw Max Garcia make his way through moments ago. As for Kaharczyk, he is on the accelerator. Alex, he's headed to you for the final time as the clock has hit triple zeros.
8: Such a tight field, every thousandth of a second precious, and Timik Kaharczyk pushing for every last one of them as he comes towards turn number seven for the final time at speed in this qualifying effort. Looks good out of there. Hard on to the power once again through the S's. Timik Kaharczyk, top five in every race this season, trying to keep it up, looking for one last flyer.
1: Well, he makes his way through the final portion of the course and will cross that timing and scoring line. Doesn't look like he will do any better. So Max Taylor quick out of group number two. He will be on the outside of row number one as Alessandro De Tullio has garnered his fourth pole of the season. Four in a row for the driver from AJ Foyt Racing. Josh Pearson will be on the outside of row number two. Nannini, Kaharczyk, Fittipaldi, Max Garcia, Jordan Missick, James Rowe, Salvador De Alba, Colin Kaminsky, Niels Cullen, and Carson Etter, the 12 in group number two. Let's head down to pit lane with Rob Blackman.
2: Hey, let's talk to Max Taylor. A podium finish for him at Barber the last time he was on track, and now he'll start on the outside of row number one here. Coming up later on this afternoon, Max Taylor, talk to me about the run today and, more importantly, your qualifying effort here.
7: Yeah, I'm a bit disappointed in myself, to be honest. I think we definitely had the car out there to go double pole. Still good to start P2 in race one and on the pole for race two, you know, so it's pretty solid. I think we can win from there in both races. Okay.

0: after a rough morning, especially we had a suspension failure, and the team did an amazing job to put the car back together. And yeah, we went out there a bit of a shot in the dark, but we went pole, so that's a great feeling.
1: What is Indianapolis like for a first timer?
0: It's not my first time here. I raced here last year in USF Pro, but it's an amazing track. Obviously, a lot of history. It's iconic, and it's also pretty fun to race at. I really enjoy driving here. It's always a special feeling.
1: So now you look toward the race later this afternoon. Conditions could change greatly, but how do you eye this race?
0: I need to look. I haven't really looked at the weather today, but I did hear and I did see that it might rain. So, yeah, definitely we need to observe that, keep an eye out for that, and plan accordingly.
1: Stay out front. That sounds like a good plan, right?
0: Exactly, yeah, for sure.
1: Congratulations.
2: Thank you, Rich, and congratulations to Alessandro De Tullio. He will bring the field down a little bit later on this afternoon for the first race of the weekend, ending next by Firestone. Green flag of that at 3:55.
3: Yep.
2: How about it, Davey? Max Great. Taylor, Alessandro De Tullio on the front row again. Those two
3: we've
2: battled.
3: We've seen that before.
2: Oh, we have.
3: We've seen a lot of sparks, a lot of action, a lot of mistakes with the two of them. But we can also see them finish first and second, which that's what I'm going to expect that's going to happen in this afternoon's race. But we talked about weather. It looks okay when their race is up. It's after that. I think that they could maybe halfway through the race, the rains could come. It's going to be interesting. They don't make pit stops. So what would happen if it rains during? They'd all come in, all put reins on, go back out. But for IndyCar qualifying a little bit later on, beware. It could be a little wet.
2: It's going to be interesting for sure. So here's how they qualified. Row 12 will have Kariba on the inside, Etter on the outside. 11 is Montero and Coolin. Row number 10, Correa and Kaminsky. Row number 9, Stoddy and D'Alba. Row 8, Rowe and Rowe. Miles Rowe on the inside, James Rowe on the outside. In row number 7, it's Aaron and Garcia. Row 6, Escoto and Fittipaldi. Murray, Kaharchik, and then Johnson and Nannini. Hughes, Pearson, and your front row will be Alessandro De Tullio and Max Taylor. 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That'll begin at 1:05. Our thanks to Rich Nye, Rob Blackman doing a great job on pit lane, Alex Wolf, Nick Yeoman in the turns, Davey Hamilton with us in the booth. I'm Michael Young. We'll see you again for the first race of the weekend for Indy Next by Firestone. That gets underway at 3:55. Again, IndyCar practice session with Mark James and the rest of the gang underway at 1:05. We thank everybody for listening. We'll talk to you again at 1:05. 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

0: 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Era after era.
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0: This is First to the Flag, a chance to catch up with the stars of the NTT IndyCar Series and share their stories, insights, and experiences about their first major open-wheel victory. Here's Nick Yeoman.
5: Hello, and thanks for joining us for a special presentation from the IndyCar Radio Network. I'm Nick Yeoman. This is First of the Flag, where we sit down with some of IndyCar's best drivers to take a look back at their first career IndyCar win, with broadcast highlights helping to tell the story. Today on First of the Flag, we look back at July 16th, 2023, and the Honda Indy Toronto around the unforgiving streets of Exhibition Place in the city known as the Six. At the midway point of the 2023 season, the battle for the championship looked all but over. Chip Ganassi Racing's Alex Palou came to Canada riding an impressive hot streak, winning four of the previous five races, with just the Indy 500 eluding him as Team Penske's Joseph Newgarden sipped the milk in May. And while the Penske and Ganassi teams remained as strong as ever in 2023, the bunch at Ray Hall Letterman Lanigan Racing were just looking to pick up the pieces after an embarrassing showing in the greatest spectacle in racing. Three of the four drivers in the always nerve-wracking last-row shootout were from the RLL camp that year, with Graham Ray Hall being the one left out. It was an eye-opening experience, not just for Ray Hall's 21-year-old Danish teammate Christian Lundgaard, who narrowly made the race, but for the entire organization, knowing their on-track performance needed to improve. 2 months later in Toronto, it appeared the team had things pointed in the right direction, as Lundgaard would charge to the pole in a wet-weather qualifying session that caught everyone in the sport by surprise, including Christian.
6: It's certainly something I don't think we expected. I think from the beginning of the weekend, seeing practice one and practice two, we knew from the year before that we had to keep things simple from a car setup perspective, and the track improvements will basically follow us, not the other way around. So I think we learned a lot from 2022 in that sense. Q1, we were competitive. I think we were P2 in our group. Q2 came around and the rain hit. And at that point, I thought, oh, God, we're screwed. Because as a team, we know that our car in the wet is not competitive enough. But we managed to make it through by using that second set of wets at the end of Q2. And one other car did that, and we were P1, P2. The Fast Six, I think it was all just about being the last car on track. as the car was the track was drying up so much, and I was the second last car out there on a newer set of tires than some of the others. So we basically just put it together, and I think it just summed up so many things in one, because the whole season, even though that we've had the pace, we haven't been able to execute when we've had the package in some other qualifyings where I knew the car is good enough for at least a fast six, but we missed it by a tenth or whatnot. But I think this weekend, the decision making from the stand and everybody within the team, it was just perfect.
5: Clear skies would greet the field of 27 as Lundgaard would be flanked by Scott McLaughlin on the front row, as IndyCar radio anchor Mark Janes would describe the start and ensuing chaos of the 2023 Honda Indy Toronto.
7: And it looks like a great jump for Christian Lundgaard to turn number one.
8: Yeah, it was Scott McLaughlin who's trying to protect the second spot from Pato O'Ward, and he'll do it into turn number one. They're going three wide for the fifth position. Scott Dixon's going to pick up a couple spots, but it looks green and clean through turn number one. Michael, it's Christian Lundgaard leading him down to turn three.
9: Here comes the field down this West Lakeshore Boulevard. Scott McLaughlin will hold on to second position. Christian Lundgaard, your leader. Then let's go back to Mark James.
7: There is a huge, huge pile of cars that have piled up just off of turn number one on the opening lap, Nick Yeoman.
8: It looks like the A.J. Foyt cars are involved. We see Graham Rahal making an evasive maneuver. He goes into the runoff area. Tom Blomqvist making his IndyCar debut. He is parked. Looks like Ryan Hunter Ray's car is parked in the wrong direction. Jack Harvey is involved. And again, both of the A.J. Foyt machines marked for Santino Ferrucci and Benjamin Peterson. They all made it through turn one, but it's the entrance of turn number two where we've got a full-fledged parking lot. Looks like five disabled IndyCars.
7: Caution on the course of the Honda Indy Toronto.
5: The massive multi-car pileup would ruin the day for Rahal driver Jack Harvey and seriously impede the progress for another in Graham Rahal. Up front, though, the third Rahal car, piloted by Lundgaard, would control the early pace on a lap 9 restart as the elbows got wide behind him, with plenty of drivers trading a little paint around Toronto.
7: Green flag flies as the field roars into turn number one.
8: It's a single-file restart. We expect it to be much cleaner this time. Christian Lundgaard leads the field into turn number one with about a two-car length advantage over Scott McLaughlin. McLaughlin has his rearview mirrors filled with Pato O'Ward, but it is Christian Lundgaard, your leader here, Michael, on lap 9.
9: We hope they stay clean as they make their way to turn number 3. McLaughlin will look to the inside. Pato on the outside. Mover Kyle Kirkwood. He'll get to the inside of Felix Rosenqvist. They'll race side by side up the hill through turn number 3. The two-touch, and put Kyle Kirkwood around Rosenqvist.
10: All of this happening well behind Christian Lundgaard, the leader, and Will Power getting racing with Felix Rosenqvist. Not able to make that move in turn number 5. Grosjean and Herta side by side. That's a battle further back through 6.
7: Kirkwood, Rosenqvist battle, Davey, just what we talked about. If you go to the high side in turn 4, you might run out of room.
11: Well, I have to say this. I think at that point right there, Kirkwood pretty lucky that Rosenqvist is playing nice. He knows it's early in the race. He definitely could have put it in there and they could have had contact, but he knows it could have affected Rosenqvist's car as well. So, and that's, we see it. We talked about it all weekend. It happened on the first real green flag lap we've had.
7: Leaders back to turn number 1.
8: Looks like a late move from Kyle Kirkwood trying to get around Scott Dixon. Kirkwood's got a fast race car, and he would love to jump into the top 5. That pink AutoNation car all over the rear wing of Scott Dixon down the back straightaway.
9: Kyle Kirkwood very confident coming into this weekend. As he comes into view, will not be able to make contact with Scott Dixon, but Dixon looking to get around his teammate Marcus Ericsson. It's Lundgaard with the lead, McLaughlin second.
5: Lundgaard would lead the first 19 laps of the Honda Indy Toronto before jumping onto pit lane a little bit earlier than the rest of the field for his first pit stop of the day.
12: Oh, it absolutely has been for Christian Lundgaard, coming to the attention of the Rahal Edelman Lanigan Racing Team. He hits his marks. They get a fresh tear off. They put on fresh Firestone Blacks, take off the greens, Shell fuel, and he's down and away in 7.81 seconds. A very good stop for the 45.
5: Lundgaard would shuffle his way back into the running order in 12th position, while drivers like Scott McLaughlin, who inherited the lead, opted for a different strategy, going as long as possible on a tank of fuel before making his first trip to pit lane on lap 35. Fast forward 9 laps later, and Romain Grosjean would bring out the first yellow flag of the day, pounding the turn 10 wall. That brought contender Alex Palou to pit lane, while Lundgaard and McLaughlin stayed out. On the ensuing restart, Elio Castroneves would get punted by Kyle Kirkwood, bringing out the second yellow flag and provided Lundgaard's team a chance to roll the dice, bringing him into pit lane for the final time with a chance to stretch his fuel tank to the checkered flag despite running behind Pelot on a similar strategy.
12: And Christian Lundgaard comes in. They wait to pack the shell fuel in, and he comes out as just as he exits, his teammate Graham Rahal comes in as well. So a smooth stop for the Rahal Letterman Lanigan team for Christian Lundgaard.
7: And four guys come off of pit road together, Dick Yeoman.
8: Yeah, and it was very close, but it's Christian Lundgaard who wins the race off of pit road, that followed by Pato O'Ward right behind him. Then it is Marcus Ericsson and Will Power. But that very narrow exit of pit lane, Mark, all four of those drivers, it was tight, but they all made it through.
7: And it was not clean getting out of the pit boxes for them, Davey, before they ever exited pit road. Some close calls down there.
11: Very close calls. Four cars all almost crash into each other. Four cars pit. Four cars almost into each other on pit exit. The good news, they made it all the way through. I think that actually is an okay call. I know that they, you know, timing isn't the best, but I still, knowing that they're going to make it to the end, and they may have to save a little bit of fuel to do it, but I think it was smart to pit now. If it goes green the rest of the way, I think they're going to be in good position.
5: McLaughlin would restart as the leader with 33 laps to go, but suddenly found himself working a very undesirable fuel strategy, still needing one more stop. That set up the opportunity for Lundgaard to retake control of the race if he could get past Alex Pelot's car that had picked up some nose wing damage in the Castroneves accident.
7: 26 laps to go, Davey. Let's break down this fuel strategy. McLaughlin, Dixon last pitted on lap 35 and 37, respectively. Rest of these guys all pitted in the mid to upper 40s behind them.
11: Yeah, I really think that McLaughlin, Dixon, Pelot, they're going to have to pit. There's no doubt about it. Now, Lundgaard sits in that fourth spot, last pit on lap 49. My magic number is 52. I think if you could made it to 52, you have enough fuel to make it to the end. Now, saying that is, we did have one lap of a yellow, so that saved a little bit of fuel. They need to, Lundgaard saying that he needs to save a little bit of fuel. He needs to try to save a couple laps of fuel. We've got to remember this is basically 1.8 mile track, just a little over 1.7. So you can do that, but right now I think Lundgaard just needs to save fuel and try to make it on this without making another pit stop.
7: And he is working on Alex Pelot as they head back to Jake Query.
10: And he is working him into turn number five by trying to take a peek at the bottom of the racetrack. Not able to do it. Pelot kept the same line. Pelot works his way into turn number six, but he knows that Lundgaard is right there.
7: Yeah, there's no question that he knows is there, Davey. His mirrors is filling up in that car, Christian Lundgaard.
11: Yeah, absolutely. I mean, he is right behind him. You got to remember another thing we talked about a little bit ago. The nose wing on Pelot's car is damaged, so he's not getting the downforce that he'd like to have. Probably not carving these corners quite as good as it was earlier on the race. Right now, Lundgaard come off turn 11, trying to get a little bit of a run on him. Doesn't do it this time. He's not going to be able to pass him down to turn one, but he's going to try to do it off of two down that back straightaway.
7: To Alex Wolff.
12: Off of the greens and onto the blacks for Scott McLaughlin. Kyle Moyer have been cheerleading him and saying that he was a second faster than anybody on the track. They really packed it full of the shell fuel to fill an 18.5-gallon fuel tank. And Scott McLaughlin is back onto the streets of Toronto.
7: To Nick Yeoman.
8: And meanwhile, McLaughlin's going to shuffle in about 15th. But Michael, how about that battle for third?
9: At my side, here they come, Lundgaard and Alex Pelot.
10: Lundgaard makes the pass, exiting turn number four. So Christian Lundgaard now gets in front of Alex Pelot. Pelot's next word would be Colton Herta just behind him.
7: 24 laps to go. Davey, can you assume with that move that maybe he's been told he could go ahead and go for it?
11: Well, I don't, you know, maybe they think, well, we can't save enough fuel. That could be another issue. We cannot save enough fuel, so we might as well go for it, make up all the time we can. But right now, and he's doing that, he cycles right to the lead as everybody pits.
6: Yeah, I knew he had a broken front wing. I was warned about that prior to even catching up to him, because so what happened was we had a safety car, which I think was the Grosjean incident. Some people took that yellow, but it was, I think, seven laps before the pit window. Some people took that. We didn't. We ended up taking the yellow that came doing that restart, which I think actually helped me because I made a mistake under the restart where McLaughlin caught up to me into turn one and I think had a better exit than me, but then the yellow fell. So I was kind of lucky there. And we pitted under that yellow. But then that put me behind the cars that had pitted on the earlier yellow, so I had to get by them once it was green flag again. And then we had McLaughlin that we were fighting the whole race, who never pitted doing that whole sequence. So that kind of put him out of the picture at that time. Obviously, I think he was just hoping for a lot more yellows that would just save him enough fuel. But we sort of knew that that was very, very, very unlikely for him to even be in the fight at that point.
5: While McLaughlin didn't have enough fuel, there was still some concern in the Ray Hall Letterman Lanigan camp. But after crunching the numbers, Lundgaard strategist Ricardo Nault liked what he saw.
12: With Ricardo Nault on the timing stand for Christian Lundgaard, and is Christian all right on fuel?
13: Yeah, we have to save a little bit to the end, but I think the Vivid RX High B Honda will make it to the end.
5: If Lundgaard was saving, it sure didn't show on the leaderboard, as his advantage would grow lap after lap. And in the final moments of the race in Toronto, the Dane found himself with a remarkably comfortable 10-second advantage as the white flag flew.
6: It was actually pretty calm because, obviously, we also still pitted before the pit window. We all had to save a ton of fuel, but we were still pulling away from everybody and people thought we were doing something illegal to be able to save that much fuel. And I'm like, well, I'm just cruising around out here. The car is feeling great, and we're pushing and obviously still pulling away. But it was very relaxing. I do remember breaking into the, I don't even know what corner it is, turn eight or turn nine, which is the corner just before the pit entry, the very bumpy one. I remember on the last lap going through there, I'm like, do not brake too late. Do not brake too late. Do not lock up. Do not hit the wall.
7: 10.7 seconds, the advantage for Christian Lundgaard, Nick Yeoman, as he sees the white flag fly.
5: Ray Hall Letterman Lanigan Racing has not won an IndyCar race since the 2020 Indy 500 with Takuma Sato. And, of course, Christian Lundgaard has never won. He's on a final trip around Exhibition Place, Michael. Here comes Lundgaard into turn three.
9: He's doing his best to get rid of that mustache. Started growing it months ago, and this could be the final time he has to see it in the mirror. Christian Lundgaard through turn four for the final time.
10: A week from today, Christian Lundgaard will celebrate his 22nd birthday, doing so at a race that is put on by his sponsor. But it's going to be this week, perhaps, when the celebration begins. Mark, help bring home Christian Lundgaard.
7: Some of those drivers running behind him in that battle for the second position. Dixon and also Marcus Ericsson were among those that were going to be out of fuel, so they had to drop from contention and go on to pit road. Meanwhile, in his 28th start, Christian Lundgaard is going to get Ray Hall Letterman Lanigan Racing back to victory lane here on the streets of Toronto. The Advance Auto Parts checkered flag is out, and he wins the Honda Indy Toronto, his first career win in the NTT IndyCar Series.
12: After a very promising debut in the NTT IndyCar Series a couple years ago on the road course of the Indianapolis Motor Speedway, the culmination of that for Christian Lundgaard with the victory today. Just how was the drive out there on the streets of Toronto as Scott McLaughlin comes in to offer congratulations? Just take us through that run this afternoon.
14: It was such a long race, and that first stint, obviously being on the green Firestone tires and Scott behind being on the primaries, we knew that we had to pull a gap. And I would say that second yellow didn't really work in our favor, but in the end we made it happen on pure pace. I mean, we just pulled away as soon as we got clean air, and this team deserves this. I got to say thank you to Hy-Vee and everything they're doing for this team and doing for me. And I can tell you we'll do the best job we can next week in Iowa for them.
12: You touched on it a little bit, but when the timing stand told you that they hated to tell you, but three laps ahead of the window they were going to bring you in, what was going through your mind at that point?
14: I mean, not much, because I knew I'd be able to make the fuel at the end, just purely on the pace we had. So I wasn't really too worried. The only thing I was worried about, I didn't really know which tires and how what the life was on the other cars.
12: When you got restarted, you got it out in that clean air. You had a huge gap, and those final laps were hearing every little click, every little bang, every little sound the car was making as you tried to bring it home.
14: Yeah, honestly, I was just driving around with pure pleasure and enjoying it. And I was thinking of my family at home that unfortunately aren't here. I got my best friend here, so I'm glad I can share this first one with him.
12: An absolutely flawless weekend for you in your entire racing career at the various levels. Have you ever had one just this clean and this almost perfect? It's like you never laid a wheel wrong, no matter wet, dry, whatever Mother Nature or the track threw at you. Have you ever had one this good?
14: No, the car was just awesome all weekend, and Honda helped us yesterday just bringing and fine-tuning the throttle map, because I'd never done a qualifying run in the wet, and And they helped me with that and made it fun for me. So I was just out there and having fun today.
5: When reminiscing on his first career win, Lundgaard was fond of the podium celebration that included shaving off a mustache that he said he'd keep until he finally won. But the first thing that came to mind when we asked him about the post-race celebration was just how impatient his car owner was with all of the questions being asked by the media to the new IndyCar race winner.
6: A lot of questions. A ton of questions. I do remember that I was in a big rush because I had to fly back to Indy with Bobby. And I was stuck in the press conference, and he basically ended up pulling me out of the press conference because he said, we're flying home now. But I think the celebrations on the podium, obviously, with my best friend being there, and we had this stupid deal with our mustaches. And for him to be there for that specific race, I found kind of special. But no, I think the following hours, I didn't necessarily realize that much. I didn't celebrate. I went home, slept in my own bed, flew straight home, took a shower, slept, woke up the next day, and still didn't realize what was really going on. But I think those are the greatest moments because it's so unrealistic that it has happened that you kind of don't realize. And they just made it so much sweeter later. Down the road.
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7: Colton Herta is back out on the racetrack, and Alex Wolfe's taking the green flag.
12: Absolutely remarkable to see, dipping those left side tires below the white line. It's incredible after the ride that he took, no matter what the purpose of this run is, that Colton Herta is down the middle of the back straightaway.
7: Never let his confidence waffle in any way, shape, or form did Colton Herta after that incident today. Got out of the car, now back in it, and Colton Herta works his way now off of turn number four, trying to qualify that Gamers machine.
12: The speed he's trying to knock out is Marco Andretti's 229.857. Colton Herta feeling that race car out. Lap number one, 230.077. Alex, that's in the ballpark. The spectator mounds inside turn number two, taking notice of Colton Herta on this run. Aggressive run through turn number two, swings it wide about a foot and a half off the wall as Colton Herta is midway down the back straightaway.
7: And as he's midway down the back straightaway, he keeps the car right there in that middle lane, and now he works his way. Boy, he got a lot of it down below that white line through turn number three. Swings it up high, but not long before he gets down low through turn number four. Swings it at the exit of turn number four to the outside line of Colton Herta.
20: Right now in the middle of row number 10 after lap number one at 230.077. Consistent run, 230.255.
7: two-lap average, Alex Wolf, 230.166 for Colton Herta.
12: Sun drenching the second turn. A little bit more conservative. Wheels above the white line as he comes out at two, but he gets close to the wall on the exit midway down the backstretch.
7: And he goes into an area now that is completely shaded by cloud. Talking about the north end of the Indianapolis Motor Speedway, Colton Herta goes through it very, very quickly. Looks very good now through turn number four. That Gamer's machine back onto the main straight.
8: And again, this car has not been on track. No warm-up, no practice, just Colton Herta jumping in it and trying to qualify for the Indianapolis 500. Lap three consistent, 230.224. Alex, he's got a shot to get in here.
12: Shades of George Snyder hopping in an A.J. Foyt car with no practice laps. Left side's below the white line again, and very wide, about 6 inches off of the wall, midway down the back straightaway.
7: All the way from here in turn number three, I can tell how wide he was there off of turn number two. Kept it just a little bit wide entering three, then again gets back into the preferred groove. Colton Herta keeps that same preferred groove exiting turn number four.
20: 230.077, 230.255. Lap number three for Colton Herta, 230.224. Lap number four, how about the run for consistency? 230.213. Zach, 230.192, the middle of row number 10.
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0: And the month of May is certainly underway, and Dole is truly right with the world. Alex Pillow, Graham Rahal, the front row. Foster and McLaughlin in row number two. Devlin DeFrancesco rolling off in the fifth spot. All eyes are on the flag stand. The green flag flies, and the Santiago Grand Prix heads to turn number one.
1: Alex Pillow has that pole position, and Graham Rahal trying to keep pace. The big mover, Devlin DeFrancesco. He'll drive deep into turn number one, but for Graham Rahal, he'll overtake the lead. Powers by Alex Pillow for that lead. Devlin DeFrancesco in that third position. Louis Foster in the fourth position. Field clinging through turns number three and four. And your leader, Graham Rahal, through the switchback of five and six.
2: What a move at the start for Graham Rahal to go to the outside. He's got a two-car length advantage on Alex Pillow. Pillow is going to drive it in deep. He'll take a look. He'll follow Graham Rahal in turn number seven. DeFrancesco sits in that third spot. His teammate, Louis Foster, in fourth. Looks like the rear of the field, Jake, clean through turn seven.
3: Plenty of Buckeyes in Indianapolis to watch the Cleveland Cavaliers in the NBA playoffs. They are here in the Indianapolis Motor Speedway and cheering the Ohioan Graham Rahal, who now leads Alex Pillow. Those two have really separated from Devlin DeFrancesco. Rahal works his way now, setting up for turn number 13 with Pillow right on the rear wing.

0: Pallone trying to get something that Erickson has. That's a win at Indy. Out of four, a four-car length advantage.
1: Good strong run for that pack off at turn number four. They'll head to the start-finish line, and Alex Pallone has opened up the advantage.
2: They all sweep to the inside of the racetrack. Barcelona, Spain's Alex Pallone, and that yellow and red car. Strong out of turn one with a lap and a half to go.
0: To twist a lyric from the Grateful Dead, what a long, strange race this has been. Alex Pallone, four car lengths over Marcus Ericsson. David Malukas there in third.
3: So Alex Pallone knows that he's just got to get six more clean turns, but Marcus Ericsson is right there if there's a mistake. So too, David Malukas, Patricio Ward, Alex Pallone in turn number four.
0: It is a three-car length advantage for Pallone over Ericsson. Out of four, down the front straightaway.
1: And the white flag is in the hands of Aaron Likens. It's the white flag of the 109th Indianapolis 500.
2: Alex Pallone sweeps underneath that white flag and darts his way into turn number one. Running a pretty line. Ericsson, though, charging into the short chute.
0: Never before has a Spaniard won here in Indianapolis. Couldn't attempt. Today be the day. Alex Pallone, four car lengths, goes below the white line. Marcus Ericsson, two car lengths away.
3: Alex Pallone is doing everything he can to hold off Marcus Ericsson as he works his way through turn number three. Ericsson's right on the rear wing. Alex Pallone, one turn left, but Ericsson's not going to let him get away.
0: It is a three-car length advantage for Alex Pallone out of four.
1: And we have caution on the race course. Caution on the race course. And he is going to take the checkered flag. Alex Pallone with caution on the course takes the checkered flag. Alex Pallone wins the 109th Indianapolis 500 here at the Indianapolis Motor Speedway. How about the end of that one?
4: Unbelievable.
5: It's amazing. It's much better than I thought it was going to be.

0: to the line, baby. Let's go, boys.
1: 7 career wins coming into the season. The white flag is out for Alexander Rossi as he heads to turn one.
2: Well, the drought in Alexander Rossi's career resembles that of his home state of California, but that drought about to end. The last time he stepped on the top podium of the top step of the podium, that rarefied air, was June 23rd, Nick Yeoman of 2019 at Road America. It looks like Alexander Rossi may bring it home with a victory today.
3: 1,133 days ago, Michael, to be exact, and 49 IndyCar races without a race win for a driver that everyone looked at as maybe a future champion. It has not been a good last 3 years for Alexander Rossi, but he's a half a lap away, Chris Denari, from finally checking that box and getting back to victory lane.
4: 2 wins back in 2019, and as everybody said, winless since, for the final time in front of me, the Napa machine, Alexander Rossi to turn number 12.
5: Fans start to come to their feet off of turn number 13 comes Alexander Rossi. Mark James helped bring home Alexander Rossi onto the main straightaway.
1: Select Company being a champion at the Indianapolis Motor Speedway for the Indy 500. And a champion on the road course to the resume is Alexander Rossi. Sees the twin checkered flag and he wins the Gallagher Grand Prix.
6: That's a hats off to Michael and the whole organization. This one's for the boys and I'm so happy for them.
7: This car was a rocket ship, though. That's the reason why we were able to pass. We were able to fall back and go straight back to the front.
8: You know, the more success you find, the more you want it.
9: 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What a team effort.
10: It couldn't be better, you know. It's just incredible.
11: It was pretty dicey guy. I mean, I saw in the mirrors I nearly got taken out. So it's pretty wild, but it's why we love IndyCar racing, right?
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1: Welcome to the world's greatest race course, the Indianapolis Motor Speedway. It's the month of May, and it's practice session number 2 for the NTT IndyCar Series. In preparation for the Sanzio Grand Prix, Mark James, Davey Hamilton, set to take you through the next hour or so with Rob Blackman, Alex Wolf, Rich Nye, patrolling pit lane with the insight there, and we will go qualifying a little bit later on today. The skies ever thickening. We had beautiful blue skies during the first session this morning, but certainly a pretty hefty cloud deck has moved in here. Davey Hamilton, session 1, the Allskate. Alex Palou was the fastest at a minute 10.2696, and then he led Group A at a minute 10.0904. Kyle Kirkwood the fastest in Group B at a minute 10.2146. In totality, Andretti Autosport looks pretty smart. Global looks pretty good this
13: weekend. Andretti Global does look good this weekend. Have some really good times there. Unfortunately, they're still trying to beat the guy, and that's Alex Palou, who finds himself in that Ganassi car on top of the charts. As you mentioned, it was blue sky when we were on air before talking, running the first practice. Now, very cloudy, as you said. Looking at my hourly report, it shows when it's time for them to qualify, Mark, it's coming up. Yeah, it doesn't show good. 75% rain. Actually, 55% at 4 o'clock, 75% at 5, 6 o'clock, 80% chance of rain. So all this practice is going to help them for sure, because tomorrow shows dry, Mark. So they have to go out and get all this, but it doesn't help them for qualifying.
1: We could theoretically, because of the rain, if it is significant, we could see this field flipped upside down from the way it normally is.
13: Flipped upside down, and I was getting a kick out of these drivers. I know there's some drivers that do like the rain because they've done it so much that they feel like they have an advantage over the field. But when they say, man, I love the rain, I can't imagine anybody loving it because it's so on the edge. It's so, the racing just, it really divides, and it's not as fun as they want to try, that's for sure.
1: I think that in order for them to achieve some level of comfort, it either has to be a totally wet racetrack or it needs to be a totally dry racetrack. The trouble becomes if it's wet enough to where you to go with those wet tires. But if you have portions of the track that are dry, man, those things, it's like a cheese grater.
13: Yeah, that's right. Exactly what happens, and that's the tricky part. We see, remember Marco Andretti back at Detroit where he put some slicks on, but it was still really wet. Yeah. But it kind of paid off for him because it dried out so fast. And as you just mentioned, the rain tires, they have way better grip, obviously, in the rain. But when it starts drying out, they're so soft, it just rips them apart. And you really, the car moves around. I've been on it before, and it's sketchy. You definitely try to find wet. Keep that tire cool, not the cheese grater.
1: We are dry for now in this 40-minute all-skate session. Let's get specifics on the conditions. And Alex Wolf joins us. And, Alex, I'll say this. I went out and took a walk after that earlier session today, and I did notice that that wind is pretty stout here at the Indianapolis Motor Speedway.
14: Well, the wind picked up considerably. It especially did during Indy Next by Firestone qualifying. It has decreased somewhat, the wind has, but the clouds have increased. When we started practice for the NTT IndyCar Series about 4 hours ago, blue skies and the clouds were white and wispy. Now the clouds are dark and foreboding, and there was some blue sky to the south, but that sliver is shut with almost every second we've been down here for this second NTT IndyCar Series session. Still a little bit of blue sky up to the north of the track, but everybody watching the radar here in the pits, because there is, it looks like, some green on the radar, some precipitation that's getting close to the Illinois-Indiana border, so we'll be watching that as this afternoon progresses.
1: And that now iconic wind socket atop that massive gorge tower, and Davey, you said when you first came here that the veterans were telling you, hey, you want to take a look at that thing.
13: Yeah, that, and there was a tree at turn one back in the day, and you watch that tree and see what the wind was doing. And, you know, coming in with A.J. Foyt right off the bat, actually, Hemelgarn Racing and Lee Koonsman, they were both, you know, they say, watch the wind. And it's such a big player around here, and they're exactly right. And they've since put that wind sock up on top of the pagoda. There's one over in turn three. And as a driver, you definitely pay attention to those, especially when it's a gusty wind, when it's moving a direction. It's really tricky, especially on this oval. It does affect him on this road course, though, as well.
1: Now, I would say that, I'm guessing here, correct me if I'm wrong, please, but if it's blowing out of the north or out of the south, that's something you can adapt to. Yeah. Where it gets tricky is when it's coming out of east or west.
13: Yeah, you love it when it's north and south. You're right. East and west, what happens is you get through that corner, like turn one and turn three, and you go from low downforce to high or vice versa. And it really changes the balance of the car in such a short amount of time in that area that it can be tricky. Now, like I say, on the road course, not as big of a deal which way the direction is, because you don't have the speeds. But it still plays an effect on these cars. There's no question about it. If you watch Will Power just go off track and come back on.
1: And under previous chassis packages over the years of this series, and I think I'll go back to the early to mid-2000s, I do remember a series of incidents that happened at the south end on the oval, and the drivers speculated that the only thing that they could blame it on is the way the wind that came over the grandstand at the south short chute right at the time where they reached the apex of two, and it literally grabbed the rear of the car.
13: It was just unbelievable. It was so, when that happens, I've been through that area, and there's that opening kind of where the tunnel is, and it was worse in the day, as you just said, but it would just change your car so much. Almost like, you know, you go down the highway, and you get a semi-truck coming by you, or you know, the wind gusts. It's the same thing, but even drastically more, because you're running 230 miles an hour.
1: So we've got Christian Lundgaard, who is atop the leaderboard early at a minute 11, 218. Kyle Kirkwood at a minute 11, 231. Then Rasmussen, Malukas, and VK, the top five. Newgarden, Foster, Power. Ray Hall and Grosjean, the top 10. McLaughlin, Stingray, Robb, Erickson, Collette, Hauger, O'Ward, Siegel, Ferrucci, and Schumacher. 19 of the 25 entries have turned laps here, Davey, and people might be wondering again that are somewhat new to this or novices, say, why is it everybody out? Well, it's all about tire management.
13: Yeah, that's right. It's tire management at this point. We just seen Kyle Kirkwood, the second Andretti car I've seen go off track, and he just went off coming down through turns 12, and then he came right into the pits. You can still see grass on his tires. It didn't hurt anything, but they're leaving those tires on. They probably were pretty new, and it's just a tire management scheme. They only allow you so many tires in this practice, well, for the weekend, actually, and you have to make sure you have plenty set aside for the race.
1: Yeah, and it's all part of the lineup. And, you know, this decision in terms of how these tires are stacked, do they alter that at all depending on the setup of the race car through these first two practice sessions?
13: Yeah, you know, well, they have to be careful. What Mike said, the first session, they know they're going to use a set of primaries, and they know they're going to set of alternates in that first round, because the alternate is given to them to use in that session only. Then you have to return them after that. So they're definitely going to take advantage of that and use both those sets. Now, this session here, they're not going to put the alternate tire on. It's going to be the primary, but they're probably trying to limit it to either partial set that they used in the first round and then another new set, and that's it. I look down on pit lane right now, and every team down there has two or three sets lined up with the rain tire as well.
1: I talked to Kyle Boyer with Errol McLaren during the break and asked him about, you know, the fact that, you know, Firestone says the compound is the same, and he says, you know, that's the case, and that is true. He said, however, for whatever the reason, be it setup or, you know, any changes that might have occurred in the track since they were here the last time, there always is a little bit of difference in the overall deck, even if it's the same compound.
13: Yeah, same. That's right. It just changes. Weather conditions make that, track wear. There's a lot of things. And one thing looking at is, you know, and the good thing is, same for everybody, Mark, in that situation. But I'm looking at the time and scoring, and you talk about strategy and what tires to use when. Well, we see Dixon just now pulled on racetrack, but those, or the Ganassi cars, none of them have completed a lap. Dixon just did his first one, but Blow and Simpson still in pit lane.
1: Yeah, they normally, it's been the norm throughout the course of this season, especially that in these practice sessions where we have this 40-minute all-skate and then a couple of separate 10-minute groups, Ganassi has been very judicious with how they turn laps.
13: I think about they really have, you know, and I try to pay attention to that because I want to learn why that strategy is, what they're doing exactly to benefit them. Obviously, if they're doing the right thing, because Pelot, he's leading our championship right now. Dixon had a great finish. Simpson's actually been running towards the front. So everything that they're doing makes sense. I just got to figure out exactly how they go about it, what the strategy is, and when they go out and not.
1: Been a couple of pretty clean sessions to start the day for Graham Rahal. Good start to his weekend at the Allskate. Alex Wolf, he was fourth fastest. And then in group number A, Graham Rahal settled up to P2.
14: A former pole winner here on the road course of the Indianapolis Motor Speedway. He's come oh so close to winning the Sanzio Grand Prix, but the Ohio native Graham Rahal in the pits early in this session. They're continuing to sort of chase the stability of the rear end of that machine as they are making some changes to the rear shocks and springs. They just have gotten done with that, put the engine cowling back on, and so soon we'll see Graham Rahal back out in the 15.
1: Is that an effort to achieve that much-desired balance on a road and street course, Davey?
13: Yeah, that's right. That's exactly what it is. And, you know, there's we talk about this all the time, but there's so many different things that you could change on these cars to make them different, to make the front end turn better, to make it turn less. I mean, from shocks, dampers, springs, from all the adjustments they have in that damper program, from the cambers, casters, leads, toes, ride heights, there's so many things. That's what makes these teams and the engineer and that driver have to think together to know what the right move is to fix the problems they have in the car, and that's what they're doing right now.
1: If you take the right approach to the more technical portions of this racetrack, this doesn't look like the kind of track that, if you handle it right, should be difficult in terms of wearing out brakes.
13: Yeah, no, you're exactly right. There's two heavy braking zones, actually three heavy braking zones in this racetrack, and balance for those three are about the same. It's not like some of these tracks we go to where some tracks you want a lot of front brakes, some tracks you want a little bit of rear. This kind of takes the same balance of brakes for all corners, so I think you kind of get the best of everything. Even there's no real slow technical parts of this racetrack. It's either slow off a long straightaway and really slow down for a corner, or it's high momentum S's.
1: Yeah, and as we mentioned before, I mean, it's like when you enter turn number one, you're already thinking ahead to two and three, and that's why you want to make that. And then there's several portions of the racetrack that are like that. We talked about how you want to get 13 right so you can take full advantage of 14
13: to come straightaway. Yeah, and that's really key. And so the braking zones, like you just mentioned, you know, obviously turn one, turn seven, turn 12. Those are the ones that but the balance of your car really stays the same. But you look at all the rest of these corners, I tell you, it's fast. You're going fast through those things, keeping the momentum up. You need that balance there. And when you have corners at such high speeds like this, it doesn't take very much. You make that slightest mistake, and somebody could overtake you and gain a lot of time just really, really quickly. So optimal laps right now, we look at Pelot. He's not on top, but his optimal lap, he's fast as that, a 111.0. The time he ran was the 111.2, so that tells you 0.2 of a second would be what he's able to do with that car so far, so he's close to that.
1: This is not the original configuration of this infield road course, and I think one of the reasons why it races so well, as you recall, when it was reconfigured, I believe Dario Franchitti, Scott Dixon, Tony Gannon, all those guys were involved in that redesign.
13: Yeah, there were several redesigns, Mark, if you recall. The first one was when you come off turn three, you'd go into turn four, it'd be a right-hander, and then into turn five would be an oval left-hander. I always say it's a 3/8-mile oval right there. It'd be great for a short track race. I always say it's still there. That's taken out. Now it's at high speed right, left-right, onto Homer Boulevard. The other one, as you just mentioned, turn number 7, where that turn in there, and then turn 8 was a very sharp, like almost a 180, and then another 180 back, really slowed the cars down. This, much more flow, much faster. I think that the momentum's better. The track layout's definitely better after they've done the first time.
1: I know the safer barrier exists, but there are those out there, and most of them are fans that were king for a day. They think the track would be improved if you would go from the south short chute on around through what is turn one and hit the straightaway there. I don't know that we want to carry that much speed
13: They tried that with F1, right? And they didn't like it because they're not used to walls on the outside. We are, but I just think the excitement element of a really good road course, you have to include turn 12 and 13. I just think it's a good opportunity. It's a tough part of the racetrack. You have to hit it just right, but I think it sets up for more passing down that front
1: straight. It's a little dicey in there, too.
13: It's dicey. No, it's fun. Yeah, I mean, and we've seen, matter of fact, we've seen a few accidents coming off that corner as well. That's a hard hit right there already as it is coming off turn 14.
1: Pelot is at a minute 11, 185. He goes to P1. Christian Lundgaard at a minute 11, 218. Kirkwood, Rossi, Rasmussen, the top 5. Malukas, Dixon, VK, Rosenquist, and Newgard in the top 10. Foster, Power, Rahal, Simpson, and Armstrong through 15th. Stingray Robb is 16th. Roman Grosjean, 17th. Scott McLaughlin at 18th. Santino Ferrucci is 19th. Marcus Ericsson is 20th. Mick Schumacher, 21st. Kyle Collette, 22nd. Let's see. Pat O'Ward is 23rd. And 24th is Dennis Hauger. And 25th is Nolan Siegel. And again, plenty of cloud cover here at the Indianapolis Motor Speedway as the clouds continue to thicken. And we've got our fingers crossed that things are going to stay dry. But we definitely think Mother Nature has
13: it. You know, I continue to look at our radar. It's going to get wet. It's just, the good news is majority of it is to our north. I mean, it's going to get hammered up northern Indiana. But right now, we're going to get wet. I just hope it's not, you know, a huge downpour, but like I say, safe for everybody. Could create a lot of fun and excitement. Who knows?
1: 18 events held on the road course. The Sanzio Grand Prix is the 18th event. Active race winners that are here this weekend include Alex Pelot, Alexander Rossi, Regis Fiquet, Scott Dixon, Joseph Newgarden, and Will Power. Will Power with 5 wins here, Davey, dating back to 2015.
13: Yeah, you know, he was a guy. It's like we used to come here and think, who's going to beat him, or can anybody beat him? And that's kind of what we're talking about, Alex Pelot right now, going for his 4th win in a row. So it seems like once you get a handle on this racetrack as a driver, you end up loving it. The Power, he's trying to fight his way back and get back in victory lane for sure.
1: There are 4 drivers in the field that have competed in every event here at the road course. It's Dixon, Newgarden, Will Power, and Graham Rahal. Team Penske, 8 wins on the Speedway road course. Chip Ganassi has 5 wins. And so, you know, certainly a lot of success there. Andretti Global has won the Grand Prix with Colton Herta and the Gallagher Grand Prix with Alexander Rossi in August of 2022. And you might remember, Davey, ECR won it in 2021, race number 1 with Rinus VK.
13: Rinus VK, that's right. I mean, Rinus right now, actually, I just looked and just happened to look up. Now with Uncos Hollinger Racing, finds himself in that P9 spot. We'll have to, you know, see if he can up that a little bit. He is in that 111.5 bracket. We got to remember, and you mentioned this earlier, and I think we need to continue to bring it up. Right now, 111.1 is Pelot. He's the fastest right now. Every car all the way to 21st, Ericsson, are in that 111. Almost the entire field is in that 1 second. But you look at VK, a 111.5. He's only 3/10 off, finds himself in that 9th spot.
1: Let's go to Rich Nye.
15: If you're looking for Arrow McLaren to make some noise this weekend, it would likely come from Christian Lundgaard. Right now, number 2 on the speed chart, while his teammates Pat O'Ward and Nolan Siegel are floundering down there 20-plus. Christian Lundgaard has run very well here. Back in his days with the Rahar Letterman-Lanigan team, he also ran very well. He's got a first-place start here back in 2023. Several podium finishes, also a top 10 here and there. He's been very strong on this road course, and he's looked so far pretty strong today.
1: Davey, they can, in fact, run those alternates in this session.
13: Oh,
1: they just need to make sure that they hold on to a sticker set for the race.
13: Okay, yeah, well, you have to do that, no question about it. And I don't think a lot of them are going to do that. We'll see. I don't see on this monitor here anybody going to do that.
1: If you see them, you'll probably see a stint or two maybe in when the field split.
13: When the field split, that's right. We'll have to wait and see. We just see Will Power actually going into that tricky turn 13 and coming off of 12. Just the back end just started coming around. He was in the right line. Everything looked good, but the back end came around. He spun, didn't hit anything, was able to take back off. But that's actually the third time an Andretti car's went off course on this one practice session.
16: Louis Foster. Foster's gone to P1 at a mid-11-1-4-4.
13: Yeah, we had talking about him not having a great year at all towards the bottom of the field almost everywhere we've been. Just no speed, it seems like. But how about this for a little bit of a redemption and probably getting the win in the sales? Right now, this track has been good for Ray Hall, Letterman, Lanigan. We talked about Graham and his great finishes here, but Louis Foster, much needed speed. He's just found putting himself in P1 in this practice session.
16: Let's go to Alex Wolf.
14: Yeah, work continues in the 15 pit for Ray Hall, Letterman, Lanigan Racing with Graham Ray Hall. After coming in and working on the rear shocks and springs of a machine, Graham Ray Hall now in with the front cover off as they're now working on the front shocks and springs. So my question for Davey Hamilton is, sometimes on a course like this, when you make those adjustments to the rear shocks and springs, then sometimes does that cause you to have to maybe balance things out in the front and make changes to respond to it?
13: Yeah, more than likely, Alex, and it could be a situation where they're making that drastic of a change. That's pretty drastic when you're doing that. It's just not just a fine-tune, but it's just, why not? Let's take a gamble. Let's put this on. It was probably in their run plan to see if that would make the car better. But yeah, anytime you make a change on one side of the car, normally you make it on the other as well, unless it's that very fine-tune, just to try to get maybe just a teeny bit more grip. But from what it sounds like there, they're going to try to throw a whole different setup on it and see if it works out.
16: Well, Ganassi Racing, Davey, we talked about the prowess, the 8 wins for Team Penske. Not bad for Chip Ganassi's outfit. 5 wins, 3 poles, 9 podiums, 17 top fives, and a total of 61 starts on the road course. And they won 4 consecutive races. We talked about the three-peat by Pelot, but you could include Scott Dixon's victory in the 2023 summer event.
13: Yeah, right now, that's that team. They have this place completely figured out. That's 4 wins amongst that team in a row, and Pelot's trying to make it 4 just for himself in a row right now. So we look at the time and scoring power. We talked about went off track, but guess what? What a rebound. Finds himself P2 right now. One's at 111.08 as Foster. Wow, what a lap. 110.7. Yeah. Man, he really had a great lap. I mean, 3/10 quicker than second quick right now, which is unheard of. What a great round for Lou.
16: Interesting to note at Long Beach, if you remember, I mean, Andretti Global unloaded pretty fast at Long Beach and were good through the first couple of practice sessions. But, boy, it didn't transfer over to race day
13: at all. It really didn't. And we'll see what happens here as well, as if that is the same situation. But another guy I want to mention, just because he needs some luck, he needs some speed, that's Nolan Siegel. Yeah. He finds himself 6th right now. As Klett, who was at the bottom of the board with A.J. Foyt Racing in the first round, finds himself in P3. So a lot of these drivers find a little additional speed that they did not have this morning. So it's definitely improving. Now, Hauger, Schumacher, Erickson, Pato O'Ward, McLaughlin, and Stingray Robb, they're 20th and 25th. They have to find some more speed. Not going good with them right now, but one of them just moved up, and I think that was Grosjean that was able to jump up a bit. And I think that don't be surprised with McLaughlin in that 3 car. We haven't heard much of him. He hasn't been on top of the charts much, but he could be faster as well.
16: 5 top 10s here in 8 starts, including a 4th a year ago when he finished 8th back in 2021. You go back to Kyle Collette. Season started respectively for him. He finished 12th at Arlington and 17th at St. Pete, but last couple of races have not gone well. 21st at Barber, 22nd at Long Beach.
13: Yeah, well, we just see right now McLaughlin and Grosjean. I mean, you'd have thought it was the last lap of a race going for the win. They were side by side going through those S's, and Grosjean got ahead, then McLaughlin got ahead, then Grosjean side by side racing. I mean, this is a practice session, not a race, but it looked like it was a final lap of a race coming out for the win.
16: 19 minutes remaining in the session. Louis Foster's P1, a monster lap, and a 110.718. Santino Ferrucci at a minute 11.027. Then Will Power at 111.086. Erickson and Kirkwood the top 5. Then Collette, Pelot, Siegel, Lundgaard, and Rossi the top 10. Rasmussen 11th quick. Malukas is 12th fastest, 13th is Dixon, 14th is VK. Rosenquist 15th fastest, Roman Grosjean is 16th, Joseph Newgarden 17th, Graham Ray Hall is 18th, Kiffin Simpson 19th, Armstrong is 20th, Robb is 21st, McLaughlin 22nd, Pato O'Ward is 23rd, Schumacher 24th, and Dennis Hauger, the rookie, is 25th fastest. And again, the times are so very close, Davey. We go from 1st through 23rd. Let's see, the first 3 drivers now are in the 110s. That's Kirkwood, Foster, and Erickson. But from 4th all the way down to 23rd, they're all in the 111.
13: It's pretty amazing. And I'm sorry, that was not Grosjean. That was Hauger racing with McLaughlin.
16: Let's welcome in Rob Blackman.
17: And let's talk to Dale Coyne of Dale Coyne Racing. Two entries for him this weekend in the rookie Dennis Hauger and Roman Grosjean, who we were just speaking about a moment ago, David, making a move up the charts. Want to start with Grosjean, eighth fastest in practice in the first practice earlier today. Dale, what was it that impressed you about him in that first opportunity out here earlier in the morning?
18: Well, he did good right away. Then we had some brake issues that cost us a lot of part of the session. So, but looks like we got that solved now. So we're back after it.
17: Dennis Hauger, the rookie, Indy Next champion last year, now making the move up, obviously, to the IndyCar circuit. What have you seen through the first five races that leads you to believe the rookie has a bright future here in this at this level?
18: Well, he's leading the rookie championship. He's 15th in points, so I think that speaks for itself.
17: Rain may be on the way. How does that affect what's happening this afternoon, if at all?
18: Affects us all the same, so it is what it is.
17: Dale, thank you. Good luck this weekend.
16: Thank you. Yeah, good stuff from Dale Coyne. Good start to the season for Roman Grosjean. After a year's worth of inactivity, he had an eighth place finish at St. Pete, but then never really got his weekend started at Phoenix. Was 25th there, 23rd at Arlington, and started sixth and finished 15th at Barber, and then struggled.

0: Now, second on the speed chart, he's been in the pits for quite a while now. They just changed the shocks on the 45 car, and he's getting ready to go back out. Louis, in his first start here on the road course last year, started third and finished 11th. So he was running very well in practice this morning and running well again this afternoon as he looks to finish well, as you hear him tear out of the pits right now.
1: That's a pretty cool sound, isn't it?
2: Yeah, I mean, it's a great sound.
1: You know, guys, those guys are close to that pit wall.
2: Yeah, no question about it. We love it. We love that sound, that smell, that the smoking rubber on these Indy cars. We've seen Alex Palou make a little mistake, actually, in that kink in 5 and 6. So instead of gambling, making that corner, he just went by it so he didn't hit them bumps.
1: I loved my time down there, but when I went up to the turn, I didn't miss it.
2: He didn't? Yeah. Yeah.
1: But now, I enjoyed practice and qualifying because, you know, we could wear the polo shirts and the khaki pants, but when I was a pit reporter, we had that heavy-duty Nomex and we had fire suits.
2: Yeah, that's a whole different game.
1: And places like Kansas in July got a little tough.
2: A little bit tough. Yeah. But I remember you guys all had to have the fire suits. They didn't get you the lightweight, breathable ones.
1: No.
2: By any stretch. It was the heavy duty.
1: It was neither lightweight or breathable.
2: Yeah.
1: Well, race weekend is about speed, not stress. 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And, Davey, if you walk to the infield like I had a chance to do during the break, I mean, the energy is just starting to build. And by the time we get to race day in a couple of weeks, the lid's going to blow right off the pot. But I got to give the Indianapolis Motor Speedway credit to President Doug Bowles and their entire team, because each and every year there just seems to be a more for fans to see and do as they work their way around the ground.
2: No doubt about it. Every year there's some improvement to this facility. I mean, it should be. I mean, it's old, but it's the best facility in the world as far as I'm concerned, and they keep this up absolutely tremendously. I mean, keep it fresh, keep it new, always doing additions. Doug Bowles, from my opinion, the best president the Speedway or the series could ever have. He has a lot of passion for this. He knows what he's doing. He's very energetic. He knows what the fans want. He knows that he goes out and talks to them and finds out what they want, and he makes that happen. So it's really a good package.
1: Well, a driver that a lot of folks would like to see back in the NTT IndyCar Series has made himself available on pit lane. Let's find out what the future might hold for him. Talking about Callum Island, who's Alec Wolf has caught up with him.
3: Well, Callum, it's great to see you, but unfortunately not great to see you on the other side of the pit wall. What's the sort of emotions as the month of May gets going and you're watching the Indy cars going around?
4: I'm used to it now. I've gone to every race so far, so nothing new on that side of seeing it from a different perspective. But no, it's good. I'm working a lot behind the scenes to get back into IndyCar, and this month is kind of perfect put things together in. But yeah, it's cool. It's going to be an interesting day. I think qualifying being later, maybe there's going to be some rain, so it should be exciting for the viewers.
3: And as an observer this season through 5 races, just what have you thought about the NTT IndyCar Series this year in the competition?
4: Yeah, look, we've had some really good races and then some Palou domination. It's competitive as ever, and it's nice to see, you know, different teams fighting at the top. I think we've had I don't want to say record numbers, but good numbers of teams entering fast sixes and finishing top tens in the races. So it's definitely competitive, and I think it's probably actually one of the most competitive grids IndyCar's ever had.
3: Of course, you've been staying busy, at least staying behind the wheel. And how have those efforts been going in 2026?
4: Yes, it's been good. I've been racing on the IMSA side and enjoying that. So I'm full-time on the GTD side. But yeah, I would have loved to have been racing the 500. That was kind of, you know, I expected to be racing the 500 and beyond. Obviously, that hasn't happened. But, you know, I'll stay around. My seat's here somewhere and keep myself busy. But I'm having a good year. I just enjoy driving, and I love the US, so it's kind of where I want to stay, and I'm excited for the future.
3: As we get ready to flip over to the Indianapolis 500, it's sort of a weird feeling for you that to have your seat here, your equipment here, what could be fortune for you would be potentially a misfortune for someone else?
4: Yeah, obviously I don't want any suffering to anyone else, but you know, that's going to be the only situation where I end up jumping into a car. And, you know, I just, you have to be logical with it, that it's a very risky track and a lot of things happen. So, you know, I think for the series and for the teams, it's good that someone like me is hanging around and is here every day in case something like that happens. But yeah, of course, I don't, you know, all these guys are my friends and I don't want anyone to be in a bad position, but there's protocol, right? If there's a concussion, you have to be out for 2 weeks, these type of things. So, you know, I just have to look at it logically, and it's good for me to be around.
3: Callum, it's always great to talk to you, and hopefully we can start having more conversations with you wearing a driver's uniform instead of street clothes real soon.
4: I appreciate that. I'm around. Let me know.
1: Multiple top 10 finishes over his full time stint in 22 and 23. And in 2025, he had finishes of 6th at Laguna Seca and 6th at Portland. Of course, with Frema most recently, Davey, and hoping that deal would come to fruition, which it never did this season. But I think you heard that you and I have discussed this before. I think Connor Daly is a prime example of that. The best way to make sure that phone rings is not to sit around your condo or your flat and wait for it to ring. You need to be at the racetrack and need to be front and center.
2: Yeah, that, I've said that for years. I mean, I know when I was coming up, I'd go to every race I possibly could to. If I wasn't racing, I'd be at an IndyCar race. It's where I wanted to be. And I always felt it's out of sight, out of mind. And I still feel that today. We know Ilott's here and he's available. And so do all these other teams. And I think that if you're a qualified driver and then you have the licensing and you hop on these cars, you're foolish not to be, because it's not that you want bad luck just like you have. You don't want bad luck to anybody, any team, any driver. We're all friends. You don't want to see anybody get hurt by any stretch of imagination. But things do happen, and there does need to be replacements. We've seen that with Graham Rahal missing the race, and Stefan Wilson. Yeah. He, you know, unfortunately, he couldn't go on with the concussion protocol. So Graham got that ride, got back at the 500. But so, yeah, there's a lot of ways to get an IndyCar. We know he's already been here, and we know he can do it, but very wise of him to be on the front lines. And I want to mention one other thing. We continue to talk about the rookie field right now. And Klett, who has not been on the top of that rookie standing much, right now finding himself in that ninth position. And how about this Schumacher, who qualified third on the oval fittings, which I'll be honest with you, I'm still shocked about. He just did a really fantastic job there qualifying to that one-mile oval, first time he's ever been on one, finds himself in the 12th spot right here.
1: I'm going to do a little on-air production here, and I do want one of our pit guys at the close of this, of the entire session. We're going to have two split groups, but regardless of where he finishes at the end of that second session, it would be cool if one of these drivers could talk to him and get his thoughts and impressions. I just wonder if maybe the fact that this place is so flat and so fast, I wonder if it feels really familiar to Schumacher.
2: Yeah, well, you know, because this is more what he's used to, correct? I mean, I know they have tracks that have elevation changes. Spa obviously being one of them, some things that he's been on the Formula One side of it. But this is it's a really good question, because this does give you that feel. And obviously, Formula One's been here, so this track was designed for them originally. So it has that feel and that look. And right now, it's kind of proven it. He likes it.
1: Dad had a couple wins here.
2: Yeah, by the first time I've ever seen a Formula One car was right here. I went down into Turn One of in the suites. I went the very far side. And Michael Schumacher came by, the first guy out, by the way, to ever make a lap here. He led the pack out. And when he went he's never been on this track before, and he went down to Turn One for the braking point, I thought, oh, well, he forgot to brake, and he's going to miss Turn One. But and those cars stopped so fast, and he made that turn. I was like, oh, okay. I see some difference right there. His driving skills, obviously, when he was on the road with Ferrari back then, was second to none, and it was a pleasure being able to watch him race around this place, and it was cool to have him here.
1: I remember the first one because we were on the ninth floor of the Pagoda, and everything wasn't finished there yet. Yeah. We were the only thing on the ninth floor. And Jerry Baker, the legend, was down in what is Turn One of the Oval, and I was out in what is Turn Two, and it was horribly cold. And I remembered how envious Jerry and I were of Chris Denary, because he was on the backside of the ninth floor with his feet up on the desk, calling the back there.
2: Yeah. Inside.
1: Yeah, inside. He was inside, and nice and toasty boy. That's as cold, I think, as I've ever been at a racetrack.
2: Yeah, no. And we've been, right? We've been super hot at racetracks, and we've also been very cold. And just today, it's a bit breezy. When I left this morning's practice, got on the golf cart, went to hospitality. It was when I got there, I went in that kitchen. It's usually over a little bit hot, and it was warm me up a little bit. It's cold here today.
1: Well, late in the session, the car's starting to find some speed, and the comfort level continues to go up. We've got now the top five drivers on the primaries, Davey, are in the 110s, and that's below. At a 110.450, Kirkwood, Foster, Erickson, and Rosenquist, your top five.
2: Yeah, and I think what's happened, there's a little more rubber on the racetrack, getting a little bit faster. These guys are getting a little more comfortable with the track, and obviously they're going faster now in the primaries than they're with the reds. So we know when it comes qualified time, if it stays dry, Mark, they're going to be really fast. Now, I don't expect it to be dry. I expect it to be wet, so we'll just have to wait and see. But right now, some really good runs. I have to say for... Hello, Kirkwood. I expect him to be up there.
1: Right.
2: Foster and Erickson needs a good run. He's up there. Rosenquist expected. Malukas Ferrucci. We talk about him not having a comfortable car, not feeling that great on this year. But right now, he's in that P7 spot, so good for him.
1: Newgarden snuck into the top 10 and after looking for some speed in the session earlier today. But Andretti Global's team, it jumps off the page of me. I look at three cars in the top 10.
2: Yeah, that's right. No, that's exactly right. I think they're very strong here. The street courses, they're the team to beat. We know they're the team to beat. They always seem to step up to the pump. And what a great race for Kirkwood to win in Arlington. Get by Pelot. That's when we thought, okay, Pelot is, he is a human being. He can be beat. And he was leading that race, and Kirkwood was able to get by him. But with a great strategy juke by Herdive.
1: What do we make, or do we know what to make of the fact that some of the drivers that might have been faster earlier today, we now find them in the bottom half of the field, like, for instance, you know, Graham Rahal. We talked about him. Kiffin Simpson is another one. They're currently 21st and 22nd.
2: Well, sometimes what happens is you get kind of fooled a little bit. You go out in that first session, you go, hey, we're good. I mean, with P2, P3, P4, everything's good. And so you think, okay, cars fell's good. Maybe we make some small changes. Meanwhile, the guys in the back that are struggling are throwing big changes at it. They find a lot more than them that leaves you in the back. So it may be that situation for some of these teams, no doubt about it. We talked about BK just a minute ago where he was towards the top of the field, now finds himself in 19th position. Hauger, who won the race there a little bit with McLaughlin. Well, McLaughlin's night, Hauger is 25th last in the charts.
1: 17, 18 events here over the course of time, and I'd say that familiarity for a lot of these drivers is indicated by the fact that knock wood, so far it's been a relatively clean session.
2: Yeah.
1: Once they realized that they couldn't leave the covers on the rear wings when they sent them out in the practice.
2: Which we never see that happen. Then we see it twice in the first practice. Yeah. That was kind of odd. Two different teams leaving covers on the wings of their cars. So, that was pretty odd.
1: I would imagine the conversation on the radio was fascinating for the person, whoever's job it was to take that cover off.
2: Yeah, and it was probably interesting. But as you mentioned, and we remember, a lot of people don't, it's a lot better than the start of the Indy 500 when there was a radiator cover.
1: Ooh.
2: That was a tough day, wasn't it?
1: Yeah, it was a tough day. Yeah,
2: not for me, but for them.
1: Yeah, it was an interesting thing to cover, just the body language in that pit box, I do recall. So let's give you the full field rundown with about 3.5 remaining in the session. It's Alex Pelot at a 110.450, then Kyle Kirkwood, then Foster, Erickson, and Rosenquist, the top five. Christian Lundgaard is the sixth driver to get into the 110.901 range. Then it's in the 111s for Malukas, Ferrucci, McLaughlin, Power. How about Joseph Newgarden, Kyle Collette? Same for Nolan Siegel. Pato Award at a minute 11.211. Mick Schumacher is 15th fastest. Then Grosjean, Rossi, Rasmussen, Dixon, VK, Rahal, Simpson, Armstrong, Robb, and Hauger. Let's see, Davey. That's the top six now in the 110s. And 7th through 25th are in the 111.
2: That's it, right? 1 second difference between, as you said, from 1st to 20th. I mean, you got all 20 cars within that 1 second.
1: And you know, once upon a time, teams were happy just to get into the round of 12. That's not necessarily the case anymore.
2: No, that's exactly right. I mean, we see some teams that maybe struggle. They'll put two sets of alternates on just to try to advance.
1: Yeah.
2: You know, just to try to advance. They'll start off with the reds right off the bat and just go in first round and then put another set on in that first round just to see if they can advance. That's it.
1: Dale Coyne and Sebastian Bourdais were masters at that, I think.
2: Yeah, that's
1: being
2: right.
1: Being able to use those alternates to get them a good starting position.
2: Yeah, and you know, you talked about Sebastian, you know, what a great driver. I think he still is. He's over at sports cars. I'm not so sure he would still like to be over here and he could still be competitive, I would expect. And so it's about the desire and the drive. I mean, if he really wanted to, I think if it's a proper team, he could still win races.
1: I was at a restaurant in Paso Grill during spring break, and I posted a picture of we were having dinner on the causeway, and someone retweeted that on X and said, hey, by the way, you want to go to the bar next door because there's an autographed Sebastian Bourdais helmet in there. because apparently that's a restaurant he frequents quite a bit, being a St. Petersburg.
2: Well, he's that area. You know, he's around down there. I've always had a lot of fun with him, and he's a bit wild, a bit fun, and kind of missing throws around the racetrack match.
1: Did you know that there are 112 faces depicted on the BorgWarner Trophy, and this year we will add one more, but first we want to add your face alongside, asking you throughout this month to post a selfie with you next to the BorgWarner Trophy to Instagram and tag at BorgTrophy with the hashtag FacesOfThe500. Hey, show your excitement for the race by adding your own face alongside every winner of the Indy 500. Remember, tag at BorgTrophy with the hashtag FacesOfThe500. And when it's displayed about the start-finish line, you always see folks, Davey. That's a great photo op for people. They love it.
2: That's right. Great photo op. No question about it. And just, hey, this you want to be on that trophy. There's no question about that, and no better place to do it than the Yard of Bricks.
1: Refresh my memory. It's not my notes. What was your best finish here?
2: Fourth.
1: Okay.
2: Yeah, fourth, yeah. I look back at several of them, had a couple opportunities to win this race, that being one of them stalled it in the pits in the last pit stop, which took me out of contention to have an opportunity. I'm not saying I was going to win it, but when you finish fourth and you saw in the pits the last, you really wonder if I didn't do that.
1: Well, and as time has gone by, I'm sure you've relived that plenty of times, but as time has gone by, you probably have a greater appreciation for the fact that, let's face it, the greatest race in the world, a fourth-place finish, still pretty daggone
2: good. Yeah, that's really good. You have a lot of top tens, and just knowing how difficult this race is, how hard it is to get 500 miles and not make any mistakes between you, your team, and having the right setup. Like I say, there's a lot of greats. The Michael Andretti's led so many laps around this place and won a lot of championships. And I can go on and on with the great people that have not won this race and there's a lot of this stuff. The
1: smartest thing you did was coming up here because you haven't lost a race since you came.
2: Yeah, that's right. You always win up here. And, man, it doesn't hurt when you hit that wall. Yeah,
1: that's right. That's right. Well, the checkered flag flies on this session. And, again, we'll split the field in half, Group A, Group B, and they'll get to 10-minute sessions and probably get the cars dialed in before we go qualifying later on today. Alex Palou, the fastest at 1:10.450. Then it's Kirkwood, Foster, Erickson, and Lundgaard, the top five. Rosenquist, Armstrong again. The top seven through are in the 1:10 range. And then from 8th on down, 1:11, Malukas, Ferrucci, McLaughlin through 10th. Grosjean, 11th, Power, 12th, Newgarden, 13th, Dixon, 14th, Kyle Collette, 15th. Siegel, Award, Schumacher through 18th, 19th is Rossi, 20th Rasmussen, 21st is VK, 22nd Rahal, 23rd is Simpson, and 24th is Rob Hauger is 25th. About a five-minute break, and we want to take this opportunity to welcome our friends from the American Red Cross. The CEO, Terry Stignett, is here. Terry, welcome to the world's greatest race course, the Indianapolis Motor Speedway.
5: Absolutely. Thank you so much for having me.
1: I know you're all smiles, and you should be. An exciting day for you folks here at the Indianapolis Motor Speedway.
5: Yes, it is. We're having a blood drive today.
1: And you've been promoting this in advance, so specifically, it's not too late for people that want to donate blood, I assume.
5: That is correct. They can donate today or tomorrow.
1: And how do they go about doing that?
5: If they want to go to redcrossblood.org and they search for the code word IndyCar, and they will find the blood drive and they can sign up. And as a reward for donating, they get a pit pass and garage pass.
1: Yeah, you guys are good about offering up merch whenever you do these blood drives as an incentive. This relationship with the Indianapolis Motor Speedway, it's a lengthy one. You guys have worked together for many, many years, correct?
5: Many, many years. Great relationship.
1: So this is in addition to how many of these special events do you do? I mean, you know, let's face it, we host All-Star Games, we host Super Bowls, we host this race every year, and how many events do you all try to tie in terms of the significant events here in the city of Indianapolis?
5: Oh, as many as possible. In fact, we have some big ones coming up this summer, like Gen Con.
1: So now there are restrictions. Restrictions is too strong a word, right? I mean, there's guidelines. There's some people who can donate, and unfortunately some that would like to but can't. So what are some of those do's and don'ts when it comes to donating blood?
5: Yeah, absolutely. So you can be you can weigh too little to donate. So we want to make sure that you weigh enough. And you can be too young to donate. So you need to be at least 16 to donate. If you're 16, you need your parents' permission. But 17 and up, you can sign up on your own. There is no upper age limit.
1: Oh, cool. Terry Stigdon is our guest, CEO from the American Red Cross. And what are some of the benefits? How is that put to use? How many ways can just donating a pint of blood help people?
5: Oh, my goodness. A pint of blood can help more than 1 to 3 people. It can be separated into components to help little bitty newborn babies up to someone that has experienced trauma, heart surgery, recovering from cancer. Even women giving birth may need blood.
1: Now, May is Trauma Awareness Month, and how is this event tied into that?
5: Yes, this is a great time of month to talk about trauma awareness. 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And so we want to raise awareness about the need to give blood and encourage people to sign up and donate today and tomorrow between 10 and 4 both days and get their free pit pass and garage pass.
1: So one more time, let us know how folks can do that.
5: Sign up at redcrossblood.org, search for IndyCar, IndyCar, and they can sign up for the blood drive today or tomorrow. If they sign up for tomorrow, the tickets will be available at will call.
1: Okay, very good. Well, listen, we know you're busy. We want you to get back to it. We wish you success and enjoy our relationship with you. We like promoting this each and every year, and continued success. Thanks for all you do.
5: Thanks for coming out. Save a life.
1: Yep, for sure. Terry Stigdon, CEO from the American Red Cross. A couple of minutes away from the first group, let's go to Rob Blackman.
0: And let's talk to the strategist for Felix Rosenquist, Adam Rovazzini. Adam, at least to this point, top seven in the and the morning workout, and currently in the top seven right now for Felix here this afternoon. What has you encouraged with what you've seen so far from Felix?
6: Yeah, anything different than any other weekend. I think Felix is doing a good job. All the prep work back at the shop was good. Engineering group did a good job. The car unloaded from the truck quick and on it, but now we're just fine-tuning it, trying to find that little extra bit for the Fast 6 and hopefully get a pole on the front row.
0: You know, Felix earlier this morning was on IndyCar Radio. He called this the greatest week of his life, thanks to the birth of his new daughter, Stella. Have you noticed a little extra pep in the step of your driver of the number 60, Sirius XM?
6: Yeah, I mean, I'm a father as well. Anytime you welcome your child into the world, it's a great experience. So I hope he gets some sleep because he's going to need it here for the next 6 months.
0: Yeah, I'm a father too. Yeah, that sleep will be very important. What about the fact that certainly rain is in the forecast, it looks like, for qualifying? Does that change any of the approach here over these next 10 minutes or so?
6: Yeah, I mean, obviously we're watching that. You know, it's nothing we can do to control it. We're just sticking with our game plan and we'll adjust as we need to.
0: Adam, thank you. Good luck.
6: Yeah, thank you very much.
0: Adam Rovazzini, the strategist for Felix Rosenquist at Sirius XM, where you can find, of course, IndyCar Radio on Sirius XM, channel 218.
1: 12 starts, 8 top 10 finishes. He's been fifth twice and set on pole in 2022. New dad, Felix Rosenquist. Morgan Wallen on that car with two big concerts at Lucas Oil Stadium in downtown Indy this weekend. Let's get an update from Alex Wolf.
3: Late in the all-skate, we saw the 8 Sunoco Honda for Chip Ganassi Racing, driven by Kevin Simpson, rolling the opposite way, being pushed by the team. And apparently some crew members told me that Kiffin Simpson got on the radio and reported a clutch issue, so they have pushed that car back to Gasoline Alley. So the next time we'll see the 8 machine for Kiffin Simpson, podium finisher on the streets of Toronto last year, will be for qualifying.
1: Better to find it now, huh?
2: Yeah,
1: I mean, good
2: time.
1: Qualifying,
2: honestly,
1: sure.
2: Really good time to find it. I mean, unfortunately that happened. But these teams, you have to split the car. Right? No, you don't have to split the car. You got to split the gearbox from the engine to get to that clutch area, obviously. Takes a bit of time, but they'll fix that quickly. More likely won't see him out for this final warm-up. But better, like you said, better than qualifying or in the race to have this issue.
1: Go back to Felix Rosenquist. I always enjoy hearing it. And what a relief it's got to be for a race team when you hear them say things like, well, we unloaded fast.
2: Yeah, that's right. Yeah, that's right. I mean, and unloaded fast means it's a pleasure, obviously. You get the car, you go out, and everything. As a driver, you come and go, wow, car's really good. I don't even know what to change. It's really good, or just minor changes. It's when you unload and the thing has massive understeer. You can't, the back end sliding all over the place, and you know you have a lot of work to do to get the car right. So when you unload fast, that means that balance of the car, the setup was accurate, that they did all their homework on, these engineers, in the off-season and before they came to the track.
1: We should make mention of the fact, we meant to talk about it earlier, you know, we talked in the first session about your duties returning to the pit box for Jack Harvey, and for those that didn't hear earlier this year, we can tell you that we're just thrilled to death that we've been able to invite one of Felix Rosenquist's best friends, Zach Veach, to come back and fill your seat.
2: Yeah, that's right. We love Zach, you know, and Zach, obviously, a former driver as well in IndyCar Series. Great guy. He loves being up here with you guys as well. So a very good replacement, and he'll have a good time. I can't wait till he gets to town. you start giving them a hard time.
1: See, you're so good at your job. Last year, we had to get two people to fill your shoes.
2: Sure.
1: We had to use Anders Krohn on race weekend, and we had to use Zach. But Anders, we were going to do that same thing this year, but Anders had been, doesn't have plans to be here for the month of May, and we were lucky that Zach was good to be available both weekends.
2: Yeah, well, that's good. They both do a great job, and as I said, they both know you guys. They love doing it. It's a great job to have, and being able to, you know, it gets them behind the scenes a little bit too. Kind of gets them back in the game. Get your blood flowing up here. You really pay attention to what these teams, drivers, engineers are doing, strategists, and, you know, makes it fun.
1: I would say that we've got to stay neutral, and we're all not going to root for Jack Harvey, but that simply wouldn't be true. Now that would make us happier to see you in victory lane.
2: Yeah, you know, I couldn't do it as a driver, so you try to do it on the stand to get that ring. This place is so special, and you know, I'm just, you know, very blessed to have Dennis Reinbolt and that entire team, driver Reinbolt, have faith in me as well, not only as their driver for years, but to be on the pit stand and being strategist and continue to learn with them. And you know, I'm happy with Jack. I know we're going to have a one-time driver. I think he's a guy that can get it done. I get along with him great. He has a really good sense of humor. He obviously has, you know, when it's time to get in the car, he's focused and gives back the proper information. So I'm not just here to be in the race. We're here to win it.
1: Right. I know Chip Ganassi and Michael Andretti never got the victory lane as drivers, but they've done okay as owners.
2: That's right. They've done really good as owners. That's exactly right. So, you know, when you win this, like I say, in any capacity, it's pretty cool.
1: Yeah, and, you know, over the years that we've seen, you know, we've had MotoGP here, we've had the U.S. Grand Prix here, back when we had the Freedom 100 here, we had NASCAR, we've had Xfinity, we've had IMSA Series, you know, it really doesn't matter whether it's a road course or the oval. It's just special for a driver to get to victory.
2: Yeah, and no question about it. You know, you look at the list of drivers, Mark, that have been in the Indy 500, still under 1,000 people since the start of the very first race in 1911 that have been able to participate in this race. And then I look back and I say, I tell little announcer all the time, I say, how come your family had to hog up 9 wins? Right? Really, I mean, they had 9 wins, but right?
1: A little selfish, huh?
2: And then you got Rick Mears with 4. You got AJ with 4. You got Rutherford with 3. You got Allenser, you know, Elio with 4. So you got, I go, it didn't leave a lot of room for a lot of other new names, right? You look at some of the wins that the Bobby, you know, like Bobby Allen and Junior with 9. That's pretty amazing. That's, you know, 9 of them that saved that Unser family. So, but right now it seems like it's not easier to win for sure. It's never been easy to win. The 1911 race wasn't easy to win. Competition's the same. You go with the technology and the tools you have at that time. So it was hard to win that first race as this one, but I think competition is a little stiff.
1: Well, I mean, how many years now have we been to lap 195 and we really didn't have a firm grasp of who's going to win the race?
2: No.
1: A lot of times it hadn't happened to lap 199.
2: And that's going to happen again this year. I just have that feeling that the way our cars race, the way the DeLar has built them and Firestone has done the tires and these strategists and these drivers, they just know the track so well. Don't be surprised if it just doesn't come back to that again this year.
1: I hate on our television people. Show these accidents and always you gotta take a double take and make sure that's not current. They're doing a crash from days gone.
2: Yeah, you see Kirkwood sliding upside down, the sparks flying off that roll card cage going into turn 2. That was not a fun time. Fortunately, he was okay, but you're right. I've several times went to that monitor and seen something like, oh, yellow. What, that's from 2 years ago or whatever. So Kirkwood obviously has been off course once already. He's second quickest right now behind Perot. We're not, that is no surprise. Those two really kind of class of the series this last year and a half, honestly.
1: Yeah,
2: you know, I mean, or last 2 years. I mean, last couple of years, they've really been good. And you never surprised when you see them on the top. But everywhere else behind them gets kind of mixed up. One thing that we haven't talked about it much, and I'll have to say this weekend or even previous races to get here, is the Penske crew. We haven't talked a lot about the Penske drivers and how competitive. We've talked about crashing. McLaughlin's had a couple of big ones, you know, already. The one in Barber, obviously, was a huge one. You know, he's in a little bit of redemption. Last year, had an accident before the green flag came out for the Indy 500. Just a heartbreaker, and you know, just devastating for a driver.
1: His last 3 races, Scott McLaughlin, 11th, 16th, and 16th.
2: Yeah.
1: Joseph Newgarden's last 3 races, 15th, 10th, and 14th. On the other hand, Malukas, his last 4 races, 3rd, 6th, 4th, and 7th.
2: Yeah. No, he's right, really. I mean, he's ahead of his teammates in points. think he's having the best season out of that Penske camp for sure. McLaughlin and Newgarden, just, you know, I mean, McLaughlin's 10th right now. That's respectable, but that's not where he wants to be. Newgarden in that 14th spot. And, you know, the good thing with Newgarden for all of us, he can't hide emotion at all.
1: Right.
2: If he's happy, he's happy. If he's not, he is not. And you could tell that. And I could tell his body language getting out of the car, walking where he walked. He got out of the car, and usually, good days, you walk right to the pit stand. He walked around the back of the car, didn't even go close to the pit stand, went over the wall, very disappointed on the first practice. And you could tell not happy right now with the way that car's going.
1: Sixth and seventh in points are McLaughlin, and Malukas is third in points. Pelot at 205, Kirkwood 188, and Malukas at 147. Award at 136, then Lundgaard, then Newgarden, McLaughlin, and Dixon. Let's go to Rich Nye.
0: Don't know what the issues are yet, or even if there is an issue, but I know that Scott Dixon and Graham Rahal's cars are headed the wrong way. They are headed to Gasoline Alley and headed back to the garage area, so we'll check on those two machines to see if there's any issue.
1: Let's go to Rob Blackman.
7: Well, speak of the devil, here's Scott Dixon, as he is done for the day as far as practice sessions go. All right, Scott, what do we glean from practice session one and two that has you encouraged for qualifying later?
8: Yeah, it was pretty good this morning. I think the car had really good speed. Just my push lap didn't really, you know, do very well in 7 through 10. Once you kind of get one of the sequence wrong, it kind of just, you know, compounds. So this one here, we had some good changes, just checking a lot of, you know, different setups out. But then we've had to run short. We've got some problem with the car now, so we're going to head back to the garage.
7: Thank you, Scott. See you later today.
1: Scott Dixon, a third-place finish, got on the podium at Long Beach. That's after a 7th at Barber, an 8th at Arlington, a 7th at Phoenix, but a rough start for him. He finished 23rd at St. Pete.
2: Yeah, not good at St. Pete. I mean, he did have a little bit of a redemption, a little comeback. Don't be surprised when you see Scott Dixon on top of that podium, because you know he could do it. You know, he's you know, he's pulling out a lot. He got a teammate back. Usually all of his teammates were chasing him. He is in that position now where he's chasing one of his teammates right now to be the fastest. And not always, you always want to beat, you always want to be teammates first. You want your team to win, but then you want to beat your teammates secondly.
1: 17 starts here, and only twice he's finished outside of the top 10, and he's on a roll with four straight top six finishes, including being the last one other than Alex Pelot to win this race.
2: To win this race, that's right. 4 years ago, he was able to pull the win off here, and he can do it again. I don't know what the problem is. Obviously, he didn't sound too concerned about what the problem was. We just talked to about his teammate Simpson with a clutch issue. I don't know if Scott maybe has the same thing, something going on there or not, but they'll head back to the garage. Session's over for them. It does, watching this radar, Mark, I don't see how the rain misses us.
1: Yeah.
2: I hope it does. I don't see how it does, but we'll just have to wait and see, and it's going to be a completely different thing. I mean, it's going to be all mixed up if that happens.
1: For all that what Pelot was doing, here's a stat that I was able to glean when in looking at Scott Dixon. Okay. 424 starts for Scott Dixon. He has finished on the podium, top three, finished on the podium 34% of those starts.
2: Isn't that amazing, right?
1: It's crazy.
2: Yeah, just he just continues. Scott Dixon is he's gained that reputation of being a master for, you know.
1: And by the way, those 424 starts, 313 of those in the top 10.
2: Yeah. Yeah, and but then look back at his teammate right now. Pelot, 103 starts,
1: yeah.
2: Four championships, you know, yeah. And I mean, the guy, I mean.
1: I mean, I know that Dixon maybe has not, you know, I mean, he's obviously, it makes sense that he's, you know, number one in terms of active drivers with wins with 59, but
2: yeah.
1: It's not just the 59 wins. I think he has been as consistent as long as anyone I can ever remember,
2: for sure. And it's, I don't know, for that's a definitely good observation, but. You know, we see him in all different kind of highlights, and one of them, and they call him the Iceman, just being cool, calm, collective, and that is how I know Scott, just being very calm. Even after one of the craziest accidents I think I've ever seen here at Indy, when he went over Jay Howard down in turn one and flew up, I mean, like an airplane, and landing on top of the wall inside of the short chute, upside down, and, I mean, look. It looked like, you know, I mean, there's going to be injury and hopefully not worse.
1: I was throwing it to Nick Yeoman for something totally unrelated.
2: Yeah.
1: And right as he started to answer my setup, that happened. He goes, oh, my goodness. You know, I mean, it's
2: unbelievable. Yeah. And then, you know, 5 minutes later, we're talking to him out of the
1: you know.
2: Like, what was that, big or what? You know, no big deal to him. So just he's calm in all situations.
1: Pato Award has gone to P1 with a minute 11.095. Roman Grosjean at a 1:11.322. Then Erickson, then Power, Kirkwood, the top five. Newgarden, BK, McLaughlin, Schumacher is ninth quick. And then Santino, Ferrucci, Louis Foster, and Felix Rosenquist, the 12 cars turning laps here. And as we mentioned, there's a handful of cars already making their way back to the paddock,
2: yeah,
1: baby. Kirkwood. Scott Dixon, an issue with that car. We see Kyle Kirkwood's car going back.
2: Yeah, Graham Rahal's already went back, so quite a few cars heading back to that garage area just to get them ready for qualifying.
1: 2 minutes, 13 seconds remaining in this session. And in addition to qualifying, Davey, give us a little preview of the first Indy Next races. Let's talk about that in just a minute. We want to hear from Graham Rahal.
0: Graham, we saw your car head back to the garage a little bit early before the practice session was over. Any problem? Or are you just happy with what you got?
4: Yeah, just we had a clutch failure, unfortunately, or something. Clutch won't hold pressure, so you can't leave pit lane, won't select gear, so... Not ideal. Like, I mean, we would have loved to. We didn't even get to run one set of new tires that whole session. So, you know, I mean, I would have loved to at least have a basis for what qualifying may be, although it looks very, very wet for qualifying. But, yeah, it's a bummer.
0: Well, you've been so strong here in this race. How does that impact your chances now?
4: Well, it does. I mean, I still think that we have pace. Like, if we... If we go to qualifying blind, I still think we've got an opportunity, but obviously it's harder. There's no doubt about that. It's flat out harder, so we got our work cut out for us for sure.
0: And, of course, I'm sure you've seen the radar.
4: Yeah, it doesn't look good, does it? Yeah, it's building up right now, so it might get ugly on us.
0: Thanks, Graham.
4: Thanks.
1: Not one of those that's looking forward to running in the rain.
2: Yeah, no. I'm always on his side. Like, oh,
1: I agree. I know what they say.
2: I know.
1: Oh, yeah, I'm from England. I don't mind.
2: I don't believe any of it. No. I think that's all talk.
1: I think those that might like running in the rain, I think their mindset, if they're not running particularly well in the drives, I think they feel like, anything can happen, and now I might have a shot at
2: I'm
1: going
2: to equal grounds again. Yeah. Maybe that's going to, Rosenquist, just real quick, jumps to the top.
1: New
2: and
1: dad.
2: How about Newgarden jumps into third?
1: Yeah.
2: We've been talking and haven't been talking about him, but talking about him not in good ways at far speed, but finds a little speed out of that Penske car.
1: Even though they have alternates at their disposal, no one in this group choosing to run them, and I think that's because they want to save that sticker set for the race.
2: That's right. They want to save for the race and for, make sure they get through qualifying. But it sounds to me, I don't know the deg, we already heard from one of the drivers saying how much faster I think the alternates are than the primaries. But that means it could be for a few laps. It could drop off very rapidly, meaning the primary tire may be the hot ticket for the race.
1: So now with
2: that
1: this...
2: goes to number one just real quick.
1: Yeah, but Schumacher goes to P1 at a minute 10.790.
2: Yeah, how about that? That last lap was good for Mick Schumacher.
1: Yeah, we got to hear from him.
2: Yeah.
1: Yeah, somebody's got to catch up to that kid. That's a pretty impressive lap by the rookie Mick Schumacher.
2: I had to throw. I see that pop up right there. I go, holy smokes.
1: Good call, brother. Yeah, good
2: that was
1: call
2: a good
1: for
2: one
1: sure.
2: Right there.
1: So now my question is, if we do get rain and they go to those rain tires, with this being a three stopper, if you really like those alternates, man, you could be in great shape.
2: Yeah, that's
1: race.
2: Right. That's exactly right. You could be in really good shape because you only have to run the primary once for a lap,
1: right,
2: basically. So, yeah, that could be. We'll just have to wait and see how it all plays out. And we know if it rains as well, the track's going to be green. I know we don't race till later tomorrow. There's going to be other races from the 2,000 cars at Indy Next, and Indy cars will be the last ones up. But it'll be interesting to see what the conditions are going to be like.
1: We just heard from race control, and normally they take about 5 minutes as Schumacher takes a little bit of loop-de-loop off the final turn, and he'll work his way back to the pit lane.
2: Well, he found the edge. He got to P1, and he tried to go a little faster and then spun the thing out. So, he's going to find his way in pit lane right now. He didn't hit anything. Car's fine. So it's got to be ecstatic. And, I mean, you mentioned it. Maybe this is more what he's used to, this kind of a racetrack that just feels right for him and maybe more comfortable and finding some speed in that car. We talked about his teammates, Foster, who, by the way, is 11th in that session, who was fast earlier but now not so. And then Schumacher able to step it up as the next group of cars are heading out.
1: Interesting to hear that a couple of drivers from different teams are having maybe some clutches.
2: Yeah, no, that really surprised me. You know, I mean, when Graham said that, that's Simpson's deal. We don't know what Dixon's situation was exactly. But two cars at the same time have a clutch issue. We usually don't hear of clutch issues, so a little bit surprising.
1: Schumacher at a minute 10.790. Felix Rosenquist at a 1.11.019. Paddle Ward at a 1.11.095. Joseph Newgarden at a 1.11.311. Romain Grosjean at a 1.11.322. Marcus Ericsson, 111.426. Will Power at a 111.517. Kyle Kirkwood, a 111.524. Regis VK, 111.566. McLaughlin, 111.577. Louis Foster at a 111.674. And Santino Ferrucci at a 111.836. Okay, Davey, now back to Indy next race.
2: Yeah.
1: Number one, who's going to be fast
2: well,
1: today?
2: Well, right now, DiTullio, running for the A.J. Foyt car, finds himself on the pole. Fourth one
1: yeah,
2: in a row.
1: Cool.
2: So very, very impressive for him. Now, he only has one win, but very easily could have had two more. Just some circumstances happened that got him out of there. Now, the guy that's leading the points and that's super fast is that Max Taylor. He's going to start on that outside front row. So just going to see how it plays out. Track position, if you look at the history, usually the winner comes for those first few rows. So right now with the Tulio Taylor and Lockie Hughes, who's needed some speed this year, he finds himself inside that second row, which is much needed. Josh Pearson was fast all weekend, finds himself starting fourth. And so those first rows are going to be impressive, but there's plenty of drivers behind him. Fittipaldi, Enzo Fittipaldi, he was fast in practice, did not have a good qualifying run, so expect to see him trying to move up.
1: I feel like that Josh Pearson is the guy that we're going to be talking about these races more and more.
2: Yeah, I do too. What I like about what I see with Josh is he is pushing the limits. He's really trying to get all the car, and which means there's a few mistakes, but the mistakes he made are just a little overrun, a little lock break. He does it in practice. So, same thing. I think he's doing a really good job. I think we're going to hear more of him. He's not a rookie anymore. He's really figuring this car out, these tracks out, and getting better and better.
1: You mentioned Lockie Hughes, and I heard you and Nick talking about this. You and Nick Yeoman and Michael Young too, when he was in the chair with you. I think we expected Lockie Hughes and Miles Rowe to be contenders for a championship.
2: Well, and I said it to the very first race before they started. I go, hey, the guy that's going to win this championship, I think that the favorite is going to be Lockie Hughes, the guy that's going to win most of the races. I'm going to put my money on Lockie Hughes. And, boy, it just hasn't played out that way. So I'm surprised as anybody because that's my money would have been on him, no question about it, but just hasn't found the balance of the race car. We have new gearboxes at Indy next, and the weight has moved around. Now it's a better gearbox. Everything's better about it, safety-wise, and the way they function. But the balance of cars changed, and they haven't found that balance, at least for him so far.
1: All right. Let's see. The second group is now making their way out onto the racetrack, and they're going to get an opportunity to see what they can do. And this will be the final tune-up, but the question is, Davey, is you check your radar, does it look like we're going to stay dry for this session?
2: Well, I think this session. I think we have, we'll get this one in, but I think anything after this, including the Indy next race, which is, an hour and a half away or a little over, I expect to be wet. Now, I try to get on a different radar than the Speedway has, but the one I'm looking at right now, I don't know.
1: There's no window over Terre Haute.
2: There's no window
1: it's
2: over
1: closed.
2: Terre Haute. Now, the good news of it is the harsher rain, the green and yellow, is north of us, but we have a little bit of coming, so I can't see where we're going to stay dry. No.
1: All right, so the car's turning laps now as the green flag flies on this session. And let's hear from Joseph Newgarden. Rich Nye's caught up with him.
0: Joseph, you're looking at the skies, I assume, and wondering what's going to happen here when we go qualifying. What do you like about your car right now, and is that going to matter if we're raining qualifying?
9: Yeah, it's hard to say. It looks like it's going to rain, so this might not matter what we just did here for qualifying. If we get it in, I mean, that's more my question is how big is the rain going to be? You know, we'll run if it's not a drainage issue and there's not rivers across the track, but if it's bad enough, then they might have to postpone, or we'll see what happens. I don't know. I'm not a meteorologist, so I can't predict it for you guys, but this car, I think this is going to be applicable for tomorrow, and it seems okay. I'm pretty happy with it. I think we're just missing some speed, and it's not because the car doesn't feel good. I think it's pretty comfy to drive. It's just one of those things where you go, all right, well, we got to look at all the data that we have and understand where we got to get a little more speed, and I think that's where we're at.
0: Thank you very much.
1: Yeah, Joseph Newgarden, very matter-of-fact about what could happen with the weather. He does bring up a great point. I mean, as flat as this thing is, there's no crown really to speak of, Davey. And because of that fact, that typically they don't like those cars running through standing water.
2: Yeah, I'm thinking back because I've been on this track when it's wet, and there's a couple spots, and one of them is coming onto the front straightaway.
1: Right.
2: Turn 14 is pretty brutal right down there. This front straightaway, honestly, it drains to the inside, but it stays pretty darn wet. And over in turn, I think it is over in turn 4 or 5 area, there's a bit of a stream that goes across there as well. Those are the major ones that can get a bit heavy, and it takes a while to go through that. So big-time hydroplaning.
1: So you wonder the 12 or 13 cars, Davey, if you know weather's coming, and if you were listening to Joseph Newgarden's interview, you got to wonder what the game would be by running this session, especially now with, you know, you've got 8 or 9 minutes left.
2: You have to do it. And when right now, what I feel like is, I don't know, knowing it's going to rain, you almost want to continue on your race program more than the qualifying program. But then what if it doesn't rain,
1: right?
2: And so you have to still go out there. You have to still pretend that you're getting the most data you can, the most information, no matter whether it's race or qualifying, just to try to make your car better, make you feel better about it. And some of these cars, like Hauger, for one, man, just lacking speed, but his teammate has found a load to speed. So hopefully that transfers on to him as well.
1: Let's hear from Mick Schumacher, get his thoughts and impressions on how his day has gone. Alex Wolf.
3: Just got done debriefing with Ryan Briscoe and Graham Rahal, and to make a great lap in that split session. Does the speed here sort of give you a feeling of familiarity at other tracks you've run at?
10: I mean, I guess we've been fighting a lot of uncomfort, you know, in the car this morning. Happy to kind of improve that a little bit for this session here. Obviously, I think we gotta look at it in a way that, you know, we're not sure. I don't know how many people had new tires or not. I obviously did have new tires, so I guess that will explain the speed that we had. But yeah, looking forward to qualifying now. I think it's good to go into it with some expectation of understanding like where we could be, and hopefully I will be able to achieve it.
3: With a lot of talk of rain in the forecast, are you hoping for that? Sort of a great equalizer?
10: You mean rain?
3: Yeah. Potentially there's rain in the forecast for qualifying?
10: Yeah. You know, I think we'll have to wait and see. It was very blue sky this morning. Now it's quite overcast. So, you know, I can't change it, so I'm just going to take it away. Comes.
3: Great run. Congratulations. We'll see you in qualifying. Over to Rob Blackman.
7: Yeah, let's visit with Louis Foster. You know, last year, as you gentlemen know, quite a season for him. 2025 IndyCar Rookie of the Year. One of the reasons why? He had a great showing here at the Sanzio Grand Prix. Started third last year, finished 11th. What about here in 2026 through two practice sessions, Louis? The good, the bad, the ugly. What have you liked so far?
11: Yeah, I think it was a good day. You know, we've learned a lot. I think it's obviously quite a difficult day with the weather coming in. We're not sure exactly what that weather is going to do. But, you know, we always have a strong car here usually. So it's glad to see that we're continuing that form. There's some bits I've been working on today in FP2 for the race, which is definitely our Achilles heel right now. So I think, it's going to be wet for quali, which kind of throws a spanner in the works for us as a team. But, you know, I'm sure the guys can put together a nice wet car for us.
7: You had a nice comment there that caught my attention. You said we have a good car here usually. That was the case for you last year. How much of a confidence builder is it for you, knowing that you've had success here and most recently had great success last year?
11: Yeah, obviously it's a great confidence builder, and I love coming back here, and I'm looking forward to qualifying.
7: Louis, thanks. We'll see you in a bit.
11: Cheers.
1: Needs a good result, Davey. That's the reality of it. I mean, he had a 14th place finish at St. Petersburg, 13th at Arlington, but other than that, 16th at Long Beach, 23rd at Phoenix, and 25th at Barber. And, you know, once we get through Detroit, we start focusing on some of the stats within the stats. And the reality of it is, with the leader circle money, he currently sits at 20th. The cut line is 22nd. He and Hauger both have 60 points. Collette is 21st with 59 points, and Rasmussen's at 59. Below that cut line right now are Siegel, Schumacher, and Stingray Rob.
2: Yeah, that's right. That's a battle that is very, very important, as you just mentioned, Mark. So he needs to have a good season. We've just been a little bit surprising because, you know, I know on the ovals, I feel like Foster's one of those that just doesn't like the ovals, and so he's just not comfortable going. He just wants to get through those and get back on the street roads where he's really good on. But even at those, the finishes and qualifying just haven't been where we expect him, and obviously where he expects himself. So hopefully he can turn that around.
1: Christian Lundgaard is at 1:10.737. Rossi at 1:10.852. Then Pelos at 1:10.864. Armstrong at 1:10.964. Then in the 111s, Dennis Hauger, Kyle Collette, Nolan Siegel, Stingray Robb, and David Malukas. Those are the 9 cars that have turned laps in this session with less than 5 minutes remaining in this. Christian Lundgaard, I got to tell you, You know, interesting trio there with Errol McLaren, with Lundgaard and Paddle Award and Nolan Siegel. I mean, you've got a couple of guys that are considered veterans now, and I think Siegel, even though he's got a lot of starts under his belt, still kind of the young buck of that group, if you will. But I think it's interesting that Lundgaard and Award seem to blend so well together, and you can't be much more opposite in terms of their personality.
2: No, that's right. But it works together as racing partners and teammates and with that same team. And right now, Lundgaard, one good thing that one of these time and scorings have for us is combining these two single sessions. So it kind of tells us where everybody's at. And right now, overall, between the two groups, it would still be Pello Kirkwood on top, Foster, Lundgaard, Eriksson, Rosenqvist, who I think did a good run. Schumacher still in that seventh spot, even though he was P1 in that first round right there. But overall, would be in that seventh position. Rossi, good run by him, that ECR team, Armstrong, Malukas, Ferrucci. Run out of that top 11.
1: Obviously, the expectation level is high for Nolan Siegel at this point. I mean, you know, a couple of seasons now, third season in all in the NTT IndyCar Series, and he really needed a strong run at Long Beach. He started 25th after that incident, and he was able to work his way through the field, Davey, and ended up with some great pit strategy, finishing 12th, and he needed that because finishes prior to that, 18th at Byron, 24th at Arlington, 20th at Phoenix, 20th at St. Pete.
2: It's not good, right?
1: No.
2: I mean, that was a good and normally, that best finish he had, that's what he's hoping to be his worst finish that he would have had. So hopefully he gets that turned around. And you know, you want to be in top 10 in this series right now, no matter what. If you're a top 10 contender, you're in the game. But if you're out of that, that means when you still have to do work. And if you're consistently out of that, there's a lot to look at. Is it the driver? Is it the team that itself? Is it the combination of the two that aren't meshing together? What is it? Because if you're not the top 10, you're not making any of the headlines.
1: And if you're not going to be in the top 10, you better be in the top 22.
2: Yeah, that's right. And back to what you just said, that top 22, then the leader circle pays a massive amount of money. When you're out of that, you're out of it. And that's not good for the team in the following year because they're not going to collect that additional funding. So the pressure is on drivers and teams to be about that. I can't remember which would have been five teams of last year not make it. Obviously, the two Prima cars didn't make it. And then I think maybe Stingray. It didn't make it. And I think it was...
1: Might have been Foster. I don't know. I'd have to look at
2: I'd have to look again, right. And those, they don't want to do it again, that's for sure.
1: Davey, you want to take a few minutes here. We've talked a little bit about Alex Zanardi and his loss. We talked with Chip Ganassi earlier today on that. But I know a family that has been a big part of your career that you're very, very near and close to. And, you know, obviously somewhat close to the family, not as close to you. But the loss of one of the legends in Merle Bettenhausen.
2: Yeah, absolutely. Love Merle. Matter of fact, talked to him 3 weeks before his death, and he was great. You know, the guy, he had one arm. We know he lost an arm in Michigan in an IndyCar accident, got burnt. But you know what? What a positive. Another guy with such a positive attitude and never keep him down. And he would walk and work out. He was in great shape. And we've had some great conversations, a lot of laughs. Love going through the museum and taking people through the museum on the south side of town and talking about the family history. Matter of fact, the documentary of the Bettenhausens, he was a big, big part of that. And caught us all off surprise. I mean, very, very healthy. Ended up, unfortunately, having a stroke. And a week later, you know, passed on. But that was a big, big, because as healthy as he was, it just happens, you know, and that's life.
1: Yeah, and part of that Friday afternoon lunch crew, Charlie Brown's every week.
2: Yeah, right? That's right, and he's going to be messed there. You know, obviously Todd and Carrie, it's their uncle. And, you know, the Bettenhausens, we go back, and there's so many Bettenhausen stories from the very start in the 50s all the way through. There's good ones, there's unfortunate ones, there's funny ones. What a family. I remember when I first came here with Billy Vukovic, and we went to Gary Bittenhouse's house in Monrovia, which you know, it's your backyard.
1: A mile from there.
2: I was driving with Todd or Carrie, and we're all over these roads, but we went fishing in their pond, right? And so Vukovic and I, we were teamed up to fish with them, and they definitely had us beat. They knew how to catch fish better than we did.
1: Lynn's family ran the Christmas tree farm there for years. And then Gary, when he moved his family from Tinley Park down here, you know, I've heard him tell the story that, you know, they had a rather sizable farm up there in Tinley Park. And then when his father lost his life in the crash here at the Indianapolis Motor Speedway, they weren't in a position to be able to continue farming.
2: Yeah, that's right. And so Great family. Well missed. And the last one, they're all gone. That era of the Bittenhausens are past us. So if you were fortunate enough to know them, lucky you, right? I mean, because they were quite characters.
1: Checkered flag flies on the session, and Christian Lundgaard is probably happy at a minute 10, 7.37. Alex Palou, P2, at a minute 10, 8.24. Alexander Rossi at a minute 10, 8.52. And Nolan Siegel, again, a good weekend for him so far. Two good quality sessions for Nolan Siegel off that solid finish at Long Beach at a minute 10, 9.63. Armstrong at a minute 10, 9.64. Then Dennis Hauger in the 111s at a minute 11, 0.54. David Malukas at 111, 0.96. Kyle Collette, the rookie, at a minute 11, 2.06. And Stingray Robb at a minute 11, 3.49. And what next is, as we mentioned, Indy next race number one. It's a 35-lapper. That will take the air at 3:55 Eastern time, and then who knows what's going to unfold at 5:30 Eastern this afternoon when we go qualifying, Davey, especially if the rain shows up.
2: That's right. It's going to be interesting. Well, the clouds, they're high. They're still high. There's no rain as of now, but we have quite a while before qualifying happens, and we'll just have to wait and see. And who's going to be the most prepared if this rain comes and when it comes, Mark?
1: Let's hear from Will Power, Rich Knight.
0: Will, we're all watching the sky. Are you watching the sky and wondering what qualifying is going to hold here in a little while?
12: Yes, that will be interesting. I think I don't know what I want. I wouldn't mind a wet session, actually. It would be a bit of fun. See where we stack up. But, yeah, that's going to be what everyone's watching, simply. Yeah, what will it be? And if I know IndyCar well, it's going to be somewhere in between, and it won't be cut and dry. Like, it'd just be like, is it wet? Is it dry? It's sort of half and half thing. So got to be ready for anything.
0: Bring your umbrella.
12: Yes, yes.
0: All right, guys. Will's on his way.
1: I like this Will Power, the one we've seen over the last 4 or 5 years. I really do.
2: I'm a Will Power fan. And I just, you know, the talent that he has, he's a really good guy. And very personable, and I like him. I mean, I think it's some new excitement, some new Will Power here at this Andretti Global team. And he's been with Penske for so long and had all that success. I'm first one to tell you, I'm totally surprised he's still not there, but it is what it is. But he found a nice home over at Andretti Global.
1: I would dearly love to see him get back to Victory Lane. A guy who's no stranger to Victory Lane probably gets his mail there. That's Alex Palou.
2: Yeah, that's right.
0: Well, Alex, so you've dominated here at this race. You're dominating again this season. But what are we going to see in qualifying this afternoon? Do you want me to show you the radar? It's coming. The rain is coming.
6: Yeah, I think nothing is guaranteed, but I think it's gonna be an exciting qualifying for everybody to watch at the track or from home. But I think we're really happy with the 10 car. I'm really comfortable with it. Really fast, but I think obviously if it's going to be raining, it's going to be a lot different. So excited to see if it's going to be our first wet qualifying of the year, and hopefully we can get that number 10 up front.
0: Does rain equalize things at all? You've been so dominant.
6: I don't know. I guess we'll see. I don't know. It just I think normally when you're struggling with a car on the dry, obviously you want some wet. I'm not struggling, honestly. Like, I'm really, really happy with the 10 car. But, I mean, maybe we can also make it fast in the rain. So we'll see. I'm excited for that.
0: Thank you, Alex.
1: Let's go to Alex Wolf.
3: Marcus Armstrong debriefing with the team. Ninth quick in the combined times in that practice. How the 66 feel on track?
13: Yeah, it's okay. We're sort of in and amongst it. I think we need to find a little bit of time, but we didn't put new tires on at the end there, and we were, well, a tenth off of Alex, so that's a good benchmark. And it's going to rain soon, so we'll see how that goes.
3: What's the confidence level qualifying if it does that?
13: Confidence is always high. I enjoy the wet. Apparently it's going to really buck it down, so let's see.
3: Looking forward to seeing what Marcus Armstrong can do later today.
1: Yeah, confidence never an issue with Marcus Armstrong.
2: You know, he's a character, isn't he?
1: Understandably funny, yeah. So, but yeah. How about that? And he hit the nail on the head. You think about from first to fifth is a tenth of a second.
2: No, I know. It's on top of each other. And rain brings a whole other element. Now, I know Alex Palou, don't count him out any time. But if I'm him, I'm hoping it doesn't rain.
1: Right.
2: His car's so good, and he's that comfortable with it. But if it rains, you know, he's been in the rain before, and he's up for the challenge as well.
1: Good stuff, Rob Blackman, Rich Nye, and Alex Wolf in the pits. And we'll dispatch our turn announcers a little bit later on this afternoon, 3:55 Eastern, as we get ready to call race number one for Indy next. And then we'll wrap up this day with qualifying. We shall see how that unfolds, and always expect the unexpected here at the Indianapolis Motor Speedway. For our driver analyst, Davey Hamilton, this is Mark Zane saying so long for now. 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
3: Time to take another trip back in time and remember some classic IndyCar racing here on IndyCar Flashback. As always, this is Alex Wolf. Joining me to reminisce is the director of editorial for Penske Entertainment, Paul Kelly. And Paul, we're going back to May 15th, 2021, the GMR Grand Prix on the road course of the Indianapolis Motor Speedway, and just interesting times for the IndyCar series, sort of beginning to come out of the COVID pandemic and just the wild season that was 2020, the wild year that was 2020 all the way around, and we were starting to get a sense of normalcy, if you will, with the month of May returning to Indianapolis.
4: Not only normalcy in terms of the month of May at Indy, Alex, because it was really great to see fans back at the Speedway for the first time since in an IndyCar race since, late 2020. Did we have fans in October of 2020 for the Harvest Grand Prix? I can't remember. I know I absolutely did not in August of 2020 for the 500, and that was just weird. There's no other way to describe it, and I don't ever want to see that again. I don't think any of us do. But the other thing that was kind of a bit of a normalcy was the 21 season was kind of the beginning of the youth movement. There was a bit of a changing of the guard underway. Colton Herta was definitely emerging. There was a guy who Chip Ganassi hired to drive the number 10 car that year, named Alex Palou, who had shown some stuff the year before, his first year with Dale Coyne. He actually had a podium at Road America, I believe, but a lot of people said, wow, Chip hired that guy? Really? Oh, well, okay, let's see what he can do. They must, he and Mike Hull must see something. And, of course, Alex goes out and wins at Barber to start the year. But it was not only normalcy for the season, but kind of the pecking order that we're seeing now today in the IndyCar series was starting to form itself as the youth movement. So, yeah, it was a really interesting season, and this was an interesting race without a doubt.
3: Like you said, Alex Palou winning at Barber and St. Pete. He had Colton Herta, a doubleheader at Texas Motor Speedway. Scott Dixon, Pato Award were the winners on that occasion. But when you moved over to Indianapolis the month of May, the road course, the pole sitter for that one, Dale Coyne to the forefront again, and really one of the interesting and intriguing additions to the grid in 2021 in the form of Romain Grosjean.
4: Well, this was kind of peak Roman, because he had just moved to the IndyCar series from Formula One. And as just about all the listeners remember, that horrific accident at, I believe it was Bahrain, to end the 2020 season, where his Lotus went through the double Armco, and you saw the fireball, and you just immediately thought, your heart stopped, you gasped, because you thought, there's no way. There's just no way he's going to make it out of that. And then you saw the silhouette of his body emerge from the flames, and that's where he got the nickname the Phoenix. And, he was one of the most admired, respected, and probably known race drivers at that time. He had lost his seat with Lotus after that year, but he knew that was his last year. And then he came over here, and he won the pole at Indianapolis. I mean, this was kind of peak Roman, and he was quick, and he was fast, and it just seemed like Dale Coyne had a history of, remember when Sebastian Bourdais went to Coyne? and was a guy who was successful in F1, needed to find a home back in IndyCar, and he went with Coyne, and he was quick. I mean, we all remember that year at the Indy 500 where he had that terrible accident, but he was about a mile and a half an hour faster than anybody else in qualifying. Like, he was going to win the pole, I mean, literally by a mile an hour. But so Dale has a way of gelling with these guys who come from Europe, who came from F1, and, you know, the little team that could, and it just clicked right away for Roman and Dale. And like, we kind of thought, wow, he's on the pole, and he ran an F1, and this could be the beginning of almost a Grosjean era. So it was impressive, and it put a lot of eyeballs on this race because he was known and popular worldwide.
3: And Grosjean and some of that youth movement also figured prominently into this race. We'll take a time out and look back with the audio from IndyCar Radio of that 2021 GMR GP for the road course of the Indianapolis Motor Speedway as that comes up next on IndyCar Flashback.
5: Turn after turn. 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
3: Back here on IndyCar Flashback, Alex Wolf and Paul Kelly looking back at the 2021 GMR GP for the road course of the Indianapolis Motor Speedway, May 15th, 2021. Let's hear how it sounded with anchor Mark Janes on IndyCar Radio.
7: We're privileged to call a lot of races in a lot of places, but there's simply nothing like the anticipation of the green flag at the world's greatest race course, the Indianapolis Motor Speedway. 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
8: The GMR GP is underway, and inside Jack Harvey looks on the inside of Romain Grosjean. Joseph Newgarden will fall back to third. Meanwhile, further back in the field, Rossi peels off. Connor Daly peels off. All kinds of melee to the rear of the field. That's also Graham Rahal. But in the lead, Romain Grosjean over Jack Harvey. That's about a three-car length advantage as they streak down Hobart Boulevard.
9: No doubt about it. Lots of scattering further back, but up front it's Romain Grosjean with about a two-car length advantage over Jack Harvey. Harvey takes a look to the inside. He'll settle in second. Joseph Newgarden runs third. Alex Palou's jumped to the fourth position. They snake their way out of turn number seven. The leader is Grosjean. On to turn 10, Jake, right in front of you.
10: And as they work their way on the turn number 10, Mark Janes, the caution flag comes out. I believe it's because Connor Daly has found his way into the grass here at the Indianapolis Motor Speedway.
7: Davey, the 20 car is sitting dead still on the grass.
11: Unfortunate. Great starting spot. Number six came off that grid six quick. And man, I seen a lot of beating and banging around. He went off course early on, went to the grass, looked like he came back on, and now it looks like maybe didn't have his tires clean when he got back on track or something, spun around and went back in the grass again.
7: Caution on the course at the GMR Grand Prix.
3: And Paul, we talked a couple of episodes ago about it felt like the start of the races in Sao Paulo were snake-bitten for the first, I don't know, 6-7 years of this May road race at IMS. It felt like the start was snake-bit there as well.
4: You know, everybody talks about Portland, Alex, as being such a treacherous first straightaway with that quick right, quick left chicane down the front straightaway. The Indy road course also, that first turn, it gets tight in a real hurry. And guys always get greedy because you're coming down that front straightaway. You're at Indy. You're amped up. And the other thing that makes people get greedy going into that first turn is that there's not a big gravel trap. There's no walls. Like there's foam blocks and there's runoff and there's grass. So I think guys get a little bit more courage going in there because they know the ramifications probably aren't as severe as other places. But we just forget that is a really, really tight turn complex, that quick right and then the quick left. And, yeah, it just bunches the field into an accordion. Guys are trying to go 2-3 wide through there, and it's just, you know, it's like trying to thread a needle with a camel or something. It just doesn't work a lot of times.
3: Well, that is for sure, and it would turn out to be the only caution of the day. It'd be for Three laps, the yellow flag, and the race would restart on lap four.
7: Lap number four, this time by, green flag flies, and another great start for Romain Grosjean into turn number one.
8: Grosjean about a three-car length advantage over Jack Harvey. Harvey ducks to the inside, allows Joseph Newgarden to take a peek to the outside. Further back, Scott McLaughlin and Rinus VK battling. Also, Ed Jones and Simon Pagenaud. That's the battle for eighth position. But up front, Romain Grosjean once again starting to streak away. He's got a six-car length advantage over Jack Harvey.
9: Front four, stretch away just a little bit. That's Grosjean, Harvey, Newgarden, and Pelot. Scott McLaughlin's got his hands full with Rinus VK for the fifth position. Up front, though, Alex Pelot is going to take a look to the inside of Joseph Newgarden. Has to think better. Jumps out of the throttle, but he is all over third place running Newgarden as they hit the right-hander turn 10.
10: And Ed Jones did, in fact, clear his way of Simon Pagenaud, so put Jones now into the eighth position. But the leader is Romain Grosjean. Again, now single file. He's got a four-car length advantage. Things tightening up in that battle for third. Joseph Newgarden has it. Alex Pelot is all over him. But Romain Grosjean very cleanly now into turn number 14.
7: Grosjean, Harvey, Joseph Newgarden, Alex Pelot, Scott McLaughlin, the top five. Rinus VK, Colton Herta, Ed Jones, Simon Pagenaud, and will power the top 10 to the north end.
8: Romain Grosjean able to gap that lead by about eight car lengths. He on reds, Harvey on blacks, then Joseph Newgarden on reds, Pelot on reds as well, then Scott McLaughlin in that fifth position on the reds. So further back in the field, looks like Simon Pagenaud starting to hold up his teammate Will Power as the field makes their way down the back straightaway. Simon Pagenaud coming at you, but Nick Yeoman, Will Power trying to take that position over.
9: Yeah, there's no doubt about it. Ed Jones has streaked away from Simon Pagenaud. In fact, Jones is trying to get around Colton Herta. He'll swing to the outside, but as you mentioned, Penske battle into turn seven. Power had to jump way out of the throttle to avoid making contact with Pagenaud. Those battles from about sixth on back make their way out of turn 10.
10: Battle for ninth is a good one. It is Pagenaud again with Will Power just behind him. This seems to be two cars heading in opposite directions at the outset of this race. Felix Rosenquist is also right on the rear of Will Power. So that's how they run 9, 10, and 11. Pagenaud ninth, then Power in 10th, Rosenquist in 11th.
7: Ed Jones looking a little racy early on, Davey Hamilton.
11: He's looking really racy, actually. Fought with Simon Pagenaud down there in turn one. Got by him. Now right behind Colton Herta. Looking to stalk him. Has a good run needed. A run that he's needed this year. Meanwhile, his teammate, Grosjean, is looking great up front. Harvey second, Newgarden and Blue. Those guys are hungry. It's a new crowd coming to town. Other than Newgarden, we know he can get it done.
7: Rinus VK trying to make a move on Scott McLaughlin there in turn four, Michael Young.
8: That's the battle for fifth, and Rinus VK took a look to the inside, but now Scott McLaughlin able to gap Rinus VK again for that fifth position.
3: You know, a couple of points from that clip. For one thing, Romain Grosjean sort of answering some questions that people might have had, taking off and having that early lead. But then another point that really comes up there is IMS road course. It feels like once you get past that initial start, everybody going, you know, double file, spreading out into that tight first turn. Once you get into a rhythm, this road course really races well, I feel like, traditionally through the years.
4: Oh, without question, because there are just a lot of different overtaking spots. Going into one, going into seven at the end of the back straightaway. Obviously going into the complex inside of turn one, the 12, 13, 14, and then, you know, coming off of 14. I'll tell you, one of the best things that IMS ever did was redesigning this road course, because I was there for the initial road course for the USGP from 2000 to 2007. I worked every one of those races, and that circuit was not nearly as good as these. It just wasn't. I mean, I remember in the year 2000, the first USGP, Eddie Irvine called that double hairpin behind the museum. He called it Mickey Mouse. And all of us who love IMS were offended because we don't like people talking about the world's greatest race course like that. But if you stood back and looked at it objectively, he did have a bit of a point. And the race is so much, the course circuit's so much better now. You know, going onto that back straightaway with the quick left, quick right, really you can see the cars really struggling for grip as they haul through there. And then eliminating that whole, I'll call it, Mickey Mouse section behind the museum. You know, no more Mouseketeers, no more Mickey Mouse Club. This is just, it's a flat out, let's see what you got, European style road course, to be honest with you. And with the exception of the walls along the front straightaway, there's a lot of room, the front straightaway and also the short chute between one and two when they dive into turn 12. There's a lot of room. There's a lot of space. That breeds courage. And that's why you just see so much good racing on this circuit, even though, okay, yeah, I know it doesn't have elevation change and it's a roval. I dare any of our listeners to name a better roval than this in terms of racing. I mean, Daytona's excellent. I like Daytona a lot. I think they spend way too much time on the oval, but yeah. I like it.
12: Yeah.
4: This is a proper road course. It's a road course that just kind of includes part of the oval, where I feel like a lot of ovals are an oval that just includes a little bit of a road course section. This is a true road course, and yeah, the racing is really, really good.
12: Oh, I agree wholeheartedly with that. Another guy that was featured prominently in that clip running up towards the front, Jack Harvey, of course, we know him now with his television exploits, still runs at the Indianapolis 500. But Jack had had a strong start to this season, a fourth-place finish in St. Petersburg. And this was a very good track for him at a podium finish in 2019, as Mike Shank had done this sort of a gradual step-up program until eventually they were full-time in the series here in the 2021. And maybe not the greatest end of the day for Jack Harvey, but this was the beginning for a big month for that Meyer-Shank team.
4: Some guys just have circuits where they click. Scott Dixon at Mid-Ohio. I mean, how many times has he won there? Six, seven, eight? I've lost track. Colton Herta on this very road course. Very Will Power on this very road course. This was Jack Harvey's comfortable place. It was this familiar place. He always ran well here. It's just they click. I think a lot of guys who come here from Europe, they see this circuit. It's kind of like Road America when they go there too. They think, oh wow, Road America reminds me of Spa. And they go to the Indy road course where, again, fast corners, different radius, a lot of room, a lot of runoff, and they just feel comfortable. And that's the way it was for Jack. He always ran well here. He was a factor all the time. And you know, you look at that team at that time, and they hadn't really matured yet to where they are now, and especially, like you said, later in the month was the huge breakthrough. But they... Jack pulled them to a new level when in this race, and also even when he'd run there before. People forget Jack Harvey was really important to the development of this race team. And I think now, you know, they look at Jack as, oh, he's this guy who's on TV and he does a one-off for Dryden Reinbold or whomever every year at the 500. Jack was really important in the development of Meyer-Shank in the early years as an IndyCar team, and I don't think our listeners should forget that.
12: Oh, not at all. And unfortunately, he would have some pit stop trouble, a flat tire that would eventually eliminate him from contention in this race on this day. But Grosjean would lead the first 25 laps. Alex Palou, Scott Dixon would take turns at the top spot, and Grosjean would move back in front of lap 28. But as the race got near the halfway point, Rinus VK was starting to make some moves after starting in the seventh position.
7: 40 laps complete and pit stops continue. Romain Grosjean is your leader. Second place running Alex Palou. Davey, we see him come to pit road to the attention of his crew.
11: He's obviously in that second position. Needs to have a good stop right here on lap 40. Get some fresh black tires on. The standard black tires won't have the speed that he needs, but I think he has a set of reds left over for his last stop.
7: Well, and he's going to be parked behind Jimmy Johnson, and he is anxiously trying to get off of pit road, Michael Young, as cars like Rinus VK start to bear down on him.
8: Yeah, indeed. He's trying to get around. As you said, Rinus VK now making his way through turn number one. Jimmy Johnson about three car lengths in front of Alex Palou. Alex looks like he's having a bit of a problem getting some heat in those tires, although he's now starting to get up to speed all over the rear wing of Jimmy Johnson. But Rinus VK is making the charge, trying to get around Palou.
9: Not an enviable position for Jimmy Johnson, but he'll do the veteran thing. He'll move over to driver's right. Rinus McKay's going to go through the middle. He's going to split the two Ganassi cars, and he'll take that fourth position. What a pass by Rinus McKay. He went to the right of Pillow, to the left of Johnson, and Jakey got by both of them out of turn 10.
10: Move of the race thus far for the young Dutchman, the second-year driver, Rinus McKay, who now sets off away from Alex Pillow. He works his way into turn number 12. Jimmy Johnson lets those two

0: Now approaching turn 14, then you get to Rinus VK going into turn number 12. Behind him it is Romain Grosjean, who is settling in on those black tires. But Mark, the reality is settling in knowing that Rinus VK on reds has a little bit faster pace.
1: And I mean, really, this was the kind of race that the timing was everything. Timing of pit stops, timing of when you took on the reds versus the blacks, and it just felt like VK and the Ed Carpenter team were firing on all cylinders all the way around on this day.
2: Yeah, they had it figured out. And that's what was kind of dramatic, is that, you know, I heard that Nick say there that Rinus had a rocket ship. Yeah, that was like Artemis II. I mean, that thing was at full boost. Yes. That thing was heading to the dark side of the moon for all you Pink Floyd fans out there. I mean, that car was hooked up. And it was amazing. He stretched out the lead, his lead over Roman, to 4 seconds in a matter of like 7 laps. I mean, he was lapping half a second a lap quicker than anybody else. I mean, he was just, it was almost noon at the Motel 6, man. It was checkout time. It was unbelievable just how hooked up that car was. And again, it was Rinus VK. If we saw Will Power do that, if we saw Simon Pagenaud do that, if we saw Colton Herta do that, Scott Dixon, you'd say, yeah, okay, cool. Yeah, that's what they do. But it was Rinus and Ed Carpenter, and like you said, they just figured it out better than anybody, and then it was super impressive.
1: And as Rinus continued out front, marching towards his final pit stop, started to have to deal with some changing conditions.
3: Our leader, Rinus VK, just came over the radio and asked how many more laps he'd like to get into the pits, because he's seen his lead evaporate. It's down to just about 2 seconds. It was well over 3 only a few laps ago over Romain Grosjean. We expect him in the next 3 or 4 laps if he can manage it. The other thing to keep an eye on, and it is very light, but there have been a few light sprinkles here in the pit lane.
1: So then Grosjean started to close as those black tires started to take hold, but a little bit of foreshadowing we'll talk about a little bit more momentarily. But with those little bits of sprinkles, if you're Rinus VK, you're probably thinking, oh, you know, not now, because that could have potentially been an equalizer.
2: Oh, yeah. Oh, yeah. That would have been the great equalizer, you think. And it's weird, though, because Roman did gain ground when Rinus's reds started to wear there a bit. But then Rinus kind of, the pendulum swung the other direction. You just kept thinking, Roman's going to get closer, closer, closer, closer. He might get there. And then you looked at the gaps, and all of a sudden Rinus started pulling away again. And it was almost like he knew the rain was coming, and like, let's get this race over with. Okay, guys, come on, let's step on it. But I'll tell you one thing, though, that did, and I'm sure we'll talk about this at the very end, the way he just kept pushing the pace and pushing the pace, which is, that's what Rinus VK does. He does not sit back, as I said. It did create a bit of maybe unnecessary anxiety there at the end, but we'll talk about that.
1: No, that we will. After the final stops, Dixon and Grosjean took the lead, but VK moved back in front with 20 laps to go, but that weather continued to be a factor.
4: Ryan, are we starting to see a different kind of tire maybe dispatched to some of these pit boxes on pit road?
3: It's been a slow but steady process that has picked up over the last 5 minutes, because I think you can call it rain now. In fact, Rinus VK's spotter in turn one just came on the radio and said it is actually starting to rain quite hard here now. Be aware of that. So our leader, Rinus VK, being coached around, trying to pick up his first career win. He's 17 laps away.
1: And, I mean, that really was some real drama, because there was one point there late in the going where the rain did seem where it was getting borderline about maybe going to the wet tires, and just sort of added to the drama of the closing stages.
2: And can you imagine if they had made the decision, guys, we got to go wet. They went in, put the wets on, and then you realized, oh, my God, we just gave away this race. That's just calm and cool under pressure, but That really was, that was the biggest part of the suspense in this race, because at the end, I don't think there was a driver on the track who could stop Rinus. The only thing that maybe could have was Mother Nature, yeah, and she didn't. But it was, a lot of drama there, a lot of questions. This is why the strategists earned their money, for sure.
1: And in those closing laps, VK started to pull away as he tried to close out his first career win.
4: Rinus VK with a 6.7-second lead, Michael Young, as he heads to turn one.
5: He negotiates turn one, and he is on a Saturday afternoon cruise. Romain Grosjean just now entering turn number one, but Rinus VK has been near picture perfect after the midway point of this race. Nick Yeoman, he comes to you out of turn six.
6: Yeah, he was aggressive at the midway point of this race. Again, we talked about an unbelievable three-wide pass down into turn seven, and that aggressiveness has kind of set up that easy, nice Saturday drive for Rinus VK, looking for career win number one. Jake, that red, white, and black Sonax sponsored car headed to you in turn 10.
7: Rinus van Kampman, and he had caught the eye of his fellow Dutchman, Arie Luyendyk, as a young man. He came to the United States as Rinus VK. He won the 2018 Pro Mazda Championship, and he is on his way now, about to see the white flag and trying to become the third first-time winner this season in the NTT IndyCar Series. Mark James, here comes Rinus VK.
4: Well, he's been on pole here, Davey, so he loves this racetrack.
8: He loves this racetrack. And how about that third? You know, this series is so incredible, and all these young athletes coming in here now going for his first win.
4: And he starts that path. 14 more turns, Michael Young, as he heads to you.
5: Remember that massive crash that he had here at turn one of the Indianapolis Motor Speedway in a testing incident earlier this year? Answered the bell at Barber Motorsports Park, where he finished sixth. He stepped on the third step of the podium last year in the GMR Grand Prix. He thought he might skip step number two. Nick Yeoman is on his way to his very first IndyCar victory.
6: You mentioned that crash here in testing. He's racing with a finger that was broken, but Rinus VK, just 20 years old. This youth movement in IndyCar is mighty impressive. Rocket Rinus racing his way to his first win. Jake Query, he's got a few more corners to go.
7: And corner number 10 is one of them. He makes it without any problem whatsoever, and he basically is by his lonesome. Rinus VK sets up for turn number 12. Mark James, the reality is this. They're going to have to put the champagne in the podium on ice for 4 months, because he won't be 21 until September. But Rinus VK is on his way. Here he comes, Mark James.
4: The graduate of the road to Indy. He won the 2018 Indy Pro 2000 Championship, won races at all three levels of the road to Indy. 2020 NTT IndyCar Series Rookie of the Year. Twin checkers out, and he is a winner at the Indianapolis Motor Speedway. Congratulations to Rinus VK. He wins the GMR Grand Prix. And Davey Hamilton, Ed Carpenter, this means so much to him to win at this at the Indianapolis Motor Speedway.
8: Great job by that team, by Rinus. It's just exciting to see new guys with old guys, with Ed. I should call him old, but the team's been around a long time. It's a fantastic team. They put a lot of hard work and effort into that team, and seeing him on the victory lane, it's great.
1: Sort of a bookends what we talked about in the beginning about that youth movement, the changing of the guard in the 2021 season, like it was hammered home in those last couple of laps. It was race number five of the season, and already the third first-time winner in 2021.
2: Yeah, no, it really was. And that was, as we said, it was the start of the turnabout. But the one thing about that last lap that I recall, as I listened to all the clips and I also watched the race back on YouTube, there was question as to whether Rinus was going to run out of fuel on that last lap. He had really pushed it. I mean, that's the way he does it. He pushes it all the time. And they were telling him, hey, lift and coast, lift and coast, lift and coast. I mean, it was way closer than maybe we thought. And I remember as he was going into turn 12, they came on the radio and said, you got it. You're fine. Go ahead. But, I mean, there was some question even on that final lap. Again, nobody in the field could have stopped him, except for maybe Mother Nature or his fuel tank. He beat the other cars. He beat Mom Nature. He beat the fuel tank. It was his day without a question.
1: It led 33 laps, came from the seventh starting position to win. And, of course, two vastly different disciplines, the road course at IMS, the 2.5-mile oval, But for Rinus VK, when he was able to turn it around, front row start for the 500, top 10 finish, led some laps, there definitely maybe isn't carryover as far as setup. There's carryover as far as confidence and momentum, it seems.
2: Oh, there's no doubt. I mean, that you open practice on Tuesday for the Indy 500 after winning on the road course, you definitely have extra wind in your sails. And as you said, sure, the disciplines are very different, and it is really hard to sweep both. It has not happened very often. Simon Pagenaud did it in 19. Alex Palou did it last year. I believe Will Power did it in 18. I'd have to double-check on that, but I'm positive about Pagenaud in 19 and Alex last year. But it certainly helps. It also showed that ECR was, you know, a very complete race team. I mean, they had won oval races back in, you know, with Ed Carpenter, and they had won Long Beach and Toronto in 14 with Mike Conway. But, and Joseph Newgarden, he had won on an oval when it was the kind of amalgam of Sarah Fisher, Hartman, ECR. But it had been a while since that team had won anywhere, let alone on a road course. It was Mike Conway. So it really proved ECR's credentials as a team that was just more than just an oval racing team. I mean, Ed Carpenter's been one of the best oval racers in this series in the last 20 years, and a lot of people think, oh, yeah, ECR, they're really good on ovals, and they still are. And you saw Christian Rasmussen win last year on an oval. But this team also has road racing chops, and they proved it. And they proved it with Mike Conway, and they proved it with Rinus. So that was a big, big moment and sort of an affirmation for that race team.
1: And coming up next, we'll get the thoughts of Rinus VK, his memories of this day on the IMS road course, as we continue on IndyCar Flashback.
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1: Back on IndyCar Flashback, Rinus VK wins the 2021 GMR Grand Prix on the road course at the Indianapolis Motor Speedway. Recently had a chance to catch up with Rinus to get his memories of that day. So Rinus, when I say 2021 Indy GP, what are some of the memories that come to mind for you?
10: Just that day, how everything came together, just the feel. The move, threading a needle on, I think it was Jimmy Johnson, Alex Palou. Everything I did that day came together to win that race. So, still one of the best days of my life.
1: And when you made that move, for us, it seemed spectacular to watch you do it. But in the cockpit, do you think that's a spectacular move, or is it just sort of another day at the office when you do it from the inside?
10: Honestly, you know, the instincts take over at that time. You see a gap, you go for the gap. And that, for me, was the most reasonable one. So, when I made the move, in the end, I was like, okay, that was pretty cool. But while I'm doing it, I'm not screaming or anything. I'm just really focused.
1: And the second half of the race really dominated with you battling with Romain Grosjean. What are some of the reminiscing you have about that battle with Romain, who was still pretty new in the series at that point?
10: Yeah, I mean, this was his rookie season. He had pole. It was actually a pretty unique weekend where it wasn't the big teams up front. It was at Carpenter Racing and Dale Coyne Racing battling for the win. I think it was actually also Jack Harvey with Meyer Shank Racing at that time, who was kind of our biggest fear that would take that win away from us. So it was kind of the battle of the small teams that weekend. So it was awesome. It was cool, and it was pure racing.
1: And that pure racing also included some hiccups or concerns with the weather, as it looked like maybe it was going to sprinkle rain. What kinds of concerns did that give you in the later stages about if maybe a curveball is going to be thrown that way?
10: I mean, I'm Dutch, so I don't really care if it's going to rain or not. Yeah, I mean, if you're leading, you'd rather just keep it the way it is. But to be the best, you got to win in every condition.
1: And in those closing stages, we hear so many stories about drivers late in the race, hearing every sound the car makes and being worried about it staying together, especially when it's a big first win like that for you. What was that like in the last couple of laps as you tried to bring it home with a decent-sized lead?
10: Yeah, I mean, the last final few laps, I wasn't pushing that hard anymore. We did actually, somebody did a miscalculation on the timing stand, and we thought we were going to run out of fuel before the line. So I had to, like, coast the last part of the lap until we knew it was a miscalculation, and I was good. So usually in those moments, you know, it's one of those things, you know, you're going over everything. You think you're good, but you're thinking so much. That, you know, mistakes can be made, but no, we were all good, and yeah, we came across the line with a sizable lead at that time, so we were all safe.
1: And then when you pulled into victory lane, what was that moment like? And then what kind of celebration did you have that Saturday night in Indianapolis?
10: Well, I mean, just coming across checkered flag, going to victory lane, actually being the first car, I think, ever that had that lift gate
1: up
10: to the podium with your car. That was really cool. Yeah, just iconic to be on that podium of all podiums. And then with Grosjean, with Palou, cool group of guys, cool podium for sure. So, no, celebrations. I just went for dinner. I had a cheesecake. I was really big into cheesecakes at that time. So definitely enjoy that one, but not too much time to enjoy it because we had the 500 coming up. Well, first days on track were a few days after, so.
1: And I mean, not a lot they can carry over as far as setup, but what kind of carryover was there for momentum for you and the team? Because it was a successful 500, a front row start, led some laps, a top 10. What was that like to come in with the confidence of having won on the road course?
10: Well, it's just morale. You know, you're working as a team. Everybody's, you know, the crew is working harder than the driver most of the time. They're making more hours. You know, we get the rest we kind of need to be sharp behind the wheel. So for everybody to have that morale and have that boost, this makes a really big difference in the month of May. I think if I remember correctly, I won the GMR Grand Prix with a broken finger because I crashed in the open test. So, yeah, things kind of come around, but we had a great 500 as well. So in the end, maybe that broken finger was my lucky charm.
1: And lastly, I always like to ask people on IndyCar Flashback this question. Have you gone back and watched that 2021 race?
10: Oh, for sure. a dozen of times. And I'm sure my dad probably, he watches it probably on a weekly basis. So from all those views you see on YouTube, I think 10% saw him.
1: And I'll wrap up this edition of IndyCar Flashback. As always, thanks to Paul Kelly for joining me. You can check out his great work at IndyCar.com. And thanks to Rinus VK for joining us to reminisce about his win in the 2021 GMR Grand Prix. Today's episode was produced by Chris Pollack. 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
11: This is First to the Flag, a chance to catch up with the stars of the NTT IndyCar Series and share their stories, insights, and experiences about their first major open wheel victory. Here's Nick Yeoman.
13: Hello, and thanks for joining us for a special presentation from the IndyCar Radio Network. I'm Nick Yeoman. This is First of the Flag, where we sit down with some of IndyCar's best drivers to take a look back at their first career IndyCar win, with radio broadcast highlights helping to tell the story. Today, we take a trip back to the historic Milwaukee Mile for the 2025 running of the Snap-on Milwaukee Mile 250. The 2025 season will be most remembered for the historic dominance by one Alex Palou. After winning an incredible 8 of the first 14 races, including the 109th Indianapolis 500, the Spaniard already had the championship wrapped up when the NTT IndyCar Series rolled into the Wisconsin State Fairgrounds. But Palou wasn't done topping the leaderboard. In qualifying, he'd grab pole position with AJ Foyt Racing hot shoe David Malukas starting to his outside. Mark Janes was on the call for this one as Palou and Malukas would lead the field to the green flag. The field of 27 cars, however, would very quickly become a field of 26.
4: Pretty good formation off of turn number 4. Alex Palou, your series champion. David Malukas lead the field to the green flag, and Alex Palou gets a really nice jump. And Scott McLaughlin not wasting any time to the high side.
13: Well, he was trying to get around David Malukas. Malukas slammed the door shut. Further back, Connor Daly's gone top shelf. He's passed a couple cars, but here comes Malukas looking for the race lead side by side into 3.
4: David Malukas lacks the high side. Early on, we think that's the preferred line. He lifts ever so slightly and gives the position up to Palou. And again, that third place car running all by his lonesome is Scott McLaughlin. But here comes Connor Daly.
13: Got a crash mark at the exit of turn number 4. It looks like Nolan Siegel has slapped the outside wall. He's pointed in the wrong direction. Connor Daly was not able to grab that third spot from Scott McLaughlin. It was tight in turn 1, but again, a full course yellow, and it is Nolan Siegel out of turn 4.
4: Started in the 18th position, Nolan Siegel, and the growing pains continue for that youngster here at the Snap-on Milwaukee Mile 250.
13: The race in Milwaukee would be slowed a second time when Graham Rahal's car broke sideways. On lap 15, the Snap-on 250 would restart, and David Malukas was ready to hunt the front.
4: And the green flag flies in the hands of the starter, Aaron Lackens. David Malukas with a hard charge to the high side in turn number 1.
13: Oh, he got a great run. He'll try to wrap the outside of the racetrack. He's got the momentum built up, and he's going to nose ahead and take the race lead. Fans applaud David Malukas to P1.
4: And Alex Palou's going to try to come storming back. Meanwhile, Scott McLaughlin all by his lonesome a little bit further back of the pack. Award Power Newgarden VK. That top 10 features a lot of good battles off of turn number 4.
13: David Malukas leads the field into turn number 1. Best battle might be for the fifth position as Pato Award just took it away from Kyle Kirkwood. Kirkwood's got his hands full. Will Power sneaking to the outside.
4: Power is strong off of turn number 2. He starts to lift a little bit. Now climb back into it. Inches in front of him by a nose. He might try to get 2 for 1 as he pulls up on Paddle Award off of turn number 4. Meanwhile, Malukas with a 5-car length advantage to the entrance to turn 1.
13: It was a strong run down the front straightaway for Will Power, so he moves into the 6th position. Now sets his sights on Paddle Award. Award, though, is catching Connor Daly. They all roar out of turn 2.
4: Car looks good at the exit of the banking at turn number 2 for Award. The same is true of Will Power. Power's able to climb into the throttle a little deeper at the entrance to turn number 3. Not quite side by side. He may take a peek to the bottom side, though, with the setup of turn 1.
13: Yeah, Pato Award didn't give him a lot of room to the outside. He'll seal off Will Power at the entrance of turn number 1, separated evenly by about 2 or 3 car lengths. Pato with the better charge off of turn 2.
4: Meanwhile, David Malukas is off to the races. He has pulled out to a 1.6 second advantage over Alex Palou. Looks strong off of turn number 4.
13: Malukas's time at the front of the field would be short-lived as the Firestone tires for everyone up front would begin to fade. And on lap 41, Alex Palou would pounce as the Ganassi driver would retake the lead and begin to set a blistering pace up front. The first round of pit stops would be clean for the majority of the leaders. The second round, though, on lap 104 would not, as a bit of chaos would ensue both on and off track.
4: This is a pretty impressive pace that Alex Palou has set, Davey, after David Malukas led the first 25
14: laps. Yeah, he had a huge lead at one point. It's now down to 4.3, but that's still a long ways. There's a lot of cars in between him and McLaughlin, the second-place runner.
4: Jake Query.
15: It's interesting because as you talk about that window starting to open, you can start to see teams starting to pull those sets of tires closer to the wall. Santino Ferrucci would be amongst those doing that. He, although, went almost longer than most on that last stop. Alexander Rossi, Will Power coming in as well. Michael, they are coming down your way right now.
5: Will Power drag racing Pato Award. Pato with the first pit box, and Will Power and that crew go to work. Will Power has not complained any about that car. As a matter of fact, they make no changes. 6.8 seconds.
4: And Will Power is able to win that race off of pit road and sneak out just in front of Pato Award. So that was a good stop by that crew. Here comes Alexander Rossi, and he opened the pit window the last time.
5: Indeed, and he has been complaining about a loose race car this entire race. They took two full rounds out on that first stop, and they're set to do the same. There's one, there's two. Good stop for Rossi. Down and away in 7 seconds. Christian Lundgaard, that crew going to work. No changes on that car. Good stop, although they've got a little problem with that right rear. Still have problems with that right rear, finally down and away.
4: Jake Query.
15: Santino Ferrucci is in once again. A little bit shorter stint this time. But he is down and away. No changes at all to Santino Ferrucci. DJ.
16: Kyle Kirkwood comes to rest in his box. Clear in and clear out for the Andretti Global number 27. Firestone's on and Shell fuel in the car. Looks like a two turns of front wing. He'll be out and away in just under 7 seconds.
4: Good clean stop for Connor Daly as well as he comes to the attention of his crew. Jake Query.
15: McLaughlin has brought his machine in. He surrenders that second position as the car goes up in the air. The four Firestone Firehawks go on. No changes. Fuel down and away for Scott McLaughlin, Michael.
5: For David Malukas trying to beat Scott McLaughlin out. He won't be able to do so. Problems with that car. They got to jack it back up. What a disastrous stop. They didn't get the front right on. They had a problem with the wheel gun, and they're still working on it. Caution on the speedway.
4: And we've got an issue according to race control down in turn four. And Davey, it's the car of Will Power, the Verizon machine.
14: Yeah, he luckily for Pillow, he just pitted. Right now, he's going to come out and still continue that lead, but that was a close call right there.
4: So we're waiting to see a replay. We're seeing what the issue is. Will Power is moving very, very slowly. He's just about to the entrance to the pits, and he's being escorted now by the AMR IndyCar safety crew. Nick Yeoman, you've got eyes on him.
17: He crept all the way around turns 3 and 4. Not exactly sure what has happened to Will Power's car, but I'm not even sure he's going to make it into pit lane. That thing is crawling to a stop as we start to see a replay, Mark. Will Power was super high through turn number 2 trying to get around Kip and Simpson, and it looks like he might have had contact up against the outside wall.
4: Davey?
14: Yeah, that's what happened. Kevin just didn't give him quite enough room. I mean, obviously, Kevin was a lap down, but Will went to go around the outside, got to the right sides in that debris, just spun around, and then he go down the back straightaway, hoping they were cleaned off, but there's some damage to that car, hit the wall again down in turn 3, brings it slow into the pits.
13: Powers Day would end 148 laps shy of the finish in 26th position. He'd race just one more time in his familiar Verizon Penske Chevrolet before leaving the team in the offseason to join Andretti Global. When the race restarted, it looked like so many other races in 2025, Alex Pillow up front and pulling away. Nothing on this day looked like it could stop Pillow until Mother Nature stepped in with other ideas with just 42 laps to go.
4: Caution on the course. Let's get updates from Michael Young, then Jake Query.
5: It's a beautiful day here at the Milwaukee Mile, sun shining, and believe it or not, it's starting to sprinkle enough so that we're going to have to bring this field to caution. Just started a second or two ago. Actually thought to myself, well, what happened there? Looking around, I was like, maybe something fell on me, and it actually was the rain. Not quite sure where this cloud is. It's just, I guess, a little dark cloud in front of us, Jake. But, boy, you never know when it's going to rain, especially in Wisconsin. And with all the rain that they've had in these last couple of weeks, it certainly is not a welcome sight.
15: Yeah, and it's interesting because it literally is one cloud that happens to be right above, simply moving in from turn one and then kind of along the main straight, that does have some gray in it. The rest of the sky has clouds, but certainly not those that would offer moisture. And it is still sunny here along Pitt Road, but you do feel an intermittent raindrop here and there. And, of course, when you're talking about these cars at this speed with those Firestone Firehawks, you got to make sure that safety is paramount. So, Mark, we'll see how long this exactly takes. The good news is when you look at the direction in which the weather is moving, it is pretty clear, and it does not look like this is going to be a long stay for Mother Nature, but we shall see what happens. Stranger things have happened, of course, over the course of an NTT IndyCar race.
13: The very brief rain would throw a wrench into the strategy for Alex Pillow as he'd stay out with just 18 laps on his tires, along with drivers like Scott McLaughlin and Joseph Newgarden. The moisture would be the green light, though, for those further back as drivers like Alexander Rossi, Pato Award, and second-year Danish driver Christian Rasmussen would all pit for fresh rubber. Rasmussen, the 2023 Indy Next champion, would run road courses only in his rookie year for Ed Carpenter Racing, along with the 2024 Indy 500, where he'd impressed with a 12th place finish. The team would put him in their number 21 car for their first full-time season in 2025, and when the race in Milwaukee restarted, Rasmussen looked like he had just emerged from a phone booth wearing a cape as he'd pick off cars one by one, charging his way towards the front of the field in hopes of scoring his first career IndyCar win in shocking fashion.
17: The battle for third is on, though. What a move as Christian Rasmussen just threw a slider on Joseph Newgarden.
4: That was not a battle. He blew right by him like Joseph Newgarden was sitting still. And now he's got to work his way around Marcus Ericsson. We'll see how he does in the exit of turn number two.
17: Boy, almost had a crash as Newgarden and Rossi made contact. Newgarden got sideways and somehow held onto it. But the Ed Carpenter Racing cars, Mark, they are charging towards the front of the closing laps.
4: And here comes Christian Rasmussen. Next to the crosshairs for him is Scott McLaughlin off of turn number four. There'll be 22 laps to go next time by.
17: Are separated by eight car lengths into turn number one. McLaughlin run in the middle of the racetrack. That's exactly where Rasmussen is. Now Rasmussen slides up. Rim rides out of turn two. He's got it down to three car lengths.
4: That's the car of Robert Sportsman that's running well in front of Scott McLaughlin. Christian Rasmussen with a strong run into turn number three. Pulls right up on the rear wing. Wants to go to the high side. Now takes a peek to the bottom. They run nose to tail into turn number one.
17: Our nose to tail. Which way is Rasmussen going to go? He's going to stay in the tire tracks. Now he looks high. They're side by side through turn number two. Christian Rasmussen, the Dane, has taken second off of turn two.
4: And Robert Sportsman is next in the crosshairs, and he gets a strong run into turn number three. Pulls right up underneath Robert Sportsman. Meanwhile, the lead has opened up to 1.9 seconds over Alex Palou. But he has to be concerned about Christian Rasmussen and the ease with which he has grabbed the second spot.
17: Robert Schwartzman stayed to the inside in turns three and four. That allowed Christian Rasmussen to roar around the outside. He's got to find 15 car lengths down the back straightaway for his first win in IndyCar.
4: And he's got 20 laps to do it, with Alex Palou seeing the lead starting to shrink now. It was at 1.9 seconds when Rasmussen made the pass, Nick. It's down to 1.3 seconds now in the setup of turn one.
17: Does he have time? 19 laps to go at the line. It certainly looks like it as they both roar through turns one and two. He's got it down to 10 car lengths as they head down the back stretch here in Milwaukee.
4: Not only does he have time, he may have the tires, and that's the most important aspect of it. It is now down to 1.3 seconds off of turn number four. Christian Rasmussen with a strong run off of turn number four. He's down to a second now into turn number one.
17: He is taking chunks out of the race lead of our champion, Alex Palou. They're both running that same middle groove, this time off of turn number two. It down from 10 car lengths to 8 as they head to turn three.
4: Down to 9-tenths of a second. Christian Rasmussen down to 8-tenths of a second as we speak. 17 laps to go. Next time by, the Splendid Machine is on the charge into turn number one.
17: And if you know anything about this kid, the grit that he has, he's going to throw it in there and try to make a pass for the lead. Here comes Christian Rasmussen. This time off of two markets down to 5 car lengths.
4: It is 5-tenths of a second into turn number three, and Christian Rasmussen is on the charge. He has got about 20 laps newer on this set of Firestone Firehawks, and he is using them to their full advantage. 3-tenths of a second into turn number one.
17: There is nobody sitting here at the Milwaukee Mile. They're watching these two battle into turn number one. It's down to 2 car lengths. Alex Palou holding on. Christian Rasmussen's got a charge mark down the back stretch.
4: Really strong run up in turn number two. He pulls to the high side, and he makes the pass, Nick. We'll see if he does. Palou comes charging back to the bottom side. They're side by side into turn number four. Side by side of the start, leading side, and they might have touched.
17: They are jockeying for position, back and forth, nosing ahead of each other, and Rasmussen's got the lead. He sweeps around the outside and checks out on Palou. 4 car lengths, new leader here at Milwaukee.
4: Davey, how about that kid?
14: Unbelievable. What a run. What a call to put those new tires on some of these guys, because a lot of them didn't take advantage of it, but I tell you, Rasmussen did get the job done.
13: The all-out assault and charge to the race lead was something Rasmussen was quite proud of when IndyCar Radio had a chance to sit down with him to reminisce on the day.
18: It was awesome. You know, I think that's what IndyCar racing is all about. You know, I think definitely the highlight of my career, slicing and dicing through all of those guys, IndyCar race winners, championship winners, and stuff like that. So it was cool. It was super special for me. Yeah, you know, just the way we did it, driving through the field with 30 to go, was it was pretty cool.
4: Aaron Likens leans over. displays the white flag to Christian Rasmussen in that Splendid Machine as he points it into turn number one for what he hopes will be the final time.
17: And for the final time, and for a first trip to Victory Lane, a former champion of IndyNex by Firestone, Markey's a half a lap away from his first IndyCar win. Bring home Christian Rasmussen.
4: Always exciting to have a first-time winner in the NTT IndyCar Series, and it looks like today at the historic Milwaukee Mile, it will be Christian Rasmussen. The Advance Auto Parts twin checkered flag flies, and Christian Rasmussen takes ECR to Victory Lane. He wins the snap-on Milwaukee Mile 250.
16: Christian Rasmussen out of the car, giving high fives and hugs to absolutely everybody. Your teammate came in and got you a big high five as well. How great does this feel?
19: It feels amazing. You know, I think it's just a testament on where this team is going. You know, there's so much work that's going into this all of this year with rebuilding ECR as a great race team. I think this is a great way to end the season. We have one more, but I mean, hopefully we can do the same.
16: I want to take you back to the last couple of laps. The decision to change the tires, were you a little bit nervous or did you know you had it?
19: No, I thought that was the exact right choice. I even said it on the radio before. It was kind of through code, but that was kind of what I meant. So it was the right choice. We even talked about it before the race that if there's a late caution, we need to go on new tires because it's just such an advantage. So, yeah, good day at the office.
13: Christian Rasmussen would lead just 16 laps on the day compared to the 199 laps that saw series champion Alex Palou out front. It was a day and a weekend that Rasmussen admitted he didn't really see coming when his team rolled into the Milwaukee Mile late in 2025.
18: No, not at all. We were pretty slow in practice. We were also not very quick in qualifying. I don't remember where we qualified, but it wasn't very good. It's kind of in the race. We just started to make stuff happen like we have on the ovals this year. It was a good race for us. You know, we were just kind of working our way through the field early on in the race. Had a small setback middle of the race, but then again, kind of tripped our way forward. A big difference there, I think, was the car in traffic just worked very well, and the car on the high side, we made that work pretty well. Then when the opportunity presented itself to go get a tire advantage over some of the other guys there at the end, we took it as we had planned from even before the race started, and just went with it.
13: As for the post-race celebration, there was a lot of excitement for the 25-year-old and his very deserving ECR team.
18: I think one that stands out to me was Alex running over after the race. I thought that was really cool. Congratulating me, made for a couple good pictures also. But together with everyone was obviously super excited, celebrating with my crew. Ed and everyone. It was it's a day that I'll remember for a long, long time.
13: From all of us at the IndyCar Radio Network, we hope you've enjoyed this look back at Christian Rasmussen's first IndyCar win in the 2025 Snap-on Milwaukee Mile 250. 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
21: Well, today on IndyCar Radio, we are joined by Indy Next by Firestone newcomer Timek Kucharczyk. And first of all, good to see you. First ever Indy Next driver from Poland. So tell us a little bit about where you grew up and how you got interested in motorsports.
22: Good to see you too. I've started racing when I was 5 years old in Poland. And pretty much since then, there is a 14 years of a long and loving story, maybe sometimes with ups and downs. But yeah, here I am in States for my rookie season in Indy Next. You know, it's been a long journey. I think I'm really happy that I'm here because it's so much different to what I've been used to over in Europe. And, you know, all these years of hard work and stuff. And yeah, I'm placing myself in one of the biggest motorsport racing series in the world.
21: Yeah, what was it about Indy Next that you kind of focused in on and said, yeah, this is a career path I want to take?
22: You know, it's we were trying to get the F2 seat at first, but then we realized that, you know, the budget-wise and team-wise, it might be really, really tricky. And we tried to find a good alternative to it. And if I'm fair to you, I think Indy Next is the best one because I'm still racing single-seaters. I'm still racing in formulas. The jump from Euro Formula that I've been competing last year is a big jump. The car is quicker. I can still develop. I can still learn a lot. And the most important, I can keep my career alive.
21: Yeah, it's certainly a land of opportunity. There's no doubt. So, as I mentioned, you're originally from Poland. What's the one thing about Poland that you want folks in the United States to know about? There's something that maybe they don't know about the country and where you're from.
22: So, you know, Poland is very far from here. So, but at the same time, there is a massive Polish colony here in the States. So I hope that there will be a lot of Polish fans watching the races live. But, you know, Poland is more of a rally country rather than racing country. We don't really have a massive history in racing. We have, obviously, Robert Kubica, which was a Formula One driver. So he marked down as, let's say, the biggest, the most important person in motorsport history in Poland. And, yeah, and, you know, I think racing in America is not that popular in Poland yet. Hopefully. But yeah, here I am to like prove that wrong, to prove that American racing is great, it's alive, it's old school, it's fun, and I'll do everything possible to, you know, to just bring as many Polish fans as possible. You know, I have a massive fan base back in Poland. I have quite a bigger following. So hopefully, you know, I can spread the love for racing.
21: That does have to be kind of tantalizing, right? Knowing that there aren't a lot of Polish, you know, athletes or race car drivers that are known names in the United States. To get a chance to be the first, that has to be kind of tantalizing.
22: Exactly. And that's the exciting part, you know, because it's all so focused about F1, F2, and F3. And, you know, nowadays you have to have, like, massive budget behind you or it's really, really tough to do something great there. And here in America is a new opportunity, new you know, new roads, new potential sponsors, supporters. As I said earlier, Polish colonies is pretty big. So I hope, you know, to just make these people here in America excited about this because, yeah, I'll be the first one. I'll be, you know, making new steps, but there was no one earlier before me, so it's a great step, and I kind of feel like an ambassador now of European racing, of Polish racing here in America, which is great. It's a big privilege.
21: His name is Timek Kucharczyk, and he joins us here on IndyCar Radio. All right, when you get away from the racetrack and you've got some time to yourself, what do you like to do to kind of relax?
22: You know, I'm a very active person. I keep saying that, you know, after racing, which requires a lot of adrenaline, a lot of, you know, effort. When you're outside of racing, everything seems pretty boring, you know. it's like an addiction, and you know, after this racing, you have like a bomb hole which you need to fulfill with some other addiction, because addiction has to equal, or whatever the saying is. So I do a lot of weird, risky activities that's probably forbidden in my contract.
21: Right.
22: Like, you know, but I enjoy it, and I need it, because otherwise I'll go mental.
21: So. That's good. So you're a guy who craves adrenaline rushes,
22: yeah,
21: right?
22: Yeah, I'm an adrenaline junkie. You know, I love jet ski, I love skiing, mountain climbing, everything, like bungee. Oh, last week I was doing like a slingshot, you know.
21: Oh, sure.
22: Ascending to the moon and stuff, and I loved it. So, yeah, it's always happening something around my life.
21: Obviously, you haven't been to many or any of these tracks on the Indy Next calendar. When you look at the schedule, are there any tracks that jump off the page that you're really excited to see for the first time?
22: You know, I think the first round will be the one that I look most forward to, because it will just kick things off, you know. I think, you know, we've tested already quite a bit. I don't have a massive experience in that car, only 3 days, but at St. Pete, you really will see the true performance of other teams and other drivers. So I'm really looking forward to it. But at the same time, you know, there are three different type of circuits that we have on the calendar. We have street circuits, classic circuits, and then obviously ovals. And if I'm totally fair, I think ovals will be the thing that I look most forward to. I have never completed a single lap on an oval circuit, so that will be something really, really new, but at the same time really exciting. And yeah, I think it requires a different skills, you know, from a driver, but I just really want to test myself in that, like, let's say, unpredictable different conditions.
21: Yeah, certainly drivers talk about how eye-opening that first oval experience is, and I'm sure you're looking forward to that. Let's talk a little bit about preparation and getting ready for the season. What goes into like the workout plans and the fitness and the diet and nutrition that you're focusing on to get ready for the year?
22: Yeah, I mean, you know, obviously off the season you mostly have to work out outside of the race car. There's not a lot of track time, so you know, spending a lot of time on the gym, on focusing on your mental health, and then mental preparation to be boosted, to be confident in yourself. You know, it's important, because then you have to be ready when the time comes, when you have to jump into the car and prove yourself. You got to maximize that opportunity. So yeah, the only way you can prepare is obviously spend some time on gym, watch on boards, take care of your sleep schedule, take care of your diet, and these all parts, maybe, you know, from day to day, they don't really matter, but that after like couple of weeks, couple of months, that couple of percent give you some performance here, there, that you feel more confident, you have better cardio, so on the long race, physical race, it's easier to maintain high performance and so on. So there's a lot of aspects, you know, and I think nowadays you really gotta be a professional athlete to compete, especially in so you know, equal and very competitive series as Indy Next.
21: Final thing, Timic, of course the big race on the IndyCar calendar, the Indianapolis 500. Your thoughts and impressions on the greatest spectacle in racing? I'm sure it's a race that every driver wants to try at least once.
22: I would love to, mate, and you know, it's amazing when I started following, because I've watched some of the Indy 500 races when I was younger, but obviously in Poland it's much harder to get the broadcast of the American racing. So like, let's say 3-4 years ago when I started my Formula career, I started watching IndyCar quite a bit, you know, having like nights without sleep because I wanted to watch IndyCar.
21: I was going to say, you probably got to wake up in the middle of the night, or in the middle of the morning, don't you?
22: And I loved it. I kept telling my parents that, you know, this is so cool. This is like proper old school racing, and I loved it. So I'm really, really keen to experience that in real life. And then obviously the Indy 500, this is the cake, the cherry on the cake, you know. So yeah, I mean, it is a greatest spectacle of racing. I think it's the biggest sporting event in the world, and you know, sometimes I'm thinking like if I would be able to take part in that race, if like, this must be crazy, you know, like the adrenaline level, but at the same time, the pressure. You have like 500,000 people at one place at one time, and yeah, it's madness, but yeah, it will be so fun to do it one day.
21: His name is Timek Kuharchik. Hey, good catching up with you. Good luck this season at Indy Next.
22: Thank you very much.
0: This has been Who's Next in Indy Next. Stick around for more live coverage from the track all weekend long.
3: This is IndyCar.
4: Colton Herta is back out on the racetrack, and Alex Wolfe's taking the green flag.
6: Absolutely remarkable to see, dipping those left side tires below the white line. It's incredible after the ride that he took, no matter what the purpose of this run is, that Colton Herta is down the middle of the back straightaway.
4: Never let his confidence waffle in any way, shape, or form did Colton Herta after that incident today. Got out of the car, now back in it, and Colton Herta works his way now off of turn number four, trying to qualify that Gamebridge machine.
7: The speed he's trying to knock out is Marco Andretti's 229.857. Colton Herta feeling that race car out. Lap number one, 230.077. Alex, that's in the ball. Part.
6: The spectator mounds inside turn number two, taking notice of Colton Herta on this run. Aggressive run through turn number two, swings it wide about a foot and a half off the wall as Colton Herta is midway down the back straightaway.
4: And as he's midway down the back straightaway, he keeps the car right there in that middle lane, and now he works his way. Boy, he got a lot of it down below that white line through turn number three. Swings it up high, but not long before he gets down low through turn number four. Swings it at the exit of turn number four to the outside line of Colton Herta.
23: Right now in the middle of row number 10 after lap number one at 230.077. Consistent run, 230.255. Two-lap average, Alex Wolf, 230.166 for Colton Herta.
6: Sun drenching the second turn. A little bit more conservative. Wheels above the white line as he comes out at two, but he gets close to the wall on the exit midway down the backstretch.
4: And he goes into an area now that is completely shaded by cloud. Talking about the north end of the Indianapolis Motor Speedway, Colton Herta goes through it very, very quickly. Looks very good now through turn number four. That Gamebridge machine back onto the main straight.
7: And again, this car has not been on track. No warm-up, no practice, just Colton Herta jumping in it and trying to qualify for the Indianapolis 500. Lap three consistent, 230.224. Alex, he's got a shot to get in here.
6: Shades of George Snyder hopping in an AJ Foyt car with no practice laps. Left side's below the white line again, and very wide, about 6 inches off of the wall, midway down the back straightaway.
4: All the way from here in turn number three, I could tell how wide he was there off of turn number two. Kept it just a little bit wide entering three, then again gets back into the preferred groove. Colton Herta keeps that same preferred groove exiting turn number four.
23: 230.077, 230.255. Lap number three for Colton Herta, 230.224. Lap number four, how about the run for consistency? 230.213. Zach, 230.192, the middle of row number 10.
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0: and the month of May is certainly underway, and Dole is truly right with the world. Alex Palou, Graham Rahal, the front row, Foster and McLaughlin in row number two, Devlin DeFrancesco rolling off in the fifth spot. All eyes are on the flag stand. The green flag flies, and the Santiago Grand Prix heads to turn number one.
1: Alex Palou has that pole position, and Graham Rahal trying to keep pace. The big mover, Devlin DeFrancesco. He'll drive deep into turn number one, but for Graham Rahal, he'll overtake the lead. Powers by Alex Palou for that lead. Devlin DeFrancesco in that third position. Louis Foster in the fourth position. Field clean through turns number three and four. And your leader, Graham Rahal, through the switchback of five and six.
2: What a move at the start for Graham Rahal to go to the outside. He's got a two-car length advantage on Alex Palou. Palou is going to drive it in deep. He'll take a look. He'll follow Graham Rahal in turn number seven. DeFrancesco sits in that third spot. His teammate Louis Foster in fourth. Looks like the rear of the field, Jake, clean through turn seven.
3: Plenty of Buckeyes in Indianapolis to watch the Cleveland Cavaliers in the NBA playoffs. They are here in the Indianapolis Motor Speedway and cheering the Ohioan Graham Rahal, who now leads Alex Palou. Those two have really separated from Devlin DeFrancesco. Rahal works his way now, setting up for turn number 13 with Palou right on the rear wing.

0: Only 5 more minutes until airtime.
1: Malone trying to get something that Erickson has. That's a win at Indy. Out of 4, a 4-car length advantage.
2: Good strong run for that pack off at turn number 4. They'll head to the start-finish line, and Alex Palou has opened up the advantage.
3: They all sweep to the inside of the racetrack. Barcelona, Spain's Alex Palou in that yellow and red car. Strong out of turn 1 with a lap and a half to go.
1: To twist a lyric from the Grateful Dead, what a long, strange race this has been. Alex Palou, 4-car lengths over Marcus Erickson. David Maluka is there in third.
4: So Alex Palou knows that he's just got to get 6 more clean turns, but Marcus Erickson is right there if there's a mistake. So too, David Maluka's and Patricio Award. Alex Palou in a turn of the 4.
1: It is a 3-car length advantage for Palou over Erickson. Out of 4, down the front straightaway.
2: And the white flag is in the hands of Aaron Likens. It's the white flag of the 109th Indianapolis 500.
3: Alex Palou sweeps underneath that white flag and darts his way into turn number 1. Running a pretty line. Erickson, though, charging into the short chute.
1: Never before has a Spaniard won here in Indianapolis. Couldn't the 10th today be the day? Alex Palou, 4-car lengths, goes below the white line. Marcus Erickson, 2-car lengths away.
4: Alex Palou is doing everything he can to hold off Marcus Erickson as he works his way through turn number 3. Erickson's right on the rear wing. Alex Palou, 1 turn left, but Erickson's not going to let him get away.
1: It is a 3-car length advantage for Alex Palou out of 4.
2: And we have caution on the race course. Caution on the race course. And he is going to take the checkered flag. Alex Palou with caution on the course takes the checkered flag. Alex Palou wins the 109th Indianapolis 500 here at the Indianapolis Motor Speedway. How about the end of that one?
5: Unbelievable.
6: It's amazing. It's the bit much better than I thought it was going to be.
0: Stay tuned. We're live in 3 minutes.

0: We're live in 2 minutes.
1: All the way to the line, baby. Let's go, boys.
2: 7 career wins coming into the season. The white flag is out for Alexander Rossi as he heads to turn one.
3: Well, the drought in Alexander Rossi's career resembles that of his home state of California, but that drought about to end. The last time he stepped on the top podium of the top step of the podium, that rarefied air, was June 23rd, Nick Yeoman of 2019 at Road America. It looks like Alexander Rossi may bring it home with a victory today.
2: 1,133 days ago, Michael, to be exact, and 49 IndyCar races without a race win for a driver that everyone looked at as maybe a future champion. It has not been a good last 3 years for Alexander Rossi, but he's a half a lap away, Chris Denari, from finally checking that box and getting back to victory lane.
4: 2 wins back in 2019, and as everybody said, winless since. For the final time in front of me, the Napa machine, Alexander Rossi.
0: We're live in 1 minute.
5: Fans start to cover their feet off of turn number 13 comes Alexander Rossi. Mark James, help bring home Alexander Rossi under the main straightaway.
2: Select Company being a champion at the Indianapolis Motor Speedway for the Indy 500. And a champion on the road course to the resume is Alexander Rossi. Sees the twin checkered flag and he wins the Gallagher Grand Prix.
6: That's a hats off to Michael and the whole organization. This one's for the boys and I'm so happy for them.
0: 30 seconds until showtime.
7: This car was a rocket ship, though. 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
8: What a team effort, man. 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
6: It couldn't be better, you know. It's just incredible.
9: It was pretty dicey behind me. I saw in the mirrors I nearly got taken out. So it's pretty wild, but it's why we love IndyCar racing, right?
0: 10, 9, 8, 7, 6, 5. 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

0: de Tullio show. Four polls in a row. Unable to get that fifth. Dennis Hager had five last year. Unable to get that. Max Taylor.
1: That's right. Because it's two. They qualify for two races, one for tomorrow. So really good run, though. Only one win, though. I mean, he loves those polls, but wins are better. He had the opportunity to get two more wins. Kind of taken away from him, in my opinion. Something that's kind of out of his hands that he wasn't at fault of. And right now, he's starting on the pole here. Key thing. This turn one, we know that's long straightaway. Such a draft going down. Cars in the second row might have the advantage, getting that free air to get around those two front runners, which is Taylor and Tullio. We'll have to see, but he needs to have a good start and try to beat Taylor down there for sure.
0: Alessandro De Tullio and Max Taylor had history at Barber Motorsports Park in race number one. They took each other out. Yeah. Actually, it was Alessandro De Tullio that got into, Max Taylor that got into to De Tullio, took him out of the race and took them both out of contention for potential wins for the two of them. But it'll be interesting. They're in row one, switching the roles tomorrow, but they'll bring the field down.
1: Yeah, they're going to bring it down tomorrow, both days. And so they're going to learn a lot. For example, they're going to learn what each other does on the starts of the race. Obviously, they're going to be swapping positions tomorrow. They're going to pay attention to that. What happens today definitely won't happen tomorrow because the other driver is going to be prepared for maybe how that start's going to be. It's going to be exciting. It's cool they're on there now. Cars behind them, that second row that we're talking about, this race, Hughes and Pearson. Pearson's been looking really good. Hughes needs a good finish. We've talked about that every broadcast where he just hasn't had that speed that we expected, that I thought that he's going to be the guy with the most wins, the most poles in a championship. But so far I've chose wrong because I don't know. He just hasn't got a grip with the car yet. But this is an important race for him. He'd like to get that win. He needs to get that win and get the confidence up, kind of getting this year turned around. He's not out of the championship yet. I mean, it's still early on. We're only a third into this season. So, but then behind him, there's other guys. They're going to spread. It'll be five wide by the time we get down into turn one.
0: 35 lapper or 55 minutes. So 55 minutes may come into play because there's potential of rain coming into the air.
1: Actually, on my way to the booth, felt a few sprinkles coming out of the sky. Very few, not enough to affect anything. But it's going to be interesting because it shows in 1 hour that, I mean, I don't think there's any way, but it's going to definitely be raining. So I'm a little surprised they haven't let him go a little bit early to try to make sure they make that timeline, because it does look like it's positive going to come in with that hour time frame. Be nice if they don't have to throw red, put rain tires on at the end of this event and motor on. So we'll see. We're in a little bit of a hole, but hopefully they get going here soon.
0: Well, it certainly would throw a monkey wrench into the proceedings if it did rain. And for more on the conditions, let's head down to pit lane and welcome in Rich Nye.
2: Thank you, Michael. A very comfortable 66 degrees ambient temperature at the Indianapolis Motor Speedway on this Friday afternoon. Track temperature 80 degrees. The winds are very light coming out of the west-southwest. A few gusts here and there, but we are watching those overcast skies very closely. I'm staring at a weather radar right now on pit lane, and there is light rain on top of us, according to that radar. And as Davey mentioned, I have felt a few sprinkles here and there on pit road. All the cars here have the slicks on, but the rain tires are on standby here on pit lane, Michael.
0: Not often that we see the use of rain tires, especially in Indy Dex by Firestone. So we will see if that does indeed play out as this weather starts to move into the Indianapolis area. Again, this front row, Alessandro De Tullio and Max Taylor. De Tullio will bring them down again for the fourth time in a row here in the 2026 campaign, and Rich Nye caught up with our pole sitter a little bit earlier this afternoon.
2: Alessandro De Tullio, your fourth pole of the season. This one comes at Indianapolis, and I gotta believe that feels pretty special.
3: Yeah, definitely special. Happy to keep the streak going after a rough morning. Especially we had a suspension failure, and the team did an amazing job to put the car back together. And yeah, we went out there a bit of a shot in the dark, but we won pole, so that's a great feeling.
2: What is Indianapolis like for a first-timer?
3: It's not my first time here. I raced here last year in USF Pro, but it's an amazing track. Obviously, a lot of history. It's iconic, and it's also pretty fun to race at. I really enjoy driving here. It's always a special feeling.
2: So now you look toward the race later this afternoon. Conditions could change greatly, but how do you eye this race?
3: I need to look. I haven't really looked at the weather today, but I did hear and I did see that it might rain. So, yeah, definitely we need to observe that, keep an eye out for that, and plan accordingly.
2: Stay out front. That sounds like a good plan, right?
3: Exactly, yeah, for sure.
0: Well, a little pontification a little bit earlier with Rich Nye talking about the rain, and indeed it may play a role in today's race. Again, it is a 35-lap event or 55 minutes, whichever comes first. Going to be a good one here at the Indianapolis Motor Speedway. Let's head trackside to give the command.

0: 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Your Grand Marshal for the Indy Next by Firestone Grand Prix Race 1, Peggy Rossi, guest of Firestone.
1: Drivers, start your engines!
2: Well, the command has been given. The engines are fired here at the Indianapolis Motor Speedway. Let's meet today's starting lineup.
3: Here's today's Indy Next by Firestone starting lineup. 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
2: Well, we have a talented group of broadcasters to call today's race number one, Indy Next by Firestone and the Indianapolis Grand Prix. Let's begin with the gentleman who's sitting out in the elements getting ready to go, Nick Yeoman in turn one.
28: I appreciate that, Michael. And for now, it is dry. We're going to keep our fingers crossed, but certainly these skies are threatening. Let's talk about this rundown to turn number one because Davey Hamilton touched on in the pre-race show. Yeah, they're probably going to go 3 and 4 wide down here. It is a 90-degree right-hand turn, and certainly if you funnel down, you can't get four cars wide at the entrance of the corner, but certainly we've seen lockups down here all weekend long, and we have seen a lot of brake smoke, and over the years, a lot of contact as well. It's a, again, 90-degree right-hand turn, curbing to the inside. There's an escape road to the outside that certainly drivers have used throughout the course of practice and qualifying. Don't want to do that today, or you will be kicked to the rear of the field. When they leave that right-hander of turn number one, then you enter the infield portion of this racetrack. It's a swooping left-hand corner of turn number two. When they leave turn number two, those cars get pretty wide. They'll use some of the curbing to the outside. A lot of dirt and dust has been kicked up throughout the course of the weekend. In fact, the grass that lines the curbing has been really whittled all the way down. Then you'll swing that car to the left to make the right-hander of turn number three to get the good angle. It's starting to pick up that throttle through another right-hander of turn number four. Very technical portion of the racetrack. We'll keep our fingers crossed that they can navigate it successfully on this opening lap. Once they leave turn number four, then it's an opportunity to roar through those gearboxes when they come into the view of Alex Wolff.
29: And Nick, when they get into my view, they'll be going through a switchback that's turns 5 and 6, and that sets up one of the great passing opportunities on the track. Hallman Boulevard, the back straightaway of this IMS road course, usually pedestrian travel during races on the oval, but here it's racing. The draft comes into play. You can go to the left, you can go to the right, but you got to set up for a 90-degree left-hand turn, which is turn number 7, and then you get on to the power into the S as a rhythm section to the right in turn 8, to the left in turn 9. Then you go to the right-hander of turn 10, and when you exit there, they'll head towards the oval portion, turn 2, that we'll see starting on Tuesday for the Indianapolis 500, and on top of the suites in oval 2 is Jake Query.
30: Thank you so much, Alex. This is the area of the racetrack where if you swing it a little bit too wide in that right-hander that is turn number 10, that's where the field is working through right now behind the pace car. You can swing it wide, and I can see where a couple of cars have done exactly that and gotten into the grass. It is a very quick way to throw away a lap and perhaps the race. That long sweeping right-hander that is turn number 10 technically includes a kink that takes them onto the oval here on the south end of the Indianapolis Motor Speedway that is listed as turn 11. And then not long after you're in that short chute, you take a right-handed turn that is turn number 12. Eventually, back onto the main straightaway here at the Indianapolis Motor Speedway. And Michael Young, this is an area of the track where there's a lot of technicality and a lot that can happen over the next couple of laps.
2: Certainly coming off of turn number 12, that left-hander of turn 13, and then, of course, turn 14. The 14 turn, 2.439-mile road course here at the Indianapolis Motor Speedway. Let's head back down to pit lane and get the thoughts of our pit reporters. Let's start with Rob Blackman. Rob?
0: Tell you what, Michael, I'll be keeping a close eye on Rocky Hughes today out of Andretti Global, and for good reason. Why not? Yeah, he's currently seventh in the points, but remember, he won from the pole on this road course last year, so he knows his way around this 14-turn, 2.4-mile course. And look, why not? If the guy's already won it once, why not do it twice? I think Lockie Hughes is the guy to watch here in this first race in 2026. Rich Nye, what do you think?
1: Well, I'm going to have to go with the points leader. You know, go with the guy who's won two races already. Nikita Johnson is starting fifth, but I think he can make up some ground here, especially if weather helps maybe slow this race down or even things out or become an equalizer to this whole situation. So I'm watching Nikita Johnson today.
2: Thank you, guys. Looking forward to your reports on pit lane today. Nine right-handers, five left-handers making up this 14-turn road course. Jake Query, they're starting to get into your view. Looks like they're beginning to get into those rows of two.
30: And Max Taylor works his way alongside Alessandro DiTullio. And then, just as he does so, the form comes behind them. Rows two and three, also two wide. Field starting to bunch it up just a little bit as they work their way behind the pace car off of the oval here and on to turn number 12. Won't be long, Michael, before we're racing here at the world's greatest race course.
2: Alessandro DiTullio, his fourth pole of the year alongside Max Taylor, who will have the pole tomorrow. That will be his second pole of 2026. The field make their way through turn 14. Little smoke as about the third row back in the field. We await the green flag. Indeed, green flag is out. Field starts to make their way to turn number one. Josh Pearson will drop to the inside of Max Taylor as he will fall to fourth into turn one.
28: Immediately they fan out. It is DiTullio with the race lead. They're going to try to go three wide, and DiTullio overcooked the corner. The pole sitter has to take the service road. That's going to hand the lead to Lockie Hughes. In fact, it's Andretti Global 1-2-3. It's Hughes, Taylor, and Pearson. DiTullio files in, shotgun on the field.
29: Shades of early in race one last year for Dennis Hauger. Right now it's Lockie Hughes, the winner of that race one last year here in the IMS Road Course, leading. We got Garcia around a little bit further back. They fan out on Holman Boulevard. First time through turn number seven, a dive for Timmy Kaharchik as he's going to take that fourth spot. Now he's going to go off track, get squirrely going into turn number eight. But right now it's Lockie Hughes leading Max Taylor through turn number 10.
30: And the front four are single file, and then Kaharchik now is in the middle of a trio of cars as they work their way now into turn number 10. Leader taking a look back up front. It's Lockie Hughes, but Max Taylor tries to make a dive into turn number 12.
2: Timmy Kaharchik will go into the grass. He was forced out there, and we have a spinner, Matteo Nannini, around the 21 of Nikita Johnson. Made contact with the machine of Timmy Kaharchik. All kinds of chaos here on lap number one. The field makes their way down the front straightaway. It's Lockie Hughes, Max Taylor, and Josh Pearson.
28: Lap one, an adventure to say the least. It is a four-car breakaway at the front of the field. Best battle is for fifth. Here comes the 48 machine of Jordan Misick. Oh, and Jack Beaton overcooks the corner. He was like a bowling ball flying down the lane. The good news is, didn't take out any pins. He'll rejoin at the rear of the field. Leader Alex is still Lockie Hughes to the switchback.
29: Absolute chaos behind Lockie Hughes, but it's a comfortable Friday afternoon drive right now. Lockie Hughes up by about five car lengths on Max Taylor. Further back, Enzo Fittipaldi, fourth, trying to close on Josh Pearson and that battle for the third position. They go into the S's. Closing the gap is Taylor on Hughes, but meanwhile, third and fourth heating up with Fittipaldi gaining on Pearson through turn 10.
30: Interesting, because it seems as though by the time they get to this area of the racetrack, with all the chaos that Nick sees to start a lap, they kind of mind their P's and Q's here, setting up for the completion of the lap. Front four again, really separated from fifth, but the leader, Lockie Hughes, now sets up through turn number 12.
2: Lap two nearly completed. As Lockie Hughes is in the lead, Max Taylor second, and then Josh Pearson. We see Matteo Nannini coming to pit lane. Damage to that car as he spun off of turn number 12. It's still Lockie Hughes, Max Taylor, Josh Pearson, Enzo Fittipaldi. They're your top four.
28: Even separation out here into turn number one. Lockie Hughes climbs on the brakes. He'll use the blue and white curving. He's got about a two-car length advantage over Taylor. Taylor will about three over Josh Pearson. Then it's Enzo Fittipaldi, and a great battle continues to rage on for the fifth position as Ricardo Escoto is ahead of Jordan Misick. That front four quartet, though, Alex, already on to Holman Boulevard.
29: Big time four-car breakaway at the front of the field. It is still Lockie Hughes, but cutting off about a car length a lap is Max Taylor. He closes into turn number seven. And meanwhile, Pearson still with a steady third spot, but Fittipaldi closing as Scotto leads now a train going through turn number seven, back in fifth, sixth, seventh, eighth on back as the leaders are through 10.
30: Taking a look at that battle for third right now, Josh Pearson has it. Fittipaldi was trying to draw a bead on it, falls back just a little bit, then a big gap back before finally Escoto and Missick come into view. Leaders now into turn number 13.
2: Boy, what a disjointed start, Davey Hamilton. Yeah. Let's start with Alessandro De Tullio and what he did in turn
4: one. You know, really, honestly, it's a rookie mistake, honestly. You're just too low, and there's no rubber down there. You got to remember, everybody that runs that line is up high. So he was standing low, trying to protect, but just drove in too deep. No rubber down there, no grips. Slid right through and cost him the lead.
2: Let's go down to pit lane and Rob Blackman.
0: Well, Matteo Nannini started P6, but now he's in the back of the pack. He had to come in for service, needed a new left front tire. Down and away is Matteo Nannini, but again, started P6. Now he's at the back.
2: So Matteo Nannini on pit lane, and let's head on down to Rich Nye, who has another report on Jack Beaton.
1: Yeah, Jack Beaton in and out of the pits. He had to replace his right rear tire. That was apparently the only damage that needed to be addressed, and he's back out on the track.
2: So Lockie Hughes is your leader, Max Taylor, Josh Pearson, Enzo Fittipaldi. Jake, they're working their way through turns 8, 9, and 10 right now. Looks to be about a 3-car length, maybe 4-car length advantage for Lockie Hughes.
30: Yeah, but Lockie Hughes now knows that Max Taylor is there, because as they exited turn number 10, Taylor got a really good run. Hughes, though, as he has to get into the brakes setting up for turn number 12, Taylor has to do the same. Separation about 3-car lengths.
2: Nice battles further back. Jordan Missick trying to make up some ground. Looks like he had maybe dropped a spot to Timmy Kaharchik, but it's Lockie Hughes, about a 5-car length advantage over Max Taylor, Josh Pearson, and Enzo Fittipaldi. As a matter of fact, those front two have broken away from Pearson and Fittipaldi. Lockie Hughes starting to get a little attack from Max Taylor.
28: And Max Taylor took a peek to the inside. Wasn't strong enough to get fully alongside Lockie Hughes, but he certainly knows that Max Taylor, the winner at Arlington, is there. They are separated by about a car length or two, Alex, as they streak out of turn four.
29: Max Taylor, earlier this season, has been a driver that the race has sort of come to. He's gotten strong as it's gone on, but he's strong right out of the chute from the green flag as he tries to gain on his teammate Lockie Hughes. It's still first Hughes, second Taylor, Pearson in third, Fittipaldi still trying to gain in that fourth spot. They go into the S's, the right-hander along the curbing, almost with those right side wheels into the grass. They go into turn number 9 and now 10. It's still Hughes, but Taylor is right there.
30: Yeah, Taylor has become so accustomed to battle in that rivalry with the Tullio, did not realize it was going to be Lockie Hughes he's chasing down. Doing a good job.
29: Now we have trouble, a car around in the grass, as it looked like it might have been Matteo Nannini making contact with another car, James Rowe, in turn number 7. Rowe is able to get around, but still crawling through the grass, Jake, as they head towards you.
30: Yeah, they limped their way, as a matter of fact, coming through here in this area. Took a second before they could get back onto track, and we will identify them now as they come around. The 20 machine is really limping his way around here. That is Matteo Nannini. He's got some damage for sure, because he was way off pace by the time they came through here in turn number 11.
2: J.M. Correa saw he had some damage to his wing as well. But Davey, this has been quite a battle thus far. The front four have kind of checked out, but the middle of the pack has been really racy, very aggressive as well.
4: Yeah, very aggressive, obviously. And Di Tullio, after that mistake, fell back to like that 14th spot. He's made his way back into the 8th position, not where he was to be, and obviously regretting that first turn. But we've seen a few guys do that. When they go low down there, you got to remember, that is nowhere. There's no grip down there. So one thing you should do in practice is take that line just one time. Go down there out of line, knowing it's the first lap, just seeing what kind of braking pressure you need and how much grip's down there.
2: Seb Murray and Nikita Johnson go side by side down Holman Boulevard. Jake, the 27 and the 21 getting ready to drive in front of you, but that's a heck of a battle as well.
30: It is. As a matter of fact, Johnson now calling about 2-car lengths to make up, but he's got a good line and good speed exiting turn number 10. Matter of fact, going to try to cut that down through turn number 11, not able to do so, falls back in line through turn number 12.
2: Seb Murray running in that 10th position, Nikita Johnson in 11th. Back up front, it's Lockie Hughes, still about a 4-car length advantage over Max Taylor. I tell you, Nick, the battle might be for that third position. Josh Pearson under attack from Fittipaldi.
28: That's a good eye, Michael. Josh Pearson moved over to driver's right to kind of throw a bit of a block on Fittipaldi. Fittipaldi wasn't that close. And then right behind, you've got a quartet of drivers battling for fifth, with the train being led by Jordan Missick. So some really hotly contested battles, Alex, at the front of the field.
29: As Fittipaldi at the back of that four-car breakaway up front, trying to get into drafting distance of Pearson. It's still Hughes, it's Taylor, it's Pearson, and then it's Fittipaldi. Then behind them, you still have that battle raging as Oscoto trying to gain now on Jordan Missick. Gaharchuk also there as well, and De Tullio makes a dive down into turn number seven for that battle for the position.
30: And dare I say it, they now come into a portion of the Indianapolis Motor Speedway where Mother Nature has presented herself. Just a slight bit of precipitation starting here. We'll see what that means and how long they stay on the slicks working their way through turn number 12.
2: Oh, so all kinds of contact at the start of the race. Miles Rowe making contact. There we see the incident with Matteo Nannini and James Rowe in turn number 8.
4: Garcia was involved with that as well early on. A lot of those cars off course. Fortunately, they have self-starters on these cars, which the Indy cars do as well, which I think is a very good thing, because otherwise, if they could start, there'd be a yellow brought out again. So it was good they kept going, fired those things up. No yellow at this point. We're only 7 of 35 laps in this race, 28 to go. Still, a lot could happen. As we see Kudorchek, man, he is absolutely burning them tires and brakes off, because Di Tullio is putting it all over the back of him.
2: So that is the battle for 5th, 6th, 7th, and 8th. Jordan Missick will lead that train. Ricardo Escoto there. Alex, let's pick up that battle with Gaharchuk and Alessandro Di Tullio, who, of course, had that incident at the start of the race and ran off in turn 1.
29: You definitely can tell that De Tullio has the speed, but he's got to try to work on Gaharchuk. They go into that 90-degree left-hander of turn number 7, come out of it into the S's, a little bit of a bobble from Gaharchuk, but De Tullio is not able to take advantage of it as they move into turn number 10.
30: The rear end of De Tullio's car was just a little bit unstable, I think, through turn number 8 when they came into my view. That allowed Gaharchuk to get a little bit of breathing room, but he has to know the pole sitter is trying to reel him in as they set up for that right-hander off the oval.
2: Alessandro De Tullio doing a heck of a job after the mistake in turn number 1 on the opening lap, trying to regain some positions as we have 8 laps completed here in the Grand Prix of Indianapolis, the Indy Next by Firestone. And Nick, we've got a battle for the lead again. Boy, that front four, they can't get away from each other.
28: No, they're like magnets right now, Michael. Even separation by about a car length, maybe 2 at the most. It's still Lockie Hughes, then Max Taylor, Josh Pearson in third. All 3 of those cars out of the Andretti Global Camp. And then Enzo Fittipaldi, Alex, just kind of stalking that trio in fourth as they make their way down Holman Boulevard.
29: Tightest of this front four have been in quite some time. That even spacing continues as I feel just a slight sprinkle here on the roof of the Pagoda. But it's still Lockie Hughes, but closing up to within about 2 car lengths is Max Taylor. Pearson in third. And then closely there is Enzo Fittipaldi, the closest he's been in quite a while as he tries to gain on Andretti Global.
30: And this might be the closest that Taylor has gotten to Lockie Hughes the last few times by, but by the time they get through turn number 10, Nick is right. They are essentially magnetized to one another, even distance 1, 2, 3, and 4.
2: And Rob Blackman, you say you're feeling rain on pit lane as well?
0: Oh, that's putting it mildly. The raindrops are coming now, Michael. It is a slight sprinkle for the moment, but you can tell that it's about to be scramble mode down here, it looks like anyway, here on pit road, as most of the teams are starting to get the rain tires out and ready, because the rain is now starting to come, and it's coming steadily here on the front stretch.
2: Battle for third into turn 1.
28: Enzo Fittipaldi took a look to the outside, made the pass on Josh Pearson, and then got back in line as these drivers start to slide their way around turn 1, and it's still Lockie Hughes, the race leader by a car length over Max Taylor, but new third place driver, Alex, it's Enzo Fittipaldi.
29: All about car control right now with the changing conditions, feeling some steadier rain here on the roof of the Pagoda as we watch on Holman Boulevard. That battle continuing. Enzo Fittipaldi now gaining on second place Max Taylor after he cleared Josh Pearson. Closing within about 3 or 4 car lengths of Taylor as they go into the S's. Still Lockie Hughes, but he's now got only about a 2 car length advantage on Max Taylor as they exit turn number 10.
30: Keep in mind that these are cars that are not accustomed to coming in and doing a tire change during the course of a race. Maybe that comes into play, the strategy here of trying to be aggressive early on. Front four have been very aggressive. They have really separated now as they work their way back onto the oval.
2: Working lap 10, the Indy Next by Firestone Indianapolis Grand Prix. We'll take a quick break. We'll see if this rain comes through. 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
2: 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We went caution due to the elements, and now we will go to red flag conditions so the field can come down pit lane and change to rain tires. It's one of those situations, Davey, where, yes, we do have rain, and it's enough to cause chaos with slicks, but is it wet enough really to go to the wet tires if it doesn't rain anymore?
4: I don't think so. I mean, it's going to wear them out pretty quickly. Now, one thing that you do when it's wet like this is put them on. You go out there and you don't run in the rubber because that makes it really slick. Where the rubber is, it gets on top of that and makes it slick. So you're going to run offline like we've seen DeTullio go down to one. That's where you're going to be, where there's no rubber down. Grip is much, much better. And then as this track dries out, you just have to try to find the wet spots. Now, if you're going to put reins on, the best thing that can happen is simply that it stays wet. Now, what's interesting with Indy Next, because they don't do pit stops and it's not to the team's call, is if it starts drying out, will they throw it red again and put slicks back on? That's, hopefully we don't go through that, but it's a timed race as well, by the way. So, you know, we'll see what happens there.
2: We'll see how badly it is raining. Nick Gilman, you're still out in turn one. What are your thoughts on the proceedings here at the Indianapolis Motor Speedway?
28: Yeah, I mean, I'll be honest with you. I'm a little surprised by the red flag. I mean, obviously they're going to give these teams an opportunity to put those rain tires on. But right now, it's just a very light sprinkle. Certainly, you know, not safe enough to have those cars out there on the slick tires, but it's going to be interesting. It certainly has saturated the racetrack just a little bit. A lot of fans here in road course turn number one that have scurried for the ponchos and the umbrellas, but still very, very light moisture, Michael, as we see that red flag displayed in the flag stand.
2: Well, we appreciate the update, Nick, out in turn one. Davey, they will have 5 minutes to come to pit lane. They'll be able to work on the cars and put those rain tires on. Now, good opportunity to fix what's been ailing you, because we have a lot of cars out there that have damage.
4: It's full on. You can change anything you want right now. So, I mean, they only have 5 minutes, so some of them know what changes they'd like to do, probably soften the sway bars and some things like that. But nobody started work on their cars until everybody's in the pits and parks. So everybody has that full 5 minutes. So, guys, they're ready. The jacks are ready with the electric wheel guns to pull these tires off and get them back on there with the reins, by the way. And if you look at the ground, which obviously our listeners can't see, but It turns dark, and when that turns dark, that means it's completely wet. Really no light spots. You can see maybe just a few, so that tells you it's not very wet, and the rain doesn't look like it's continuing to hammer down yet, but we're also inside a dry booth, Michael, so it's hard to tell.
2: I like the fact that we're in the dry booth today. Let's head down to Rich Nye on pit lane.
1: Yeah, I'm down here in Enzo Fittipaldi's pit, and just to kind of give you a scene for those who are used to watching IndyCar races, and we honestly don't see what you would call a pit stop in Indy Next races very often. But what we have is all of the gear, everything this team has, is over the wall. They don't have an over the wall crew because everything is over the wall to start the race. All the tires, the cart, a hand truck lifts the car up, only the front or the back end, one at a time. And they use cordless air guns, if you will, cordless wrenches to remove the tires. And now teams are beginning to put on the rain tires. The front is up, the front is down. We now have rain tires on the 67 of Enzo Fittipaldi. Now they lift up the back end with another hand truck and will remove those slicks and put on rain tires on the rear of this car. So that's what's going on down here. You don't have, obviously, the full crews that you would have in IndyCar. There's no rush to get these tires on like you would see in an IndyCar pit stop. So it's a very different scene and one we're not too used to seeing down here on pit lane during an Indy Next race, Rob Blackman.
14: To follow up on your point, you know, some of these teams here that are multi-car teams, they have to share pit crew members. So they're working on one car, then moving on to the next because there just aren't enough hands to go around. So an excellent point by you. And let me tell you, there's a lot of hard work going on down here to try to get things ready to roll here in less than 5 minutes and get this race once again restarted.
2: Well, race fans, a quick reminder, racing electronic scanners let you hear uncensored audio from your favorite drivers and crews, plus the entire IMS radio network broadcast. 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Davey, the big advantage, I think, who this basically plays into favor to more than anybody else is Alessandro De Tullio. He has a fast car, but he's back there currently running in the fifth position, so he's right back in the hunt now.
4: Well, we'll find out, right? Yeah. We'll find out, because right now it's a completely different element.
2: That's
4: whose car
2: point,
4: is best
2: yeah.
4: in the rain, who's really good in the rain. It could be good for him. It could be bad. I assume that he's has a lot of rain experience, but you know, they're changing shocks. They're not the shock settings, anti-rollbars, ride heights, wing angles. Everybody's changing everything down there to get more downforce in these cars with the rain conditions. So you just never know. I mean, if you're Lockie Hughes, that's a guy that doesn't like it because he knows he was leading the race. It was in good shape. He probably had it under control. Now he doesn't know what to expect with his car on the wets.
2: So Lockie Hughes, the leader, Max Taylor, Josh Pearson, Jordan Missig, Alessandro De Tullio, Miles Rowe, Nikita Johnson, Seb Murray, Colin Kaminsky, Max Garcia, your top 10. Then it's Nicholas Montero, Enzo Fittipaldi, Escoto Kaharchik, the Alba, then Bryce Aaron, Nicholas Stoddy, J.M. Correa, Carson Etter, and Alexander Kariba, the top 20, Colin Rowe, Beaton and Nannini round out the 24-car field. Well, it could be a very, very eventful day for Andretti Global if one of the Andretti Global drivers can win here today. That would be the 100th win for Andretti Global in Indy Next, and Alex Wolf caught up with Max Taylor to talk about it.
15: Max, you're coming in this weekend. Andretti Global, 99 wins in Indy Next competition. First of all, what's it mean for you to be able to run for a team like Andretti Global with such a storied history in Indy Next by Firestone?
16: Yeah, absolutely. I mean, it's an honor to be a part of this team. They're such a talented group of people. They work so hard. They're so dedicated to their work, and I can really tell why they're such a good team. You know, I can see the talent that is there and how well they work together. So, yeah, it really is such an honor to be a part of it.
15: Organization with a lot of success everywhere, but especially the Indianapolis Motor Speedway road course swept the weekend last year as an organization. What would it mean for you to get that 100th win in Indy Next by Firestone for the team and to potentially be able to do it here at the world's greatest race course?
16: I mean, it's pretty damn incredible. It's pretty cool. I love this place. I love coming here. It's such an iconic place. And yeah, every time I come here, I just am grinning ear to ear, you know, so I love being here and I love winning here. I've won here before, so I hope to get, like you said, Andretti's 100th win in Indy Next and another win for me and more points for me in the championship. So yeah, really excited for it.
15: A strong start to the season. What kind of a letter grade would you give yourself from the first four races this year?
16: I mean, it's definitely been good. Not perfect. Had the mistaken barber probably, so maybe an A minus, you know, get in there.
29: And lastly, I know there's been some time off since the last time you raced at Barber, but certainly not resting, I guess. What have you been doing during that time?
16: Yeah, I mean, we've been testing a lot, going to Nashville, Gateway, and Mid-Ohio. Really good tests there, a lot of good learning experience, and keeping ready, keeping in the car. And as well, I just moved into my new apartment. I moved into Carmel here in Indianapolis, so sort of now my home race, and I've been loving it. Getting really locked into the season, going to pit fit every day, being really dedicated and giving it everything.
29: Max, appreciate your time. Wish you a good, safe weekend here at IMS.
16: Thank you. I appreciate it.
2: Good opportunity for one of those Andretti Global drivers to bring home the 100th victory here in Indy Next by Firestone today. Again, Lockie Hughes and his teammate Max Taylor, Josh Pearson, the Andretti Global guys running up front. So hands up in the air, all the equipment down, and we will release the cars three at a time. Now, the running order that we had was Enzo Fittipaldi, and they had him back in that 12th position. Obviously, he was running in third when we went to caution, and the timing and scoring on pit lane allowed everything to recycle. So as the three cars are released and everybody will get an opportunity to be released onto the track, we will get three in a row to go. If one of the cars doesn't go out, then they will have to go to the back of the field. So we will release three cars at a time, and then we will reset the field, making sure everybody makes their way out onto this Indianapolis Motor Speedway road course. Nick, how are the elements out there? Obviously, everybody have the wet tires on. Is it still raining?
28: Yeah, it's starting to come down a little bit harder. Again, I wouldn't call it a downpour, still a steady sprinkle, but enough that it is going to completely saturate this racetrack, as we have seen four cars come out of the racetrack, including Lockie Hughes. Looks like Max Taylor's back on the racetrack. Enzo Fittipaldi and the pole sitter, Alessandro DiTullio. We see Miles Rowe making his way out of the racetrack as well. So it is coming down. A lot of fans have reached for those ponchos and umbrellas, Michael. So this one's going to get awful interesting when we restart here at IMS.
2: Indeed. Alex Wolf on top of the pagoda. You can nearly touch the clouds up there, Alex. Raining a little harder up there on top of the roof.
29: Well, it's been somewhat intermittent as far as the intensity of the rain. Sometimes it picks up, and other times it's down to a sprinkle. Right now it's down to a sprinkle, but literally about 30 seconds ago, it was steadier. You are correct about how high this is. I feel like anything I am trying to do up here, I maybe need a FAA guidance and a clearance for. It's a fantastic view. We can see to the north. We could watch that precipitation come in. You can definitely still see precipitation to the north as the field slowly makes their way up Hallman Boulevard as the cars are released. But yeah, we are definitely feeling some rain up here on the roof.
2: Yeah, Jake out in turn 10 and the turn 2 oval suites, an opportunity to maybe go down and grab a snack. How is it out there in turn number 10?
30: You know, Michael, years ago when sniglets was a thing, which were words that aren't in the dictionary but should be, I came up with my favorite one, which is frustrating, which is exactly what it is right now. Just enough to be present, not enough necessarily to use your wipers, but it is noticeable out here for certain. The wind has also picked up just a little bit. That's a wind that will actually come kind of into the face of the driver as they make that right-hander that is turn at number 10. The other thing is, I look across, I can see from behind Alex to the west, and that sky is still pretty dark and presents itself perhaps that this is going to be a persistent frustrating, if you will. Lockie Hughes is behind the pace car. They're starting now to get into that gearbox just a little bit, start to warm up those tires a bit. Of course, they are new tires that these drivers not necessarily used to being on. Lockie Hughes has Max Taylor just behind him. The pace car now takes them very slowly through turn number 11 here at the Indianapolis Motor Speedway, Michael.
2: Going to be a lap or two before we can go back to green flag conditions as we are still releasing cars on pit lane. Niels Kolen just now making his way on out of pit lane. Carson Etter was there. Alexander Kariba just now released. As we look further down into the field, that's the machine of James Rowe just now being released as well. And it's the, let's see, Matteo Nannini just now released Jack Beaton. So we're just about have the entire field released. So we'll continue under this caution condition. But, Davey, this is where everything gets tossed up in the air, and we will change everything because with this rain, some drivers may not be good wet drivers, and it'll certainly we'll see who's at their prime right now when we go back to green.
4: I think first thing is how they're going to line up. I mean, the cars, the lead they got, they're only in front straightaway. The last cars left, I think they were released a long time ago. There's a car just now leaving the pit lane. I think it was up to the teams to maybe take that penalty if they work over 5 minutes. They go late. They maybe start behind the field. We've seen James Rowe just leave. We see another car. He's just literally pulling out front of the field a lap later. So they weren't supposed to touch their cars anymore. So that tells me they were released a long time ago, but they didn't take advantage of that. And so the lineup could be completely different for the start of this race, but then it ended.
2: Well, it could easily take us another lap or so as those cars will have to go to the rear of the field. Let's head down to pit lane and Rich Nye.
1: Yeah, just to kind of recap that five-minute pit stop for these Indy Next by Firestone teams, everyone worked on the car for only 5 minutes. After 5 minutes, it was hands-off. All these cars had been sitting on pit road waiting to be released back onto the track by track officials. They were waiting for their turn. I'm not sure why it's so spread out and getting back onto the track, but that was their, they were being held. They were not waiting on their own, and they certainly were not working on their cars past that five-minute period. And it was interesting to watch because, for the most part, I saw very little work on cars besides the rain tires being put on. Several drivers took a swig of beverage, probably some water, Gatorade. There was some adjustments made by HMD Motorsports to the front wing of the car of Tomek Kaharchik. But besides that, I did not see much work being done on the cars at all. But it was a very slow release period to get all these cars back on the track.
2: Now, the Able Motorsports car, Colin Kaminsky, the last one to go out. So he will go to the rear of the field. As it stands right now, this is the running order. It's Lockie Hughes, Max Taylor, Enzo Fittipaldi, Josh Pearson, Alessandro De Tullio will restart fifth. Then Miles Rowe, Jordan Missig, seventh, Ricardo Escoto, Nikita Johnson, Seb Murray, they're your top 10. Then Salvador De Alba, Timit Kaharchik back to 12th, Bryce Aaron 13th, Nicholas Stoddy 14th, Jam Correa 15th, then Carson Etter, Alexander Kariba, Max Garcia, Niels Kolin, and Nicholas Montero, your top 20. James Rowe, Colin Kaminsky, Jack Beaton, and Matteo Nannini will bring up the rear of the field. So a rain delay here at the Indianapolis Motor Speedway and the Indy Next by Firestone Indianapolis Grand Prix. 24 minutes remaining in this race. Working now lap number 14 of this 35-lap event. So, Davey, as the clock begins to roll again, we may certainly be looking at a timed race if we don't go green here soon.
4: It's just confusing. I'm getting texts right now for people. It's very confusing on what really happened. Very dysfunctional, really, on leaving after the pits. Nothing that happens. These cars that left late, they get a lap of, on the gas to learn what the track's going to feel like. Get a little bit of heat in those rain tires to kind of give an idea. Where these front runners, they have no idea yet. So a bit of advantage to the tail runners right now. As we can see, it looks like the rain, and we're not outside, but it looks like the wind and rain has maybe picked up a little bit this last lap.
2: Well, it will be interesting once we do restart. Lockie Hughes will bring Max Taylor down along with Enzo Fittipaldi. Josh Pearson, so three of the Andretti Global cars there in the top four. Good run by Jordan Missig. Finished sixth in race number two at Barber Motorsports Park. He's currently running in that fifth position. So a nice run for Jordan Missig. And Davey, as we look at some of our monitors throughout the Indianapolis Motor Speedway, it looks like it's starting to come down harder now.
4: Yeah, it's definitely coming down. Our pit reporters, they can tell us more than this. Now, it's not like a heavy, heavy rain. It's more misty. It's steady. It's coming down. But it's definitely good that they have rain tires on at this point.
2: Rainy Rob Blackman down on pit lane. What's an update?
14: Oh, it's Rainy Rob Blackman, that's for sure. It is really starting to come down now. I wouldn't call it a downpour, but it is coming fast and furious. Let's put it that way. And, looking at the radar, gentlemen, down here, it's not going to get any better. So this is about the best it's going to get here from here to the end of the day, it looks like.
2: There's a heavier cell that is in the mix of this storm as it works its way from Greenfield area across to Indianapolis and then moving out to the east. But that that heavier cell won't get to us for a minute. But, Davey, the good news is there is enough rain now that these rain tires will be very effective in running this race. And not to the point where I think we'll see any spray, but we may if this rain continues to come down at the pace it's coming down.
4: Spray be little, if not. I mean, there'll be some, obviously. There's moisture that the underwings are going to bring off the racetrack more than the tires. But there will be some, but not a lot, as you said. Shouldn't be a problem with vision for these drivers. It's just going to be how much grip they have. I think there's still yellows out. It's not even green the next time by, so I'm not exactly sure. Okay, lights are out on the pace car. So, ironically, the yellow came out about halfway, or the one to go, about half the field got it, but they have radios to make sure everybody can get it. So, going to be interesting to see where that line's going to be, who's going to make that mistake, because I feel like there's going to be one pretty soon.
2: Well, the pace car was certainly getting after it down the main straightaway here at the Indianapolis Motor Speedway. The field trying now to play catch-up. Nick, are we a little disjointed down there on the north end?
28: Yeah, very much so. In fact, the front of the field is just hitting through the switchback, and the last handful of cars are just making the right-hander onto turn number one, so I would anticipate that race control would like to see these guys pack up a little bit here, Michael, as the lights are indeed out on the pace car.
2: Alex, sir, coming down the Holman Boulevard portion of the Indianapolis Motor Speedway. How's the field look to you?
29: Still looks pretty spread out. They're tightening up towards the front of the field, that front four, like they have for much of the day, but back about 7th, 8th on back, they definitely have to catch up into the S's, but a tight formation through the first to 6 or 7 as they head towards Jake.
30: Yeah, that front six is really the ones. Now everybody starts to group up just a little bit. Pace car's pulling away now, and they're starting to come their way through turn number 10. Lockie Hughes, Max Taylor just behind him. Then it is Fittipaldi and Pearson. Now we're bunched up. Let's say the first dozen or so back of the field working their way now through turn number 10. Michael, won't be long before we're back to green flag racing here under a moist sky at the Indianapolis Motor Speedway.
2: Pace car has pulled off the Indianapolis Motor Speedway, and Lockie Hughes works his way through the left-hander of turn number 13. He will be in charge of bringing the field to the green flag. Out of turn 14 they come. Green flag flies again, and a great jump for Lockie Hughes. He already has about an 8-car length advantage over Max Taylor, but the big mover is Enzo Fittipaldi. He'll work to the inside of Taylor.
28: Fittipaldi will get past Max Taylor and grab that second position. In fact, Taylor is free-falling. Here comes Josh Pearson. He'll streak to the outside. Those Andretti Global teammates go side-by-side. Pearson jumps on the throttle and wrestles that third spot away. Taylor comes fighting back, looking to the inside and the outside. It is still Lockie Hughes, the race leader. But Alex, he's got a new challenger. Here comes Enzo Fittipaldi in second.
29: Enzo Fittipaldi, a couple of podium finishes so far this season as he tries to close up on Lockie Hughes. So far, same first, second first, same as the first for Lockie Hughes as he leads the pack. But closing in towards the rear wing is Enzo Fittipaldi into that left-hander of turn number 7. A little bit squirrely for Fittipaldi. Pearson closing up now in the third position. Taylor trying to regain his form as they go into turn number 10.
30: And it is a persistent wind that greets them in turn number 10 and the roar of Enzo Fittipaldi running in second, and then it's Pearson running in third. They've separated a bit from Taylor as they work their way now, setting up for the dive of turn number 12.
2: A drive-through penalty contact on lap one for Seb Murray, who's currently running in that 12th position, so he will have to serve that. That will drop kick him to the rear of the field, but back up front, it's Lockie Hughes and the grandson of the great Emerson Fittipaldi going at it. Lockie Hughes makes his way out and through turn number 14. That advantage about 7 to 8 car lengths over Enzo Fittipaldi. Josh Pearson there. Also Max Taylor. Timmy Kaharchuk, your top five.
28: Max Taylor has lost track of that front three. In fact, we take a look back at Kaharchuk. He's getting challenged. Short missing. Looks to the outside. Can't get alongside, though. He'll try the crossover move. Rear end of that car steps out a little bit. Juliet Jordan's going to have to settle into that sixth position behind Kaharchuk. Up front, Lockie Hughes advantage. About 3 car lengths over Enzo Fittipaldi.
29: As the rain begins to pick up slightly again here on the roof of the pagoda, we watch the field through the switchback. Now opening things up is Lockie Hughes. Enzo Fittipaldi with his brother Pietro here to watch him race this weekend. Still trying to close up. He does so under braking into turn number 7. It's a comfortable third for Josh Pearson as losing contact still in that fourth position is Max Taylor. Action through the field, clean and green so far after this restart, but getting squirrely a little bit there was Lockie Hughes. He maintains the lead.
30: You know, we talked about Kaharchuk and the battles that he had with Jordan Missick there as well. Nikita Johnson says, I'd like to come up and take a look at that battle. He just made a move in between those two, but the leaders starting to close up on one another in through turn number 12.
2: It is certainly raining here at the Indianapolis Motor Speedway. Lots of battles throughout this field as they go three wide near the rear of the field. Nicholas Stotti there with Matteo Nannini. But back up front, Lockie Hughes now starting to see the attack of Enzo Fittipaldi begin to close in. They make their way off of turn number 14. Lap 18 has been completed at the Indianapolis Motor Speedway. They'll take it out to the wall. Lockie Hughes, two car lengths over Enzo Fittipaldi.
28: Lockie Hughes doing everything to protect the inside of the racetrack. Now moves back over to the left to get the good angle into turn number one. But Enzo Fittipaldi right there in the tire tracks. Boy, Enzo looks good in the rain. They'll stalk each other, leaving turn number four. Further back, Timon Kaharchuk just wrestled the fourth spot away from Max Taylor. So car 71 on the move as well, Alex. Leaders headed to the switchback.
29: As we move into looking towards potentially a timed race, but time is now for Enzo Fittipaldi. The cliche about rain being the great equalizer is being shown here as he closes up again on Lockie Hughes. Lockie Hughes with the lead, but he is very uncomfortable with Fittipaldi. He goes a little bit wide, does Lockie Hughes. Tries to regain control as they go into turn number 8, turn number 9, that left-hander. It's still Lockie Hughes as he's able to pull away by a car length or two now on Enzo Fittipaldi as they go towards Oval 2.
30: Lockie Hughes on turn number 10 got just a little bit loose on the rear end. That allowed Fittipaldi to get right there. Enzo Fittipaldi through turn number 11 going to try to swing it just a little more wide. Tucks right in behind. He is right on the rear wing of Lockie Hughes through turn number 12.
2: Timon Kaharchuk moves up to the third position. He'll get around Josh Pearson. That'll drop Max Taylor down into that fifth position. So Timon Kaharchuk on the charge, but the battle is again up front with Lockie Hughes trying to be a winner here again at the Indianapolis Motor Speedway. This time across the yard of bricks, we'll call it an 8-car length advantage over Enzo Fittipaldi, but the battle's for third position. Josh Pearson looks to the inside of Kaharchuk.
28: Kaharchuk took it down in turn number 7. Pearson's going to try to take it back in turn number 1. There's a battle right behind him as well as Max Taylor and Nikita Johnson are dueling. That's 1 and 2 in the points. That's for the fifth position. They'll sort it out exiting turn number 2 with Kaharchuk in third, Pearson fourth. Taylor holds on to fifth, but Nikita Johnson, take a look to the inside, Alex. Johnson wrestles away the final spot in the top 5.
29: Action amongst the front half dozen in this race as it's Nikita Johnson right now with that advantage out of the switchback on Max Taylor. Taylor will get into the draft to try to respond. Pearson losing ground to Kaharchuk in that third position, but a big dive going into turn number 7 for Nikita Johnson. He's suddenly on the rear wing of Josh Pearson as they go into the S's. Rear end hangs out on Max Taylor as he's trying to gain on Nikita Johnson as the leaders head back out of turn number 10.
30: This race is now a timed event, and Max Taylor knows that the time is running to try to get to Nikita Johnson, but he's got about 2.5 car lengths to make up through turn number 11. Water starts to spray just a little bit. Leaders in through turn number 12.
2: 14.5 minutes remaining in race number 1. Indy Next by Firestone Indianapolis Grand Prix. We'll take a quick break and come back with the conclusion of race number 1.
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2: 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Timmy Kaharchik, Alex Wolf trying to hold on, Nikita Johnson.
29: Rich and I talked about drivers drinking some water during that red flag. Nikita Johnson must have ate his Wheaties, letting that back end hang out out of turn number seven, trying to close on Kaharchik. Nikita Johnson, two-time winner this season, Jake, trying to carry that car to the podium.
30: Nikita Johnson dispatched of Portland, and Josh Pearson now trying to reel in Poland in Kaharchik. He's got about two car lengths to make up. Pearson, though, not letting that battle get away. He's trying to get a view back once again on Johnson, but they accordion just a little bit through turn number 12.
2: Rocky Hughes is still your leader, holding off Enzo Fittipaldi, but as you had heard, the battle is for that third position. Nikita Johnson doing an amazing job. We have damage on Ricardo Escoto's car. The front left wing of that car is damaged, so he will have to come to pit lane. So Lockie Hughes about a 10 car length advantage over Enzo Fittipaldi, then Kaharchik and Nikita Johnson there. Nick, they're trying to find places to keep these tires from coming apart.
28: It's such a great point, Michael. You're watching them down the front straightaway, moving left and right, trying to search for some moisture. These wet weather tires do not like when they find a dry line. They really start to come apart, so you have to find the moisture, and they are searching around down here in turns one and two. It's still Lockie Hughes with a comfortable advantage, Alex. Call it five car lengths over Enzo Fittipaldi.
29: Most comfortable advantage Lockie Hughes has had all day long at the front of the field. Enzo Fittipaldi trying to figure out a way to close. Timmy Kaharchik right now a comfortable third, but Nikita Johnson trying to figure out a way to get onto that podium. Josh Pearson in the fifth spot maybe can take advantage of those wearing out rain tires for Nikita Johnson. Into the S's they go once again as the rain about the heaviest it's been here on the roof of the Pagoda all day, but it's still Lockie Hughes in front out of 10.
30: And that moisture they're looking for might be just on the slight side of too abundant through turn at number 10. Lockie Hughes goes through that area. Fittipaldi, though, is right in his tire tracks. Several have gotten just a little bit loose through turn number 10. Does not affect the leaders. They've separated now as they work their way through 12.
2: 10 minutes remaining in race number one. It's Hughes, Fittipaldi, Kaharchik, Nikita Johnson, Josh Pearson, your top five, then Max Taylor, Niels Colin, Miles Rowe, Alessandro De Tullio, and James Rowe. They are your top 10. Again, 9.5 minutes remaining, and for Lockie Hughes, trying to keep her in cruise control. Down the middle of the front straightaway, the Indianapolis Motor Speedway. Enzo Fittipaldi will look down low.
28: Front two have found quite a bit of separation back to that battle for third as Kaharchik and Johnson continue to duel. Boy, Enzo Fittipaldi threw it into turn number one really hard. That car stepped out at the exit of the corner as he grabbed the throttle, got to within a car length. Now he'll give up a couple more. Lockie Hughes has not made a mistake yet. Alex, he needs a big run, and he's getting it as Lockie Hughes hits the switchback.
29: We've seen so many title charges really start and gain momentum here on the Indianapolis Motor Speedway road course in Indy Next by Firestone. Lockie Hughes trying to be another one of those to do it. But Enzo Fittipaldi closing once again into turn number seven. Fittipaldi lost to Max Taylor in the closing minutes of a timed event in Arlington, trying to return the favor on Andretti Global in the form of Lockie Hughes. Enzo Fittipaldi looking for the lead in the closing minutes.
30: You begin to wonder if Fittipaldi isn't just waiting for Lockie Hughes to do his first name to the break. 6, working through the moisture. Not going to happen here through turn number 10. They've really separated. Nikita Johnson again trying to get on that podium. That's the battle for third. Kaharchik has it. Johnson going to try to swing to the inside of him. Has the door shut through turn number 12.
2: That's the best battle on the racetrack right now, at least in that top 10. It's Timmy Kaharchik and Nikita Johnson, the battle for third position as Lockie Hughes comes down the front straightaway with just 8 minutes remaining in race number one. He won the opening race last year here at the Indianapolis Motor Speedway, and this time Nick still has a comfortable 8-car length advantage over Enzo Fittipaldi.
28: Has that car planted right in the middle of the racetrack, now moves it over to driver's left to get the good angle into turn number one. Fittipaldi a little more aggressive into the corner. He'll give up some on the exit. Let's take a peek at that battle for third. Again, Kaharchik, he's getting mail on the third step of the podium. He's finished there 3 times this year, but Alex, the points leader, Nikita Johnson, searching left and right, trying to get on the podium.
29: Johnson just going wild trying to get around Kaharchik as he's been doing this charge after the red flag to switch to the rain tires. Still Hughes leading, again closing as they go under braking into turn number 7 is Enzo Fittipaldi. That gets

0: into the car and then loses all that ground he made up.
1: So where you see Lockie Hughes, the front tire is turned. He's not turning very well, struggling with the front end of that car getting through these corners. Meanwhile, Fittipaldi gets runs on him, but the back of his car on entry gives up.
0: Enzo Fittipaldi, nice run out of turn 14, working his way down the front straightaway with Lockie Hughes.
2: They'll go wheel to wheel into turn number one for the race lead with 6.5 minutes to go. Lockie Hughes has the inside advantage. He'll get to turn number one first, and he'll hold that spot. Now Enzo grabs the throttle out of turn number two, looking left and right. Here comes Lockie Hughes. He'll leave the door open to the inside of the corner. They're going to go side by side, Alex, out of turn four.
3: Go time into the switchback. It's Hughes leading Fittipaldi as they come onto Holman Boulevard. Rush hour traffic here as they go down towards turn number seven, making a move to driver's right is Enzo Fittipaldi, but returning the favor is Hughes. Side by side into the 90-degree left-hander. They battle. They go wide. Almost into the grass goes Fittipaldi. Fittipaldi on the inside as the line going into turn number eight, and out at nine, it's Enzo Fittipaldi leading Lockie Hughes, but Hughes is right there in turn number 10, Jake.
4: Side by side with a Fittipaldi at the Indianapolis Motor Speedway. Stop me if you've heard that before, but now it's Enzo Fittipaldi who has cleared to take the lead, setting up for turn number 12, but Lockie Hughes going to try to get it back with that right-hander.
0: They go side by side. Hughes will have the advantage in turn number 13, but then will file in behind Enzo Fittipaldi. Enzo Fittipaldi, a runner up twice thus far in 2026, trying to get his first victory in Indy next by Firestone. Lockie Hughes doing everything he can to get the 100th victory in Indy next by Firestone for Andretti Global. 5 minutes remaining, and it's Fittipaldi two car lengths over Hughes.
2: Fittipaldi got a great run back on the front straightaway and found about 2 to 3 car lengths of breathing room. Lockie Hughes drives it in really deep into turn number one. He'll close to within a car length. Fittipaldi has that car in the middle of the racetrack, trying to defend to the left and the right. Lockie Hughes right in the tire tracks, about a half a car length. Alex, they are nose to tail out of turn number four.
3: Under 5 minutes remaining in this race one of the weekend for Indy Next by Firestone. Far from decided. Fittipaldi by about two car lengths. Lockie Hughes trying to draft in these wet conditions. Closes up again. Goes over to the right side. Goes now to the left. Stays right on the gearbox of Fittipaldi. In the middle of this melee, Nikita Johnson has moved into the third spot around to Mikhachik. They're side by side. Knocked off the track. Looked to be Hughes. Fittipaldi maintains the advantage, Jake, into turn number 10, but full contact action.
4: Lockie Hughes went through the grass, then tucked right back in behind Enzo Fittipaldi, but that allowed Fittipaldi an extra two car lengths. He now extends just a little bit. Enzo Fittipaldi in the final minutes here through turn number 12.
0: Boy, he had a nice run, did Lockie Hughes, through turn number 9. They got side by side. He forced off the track. Really nowhere to go, but he has got a fast race car, Davey.
1: Yeah, no doubt. I mean, first of all, they're doing a great job driving these cars. Not easy. You can see the cars move around. When you can physically see these cars move around inside, it's a handful. And right there, Fittipaldi didn't do anything wrong. They're racing hard. It's wet right there. He didn't intentionally push him off the track like that. They just ran out of room. But Lockie Hughes, he may not be done yet. He has a fast race car trying to get that lead back.
0: Just about 3 minutes remaining in this race, and that's good for about 2 laps we'll probably have after they come and cross the yard of bricks next time by. But for Enzo Fittipaldi, trying to carry the legendary Fittipaldi name to victory lane and the top step of the podium here at the Indianapolis Motor Speedway road course, he is all over the track trying to hang onto that car. He has about a 6-car length advantage over Lockie Hughes.
3: As they come up Holman Boulevard, Lockie Hughes, is he seeing a red light on the back of the 67 or the red mist after he went into the grass? Trying to close in again is Hughes, and things might not be done in that battle for the second spot because Nikita Johnson still getting all kinds of sideways as he's trying to dig for more as they go into turn number 10.
4: Mario Andretti won a Formula One World Championship and Indy 500. His grandson won a support race on the road course at the Indianapolis Motor Speedway. Could the Fittipaldis accomplish the same feat? Enzo Fittipaldi trying to put it in the hip pocket. Works his way now into turn number 12 with a 5-car length lead.
0: We have a car that has stopped on the track. We'll have wait to see if we will go to a full course yellow, but the battle is still back up front. Bryce Aaron has come to a rest at the Indianapolis Motor Speedway. Looks to be right in the south end of the track. Actually, it's up in the north end, probably one, maybe turn two in that area. And a full course caution will come out. Enzo Fittipaldi with a 12-car length advantage over Lockie Hughes, but it will not matter with a minute and a half remaining in this race. The Bryce Aaron machine there in turn number three has come to a rest. The safety car will pick up the field. Davey Hamilton, what a race. Number one as the white flag will come out next time.
1: Yeah, not sure exactly what happened to Aaron, but he's in a really a spot where you think he could have just rolled off the inside of the racetrack to get out of the way. Unfortunately, he did not do that. Brings the yell out. I think we're going to set up for a really good finish this race, not just for the lead, but for second on back, or third on back as well.
0: So the north end of the track, the place that the caution came out, Bryce Aaron came to arrest. Nick Yoban, you were able to see it.
2: Yeah, that's turn number three. And again, he was stopped right in the middle of the racetrack. And with as close as really the front six were running, simply wouldn't have been safe to send them full song through that part of the racetrack. That's one of the more narrow parts of the racetrack as well. It's just leaving the right-hander of turn number three. The AMR safety crew is there to try to, I would assume, get that car refired or towed back to pit lane. But that caution period, Michael, absolutely legitimate down here at the north end of the racetrack.
0: Brother Pietro Fittipaldi watching his brother come to the white flag here at the Indianapolis Motor Speedway Road Course. Just 30 seconds remaining. We are under caution with the ailing machine of Bryce Aaron, which came to arrest in turn number three. What an exciting day this will be for not only HMD Motorsports, but for the Fittipaldi family. The white flag making its way out as the field makes their way through turn number 14. It is still raining here at IMS, but what a day. And guys out in the turns, what a race this really was. And rain certainly threw a monkey wrench in, but I think that made this racing even more exciting. Nick, we saw some great battles in your portion of the course.
2: Yeah, there's no doubt about it. And you think about it, Michael, sometimes you see rain, sometimes you see cars stopping on the racetrack, and with a Fittipaldi out front, there's nothing left to say, but that's racing, I guess, as Enzo Fittipaldi is headed back out onto the front straightaway.
0: Alex, a fantastic job on the roof of the pagoda as the field now making their way down the front straightaway. Checkered flag is out, and Enzo Fittipaldi victorious here at the Indianapolis Motor Speedway. Put a Fittipaldi back in victory lane. Brother Pietro giving hugs down on pit lane. The HMD crew extremely happy, and as rightly so they should be. A great run from Enzo Fittipaldi. Davey, he just did a great job.
1: He
0: and he and Lockie Hughes both had a great race today, and a good race for Lockie Hughes trying to get a little momentum back into the season.
1: That's the Lockie Hughes that we're used to seeing right there. That's a Lockie Hughes of last year that we were so impressed with, thinking he's going to come into this year and just kind of be dominant. But you know what? At the end of the day, it just wasn't his day. I mean, he did a great job. I think that's a great comeback. But those two drivers, they drove the wheels off those cars, literally the tires off them, because there's really nothing left. But good run for Fittipaldi. He showed what he can do. I mean, he's been a threat, and now he's got it done in the rain in really difficult conditions.
0: Enzo Fittipaldi, winner of Indy Next by Firestone Indianapolis Grand Prix, race number one here at the Indianapolis Motor Speedway.
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0: Race fans, did you know there are 112 faces depicted on the BorgWarner Trophy? And this year, we'll add one more. But first, we want to add your face alongside. Post a selfie with your yourself next to the BorgWarner Trophy to Instagram and tag at BorgWarner with the hashtag Faces of the 500. Show your excitement for the race by adding your own face alongside every winner of the Indianapolis 500. Remember, tag at Borg Trophy with the hashtag Faces of the 500. Little shakeup in the point standings. Nikita Johnson still in the lead, but Enzo Fittipaldi will jump from fourth to second. Max Taylor will fall to third. Timmy Kaharchik will be in that fourth position. And for Lockie Hughes, he'll jump to that fifth position. So again, Davey, that's a big day for Lockie Hughes, moving from seventh to fifth.
1: Yeah, no, hey, moving forward, right? That's what you're supposed to do. Anytime you can move forward in anything, especially the championship, it's a key thing. And that, you know, Fittipaldi, that's a big jump for him. So really good job.
0: So a fantastic race, race number one. And we will have race number two, the Indy Next by Firestone Indianapolis Grand Prix. That comes up tomorrow morning tomorrow afternoon at 2:25. That will be a 30-lap race or a 50-minute race, whichever comes first, but expecting no rain tomorrow. So hopefully we'll be clean and green throughout the entire afternoon. But that rain certainly made things exciting, David. I tell you what, those guys were really hustling the cars out there today. They did a fantastic job.
1: I know Lockie probably didn't like that rain, right, because I think he had things well in hand. But that's what makes it exciting. I mean, you never know. Conditions are part of this game. And guess what? IndyCar qualifying is getting ready to come. Looks like it's going to be wet for them as well.
0: It's going to be an interesting end to the day here as we get set for the Sanzio Grand Prix tomorrow. But for young Enzo Fittipaldi, his first victory in Indy Next by Firestone, a great run with HMD Racing. And we will hopefully get a moment to chat with that young driver here as he comes home with his first victory. And again, Davey, he's been there with the exception of that St. Petersburg race where I think he finished 18th or so. He's done a fantastic job this entire season. Actually, a 17th place finish in St. Pete.
1: That's why he's second points, right? I mean, it just goes to show that he's had a really good year. It's a lot of fun watching.
0: Well, a very excited Enzo Fittipaldi on pit lane with our own Rob Blackman.
12: It's all smiles down here for Enzo Fittipaldi. Stop me if you heard this before. Fittipaldi wins at Indianapolis. This time it's Enzo. Congratulations. Talk to me about the race, but more specifically, with about 5.5 minutes remaining, the pass you made on Lockie Hughes to take the lead. Take me through that move.
13: I knew I had to get it done. I knew I had more pace than him. He had a very strong pace as well. But I was just sitting behind him studying his lines the whole, you know, last 10 laps. I saw where his weaknesses was, and I knew that I had to get him on the exit of 5-6. That's where he was struggling a lot, so I prepared it very well, and I got it done, so super happy. It was very tight towards the end of the race, and we got the win, and I'm just so stoked.
12: Two-part question. Have you ever raced in the rain before? Number two, have you ever won in the rain before?
13: Yes, I've probably my favorite conditions to race in is in the rain, and I know that I'm very fast in the rain, so, and in mixed conditions, so damp track, slicks on dry track, I know I can excel very well. So yeah, super happy.
12: Well, you were fast in the rain today, just fast enough. Congratulations.
13: Thank you.
12: Let's go to Rich Nye.
14: With Lockie Hughes, who's talking over the race with Kyle Kirkwood with Andretti Global Team. Lockie, tell me about the battle those last few laps.
15: Yeah, it was an interesting battle. Felt it was a little bit unfair. I got, you know, pushed off the track when I was alongside, which, I mean, if that was dry conditions, would be a penalty. But anyway, just kind of burnt through the wet tires early on and didn't have anything once it really started raining. And that was kind of it, really. So tried to hang on as long as I could, but the tires were just like, driving around on what was almost a dry track for the beginning of the race wasn't ideal for the end.
14: Thank you very much.
15: Thanks.
0: Well, what did you think of that assessment?
1: Well, you know, I'm going to say the same thing if I'm in the car getting second. But in the day, he got, I don't know, they really didn't touch hard. I mean, it's red, it's rainy. Both cars are sliding all over the place. But end of the day, he lost by about 15 car lengths, right? And so Enzo's car, even at the end, looked better. I think he was going to get by him anyways. And so I don't blame him. I was hoping he needs to get back in victory circle. He needs to get back where we know. That was a great run. Nothing he missed. It's the best race and finish of the season for him. So he needs to be happy, no question about that. But I think it was a good race and good outcome.
0: Well, real quick before we wrap up, Nikita Johnson, guys, do you have him down there on pit lane?
14: Yeah, this is Rich Nye. I can grab Nikita real quick.
0: Well, that's if you
14: Nikita, just tell me the run you made.
16: Yeah, I mean, before the restart in the yellow, we were sitting 10th and stuff. And, yeah, everything that could go wrong went wrong in one lap. So we went from 5th to 10th or 11th, maybe even more back. But, yeah, we took a reset. We knew it was going to rain. It started raining. We had the red flag. The Cape boys, and we had a good conversation about what to do, what to try, and just went out there and tried a few different lines while everybody was sticking the same line. So just found the pace where others didn't want to go explore.
14: Without a yellow, did you have something maybe to even challenge those front runners?
16: Yeah, for sure. I mean, we were quite a bit faster. I just needed like 5 more laps to get up to them, and I know that if I would have more laps, I would have gotten the win.
14: Well, it was a great run to get back on the podium. Congratulations.
16: Yes, thank you very much.
0: Thank you, Rich Nye. Thank you, Rob Blackman. Nice job today down there on pit lane. Nikita Johnson finishing third, Lockie Hughes second, and your winner, first win at Indy Next by Firestone, Enzo Fittipaldi. 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Our driver analyst today was Davey Hamilton. Covering the pits were Rob Blackman and Rich Nye. Calling the action from the turns, Nick Yeoman, Jake Query, and Alex Wolf. 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Master control operations, Corbin Lingenfelter. Our network director is Chris Pollock. Our executive director is Kevin Sublett. This is Michael Young. 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
5: Christian Rasmussen, Denmark.
6: Who's the first person that introduced you to racing and how did they do it?
5: So, my dad owns a car dealership back home in Denmark. So, the interest for cars were there from a very young age. It was always cars that I would play with growing up, little toy cars and stuff like that. And I grew up watching Formula One with my dad. So he was really the first one to introduce me to the sport. It was actually my cousins on my dad's side that started racing go-karts locally. And they were a few years older than me, and obviously looking up to them, I thought that could be super cool, and it came very natural to start racing karts whenever it was cars that I was into. So started doing that, and just been kind of a snowball effect from there.
6: If the racing avenue hadn't have worked out, could you see yourself selling cars like your dad?
5: Maybe. You know, I'm a big gearhead for sure. So I love cars. All sorts of cars. So I could maybe see that. But it's always been racing. You know, I've been racing go-karts since I was 5 years old. That has always been the goal, been the plan. So I haven't really thought much about anything else.
6: Did you have a track you considered your home circuit where you spent a lot of time on in those early days?
5: Yeah, I had a few. I spent a lot of time in Marielust, which is where I kind of grew up. My parents have a holiday home down there, so I spend a lot of time there. Obviously that's in Denmark, so nobody will really know it, but then also a Copenhagen karting track, I spend a lot of time there too.
6: Okay, there might be a couple in Denmark that tune in that recognize it. What would you describe as your first big win in those early days, and what did that do for your confidence?
5: I won the Danish championship in go-karting in KF Junior at the time, 125cc. That kind of fueled, obviously, everything, and I went into cars from there. Had a few years of racing open wheel stuff back home in Denmark, and then moved my career to the US.
6: You ever have a mentor or a coach that kind of helped you along the way?
5: I've had many during my time. You know, I've had some great in karting. I've had growing up, I raced for Jan Magnussen, who's obviously a big IMSA figure over here in the United States. So I raced for his team back home in Denmark in F4. Have had Jay Howard has helped me a lot over here in the United States. Ellen Brückner has helped me as well getting into the United States in the first place. So yeah, I've had a great people along the way.
6: Obviously, it takes a lot of money to go racing in those early days. Did you have a first big sponsor or someone jump on board and want to support you early on?
5: Yeah, I've had some great people help me along the way, especially here these later years. I've had some great support from back home, but a lot of the money has also come from the scholarships that I have won coming up through the ranks here in the later years. So yeah, kind of a product of the scholarship system.
6: What have you found over the years is the thing that you've had to work the most on to improve from the early days to really perfect and hone in?
5: I think I've always had really good racecraft. I think qualifying has been a weak point of mine where I've definitely improved a lot over the years. But also, if you kind of step outside of the car, there's a lot going on around a race car driver, you know, so finding the budget for each year, you know, networking at events and stuff like that has been probably the hardest thing for me to step into. We've done it, gotten better at it, and continues to improve.
6: That was Christian Rasmussen and his racing roots.
0: This is the NTT IndyCar Series on the IMS Radio Network.
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11: Let's go inside the paddock to get a glimpse of what life is like for the teams and the drivers at the track. Here's Nick Yeoman.
6: Before we drop the green flag on another thrilling IndyCar race, it's important to remember that behind every steely-eyed, ferocious competitor in the NTT IndyCar Series, there is a support system that has helped them along the way. Yes, you need sponsors and mechanics and engineers, but what about the kind of unwavering support that these drivers have received since day one? Today on IndyCar Radio, we're spotlighting the calm and stabilizing forces in all of our lives on this Mother's Day weekend. We asked some of your favorite IndyCar drivers to share what their moms mean to them. We start with six-time IndyCar champion Scott Dixon, who always finds multiple reasons to celebrate this weekend.
12: It's always typically her birthday too, like May 11th. It's always that same weekend. So, you know, a lot of the time she's already up in Indy for May, which is great to see. But yeah, massive thank you to my mom, to all the moms out there. Big love for all the sacrifices you made and welcoming us into this world.
6: It's all the time spent on the road with mom that stands out for IndyCar rookie Dennis Hauger when he started out in go-karts.
13: She's been a big part of my career, supporting me all the way since I was a kid. We were in the motorhome together or in the, you know, in a camper on race weekends. She was cooking me a smoothie before I got in the kart, so happy Mother's Day.
6: Reigning IndyCar champion Alex Palou is a new dad, and all the effort that goes into being a mom hasn't gone unnoticed when we asked him about the important women in his life.
14: Shout out to all the moms. I think they do the best work and the craziest and hardest work of everybody. I think moms are the best.
6: Hard to argue with the champ that moms are indeed the best. But what about the moms that find themselves watching through their fingers as their sons battle wheel to wheel, inches apart, in such a dangerous sport like auto racing? It's something Christian Rasmussen's mom can certainly relate to.
15: She's been a huge supporter all along. From the very early days, I know how nervous she gets. Heard from secondhand that she can not watch the races, but
16: She gets through it, she lets me do it, and she supports me all along, so I'm very lucky.
6: Nolan Siegel's mom felt the same way about her son choosing the career path of race car driver, but Nolan admits that fear didn't last very long.
17: When I first started racing, everyone asked, like, what do your parents think? And she was nervous about it, she didn't like it, it was dangerous, right? And now, I think she likes racing more than I do. I come home and she's like watching a Formula One race. I'm like, can you turn that off? I don't want to watch that while I'm not at the track. And she's super into it, so it's been really fun to be able to share this with her.
6: There is no doubt that the lessons, the love, and the unwavering support from moms in the paddock played a pivotal role in helping fuel these drivers' path to the NTT IndyCar Series. And we thank them on this Mother's Day weekend here at IMS. For IndyCar Radio, I'm Nick Yeoman.
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4: Let's rewind the clock and take a look at how the drivers of the NTT IndyCar Series got their start. Time to dig in to their racing roots.
20: Rinus Vicky, the Netherlands.
6: Rinus, who was the person that introduced you to motorsports and how they go about doing that?
20: That was my dad. I got a go-kart for my 8th birthday, but prior to that my dad was an amateur race car driver, pretty good amateur I must say. We actually raced against each other a few times, but yeah, I was just hooked with racing. It was my dream, and I got a go-kart for my birthday when I was 8.
6: Now, who won those races between you and your dad, and were there any hard feelings?
20: It was actually a big race, and I started on pole, my dad started P2. He had a better start, but I tried to outbrake him into turn one and roast my tires. Then my dad actually, like, the tire came off the rim in the race, and not because of me. And then later in the race, because of the vibrations of the tire, I just had such a loss of grip, I finished P2. That was such a bummer. I wish we had a 1-2 podium, that would have been awesome.
6: What was the first thing you drove at a competitive level?
20: The first thing I drove at a competitive level was a go-kart. Yeah, I was... I really think where it started getting really competitive is when I was 12 years old. I started racing internationally, so European championships and world championships. So that's where it really kicked up a gear.
6: What do you consider your first really big win that maybe boosted that confidence?
20: I think that's my first win in cars, which was in Road America in the USF 2000 series. Yeah, that was a good weekend.
6: What do you remember most about it?
20: Well, it was a crazy race with the USF 2000 cars on Road America. Like one lap you're seventh, one lap you're leading, then you're fourth, and there's just so much passing and stuff going on, and you can pass someone twice on one straightaway. So it was just a crazy race, and yeah, I managed to win both of the races, so that was really fun.
6: Rinus, did you have a driving coach or a mentor that's kind of helped you over the years kind of develop?
20: Of course, in the team we have a driving coach, but I think in general, since I got got to the US in USF 2000, I had Ari Leyendijk that kind of took me under his wing and gave me a lot of tips on the way, especially heading towards ovals that really were very valuable to me.
6: That's not a bad one to have, if we do say so.
20: No.
6: Did you ever have a first big sponsor financially that kind of jumped behind you early on and said, hey, we see something in Rinus VK and we want to support him?
20: Yeah, that was Jumbo. Actually, pretty big sponsor also in cycling, ice skating, Max Verstappen. So yeah, the owner Fritz sponsored me really when I just started in cars, USF 2000. I always wore Jumbo, and yeah, it was great to have them help me, and I think really without them, without Jumbo, I wouldn't have made it to IndyCar.
6: What's been the biggest challenge of getting to this type of level of motorsports?
20: Just making the right decisions at the right time. If we made a little bit of a different decision or something would have gone totally different, this could have been my rookie season in IndyCar. So I just got very lucky how things played out on the way, and yeah, everything, like the whole puzzle kind of connected on the way to IndyCar.
6: When you were a kid, was there anything else that you really enjoyed that you could have maybe seen yourself doing if the avenue hadn't opened up for racing?
20: When I was younger, I wasn't really into sports. So like when I started go-karting, I did some soccer, scored in my own goal, stopped. Played some tennis, not great. I did some kickboxing, like boxing, because my dad loved to do that. I just didn't like sports so much. Now I love sports, so maybe if I didn't have racing, maybe a few years later, a few years, you know, after the age of 8, I would have maybe gone for a career in boxing.
6: But all these years later, you found the right sport, ultimately.
20: Oh yeah, this is my destiny.
6: That's IndyCar driver Rinus VK and his racing route.
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6: Well, today on IndyCar Radio, we are joined by Enzo Fittipaldi, a newcomer to Indy Next by Firestone. 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
2: Yeah, so I'm Enzo Fittipaldi. I started racing when I was around 3 years old with kit karts in Opa-locka, Florida. And yeah, I did basically my whole karting career in the whole East Coast of the U.S., so Florida, North Carolina. Yeah, that whole area, like the Florida Winter Tour. And then when I was 13, I also did some like legend cars and bandoleros, so some short oval racing. And then when I was 14, I signed with Ferrari and I went to live in Maranello and lived there for 4 or 5 years. So that's when I raced and won the championship in Formula 4, vice champion in the Formula Regional. And then, yeah, did F3. Got some, you know, some wins, some podiums, and then went up to F2. You know, got a lot of good wins and podiums and signed with Red Bull. Did the whole junior team with them for like 2-3 years. Was great. You know, we had great success in Formula 2. I think, yeah, it was a great experience. So, you know, we decided to come over to the States and pursue the IndyCar dream. So I'm here this year racing in Indy Next with HMD, and I'm super happy and honored to be here.
6: Why did it make sense to join a team like HMD?
2: I've known Mike Marini for a very long time, and my brother as well. He used to be our karting mechanic about 15 years ago, and he was amazing, and now he's manages everything at HMD. And obviously I've known David Malukas and his father for a long time. I used to race against Malukas in karting, so it just, you know, felt already kind of like home at HMD. So, yeah, we just felt like that was the right decision.
6: Enzo, obviously your last name, Fittipaldi, going to ring some bells to a lot of IndyCar fans. You've got a brother, Pietro, who a lot of IndyCar fans know. How important has that family legacy been?
2: My brother is, you know, a great support in my career. He's always been there helping me and supporting me anywhere he can. He's 5 years older than me, so he has a lot more experience than me. So I'm always, if I have any doubts or anything, I always can have someone that I can lean on and ask questions. So he's always been there, you know, supporting me, and that's been great. So yeah, he also raced an IndyCar in the past. I think he's competed twice in the 500. And I know his first year he was rookie of the year for the 500. So he was fastest rookie. So yeah, he's really good in ovals as well. So that's someone that I can lean on as well to ask questions about, because I've never driven a race, a open wheel car on an oval. So that's something that I'm very much looking forward to. Can't wait to, you know, go flat out on an oval.
6: And certainly we can't leave out your grandfather, who accomplished quite a bit in this sport as well.
2: Yes, my grandfather. Yeah, he won the 500 twice, so he obviously has very good experience here.
6: Enzo Fittipaldi joins us here on IndyCar Radio. All right, Enzo, let's talk about some trackside essentials. What's something you absolutely need to have with you on race weekends?
2: My breakfast. So that's banana, chia seeds, flax seeds, the all-natural almond butter, and then the whey, half a scoop of whey protein, and some good milk. Yeah, that's my breakfast.
6: How do you unwind when you get a free weekend away from the racetrack?
2: Spending time with my family, my dogs, playing pickleball on a Saturday, and that's great when the courts are free, because it's so popular now, pickleball, where I live, that it's very hard to find open courts. But yeah, fishing as well. I'm a big fisher. I love bass fishing. And yeah, I'd say anything like racket sports, I'm pretty good at. So tennis, pickleball, paddle. Mm-hmm.
6: Enzo, is there a track on the Indy Next schedule that you're really looking forward to visiting for the first time?
2: The one I'm looking forward to the most is probably St. Petersburg. Or there's that new street course in Arlington. So that's something I'm looking forward to as well. I love street courses and road courses. So, yeah. And I'm looking forward to my first taste on ovals, obviously.
6: How about in your entire career, are there any facilities or tracks that kind of stand out that you've raced at?
2: Probably Spa, Francorchamps. Yeah, that was where I got my first F2 win, and I've had the most success in my career at that track.
6: Do you have any hidden talents or skills that you've kind of developed outside of racing?
2: I'd say I'm a pretty good weatherman. Yeah. No, I love like weather. So I have, I follow a lot of weather guys, and I'd say since very young. So I've learned quite a lot about the weather, and I just do it for fun. And I feel like I've learned a good amount.
6: Enzo Fittipaldi joins us on IndyCar Radio. Okay, how about some drivers, maybe in the IndyCar paddock or outside, that you've looked up to growing up as a young aspiring race car driver?
2: Oh, for sure. I mean, racing heroes, I would say. Obviously, number one racing hero for me has always been Ayrton Senna. And obviously, my grandfather as well. But I'd say in the modern day, I'm a huge fan of Will Power. I like the way he approaches his race weekends, and he's just extremely fast on one lap. So,
6: and the final question, Enzo, adrenaline rush activities. Are you a guy that seeks those when you're outside of the race car?
2: Man, probably the only, yeah, for sure, like mountain biking or, yeah, I'd say like I'm addicted to adrenaline for sure. Yeah, that's something I think any race car driver, most will say the same. So you're always trying to seek some type of adrenaline rush when you're outside of racing. So that could be like mountain biking or even, playing pickleball because it gets super competitive, and as well as simulator racing at home.
6: That is Enzo Fittipaldi. He is next in Indy Next. Thank you so much for joining us, and good luck this season.
23: 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Stick around for more live coverage from the track all weekend long.

0: way to the line, baby. Let's go, boys.
1: Scott McLaughlin's going to see the white flag, this time by across the start-finish line. Joseph Newgarden trying to hustle and catch his teammate to deny him from winning a second straight race to open the season. Scott McLaughlin, lots of lap traffic, Mark. Bring him home down the backstretch.
2: A whole gaggle of cars down the back straightaway, and we'll see if Scott McLaughlin has to whoa up a little bit. He does, in fact. It allows Joseph Newgarden to get a half a groove higher on the racetrack. They go side-by-side into turn number four. Side-by-side to the start-finish line, and Joseph Newgarden will steal the win on the last quarter lap of the race. He wins the XPEL 375.
3: I've never been so fired up after a win. That's the coolest race win we've ever had on the two car, by far. I went into 3-4 in the last lap, and I said, if I'm hitting the fence, I'm hitting the fence, but I'm going high.
2: Aaron Likens leans over, displays the white flag to Christian Rasmussen in that splendid machine as he points it into turn number one for what he hopes will be the final time.
1: And for the final time, and for a first trip to victory lane, a former champion of IndyNex by Firestone, Marky's a half a lap away from his first IndyCar win. Bring home Christian Rasmussen.
2: Always exciting to have a first-time winner in the NTT IndyCar Series, and Christian Rasmussen takes ECR to victory lane.
0: Checker flag, baby. Well done.
4: I knew the opportunity was going to be right when we were on his gearbox exiting for the final stint. Yeah, once we got in front of him, we just cruised to the win, I guess.
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7: This is First to the Flag, a chance to catch up with the stars of the NTT IndyCar Series and share their stories, insights, and experiences about their first major open wheel victory. Here's Nick Yeoman.
1: Hello, and thanks for joining us for a special presentation from the IndyCar Radio Network. I'm Nick Yeoman, and this is First to the Flag, where we sit down with some of IndyCar's best drivers to take a look back at their first career IndyCar win, with broadcast highlights helping to tell the story. Today, we'll venture back to June 2, 2013 for Race 2 of the Chevrolet Indy Duel in Detroit on Belle Isle. The 2013 Izod IndyCar Series season had a slew of memorable moments, the majority of which coming in the opening handful of months. The season kicked off in the Sunshine State of Florida, as it has for so many years, where James Hinchcliffe became the newest winner in IndyCar, scoring a victory for Andretti Autosport in the Grand Prix of St. Petersburg. The surprises continued 1 month later in Long Beach, California, as A.J. Foyt Racing returned to victory lane for the first time in 11 years, and they did so with driver Takuma Sato becoming the first Japanese driver to win in IndyCar competition. And while no one was surprised that May to see Tony Kanaan finally break through, winning the 97th Indianapolis 500, to this day it's still regarded as one of the most memorable victories in the history of the Indianapolis Motor Speedway. With so many headline-grabbing performances, fans weren't sure what to expect as the series transitioned to its annual post-500 weekend in the Motor City of Detroit, where for the first time in series history, two races would be run on back-to-back days. But the surprises just kept coming as Mike Conway took Dale Coyne Racing to victory lane in race one of the Chevrolet Indy Duel in Detroit. The victory was just the second in Conway's career and only the third for Coyne's operation that started racing in American Open Wheel back in 1984. Conway would score the pole for Sunday's second race and seemed like the obvious favorite, but by the end of it, it would be a first-time winning Frenchman who would steal the show. Mike King and Davey Hamilton were on the call for IndyCar Radio for race two of the Chevrolet Indy Duel in Detroit.
12: Conway to the inside in the Sonny's barbecue car. James Jakes on the outside. Will Power is going to follow Conway through to go to second place as we go through turn number one and two. A little bit of tire smoke as we see some guys lock it up in one. But Jake Query, they're going to get safely through one and two. The 25-car field heads to you in turn number three.
13: Will Power made no bones about the fact he was going to be aggressive at the start of this race. Moving through turn number three now, Mike Conway as we await it, and he has Will Power a car length behind him, and just behind Will Power is James Jakes in third place.
12: Yeah, we've got a problem here on lap number one, and you're never going to believe who it is. The exact same driver that had the issue yesterday on the opening lap, Davey Hamilton. It is A.J. Allmendinger. As the car comes to a stop, looked like he made contact with another car. The full course caution is out.
1: It would be a weekend to forget for Team Penske's A.J. Allmendinger, who would end up completing a grand total of zero laps of the combined 140 around Belle Isle that weekend. It was no doubt a low point for the versatile driver, who would move back to NASCAR the following season after a disappointing second stint in American Open Wheel Racing. Conway would maintain the race lead and fend off multiple challenges during the first half of the event from both Will Power, who had raced his way into second, along with Simon Pagenaud, who had moved his way into third. Pagenaud had run one season in Champ Car in 2007, but appeared to be a casualty of reunification. When the Frenchman was left without a ride in 2008, he was shuffled off to sports car racing for the better part of 4 years before finally getting another full-time open-wheel shot driving for Sam Schmidt and Davey Hamilton's team. Simon would make everyone a believer in 2012, piloting his blue and white HP-sponsored 77 Honda to four podiums and a top-five finish in the championship, and 2013 looked like it could be a breakout year. With Conway still out front in Detroit, however, Pagenaud and Power would have to deal with pressure from behind on a lap 27 restart, where one of the two would have their day ruined.
12: As we go back to Green Flag Racing, Davey, once again, Mike Conway hits the gas and pulls away.
14: We've got
12: a problem. Will Power, two, three, four, five, six cars in the front straight, as it was all touched off by Will Power, who seemed to get sideways, Davey, coming through turn number one. The rear end stepped out, and we've got no less than a half dozen cars that are wadded up here on the front straight. Ryan Briscoe is involved. The six car of Sebastian Saavedra is involved. EJ Vizo is involved, Davey, and a whole lot of cars here on the outside wall here in turn number one on that restart.
14: Yeah, unfortunately, just Power just got in there and got loose. And
12: Justin Wilson is involved, so is Alex Tagliani.
1: It was a near miss that Pagenaud says was one he actually sensed coming.
15: I've always been, for some reason, been able to avoid accidents, and I don't know what it is. I don't know why, but I sense it. I sent the accidents coming. So I was ready, and I saw Power spin, and for some reason, I went right. We touched, but it was no damage to the car. So I've been very fortunate my whole career.
1: With the heart-stopping moment out of the way, it was time to focus forward for Pagenaud as he'd worked through a host of cars on alternate pit strategies, and by lap 47, he had tracked down Mike Conway. After getting a great run out of turn 7, Pagenaud would set Conway up down the long, bumpy back straightaway on Belle Isle and make the pass before the apex of turn 8. From that point, it was smooth sailing for Simon in the second half of the race, but he'd need one more perfect pit stop with 15 laps to go, where the pressure was shifted off of the driver and onto the Schmidt-Hamilton crew, who were just as hungry to get the win as Pagenaud.
16: Pagenaud in fact, Rob Everett's telling him, warning him, really, it's going to be a short stop, a short fill, as they go. Now, there's slight delay, but it was a short fill to sticker primary black for Simon Pagenaud.
12: Okay, so let's keep our eyes on Simon Pagenaud, Davey, and it looks like a pretty good stop there, and he is going to get out in front, yes, easily, it appears. He will be out in front of both Mike Conway and Dario Franchitti.
14: Well, so far, a great stop, Mike, and I just hope enough fuel. There's, what do we got, 15 laps left to go in this race, so they put 15 laps worth of fuel in and hope that they calculated it right, but he has a nice lead right now.
13: Could we have a first-time winner in the Eyes on IndyCar Series? Simon would like to say yes, but the attention's also behind him because Mike Conway is closing in, trying to get that runner-up finish, Mike.
12: Simon Pagenaud already off of turn number six as now we watch the battle for second continue in that same location. So it's James Yates trying to hold off Mike Conway. Pagenaud, the final lap of this race is underway, and Pagenaud is already in the interloop. Mark James, we could have a first-time winner here today at Belle Isle.
2: All of the early cautions and that multi-car pileup made this thing appear as though it was a Pier 6 brawl. Well, who's left standing at the end? A couple of turns from now, it could very well be Simon Pagenaud. Works his way through turn number 12. Mike Conway sees James Yates throw the block on him down the short straightaway. Take the winner home, Mike King.
12: The 29-year-old Frenchman, one of the nicest guys you're going to meet in his 39th start in the IndyCar Series, is the winner in the Schmidt-Hamilton number 77 HP car. And James Yates will hold on to record his career best second-place finish. Mike Conway is third on the podium for a second straight race. Congratulations to Sam Schmidt and Davey Hamilton and to a first-time winner in the IZOD IndyCar Series, Simon Pagenaud. Davey, what do you think? You're going to go to victory line here in just
14: a couple
12: minutes.
14: I'm going to cut out short on you guys, but I'm so excited right now. I'm so happy for, you know, the entire team, Simon. We've been working for this for a long time, and, you know, HP and Intel and all the partners with Microsoft, everybody that's joined us. And Simon's brilliant, man. Hopefully he knows how to do it. We know how to do it now, and we get more to come.
12: By the way, you're fifth in points, 29 points back. Go ahead and leave early so you can go to victory lane. Congratulations, Davey Hamilton's going to head to victory lane for the first time as a team owner in the IZOD IndyCar Series.
16: Congratulations, Sam. How does this feel?
17: Feels incredible. Hopefully the first of many, but this is a big hurdle for this whole team, and they've been working really hard all year. After yesterday, didn't think there was a shot in hell, but fastest race lap, the man was driving on a mission.
18: Simon Pagenaud, we knew this was coming. We knew it was just a matter of time when you got to victory lane. But what does it feel like now that you've finally done it?
15: Well, it's such a relief, man. I mean, there's so much emotion going through the cockpit in the last two laps. It was, I had to use it. And, man, it's so sweet. So sweet. I've been working for this my whole career, and it's freaking awesome.
18: How wild was this race with so many accidents? Was it tough to get a little bit of a rhythm down?
15: We got aggressive from the get-go. The car, the HP team has done such a fantastic job overnight. We were nowhere yesterday. I mean, it was the toughest race of my life yesterday. And, you know, my engineer, they improved everything, every little bit on the car. And the car was just super fast today. And strategy was awesome. And we worked our way through at the re-

0: Championship in 2016 and the 103rd Indianapolis 500 3 years later. But as for that day in the Motor City, the first thing Simon remembers about the weekend wasn't the race at all.
1: Well, I remember the after party we had. Let me tell you, Sam Schmidt and Rick Peterson knew how to throw a party together. So we had a great party. And you know what? That was great for the team chemistry. I mean, from then on, we ended up being a threat to the big teams. And you see where they are now. So it's pretty cool to see. But I remember the last few laps, and they asked me to really push. The race was really done three quarter in when, during the pit sequence, where we managed to get around and push some really hard laps. I remember just giving it everything I had, and the car was really good that day. So it was a dream come true when I won that first race in 2013, because as a kid, you know, you want to be a champion, and that was one of the steps toward that.
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5: Let's rewind the clock and take a look at how the drivers of the NTT IndyCar Series got their start. Time to dig in to their racing roots.
6: Will Power, Australia.
7: Who was the first person that kind of introduced you to racing, and how did they go about doing that?
6: My father was the first person to introduce me to racing. He raced open wheel cars. Sort of been around it since I was a little kid, and then got us into go-karts, and we went from there.
7: What was the first thing you drove at a, like, truly competitive level?
6: A go-kart. Go-kart was the first thing I drove competitively when I was about 6, 7 years old. I was in a go-kart.
7: What would you describe as the first big win of your career, maybe in those early days?
6: I mean, I raced some dirt track stuff and won. Probably my first national Formula Ford race win would have been pretty big for me, which I can't remember when that was. That was... I can't even remember when I raced it, but it happened.
7: Dates don't matter. Was the Formula Ford the first opportunity you got in, like, a single seat? Formula car?
6: Yeah, Formula Ford's the first open wheel single seated cars I drove. It's cool experience.
7: Did you ever have a moment, like, when was the first moment you realized, hey, I'm pretty good at this, I really like this, I might want to try to trace as a career?
6: I think I started taking it really serious in 2000 and just worked at it hard, and then realized if you work hard you can be pretty good.
7: What is a place that you consider your home track that maybe you spent a lot of time cutting your teeth on?
6: Very. In the early days, I spent a lot of time at a track called Lakeside in Brisbane, in Australia. It was cool. It was a cool, very, very high-speed track. A lot of fun.
7: Did you have a mentor or a coach that, looking back in those early years, kind of helped you develop as a driver?
6: I had people along the way. My father was the first. Then when I was in England, I had a guy, Phil DeFazio, kind of was pretty good at driver coaching. People on the way, things and engineers and people that help you.
7: As a young driver, what aspect of racing did you have to work the hardest on to kind of improve and really perfect?
6: It was a whole, it continually changed. At first it's slow corners, and then yeah, they seem to be the most difficult. I was very good in fast corners. That's just forever changed over time. Forever changed. It's just such a complex sport, like when you're putting laps together. There's no, usually there's the easy big chunks when you first start, and then you get all these little tiny, you know, sort of hundredth seconds you're looking for.
7: Did you have a first big sponsor or anyone that financially jumped on and kind of backed you, and were there any unique perks that came with it?
6: I had multiple sponsors, obviously my family at the beginning, and then different people that helped me through some pretty tight spots. Mark Webber was one of them. It would be the most known name that helped me in 2005, and then in 2006 I was over here racing. So it was worth his time to do that. I had a great career.
7: Obviously, it sounds like your dad was very supportive. Was there anyone, though, in the family or close to you that maybe tried to steer you away from racing to go and do something different?
6: Oh, yeah. I mean, Mum never liked racing too much. It's pretty daunting for her. She never can watch it live. She has to watch a replay, which I understand.
7: What's been the biggest challenge for you just getting to the sport of IndyCar racing to this level? I know it's been a while.
6: It is a very tough sport to crack into because, you know, in those junior categories, it costs a lot of money to get through them. And then you've got to be picked up by a team, and then you've got to perform in those early years, which is tough because you're learning tracks, you're learning a new car, you're learning, you know, you're racing against guys like myself. You know, when I first got in, those guys that have been there forever. They know the game so well, so it's very hard to unseat someone like that.
7: Final thing with these, did you have a plan B? I mean, when you were a kid that wasn't going to be racing, what did you want to do as a kid?
6: I was into skateboarding. I did that a lot. I mean, obviously, I worked. I did an apprenticeship as a canvas goods maker. There were things I would return to. It was never planned to be professional, but I've been so fortunate to do this. Very lucky, very lucky.
7: That's IndyCar driver Will Power, and those are his racing roots.
8: This is Kings of Speed, stories of the men that have answered the challenge of the great Indianapolis 500-mile race. I'm Paul Page, with another look at the historic past of the 500. Here, at the Indianapolis Motor Speedway Archives, we have hundreds of hours of recordings of past races. Let's go back to the 500 Radio Network broadcast of 1953. Bill Vukovich survived a hot day in May of 1953 to win his first of two Indianapolis 500-mile races. Much of the field needed relief to help finish 500 miles on that blistering day, but not the Ironman. He drove to victory alone. Wilbur Shaw, the great three-time winner, was there to greet Vukovich as he pulled into victory lane.
9: Oh, my God. Oh, it feels all right. Everybody's happy to win.
10: Bill, did you think you'd want relief any time in the race?
9: How would you say?
10: Think you want relief any time in the race?
9: No.
10: Never want relief. There's an Ironman.
8: Bill would win again in 1954, but die while leading the race in a tragic accident on the backstretch in 1955. This has been Kings of Speed, a look at the past of the world's greatest race, the Indianapolis 500.
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15: Seven colors make a rainbow. Seven notes make music. Seven days make a week. Seven continents make our world. Here at Indy, the number seven makes multiple winners. Except for 1927 winner George Sauters and 1957 winner Sam Hanks, years ending in seven have resulted in 19 wins among seven drivers. Three-time winners Wilbur Shaw and Maury Rose in 1937 and 47, respectively. Following the win by Hanks in 57, the 1967 Indianapolis 500 would truly establish these races as being oh so kind to multiple winners.
16: A.J. Foyt down the main straightaway. The checkered flag is out. A.J.'s hand in the air. He is the winner. A.J. Foyt at Indianapolis has won his fourth 500-mile race. And history is matched as the twin checkered flags come out for our second four-time winner of the Indianapolis 500, Al Unser.
17: Ari Leyendyke wins the 1997 Indianapolis 500, the 81st running of this edition by 0.7 of a second over Scott Goodyear.
18: So Dario Franchitti, the Scotsman, here today could have won the biggest race of his life. Came here in 2002 and will tell you in a second that he had a bad taste about being here, but now 5 years later he says this to him is the biggest race in the world. It looks like Dario Franchitti will win the 91st Indianapolis 500 as now the skies open up.
15: So if history indeed repeats itself, are Ryan Hunter-Reay, Tony Kanaan, and defending race champion Alexander Rossi the favorites? Will Juan Montoya become a three-time winner? Or finally, will AJ, Al Sr., and Rick Mears have a new member of the exclusive four-time winners club? All may indeed have lady luck on their side today, but this is Indy, and rarely is she that generous here. This is Mark James, proud to serve as the anchor for this, the 101st running of the Indianapolis 500-mile race.

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2: A perfect mix of clouds and sun descend upon this great race course, the Indianapolis Motor Speedway. I'm Mark James. Welcome back. Below us on pit road right now, it's been going on at the Indianapolis Motor Speedway Hall of Fame and Museum. The salute to A.J. Foyt in all of his spectacular years and his wonderful career. A lot of those cars being piloted by former drivers, including our driver analyst, Davey Hamilton. And we can't wait to get Davey's thoughts and impressions on being able to pilot one of A.J.'s cars from, a storybook career. Well, speaking of storybook, 1 year ago, a storybook ending to the 100th running of the Indianapolis 500-mile race in which rookie Alexander Rossi got to victory lane. Nick Yeoman joins us now with a look back at that most memorable day.
3: 33 of the world's best would once again push the limits for 500 miles as the greatest spectacle in racing celebrated its 100th running. It's the traditions that make Memorial Day weekend at Indy so special, so it was fitting that legendary anchor Paul Page guided pole sitter James Hinchcliffe to the green flag.
4: They look beautiful coming off of turn four. Alignment through the first four or five. That is a nice-looking field as they come down. The 100th running of the Indianapolis 500. Green flag is out, and they are streaming for turn one.
3: The race would run incident-free until accidents on laps 64 and 94 would end the day for Juan Montoya and Sage Karam. Just past halfway, a familiar name would electrify the crowd as the 2013 winner would take the lead for the first time.
5: Separation for the top three now. Tony Gannon trying to close the gap on Ryan Hunter-Reay, but here comes Townsend Bell. Get ready because we've got a new leader. It is Tony Gannon. He has just taken over the 2016 Indy 500.
6: And you might hear the fans in the background all on their feet. Pumping as Tony Kanaan has the lead here in Indianapolis.
3: Kanaan would trade the lead back and forth with Hunter-Reay and Bell until an untimely accident on pit lane would ruin the day for the Andretti teammates.
7: The race will be off pit road. All the leaders are on the end. Oh, we have contact! Contact in the pit lane! Two cars! That is Townsend Bell and Ryan Hunter-Reay. Elio Castroneves was able to make it out, but it looked like Bell potentially made contact with Elio Castroneves. Chaos at the end of the pit lane here at turn number one.
3: The final caution of the event happened on lap 163. The entire field would pit and restart with 34 laps to go. That just happened to be the limit of how far you could stretch one tank of fuel. And one by one, contenders like Kanaan, Elio Castroneves, Carlos Munoz, and Joseph Newgarden would be forced to pit lane for fuel. But one driver, a rookie from California, attempted to do the impossible, nurse his car home on an empty tank to achieve racing immortality.
8: Alexander Rossi, the rookie out of California, is backing off the pace. Carlos Munoz charging. Alexander Rossi into turn number four on fumes.
9: Alexander Rossi.

0: From the Firestone broadcast booth at the Indianapolis Motor Speedway, this is the Verizon IndyCar Series.
1: Time now to meet some of the 33 drivers in the field for the 101st running of the Indianapolis 500. We will start with a driver hoping to join A.J. Foyt, Allenzer Sr., and Rick Mears in the four-time Winners Club. He's with us on the Mazda Road to Indy and IndyCar Radio all season long. Let's welcome Rob Houghton, standing by with Elio Castroneves.
2: Thank you, Mark James. Standing here now with Elio Castroneves, three-time winner of this Indianapolis 500 and the driver of the number three Shell Fuel Rewards Team Penske Chevrolet. Huge race here for you, Elio, trying to get win number four, but it's a long race. 3.5 hours, 500 miles, 8 pit stops. What are you going to bring to the table in terms of experience with you and Roger? That's obviously the one thing that you guys have, that tremendous experience here. How is that going to play a factor?
3: Well, we've got to change the plan according to the opportunity. And I feel Roger is one of the best in this situation because he's been so many situations like it could present that sometimes you don't have the time to look at the computer, to calculate. You just got to go with your gut feeling. And Roger won many races doing that, and this is a great opportunity to try. Yes, 19 is not the ideal position you want to start, but hey, we're in the field, we're in the game, and we got to play the according to the we got to dance according to the music, and that's what we're
2: going
3: to do.
2: Hey, good luck going for number four.
3: Thank you so much.
2: Elio Castroneves, guys, he's going to start 19th today, looking to win his fourth Indianapolis 500.
1: The defending race winner is Alexander Rossi. With him is the sports director of the ABC affiliate here in Indianapolis, also a member of this radio network. Hello, Dave First.
4: Mark, thanks. I'll tell you, it does not matter how many times you have been to this race. Nothing beats race day at the Indianapolis Motor Speedway. It's an honor to be back on the IMS radio network and here with Alexander Rossi. It's always an honor when you come back because, hey, you're a former champion here. You
5: know? Thanks, man.
4: Never gets old, right?
5: I'm really happy to be here.
4: You start in the front row. Between a year ago to now, I mean, life certainly has changed. How do you improve on that? Can you win here today?
5: I certainly hope so. We've had a quick car all month, as you said. You know, we're starting third, which is quite a bit better than we were last year. So I'm going into it with that intention and that goal, and we all know how difficult this race is. So hopefully the stars all align and we can pull it off. But you know, I'm just very excited to be back for year two and have really enjoyed this month and enjoyed being at the Speedway, and the desire to win is incredibly high. So just can't wait to get out there.
4: Good luck today.
5: Thank you.
4: Alexander Rossi rolls off third.
1: A two-time pole sitter, resident of Indianapolis, and a fan favorite is Ed Carpenter. We'll get his thoughts now from a former full-time member of this network. Now with NBCSN. Hello, Kevin Lee.
6: Thank you, Mark. It's always the biggest day of the year for all of us, including Ed Carpenter, who will start second in his 14th 500. You've started up here in the front row three times. How much more prepared are you for this than the previous times?
7: I think every year there's certain ways you're more and more prepared just because you've been through more, you've had more experience, good and bad. I'm appreciative of the fact that I've been on the front row before, just kind of understanding how the week's gone up to this point and being prepared for today and understanding, you know, the pressures and reliefs that come with being here. So I'm confident. There's always nerves. There's so much we can't control today. But as far as what we can control, I feel like the team's done a really good job in preparation for this day. And, you know, we'll try to go out and execute the best we can. And hopefully that's good enough for 500 miles.
6: Ed Carpenter will start in the middle of the front row. Mark.
1: The Iceman, Scott Dixon, lived up to his name with an impressive pole run. Let's welcome the host of IndyCar pre- and post-race festivities and a man who serves a variety of roles with this network. Michael Young is with Scott Dixon.
8: Well, thank you very much, Mark James. Always a pleasure to join you and the crew here on the IndyCar Radio Network. Seems like yesterday we were here for the 100th running. And oh, how time flies. Christmas in May, as we like to call it. With the driver starting on the pole, the 101st running on the Indianapolis 500. Scott, this will be your 15th Indianapolis 500. You won it from the pole, obviously, in 2008. The one constant in the 14 prior that you bring into this race that seems to remain the same as much as this race has changed, what's the one thing you bring in that hasn't changed?
9: The driver? I don't know. you know, we have a lot of the same crew. You know, there's...
10: You know, I think if you reflect back to 2008, you know, we're starting the same position, same manufacturer. There's a lot of things that are similar, you know, with Mike Hull and obviously Chip and, you know, Blair. There's a lot of familiar faces and some similarities from, you know, even many years ago, 9 years ago. So it's, hopefully, you know, the biggest thing for us is obviously to try and replicate, 2008 and 2015. We tried to do that and had a very dominant car, led over half the race and had a problem with overheating, you know, with the last two stints, and you know that put us back. But it's an exciting spot to start, the right spot to start. It's now the hard part of trying to keep it there.
8: Good luck today.
10: Thanks, man.
8: Scott Dixon will start on the pole for the 100th running of the Indianapolis 500.
1: Back to Kevin Lee with a former winner, Ryan Hunter-Reay.
6: The 2014 winner will start on the inside of row number four. We know you're fast. We've seen it throughout the month. How much does strategy play into this race?
11: Strategy certainly does take a big role in the race. I mean, this is something where you have to make it a certain amount of laps, especially the first few stints, in order to find yourself in a position where you can use fuel later in the race. You know, we've had some of the Penske's go off strategy in the past also. That's worked out for them. So it'll be interesting if the yellows fall at the opportune time or the wrong time. It could really affect the rhythm of the race.
6: And what about just with timing your passing and picking the opportunities late in the race especially?
11: Yeah, I don't really know what the strategy is for that. You know, in 14, after I lost the lead in 13 going into turn one on that final restart, and the race ended basically after turn one, I thought I need to come up with a strategy on how I'm going to go about the last few laps of the race and where I want to position myself. There was no strategy. It was just get to the front, stay there, do whatever it takes to do that. So I think I'll go on my gut the same way this year.
6: Thank you. Good luck.
11: All right. Thank you very much.
6: Ryan Hunter-Reay.
1: Dave First has caught up with his driver analyst for the month of May on RTV6, Tony Kanaan.
4: Tony Kanaan starts his 16th Indianapolis 500. How much does experience play a role in this race here today?
12: I don't know, Dave. I think it's actually worse. Every race morning like this, I wake up and I actually more nervous, more like, it's more everything.
4: The more you know is sometimes...
12: I know. Yeah. I thought, well, my first year was my best year because I had no clue what was going on. Like, oh, okay, green room. The green room wasn't green. It was black. It was like no bathroom there. You had to go pee in a bottle or something. Like, I'm like, wow, okay. And then after that, it only got worse, you know. So, no, I would say no. Like, that's what I told Fernando. I said, enjoy it. He's like, what do you mean? I said, no, enjoy it because if you come back, it's going to be worse.
4: There's only one Indy 500, what you're saying.
12: 100%.
4: Good luck today.
12: Thank you.
4: Tony Kanaan rolls off 7.
1: Lastly, Michael Young has one of the most anticipated starters in recent memory, two-time Formula One champion Fernando Alonso.
8: With the driver starting on the middle of row number 2, Fernando Alonso, since you arrived in Indianapolis, I think everybody's not surprised at how well you did on track, but I think what I've been most impressed with is your preparation for the race, how much you spent studying this place. What, since the time you arrived to this race morning, surprised you or you've enjoyed more than you thought you may enjoy?
3: I did enjoy so far. It's been an intense journey. I mean, the last 3 weeks, back and forward to Europe and to keep racing in F1 on the events we had in between. And then, the last week with the practice, I was like in the simulator from 8 to 10 in the morning, and then on practice here 6 hours and repeat the same thing every day. And, definitely a lot of things that I learned in the first week. Now in the second week is a little bit more off-track activities with media and with fans, but it's still a new thing that I keep enjoying. And I'm looking forward to the race, you know, and that will be this magic moment, you know, that all the work for the last 2 weeks, is ended up with the best race in the world.
8: You'll start in the middle of row number 2, Fernando Alonso. Good luck today.
3: Thank you.
1: When we come back, a couple of former anchors will join us. Bob Jenkins reflects upon the 1992 Indianapolis 500, and Paul Page joins us for his thoughts on this, the 101st running of the Indianapolis 500-mile race.
0: From the Firestone broadcast booth at the Indianapolis Motor Speedway, this is the Verizon IndyCar Series.
1: Pre-race festivities continue. I'm Mark James. Welcome back to the world's greatest race course, the Indianapolis Motor Speedway. 1992, perhaps one of the worst days weather-wise ever to descend upon this speedway. However, it ended up being one of the most notable races of all time. On the call, The former anchor of this radio network, Bob Jenkins. We asked Bob for his thoughts and reflections upon that day, the 1992 Indianapolis 500-mile race.
13: The first thing I remember about 92 was the weather. It was unseasonably cold and windy, and although I was nice and warm in the tower, turn and pit reporters were suffering from the cold and bitter winds that were blowing through the speedway. It was so cold that the tires were having a hard time heating up enough to provide good adhesion, and the first sign of that was when pole sitter Roberto Guerrero lost control while trying to warm up his tires on the pace lap. He banged into the inside wall on the backstretch, and the race had only 32 starters when the green flag waved. And that wasn't the only crash of the day. No less than 13 cars were eliminated in accidents, the worst involving Jeff Andretti, just past the halfway mark.
14: Jeff Andretti came through two, out of shape, a half spin, another car involved to the inside. Gary Bettenhausen apparently got some debris. Jeff Andretti with hard contact coming off the second corner. He slides down the back straightaway. Gary Bettenhausen got involved, made contact to the inside of the wall.
13: Others taken out in crashes included Mario Andretti, Emerson Fittipaldi, Rick Mears, and Ari Leyendyke. The race was dominated by Michael Andretti, who led 160 laps, was in front by 30 seconds when his fuel pump failed with 11 laps to go. When the green came out after Michael's demise, Al Unser Jr. in a new homemade chassis, and Scott Goodyear, who had started 33rd, put on a show that has never been equal. And the call of the last lap gave members of this radio network something to be proud of, and me my most memorable moment in my 34 years of broadcasting.
15: Al Unser Jr. has the lead. One more turn to go. Here they come. Coming to the finish line. Bob Jenkins, who's going to win it?
14: The checkered flag is out. Goodyear makes a move. Little Al wins by just a few tenths of a second. Perhaps the closest finish in the history of the Indianapolis 500. Al Unser Jr. has become the first second-generation driver to win an Indianapolis 500.
13: Unser became the first second-generation driver to win the 500, and in victory lane, choking back tears, he had what I believe is the most memorable quote in the history of the track.
16: Well, you know, Indy just means life to me.
13: And those seven words sum up how many of us feel about the world's greatest race course and the greatest spectacle in racing.
1: And Paul Page joins us in the booth now, also one-time anchor of this radio network. And it's always fun to watch you, Paul, whenever we do those pieces, because you leave us for a while and go back to that very day. You can tell by the look in your eyes that you can see how all of that
17: unfolded. I clearly remember 92 because I was with ABC and we were on the outside with a panel, and you couldn't really see the straightaway. And the only way I knew how close that finish was and who won was on the scoring monitor, because I couldn't actually see them at the line, and from that high up I wouldn't have seen it anyway. That was a great race.
1: Well, you called one too that I think belongs in that category, the battle between John Cock and Mears.
17: Yeah, that was very special. It was special for this radio network because as they came off their last pit stop, we did some calculations and we realized that the rate of closure from John Cock to Mears closing on John Cock, was whittling off time at a rate that they would be side by side on the last lap. So I got on the same intercom that you use, and I said, guys, we're playing this interval all the way to the finish. And that last lap with those guys was just absolutely, this radio network is the best, and those are many of the reasons why.
1: Let's go back 1 year ago and reflect upon that strategy. That's something that you spend a lot of time preparing for. So let's talk a little bit about that. Conceivable that someone could pull off something like Brian Herta and Alexander Rossi did a year ago today?
17: Well, I think you're dead on with that. And the key here, the guys who are calling the races, and that was emphasized last year at Brian Herta, doing all the manipulations, getting the fuel right. I think nowadays the tacticians are the key, especially at the 500 with interruptions, yellows, whatever. They're doing that calculating all the way. And now the calculations, too, with the telemetry, fuel especially, is very accurate. So where it used to be it was kind of plus or minus a lap, now they're down to about a mile or so and being able to calculate all the fuel. So those guys, where they put the car, how they get it strategically throughout the race, have become very, very important.
1: at the halfway point. We'll have you back at the booth, have you back again during the post-race. I know there's no place you would rather be.
17: I love coming up here. I love this radio network, and most of all, I love the Indianapolis 500.
1: Happy to have you back with us.
17: Thank you,
1: Paul Page, ladies and gentlemen. When we come back, Mike King, another former anchor of this radio network, recaps the IndyCar Grand Prix, and Rob Howden gives us a glimpse at the stars of the future here at the world's greatest race course.
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18: I'm Mike King. This is the Firestone Performance Report. At Barber, it was Joseph Newgarden. At Phoenix, Simon Pagenaud. And 2 weeks ago on the road course here at the world's greatest race course, Will Power ran the Team Penske win streak to 3 as the Aussie took the checkers in the IndyCar Grand Prix in dominating fashion. Power starting on pole, he led 61 laps, easily beating Simon Pagenaud and Ryan Hunter-Reay to the checkers for his 30th career win. The Team Penske setup was key, as Power was fast on his Firestone Firehawks, whether he was on the primary blacks or the alternate reds.
19: Yeah, they were good. I mean, there was a big difference between the hard compound blacks and the soft compound reds, but they held on well at the end there. We were able to stay up front.
18: Points aren't officially awarded until after each race, but unofficially, 500 pole sitter Scott Dixon starts today's race, leading the championship by 21 because of the qualifying points he earned here last weekend. Simon Pagenaud is second. IndyCar GP winner Will Power is third. Power and his Team Penske mate struggled in qualifying and will have some work to do to get to the front today. Power goes off on row 3. Juan Montoya starts in row 6. Elio Castroneves starts in row 7. And Joseph Newgarden joins Simon Pagenaud in row 8. As always, the entire 33-car field will be on Firestone Firehawks. I'm Mike King. This is the Firestone Performance Report. Whatever you drive, drive a Firestone.
1: Thanks, Mike. Great stuff as always. Well, some might say the future is now in terms of the Verizon IndyCar Series. Some two-thirds of the field today, graduates of the Mazda Road to Indy, guys who competed in Indy Lights once upon a time. Rob Howden tells us more about that. And Rob's a guy who knew these drivers when they were in their karting days, so very many years ago.
2: It's not easy to get to IndyCar by any means. Every driver in this year's Indianapolis 500 field had to work their way up the ladder, fighting to get noticed and to win. And they took many different paths to get to the top. A vast majority got their first taste of competition in karting, but from there, the direction was not as clear. If there's one common threat outside of karting for the drivers in the 500, it's Indy Lights. All told, over 70% of this year's field came through Indy Lights on their way to the greatest spectacle in racing, which translates into 24 of the 33 starters. Indy Lights has a 30-year history, and when discussing the list of series graduates racing today, you'll need to go back to the 12th season to start with Tony Kanaan, who won the title in 1997. As part of their lifelong rivalry, Elio Castroneves finished second to TK that year. In the early years of the series, names like Oro Servia and Scott Dixon joined Kanaan as Indy Lights champs. The series honed them and sharpened their racecraft so they'd be ready for IndyCar. Likewise, Jay Howard and J.R. Hildebrand won Indy Lights titles in the late 2000s, and they'll get new opportunities today to run for Indianapolis glory. A long list of talented pilots were all victorious in Indy Lights on their way up the ladder, including names like Ed Carpenter, James Hinchcliffe, Marco Andretti, Connor Daly, Carlos Munoz, James Davison, and Sebastian Saavedra. These drivers used Indy Lights as their final stop in the maze of Junior Formula Series options. Today's up-and-coming stars have a much easier time navigating the road. For the past 6 years, there has been a clear-cut road to the Verizon IndyCar Series and the Indianapolis 500, the Mazda Road to Indy presented by Cooper Tires. Simply put, this unparalleled program is racing's version of baseball's farm system. Indy Lights is AAA ball, where the players fine-tune their skills and look to gain the eye of team owners. This year's Indianapolis 500 is proof that the Mazda Road to Indy is preparing its minor league stars to be drafted into the big show. 5 of the last 6 Indy Lights champions are on the grid today, including Joseph Newgarden, Sage Karam, Gabby Chavez, Spencer Pigot, and the reigning Indy Lights title holder, Ed Jones. This year's freshman class is simply the next wave of Indy Lights talent. Zach Veach has won at all 3 levels of the Mazda Road to Indy, and his record includes 3 wins last year to set up his drive for an IndyCar seat this season. Jack Harvey scored 4 wins in 2014 and lost the Indy Lights Championship to Gabby Chavez in a tiebreaker, and then came back in 2015 to finish second again, winning the Freedom 100 in the process. 2016 Indy Lights champion Ed Jones has been masterful this year with Dale Coyne Racing, and he's fully leveraging the Mazda Road to Indy scholarship that guaranteed him his Indianapolis 500 program this year. This trio of Indy Lights graduates and Indianapolis 500 rookies represents the quality found in the Mazda Road to Indy program. And the future looks just as bright as the past, as the current Indy Lights driver lineup may be the best ever.
1: And Rob Howden joins us live now downstairs. And Rob, this driver went coast to coast, if you will, pillar to post, whatever you want to use to describe it. He was the pole sitter, got to victory lane, a rarity of late in Indy Lights, here with the winner of the Freedom 100.
2: Yeah, Mark Jane standing here with 18-year-old Brazilian driver Matheus Leis. Matheus, it's been 48 hours since you won the Freedom 100. Yeah. It's been a whirlwind for you the last couple of days. Give me your thoughts now. Has it sunk in?
20: Yeah, it has been an amazing day for me. And on Friday, I had one of the best days of my life. So I'm so grateful for everything that's happening with me right now. And I can't thank enough everyone that has been supporting me so far. And let's go. I want to keep going and one day become an Indy 500 winner.
2: You know what? At the Indy Grand Prix, the road course race, you had the fastest lap in race one. You were on the podium in race two, and you win the Freedom 100. Talk a little bit about the momentum that you feel trying to win this championship.
20: Yeah, definitely. As this is my first year here, everything is new for me, you know, the team, the track, the car. So I'm still getting used to everything, and I think this is our moment now. We are going to keep going and hope to win the championship.
2: Congratulations.
20: Thank you so much.
2: Mark Jane's a very talented young driver. Indy Lights has had 5 winners in 7 races this year, joining Matheus, Aaron Tielitz, Colton Herta, Nico Jamin, and Kyle Kaiser.
1: When we come back, we'll hear from the historian of the Indianapolis Motor Speedway, Donald Davidson, and we will introduce you to the starting lineup for the 101st running of the Indianapolis 500-mile race.
0: From the Firestone broadcast booth at the Indianapolis Motor Speedway, this is the Verizon IndyCar Series.
1: Pre-race festivities continued here at the world's greatest race course. We welcome now the historian of the Indianapolis Motor Speedway, Donald Davidson, to the broadcast booth. Donald, sadly, some of the great names who have competed here at the Indianapolis Motor Speedway, we have lost, most recently Jim McElreath, and just a few weeks prior to that, the late, great Joe Leonard.
21: Yes, indeed, Mark, and good morning. Thank you, and welcome to the broadcast, everybody. It feels like it always does, and here we are with another one. Yeah, we lost Joe Leonard, one of the great motorcycle racers of all time, and came so close to winning the 500 in 1968 with one of the wedge turbines. Didn't finish that one, but he did have a couple of thirds in 67 for A.J. Foyt and 72 for Parnelli Jones. So he always aligned himself with great car owners, and like Dan Gurney, for instance, and Smokey Unick. And he won the national championship in 71 and 72. And then we had Jimmy McElreath, who had 15 starts in the 500 and was one of those people that was always a possibility to win. Third in 66 was the best finish, but he finished in the top six times, including finishing sixth as a rookie and won the Rookie of the Year award in 1962. Ran second for a while in that one, also ran second for a while in the 63 race, and always a good point driver. Finished second to Mario Andretti in the 65 National Championship and was third 3 times. And then we had Herm Johnson, who drove 2 500s only, but he had the top 10 in both. He was ninth in 82, eighth in 84. We lost him not too long ago. Bill Alsop, who only had one start, finished 11th in 81, but he was runner-up in the 81 championship. And we had Billy Scott, who drove in 1976. That was his only start. And then a couple of years later, he was up here as the driver analyst for the Indianapolis Motor Speedway Radio Network. And then Nicky Hayden, not an Indianapolis 500 driver, but so special. Owensboro, Kentucky, former MotoGP champion. And when MotoGP came here, he was so helpful with all of the promotion. Runner-up in the rain in 08, and then third in 09, and then a lot of people probably don't know, just recently he suffered very serious injuries in a traffic accident. He was riding a bicycle, got hit by a car in Italy, and passed away just a few days ago. So we think about all of those people, and we've got some happier nuggets that maybe we can throw in along the way.
1: And we'll be looking forward to those throughout the course of this broadcast. Time now, ladies and gentlemen, to meet the starting lineup for the 101st running of the Indianapolis 500-mile race.
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1: Thousands continue to descend upon the world's greatest race course, the Indianapolis Motor Speedway, in preparation for the 101st Indianapolis 500-mile race. Annual tradition is to get an opportunity to visit with the governor of the great state of Indiana. We welcome Governor Eric Holcomb to the broadcast booth. There are many perks to your job. Governor, where does this one rank?
54: It doesn't get any better than this. This is one for my record books.
1: Well, we welcome you here, and as we always do, let's get your thoughts and impressions of how you go back to 1911, the how and the why this facility was formed because of its connection to the motorsports industry, and here we are in 2017, and I don't think the influence of motorsports and technology has ever been any stronger than it is right now in the state of Indiana.
54: Yeah, we were pioneers at the outset, going back 100 years, and we still are. And, in fact, we just become more and more of a magnet. And all the good things that come out of this industry that improve the quality of life for others, it's just amazing that we can lay claim to it here on Hoosier soil.
1: And let's talk about where Indiana is starting to rank in terms of technology as a whole, one of the highest-rated states and a state looked upon for technology and opportunities and careers and whatnot.
54: Well, yeah, we're tripling the high-tech job growth than the rest of the nation, and there's a reason for that. We play by the rules, and we're very transparent, and we're a place of certainty and predictability, and that's very attractive to folks who want to make a go at it and maybe risk a little capital and put their idea out there in the marketplace. And there's no better spot on the face of the planet, I don't think, than here in Indiana.
1: Your predecessor and your good friend was brought in here via helicopter. Did you get in here like that today?
54: I had a 5-minute commute as well, but we probably didn't have as many weapons on board as he did.
1: Well, I know that this is a busy day for you. You get to do a lot of handshaking and whatnot, but we want to give you an opportunity to be a fan as much as possible. Thanks for carving out some time from your busy schedule. And if you want to stick around up here, it's a great view, obviously.
54: Well, it is. And, you know, for years and years, I grew up on the west side of Indianapolis, so this is a bucket list, and I remember all those years where I was one of those walkers in that sea of humanity that was streaming into the track to be here on time and to see and be a part of this 30 minutes leading up to the green flag is the most inspirational, I think, 30 minutes in all of sports.
1: The governor of the great state of Indiana, Eric Holcomb, thanks so much for being here. We appreciate it. Enjoy the race today.
54: Thank you all. Safety, sun, and success on the way.
1: Well, a member of this radio network is in quite a battle. We're talking about our good friend John Andretti. With more on that now, here's Dave Wilson.
55: John Andretti has been successful in every form of motorsports he's competed in. But in 2017, he finds himself in a race for his life. Being a race car driver, John had always had physicals, but they never included a colonoscopy. No reason, it just didn't happen. At age 54, he had his first colonoscopy, and doctors found cancer in his colon. Later, they discovered it had spread to his liver and his spleen. John admits that had he had a colonoscopy at 50, he wouldn't be in this battle. So what do you do when you're taking on challenges like this your whole life? You get in it to win it. John Andretti is using his fight against colon cancer to bring awareness that you need to get your first colonoscopy by the age of 50, no matter what. Now, you need to do this earlier if you have a history of cancer in your family. A lot of folks are embarrassed to discuss or have the procedure, and to those people, consider what John says is his greatest regret, and that is the stress that he's putting on his entire family, which he feels was avoidable had he just been diagnosed earlier. The entire racing community has stepped up to show their support of John and to spread the word to get a colonoscopy by 50. Every car in today's Indianapolis 500 has a hashtag #CheckItForAndretti decal. Using the hashtag #CheckItForAndretti on social media when you schedule your colonoscopy allows John to track the number of people he's been able to help and encourage others to schedule theirs. So help John Andretti get the word out about getting your colonoscopy scheduled today. And say a prayer for everyone everywhere that they win their race against cancer.
1: Thank you, Dave Wilson. Well done, as always. The historian of the Indianapolis Motor Speedway, Donald Davidson, rejoins us. And, Donald, pre-race festivities included a special tribute, giving folks who haven't been over to the IMS Hall of Fame and Museum a look at the history of one A.J. Foyt, a pretty impressive display of cars that made their way down pit road earlier.
2: Well, thank you, Mark. I just want to grab a second here, a shout-out to the governor. He doesn't just come in and just say the words that you would expect him to say. He grew up with Tim Sindrick, who's now the president of Penske Motorsports. They went to school together, and in fact, he told me one time that Tim Sindrick was his best friend in school, and it's amazing to see what's happened with their lives. So two kids growing up, one would be running Penske's operation, and the other
1: pretty
2: would be...
1: pretty impressive, for sure.
2: Be the, yes, absolutely, the governor of the state. Anyway, yes, A.J. Foyt. There's an exhibition in the museum to celebrate his 60th consecutive season as an Indianapolis 500 entrant. There's about 30 cars in the museum normally, not as many today because some of them were rolled out to take laps around the track. And I don't know how many people realize that, but Johnny Rutherford was driving one of the cars. Donnie Allison from NASCAR was driving one. And in the 72 Mercury, that's virtually the twin sister what Foyt won the Daytona 500 with. That was Leonard Wood driving that. He owns the car and drove it. Kenny Brack drove his 99 winner. And then we had Billy Boat, Donnie Beechler, and some guy named Davey Hamilton. And they're all wearing these old Gilmore uniforms, the red and white checkers. Every time I see those things, I get hungry. I want to eat spaghetti whenever I see those outfits.
1: We'll get to Davey Hamilton's thoughts and impressions on that memorable moment for him and others. But pre-race festivities are underway. The presentation of colors near the start-finish line. And so momentarily, we'll be joining the track public address system to take us through these pre-race festivities here in preparation for the 101st running of the Indianapolis 500-mile race.
55: Thank you, race fans. We'll be back with the invocation in our matter of moments live on ABC.
1: Davey Hamilton, let's get your thoughts and impressions now on the opportunity that you had to pilot one of those cars once driven by the great A.J. Foyt.
2: Yeah, it was a great time, Mark. I mean, when you got there with, you know, Anthony Foyt was able to drive one, and Tony Stewart and Rutherford, and as Donald said, key cars to A.J.'s career. Just being in one and following A.J. around in the pace car, it was a great time. It was a lot of fun. The fans were going crazy, and that car fit my style. You know, it was cool because I came from the short track industry and driving that dirt car that actually is owned by Tony Stewart now, so... Yeah, I had to get permission from Tony to drive that as well, but it was awesome.
1: Well, we were over in the museum for the special event, and AJ seemed almost humbled by it all.
2: It's amazing that museum has done. If you haven't seen it yet, we're going to cut off the invocation right now, Mark.
3: Gracious and living God, we have much to be thankful for. First of all, for a radar-free screen today, for the hospitality of the Holman George family, for this track and race, a gift to our city, to our state, and to the world. A track that for 101 years fans have gathered for the greatest spectacle in racing. This is Memorial Weekend, so we give thanks for every man and woman who have given their lives for our freedom. For our veterans who still bear the scars of war in their bodies and in their spirits. For we know freedom is not free. Can I hear an amen? And we thank you for the brilliance of the human mind shown in the technology, the engineering, the craftsmanship of these cars. Watch over these 33 drivers representing 12 countries. Keep them and their crews safe. And finally, may all of us find the wisdom of God's Spirit in our hearts that we may act justly, love tenderly, to always walk humbly with our God, that allows us to live as a people in faith and in hope. May we enjoy this day and then return safely to our homes, far and near. Godspeed, God bless America, and as a people of God, we say resoundingly, amen.

We pause 10 seconds for state identification. This is the Indianapolis Motor Speedway Radio Network.

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1: In downtown Indianapolis, on the east bank of the Central Canal, the USS Indianapolis Memorial watches over a peaceful park. Carved from gray and black granite, in the shape of the ship's bow, you will find the tragic story of her sinking, alongside the names of her final crew.

0: of the night for the next 5 days without food or water. 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

0: from the Firestone Broadcast Booth at the Indianapolis Motor Speedway, this is the Verizon IndyCar Series.
1: Four incredible talents will join us on the course today for the call of this race. We'll start by welcoming in the Hall of Famer. Hello, Jerry Baker.
2: Hello, Mark James. Always talk about how spectacular the view is down here. It's the same every year. Beautiful skyline off to the east. Beautifully manicured infield. I want to talk just a second about speed. I talked to race control right after qualifications this year. When I get them in turn number one, the number one speed trap this year, 237 miles an hour. Last year, Townsend Bell set a mark of 241.637. So, Mark, in a matter of minutes, I got to be on my toes.
1: His second year in turn number two, we welcome in Nick Yeoman. Hi, Nick.
3: Hello, Mark James. Hello, race fans. Thanks for joining us on a day that means so very much to all of us that cover this sport and love this great racetrack. I am high above turn number two here at the south end of the racetrack. It's been a busy corner so far this May. We've seen practice accidents. We saw accidents in the Indy Lights race on Friday, and we saw Sebastian Bourdais, a veteran IndyCar driver, hospitalized after a scary accident in qualifying. We're all going to be holding our breath, but I'm not alone. There are thousands, and I mean thousands of race fans here, folks like Brad Craig and his wife Rebecca from Normal, Illinois. They're in the South Vista. This is Brad's 30th 500. The Gerald brothers, Caleb, Sean, and Chris, they brought the next generation of fans, Landon and Graham. Lots of fans here, Mark James. We're going to enjoy the day here in turn number two.
1: At the end of a 5/8 mile back straightaway for his second year, the Indianapolis 500 covering turn three, we say hello to Jay Query.
4: Mark, good afternoon to you and good afternoon to everyone listening today for this 101st running of this great speed spectacle. It's an impressive collection of humanity that I can see in the northeast corner of this 2.5 mile oval. I always marvel at those that come out to celebrate the collection of humanity today. But I think about those that are with us in spirit. Mark Thompson of Kokomo, Indiana. Nick Coleman of Beech Grove, Indiana. Adam Goodman of Indianapolis. And my dear friend Kevin Turhan-Donner from Austin, Texas. They are with us in spirit today, but we think about not only them, but all those who have come before and will come later to celebrate this tremendous, tremendous sporting event. It's a pleasure to call it, Mark. And it's a pleasure for the second straight year to do so in turn number three.
1: Thank you, Jake, very much. And Jake will be handing it off to the guy covering turn four. We welcome in Chris Denary. Hi, Chris.
5: Hi, Mark, and hi, all the race fans, wherever you may be listening to us all around the world. So on Twitter, we had fans already tuning in from the Netherlands. So many races are determined by what happens in the short chute entering turn number four, and that's where I sit on the outside of turn four. Upon the entrance of the front straightaway, so many colors, so many familiar faces that sit below me here in turn number four. So thrilled to be again with you and look forward to a great race here in Indianapolis, Mark.
1: And those four guys will combine to make you feel like that you're sitting right here front and center watching it live. They are the best. Speaking of one of the best, our driver analyst, Davey Hamilton. Davey, I'm sure the butterflies aren't as great as they were when you were driving, but still, it's Indianapolis, and it gets to all of us.
6: So exciting. I mean, from this ninth floor view that we have, Mark, just the sea of fans is something that I remember when you're getting in that race car. The track looks so different today compared to any time that you're in the car during the month, and just because of the color change and just the pageantry and the energy and excitement, Mark, and it's no different whether you're in the car or out. This place has that energy.
1: Davey, I've heard something about the fact that you can't win it in turn one on the first lap, but you can lose it there.
6: You can sure lose it. And how many times we've seen that, unfortunately. And these guys, if they just behave. I was in AJ's garage this morning, and he said, you know what? I trust most of these guys, but there's a few guys. And he says, you know who I'm talking about, which I really don't. But he said, you know, he worries about first corner, first lap guys, you know, not behaving. These guys are professionals. They're good. They've been talked to many, many times. You have to finish this race to have a chance to win it. So this all pray for a clean first lap at least.
1: Davey, what about drivers starting, say, from row 5, 6, 7 and on back? Long days for them?
6: You know, the way these cars race today, it could be a long day. But then on the other side of the coin, drafting's so key. And we've seen guys, you know, that are starting towards the back in the 20s that in carb day, they were fast passing guys and moving their way to the front. I expect to see that again this year, just as we did last. And it's the guys, how about four of the Penske cars start midfield towards the back. It's going to be interesting to see what those guys have to do.
1: The proverbial 800-pound elephant in the room, the reliability of Hondas. We know they're fast. What about the durability over 500 miles?
6: Well, one thing, I do think that there may be a little bit of issue. I bet they have scaled back slightly to make the reliability, you know, better.
1: So scale back meaning?
6: Power. Pull some power back. Maybe RPM, pull some power back. One thing that, after talking to a lot of the drivers, where the Honda seems to be just a little bit stronger, it's not if you're flat out around the track and the aero kit seems to be close to the same. When you're flat out, they're really close to the same. It's a situation where if you have to lift a little bit, it seems like they can get back to that top speed just a teeny bit quicker than the Chevrolets, and that's what's making the difference.
1: Well, Chevrolet going to have to rely on fuel strategy, or do they think they've made some adjustments aerodynamically that can close the gap?
6: Well, you know, Ed, you know, talking to him, he's up front and that front row, he's confident that he has a good car. Now he says, you know, there's always that bit of, you know, of nervousness, not knowing if it really is what it needs to be, but he does have confidence. He thinks the Chevrolets could compete today and win.
1: At least for now, Mother Nature is not a concern. A mix of clouds and sun on this day. And we're going to head back downstairs for more pre-race festivities.
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The field is set and ready to go. Third fastest in history, average speed 228 miles an hour. We have seven former winners representing 10 different wins. Castro Neves, can this be the day he becomes a four-time champion? 40 years after we watch you-know-who do it. Can he become a four-time champion? Dixon trying to win from the pole again. Lazier looking for his second win. Rossi has a great starting spot. And the great Tony Kanaan. Who's cheering for TK today? Ryan Hunter-Reay is also in the mix. He could become a two-time champion. Juan Pablo Montoya eyeing a third win. Seven former winners, and don't count out these rookies after last year, huh? Four rookies in the field. Fernando Alonso, who's cheering for him? Two-time world champion right there in the middle of row number two. Ed Jones has been fast. Keep an eye on him throughout the race. We have three drivers who didn't start last year in the field. James Davison is back once again. Jay Howard is back. Saavedra back in the field. So welcome back.

0: David. Watch Scott Dixon today, Dave charging.
1: Calandro, he's public address announcer, walking us through the command to start engines. Some of the pre-race festivities stage needs to be cleared away before we deliver the most famous word in motorsports. Let's go back trackside for the command to start engines.
0: And now, ladies and gentlemen, please welcome Hallman & Company Chairman Tony George for the most famous words in motorsports.
2: Drivers, start your engines!

0: 33 machines, the engines roar to life, as we always do to start off a race throughout the course of the season. We ask one of the drivers if we can climb into the cockpit with, take us on a ride around the various tracks that we compete on. How about a three-time winner looking for his fourth here? A lap around the Indianapolis Motor Speedway with Elio Castroneves.
1: Turn one, very tough at the beginning because there is a lot of traffic, and the position that I started is going to be a lot of turbulence. You're trying to make sure you see everyone, don't have any issues. I'm sure this spot is going to help out too. Turn two, same conditions. You're trying to set up the pace because that's anticipated straightaway. You get off there, trying to get a nice line, and as soon as you hit the straight, you just duck and trying to go as fast as you can. Approach turn three, a little bit of banking, should be no problem. And turn four, again, you got to be also setting up in a good situation so that you can go to the front straightaway and make it happen.
0: All right, thanks to Elio Castroneves. Our pit reporters have been busy digging up stories they'll be following throughout the next 200 laps. We'll start first with Rob Houghton.
2: Thank you, Mark. My end of pit lane is full of drivers who are making their first Indy 500 starts and those looking to use what they've learned from their past experiences. Sage Karam is set to start his fourth 500, and he might very well be a serious dark horse for the win here today. The 22-year-old ran as high as fourth last year and was one of the fastest cars on the track until he made contact with Townsend Bell. Sage arrived at Indy this year with a new outlook, a greater appreciation for the Indianapolis Motor Speedway. If he can draw on past experiences and show patience, Karam could be there at the end. On the other end of the spectrum, past Freedom 100 winners Jack Harvey and Zach Veith will tell you that simply being on the grid for this year's Indianapolis 500 is the fulfillment of a dream. But deep down, I think we all know that they're hoping things fall their way, just like they did for rookie Alexander Rossi last year. When they drop the visor, jump on the throttle, start the race, they'll go into that same zone that has brought them so much success throughout their careers. Day first, I think the race for Rookie of the Year will be exciting today with the three Mazda Road to Indy Aces facing off against a two-time world champion.
3: Several battles within the battles. And I tell you what, Rob, when you talk about the Indy 500, you inevitably have to talk about Roger Penske. The captain has guided his team to a record 16 wins here. But outside of Will Power today, Team Penske will have its work cut out. Juan Pablo Montoya, two-time champion of this great race, starts 18th today, his worst ever starting position. Elio Castroneves starts 19th, the worst starting position by the three-time Indy 500 champ. Further back, Joseph Newgarden starts 22nd. Simon Pagenaud starts 23rd. He's the reigning Verizon IndyCar Series champion. We're not used to seeing the Penske cars so far back. My guess is that they won't stay there for long. To Kevin Lee.
4: Dave, my section goes from the yard of bricks to the break for Gasoline Alley, and it includes the most heralded rookie we've seen in many, many years, Fernando Alonso. It's been like paparazzi following him around, a mass around the car as he climbed in, ready to compete in his first oval in what he calls, and we agree, the world's biggest race. He can win. So can two of his teammates from Andretti Autosport. Takuma Sato is fast, fearless. He starts fourth. And Marco Andretti is finishing the top four five times. There are many, many contenders for this year's race. Michael Young.
5: Daddy, Kevin Lee, it's 78 degrees here at the Indianapolis Motor Speedway. Track temperature 101 degrees. I have four former winners in Scott Dixon, Tony Kanaan, Ryan Hunter-Reay, and the defending race winner, Alexander Rossi. Any of those drivers could easily win this race, but how about the guy who nearly won it in 2011, J.R. Hildebrand, with his best opportunity since returning to the cockpit of the car, driving for Ed Carpenter Racing. Ed Carpenter, also one of the favorites I'll be covering. He, Graham Rahal, and one driver who's turned into a heck of an oval driver. That's Will Power, who won here earlier this month in the IndyCar Grand Prix. Tony Kanaan said it best. This place picks the winner. We will find out who will win today. 200 laps, 500 miles. It's time to start the 101st running of the Indianapolis 500.
0: One more time, let's get the thoughts and impressions before we go racing from the guys in the turns. Jerry Baker, who, what, when, where, why, and how will you have your eyes on today?
6: Well, I'll tell you the truth, Mark. My eyes are on the crowd right now. There was some concern a year ago that after the 100th anniversary, how many of those fans would come back? I can tell you this, they're all back and then some. This place is jammed down here. Who do I like? Pick a dozen of them, Mark. Most of the experts are saying there are as many as a dozen drivers that could win this race, which is about to go green.
0: Nick Yeoman, a great vantage point from turn number two. You've seen the proverbial thrill of victory and the agony of defeat in just a year and a half out in that portion of the race course.
7: And we've seen it in the great history of this event. So many magical things happen on this Memorial Day weekend. It is just an honor to be out here with thousands of new friends. As Jerry talked about, the crowd on the inside of turn two is impressive, just as impressive to the outside. We're all here and ready for a fantastic day as the field makes their way through turn number one as we've just about wrapped up with the parade laps.
0: Jake Query, at turn number three, one of the greatest vantage points here at this facility. Up to your right, just above you, the spotter stand. I was out there for a number of years. You could always tell when Rick Mears arrived out there to spot because he got a standing ovation. He shook a lot of hands on his way up to join his fellow spotters to call this race.
8: Lots of fans here to join all of those spotters as well. Not an empty seat in this Northeast Vista. The last time by the pole sitter, Scott Dixon of New Zealand, was waving to the crowd. You can bet that those hands will be a little bit more with a tight grip on the wheel this time by. There is nothing quite like it in all of sports, Mark. I've been blessed to have been to a lot of great sporting events, but there is nothing quite like this moment getting set to start the greatest race in the world, the Indianapolis 500-mile race.
0: Chris Denary, one of the best parts about being in turn four for so long, I'm sure you see a lot of familiar faces from your vantage point.
4: Well, so many familiar faces, Mark, and it is very windy here, and that's a little surprising on race day. This is a little bit like pole day, where the wind is coming out of the west, so the drivers will have to deal with that a little bit as they exit turn three, use the short chute, and then make that final turn on the 2.5-mile oval to complete a lap here at Indianapolis. Cars passing in front of me as we're getting nearer and nearer the start of this race.
0: Jeffrey Dean Morgan, the actor, the driver of the pace car and the flag stander across the way, actor Jake Gyllenhaal, the man he portrays. Jeff Bauman, a survivor of the Boston Marathon, author of the book Stronger, Fighting Back After the Boston Marathon Bombing. And Davey Hamilton, we're waiting for the field of 33 to get into alignment. Hopefully they'll do so down the back straightaway. Give us an idea when you're starting mid-pack, the amount of turbulence, what you're going to feel in the cockpit once this race gets underway.
9: It's amazing the turbulence and fumes that you get, Mark. You're surprising all those fumes, the guys getting on the accelerators, all the exhaust coming out of these cars. You get that when you're in the middle and towards the back. So you deal with that. And then you're watching them in front of you, behind you. I mean, it's a challenge, to say the least, Mark. And coming off of turn four is some of the greatest things you ever see. And being in the cockpit, going down to turn one, no matter where you are in this field, is so exciting.
0: F1's in Monaco today. Verizon IndyCar Series at the Indianapolis Motor Speedway. NASCAR at Charlotte. Is there a better day in motorsports?
9: Not a better day, but I'd rather be here than all of them, to be honest with you.
0: That's exactly right. And that's after you spent some time at the Little 500 in Anderson last night. That was a great show for sure.
9: Great show. Packed house, sold out crowd. And those are a lot of guys that inspired to be right here.
0: Eyes on the pace car. It slows its pace a little bit as it waits to dart onto pit road. The front three are in tow, and we are waiting for the green flag to fly. Dixon, Ed Carpenter, Alexander Rossi, they start to climb up through the gearbox, and it looks like Scott Dixon's going to grab the advantage into turn number one.
6: He will do so. Scott Dixon in number one spot. Middle row, Ed Carpenter, then Rossi, 1-3 in turn two.
4: Big mover is Will Power. He jumps to the outside and goes all the way to the third position. Further back, now goes single file at the exit of turn two. Three wide, further back, but Jake Query, they're clean out of two.
8: All of a sudden now, Scott Dixon's got company towards the bottom of the racetrack, and it's going to be Ed Carpenter trying to move his way around, but Will Power got inside of him. Will Power now at second, charging on Dixon.
4: Scott Dixon in that Camping World machine. He's on the pole. He'll have the lead, and then it's Will Power running P2.
0: He moves there from ninth, so Jerry Baker, Will Power is plus seven, but move to the outside, that's Ed Carpenter.
6: He really got a terrific start. Carpenter was going to try to pick up some more ground. He's going to have Jeff Carlick behind the leader, Scott Dixon.
4: So it's Dixon, Carpenter, and then Will Power. Tony Kanaan's on the move as well. He's jumped up to fourth. Defending winner Alexander Rossi runs in fifth.
8: That blue machine of Scott Dixon at the front of the field. Now all of a sudden, once again, going to the bottom of the racetrack and trying to move a spot is Marco Andretti. Makes the pass. He works his way around now as the leader's already through turn number four.
4: They are single file exiting turn number four. It is Dixon followed by Carpenter and Power.
0: Boy, back in the pack, Jay Howard not playing nice. He runs a driver down to the grass. Rossi cannot bake that four spots back, going side by side.
6: Scott Dixon, still your leader. He still has that advantage over the second place car of Ed Carpenter.
7: Yeah, they're still single file. Will Power trying to sneak up onto the back of Ed Carpenter. Carpenter trying to run down the leader, Scott Dixon. Two car lengths, the gap back to the second place runner.
8: Scott Dixon now coming up that 5/8 of a mile backstretch. Then again, just behind him, you have Ed Carpenter. Behind Carpenter, it's Kanaan, Power, Rossi. You wait just a little bit, leaders into four.
10: Tony Kanaan has moved into third place, and a roar breaks out here in turn number four as Dixon flashes by in first.
0: Dixon has Ed Carpenter in tow, and then Tony Kanaan, front three, no change into turn one.
6: Everybody yells when Tony Kanaan makes any kind of a move, and he's got his hands full right now with Alexander Rossi for that number three spot.
7: So it's a Honda followed by a Chevrolet, and then another Honda. Those two Hondas, both powered by Chip Ganassi's team. Dixon and Kanaan running first and third.
8: When they come off of turn number two, the field sticks its way to the middle of the racetrack. Then they start to work a little bit low, entering turn number three. Scott Dixon right now, about a four-car length advantage over Ed Carpenter.
10: And it's Tony Kanaan now trying to put some pressure on the inside of Ed Carpenter. He hangs back in third. Dixon has the lead.
0: Let's see if he gets the runoff at turn number four. TK pulls up to him at about the start-finish line. Can he grab second place, Jerry Baker?
6: He is going to go to the inside and make that pass, Mark James, but he's still got his eyes set on the leader, Scott Dixon.
7: Fist pumping fans on their feet as Tony Kanaan has driven to second. Alexander Rossi also just moved around Will Power, but it's the Ganassi teammates 1-2 down the backstretch.
8: Indeed, Chip Ganassi right now running 1-2. Scott Dixon with his teammate Tony Kanaan just behind him. Now all of a sudden darting and moving into the third position, Alexander Rossi around Ed Carpenter.
10: Bright blue cars, 1 and 2, Dixon and Kanaan. Then it's Alexander Rossi, and now Carpenter feeling pressure, trying to hold on to fourth.
0: Rossi among those snookered at the start, but he's recovered to that third place, as we mentioned. Meanwhile, target Chip Ganassi, 1-2 into turn one.
6: And Dixon's got his hands full right now. He's the all-time active leader for lap sled. He's still out in front.
7: Oh, here comes the fan favorite, though. Tony Kanaan right up on the rear wing of Scott Dixon. Down the back straightaway, Jake, we may have a battle for the lead.
8: Buddy, Tony Kanaan said now that he's a veteran, the butterflies may not be there as much at the beginning. But guess what? Tony Kanaan's now in the front of the field. TK takes the lead moving into turn number three.
10: So Tony Kanaan has passed his teammate Scott Dixon. The two Ganassi machines are out front. And running third now is Alexander Rossi.
0: Yeah, Rossi has a little bit of separation in that third position. Then it's Ed Carpenter. And now all of a sudden, J.R. Hildebrand, a player.
6: Jerry Davis still on the blue and white car of Tony Kanaan. He has the lead in turn number two.
7: Oh, the fans couldn't see it, but they just heard over the PA that TK took the lead. They started losing their minds. Kanaan, the leader on the backstretch.
8: Tony Kanaan has led 315 laps at the Indianapolis Motor Speedway. No stranger to being up front. Scott Dixon, his teammate, just behind him. Then Rossi, Carpenter, you wait just a little bit. J.R. Hildebrand and Marco Andretti.
10: North end of the track, about a three-car length advantage for Kanaan. Then it's Dixon, Rossi, and Carpenter out of four.
0: Yeah, Dixon is trying to pull up on TK, but Bake, his mirrors are full of the 98 of Alexander Rossi.
6: Yeah, Rossi didn't get a particularly strong start, but he is right there putting the pressure on the number two spot.
7: 1 year ago, Alexander Rossi went to victory lane, milking that fuel tank for every drop that it had. Now he's got a strong third-place car trying to run down Scott Dixon.
8: All of a sudden, a change at the point once again as they exit turn number two. This time as they come by, once again, no, I take that back. It's still Kanaan that's in front. Then just behind him, all of a sudden moving into four, you've got that combo of Dixon Rossi there as well.
10: Well, those two play a cat and mouse with the Ganassi 1 and 2, Dixon and Kanaan.
0: Scott Dixon trying to pull up on TK. Can he make the pass this time, Jerry Baker?
6: No, he looked to the inside and then very wisely went down to the white line. He is still in number two spot.
7: Got about a three-car breakaway right now. It is Kanaan followed by Dixon and Rossi. About 5 car lengths back to Ed Carpenter. Another 7 back to J.R. Hildebrand in the top five.
8: Again, moving up front between turns 3 and 4 up the back stretch. Last time by, looked like perhaps Dixon had himself a little bit of a run, but once again, the distance the same between he and Tony Kanaan.
10: Yeah, about a 3 to 4 car length advantage now for Kanaan over Dixon. Then 3 back as Rossi, well back, about 8 car lengths as Carpenter.
0: Just about ready to complete 9 laps. Davey Hamilton, good clean start here for the 101st run.
9: Great start, great racing. A couple things. I think Alexander Rossi actually touched Power when he passed him. I looked at his right front nose wing. I don't see any damage to either car, but they definitely had a touch, but these cars are pretty strong. Another impressive run, starting 33rd in place of Sebastian Bourdais. Davidson moves himself into the 25th spot. He's up eight spots.
0: I know Will Powers trailed off a lot, but he went from ninth to third on the start.
9: Ninth to second.
0: Yeah.
9: Ninth to
0: That's
9: second.
0: Right.
9: How impressive was that? What he went to the outside, kind of pulled a Tony Kanaan move. Went to the outside and drove by everybody. Great racing throughout this entire field, though. We've seen Munoz move up. We've seen eight spots. Kanaan up six spots. Connor Daly up five. So guys moving. Guys losing right now. Charlie Campbell had a horrible start. Fell falling eight spots, but he's slowly picking his way back up through.
0: 10 laps complete. Your full field rundown. Tony Kanaan is first. It's Scott Dixon, Alexander Rossi, and Ed Carpenter. J.R. Hildebrand, Marco Andretti, Fernando Alonso, Takuma Sato, Ryan Hunter-Reay, and Will Power. 11th is Ed Jones. 12th, Graham Rahal. 13th, James Hinchcliffe. 14th, Oriel Servian. 15th, Mikel Aloshin. 16th, Jay Howard. 17th, Carlos Munoz. Elio Castroneves, 18th. Juan Montoya, 19th. Max Chilton, 20th. Connor Daly, 21st. Joseph Newgarden, 22nd. Simon Pagenaud, 23rd. 24th, Charlie Kimball. 25th, James Davidson. 26th, Sage Karam. 27th, Gabby Chavez. 28th, Jack Harvey. 29th, Zach Beach. 30th, Sebastian Saavedra. 31st is Pippa Mann. 32nd, Spencer Piggott. 33rd is Buddy Lazier. 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
0: 14 laps complete. Still no change. Tony Kanaan continues to lead. He's led 10 laps after Scott Dixon led the first five. And Davey, we mentioned Will Power prior to the break had gone from ninth to second. And now all of a sudden, he has tumbled back to 11th. So some struggles early on for him.
9: Yeah, you know, we've been watching those Penske cars. Seems like the ones moving ahead somewhat is Montoya. Finds himself in that 17th position. Pagenaud's moving up a little bit, but Newgarden just can't get any traction right now. Doesn't look like he's moving forward at all, so we're going to keep an eye on those Penske cars for sure. But as we look right now, there's only two cars in that top 10 that have that bow tie Chevrolet on them.
0: Let's go to pit road, check in with Michael Young.
10: Yeah, with John Buselong, the race strategist for Will Power. He went to second on the start, has currently fallen back to the 11th position. Has Will said anything about the car?
12: No, he's okay. Get some pretty aggressive outside passes to get up there. We might have hurt the tires a little bit. It's always tough on this on the early stages of the race with grip. It'll get better. He's just settling in, and we're feeling it out right now. We're okay.
10: Thank you, John.
12: Yep, thank you.
10: John Buselong, race strategist for Will Power.
0: Speaking of Chevrolet, the good folks at General Motors, Mark Royce joins us again in the broadcast booth this year. Mark is the executive vice president for global product development. Welcome back to the ninth floor of the Pagoda. You were a big fan of this view and have been for quite some time now. Happy to have you back with us today.
13: I really appreciate being here today. It is an amazing view from up here, and you know, it's a glorious day weather-wise as well. So you know, Indianapolis is special for Chevrolet, and you know, we're feeling it out right now. As you know, we had, you know, not the best qualifying here that we've ever seen, but on the other hand, here this is a long race, and these cars perform very differently from an aero standpoint when they're racing around other cars, and you know, the track conditions are different. So you know, we'll be there in the end, and we're pretty proud of our reliability here too, so it's good.
0: So many ways that you're so heavily involved. Let's talk about the history of the pace car and Chevrolet and General Motors here at the Indianapolis Motor Speedway.
13: Absolutely. You know, the pace cars all the way back to I think 67, and the Camaros, the first Camaro was sort of our entry into that. We had some great Camaro pace cars today, and then the real pace car is, of course, a 455 horsepower 6.2 liter naturally aspirated GS Corvette. So very proud of that. Those are cars that you can walk right into the showroom and buy, and we had them out here running yesterday, test running them about 155 miles an hour, so they're bulletproof.
0: Now this pace car today, some harnesses that the Speedway and the IndyCar Series likes you to have, and some strobes and whatnot, but don't do much else to it off the assembly line.
13: That's exactly right. We don't do anything. Well, we really just equip, you know, those with the lights the track wants us to have, and the safety equipment, and we go out there and drive the heck out of them, and they're bulletproof. So I'm very proud of what they are and what they represent. And I think this year, with the red, white, and blue for the 101st running of the 500 here, it looks spectacular. So I'm very proud of it. Thank you.
0: Mark Royce of General Motors is our guest here in the broadcast booth. A fabulous display in the infield as part of the fan zone. I know you work closely with the Hall of Fame and Museum to put some of the iconic pace cars on display here.
13: Yeah, we do. I walked through it yesterday, and I tell you, all the way back through some of the 78 Corvettes and all the way through some of the new Corvettes today, and then some of the Camaros in between. So it's really a beautiful thing. We're so happy that the Motor Speedway lets us use those to to help sell our brand and our cars here. And we've got, you know, over 700 leads of people that have come in and signed up to get more information about the cars and trucks and crossovers we have in the display. So very closely linked with what we do here at the Speedway and what we do in these engines. So, you know, we're very proud of that. Thank you.
0: We love to have you with us. Absolutely. Each and every year. Thank you for the commitment by General Motors and Chevrolet here at the Indianapolis Motor Speedway and the Verizon IndyCar Series. We'll let you go be a fan for a little bit.
13: Hey, thanks so much. Always great talking to you guys. Love it here. And just it's so special in our hearts at Chevrolet and GM.
0: Mark Royce is the Executive Vice President, Global Product Development for General Motors. Appreciate his contributions in the booth. Joining us each and every year here at the World's Greatest Race Course. Not much change up front, Davey Hamilton. Tony Kanaan continues to tow Scott Dixon around the race course.
9: Well, the good news, while Mark was there on air, Chevrolet had the fastest lap every time. Castroneves had four fastest laps of the race, and Pagano had three, just did his fourth one in a row. So he's good luck to the Chevrolet guys when he comes up here, it seems.
0: Folks wondering how Fernando Alonso would fare at the start of this race, and we'll use a tennis term. He's holding serve, Davey. He continues to run pretty well, pretty solidly in the top 10.
9: Solidly, has a good pace, staying right with Hildebrand, right for actually, Marco Andretti had passed Alonso, and Alonso has passed his teammate Marco Andretti back and finds himself in that sixth position right now.
0: So, briefly, the top 10, Kanaan, Dixon, Rossi, Carpenter, Hildebrand, the top five, Alonso, Andretti, Sato, Ryan Hunter-Reay, and Ed Jones, the top 10, Donald Davidson.
14: And just a mark, obviously, we've had no yellows yet, so at 22 laps, the average speed is 219.635.
0: And if we get one soon, remember that was Donald Davidson, ladies and gentlemen. Donald Davidson who pointed that out. Down the main straightaway they come. Jerry Baker, that battle for second place is tightening up a little bit. Here comes Alexander Rossi.
6: Now Rossi, again, took a look to the inside, changes his mind. But right now, Dick, he is right on the rear bumper of Dixon.
7: Yeah, front six make their way through turn number two. Did have a change for seventh as Takuma Sato just slipped around Marco Andretti, but it is still Tony Kanaan, the leader down the backstretch.
8: Front six is broken away just a little bit. Won't be long for those leaders to close in on Spencer Pigot. Fernando Alonso started to take a look to the inside of J.R. Hildebrand. Couldn't make the move into three.
10: About a seven-car length advantage in the short shoot on the north end now for Tony Kanaan. Rossi on the tail of Scott Dixon for third.
0: Tighter and tighter, that gap between Scott Dixon and Alexander Rossi. They're back to turn one.
6: First six cars really in a straight, and Alonso was the last car in that group, and he's starting to make a move, Nick Gilman.
7: Let's peek back in on that battle for second, though, because Alexander Rossi is right there. He's about a car length behind Jake. Will he pull out and try to make the pass for second?
8: Three former winners at the point right now, and now all of a sudden Alexander Rossi darts to the bottom of the racetrack. The defending winner now finds himself in second as they work into turn number four.
10: So Alexander Rossi now has his sights set on the leader, Tony Kanaan. It's Kanaan first, Rossi second, and now Dixon has to fight off Ed Carpenter.
0: Front two have separated themselves a little bit, and now Ed Carpenter is coming. Now a side-by-side. That's Hildebrand and Alonso in turn one.
6: And Hildebrand will back off. You just can't do what he was trying to do, and Rossi's going to continue to pick up ground.
7: Boy, things have really tightened up for third, though, as Dixon's got Carpenter on his rear wing, and here comes Fernando Alonso into fifth.
8: Boy, I'll tell you, Fernando Alonso in that orange machine. It's been 40 years since a car with a McLaren connection has led the Indianapolis Motor Speedway. Alonso with a little work to do, though.
10: But Rossi is working now on Tony Kanaan. That's down to about a two-car length advantage for Kanaan out of four.
0: Farther back of the pack, Castroneves about knocked the wall down to try to get around James Hinchcliffe. Here they come. Kanaan, Alexander Rossi, turn one.
6: The drivers made Rossi make a speech yesterday. He didn't want to. Today, he's talking with speed, and he's going to make a turn.
7: Boy, move Ed Carpenter up to the third spot as he gets around Scott Dixon. Dixon's got his hands full, though, because Alonso looking to take that fourth position.
8: Fernando Alonso going to try to take a look to the inside of Scott Dixon. Dixon starts to separate. Alonso now starts to look to the bottom of the racetrack. Still can't make his move, already in the turn number four.
10: Yeah, that's the battle right now. He goes low. Alonso, he's trying to get by Scott Dixon right on his tail as they battle for fourth.
0: Alonso goes side by side with Scott Dixon into turn number one. Think he'll make the pass.
6: And he's going to make that pass, and he's going to take a group with him, and he has set his sights on the number three spot.
7: Boy, Scott Dixon all of a sudden struggling for speed as he's dropped all the way back to fifth. Alexander Rossi, though, still trying to get around, taking a look for the lead.
8: I'll tell you what, they almost knocked down grass here at the bottom of the racetrack. That's the leader, Tony Kanaan. Rossi pushed him down. Kanaan with a Havoc-like advantage.
10: Ed Carpenter trying to make it three up front. It's Kanaan, Rossi, and now Ed Carpenter as Kanaan goes to the pits.
0: And Tony Kanaan does dive onto pit road. Ed Carpenter slips his way around Rossi. Can Rossi get him back in one bank?
6: Let's take a look at it. They are really nose to tail, but right now Ed Carpenter is your leader.
7: So Alexander Rossi thought he was going to inherit the lead with Kanaan pitting. Not for long, as Ed Carpenter will take the lead, Mark James.
0: Tony Kanaan heads to pit road. Michael Young is there.
10: From seventh to first, Tony Kanaan. He complained of a little bit of understeer on the exits of the turns. They're going to do a tire pressure adjustment. That's all he complained about thus far. Good stop for the Kanaan crew. Down and away. 7.5 seconds for TK.
0: And Davey, it looks like the 40 car of Zach Veach may have overshot his pit box. So some issues at the far end, but Sage Karaman in and out with little or no trouble.
9: In and out with Sage. I think it was a 9.6 second stop. And the bad news for Gabby Chavez, right in the middle of pit lane, going to hold some guys up potentially.
0: Let's go to Dave first.
3: Yep. Carlos Munoz with his stop. Remember, he's got a couple of seconds in this great race. Moving up a little bit, up as high as 16th. Elio Castroneves, the first of the Penske machines to find their way on pit road. The captain, Roger Penske, guiding his pit stop. Packed it full of fuel. 7.0 seconds for the three-time champ, Rob Howden.
2: Mikhail Lotion also into pit lane as well. David, a 7.4 second stop. Happy with the car right now. Currently running in the 14th position after starting in the 13th spot. His best finish at 21st. Not running bad so far.
0: So pit stops continue. Davey, obviously the window open here. We see Ed Carpenter. We see Alonso among those on
9: Alonso pit road. Right behind him. Man, a lot of tire smoke from these guys coming in. You know, they don't really have a chance this whole month of practice coming in off turn four. But, man, a lot of tire smoke under braking coming on. Now we see Pagano pulling in his pit stop right now.
0: Let's go to pit road and Kevin Lee.
7: Fernando Alonso's first IndyCar pit stop at Anger. He hits his marks perfectly. New Firestone, Firehawks, and he's back out. But he's going to have to watch out for Zach Veach. He has to slow just a moment back down the pit road.
10: Ray, now with one adjustment to the front wing, he will beat, actually Will Power will beat him out of pit lane. So the Power crew came in behind them. They will beat them out. Nice stop for Will Power and Ryan Hunter Ray.
0: Lots of activity pit road, Davey, and this is where the guys on the pit box need to play the traffic cop to make sure we don't have any incidents. All in all, it looked pretty clean to that round of stops.
9: Yeah, not bad. Had some guys like Lazier, Veach, Piggott, and Saavedra struggle with their spots. Seeing a lot, like I say, be surprised that nobody was speeding. More tire smoke coming into the timeline as Charlie Kimball comes in right now, Mark.
0: Yeah, we see Charlie Kimball coming onto pit road with J.R. Hildebrand also among on pit road. Let's go to pit road, Kevin Lee.
7: Charlie Kimball has dropped back at the beginning of the race, trying to settle in. Max Chilton, his teammate, is going to come in right before him. Chilton's been talking about the car is really on a knife edge. He needs to make some changes. He said, we got to get this sorted out. Dave?
3: Yep, the Penske stops continue. We saw Simon Pagano hit pit road. We saw Joseph Newgarden hit pit road as well. They made a front wing adjustment, a half turn for Joseph Newgarden. They've been trying to move up, and now we see Juan Pablo Montoya hit pit road. A little slowly, but he hits his marks just the same. In fact, his arms went up as if to say, I was not running. Perhaps he might have coasted on in. Now he finally goes down. His arms are back up. Uh-oh, we've got a problem in the 22 pit for Juan Pablo Montoya, who remains here on pit road. May have stalled the car. Then he finally refires at Juan Pablo Montoya. Man, that's a 17-second stop. Costly during green. Back to Rob Howden.
2: Sage Karaman, they've been talking to him on the radio. Remember, just getting him to stay focused, getting him to stay poised, be patient. Car not perfect for him right now. A little bit of understeer. They brought him in, put on some fresh Firestones. They made a half a turn to the front wing. Good start here for Karam. Still running in 25th, but right now, staying out of trouble. Michael?
10: Wrapping up my end of pit lane, J.R. Hildebrand, no changes. Teammate Ed Carpenter complained of oversteer and understeer. He was wondering if the wind gusts were maybe catching him out. They did a tire pressure adjustment, and for Scott Dixon, no changes on the number 9 machine.
0: Let's go to turn 3. Jake Query, an update on the 77 of Jay Howard.
8: Yep, last time after coming out of the pits, Jay Howard hardly got himself back onto the racetrack. He was low, he was under power, he immediately dove back on to the pit road service lane, and that 77 machine appears to be back now on pit road.
0: So he is crawling, Davey, down pit road. I don't know, he's going to have to, now all of a sudden it bumps to life again, but it's a long haul down that pit road when you go that slow.
9: Yeah, unfortunately his day's over as far as being able to have opportunity to win this race. But how about Alonso? His first pit stop here at the Indianapolis Motor Speedway. Comes out third place. It looks like Rossi's going to take a look at it. Carpenter going down into turn one right now.
0: Pick him up, Jerry Baker.
6: Again, Carpenter goes to the inside, but he's not going to get the job done because it's Alexander Rossi out in front right now.
7: But it is a three-car breakaway at the front. You've got Rossi, last year's winner. Carpenter, a pole sitter two times, and a two-time Formula One champion, Fernando Alonso, looking for second, Jake.
8: And Fernando Alonso started to go to the bottom of the racetrack to move on Carpenter, thought better of it, now tucks up behind that Fuzzy's Vodka machine running in third.
10: Ed Carpenter has given up the position. It's Alexander Rossi with the advantage. It's Alonso trying to make the move on Carpenter.
0: We've got the 40 of Zach Veach given his drive-through penalty for missing his pit box. Dave First has an update now on the issue with Juan Montoya.
3: Yeah, I thought he came in slow. Guess what? They ran him out of fuel. So Juan Pablo Montoya, two-time winner in the Indy 500, literally coasted to his pit box. By the time he got it restarted, four fresh Firestone tires, he was down and away in a whopping 17 seconds. Man, that's costly here at Indianapolis.
0: 35 laps complete, a full field rundown for you. Alexander Rossi is P1. Fernando Alonso is second. Third, Ed Carpenter. Fourth, Tony Kanaan. Fifth, Takuma Sato. Sixth, J.R. Hildebrand. Seventh, Scott Dixon. Eighth, Ryan Hunter-Reay. Ninth, Marco Andretti. Tenth, Will Power. Ed Jones is 11th. Elio Castroneves is 12th. Mikel Aloshin is 13th. James Hinchcliffe is 14th. Graham Rahal is 15th. Simon Pagenaud is 16th. Joseph Newgarden is 17th. Servia is 18th. Daly, 19th. Karam, 20th. Kimball, 21st. Davison, 22nd. Harvey, 23rd. 24th is Montoya. 25th is Chavez. 26th is Munoz. 27th, Chilton. Pippa Mann, 28th. Sebastian Saavedra, 29th. Spencer Pigot, 30th. Zach Veach, 31st. Buddy Lazier, 32nd. Troubles for Jay Howard. He's three laps down in 33rd. Fernando Alonso now leads here at the Indianapolis Motor Speedway. 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
0: 40 laps complete. Fernando Alonso, your leader. Alexander Rossi is second. Carpenter, Sato, Kanaan, the top five to pit road. An update on Jay Howard from Kevin Lee.
4: It was electrical issues for Jay Howard, so they just simply weren't getting the power for a moment. And now he's five laps down, mired in last place. He was in the pits for well over a minute, but he is back out now.
0: Donald Davidson.
14: Hey, Mark, we just did the first 100 miles in 28 minutes. The average speed for the race is almost 215 miles an hour average since the drop of the green.
0: Davey, we talked about it during the course of this month. I think Alexander Rossi wants the novelty of how he won last year to kind of be put to bed. Proud of being a 500 champion, but we've seen this guy this year. He's now consistently competing for race wins.
9: It was really unbelievable with him. Is every race we went to, it was Jury was out, right? He had to kind of prove himself, but
0: he just went back to the lead
9: right there. But he just played it so smart, so intelligent. I really feel that he said, you know what, I'm just going to learn these tracks, learn this series, learn these cars, and get good at it. And by gosh, if he not only winning this race on gas mileage, he's out here to show that he's a contender at each and every race to win.
0: Rossi and Alonso come to turn three and Jake Query.
8: It's funny, when you look at the rear of Fernando Alonso's car, Chris, you see those rookie stripes and you think, yeah, right, Alonso in second, Rossi in the lead.
10: Yeah, two-time world champion F1. Rossi has the lead by about five car lengths now as he got around Fernando Alonso.
0: Now all of a sudden, pretty good battle for third, side by side, Jerry Baker.
6: Here they come for third place. This is Sato, who has kind of been pushed aside in this race so far.
7: And Takuma Sato gets around Ed Carpenter, so it is now Andretti-powered cars running 1, 2, 3 at Indy.
8: And up front, it's Alexander Rossi. Fernando Alonso started to go to the bottom of the racetrack, entering three, now gets in that mid-group. Rossi stays low. He's got about a three-car length advantage.
10: Stays that way for Rossi out of the short chute on the north end of the track. Rossi first, then Alonso, and then it's Sato followed by Carpenter.
0: That front two pretty tight at the start-finish line, Jerry Baker, about a three-car length advantage.
6: Yeah, they're about to catch lap traffic, too. Nick Yeoman, you got them over in turn two already.
7: Yeah, and the first two cars that they're going to catch are Pippa Mann and Zach Beach, but it is, again, Rossi, Alonso, and Sato streaking out of turn two, 1 through 3.
8: Top three, all drivers that came here at some point via Formula One. Then you go to a guy that made his living on the short tracks under lights in the form of Ed Carpenter. The front four now working their way into turn number four.
10: Alexander Rossi led 14 laps last year. He's going to run into some lap traffic, and it gives a look to Alonso, just a car length back.
0: Yep, just a car length back at the start-finish line. Rossi sees Alonso into turn number one.
6: He's right up under the rear wing. I mean, literally about four car lengths back and still in that heavy traffic.
7: It is just amazing how quickly these world-class talents have picked up racing at the Indianapolis Motor Speedway. Rossi about four car lengths back to Alonso.
8: Yep, Fernando Alonso, Nick, has 1,764 career laps led in Formula One. He's taken like a duck to water on the ovals thus far. He's about two car lengths behind Alexander Rossi.
10: Yeah, again, they've got lap traffic just ahead. It was Zach Beach, car number 40, that right now is holding up both Rossi and Alonso.
0: That's the number 40 of Zach Veach. Zach stays to the high side. They go nose to tail into turn one.
6: And they are trying to pass that lap traffic and getting the job done. Fernando Alonso now creeps up on Rossi.
7: Boy, the two leaders had to dart around Veach getting into turn number one. Sato's going to be held up, though. He's going to lose a ton of time. Front two streak away down the backstretch.
8: Front two look like one as they enter their way here into turn number three. Alexander Rossi, that Napa machine, car number 98. Then Alonso, then it's Zach Beach before you get to Sato and Carpenter.
10: Yeah, now it's right now. How do you deal with lap traffic? And thus far, Alonso's look very good. It's Rossi by two car lengths over Alonso.
0: Last time by Davey Hamilton, Zach Beach held up Sato a little bit, but I think it was a matter of where he caught him on the racetrack. He didn't stay out of the way and let those leaders race.
9: Yeah, and then Alonso just passes Rossi again. But you're right. He tried to stay out of the way. He kept his speed up. He did the exact right thing. Didn't really hold Alonso up for long, though, because he got by him the very next lap.
0: Yeah, let's take a look at that, Jake Query. Those leaders headed down the back straightaway.
8: I remember Tony Kanaan telling me that Rubens Barrichello had told him, I didn't realize until about lap 180 is when the race really got going. Alonso right now looking good, though, with Rossi just behind him.
10: These are Andretti Autosport teammates, of course. McLaren sponsoring Fernando Alonso, who has the lead in Indianapolis.
0: Well, there are many guests here at the Indianapolis Motor Speedway today. Many, many dignitaries. Our Dave Wilson has caught up with the most special of guests, the Vice President of the United States. Dave?
15: Vice President Mike Pence and Karen join me here. Well, you've come to this race a lot of years, Mike and Karen. Was your entrance today a little different than maybe even as governor or as a congressman?
16: There's no place else to be on the Sunday before Memorial Day than at the greatest spectacle in racing. I've been coming here since I was a little kid, so is Karen, and to see this beautiful day and to see such a clean race, it couldn't be better.
15: Karen, how long have you been coming to this event?
17: Well, my first race was in sixth grade. I saved my money from my paper route to buy my ticket.
15: Now, Mike, of course, you travel all over the world as vice president, as a congressman, as a governor. Everywhere you go, the minute you mention Indiana, what's the first thing to come out of people's mouth?
16: The Indy 500, it's the first thing. And Karen and I just got back from the Asia Pacific. We were representing the United States in Europe earlier this year. And people say, Indiana, right? We say, right. They say Indy 500. But I'll tell you, the most special thing about today to me is not just the courage of these drivers and the pageantry and the competition, but the patriotism that's on display at the Indianapolis 500 every year, the way we honor those who have given the ultimate sacrifice. It just gives me chills every time we stand and see those tributes.
15: Now, I know you guys can't pick a winner, but do you have any favorites? And maybe I might suggest maybe an Indiana-born guy, maybe?
17: Yeah, I mean, I'd have to say Ed Carpenter, just because he's a friend and hometown boy, but We have a lot that we're cheering for today. Our kids are all over the country today, and they all have their own favorites they're cheering for, too.
18: Well, good luck, Mike. Anyone to add to that? Still Carpenter?
16: Well, just, look, Ed Carpenter's a great driver. He's doing well on the track today. And, you know, honestly, I marvel at the courage of these men and women that are out on the racetrack. I mean, what it takes, the teams that are around them to be able to compete at this level, just incredibly inspiring. It's 33 winners, and I got to tell you, it's just so great to be back home again in Indiana.
18: Well, we're glad to have you both back. We're both making us all very, very proud. Please be careful and keep up the great work there in Washington to both of you.
16: Thank you, Dave.
17: Thanks, Dave.
18: There we go with the Vice President and Karen here in the Turn 2 here at the Speedway.
0: Yep, in this booth a year ago as governor. Welcome, Vice President Mike Pence and his wife Karen here at the Indianapolis Motor Speedway. Nick Yeoman, you have a recap of a near incident in Turn number 2.
7: Adam, we about had a big mess here in Turn 2. It was Jack Harvey who tried to get to the inside of Sebastian Saavedra. I've noticed so far in 52 laps, both of those Juncos racing cars have been struggling, and we got one on the wall right now! Oh my goodness! One car airborne! It's Scott Dixon! He makes contact with the 77 of Jay Howard, who got up and out of the groove. Dixon came down to the bottom of the racetrack to try to avoid Howard. When he made contact, that car went airborne. The entire rear of Dixon's car is removed, but thank the good Lord, Scott Dixon is moving around in that cockpit. There is nothing left of that automobile. Our pole sitter Scott Dixon again made contact with the 77 of Jay Howard. That car went airborne, got probably 20 to 30 feet in the air, made contact with the catch fence at the inside, and Scott Dixon is going to walk away from an absolutely horrifying accident here at the south end of the Indianapolis Motor Speedway.
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0: from the Firestone broadcast booth at the Indianapolis Motor Speedway, this is the Verizon IndyCar Series.
1: Welcome back. Caution on the course. A two-car incident involving Scott Dixon and Jay Howard. Davey Hamilton, you saw the replay.
2: Yeah, well, amazing. Jay Howard just got high in the groove, as we talked about. Got up in the marbles. Barely hit the outside wall, but lost control of the car once the suspension collapsed and went right in front of Scott. Scott had nowhere to go. Unbelievable impact. Scott just ran over the tire and got airborne. I mean, probably at least 20 feet in there. The scariest part is he came down upside down on top of the inside barrier, and just thank God it hit the engine and not the cockpit. But, man, it went upside down a couple flips, back on the tub, and that's all it was left. But Scott Dixon got out okay.
1: Red flag condition because of the amount of debris. Nick Yeoman on the call. Nick, give us an update.
3: Yeah, it's a pretty massive cleanup because, as you mentioned, it was a heavy, heavy contact, and these cars are designed on impact to break away. That dissipates the energy and keeps the drivers safe. And, boy, it worked to both of the drivers' advantage that were involved in this accident. Scott Dixon's car, again, I can't say it. There's just nothing left. There is nothing but the tub and the front of that race car. Right now, the Homacho safety team has worked to the outside of turn number two. They're going to retrieve not only the rear wing assembly, but it looks like it's the entire rear suspension. They've had to bring a crane over because it's not just a piece of carbon fiber you can pick up. There are shells, the side pods of these race cars littered throughout turn number two. Jay Howard's Honda for Schmidt-Peterson Motorsports is being towed away on the back of a crane now. But again, Mark, this is everyone held their breath until they saw Scott Dixon moving around, because that was quite honestly one of the most scary accidents we've seen at the Indianapolis Motor Speedway. Again, massive, massive cleanup here in turn number two, but thankfully everyone going to walk away okay.
1: Let's go to pit road and Dave first.
4: Wow. Yeah, actually I'm back in the motor coach area, Mark Janes, and ironically enough, I'm watching the monitors here with Sebastian Bourdais, who of course he himself was involved in an accident a week ago yesterday during day one of qualifying for the Indy 500. Multiple fractures in his hip area and his pelvis area. Had surgery last Saturday night a week ago. He is remarkably back here at the Indianapolis Motor Speedway. First of all, we both watched this happen. Your thoughts?
5: I don't know what happened to Jay. Obviously, not going to start throwing stones, but that was hard to watch. I'm good friends with Scott, and yeah.
4: Looks like he's going to be okay, remarkably. I mean, it's a testament to all of the safety measures this series has put together. The fact you are back at the Indianapolis Motor Speedway is a testament to that as well.
5: Yeah, it is. It's. I guess I'm just not a good watcher, so that's probably all I can say. But yeah, it's. It's been a tough week. Didn't expect to. To be watching the race on TV, but I didn't want to see that for sure.
4: First of all, how are you doing? I know you're back in rehab now, and things are going along okay.
5: No, I'm fine physically. I think I'm about as good as I could be. Managing pain and trying to do the most I can with whatever restrictions I got right now as far as therapy. But they're not giving me. It's a pretty full-on schedule, 3.5-hour rehab every day. So,
4: they originally said it might be 10 days you would be in the hospital. You're out in four. You're already back at the speedway. I know you're hoping to get back in a car. You're already thinking that direction, aren't you?
5: Yeah, for sure. That's my goal, to be back for Sonoma. I think it's a realistic number, I think. Hopefully by then my hip and pelvis will be completely healed, and if that's the case, then I'll be back for Sonoma.
4: Great to see you back at the Indianapolis Motor Speedway.
5: Thank you.
4: Sebastian Bourdais, if you follow him on social media, I'm sure he's going to detail all the rehab, but it was remarkable just the other day. You saw him up on crutches, and it's just great to see here in the Verizon IndyCar Series, and remarkable that he's thinking about being back for the season finale at Sonoma. Back to you, Mark Janes.
1: Thank you, Dave. First, appreciate that. All the best to Sebastian Bourdais. A full and speedy recovery, we wish, for sure. 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And this is, of course, the Advanced Auto Parts IndyCar Radio Network. 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
6: Oh, thank you. This weather turned out beautiful. It's great to be here. I'm here with some of my best friends from Advance. We got Courtney Forrest, John Forrest, Scott Bruschetta from Big Machine Music. So we're having a lot of fun.
1: Yeah, those are some A-listers you're hanging
6: with
1: today.
6: We are, yeah.
1: Congratulations on that.
6: And the greatest race in the world.
1: 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And now you've expanded that.
6: We love IndyCar racing, and we've been the Advance Auto Parts IndyCar Radio Network now, I think, going on 3 years. Now we've joined the Speedway as an official partner and been spending some time with Scott out here. And

0: 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An easy decision for you to expand your role with the IndyCar Series in the Indianapolis Motor Speedway?
1: Definitely. Look at the crowd out here. Yeah. This is just unbelievable. And these are definitely gearheads. They love auto parts. They love racing. And it's just, it's amazing to be part of this facility and this series.
0: 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Is this your first visit to the Indianapolis?
1: First visit to the Indy 500. I went to school at Indiana, so I've been up here plenty of times, but first race. I'm going to be back.
0: You know, it's one of the few places, and I think you'll agree, that is as impressive empty as it is full. I mean, but when it's full, there's nothing like the electricity.
1: Oh, definitely. Here. You know, it's iconic, and it's hallowed ground. You come out here, and it's just, you get it. You can't believe when you come in this place all the history that's taken place.
0: Well, Matt, we certainly appreciate our association with you and your support, and we think it's a win-win. Obviously, we know you do too, and best of luck, continued success, and you're welcome anytime throughout the course of the season. You get to a racetrack, come see us in any of our booths. We appreciate it.
1: Thank you very much.
0: 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Prime Sport is a preferred travel partner of the Indianapolis Motor Speedway, with 55 laps complete. Red flag incident involving Scott Dixon and Jay Howard. Both drivers got out of the cars under their own power, making the required visit to the infield care center. Fernando Alonso is first. Second is Alexander Rossi. Third is Takuma Sato. Fourth is Ed Carpenter. Fifth, Ryan Hunter-Reay. Sixth, J.R. Hildebrand. Seventh, Tony Kanaan. Eighth, Elio Castroneves. Ninth, Marco Andretti. 10th, Will Power. 11th is Ed Jones. 12th is Mikel Aloshin. 13th is Graham Rahal. 14th, James Hinchcliffe. 15th, Simon Pagino. 16th, Joseph Newgarden. Oreo Servia is 17th. 18th, Charlie Kimball. Sage Kierum, 19th. James Davison, 20th. Connor Daly, 21st. Juan Montoya, 22nd. Jack Harvey, 23rd. 24th, Gabby Chavez. Following drivers a lap down. 25th, Carlos Munoz. 26th, Max Chilton. 27th, Bibba Mann. 28th, Sebastian Saavedra. Buddy Lazier is 29th, two laps down. Scott Dixon out of the race, listed as 30th. Zach Veach, 31st, three laps down. Spencer Pigot, three laps down. He is in 32nd. And Jay Howard out of the race. Kevin Lee, let's go to pit road.
2: Interesting listening to the scanners now with conversation between the drivers and their teams and the engineers. Normally, when the drivers pull into their pit box, they plug in, which means we no longer can hear what they're saying, but they're not able to plug in. So what this really is a debrief session, and there are many, many conversations going on. It's difficult to debrief going 225 miles per hour, so they are going into deep discussion right now about what they want to do in the next pit stop, and you're going to see a lot of teams make pretty significant changes. So this is going to give everyone an opportunity to really fine-tune their car and have a deep discussion with their driver and what they want to see at this next stop after we go back to racing again. Michael Young?
3: Yeah, indeed, Kevin Lee. I was listening to the Alexander Rossi pit, the conversation between Rob Edwards and Alexander Rossi. Kind of a coaching session as well. Said, you have a fast car. When you ran full, Rich, you were just as fast as Fernando Alonso. So trying to help him make a fine-tune adjustments, like you just said. Want to do a little bit with the rear, try to do a little bit with the front. Just getting a good balance for that race car and a good opportunity for these drivers to talk to their race strategist under this red flag condition.
0: Again, Fernando Alonso leads the 101st running with 55 laps complete here at the Indianapolis 500.
4: From the Firestone broadcast booth at the Indianapolis Motor Speedway, this is the Verizon IndyCar Series.
0: 55 of 200 laps complete. Red flag here at the Indianapolis Motor Speedway. A two-car incident involving Scott Dixon and Jay Howard. Spectacular crash. Both drivers got out of the cars under their own power. We need to get some updates from pit road. Let's start first with Rob Howden.
5: Yeah, Mark James, the fastest mover right now is James Davison in the Dale Coyne Racing Machine. I got Craig Hampson here with me. Craig, what's the strategy? How's it working so far? Because he is moving forward 33rd up to 20th now.
6: We did start last, obviously, because we had the crash with Sebastian in qualifying, and James is a substitute driver. So the car is the backup car. It's not nearly as fast as the car that we crashed, but he's doing a very good job. We have quite a bit of downforce on it because we knew there was going to be some turbulence back there. So we don't have a ton of straight line speed, but we're adjusting on it. We definitely have some understeer. Turn two today is particularly tricky with the wind the way it is. But we're going to keep adjusting tire pressures a little wing and see if we can get it further up the field.
5: Expectations changing at all now with a move like this into the top 20?
6: To be honest, we expected to be able to do